0: in blisters.
1: Does Claire know you're wearing new boots?
0: Of course she knows. I'm breaking them in for her.
2: Come in.
3: You wanted to see me, Irene? Nice dungarees.
2: Oh, thank you. It's about Catriona. I'm slightly worried that your admittedly robust mentoring style may have crossed the line into gittishness.
3: It's her. It's her. She's a phony. She does the social work course, rubs shoulders with the underclass, collects a few gritty anecdotes to impress her posh friends, and then Daddy goes and buys her a publishing company. I have seen it all before.
2: Oh, I think your hostility to Catriona is totally irrational.
3: That is nonsense, actually. How could somebody like her ever empathise with our clients?
0: You asked to see me, Irene?
2: Yes, Catriona.
0: Am I in trouble?
2: No, not at all.
0: Congratulations, by the way.
2: Congratulations.
0: You know, Barack Obama.
2: Claire and I were wondering what your motives were for becoming a social worker.
0: Oh, I don't know, really. Help people, I suppose. Give the sort of help my brother didn't receive when he died of the heroin overdose. Or mother, for that matter, for the alcoholism. Some people think my dad should have done more, but what with all the mental health issues he's suffered, I hardly think it's fair to apportion blame. Especially after he burnt the house down and killed Nana.
2: Thank you, Catriona. That's all.
0: Oh, thank you.
3: Well, if there's one thing I can't stand, it's self-pity.
4: Hello there.
0: Sorry, I just...
4: I nipped outside for a quick smoke, eh?
0: Sort of.
4: Don't mind me, I'm just scouting for locations.
0: Are you a filmmaker?
4: That's right. A lesbian documentary filmmaker.
0: Really? I think lesbian documentary filmmakers are super. I'm Catriona, student social worker.
4: I know, I've seen you around. I'm Colette. You want to be in my film?
0: Can I? Gosh, yes, please.
4: Well, just be yourself.
0: It's a bit nerve-wracking. Last time I was in front of a camera was when Great Uncle Ridley cast me in Gladiator. Where would you like me to stand?
4: In front of the wall, next to the graffiti.
0: There isn't any graffiti.
4: There is now.
3: Brian... Brian, I can't sleep.
5: No, neither can I.
3: It's my student, Catriona. I've been wrong, Brian. Oh, there. I've said it. I have been judgmental. Blinkered. Bigoted.
5: Cruel, spiteful.
3: Yeah, thanks for the input, Brian. I was doing actually doing fine on my own. How could I have got her so wrong? She's no airy-fairy flippity-gibbet. She is a serious young woman. She's committed to a career in social work. And what's more, I'm going to apologise to her tomorrow.
5: Well, good for you, Claire. You know, just hearing you talk in those terms... recognising your fallibility, having the courage to show your vulnerability reveals a gentler, more reflective side to your personality, which I
3: find... Yeah, is this some sort of contrived prelude to a sexual advance? I'm too tired.
5: You're all right, no, no. No,
6: no. I can't believe this.
7: What?
6: It's the article in the newspaper. Just... typifies everything that's totally skewed about people's priorities. Look, half a dozen dolphins take a wrong turn and head up a Cornish estuary. Listen to this. They mobilise the Coast Guard, the lifeboat, air sea rescue, country wardens and the fire brigade, a cost to the taxpayer of £150,000.
7: Incredible.
6: And nobody bats an eyelid, but when it comes to providing human beings in distress with the support they need, suddenly it's a different...
7: Megan, is something wrong?
6: They all died! I didn't realise the dolphins all died!
7: There, Megan, there.
6: No,
7: morning, everyone. We've got a postcard. It's from David and Vicky.
8: What was a little dolphin baby?
9: Take no notice.
7: Well, apparently they don't regret leaving social work and have never been happier.
9: Well, yippee-doo.
7: What's more, they've just finished renovating another dilapidated farmhouse in France.
9: The little Jeets.
7: I know, but so long as there's a chance of a free holiday, I say let's leave him with them.
9: Morning, Irene.
10: Morning.
7: There's a postcard from David and Vicky.
10: I'll read it later.
3: Good morning, Ray. Have you seen Catriona?
9: Not yet. Why?
3: Because, Ray, I need to talk to her.
9: Oh, come on, Claire. Leave her alone. She's not that bad. Okay, she's naive. She's unworldly. She thinks Somalia is a specialised wine waiter.

0: Claire, leave her alone. She's not that bad. Okay, she's naive, she's unworldly, she thinks Somalia is a specialised wine waiter. Don't you think...
1: I need to apologise. I have been in the wrong.
0: Claire, that's incredible. Sorry, could you just repeat what you said? I'm not sure if I heard you right.
2: And a mummy dolphin too.
1: What is wrong with Megan? Story in the newspaper about a family of dolphins who died.
3: Oh, don't tell me. They are blaming social services. Blaming, typical.
4: Claire, can I have a word?
1: Of course you can, Irene.
4: Sit down, please.
1: Actually, Irene, I was planning on coming to see you anyway because I think I might have misjudged Catriona. I had her down as a light... Irene, have you been crying?
4: Is it that obvious?
1: I'm afraid so. Anyway, Catriona, I thought that she was a lightweight, but actually...
4: Read this.
1: But Irene, this is a personal letter from Colette. I couldn't possibly... Wow.
4: Oh, Claire, I'm absolutely heartbroken.
1: Can you be quiet because I'm still reading?
4: Finished?
1: Last paragraph. Oh, for crying out loud, you're kidding.
4: Afraid not.
1: All these are good reasons to split up, but what really makes our relationship no longer viable is that I have formed a strong and immediate attachment. Attachments to Catriona? She has depths of compassion I have never before witnessed. We intend combining her humanitarian insight with my cinematic vision and becoming a force in documentary filmmaking. We leave today for Darfur or Hebden Bridge. We've not yet decided to keep the cat. Not for that.
4: He's left me, Claire.
1: This is catastrophic.
4: I was prepared to do anything to salvage my love life, even compromise my professional one, and now they're both in tatters. What am I going to do, Claire? How am I going to get out there and face the world?
1: You? What about me? I have told people that I was in the wrong.
5: He's small, he's round, he's worth £1 million. Ryan Harris!
6: Ryan Harris! Come on, lads, stop it. You're embarrassing me.
7: Oh, well played, Brian. Man of the match.
8: Yeah, well played, old chum.
9: You are the difference out there. Cometh the hour, cometh the man. If that ball hadn't hit you in the testicles and gone in...
7: Hang in there, Brian. Nobby's gone to get you some frozen peas.
10: Cheers. It's certainly nice to be carried aloft on the shoulders of your teammates.
9: Sorry about the doorway.
10: Not to worry. Got to stop bleeding at some point.
7: But, Brian, what can I say? You proved me wrong. You're not a waste of space, lard-arsed loser, after all.
10: Thank you, Mark. That means a lot.
9: Man of the match.
10: Not having Claire on the touchline makes all the difference.
1: Does it?
11: Does
1: it really, Brian?
10: Hey, come on, you can't barge in here, Claire. It's a men's changing room.
1: Come on, Brian. There's nothing I haven't seen before. Crikey, then again.
7: Oi! Tripod, put a towel on.
10: What are you doing here?
1: I am exposing you, so to speak. And your ludicrous deceit. Why did you tell me you would drop from the football team and then sneak off to play?
10: I didn't want you watching.
1: So why did you ask me to come and watch you in the first place?
9: Because he wanted you to see him in a more physical way. Is that so wrong?
10: All right, Simon, I'll deal with this.
1: Well,
10: truth is, I did want you to watch at first, but your presence just put me off my game.
1: How?
10: Well, for example, joining in when the crowd sang Who Ate All the Pies?
1: Well, I thought that was all just part of the fun.
10: Exactly. You seemed to enjoy coming along. I didn't have the heart to tell you not to.
1: You didn't want to hurt my feelings, but you were quite happy to deceive me with a tissue of lies. Sorry, Brian, but your behaviour's been nothing less than a total breach of trust.
10: But Claire!
1: No buts, Brian.
12: Total breach.
1: You've shown yourself to be totally selfish and dishonest with no consideration for the mutual regard and respect. What is that fantastic smell?
7: It's Terry's aftershave, but you won't tell us what it is.
1: Oh, no. It's off again. Brian, do you mind? Can you...
10: Oh, Claire, can't you do it for once? I'm dead.
1: Oh, please, Brian. I've had such an emotionally draining time at work. I just can't give of myself.
10: All right. I'll do it. Again.
1: Cheers, Brian.
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0: Starring Sally Phillips, Mina Conti, Alex Lowe, Richard Lumsden, Lisa Tarbuck, Ellen Thomas and Andrew Wincott. With Anna Bengo and Alex Tregear. The producer was Katie Tyrrell.
1: Once upon a time there was an engineer.
2: Choo-choo Charlie was his name, we hear.
1: He had an engine and he sure had fun. 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
2: A life of bliss. Being a biographical series about bachelor bliss, with Brenda Bruce as his married sister Anne Fellows, Colin Gordon as brother-in-law Tony Fellows, Muriel Pavlo as girlfriend Tina Holliday, and George Cole as the shy young man himself, David Alexander Bliss. How does Bliss find Britain after working abroad for 3 years? I spoke to him earlier in the week and put the question to him.
3: Well, if you mean, how do I find the new swinging, switched-on, all-systems-go Britain? I haven't yet.
2: But there have been exciting new trends. I mean, for example, with it women's fashion.
3: Oh, yes, and I'm with them.
2: Very tight trousers for men.
3: I'm without them.
2: And it doesn't worry you that you're not moving with the times?
3: Well, if I wore them, I'd be worried every time I moved.
2: Knowing you tend to get muddled when embarrassed, I hesitate to mention a rather more significant trend.
3: Oh, I'll take a risk on it, if you will.
2: Freer and franker discussion about sex.
3: Well, better for it to be talked about openly than in furtive whispers. After all, evil is in the eye of the man who's holding her.
2: Of the beholder, yes. But supposing you were discussing the subject with, let's say, your girlfriend.
3: Well, let's not.
2: I meant in purely general terms.
3: Oh, in that case, I should try to talk about it naturally and make as free with her as possible. Talk about it as freely as possible and naturally try to make her. Ooh.
2: Bliss's subsequent attempts at explaining what he meant were considered unsuitable for broadcasting. And believe me, you've missed a treat. Back to the present, and over to his brother-in-law's house where the plot thickens.
3: Subtitle, It's All Happening. Oh, and what about Tina?
4: By far the nicest girlfriend you ever had, and as bright as she's attractive.
3: I wonder what on earth she sees in me.
4: Don't start wondering that, you'll drive yourself mad.
3: We'll just be thankful, eh?
4: If all's well between you.
3: Oh, very well, thanks.
4: Splendid. Only I gather you haven't got a date with her again tonight.
3: You know, she's washing her hair.
4: And that's the fourth night running, isn't it?
3: Oh, fifth, actually. But then there hasn't been much chance. Monday was out because I didn't want her to catch my cold. Tuesday and Wednesday, Tina had to work late. Last night, she promised to go out with her flatmate, Sheila.
4: And tonight, when you could have met, she decides to wash her hair.
3: Yes.
4: When are you seeing her next?
3: No, she said she'd ring me and let me know.
4: Don't call us, we'll call you.
3: You know, if I wasn't determined to ignore it, I get the feeling you were trying to tell me something.
4: Sounds as if she may have started taking you for granted. I'm not saying she has.
3: Yeah, but you're right. It sounds it.
4: And you know what that's the beginning of.
3: Yeah. Mm.
4: I haven't depressed you.
3: Oh, good heavens, no. If I shoot myself, I want you to know you weren't to blame.
4: You could soon put an end to her taking you for granted if you wanted it to.
3: Well, how could I?
4: Play a little hard to get.
3: Oh, come now, Tony. What chance would I stand of convincing her I was hard to get?
4: Every chance.
3: I find that rather encouraging.
4: After all, it's only a confidence trick.
3: Yes, well, I don't intend to resort to tricks. Call it sentimental if you like, but I want Tina to love me for myself alone.
4: Oh, I wouldn't call that sentimental.
3: You wouldn't?
4: No.
3: Oh, jolly good.
4: I'd call it wanting something for nothing.
3: You may have a point there.
4: Anyway, what's wrong with playing hard to get? The idea's older than the hills.
3: Yes, nearly as old as the dales.
4: It still works, though.
3: Do you really think it'll work in my case?
4: Worked in mine.
3: Yours?
4: Well, why do you think Anne married me instead of one of my rivals?
3: Well, you don't mean it was because...
4: Because I played hard to get.
3: Good gracious. I thought it was just a case of love being blinder than usual.
4: Thank you.
3: How did you set about it?
4: Made it plain that much as I loved her, I had other interests in life. The mistake you've made with all your girlfriends...
3: Is being too available.
4: Fatal.
3: Well, I don't see why it should be.
4: Well, how would you react if you rang up a theatre and they said they'd got seats in all parts of the house for any night of the week?
3: Well, I begin to wonder if there was something wrong with the show.
4: Same principle. But not that I'm suggesting Tina started to wonder if there's something wrong with you.
3: Well, I should hope not.
4: She's obviously wondered that from the start. No. My worry is that she may have stopped caring one way or another.
3: Well, you can stop worrying, because I've suddenly come to my senses. She couldn't have been nicer when I talked to her last night, and I'm quite sure all's well between us.
4: Then there's no point in me telling you what to say to her when she first...
3: No point whatsoever.
5: Go on, Psyche. Go in and see your master.
3: Oh, hello, then. Has Anne given you your supper?
5: The last of the joint with hot gravy over it.
3: Oh,
5: see.
3: Compliments to the chef, and do you serve second helpings?
5: Not if I've got to feed her master too, and I take it I have.
3: Oh, I'm in for supper, yes.
5: Not seeing Tina this evening?
3: No, she's washing her hair.
5: When are you seeing her again?
3: Well, she said she'd ring me and let me know.
5: Don't call us, we'll call you. Just waiting for the potatoes to boil.
3: What do I say to her when she phones?
4: That's better. Well, now, work it out for yourself. Supposing she suggests a meeting tomorrow night.
3: I say I'm not available.
4: Yes, we're not that bluntly. We'll have to sweeten the pill, you know. I'd love to see you, darling, but that sort of thing.
3: Yes, I'm not much good at that sort of thing. I suppose we couldn't, sort of rehearse it.
6: Not with me as Tina. Well, it was you who described the phone as my greatest enemy.
4: And not without reason. You're the only person I know who could safely use an ordinary phone to discuss something top secret.
3: Why?
4: It'd be automatically scrambled. Off we go. Ring, ring.
3: Hello, Tina.
4: No. Two mistakes already. Answer it that quickly and it looks as if...
3: As if I'd been hanging around the phone just waiting for her to call.
4: Yeah.
3: Let it ring for a bit first.
4: Yes, and when you do answer it, don't say, hello, Tina, straight away. It gives the impression...
3: Nobody else ever calls me up.
4: Yes, I see that.
3: Okay, I'll start again.
4: What are you waiting for?
3: For you to ring for a bit.
4: Oh, fair. Ring, ring, ring, ring, ring, ring, ring, ring.
3: I only hope you're better as Tina than you are as the phone. Right, I've answered it. Hello?
4: Hello, darling, it's Tina.
3: Oh, worse if anything.
4: Just ringing up to say I can see you tomorrow night.
3: Oh, gosh, I'm terribly sorry, Tina. I'm afraid I can't manage it. I'd love to have sweetened your pill, darling, you know that. Love to have seen you, darling, you know that. Only I've got a date with another girlfriend.
4: Have you indeed? Bang.
3: Bang?
4: Her slamming the phone down.
3: Well, what can I say, then?
4: Keep in the I'd love to have seen you preamble. Say you've fixed up to do something else, then hurry on.
3: Before she has a chance to start asking awkward questions.
4: It's simple when you know...
3: Oh, gosh, that'll be her. Dead on cue.
4: Yes, but now be careful.
3: Hello, Tina.
4: Oh,
5: hello, darling.
3: Oh, jolly good. It is you, then.
5: Well, who else could it have been?
3: No, nobody in particular, but I do sometimes get phoned by other call girls. You will get calls from other girlfriends. Washed your hair yet, darling?
5: No, thought I'd ring you first and tell you when I can see you.
3: Oh, gosh, I'm terribly sorry, Tina. I'm afraid I can't manage it.
5: Can't manage it?
3: No.
5: I haven't told you what night I'm free yet.
3: Well, I haven't told you what night I can't manage.
4: Thought you meant tomorrow night.
3: Yeah, thought you meant tomorrow night.
5: Oh, and you can't manage that?
3: No, I'm afraid not. I'd love to have seen your preamble, darling. You know that.
5: See my what?
3: Preamble.
5: Sounds vaguely rude.
3: What on earth rude about seeing... What on earth am I talking about?
5: What are you up to?
3: Oh, nothing. I'd love to have seen you, obviously. And you see, I've fixed up to do somebody else.
5: To do what?
3: Oh, gosh, you're too quick for me.
5: Too quick?
3: Yeah, I was hoping to hurry on before you had a chance. Hurrying on to hope I had a chance of seeing you on Saturday.
5: Yes, all right. What have you fixed up to do tomorrow night, darling? I hope I don't sound suspicious.
3: No, not in the least.
5: Oh, good. I hate to think it shows.
3: I'm having a night out with a chum of mine.
5: Anybody I know?
3: No.
5: You never know. I might know him. Or is it her?
3: No, I said chum.
5: Chums can be of either sex.
3: Yes, well, you can take it from me. He's definitely a her. he's definitely either sex. He's definitely a him.
5: Mop our brows and carry on. What's him's name?
3: His name?
5: Don't tell me you forgot.
3: No, of course not.
5: What is it, then?
3: Oh, give me a chance. I'll think of one. think of it. Nigel Cooper.
5: Oh, good gracious, really? Oh, do give him my love.
3: You know him?
5: Ex-boyfriend of Sheila's. Still see him quite often, though. Works near me. Now, I must go wash my hair. See you Saturday. Bye, darling.
3: Goodbye.
4: She knows him. Yes, I heard. One of fate's unkind of twists. Still, I take it you've got his phone number.
3: No, but I can get it first thing in the morning.
4: Give him a ring and tell him to cover up for you.
3: Yes, but supposing she rings him up now to check up on me. She suspected I was up to something.
4: What was there for her to be suspicious about? You sounded normal enough to me.
3: But I never stopped making mistakes.
4: That's what I mean, perfectly normal.
3: Yes, ask Nigel to ring David Bliss the moment he comes in and say it's urgent. So sorry to have bothered you yet again. Goodbye.
5: Still no luck with your friend Nigel Cooper?
3: Oh, hello, Anne. Sorry I didn't hear you come in. Well, no, but it may be too late now. Tina may have bumped into him today.
5: You still haven't told me what possessed you to tell her that you were going out with him tonight.
3: I was playing hard to get.
5: You?
3: I don't like the way you said that.
5: But you're just not the type, Poppet. And if you were, you wouldn't be Tina's type.
3: Why?
5: Because as often as not, people who play hard to get are hard, insensitive, cold, conceited, calculating, and not worth getting.
6: No, I won't have you talking about Tony like that.
5: About Tony?
6: Well, why do you think you married him?
5: Many's the night I've lain awake wondering.
6: He played hard to get.
5: Oh, good gracious, I might have known it was his idea. Do tell me what he said.
6: Well, that he made it plain that much as he loved you, he had other interests.
5: Ah. Yes, I suppose in a sense he did show a rather limited interest in architecture every time I said I couldn't see him.
6: In what sense?
5: Hung around outside our house and studied it all evening.
6: Well, I don't believe you.
5: Oh, yes, and bridges seemed to fascinate him.
6: Bridges?
5: Mm. Threatened to throw himself off one.
6: I just don't understand it. I mean, why should he tell me he played hard to get?
5: Because he loves to talk, and you're silly enough to listen.
6: Ah, now be fair, Andy. Let's face it, he's jolly clever.
5: Yes, but with one definite blind spot. Women to Tony are what the works of Sigmund Freud are to others. Something he doesn't know the first thing about, but loves to discuss. You listen to him at your peril.
6: Well, I can't tell him to shut up, can I? So I don't see what I can say to him.
5: Yes. Yes, yes, of course, Tony. Couldn't agree more. Oh, what a brilliant idea. And I've got to admit it, Tony. You think of everything. And then ignore everything he said. Do you know something? 3 years abroad changed you in a good many ways. And one of them's the way you tried to hide your feelings.
6: Oh, I don't know.
5: I do. And it's a change for the better. You were terribly wet before. Tina's important to you, isn't she?
6: Well, if you mean am I in love with her, it's too early to say. Anyway, there are plenty more fish in there. Yes, she's important to me.
5: Don't worry. It'll all turn out all right. As long as you shut your ears to... Ah, there's Tony now.
6: As long as I shut my ears to his advice. All right, if you say so.
7: Hello there.
6: Oh, hello, Tony.
7: Hello, Psyche.
5: Hello, darling. Have you seen Alexander anywhere? It's his bedtime.
7: Well, I'm afraid I've been sworn to secrecy, so I can't tell you he's hiding in the cupboard under the stairs.
5: Well, never mind. I expect I'll find him.
6: Good day at the office, Tony?
7: Oh, average. And you?
6: Oh, I've started my month's leave.
7: Yes, I was beginning. Well, now, did you manage to get hold of, you know, your chum?
6: Nigel Cooper? Mm. No, but I'm expecting him to ring back at any minute.
7: Fine.
6: Except that Tina could have bumped into him today.
7: Oh, unlikely.
6: But possible.
7: All right, then, let's see. Supposing she did, what would I advise you to tell her?
6: Oh, yes, yes, yes, of course, Tony. Couldn't agree more.
7: I haven't suggested anything yet.
6: No, but I'm sure I agree with it when you do. I mean, that is, I agree. I ought to have my story ready, just in case.
7: Well, if they did meet today, it follows Tina now knows.
6: I was lying about having a night out with him tonight.
7: So let's think, where do we go from there?
6: Oh, yes, of course. What a brilliant idea.
7: What? You thought of something?
6: No, I thought you had.
4: What's the matter with you?
6: Nothing.
4: Have you the vaguest idea what you can say to her to cover up?
6: No.
4: Then shut up and let me think. Difficult enough problem with that. Wait a second. Cooper's a fairly common name, isn't it?
6: Well, yes.
4: Then that's the answer. The local phone director.
6: You're behind you, there. What's the answer?
4: The Nigel Cooper you know isn't the one she knows.
6: I say, really? Mm. Well, how on earth did you find out?
4: No. No, you don't understand, and who's surprised? That's what you can tell her if they happen to have met today.
6: What?
4: That it's not the Nigel Cooper she knows.
6: Oh, come now, Tony, you must be slipping. I mean, if she met him, he must be the one she knows.
4: But not Bird Brain, the one you know.
6: Oh, gosh, oh, I get it now. Yeah. Well, that is a brilliant idea.
4: Conway, Cookson, Coon.
6: Well, what are you looking up?
4: I thought it might be worth checking to see how many Coopers there are.
6: Gosh, you know, I've got to ignore it, everything you think of. I've got to admit, I ignore everything you say. I must admit, you think of everything. You found the Coopers yet?
4: Yeah, a couple of pages of them.
6: I say, that sounds promising. How many Coopers N?
4: 4, 5, 6. No less than 7.
6: 7? Good gracious. Not only a brilliant idea, completely foolproof.
4: I'd hardly suggest it to you if it wasn't.
6: Now, seriously, though, you really do think of everything, Tony. I'm now, as they say, prepared for my eventuality. I'd never have known. Ah, that'll be Nigel. So we'll soon know. David Bliss?
8: Tina?
6: Oh, hello, darling.
8: I'm glad I caught you.
6: Caught me?
8: Aren't you going out with Nigel tonight?
6: Yes.
8: Well, heaven.
6: Oh, gosh, I see. You meant caught me in.
8: What did you think I meant?
6: Caught me out. Caught me on my way out. But I don't have to leave for another 10 minutes, yeah?
8: I saw him today.
6: Who?
8: Nigel.
6: Oh, that's all right. I'm prepared for that. Prepared to explain that. You see, he's not the Nigel you know.
8: What are you talking about? Of course I know him.
6: Yeah, but not Bird Brain, the one... But not... Darling, the bird I'm going out with tonight.
8: Oh, so So you're going out with a bird?
9: No, that was just me getting mixed up.
8: Oh, same mixed up as last night.
9: How do you mean?
8: On the phone. You didn't seem sure whether it was a girlfriend you were going out with or not.
9: No, I promise you.
8: Carry on explaining.
9: Oh, it's perfectly straightforward. The Cooper N, you know, isn't the Nigel C.
8: Isn't the one I know? I see. I described what my Nigel looked like last night, didn't I?
9: No.
8: Then how do you know it's not the same one?
9: That's something he didn't think of. I've suddenly realized it can't be the same Cooper M. Same Nigel.
8: Why?
9: Because I spoke to mine on the phone today, mentioned you, and he didn't know you. My Nigel and your Nigel aren't the same Nigel, and that's Nigel. Final.
8: I wouldn't count on that. I'm seeing you tomorrow night. That's why I rang. We didn't fix where and when.
9: Well, Tony and Anne are going out, so I thought perhaps you would...
8: Come round and help you babysit around 7?
9: Wonderful.
8: I'll interrogate you then. Bye, darling.
9: Goodbye. Go on. Tell me she's not really suspicious this time. Please.
7: I'm not even sure a parting shot about the interrogation was all that playful. Sorry about it, chum. Oh, before I forget, are you taking Psyche for a walk after supper?
9: Apparently. Why?
7: Well, it's a million to one shot, I know, but if anybody saw you, it might just get back to Tina. Keep to the shadows and steer clear of the street lighting.
9: Now, that's not one of your brighter ideas, Tony. There's an obvious flaw.
7: No, what?
9: Give me another word for a street light.
7: Lamppost?
9: There's your flaw. Honestly, you know, it's amazing.
7: Why?
9: I start by playing hard to get and end up as a fugitive.
10: For goodness sake, Psyche, I believe you're doing it on purpose. You haven't missed one so far. Come on, there's a dark passage there. Look, we can slip down that. Oh, no, not the bus stop, too. Because it's near a lamppost, that's why. Oh, fool that I am, you might not have noticed it. Come on, Psyche. If I'm seen and it gets back to Tina, the fat really will be in the...
11: Hello!
10: Oh, gosh!
11: David.
10: Hello, Joy. Oh, you gave me quite a shock. Don't be stupid, Psyche. You remember Joy? She used to be a girlfriend of mine.
11: I'm not sure I like the past tense, but never mind. When did you get back from abroad?
10: Oh, about 3 lampposts ago. About 3 weeks ago.
11: What do you keep on looking around for?
10: To see if there's a bus coming.
11: Why? Are you going to catch it?
10: I might if somebody spotted me. No, but that is, I'm...
11: Same old David, still talking in riddles. Have you still got your flat?
10: No, I haven't.
11: Where are you staying?
10: Not under this light, that's for sure. Oh, where am I staying? With Anne and Tony.
11: Oh, I haven't seen them for ages. How are you?
10: Look, Joy, don't think I don't want to chat, but would you mind coming down that dark passage with me?
11: You have changed.
10: Have I?
11: Obviously. All right, then, come on. But don't get any ideas. At least, not too many.
10: I'm sorry, I don't follow you.
11: Oh, yes, you do. And you have. Dark enough for you here?
10: Yes, fine. Now then, what were we talking about?
11: I can't believe we came down here to talk.
10: Why else would we come down here?
11: Why do you think?
10: Back into the light. Look, Joy, you will forgive me if I rush off now, won't you? I'm in a terrible hurry. Nice to have seen you.
11: Where are you rushing off to?
10: Nowhere in particular.
11: Nowhere?
10: Yeah, but I don't want to be late getting there. I don't want to be late getting back.
11: You don't want to be seen talking to me in case it gets back to your girlfriend. Am I right?
10: Well, yes.
11: What's her name?
10: Tina Holliday.
11: Tina Holliday?
10: Oh, no, don't tell me you know her.
11: Never heard of her. But you're right, though. You better not stand here talking to me. Go on. Off you go.
10: Oh, jolly nice of you to be so understanding, Joy.
11: Don't be silly. Oh, David, give me a ring one day. For old time's sake.
10: Yes, of course.
11: I'll jot down my new number for you. It's not in the book. Oh, got a pencil?
10: No, but I should have... Yes, my pen.
11: Thanks. You weren't really going to catch the bus, were you?
10: Who? Me? No? Why?
11: That's why. Was she waving at you?
10: Who?
11: That girl on the bus.
10: Well, tell you the truth, I didn't... Somebody waved at me?
11: Fair-haired girl, long.
10: Tina's flatmate, Sheila.
11: You can't be sure.
10: Oh, fate plays some unfunny tricks.
11: There you are, my phone number. Not that I think there's much chance that you'll ring me.
10: No, on the contrary. I think you stand a much better chance than you did.
7: Now, listen, we've been working on this since last night, and Tina will be here at any minute. So are you quite sure you got your story straight? Casually ask Tina if flatmate Sheila stayed in last night. If she did...
10: Operate plan A. The fictitious Nigel and I went 10 pin bowling.
7: But if, on the other hand, Sheila went out...
10: Safer to presume she was girl on bus, plan B.
9: fictitious Nigel brought along his fictitious wife, Phyllis.
12: And if at any stage Tina reveals it was Sheila on the bus and that she did see you...
9: I was standing there talking to fictitious wife, Phyllis, waiting for fictitious husband, Nigel, who popped into fictitious shop. No. Correction. Shop was genuine.
5: I couldn't agree with David Morton. If I were you, David, I should forget all about plans A and B and tell Tina the truth. But you got into a tangle playing hard to get... and ended up by concocting the whole story about going out with another Nigel Cooper.
12: I take it you know he may have been seen out with a girlfriend last night.
5: I should stick to plans A and B.
9: You too?
12: I say we must be off to the house.
9: Oh, no, wait a second. Tina's suspicious now. So do you really think I stand a dog's chance? Oh, no, not you. Stand the slightest chance of getting her to believe me?
5: You can't fail with plan C.
9: Well, I'm glad you're confident because... plan C? We haven't got a plan C.
5: I have, though. If the second Nigel rang up while Tina was here and confirmed your story, she'd have to believe you, wouldn't she?
9: Ah, now that is a clever idea, particularly as he doesn't exist.
5: No, but Tony does.
9: Hmm?
12: Oh, no. No, I'm sorry.
5: Well,
12: no.
5: You put him up to playing hard to get.
12: Yes, I know, but...
5: You could do it from the Howard.
12: But I'm not
5: going... Well, you'd rather not do it, darling. Now's the time to say so. Oh, how sweet of you to offer. I knew you wouldn't let David down. Well, that'll be Tina now. All right, I'll let her in.
12: Ah, well, your worries are over. Anne's right, it can't fail.
9: Foolproof. Mm. Except that I haven't the foggiest idea what plan C is.
12: Oh, for the love of Mike, when we get to the Howards, and it won't take us more than, what, 3 or 4 minutes in the car, I ring you up and pretend to be the fictitious Nigel.
9: Oh, gosh, I see. Well, can't fail.
12: But I shouldn't mention the Howards to Tina. They've got a daughter about the same age, and they might just know each other.
9: Honestly, I'd take notes if I hadn't lost my pen. And on second thoughts, I've got a feeling it can fail.
12: On the contrary, if you can just survive her grilling you for, say, 5 minutes at home and drive...
9: You don't answer that, I rather...
12: There's nothing to it, old lad. After all, you can fill in the first couple of minutes or so with a few sweet nothings.
9: Well, what sweet nothings, for example?
12: Oh, you're not the usual guff. You look absolutely stunning, darling. What a lovely dress, and so unusual, too. That always goes over big. No, notice her hair. Say you've never seen it looking nicer, and so on. Ad infinitum. Why, good heavens, with luck, you could string it out till I foam. And if you do get onto the subject of last night, don't forget to start by finding out whether Sheila stayed in or...
5: In you go, Tina. Hello.
9: No, hello, darling.
12: Hello, there. You'll have to excuse us, Celia, but we're late as it is.
5: No, it's all right, I've explained. Oh, David, I met Mrs. Gosling this morning, and she warned me that she's coming round this evening selling flags or something or other. Buy some, but don't let her set foot through the door. You'll never get it out again. Bye.
9: Goodbye.
13: Well, now, pleased to see me, darling?
9: Well, yes. Of course I'm pleased to see you.
13: You don't sound it.
9: Well, I don't care how I sound. Believe me, I'm far more than that.
13: Meaning what?
9: I'm grilled to bits. Grilled to bits.
13: Good. Now... About last night...
9: Oh, gosh, darling, I must say you look absolutely sweet nothing. You're absolutely stunned.
13: Can you blame me?
9: No, honestly, darling, you look lovely. And it's so unusual.
13: For me to look lovely?
9: Hmm? Well, I'm sorry, I don't... Oh, gosh, no wonder you're looking black. I missed out your dress, didn't I? And that's where the unusual comes in. And that's what I meant, of course.
13: What?
9: That I've never seen you looking lovelier, and I'd love to see you undressed. Mop my brow and start again. I've never seen you looking lovelier, and what a lovely dress.
13: Nervous about something?
9: No?
13: I think you are, you know.
9: Well, I can't imagine why you think that.
13: I'm wearing a skirt and a polo neck sweater.
9: Yes, well, I'm afraid they're all one to me. Oh, by the way, that reminds me, did Sheila enjoy her evening out last night?
13: She didn't move out of the flat.
9: Oh, didn't she? Oh, jolly good. Plan A. Plan a night in, did she? Nigel C. and I went 10-pin bowling, and I must admit...
13: Oh, wait a minute. What am I talking about? Sheila did go out last night with some boyfriend of hers. Had themselves a ball, too.
9: Oh, jolly good.
13: Plan B?
9: Definitely. Definitely don't understand what you mean.
13: Never mind. It doesn't matter. So, you and Nigel went 10-pin bowling.
9: Yes, and as a matter of fact, he brought along his wife, fictitious. Fictitious, you may think, but he turned up with his girlfriend, Joy. His wife, Phyllis. Phyllis Joy.
13: And you say you're not nervous about anything?
9: Nothing to be nervous about.
13: Not even the thought that Sheila may have seen you together?
9: No, because I can explain that. I was waiting outside with wife Phyllis while husband Nigel was in genuine shock. in the shop, and that's genuine.
12: Oh, yes, of course. And I remember now, we saw Sheila on the bus.
13: Sheila didn't move out of the flat last night.
9: Yeah, but you said...
13: I know. I was playing you at your own game. I don't often flip my lid, David. Not often, but I'm about to now. Truth is, you were out with a girlfriend.
9: No.
13: You're still going to stick to the two Nigels bit?
9: Yes, and as a matter of fact, he may give me a tingle tonight. So you see? Oh, thank goodness, that'll be him. Maybe him. David Briss?
14: Tony, alias Nigel.
9: Oh, hello, alias. Hey, he was just talking about you, Nigel.
14: Fathead. Tell Tina she can listen and I'll disguise my voice a bit.
9: Well, of course I enjoyed myself, chum. Yeah, hold on, Nigel. Fathead. I've got my hand over the receiver, look, so he can't hear what I'm saying. It's Nigel, my Nigel, and you can come and listen if you want to.
15: I'm as good as there.
9: Hello, chum. Sorry about that. I had a ball last night, really. But then I would, wouldn't I? Ten-pin bowling.
16: You didn't mind me bringing Phyllis along?
9: I thought she was jolly nice.
16: Well, she thought you were a guest. Tell me to catch you on the blower and ask him around for a knock-off on Monday night. That's if you're free.
9: Just a second. I'll check with my girlfriend. Well, darling, are you free on Monday night? And convinced?
15: Yes. And yes.
9: Hello? Sorry, chum, but I'm going out with Tina on Monday.
16: Oh, yeah, no, no, that's the bet you were nattering on about us. It's just sounding quite this. Okay, then, better leave you to it and don't do anything I wouldn't do.
9: Don't worry, I won't.
16: Cheerio, Tony.
9: Cheerio, Tony. See you later on.
15: Tony, so that's who it was.
9: No, I don't know why I said that. I don't know why I said see you later on either. But then you know me. You know what I'm like.
15: I ought to by now. Yes. Yes, I ought to by now. All right. I'll give you the benefit of the doubt. I'll be back in a second, darling. Want to get my bag?
9: Oh, hello. That'll be Mrs. Gosling with her flags. Go on, darling, after you. Oh, come to think of it, I could have got your bag for you. Where is it? Upstairs?
15: No, on the table by the front door. Look, David, sorry I, you know, suspected you were out with a girlfriend.
9: Oh, we all make mistakes.
15: Hello, David.
9: Joy!
15: I forgot to give you your pen back last night.
17: Still moping round the house?
9: It was you who said Tina was important to me, Anne. And after slamming out last night, stands to reason I'll never see her again.
17: You'll see her in approximately 60 seconds. You see, I secretly fixed up to have coffee with her this morning, tried a highly dangerous experiment, telling her the truth about the Cooper N saga, and surprise, surprise, it came off. She's just popped across the road to the shops, but I've left the front door on the latch, and she'll be sailing through it at any minute. Any questions?
9: Oh, gosh, Anne. I just don't know what to say. I'd better go meet her. Thanks, Anne. Thanks.
15: Hello, David.
9: Joy!
15: Door's on the latch. I popped in to say sorry for turning up.
9: Never mind about that. Quickly, in here. Yeah, please, Joy, it's important, terribly. A matter of life and death. But I'll explain later.
15: All right, but you'll have to buy me an enormous box of chocolates for this. Whew. Hello, darling.
9: Hello, Tina.
15: You don't have to say a word. Anne explained all. But, David, from now on, just be yourself. Because, you see, honey, that's what I like about you. A lot.
9: Well, there's only one thing I can say after that.
15: Oh, what's that?
9: I've got a girl hidden in the cupboard under the stairs.
2: That was A Life of Bliss with George Cole as David Bliss, Brenda Bruce as Anne Fellows, Colin Gordon as Tony Fellows, and Muriel Pavlo as Tina Holliday. Psyche and Percy Edwards are synonymous, and the part of Joy was played by Catherine Feller. A Life of Bliss is written by Godfrey Harrison and produced by John Browell.

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1: 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Then they smash them all to bits. They are clearly the most primitive people.
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0: Good evening. Welcome to Chain Reaction. My name's Ade Edmondson, and tonight I'm interviewing one of the funniest women in Britain. I say one of the funniest because, of course, my wife is the funniest woman in Britain. And I'm under strict instructions to make that clear from the outset. But running a very close second, or third if you count Dawn French, it's Ruby Wax.
1: I'm happy to be here. Happy to bring up the rears.
0: Are you?
1: Yeah.
0: I've never asked anyone questions before.
1: I know.
0: So I'm a bit nervous.
1: Oh, God.
0: Do I look like Parkinson? I've got a clipboard and everything.
1: Could you just try to look interested?
0: This is my first question, because I am interested. When you left school, you went and did a psychology degree at Berkeley. And just recently, you finished an MA in neuroscience.
1: Well, not an MA yet, but yeah.
0: Well.
1: Yeah.
0: But these two things... How do you count for the blip in the middle?
1: Oh, okay. I thought I'll combine the psychology with drama, because there was something called psychodrama. So I came to England and just went to drama school.
0: To do psychodrama?
1: Yeah, I thought I would go back.
0: I never realized that.
1: Yeah, I wasn't going to.
0: I didn't just come here to be a dramatic actress.
1: I think I tell people that, but I didn't think there was much chance of that. But then my, my drive took over. You know,
0: yeah.
1: Like a Rottweiler. And I decided, yes, I would become a classical actress based on nothing. Yeah. You know, in drama school where you don't get any parts, it's not a good sign. And you're paying.
0: I can't imagine you did that. Did you do the whole 3 years there?
1: The whole 3 years.
0: Did you?
1: Yeah.
0: In Glasgow?
1: Ta ta ta la la la ta. That's the only place that would take me.
0: 3 years in Glasgow, that's quite a commitment.
1: Nobody would take me.
0: Yeah.
1: I tried in England. I auditioned for RADA 4 times. And when they didn't call my name, I said, there must be some mistake. And they said, no, there's no mistake. You're just, yeah.
0: And why did you come to Britain to do it?
1: I couldn't get in anywhere in America. I tried all over America. Not one place.
0: So the only place in the world
1: was Glasgow, because nobody wanted to live there. It was in total dark. It was like an ashtray with some stoplights. It was now it's beautiful, but nobody wanted to go to Glasgow, so
0: yeah.
1: They were happy to see some money coming.
0: And your dad was quite happy to pay for that.
1: Well, it was cheaper than an insane asylum, and I'm not joking. They always thought I'd be institutionalized, and Glasgow back then was $300 in a year, and it was so bad that this is true. Jerry, the least talented person outside of seaweed, came on. You could do audition pieces.
0: His name is now Ian McKellen.
1: Jerry was so stupid that you got, like, you know how you get a choice of what to do as your drama piece. So it said to be or not to be dot dot dot dot with a bear bodkin. He did that. He said to be or not to be, and then with a bear bodkin, and took a bow and went off. He thought he didn't know the dot dot dots that you fill in some. That's how bad it was, and he got in.
0: But nevertheless, once you'd been there and given up psychodrama, you got into the RSC.
1: Yeah.
0: So you must have had some talent.
1: None at all.
0: But what, I mean, who did the audition?
1: I did the audition.
0: No, but who... What I meant was who took the audition.
1: All right.
0: Who were you auditioning for?
1: Trevor Nunn,
0: right.
1: And John Barton with CBS.
0: And they thought you had it.
1: I make a joke at my show, you know, because I had done my tongue exercises for 3 years, and I think Trevor Nunn really liked what I could do with my tongue. But that's not true. I had learned to do these audition pieces, and then I just knew it was now my big break to never go back to Chicago again. You know, I needed to run away, and I needed to run away bad, so I made myself good, just of sheer determination.
0: But you ran away to something you liked, though, didn't you?
1: Did I like it?
0: Did you not like it?
1: I liked it more.
0: I mean,
1: than
0: it seems to me, because I know, you know, people like Alan Rickman and Zoe Wanamaker and Juliet Simpson, they're still your friends now. So that kind of group you had then formed a kind of basis of friendship for your life, didn't it? So there must have been something deeply good about that period.
1: No, it wasn't. When I was playing, literally, again, seaweed and a nun, with no lines, those people weren't so nice to me.
0: But they are.
1: No. I used to try to befriend
0: Zoe. I never
1: Zoe.
0: Knew this.
1: She would not invite me over, and I'd say, well, I'm free. Seriously. Rickman, of course, had to live with me and learned to love that.
0: Why did he have to live with you?
1: Because we were the last two left or something, so we moved into a house which
0: I
1: we named...
0: it was a law or something.
1: He knew me from before, so we moved into Shakespeare's sauna, we used to call it, and had Betty, my tortoise, was our child. It's a long story. Anyway, Rickman started to nurture me. He said, why don't you write the way you speak? He said it was like somebody had vomited on his lap, and then he had to make sense of it. Yes. So I started writing comedy, and I cast all the famous people in it as my servants.
0: Yeah. And when you did that, where did you do that?
1: First, it started off in somebody's bedroom.
0: Yeah.
1: Darlene Johnson's bedroom. So we called it the Johnson Wax Floor Show, and we made Trevor Nunn and everybody come. And we had no curtain. It was her bedroom. So we'd go out with a sheet and then drop it and then begin. And charged everybody money for our playbill, which wasn't a playbill at all. It was a thing you get at the dry cleaner. This is how much your clothes cost. Yeah. But we charged everybody money for it. And then we did our show.
0: But the Johnson Wax Floor Show,
1: yeah,
0: that's when I first knew you. Because you came to see Rick and myself at the Woolwich Tram Shed. And you came to see us afterwards. This is not a good story for you.
1: No, I know.
0: You came to see us afterwards.
1: I know, and
0: you said, I really like what you're doing. Why don't you come to my flat on Saturday and we'll work out some stuff to put in the new show I've got. And I was the first to turn up, and you opened the door and said, oh, not you, the other one.
1: But you waited until people were watching to say that to me.
0: It's the only reason I'm here, Rube.
1: You waited all these years just to get me back, just to stab me in the heart.
0: Now, switching countries is quite extreme. Is it?
1: No, not when you're 18. My parents were immigrants, and they had to flee. So it was in my blood to flee back, in case they dropped something on the way over.
0: You didn't run back to Austria, did you?
1: Well, I wouldn't have gone back to Austria.
0: Yeah.
1: But I needed to run away from home because it was too horrible. So I hitchhiked through Europe, hoping something would happen.
0: But generally, most people that sort of move countries kind of move back at some point. They think of where they come.
1: We don't have that sentimentality.
0: You don't. I know. It's amazing.
1: Immigrants, we don't think, that's where they exterminated us.
0: No, I think
1: we don't have that.
0: I'm talking about
1: I love the soil.
0: I'm talking about you in America.
1: Yeah.
0: Most Americans over here so kind of think of America as home still. They still kind of wait up on the 4th of July to watch whatever it is that happens. But you retain nothing American. It's weird because everyone thinks of you as a kind of brash, loud-mouthed American.
1: I don't think they do.
0: I think they do.
1: They're laughing at you because they think, where's he getting that?
0: But the point I'm trying to get to is that I don't think you are American at all. It's weird. You've got a kind of American
1: voice.
0: Act.
1: Yeah.
0: But you've done some stuff in America, some of your documentaries in America, but then you weren't really known in America. But have you ever done anything in America that you kind of you thought was you?
1: No, nothing works for me in America.
0: I mean, because you had that time where you went back to write kind of sitcoms for people.
1: Mm-hmm.
0: What happened then? Cause
1: you nothing.
0: Didn't like
1: it's, it, did you? You know, it's, you know how, like, when you get lettuce from France, it loses something on the way over?
0: Yeah.
1: Everything I touch in America goes toxic. Everything. I can do the same documentaries with an American crew, and it's a failure. Because nobody gets the irony. They go, why are you being so rude to them? And eventually you're worn down. You lose your tenacity. And it fails. My shows were three times on television, and they had to pull them off early.
0: Yeah.
1: Because people were so upset.
0: But actually, you're really good at presenting America to English people.
1: Yeah, because I have such a resentment.
0: Yeah.
1: That, I have a smile, but I'm sticking the nails in for what they used to do to me. It's revenge.
0: Well, the Miami memoirs in particular was about your parents, wasn't it?
1: So, was real kick in the ass for giving me hell for 20 years.
0: Yeah.
1: You know, making me go to the beach, and that was all true. My mother dressing me up in the bathrobe, terry cloth bathrobe that you got free at the bank, and then saying, go down the beach, make friends, Ruby, make friends. And I'm like 16, and people aren't talking to me, and it was horrible.
0: You once told me that your dad used to drive you to school in a car that was shaped like a giant wiener.
1: And you know that's true, because you've seen the pictures.
0: Yeah, but I always thought when you told me that story, it's just a little bit cool. I was a bit jealous. I would like to have been driven around in a sausage.
1: When you're 20, it would be cool then. But when you're 13 and you're being, there's a big sausage following you. You do not make the cheerleading team. You are a mockery.
0: Well, that it's a weird kind of sort of yin and yang here in your parents, isn't it? I think the kind of, it's well documented the kind of the hurt you went through. Do you think the being as funny as you are is a kind of product of that? And do you think you would you rather have had a sane childhood?
1: Well, I
0: not
1: always,
0: be funny.
1: This is interesting that I say, what do you call Jennifer Saunders? You know,
0: yeah.
1: She's much more brilliant than I'll ever even dream of. Yes, she is.
0: I think she said that in my intro.
1: I know, but I didn't hear anybody go, no, she's not. So that
0: I wanted to inside, but I know she
1: didn't.
0: Me.
1: Yeah. She'd kill you. So she had a perfectly normal background. So how can you say you have to, you know, have
0: yeah.
1: you have insanity as mommy and daddy, or as we called them, the Scud missiles, to launch you into being funny?
0: But there's a lot of your really fantastically best material, I think. You know, the one-woman shows are my favorite things. And they're so funny because they're so true. And what happened was really quite extraordinary. So for some weird reason, you kind of owe them for your comic material.
1: Yeah.
0: How'd you kind of resolve that in your head?
1: Well, I dig them up and go, thank you.
0: I remember... But I remember when, before your parents sort of went a bit senile.
1: Those were the good days.
0: And you used to bring them around, you used to bring them to England, and then you'd invite us all around to look at them.
1: I know. Yeah, I did.
0: Kind of freak show.
1: And they didn't.
0: They'd never quite do the material we wanted them to do. They were a constant disappointment.
1: And I rehearsed them. At the RSC when they used to come, there was standing room only. They'd like that nobody was on stage. They were all sitting around at my house waiting for my mother to crawl in on all fours with four sponges connected to her straight from the airport. And they just watched the greatest one-woman show ever, chasing a crumb across a room in front of people, saying, civilized people don't bring sand in a building.
0: Tell me, there's one story, I don't know if you've told it very often, but I'd like you to tell it, the one about Michael Horden and your dad.
1: I was playing a wench, which I was spectacular as a wench. I took my stomach and I pushed it up and then made a cleavage and wore my underpants on my head and spoke that kind of early porno.
0: Yeah.
1: Oh, no, Quinter. And so I played wenches really well. So Michael Horden was playing my boyfriend in Love's Labor's Lost. And then afterwards, we all went to the duck, you know, where everybody ate. And my dad said, oh, well, you're all Ruby's friends. I'll pay for you, like with patronizing. And they went, no, Mr. Wax, you don't have to. And he went, no, come on, fellas. It's on me. Listen, when you get famous, you can pay for me. And Michael Horden tapped at my dad's shoulders and he went, but I am. And my dad slapped him and said, oh, come on, old man. It's a tragedy. And gave him, I think, a fiver.
0: Writing. So after the Not the Medical News, which I never knew you'd written.
1: They don't even know.
0: That's
1: how long
0: ago
1: it is.
0: You went off and you wrote. I had a plume
1: and a feather, and I wrote a scroll for Pamela Stevenson, who looks worse than I do, so that's good. No, sorry. There is a god of moisturizer.
0: You've never sort of been a writer except for yourself. I mean, you've done...
1: Well,
0: sort of
1: Jennifer's stuff is, you know, that's my idea of a good time. You know,
0: yeah.
1: She flips me the perfect tennis ball, so it's really fun to hit it back. People say, would you write for me? But nobody can top Jennifer. It wouldn't be fun. You'd just be erasing stuff.
0: Well, you mean script editing other people's stuff?
1: I couldn't. Nobody's that good. I can't find anybody who writes like
0: that. Can you explain how it works?
1: Jennifer gets possessed by the devil. Like, usually she's just heading roses. Is that...
0: Yeah.
1: Yeah. Or
0: dead
1: shoveling muck.
0: Yeah.
1: Yeah. She likes those things.
0: Shoveling.
1: And then the show is the next day, and people are calling her, saying, we have to build a set. And that doesn't bother her. She goes on cleaning and reading magazines. And then somewhere around 2 o'clock in the morning, I'm imagining it's like devil possession. Something enters her, and she starts to write a perfect script. And about 5 o'clock in the morning, she'll send me a line, and I'll go, no, like this. And so we start to, it's like a sculptor, you know, until we know it's the perfect line because Jennifer starts doing that laugh.
0: Yeah.
1: That I know to go on to the next.
0: We're all kind of aware that your lines are the killer lines.
1: No, they're not.
0: They're kind of hung on a really good.
1: Yeah, they got a good skeleton,
0: aren't they?
1: Yeah. I'll just push it further and further.
0: Yeah.
1: You know, until she goes, that's now too much. Like, you know, menopause. When we had the menopause workshop, I said, embrace the dryness. And she said, that's
0: enough.
1: I think
0: that got through, didn't it?
1: That got through.
0: Yeah. How do you not write other stuff? You write your own one woman shows, you write Jennifer's kind of funny lines.
1: Yeah. I wrote that book that was really dark. You know, How Do You Want Me?
0: Yeah.
1: I write articles, you know, when they send me to Bhutan or Maldives, I write really well. So, you know what I mean? Yeah. Why would I write for any other reason?
0: I wondered why you'd never written, because, I mean, you wrote bits of Girls on Top of them. I mean, that was a three of you writing, wasn't it? I wonder why you'd never written your own kind of sitcom.
1: It doesn't work. I need Jennifer. You know, if there's a blank piece of paper, it stays blank.
0: Yeah.
1: But once somebody starts dribbling some ink, then I know what to do. So that's why I never wrote it.
0: Yeah.
1: Also, it's too late for a sitcom.
0: Oh,
1: I can't play cute anymore, even though I am.
0: Now, the one woman shows what really killed me in terms of your talent. Stand-up comedy. Your stuff is, I think, better because...
1: Because I only do it once every 10 years.
0: Well, there's...
1: So I got a lot of material.
0: It's a moving target. But because it's so kind of truthful and accurate. In fact, yours isn't comedy at all. Most people go on about, imagine if elephants took over the world. And it's all kind of surreal kind of nonsense and jokes. But you don't have any jokes at all, and yet it's the funniest stuff I've ever seen. How do you get the balls to kind of...
1: Put it down.
0: Tell the truth about yourself and everyone around you.
1: I can't lie.
0: You know, I've seen Ed at the back, your husband, at the
1: wincing.
0: Back of stuff. Not wincing, because I think he's, you know, very proud of it all, but there's bits where you think, oh, poor Ed.
1: But, I can't lie, you know, like
0: yeah.
1: I can't even change anybody's name.
0: Yeah.
1: You know, I have to say, you know, I told Ed, you were there halfway down the aisle. You remember when I got married, I told him how old I really was.
0: Yeah.
1: And he tried to run, but, you know, where could he go?
0: I think he did stumble.
1: Yeah. Then I told him I was married twice before. That almost threw him. But wait till the last minute.
0: It's very funny, your wedding, because you kind of sniggered the whole way through it, as I remember.
1: Well, the woman looked like a chipmunk, so that killed me. And then I had the receipt on as a ring.
0: Yeah.
1: Remember, I didn't have the ring yet, but I was wearing the receipt.
0: But when you sit down to write a show, like the new one, Live at the Priory, which is...
1: Well, it's Live at the Priory, but now it's coming to the West End as Losing It, yeah.
0: It's basically a kind of history of your depression.
1: Well, I'm not talking about depression. It happens toward the end. The one Losing It now, we don't mention...
0: The one I saw.
1: Yeah, well, you saw it from the Priory.
0: Yeah.
1: You know, you have to have something in common with your audience.
0: Yeah.
1: You know...
0: I was there as a guest.
1: We had my opening was at the Priory, and you had my selected friends mixed with residents of the Priory, and everybody's going, who's crazy? So it was a really good mixture. But now the show isn't called, now it's called Losing It, and it's for the public, who clearly aren't the 1 in 4, who are nuts. And so it's not about depression. I wanted to make a show about where we are now, you know, but none of us got a manual as to how to live our life. Like, who knew how to be a mother? Who knows how to get old? Nobody knows anything. So the show is about being lost all the time. And that's eventually why you lose it. Not because you have, you know, something wrong with your chemicals.
0: Is that true?
1: In my case, it is. I mean, if you had a hardcore schizophrenia, he's not doing the show.
0: Yeah. But there's a lot of stuff, I imagine, still in Losing It. There's a lot of stuff about you and your particular kind of slide.
1: Yeah,
0: I get the feeling that most of your work is about kind of looking for some kind of enlightenment, a word.
1: Yeah.
0: And you did that a lot in the early stuff with those kind of
1: I took the
0: freak
1: piss out
0: shows.
1: Of them. Yeah.
0: You kind of did freak. You did, even the big sort of Madonna and the Pamela Anderson things, those are kind of freak shows in their own way, aren't
1: they? Yeah, they're freak shows.
0: Trying to look for the... Trying to find what it is about humans by just finding the ones who really don't work. O.J. Simpson with his banana.
1: Yeah.
0: No,
1: well, that's more interesting than the ones that do work.
0: But I sense a kind of change in your kind of thinking there. When you see the stuff you do on the internet of the Headroom psychotherapy stuff, can you explain what the Headroom campaign is?
1: No. No, it was for, it was a great idea. It was, it's a BBC website. You go on, and each week, I kind of like that, a person with a different pathology would come to my house. So I'd open the door, and there'd be a schizophrenic or somebody with ADHD or OCD. It was great because the cleaning woman thought, what the hell is going on here? And the OCD cleaned the house. And then they come in, and I make them tea, and they, you know, and we talk about their stuff, and they don't feel embarrassed because I've got it too. So it's like two animals at the watering hole, you know, really having a good time. I'm not patronizing. And so I think it's healthy for people out there who are ill to A, see somebody else who's describing them, then you're not so alone, and also who to call, what drugs, you know, all that kind of stuff. That was never available. I think when I was doing all those celebrities, that kind of poisoned me a little bit. I used to do, I thought, interesting documentaries, and I was engaged.
0: Yeah.
1: Once I got with too many celebrities, it's like you're eating too much chocolate. They started to make me sick because they all have the same issue, you know.
0: Yeah.
1: First of all, looking around rooms to see who's looking and getting angry, and then who's not looking and getting, you know, the same old crap. I had to look at Sharon Stone's knee to see how it was aging. So I started to feel like a whore, you know. Because, you know, I had to smile and keep it going. And I wanted to go, I don't find you interesting at all. You know, some of them were, but I couldn't fake it anymore, you know, of talking on that surface stuff.
0: Well, you sort of became as big as the celebrities you're interviewing, which became a problem, really.
1: Well, because I was, you know, all this stuff came out.
0: You got kind of as wide as they were. Therefore, there was a kind of...
1: I got polluted by it, totally. Yeah. I got into that celebrity thing where you start looking who's looking.
0: Yeah.
1: You know, I didn't realize it. It creeps up on you, like when you know, do coke for a few times and it's fun, and the next thing you know is you're going,
0: I have no idea.
1: Please give me more. No, I'm just using that as a metaphor. But it is an illness. But
0: what was the worst you got to as a celeb?
1: As a celeb? Oh, here's the one. When I used to get upgraded, you know, just pure things going, I'm here.
0: And you didn't used to get upgraded. You used to fight for it. I've seen you.
1: Yeah,
0: I fight for it. You were never happy with what everyone else had.
1: No, but if there was a gay steward, you bet your life, I turn left. If it was a straight guy, he'd say, get in the rear. But so from America, I'd say, and I'll be upgraded or whatever. And the person said, and who are you? And I was so indignant. That's when you know you've lost it. When you suddenly are like a blowfish. My nostrils flared and I went, I wanted to say I worked in media, but it didn't come out right. So I said, I'll have you know, I work in a public field. That's when I knew I was insane.
0: Did it work?
1: No. No, they put me under the wheels like a piece of chewing gum. Yeah, I caught the disease. And then when TV starts to spit you out, it is like getting your hit back of heroin. You know, go, give me more. Please, I'll play a corpse.
0: Yeah.
1: You start pitching for shows, you know, where you make ashtrays out of, you know, your children's skin. Anything.

0: give me more, please. I'll play a corpse. Yeah. You start pitching for shows, you know, where you make ashtrays out of, you know, your children's skin. Anything, just to get back on TV, you know, and then you really start to give away what it was that made you. And eventually, I thought, man, I got to get my brain back. So that's when I thought, study neuroscience, because now you'll know how it works. And I'd rather die doing that than be in panto. Which I've done.
1: You've done both.
2: You're the kind of first to do those gonzo documentaries. And the kind of big ones that you did then were kind of... I mean, I watched by like 50 million people. It's extraordinary, isn't it? It's a lot of people.
0: Well, they used to only have a few channels.
2: That's true.
0: Now they're...
2: And you're doing yourself down. But your kind of role has been taken over by a lot of people.
0: And don't think it didn't kill me.
2: Yeah.
0: You know, any time...
1: Who'd you hate the most?
0: I hate Louis Theroux. people go, oh, yeah, have you seen Louis Theroux? If I could tell you what it does to my body... I actually, my whole system hurls back. Of course, I keep a smile on my face. My head whiplashes. The throw up is here. And I have to lower my cortisol by professional and drugs. And I say, yeah, I think it's a great show. No, it kills me because nobody wants to be replaced. But of course, that's life. You know, I remember when we were the young.
2: I remember when we
0: you know, and you looked at these guys in Dickie Birds and said, yeah, I'm cool.
2: Yeah.
0: I'm alternative. And now look at us.
2: Well, it's weird, isn't it? People think in the kind of business that we do that everything naturally flows. Everything goes from one thing to another. But really, it's just a constant struggle, isn't it?
0: It's always an audition.
2: It's a fight.
0: And it's humiliating, you know, so that's why I decided to study science.
2: Yeah.
0: Because they can't take that away from me.
2: Yeah. And it's quite a long period of work.
0: Yeah. It doesn't end. I can't get fired.
2: Yeah. There's a kind of thing that happens in people's lives where you flip and they have to do something else. If this is your next show in the Live at the Priory, or losing it is going to be, you've got to wait 10 years and get 10 years of material to build up the next stuff. What will that be based on?
0: You mean in the next 10 years?
2: Yeah.
0: You know, it's like saying, people used to say, "What are your questions?" If you interviewed Obama or whatever, and I say, "I know everything, but I have to wait till I see the whites of their eyes." You know, otherwise, it didn't come out of me. I can't predict. I didn't know I would be writing like this, with the knowledge of knowing how it all ticks around inside. Not that I talk about that, but when you do know how it works, it gets really interesting. And that's everybody's dream, I think, is not, you know, if you're smart enough to know why the stars exist, but to know how your brain works. It's fantastic. It's more exciting than going to the boot of your car. But similar.
2: I just wanted to say I'd this is a surprise for you.
0: My mother's here?
2: Yeah.
1: We dug her up and wrapped her in very nice polythene.
2: It's like she used to have on the sofas. But on your agent's website.
0: You know, I might pitch that at the BBC tomorrow.
2: On your agent's website, there's a page on you. And it has at the bottom, well, it says everything you've done, all that sort of normal rubbish, and then it says skills, and along with the sort of horse riding hands, things like that, it says accents, and it lists 22.
0: Get out of here.
2: 22 accents you are capable of doing in a feature movie. And I wonder if you could give us a bit of some of that. You are classically trained. So could you give us a bit of Bristol? Birmingham?
0: Nope.
2: And my favourite, Caribbean.
0: Does it say I do that?
2: It does say that. Ladies and gentlemen, I give you the greatest classically trained gonzo journalist, one-woman whirlwind of comedy and psychotherapy, not forgetting celebrity shark bait, Ruby Wax.

0: he loves, and tasty liver, too. It might have been cooked specially for him. And Tabby? She's happier than ever. She likes both the kitty cat dinners.
1: Now from Kitty Cat. Fish and liver and meat and liver dinners for your cat. Cats know it's good for them.
2: 31 and a half, 32, 33, 35, 40 and 10 is 50 and 50 is a pound. At first, when you are given change in new money, it may sound rather odd. So if you're puzzled by 31 and a half, 32, 33, 35, 40 and 10 is 50 and 50 is a pound, think decimal. Now there are 100 new pence in a pound. Think decimal. That way you'll find shopping simple.

0: You know, cats have minds of their own. That's why we love them. They really do know what they like. Tibby.
1: Tibby the meat lover. And now he's easy to please with Kitty Cat Meat and Liver Dinner. All the meat.

0: once upon a time there was an engineer.
1: Choo-choo Charlie was his name, we hear.
0: He had an engine and he sure had fun. He used good and plenty candy to make his train run.
2: Charlie says, love my good and plenty. Charlie says, really rings the bell. Charlie says, love my good and plenty. Don't know any other candy that I love so well.
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4: Bleak Expectations by Mark Evans. Chapter the sixth. A life sadly smashed, then happily restored a bit.
5: Damn this beastly journalist. Here's...
6: Mr. Sarkwell, sir.
5: Exactly on time.
7: Indeed, sir. I apologize for my punctuality.
5: And so you should. Your lateness has, over the past weeks, given me much to rail and rant about, which I enjoy greatly. How am I to rail and rant if you're on time?
7: Is this not in itself a small rail or rant, sir?
5: I suppose it is. I am somewhat mollified.
7: I am eager to record the rest of your story, for which purpose I have devised a special new form of shorthand.
8: You are clever, Mr. Sourquill. How does it work?
7: Well, if you say a word...
8: Apple?
7: What an excellent word to choose. So, you have said apple, and therefore, to represent the letter A, I draw an apricot. To represent the P, a partridge. For the other P, a potato. And for the L and E, I draw an eel swimming backwards.
5: For once, just sit and listen.
7: Yes, sir. Let me just set up my special steam-powered chair and...
5: And in that case, stand and listen.
7: Right. Well, that does spare me a scalded buttock, I suppose.
5: And so, to my story. My wife had died, and I was facing ruin. I, Pip Bin, had made my fortune by inventing the bin. Yet now, an American gentleman called Harlan J. Trashcan was claiming that I'd stolen the idea.
9: The court is in session in the case of Trashcan versus Bin.
5: The court was a dark, forbidding place. A statue of justice loomed overhead, blindfolded, and carrying in one hand a noose, and in the other hand another noose. And along the walls were row upon row of stuffed and mounted criminals' heads. And my dread increased at the arrival of the judge.
9: The court will rise.
5: He was a towering man, dressed in black robes, and with a wig fully 40 feet long. Each side of the wig ended in a live sheep. And owls nested in his higher parts. And when I heard his name, my dread became greater still.
9: The court is now in session. Judge Buford T. Hardthrasher presiding.
10: So, Bin versus Trashcan, eh? Are you Bin? Pip Bin?
11: Yes, Your Honor.
10: Nice to meet you at last. You're that chap who's killed all four of my brothers and my beloved sister.
5: I could not deny it. It was the truth.
11: Yes, sir.
10: How fortunate that I'm such an excellent and impartial judge and will in no way let that interfere with this case.
11: I'm glad to hear it, sir.
10: You're a dead man walking. Now, who represents Mr. Bin?
5: I had hired my father's lawyer, a man so distinguished that his name took fully 20 minutes to say. As he charged by the hour, many of his clients had faced financial ruin after just a formal introduction.
12: I do, sir.
10: And your name is?
12: It is Mr. B. Wickham, Post Forbiton, Fenugreek, Chasby.
5: My lawyer had barely started his name before the judge turned crimson with anger. His rage agitated the sheep and owls in his wig. The noise built, and finally he snapped.
12: Parry Troubleton, Narrowboat Fondleham.
10: Enough! How long is this name of yours?
12: 20 minutes, Your Honor. 40 if I choose to repeat it.
10: I will not have it. You are to be hanged.
12: But you can't do that.
10: Let me check the rule book. Yes, it's fine. Now, where's my noose?
5: I watched in horror as the judge placed the noose around my lawyer's neck and personally hanged him.
10: Excellent. Now I suggest an adjournment for lunch. Oh, and incidentally, Mr. Bin, for the duration of the case, I've arbitrarily decided that all your financial assets are frozen.
11: But how will I afford a new lawyer?
10: You won't. Case adjourned.
5: I had no choice. I would have to represent myself. In those days, a lawyer's training lasted 17 years, and I had just one lunchtime. I ran home and frantically began to study.
11: How to be a lawyer. Chapter 1, overcharging your clients. Chapter 2, care of your wig. Chapter 3, use of long word identifications. Oh, for goodness sake, keep the music down.
6: I'm sorry.
5: The music ceased, but next I was disturbed by my best friend, Harry Biscuit.
13: Pip Bin, I have had a splendid idea.
11: Indeed.
13: Just in case you lose your case, which you won't, but you might, which would mean you lost all your money, which again, you won't, but you might. I have come up with a scheme to make a large amount of money.
11: What scheme is this?
13: It is a vintage meat emporium.
11: A vintage meat emporium?
13: Yes. Vintage wines attract huge amounts of money. Why should the same not be true of meats?
11: Because meat rots.
13: Nonsense. It matures. And under this cloche is a steak that I've been maturing for 6 months. Ta-da!
11: All these flies.
13: A natural byproduct of the aging process, like sediment in wine. Now go on, have a taste.
11: No, Harry, this is the most ridiculous idea I have ever heard in my life.
13: Are those the words of a friend, Pip Bin?
11: But Harry...
13: No, they are the words of not a friend. And if so, then you are a friend to me no more. I go.
11: Harry, that is the airing cupboard.
6: Oh, no. I meant to come in here. I'd rather talk to blankets than you. Hello, blankets. How are you?
11: Harry.
13: Fine. I'll use the window.
6: You are a friend to me. No more. Ow! I think I've broken my ankle. But you are still a friend to me. No more.
5: And so my best friend was gone, and I faced the case alone. The only ray of light in the gloom was that my evil guardian, Mr. Gently Benevolent, was not there to gloat at my downfall.
10: Now, over lunch, I made a decision. This verdict will no longer be decided by jury, but by me alone, in accordance with the noble British principles of guilty until proven dead. So, let us begin. Mr. Bin, did you invent the bin?
11: I did.
10: Mr. Trash Can, did you actually invent it?
14: I did.
10: Most convincing. I find for Mr. Trash Can. The sentence is...
11: Wait! I wish to question him.
10: You're just delaying the inevitable impartial judgment, I mean.
5: As Mr. Trashcan entered the witness box, he stumbled, dislodging his wig and false beard, and I realized that he looked oddly familiar. I just couldn't quite put my finger on why.
11: Mr. Trashcan, you say you invented the bin.
14: I did.
11: Is it not the case that you are, in fact, lying?
14: Nope.
11: Damn. I was hoping you would say yes. Are you sure you're not lying?
14: I swear it. Well, my name is not Mr. Gently Benevolent, which it isn't.
5: Was Harlan J. Trashcan all he seemed to be? Was he slightly less or slightly more? The same, but with a different power-to-weight ratio.
11: Are you actually American?
14: Yes, but y'all...
11: Then prove it. Name the states of America.
14: Virginia, West Virginia, South Virginia, North Virginia, East Virginia, Northeast Virginia, Southeast Virginia, Mid Virginia, like a virgin here. the Virginia monologues, and Vermont.
11: Damn. Spot on.
10: My turn, Mr. Trashcan. Please describe why Bin is guilty as charged.
14: Can't get the accent. Harlan G. Trashcan. Harlan G. Trashcan invented the bin a whole month before this gosh damn varmint. Which is American slang, by the way.
10: And do you have proof?
14: Oh, I do.
10: Oh, well, case proved.
11: Maybe at least see this proof.
14: Of course, it is a newspaper. There is a story in it concerning my invention, and someone has circled it in ink and written beneath it, "Great idea, must steal, yours sincerely, Pip Bin."
10: May I see it to confirm that?
14: Of course, Your Honor. Careful, the ink is still wet.
5: As he leaned towards the judge, I suddenly knew who he was. It was a combination of tiny, subtle factors. The voice of Mr. Benevolent, the clothes of Mr. Benevolent, the false beard and nose without which he looked just like Mr. Benevolent. He was Mr. Benevolent. Probably.
11: Mr. Benevolent?
14: Yes? I mean, where?
11: Your Honor, this is Mr. Benevolent in disguise. A great injustice is about to be done. He has brought this case to destroy me.
10: Nonsense. I know Mr. Benevolent, and he would never stoop to such a thing, would you, Benevolent?
14: No.
10: Anyway, judgment time. I find you guilty on all charges.
11: No!
10: Yes. Now, before I pass sentence, I want to emphasize that whatever I say has not been prejudiced by your killing my four brothers and my sister. I simply cannot stress that enough. All right? Good. I sentence you to be hanged by the neck until dead. Yes! Got him!
5: They shackled me hand and foot, elbow and ankle, knee and neck. Then hurled me into a cell, locked the door, and threw away the key. Before realizing that other prisoners had to go in there with me. And frantically searching for the key again.
15: That key! Oh dear.
5: They finally found it, unlocked the cell, and threw in another prisoner. One I knew very well indeed.
11: Oh! Harry! Harry Biscuit, is that you?
13: Pip? Pip Bin?
11: Yes, it is I, old friend.
13: You were a friend to me no more.
11: Harry, please, forgive me for whatever wrong I have done you.
13: No. All right, yes. You were a friend to me some more. Again, Pip Bin.
11: Tell me, Harry, why are you here?
13: Well, much as I hate to admit it, my vintage meat emporium was not a success.
16: Destroy the evil meat! Destroy the evil meat!
13: And then I thought, I want to be the best at something. So I decided to become the fastest man in the world.
11: And did you?
13: Alas, no. It turns out I'm terribly, terribly slow. But then I had another idea.
11: What?
13: I decided to become the fattest man in the world.
11: And how did that go?
13: Oh, pretty well. You may have noticed I put on a couple of pounds.
11: No, not at all. I mean, you're looking prosperous. Ruddy. One might say Rubenesque. All right, you're fat. Massively, massively fatty, fatty, fat, fat.
5: The truth was, I had noticed. Indeed, when I had first seen him, I had thought he was three people with just one head.
13: It turns out I'm really good at getting fat. I only have to look at a piece of cheese and I put on half a stone. But one day I thought, a goose. I need to eat a goose. So I went to a food lender.
11: Oh, Harry, you didn't.
13: I know, I shouldn't have. But I did. And he lent me a goose at 10% interest. Only it turned out he meant 10% per second. So after half an hour, I owed him 14 billion geese. Which is more than all the geese that have ever existed. So he sued me, and I was sentenced to be hanged. And here we all are.
5: And my pain was complete with a visitor one afternoon.
11: Mr. Benevolent, what are you doing here?
7: I brought you a letter which may be of interest.
11: It is from Pippa.
8: My dearest brother, over here in France, I heard of your misfortune. Consequently, I wrote to Mr. Trashcan to ask if there was a way he would drop the charges, and he asked for my hand in marriage. Doubtless, I will not enjoy the marriage. Every time his rough American hands touch my soft English bosom, I shall tremble. But if it is the cost of your freedom, so be it, dear brother. Your loving sister, Pippa.
11: But she cannot marry this trash can.
7: Indeed, she will not. She will marry me.
11: Yes, it's you. I forgot.
7: The wedding will take place at the Church of St. Viles tomorrow.
11: I will stop you.
7: I doubt it. The judge has moved your hanging forward to tomorrow. As your sister says, I do, you will be saying, I'm dead. And one more thing. It's always nice to die as a family, so I brought you a present.
5: The guards roughly shoved a pitiful figure into the cell.
17: For a summer picnic, there's nothing nicer than a lovely strawberry and cow's blood jam. Here's some I prepared earlier.
5: My poor, mad mother produced a jar and emptied it into my pocket.
11: Alas, mother, still a bonkers nut job.
7: I tire of her insanity and have had her committed under the Maximus Maddus Mediatus Mentalissimus Act. She's to be hanged with you.
11: No!
7: Goodbye, Pip Finn. Good luck with being hanged.
5: It seemed the final victory was benevolence. What could I do to save any of us? The day of the hanging dawned, and all hope was gone.
10: Right, get them in line.
11: Any ideas, Harry Biscuit?
10: For once, I have no schemes, Pip-Bin.
17: Now, here's a little tip. If the mayonnaise starts to curdle, simply boil up a donkey in a bucket.
5: The line moved inexorably forward, and soon it was Harry's turn.
10: Ha! I love seeing a fatty hang. It makes me hungry. In fact, bring me food while I watch. Goodbye, Pip-Bin.
11: Goodbye, Harry Biscuit.
5: Harry swung. The gallows strained under his enormous weight. And then my mother gave me an idea.
17: Next week, we'll be dealing with badger's milk, dog's yogurt, and cat cheese. So until then, cook well.
11: That's it. Cheese.
5: The judge had been brought a platter of cheese, and I remembered something Harry had said.
11: Harry, look at the cheese. The judge's cheese.
18: What? Oh, delicious.
5: Harry hadn't lied. He saw the cheese and put on half a stone instantly. The extra weight overloaded the gallows.
10: I'm not dead. Hurrah! How dare you stop the hangings? Guards!
11: Breathe deeply, Harry, and strain.
10: Oh, right. Yes, I get it.
5: Harry strained and strained, and finally it was enough. The buttons on his clothes popped off and ricocheted around the courtyard. Amazingly, he missed all the prisoners and any innocent bystanders, but the guards were felled by these skimming brass missiles. Until finally, only Judge Hardthrasher was left standing.
10: A nice trick, but I want to see hangings, and I will see hangings.
19: Don't worry, Pip, I'll save you.
10: Ah, what are you gonna do, naked fat boy? No, wait. No!
5: He was hit straight on the head and died instantly.
11: But what was that?
19: That was a kidney. Don't worry, I've got loads. Well, two. One now.
11: My thanks, Harry Biscuit.
17: This week, why sorbet is the new syllabub, and why gravy is the new gravel.
11: Now come, let us save Pippa.
5: But as we emerged into the narrow streets of the East End, we saw a platoon of soldiers rushing to block our way.
20: Prisoners! Get them!
5: We ran down an alleyway, but as we got to the other end, I noticed Harry was no longer with us.
11: Harry, what are you doing?
10: Saving you again, Pip-Bin.
5: With that,
1: Harry had turned his enormous bulk sideways and blocked the alley.
11: But, Harry, you are allergic to soldiers.
21: I know. That's how brave I'm being. Now go and save Pippa and tell her I love her.
11: You love Pippa?
21: I do.
11: Then I shall tell her. Farewell, Harry Biscuit.
1: I grabbed my mother and we raced to the Church of St. Viles. But were we in time?
22: You are Harlan J. Trashcan?
14: Sort of.
22: And you are Pippa Swingtop Wheelie Bin?
8: I am.
22: Good. First, I must ask whether any persons here present have any lawful reason why these two should not be wed.
11: I have a reason. Pippa, look beyond the false beard, the false nose, the third arm, and the T-shirt saying, I'm definitely not gently benevolent. He's really Mr. Gently Benevolent.
8: Oh, I nearly married him. Call it off. Call the wedding off.
14: Damn you, Pip-Bin.
1: There is another reason why the wedding cannot go ahead. For no girl should marry without her father to walk her up the aisle.
11: Father?
1: Yes, it is I. Return to you and not dead after all.
11: What happened to you?
1: In a word, opium. In three words, lots of opium.
11: Mother...
17: Rub the chops in dung. It sounds odd, but trust me, it tastes delicious.
1: My father approached my mother, and as he looked into her eyes...
17: Then cook at Gas Mark 4 for 3 years. Oh, hello, Thomas. How lovely to see you. I've been pretending to be mad for the past 8 months.
11: You've been pretending?
14: Oh, well, who bloody raw? Everyone's happy, everyone's sane, and my evil scheme has gone up in smoke.
11: And... what exactly was your evil scheme?
14: It was complicated. In some ways, possibly a little overcomplicated. And I think it's time to simplify things. En garde!
11: Reverend, I don't suppose you have any weaponry around here, do you?
22: Well, there's always the communion sword. It's under the dueling font.
11: Thank you.
14: Have at you, Bin! Ah!
1: Mr. Benevolent scrambled past the altar and ended up trapped in a corner with a pile of prayer books. As I advanced on him, he picked one up and threw it at me, but I easily caught it on the point of my sword. He threw another, and another, and each time I caught it on my sword.
11: Aha, and now you are out of prayer books.
23: Yes, and you are out of sword.
11: What?
1: He was right. I'd caught so many books that my sword was more a word kebab than a weapon. There was absolutely no pointy, cutty, stabby bit left.
11: Ah.
14: And now, young Pip, you die.
1: Now it was his turn to advance on me. I moved backwards and tripped over a step.
14: Aha! You've tripped over my special step. 10 years ago, I had this church built and incorporated that very step for exactly this eventuality. That is how complicated my plan was. Now, prepare to die.
24: No, I will not let it happen.
11: Aunt Lily, but I thought...
24: I was dead. No, I was not dead. I was just pretending I wasn't doing it really, really well.
14: Enough conversation. Time to die, Pip-Bin.
24: Mine!
11: Aunt Lily, why?
24: I'd take a sword for you any day, Pip. Mind you, if I'd known it was going to hurt this much, I might not have actually done it. Bugger!
11: You fiend! I shall kill you for that!
14: You cannot win, Pip-Bin. If you strike me down, I shall become more powerful than you can possibly imagine.
11: How does that work exactly?
14: Just thought it sounded good.
11: Let's put it to the test, shall we? Look, flying above the altar, a penguin.
14: A penguin? Flying? But they're supposed to be flightless. Such an ornithological curiosity I have to see. Even if it does leave me perilously off guard for a second.
11: Take that!
14: Oh, a sword in the gut. Oh, ruddy flipping Nora.
11: Hurrah!
8: Oh, look! It's your funny fat friend.
11: Harry, you are alive and still naked. But how do you escape the redcoats?
22: It's a long story, and conveniently, one for another time. But there is something I must do. Pippa Bin.
8: Harry Biscuit.
22: Will you marry me?
8: Of course.
16: Hurrah again!
7: anti-hurrah if I have anything to do with it.
1: Benevolent lived. And from somewhere, he produced a small flintlock pistol.
7: Goodbye, Pip-Bill.
1: The bullet struck me, and a crimson stain blossomed through my jacket.
0: Quick, undo his jacket. Hang on, this isn't blood. This is strawberry and cow's blood jar.
11: Of course. Mother poured a jar in there when she came to the prison, and it has stopped the bullet. Thank you, dear Mother.
7: And Benevolent is finally dead.
2: Are we sure?
7: Well, I'm sitting on him and I weigh 47 stone. And I'm naked, remember, so the embarrassment alone would have been fatal.
11: And now a wedding.
16: Hurrah, yet again!
1: And that is where my story ends.
7: So, you killed Mr. Gently Benevolent?
1: Of course, and I am proud of it.
7: Then, sir, I have no option but to challenge you to a duel to avenge his honour.
1: Oh, if sir, he had no honour.
7: Maybe not, but sometimes a grandson must seek vengeance.
1: A grandson? I should have known. You look so similar.
7: En garde!
1: You draw a sword on me?
7: I do.
1: Then that is to your disadvantage, for when talking to the press, I always take the precaution of having my blunderbuss with me.
24: Ah. Father, Mr. Sourquill, stop!
1: Have at you, you scoundrel!
7: You've missed me, Sir Philippin. Which means the man with the sword is very much with the advantage.
24: Mr. Sourquill, Jeremy, please.
7: I must, for my grandfather, even if he was a bit evil.
24: But how does killing my father rectify anything? If you do so, you only deprive yourself of a father-in-law.
7: He is not my father-in-law. Do you mean...
24: Jeremy Sourquill, will you marry me?
1: Oh, curse the emancipation of women.
7: Yes, I would like that very much.
24: Then let my father go.
7: Very well. I discard my sword. Sorry.
24: We have your blessing.
1: No, but you may marry him.
24: Thank you, Father.
1: After all, he may be a journalist, but he's going to be the most famous journalist in Britain.
7: How so, sir?
1: I have many more stories before my life is truly told. How I invented the Scotch egg. How I discovered the continent of West America. And above all, how I single-handedly destroyed the Martian invasion of 1845. But for now, enough murder and woe. Enough lives cut short. Enough backstabbing, front-stabbing and side-stabbing. For tomorrow will be a happier day. A more noble one. And now, all our expectations are far from bleak.
3: Bleak Expectations was written by Mark Evans and starred Richard Johnson as Sir Philip Bin, Tom Allen as Young Pip, Anthony Head as Mr. Benevolent, Celia Imrie as Aunt Lily, Geoffrey Whitehead as Judge Hardthrasher, Susie Kane as Pippa, Mark Perry as Thomas Bin, Sarah Hadland as Lily, James Barkman as Harry Biscuit, and Mark Evans as Mr. Wickham, Post Forbiton, Fenugreek, Chasby Chiselton, Montmorency, you know, the lawyer. It was produced by Gareth Edwards.

0: Here, do you know something? 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
1: All right.
0: ...you'll save Mum enough money to buy me a Leeds United tracksuit.
1: Fantastic.
0: I mean, they look the same, don't they?
1: Might look the same, but they don't taste the same.
0: You can't tell the difference.
1: Well, I can. The cheap one's yours.
2: 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Somehow other beef burgers just don't taste the same.
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0: 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They peel them with their metal knives. 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They are clearly the most primitive people.
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3: It's time to play King Stupid. Hello, I'm William Van Dyke, and welcome to King Stupid, the show that does for Radio 4 panel games, full stop. Now, regular listeners may be wondering what I look like exactly. There's a simple way to show you. Find a pen and paper. Just give you a second for that. All right. And now draw a circle. Okay. In the top left corner of the circle, draw a short vertical line. Done that? Well, that's it. I'm a bit short on face. Let's meet today's panel, and as it's Bring Your Pet to Work Day, they all have. First, Cardiff's answer to Philip Bainham, his father, Peter Bainham.
4: Hello.
3: Peter, so we can learn a bit more about what sort of man you are, Tell me, if you were working at a village fete, what sort of stall would you run?
5: I think it would either be the guess the weight of the fate stall, or guess the number of atoms in the chop. Also, put your a little fun thing called put your hand in the bear's wound. Sort of religious thing. Or actually, something slightly more personal risk to you and the bear is to get the bear down from the cross.
3: Thank you, Peter. Next, with her pet and off of the telly and stuff, Sue Perkins.
6: Hello.
3: Hello, little fella. Sue, if you were a village fete, what stall would you have?
6: I think face painting's gone as far as it can go, really. I think maybe kids want a more permanent reminder of the fact they've been to a lovely school fete. I think face branding. Another thing I'd do is probably make more of a medieval theme to the whole thing. I'd have a ducking stool in which you could actually tell if ducks were real ducks by putting them in water, and if they float, they are a duck.
7: Or you could have the face painting one where you paint a child's face onto an animal.
6: There's a dog, a little dachshund, with my face on it, actually, from
7: right,
6: the paint.
7: Yeah. Must look lovely.
6: Better than I do.
3: And next, with his pet, comedian, actor and bottle blonde, Simon Pegg.
8: Hello.
3: Simon, what sort of stall would you run at the village fete?
8: I'd run a stall a bit like the tombola, except it would be called the Ebola. contestants would put their hands into a large barrel with the hope of catching a deadly African virus, after which they'd have to run around the fete trying to locate the lucky monkey before their organs liquefy. This is made particularly difficult, though, because the monkey, of course, has the face of a child.
6: Yeah.
3: Thank you, Simon. And lastly, a man known as Dave, which is, of course, a shortened version of his real name, Dave. It's comic writer, and indeed comic reader, Dave Green.
9: Hello.
3: Now, Dave, what have you brought? Dave, if you were working at a village fete, what would be your stall?
9: Oh, I think mine would have to be an enormous out-of-town super stall.
4: That would have an unbeatable selection of all the top sideshows, the sort of Lucky Dip and the Bring and Buy and the Wobbly Hand game. But it would all be laid out in brightly lit aisles with plenty of parking on site. And if the little village fate stalls just can't keep up with our ultra-competitive pricing, well, that's business, isn't it?
3: And those are the four panellists I cobbled together. First round is about the catchy little slogans that towns and cities use to promote themselves, like Glasgow's Miles Better and Edinburgh, so much more than just the AIDS capital of Europe. So, can you give me some more slogans for more towns? Simon?
7: Forest of Dean, come join the family. And also Columbia, not to be sniffed at.
3: Anyone else? Free for all here?
6: Sellafield. When the wind changes, your face will stay like that.
5: Say, little testicle up the fanny, rudest place name in Britain.
4: My religiously opinionated uncle went to Beirut, and all that's left of him is this stupid T-shirt.
6: Guildford, airlock to the south.
5: Come to Beachy Head and toss yourself off.
4: What a place! What a station! What a feeling! Waterloo!
6: Manchester, Timmy Mallet country.
4: Athens, literally the Athens of the Athens area.
7: That's catchy.
4: Yeah. I mean, in Greece, you know, it would really trip off the tongue.
5: Can I say, Doncaster, more drunk girls on a Saturday night than you can shake a stick at.
7: It's going to pull the tourists in this place.
3: All right, well, that'll do. Of course, you could have had Isle of Man, the Alcatraz you'll enjoy. points for that. Sue, you can have 3 points. Simon, you can have 1 point. Dave, 2 points. And Pete, 4 points. This round is about genetic engineering. Now, we now have the power to directly manipulate the DNA of animals and plants, yet the debate about the moral implications has barely begun. Whether or not we should play God with the natural world is perhaps the most important question our species will face in the next century. But putting all that on one side, what could we do with this technology that would be a laugh? Dave.
4: Oh, I thought a sort of combined dog and cat for people who don't know whether they're dog people or cat people. Or for couples where there's one of each and then they'd have this just thing. I don't know what it'd be. It'd be horrible, wouldn't it?
6: Would you call it a cog?
4: Or a wag? Do you call it a dag?
7: Dat.
3: Some people in the audience genuinely getting quite into it.
6: I think what I did is I crossed a hedgehog with a lorry driver to see if it ran itself over. Or else I would cross a stinging nettle with a hollowed out melon to create the ultimate sexual experience for men.
4: This one's actually quite possible. I'm surprised they haven't done it so far. Flavoured eggs.
6: Yes.
4: Which would be normal chicken eggs, but the chicken is encouraged to lay them with bits of mushroom or ham already inside it, so as to simplify the making of omelettes. Or if that's too hard for them, at least a bit of chicken. Surely they could just bud off a bit of chicken and put it inside a chicken omelette.
5: How about a thing called a boomerang utang, right? Which would be basically an ape. I mean, it'd be amusing even if it lives a horrible short life. Some wooden arms, you could fling this poor orange ape around the forest and just come back to you.
4: Technically a throwing ape. That was
5: I wonder about a little monkey with deodorant roll-on balls for eyes.
6: In the jungle, you just grab it.
5: You could actually call them a monkey. What, a monkey?
6: What, you could call one called Soft and Gibbon.
5: And it would have a really horrible life, yeah. But, you know, what the hell?
4: That's what genetic engineering is about, isn't it?
6: Yeah.
4: What about a sort of omelette that could live underwater? I know it sounds like...
5: We're just egg-obsessed.
6: Well, like an egg manta ray.
4: A beautiful omelette that could float underwater, like, and like a jellyfish. And you just catch it, and you'd be able to eat it raw.
6: Yeah, but you could equally say, I wish chicken chow mein was underwater, and you could catch it. I mean, the fact is you don't have to catch it, because it's already on land.
5: Yeah.
6: Well, you're making a pointless fishing trip. We could just go to the local store.
9: Like chicken chow mein would never be able to move around of its own accord. But
6: it doesn't need to.
5: It's insane.
6: You're right, Pete.
5: You'd have to change that expression. You can't make an omelette without diving into the Pacific Ocean.
6: You can't make it on without breaking the surface of the water as you go underwater to try and catch it somehow.
5: Exactly. Can't we just
9: make things
5: as they are?
10: I've had a little puppy that when you just pressed its nose, little sort of knives flew out.
9: Yeah. The ultimate weapon. Yeah.
3: And that's the end of that round. Can I just say that no animals were harmed when we were researching that round? Much. And they're probably happier with their new wheels anyway. So 2 points for Sue, 1 point for Simon, 3 points for Dave, and 2 points for Pete. One of the reasons why the world is such a safe, wonderful place is that there are many international organisations that guard our peace and prosperity, like the UN, or United Nations, NATO, the North American, Atlantic, I don't know, the North... blah, blah, blah, blah, blah, blah. What a vital role they play. Lovely. Now, I'd like, from the panel, names for new international bodies. Pete.
10: Well, my country, Wales, is a member of the S7, with New Zealand, Paraguay, Belgium, Austria, Tibet and Romania, and they're the seven nations most often accused of having sex with sheep.
3: Simon.
8: I have the EEG, which is just everyone except Germany. And the IOWROG, which is the Isle of Wight residents-only gang.
9: Or, like, as a rival organisation to NATO, there could be CATO, which would be countries who use that bloke out of the Pink Panther films to defend themselves, because he would hide in cupboards and then jump out doing kung fu when they least expect it.
6: You have the UN, which was for countries who had leaders who have stammers.
8: You could have an organisation made up entirely of first ladies called Leaders' Wives.
10: You have a lot of Middle East nations called IBHIT, which it's bloody hot, isn't it?
3: And that's quite enough for that round, I think. So, with the points from that round as well, your total scores so far are as follows. Peter, you have 10 points. Dave, you have 12 points. Sue, you have 11 points. In the lead with 14 points is Simon Pegg. Now, this game is called Cliffhanger. One of you will start telling a story. When I say cliffhanger, you've got to make it as hard as possible for the next person to continue with the story. And the next person will carry on until I say cliffhanger, and so on. And when I say end... well, you work it out. Come on. Okay, Simon, you start us off. I'll give you the first sentence of a story. Joe Conway, Bedfordshire's number one stuntman, stepped out of his caravan for perhaps the last time.
8: Today, Joe was going to be wearing a £50 beard of bees for a new film directed by Steven Spielberg.
3: Cliffhanger.
8: And all of a sudden, great asteroid came down towards him and landed on his head.
3: Dave.
9: Go, bees, go, he commanded, and the highly trained stunt bees formed a powerful shield and stung the asteroid into pieces, and where it just rained down like pieces of ash. It wasn't a particularly large asteroid, by any chance?
8: No, it was tiny.
9: No, fortunately. Ready for you now, Mr. Conway, said Mr. Spielberg from the film set.
5: And cliffhanger!
9: The film set that was actually on fire. I picked the wrong day to confuse my Persil and kerosene. Joe thought to himself.
3: Sue.
6: Luckily, Joe didn't really know the difference between Persil and kerosene, so that he'd made a fatal error didn't really bother him.
3: Cliffhanger!
6: Suddenly, a creeping sensation came up his spine as a flock of wild deer started eating his lower back.
3: Pete.
10: How lucky he was Jesus, really. And thus able to survive anything that would happen to him, including... some bizarre...
6: The Bible doesn't specify what Jesus would do if his spine was being eaten by wild deer.
10: It does, actually.
6: Does it?
10: Yeah. Yeah.
6: Scripture's
10: yeah.
6: not my strong point.
10: Wild deer 6.
3: Yeah.
8: It's a little known bit.
11: Cliffhanger!
8: And then at that moment, a psychiatrist came in and said, of course you're not Jesus and you're going to die.
11: So get out of that. Simon.
7: Fortunately, another psychiatrist walked in and completely discounted his opinion. And in fact, he was Jesus and thus was able to get himself out of any scrape, including wild deer eating his back, everything being on fire, and what was the thing I said? Asteroid. So that was great. Brilliant.
11: Cliffhanger.
7: Oh no, there we go. At that point, someone dropped a nuclear bomb on his head, which exploded and destroyed him completely, so there's nothing left.
9: So hang on, so let's get this straight. Is he Jesus or isn't he?
7: No.
6: That's the riddle that a lot of modern religions based
7: on. Does it matter?
11: Dave, I think where you've got to pick up the story from is where this man has been blown to smithereens and exists no more. So, Dave, ending.
9: But he lives on in our memories.
11: The end. Well, I think we can all come off the edge of our seats now. So I'll give you 2 points, Peter, I'll give you 3 points, Dave, I'll give you 4 points, and Simon, are you a gambling man?
7: Yeah.
11: Right. I bet you £5 that I don't give you 2 points.
7: All right, you're on.
11: Simon, 1 point for you. Now listen very carefully to this mystery piece of music. When it's finished, I'm going to ask you a question about it.

0: And the question is, how long did I play the music for? Dave?
1: 18 seconds.
0: No, I'm sorry, it was 17 seconds. So I'm going to have to throw it out to the panel now, see if anyone else can get it. Sue?
2: It's 17 seconds.
0: Correct, 1 point. In the next round, my distinguished panel will debate a major issue which faces us all. We call it Talking Point. The question we'll be considering in our Talking Point today is one that children ask, but adults are perhaps afraid to ask. And yet it is one of the most fundamental questions we can ever ask ourselves. It is, of course, how can you tell if your granny's a robot? Simon, do you have a theory?
3: Yeah, grannies are really good at passing money to people. You know, when you sort of shake hands with your granny and you've got 10p, you know, to get an ice cream. You know when your granny's a robot, because when you kiss her, she vomits £1 coins into your mouth.
1: Like a fruit machine.
3: Like a fruit machine.
2: So you kiss your granny on the mouth?
3: Yeah.
4: With tongues. Thank you.
5: Is she a robot?
3: Pardon?
5: Is she a robot?
3: No, she's a damn good kisser, though.
0: Any others involved?
2: There's lots of ways you can tell, actually. The very important way is that she actually eats Dundee cake through a grate in her chest. She grates it over. Also, when you touch her beard, you get an electric shock. And when granny's like spit on the tissue and wipe your face, the spittle fizzes on the tissue. And you've got to watch out, because she has a mechanical failure while she's wiping her face. The whole of your cheek could just come off. A robot granny could morph into a Stannis stairlift. The most important way of telling, I think, is that if she tells a story, a robot granny, it will make sense. It will have a beginning, a middle, and an end.
1: But you'll be able to tell, though, because all the old friends that she talks about will have names like Mr. Sinclair ZX81. And does she seem to replace her own hips? And shoulders and eyes.
3: She has no visible genitalia.
5: I found out my granny was a robot because I...
3: I'm getting bogged down in this whole granny thing now, aren't I?
5: Obviously one thing leads to another. Another good thing to do is to tell your granny it's a robot. It's just to stab her really hard with a knife, and if she's got white blood, she's a robot.
2: Yeah, that's the best one. Yeah. Obviously she's got a metallic silver face. That's not a giveaway, isn't it?
3: She wasn't going, I am a robot.
5: I am not a granny.
2: Hello, Simon. Please stop kissing me. Why has my grandchild Simon noticed that I have no visible genitalia?
0: Thanks, and I...
3: Don't knock it till you tried it, believe me.
0: I think that's enough Simon's granny metal genitalia related humour for the moment. Thanks, I think that'll do for now. If you're listening and you want a fact sheet on ways to tell if your granny is a robot, please write to I Was Wondering Whether My Granny Is a Robot, Can You Tell Me? Care of John Burt, Director General, BBC Broadcasting House, London W1A1AA. Points for that game, 2 points for Sue, 3 points for Dave, 1 point for Pete, and 4 points for Simon. The next game is about air travel. Recently there's been a huge growth in low-cost, no-frills airlines. You don't need a travel agent, you just turn up, buy a ticket, and wait at Luton for 6 hours while they fish your plane out of the Aegean Sea. I'd like you to give me bad names for these budget airlines. I'll give you one. Black Box Travel. So, any more?
3: Fly Die.
5: Khmer Rouge.
2: Air on the side of caution and stay at home.
0: Dave, can you give us a budget airline?
1: No. Although I think perhaps they should rename the terminal building, which is a little ominous, isn't it?
3: I can't believe it's an airline.
2: Airfix.
5: And that is for an airline that they do away with the conventional thing of planes taking off, but the plane is so long that the front of the plane is actually already in the other country.
2: So you walk across the plane?
5: Yeah, you just go up to the front carriage, you ask for the toilet, and you kind of... Olivair, which is, it's instead of stewardesses, they have little sort-faced Dickensian boys going around the
1: Singing?
5: Yeah.
3: There'd be an airline which just simply advertised by using the noise of its planes, which would be this. How about, a creature! I saw some sort of creature out there on the wing, tearing pieces off the plane!
5: Air.
2: Their letterheads must cost a fortune.
0: Do you think this bit will ever be played on one of those comedy compilation tapes that you get on planes? Okay. Any others? No? All right.
2: Touch and go travel?
5: Oh, you turn up and build the plane called IKEA Air.
0: So, points for that round. Pete, I'll give you 2 points. Sue, oh, we're out of points. You can have a tiny bag of peanuts. Simon, you can have a face wipe. And Dave, you get a jigsaw of Shannon Airport. So, well done. Now it's time to play Is It Freeform Jazz? Or is it a mate of mine hitting a piano in an entirely random manner? I'm going to play two pieces of music, and we need to know which is which. And now for the second piece. Well, I'll come back for your answers in 20 years when hopefully jazz will finally have gone away. In the next round, our panel will contemplate one of the important issues facing our society. The question we'll be considering in our talking point today is the diet of children. In our fast food culture, how do we get children to eat more vegetables? Dave, can you start us off?
1: Oh, this is what they call reverse psychology. And I think the government should spend millions of pounds on a campaign trying to persuade children not to eat vegetables and then get someone to sell them to kids for 20 or 30 quid a time in dingy nightclubs.
2: They could get the government to get the All Saints to make an album called Broccoli, and every track is pro-vegetable. And they do it, of course. They would do it.
1: I think they already have.
0: No, you're thinking of the fact they are all
2: they
0: vegetables.
2: They are.
6: Vegetables singing about vegetables. I think that you could persuade teenage boys between the ages of 12 and 15, you could persuade them to get more into vegetables by flying over their schoolyards in a helicopter, dropping lots of pornographic magazines into the yard with women with vegetables. And

0: in a helicopter dropping lots of pornographic magazines into the yard with women with vegetables. And I know where you can get some of these magazines.
1: I think you could encourage kids to eat what they want. You could have them, you know, let them eat burgers, let them eat pizza, and you say, well, one day you will turn into that. As they're eating their pizza, and in the middle of the night, you could finely slice mushrooms and pepperoni and staple them to their face. So when they woke up in the morning and looked at the mirror, they had actually transformed into an American hot pizza.
2: You just described acne, then.
3: Most kids do look like that. That's the point of that.
4: Any others, in case you want to broadcast some?
2: Just on the off chance,
4: yeah.
0: You could hire actors to, this is a more simple one, you could hire actors to dress as sort of East German police and then just storm into the house at 4 o'clock in the morning with torches shining in their faces saying, they're going to kill you because you didn't eat your sprouts. I'm not sure if you'd actually go ahead and kill them, then that would be counterproductive. No, you wanted one we could broadcast, didn't you?
4: You're not sure if we should actually kill them or not. Okay. Well, have a think about it. That was the last round, so when I add on your points from that, I get the grand totals as follows. Peter Badham, you have 13 points. Dave Green, you have 16 points. Simon Pegg, you have 18 points. And today's winner, with a score of 19 points, is Sue Perkins. Well done. Now, Peter, you came somewhere in the top four, so that means you get a chance to scoop the big BBC prizes on the conveyor belt. Okay, start it up. Okay, it's moving now. I know it looks like magic, but it's just a machine. Now, try and remember everything that goes past, Peter. And everything you remember, you can take home. And close the curtains. Right, Peter, what did you see?
0: A mushroom cloud with a flake sticking out of the top. Pregnant Concord. A bee in a nightie. That's a bee, it's an actual-size bee and a full-size nightie, so it's just like flying around in it. The tent style. Yeah.
4: Help from anyone?
3: I saw a flowery bat containing powerful speakers.
4: Absolutely.
1: There was a CD-ROM of everything that Les Dennis has ever said.
5: Yeah. Were those lollies made out of frozen puppies?
0: Yeah.
1: There was Damien Hirst cut in two and pickled.
0: Powerful back legs attached to nothing, just running around.
1: There was a rubber gimp's mask for dogs. There was that sense of loss as well.
5: That vague sense of loss that never goes away.
1: That was right, it was a vague sense of loss, yeah.
4: After the sense of loss?
3: Spaceman with mumps.
0: Cummerbund made of cider.
4: Indeed, that's going home with you tonight.
0: Photograph of William Shatner posting a tax return to Jesus.
4: Now, what other radio station gives you prizes like that? You know the score, keep it locked on four. Goodbye! That was King Stupid, presented by me, William Van Dyke, and featuring Peter Bainham, Dave Green, Simon Pegg, and Sue Perkins. It was written by Annie Riley and Kevin Cecil, and the producer was David Tyler. The agricultural story editor was Rowena Day, and the programme was a positive production for the BBC.
6: That's it from King Stupid now, but if surreal stuff like that's your thing, see if you can catch the 99p challenge hosted by Sue Perkins. That's in Monday night's Comedy Club at 11:30.
7: We had a party last night. 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
8: 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What has a hazelnut?

0: greedier Henry, dear Henry. I've just burnt the roast and I've ruined the sponge.
1: Well, that's a nice thing, isn't it? After I've been working...
0: Henry, I've got me secret supply.
1: You don't mean...
0: Polo mints.
1: Yum, yum.
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7: Oh, yes. 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
9: Hello,
10: welcome to the multi-award winning Down the Line with me, the award winning Gary Bellamy. But I wouldn't have won any awards without you. You are what makes this show, so come on, give us a ring, 0800 068 7060 or email downtheline@bbc.co.uk. Immigration, the big one. It's a minefield, isn't it? I mean, is Britain being swamped by immigrants? Is our culture in danger of being changed beyond all recognition? Are we all going to become Muslims or Polish? Or are we benefiting from the multicultural melting pot that Britain has become? I mean, God knows, I wouldn't want to clean a toilet. Now, these aren't necessarily my views. I'm just asking some questions. I'm just trying to get the debate going. I don't have the answers, but maybe you do. Why not give us a ring on 0800 068 7060 or email us on downtheline@bbc.co.uk. And love. What does love mean to you? A new report out today says that people aren't as much in love as they used to be. And in some areas, love is down by as much as 70%. But what is love? And is love something that should be measured? Call us and tell us all about it on 0800 068 7060 or email us on downtheline@bbc.co.uk. Oh, love. Okay, we're going to go to our first call now and we've got Mick on the line. What do you want to talk about, Mick?
11: Yeah, I'll talk about immigration, mate.
10: Hmm?
11: Basically, I think it's too easy for the illegals to get into your nation. I mean, if you land a small boat anywhere in the UK, in 10 seconds you're on a motorway and you're home free. I mean, these guys are squatting down eating chickens with their bare hands, you know? Next day they're up a world of leather buying up the shop.
10: What?
11: I mean, in Australia we have an immigration policy which is the envy of the civilised world. I mean, if they land anywhere on land, we just literally put them in huge cages, and if we get them on the boats... We shout at them, go away, and we point guns at them. And if they actually land in Australia, the land leave them alive. Spiders, crocs, I'm talking about no water or food for 2,000 miles in every direction. Glad to meet you. Come aboard. You're picking the bones out, mate.
10: And you're proud of this, are you?
11: Well, I think you'll find, mate, there was a summit meeting of many leaders of the Western world, and they basically said, we wish we had your immigration policy, but it's too late. So basically, we are the envy.
10: I tell you something, I'm not envious of it, and I think it sounds barbaric to me, to be honest.
11: What's barbaric, mate?
10: You're not very well informed.
11: Listen, I don't want to sound too
10: racist,
11: cold about this.
10: Horrible, nasty,
11: pardon?
10: Cruel, wicked, what other words?
11: You're using words there that children use to describe witches. I'm not a witch. I'm a man that deals in cold facts. We have the best country in the world in terms of land space, in terms of industry.
10: What you fail to realise is that you're the biggest nation of immigrants that ever existed.
11: That is a lie.
10: That's not a lie.
11: That's an absolute lie. We never came from England. We were here originally. And the
10: Abo attacked us. What are you talking about? Hello? Mick. What a coward.
11: There's nothing cowardly about me, mate. We were there originally. We were originally
10: in
11: Australia.
10: No, you weren't. Are you Aborigine? What do you look like?
11: I'll tell you what, mate. If you sit there to me in the pub, you'd find yourself waking up with a crowd round you.
10: What a coward. A total coward.
11: I heard that.
10: Our next call is Brigadier Bruff Rysett. Is that right?
12: Lysett.
10: Lysett. Hello, Brigadier.
12: Hello, Gary. I was just ringing in about love.
10: Mm.
12: I say that, of course, love can take many forms.
3: There's standard romantic love, mm-hmm. which is love between a man and a woman. Of course, this may not necessarily be sexual. Similarly, love between a man and a man. This may not, again, be sexual, but I'm thinking more about comradely love. Love between two soldiers, for instance. During wartime, men can form an incredibly close relationship.
10: Do you think that men can actually...
3: Of course, at the opposite extreme to this, we have love from afar. A teenage girl may form a crush on a film star or a pop musician, and of course, love need not even be between two people. It's love, love of an object. A man can very much be in love with his car, and of course, these attachments can be incredibly intimate.
10: Yeah.
3: You know, mobile phones, personal computers, the BlackBerry, and of course, when people are separated from these things, it can cause them extreme distress.
10: Yeah, but you can hardly compare loving a BlackBerry to a brother.
3: The greatest love of all: love of a parent for a child, love of a child for a parent, love of a child for a pet, love of a brother for a sister, love of a brother for a pet, love of a pet for a parent. Love of a woman for a pair of shoes. Love of a woman for two pairs of shoes. Love of a woman for two soldiers. Love of a soldier for three women. Love of three women for two men, a car, a BlackBerry, a pop musician. Love of a pop musician for a soldier.
10: Yeah, right, I think we've got the point. Okay, my next caller is Sarita, and you want to talk about immigration, is that right?
4: Actually, it's Sarita.
10: Okay, where are you from?
4: I'm from Hemel Hempstead.
10: So what do you want to talk about immigration?
4: Well, what I want to say is there's a lot of discussion these days about immigration and people who shouldn't be coming here, or they are, you know, immigrants or asylum seekers or what have you. And what I want to say is that nobody talks about the people like Madonna and Rio Ferdinand, people like that who aren't English but who are living here and being paid a lot of money. They're also immigrants.
10: Yeah, I think you'll find Rio Ferdinand is English.
4: And, you know, people like Madonna, you see, if she weren't living here, she showing everyone her bottom night and day, and then Shirley Bassey might still have a job. Or Lulu.
10: Thanks very much for your call. I agree with most of the things you said.
4: Oh, I'm very pleased to hear it. Thank you,
10: Thank you very much. Thank you. Bye-bye. Okay, my next call is Dave from Southend. Hello?
12: I want to say this, right? I am a rapist and I'm proud of it.
10: You're a rapist and you're proud of it?
12: No, I didn't say that. No, I said I'm a racist and proud of it.
10: Oh, sorry.
12: Call me a rapist, mate.
10: No, sorry, that's out of order. Sorry about that. Although, am I sorry? I mean, it's pretty bad. I mean, being a rapist is just as bad as being a racist, isn't it?
12: I'm a racist. I'm a white supremacist.
10: But come on, you're a racist. I mean, what, are you a moron? That's a horrible thing to say.
12: Don't call me a moron.
10: How can you be proud?
12: I am taking a political position.
10: There's nothing political about being proud of being a racist.
12: I don't like them.
10: All right, thank you. I can't believe that someone would actually ring up and boast about something like that. I mean, it's like ringing up and boasting about being a drunk driver. It's just not on. Let's go to the next call. Hello.
13: Hello, it's Ted Garibaldi. My name is Donk Spimmer. I am a proto-fascist from the Netherlands.
10: Goodbye.
13: And I would like to just...
10: Okay, let's go to our next call. Hello.
3: Love of God for mankind.
10: Oh, no.
3: Love of man for Manchester United.
10: Yes.
3: Sporting love. That can be very important
10: Thank
3: in
10: you.
3: People's lives. Love of man for
10: yes.
3: a football team. Love of a football team for a man. Love of a man for three women, a football team, two soldiers, a film star, a pair of shoes and a car. Love of a car.
10: My next caller is D from Northern Ireland, from Belfast, yeah?
14: That's right, Gary. I used to know love, but, you know, I've been heartbroken in my time, and it's very difficult to get over, and I know people are ringing in, they're quite flippant about love, and it's not something you can just put aside, you know, if your heart's been
10: broken.
14: Got
10: a very pretty voice.
14: Oh, thank you very much, I've never heard
10: that. You've lost love, have you?
14: I've lost a great deal of love.
10: Sad, yeah?
14: I'm really sad, yeah.
10: What do you look like?
14: Excuse me?
10: Just out of interest, you know, you've got such a lovely voice, I'd like to put, you know, like a picture to the voice.
14: Well, people do say, actually, I look like the lead singer of that Irish band.
10: What, The Cause?
14: No, what are they called?
10: The Cranberries?
14: No, you too.
10: Oh.
14: Bono.
10: Right.
14: So, the reason I was upset...
10: Thanks very much for your call. Okay, I've got, Tony Beckton on the line now. As you know, you might remember, Tony Beckton appeared on one of our early shows on Down the Line last year. Hello, Tony.
15: Hello, Gary.
10: How are you?
15: I'm okay.
10: Doing okay? The book doing well?
15: Nah, not too bad. We're going to do a second reprint.
10: I saw you on the South Bank show.
15: He was a prat.
10: What are you ringing about?
15: Oh, I want to talk about immigration.
10: Right.
15: What people don't realise is that the criminal fraternity, as we know it, has been irrevocably changed by this vast influx of basically foreign criminals.
10: Right.
15: You've got Albanians, you've got Russians, gangsters, these people...
10: But you're not saying that all immigrants are criminals, but
15: no,
10: you're saying that...
15: No, I'm just saying, underneath all the stories about them taking the plumbing jobs and them doing the cleaning jobs and blah, blah, blah, and the call centres and whatnot, the underworld has been swamped.
10: So we are saying is that our traditional good old-fashioned British crime is being taken over by foreigners?
15: Absolutely. Listen, Gary, what I'm saying to you is, in the old days, the boys and me, we'd have a few sherbets, a few drinks, we'd pop in a motor, down into Kent, sub-post office, out comes the shooter, hello, darling, boom, boom, give us the takings. They'd give us a few quid, no heroes, back in the car, and we'd be up the fair in the evening, on the dodgems.
10: But do you really think it makes any difference to be held up by an Englishman with a gun or a Nigerian with a gun? Do you know what I mean? What difference does it make? You've still got a gun in your
15: Look,
10: face.
15: If I go up to Nigeria and get robbed, that's fair enough. But if I'm in this country, I want a white man robbing me.
10: You know, whether or not you're foreign or whether you're from England, a criminal's a criminal and crime is crime and it's nasty.
15: What'd you say, mate?
10: Wherever you come from.
15: You're talking to me.
10: You're expecting us to give you some kind of credit for being an old-fashioned criminal.
15: Listen to me, you little rat. Don't you come over here, Alex! Don't come over! I'm coming up there!
10: Okay, Mr. Fenwalter, hello, you're down the line.
16: Say what you like about this country, but we've got the friendliest robins in the world. That's well documented.
10: Thank you very much. I couldn't agree more. My next call is Connor Metcalf. Hello, Connor.
17: Hello, I just wanted to call in to talk about drinking and driving.
10: Yes.
17: You hear a lot of fuss about it, and a lot of people are always getting... I've been listening to your show.
10: Yeah.
17: A lot of idiots.
10: Are you driving now?
17: I'm driving at the moment, yes.
10: You shouldn't be driving...
17: No, I'm fine. I'm fine.
10: Hang on. Seriously, you should pull over. You can't drive and talk at the same time on a mobile. Are you on a mobile phone?
17: No, it's in the crook of my shoulder. It's fine. I'll concentrate. It helps me to concentrate if I'm talking to someone I'm driving.
10: Look, I refuse to talk to you while you're...
17: Yes, just move out the... No, I wanted to talk about the drink driving thing, Gary. There's a lot of... Everyone making a terrible fuss about it all the time.
10: Mm.
17: I drive a lot better when I've had a few drinks.
10: You're not drunk now.
17: Yeah, I've had a few, but, you know, it shouts my concentration.
10: Right, listen, Connor, stop now. Please, put the phone down or pull over.
17: Well, I can't pull over now. I'm in the middle of the M17. I'll just pull over the side of the road. Somebody got me off.
10: Connor.
17: Whoa! It's stupid. Different people drive differently. There are so many idiots on the road. That's the problem.
10: Yeah, I know.
17: It's the idiots on the road that's the problem.
10: Connor, you think you can drive? Listen, I'm telling you now.
17: I'll tell you this. It's a true story. It's an absolute true story.
10: Mm.
17: The other day...
10: Connor. Hello? You obviously listened to me. Put the phone down. You must never drive and talk on the phone at the same time. It's wrong. My next caller is Silas from Nigeria. Hello, Silas.
18: Good evening.
10: Good evening.
18: I've been listening to your discussion about love.
10: Mm.
18: And... I cannot believe that no one has mentioned the delightful experience it is to be in love and what a marvelous thing it is to have in the world.
10: Mm.
18: And I think if we all have more love in the world, then the world would be a much better place, you know? I think, for example, if the soldiers, when they are in the battle, if instead of firing the weapon, they create a word of Shakespeare, you know? So when the fellow comes to them,
10: yeah.
18: You can just maybe create some Remy and Juliet or whatever, you know.
10: Yeah. Take a long time, wouldn't
18: but
10: it?
18: But soft when light through yonder window breaks.
10: Yeah, okay, we've heard it.
18: And Juliet is the song, you know.
10: Yeah, we've heard
18: and
10: it.
18: And another one that...
10: Yeah,
18: that,
10: well...
18: Shall I compare it to a summer's day?
10: Yeah.
18: That are more lovely and more temperate. Rough winds do shake the dull and buzz
10: of
18: May, and thy eternal summer shall not fade.
10: Well,
18: neither shall thou lose possession of that fair thou erst. Hello?
10: Sorry.
18: Are you not listening to me?
10: Well, I've... No.
18: But it's championing that delightful experience. For instance, as I walk about day to day...
10: Oh, you're not going to do another one.
18: No, I'm not going to do a poem, but don't you think when you walk around and you see the ladies looking so delicious, don't you want to go and nibble
10: what?
18: Them? Don't you want to go and nibble all the ladies...
10: Sorry?
18: In a state of love. I sometimes go into...
10: you don't go up and nibble ladies, do you?
18: I go into the laundry parlour... Sometimes.
10: The laundrette. You go into a laundrette and nibble women.
18: No, I go into the laundry parlour. I've been there on many
10: Lingerie?
18: Occasions. I buy that for my girlfriend.
10: Laundry parlour.
18: And you notice that there are a lot of ladies in there looking very delicious. I always want to go nibble them. So I'm just ringing to celebrate that.
10: But you're talking about going up to ladies in lingerie parlours and nibbling them. That's not love. That's nearly rape.
18: No, it's not. It's not. You are luring it to the lowest common denominator. It's to do with the appreciation of the female form.
10: You just want to go up to a lady, read them a poem and nibble their boobs.
18: Nibble their what?
10: The breasts?
18: No. I want to nib them all over. It's not a sexual thing. It's just
10: an expression. What's sexual about nibbling someone all over?
18: Well, it's to do with the appreciation of the film.
10: You're a pest.
18: Please, allow me to finish.
10: All right.
18: Shall I compare thee to someone? Thou art more lovely and more...
10: Thanks very much for your call. Okay, I've got a regular caller now on the phone. It's Humphrey Milner, and you want to talk about immigration. Is that right, Humphrey?
19: That's correct. Guys.
10: Yeah.
19: This is a quick point.
10: Quick point.
19: It seems to me that the big fear that people have of immigration is that that somehow our innate British culture will be somehow swamped and altered completely by these immigrants coming in, and we will no longer be British. But the thing is, if one looks at the evidence, no country has really been significantly changed. By immigration, the national character seems to be set somehow, and immigrants are much more likely to assimilate than they are to actually change the culture that I'm sorry, I've lost interest in this. Thank you.
10: Okay, my next caller is, well, it's Gary Bellamy. Hello,
20: that's
10: Gary.
20: Right. How you doing? All right. I get this all the time. People say, are you the old Gary Bellamy from radio? And I say no.
10: No. You're not the same as me, are you?
20: No, I'm a separate man.
10: Separate man. And what are you ringing about?
20: I'm ringing about immigration.
10: Oh, yeah.
20: Listen, right?
10: Yeah.
20: Got a lot of people coming in here, right? Got the Pakistanis. You got the Arabs coming in from Saudi Arabia. You got people coming from Dubai. You got them coming from all the African places, St. Vincent. You got them coming from Zimbabwe. You got them coming from Barbados,
10: right, yeah.
20: The Bahamas.
10: Mm.
20: You know, you got them coming from nearer countries as well.
10: Yeah.
20: You got them coming from France,
10: yeah.
20: From Spain, Belgium. You got them coming from Estonia. Poland.
10: Yeah.
20: You've got them coming from Romania. You've got them coming from Czech Republic. You've got them coming from, like, Sweden, Holland.
10: They're coming from all over.
20: They're coming from all over.
10: Yeah. We got the idea. They're coming from all over.
20: You got them coming from the Far East.
10: Yeah.
20: You've got them coming from the Chinas, the Japans.
10: Yeah.
20: You got them coming from Thailand,
10: yeah.
20: Taiwan. They come from Australia.
10: What do you think about
20: New Zealand,
10: that? Is that a good or a bad thing?
20: Well, my point is this. You got these people coming over. You got them coming from France. You got them coming from Spain.
10: All right, yeah.
20: Scotland.
10: Okay.
20: I don't know, like, South Africa. There's a lot coming from Czech.
10: Yeah, yeah.
20: A lot coming from
10: Czech right.
20: Now.
10: What do you think about that? Is that a good or a bad thing?
20: When people do come from these countries, and they come from Iceland, or they come from Finland, or... Ah! I've got cramp.
10: Oh.
20: I've got terrible cramp. I'll call you back.
10: Okay. Right. Okay, Khalid. Hello, Khalid.
21: Hello.
10: Hello.
21: Calling about love.
10: Oh.
21: What is point?
10: Well, surely what is point? A point of love is that
21: point
10: all...
21: is what is point is love. What is point love?
10: Well, love is what love makes the world go around. It makes us happy, doesn't it? It makes us live.
21: What is point live?
10: Well, we live to love, don't we?
21: What is point of live of love? What is point of live of love? What is point?
10: Thanks for your call. Okay, let's go. Hello, who's on the line? Hello?
22: Monsieur Bellamy.
10: Yes.
22: Road Toad.
10: Ah, hello, Road Toad.
22: I'm just coming down the M24 onto the M17, Gary, and it's absolutely logjam. Tell your listeners to stay well clear, mate. It's bumper to bumper.
10: So, obviously, you're stationary now, so you're allowed to talk on the phone while stationary.
22: I'm wearing pants.
10: Just to make that clear.
22: I'm wearing pants.
10: What?
22: I've got to be in Milton Keynes in 45 minutes. I'm not going to make it.
10: Right.
22: I don't know what's happened, Gary, but we're locked down.
10: We don't normally do traffic things on here, but...
22: We're getting ambulances go by. Oh, hang on, another one gone by, and... A couple of squad cars have gone past too, so something's up.
10: Something bad's happened.
22: Well, let's hope not, Gary.
10: Thanks for your call.
22: Sure thing.
10: Right, my next call is Tony from Mill Hill. Hello, Tony.
23: Hello there, Michael. Is it Michael?
10: It's Gary. Gary.
23: Hello, Gary. I'm sorry about that.
10: Gary Bellamy.
23: Hello, Gary.
10: What's your question?
23: Immigration.
10: Yeah.
23: It's not a question, really, because there's a man that lives... Well, he either lives or semi-lives there, if you see what I mean. But no one knows if he should be there because he could have been an immigrant. Do you think we're meant to, well, this is the question bit, should we phone the council?
10: Hang on, wait, hang on, start again. You're talking about someone who lives on your street?
23: Yes. No, well, it's actually an avenue.
10: Right.
23: But they don't, no one really knows, because his clothes are different.
10: Yeah.
23: And he's of a darker complexion, and he just acts very differently, and, you know, we don't know what to do about him.
10: Yeah. Well, surely there's people of loads of different colours in your street.
23: Yes, there are, yes.
10: Right, but you can't define what this one is.
23: No, he didn't know either when I asked him.
10: Right. Is he causing a menace?
23: No, none at all, actually. He's quite a nice man.
10: So why do you want to get rid of him?
23: I don't really, but I just wondered if the council would remove him.
10: What? He lives in a house, right, in your avenue.
23: A man there did say, yes, he lived in the house.
10: Do you know what his name is?
23: No, we don't know, but another man said his name might be Parvish, but another man said it might be Tandil.
10: Right. What do you exactly want me to do about this?
23: Well, do we phone the council? Is there some way that on behalf of the BBC we do some... Not a petition, is it? We just don't really know what to do. My wife and I doesn't know.
10: Well, if he's not causing a problem, then just let him live his life.
23: Well, I suppose I'm only doing my bit.
10: For who?
23: The country.
10: Right, thanks very much for your call.
23: Thank you very much. God bless.
10: Okay, my next caller is Chuck Perry. Hello.
0: I'll tell you what I'm calling about love.
10: Right.
0: I'll tell you what... That's got to be the biggest joke of the lot, hasn't it? Love, romance, commitment, don't make me laugh, Gary.
10: Are you in love? You sound like you are. Are you in love, Chuck?
0: I've been hurt too many times, mate.
10: Have you? Chuck, are you laughing on the inside?
0: I'm dying inside, mate. That's the biggest joke of the lot.
10: Thanks very much for your call. Thanks, Chuck Perry there. Thank you, Chuck. Okay. I've got a Pearly King on the line. Hello.
1: Hello, Gary. God bless you. God bless us all.
10: You're a real-life Pearly King?
1: I'm Pearly, yeah. I'm a Pearly King. My father was Pearly. My nan's Pearly.
10: Yeah.
1: My wife's Pearly. My cousin's Pearly. My Uncle Joe, he's one of the best Pearlies. His leg's gone now. My two boys, Gary and Dave, both Pearly.
10: Yeah.
1: The other one, he's gone goff. We'll forget him.
10: Oh, right.
1: Well, I'm calling in to say that I would like to extend the hand of friendship to the Muslims.
10: Oh.
1: Go into the mosque.
10: Yeah.
1: Go amongst them, because they come amongst us. And really show them, Gary, the Pearly way.
10: What is the Pearly way?
1: Get round the Joanna, get them all round the Joanna.
10: Yeah.
1: Get some chili noodles, pie mesh, and all of a lovely sing-song.
10: That sounds great.
1: Hey.
10: Hey. A real-life Pearly King there. I love this job. Okay, right, we've got someone else calling in now from the M17. Hello, who's there?
2: Well, I call myself the Princess of the Roads.
10: Oh, right.
2: And I think I've just seen my first dead body, so I'm quite excited.
10: What?
2: I think I've just seen somebody die by the side of the road. I was trying to take photos on my camera, but I went by too fast.
10: Right, this is a discussion programme. We don't want everyone just keep ringing in telling us about traffic incidents.
2: I thought there was this man, his face was all smashed up.
10: Okay,
2: it looked like an omelette, but one made out of blood.
10: Well, thanks for your call, Road Princess.
2: Oh, Princess of the Road.
10: Thanks, bye.
2: Retiring from duty after this, I think.
10: Thank you very much.
2: Thank you, bye.
10: Bye. So, we've got Marcus Pell on the line. Hello, Marcus.
7: Good evening, Bellamy.
10: And you're talking about immigration.
7: I'm talking about immigration. I've been listening to the programme. very good.
10: Mm.
7: And I do have a lot of issues around immigration. I'm English.
10: Yeah.
7: English stock, born, bred, prime. And the way I see it is this. I don't like the influx. I think they're not good people. There's a lack of purity. And I think the country is under siege.
10: Look, hang on, sorry to interrupt. You can't just say all these people coming over aren't good people. There's good and bad in everyone.
7: There's
10: ebony and ivory.
7: Yeah, yeah. Well, you see, in my house, we just call that song Ivory.
10: Dear.
7: We don't acknowledge the existence of wonder. But here's the thing, and this is what I propose, man. What I say is this. Let's put these curbs in. Come on, let's have this now. Come on, let's have these restrictions. Let's stop them coming in. But this is another problem, you see. You can stop the people coming in from the African islands. What do you do about the Europeans? Well, what I suggest we do about the Europeans is we stop them as well. And here's another thing, and this is what I'm suggesting, Bellamy. I don't like the Scotch. I don't like the Welsh.
10: Mm.
7: I don't like the Irish. So this is what I'm proposing. Let's just keep England for the English. And this is what I'm proposing. I don't like the Northerners. I don't think they help. I don't think they add to our rich culture. So I'm suggesting a north-south divide, but I'm not going to stop there, Bellamy. What I'm suggesting is, you know, I live in Cheveley in Berkshire.
5: Mm.
7: I don't want to let the people in from Hungerford. I don't like the people from Reading.
5: Well, listen,
7: so I think let's keep Cheveley as Cheveley, but I don't want the people from the neighbouring street patrolling our street. Who are they? Are they going to marry in? Are they going to infiltrate our blood?
5: So you're basically saying keep the Pell House for the Pells. Is that it?
7: That is absolutely. And any member of my family who doesn't abide by it will be expelled. And that is, and excuse me, that is not a joke. So I really do think, yes, let's all remain within our own capsules.
5: But what kind of life is that to live?
7: It's English life.
5: Thanks very much for your call. It's very interesting. Thank you very much. Hello. My next call is Martina from Poland. Hello, Martina.
6: Yes. Gary,
5: hmm?
6: My boyfriend is work as builder.
5: Yeah.
6: He worked very hard.
5: Hmm.
6: He works very good. If somebody said to me, he does my job, I say, you do the job. Englishmen is lazy, they don't want to work.
5: No, that's true.
6: They don't want to work.
5: You've got an absolute point there. I mean, if people and men in this country are saying that you're coming over and taking all their jobs, if you're doing your jobs better than we are, then fair play to you. I mean, that's absolutely fair enough. Although I wouldn't want him to take my job.
6: He's build and he's electric and plumb.
5: What, he does plumb?
6: Yes, skill. He has skill.
5: Oh, he sounds quite good.
6: Many things.
5: Right, well, I've got a few jobs that actually need doing.
6: Yes.
5: Actually, if you could, when we finish the call, if you could stay on the line.
6: Yes.
5: And someone from the office will take your number and
6: yes.
5: they'll get back to you.
6: Yes.
5: Yeah, is that okay?
6: Yes.
5: Thanks very much for your call.
6: Yes.
5: Thanks, Martina.
6: Yes.
5: Bye. You see,
6: yes.
5: I embrace immigrants to this country, and it's not just because I need some cheap plumbing work done on my flat. And I must say, on a personal level, I have been saddened by the intolerant views on immigration expressed by some of our callers on tonight's Down the Line, and so it is with a heavy heart that I go to our last call of the evening. Hello, who's there?
8: Sergeant Bob Church here, traffic police. I'm calling from the M17.
5: Oh, right, there's been a terrible accident there, I hear.
8: There's been a major traffic incident, sir.
5: Yeah.
8: And in fact, it appears that the gentleman who caused the aforementioned incident was on the phone at the time, and the last number dialed was you.
5: Oh. Well,
8: so, do you recall speaking to the deceased?
5: Deceased?
8: That's correct, sir, deceased.
5: He's dead?
8: That's right, sir, deceased usually means dead, yes.
5: You sure?
8: Well, how can I put it? His head is approximately 3 metres away from his body at the moment, sir. That's usually an indication of death.
5: Yeah, well, I did...
8: Listen, sir, were you speaking to the deceased earlier? As far as, from my record of his mobile, it seems that you were the last person he talked to. Do you know?
5: No, I was talking to him for a while. In fact, we were talking for about 3-4 minutes, actually.
8: Well, that's a very responsible, sir, and in fact, it's an offence to knowingly conduct a phone conversation with someone whilst they're driving. Are you aware of that?
5: I wasn't talking to him for long.
8: It's neither here nor there whether you were talking to him for very long.
5: I hardly spoke to him at all. In fact, I was telling him to put the phone down and that it was an offence to...
8: The fact is that by your actions, you have led indirectly to the cause of an accident, and as such, you could be charged on
5: no,
8: the
5: road traffic.
8: No,
5: listen, I told him to get off the phone. He was very brief on the phone. I told him to get off.
8: Don't take that tone with me, sir.
5: I'm not taking any tone.
8: Don't take that tone with me. Give me your name, please.
5: Gary Bellamy.
8: Not like the fellow off the radio.
5: Well, I'm him.
8: Are you really?
5: Yeah.
8: Well, you're Gary Bellamy off the radio?
5: Yeah.
8: The phone is yours?
5: Yes.
8: Oh, no, you're joking.
5: No.
8: Oh, crikey, is that Gary Bellamy from the radio
5: yeah.
8: show? Well, I love that show. I've been trying to get through for weeks, you know. I mean, I've got a lot of really strong opinions, as you can imagine, not least about the wearing of the burqa.
5: Oh, what a shame. We've just run out of time. Why don't you give us a call next week?
8: Right, yeah, I'd love that. That'd be great. Just,
5: yeah. In fact, you could go and use the Listen Again facility on BBC Radio's website. You can listen to the whole Down the Line episode and hear that particular section. And I think you'll find that I will be exonerated and that I was actually trying to get the man off the phone, the deceased. So that all seems to have turned out nicely. And it is with a happy heart that I, the award-winning Gary Bellamy, wish you, the great British public, a good night. God bless.
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8: Cabin Pressure by John Finnemore, starring Stephanie Cole as Carolyn, Roger Allam as Douglas, Benedict Cumberbatch as Martin, and John Finnemore as Arthur. This week, Vaduz!
9: Carolyn, 10 minutes.
10: Yes, all right, Herc. So, last recap. If the phone rings, answer it and take a message. If an email comes in, reply to it. If...
9: Hang on, I'm taking notes. But don't worry about faxes, guys, because Mum's put me in charge of the faxes.
11: Are you sure, Carolyn? Because some people do still have fax machines.
10: Yes. Yes, some people do. We don't, though. Importantly, I will have my phone on at all times. Call me at once if anything happens at all.
12: If I could just clarify that a little. Do not call her, no matter what happens.
10: Don't listen to him. Call me if anything goes wrong or if we get any bookings.
12: Those are just two of the circumstances under which you should not call her. Other such circumstances include the following. Any circumstances.
10: Ignore him.
12: Ignore her.
13: What a peaceful holiday you two are going to have.
10: It is not a holiday. It is a trip.
12: It's a holiday. The first holiday I've had for years.
13: I suppose normally you'd just wait for the next honeymoon to roll round.
12: What? Douglas is wittily referring to my four marriages, Arthur, as opposed to his mere three.
9: Wow, is that true? You two have got seven ex-wives.
12: Between us, yes, I think. There isn't any overlap, is there, Douglas?
13: I'd have to check my paperwork.
9: Seven? That's enough for a netball team.
12: What a chilling thought.
13: Of course, if Carolyn contributes her two husbands as well, we're well on our way to a football team.
10: Thank you, Douglas. That will do.
12: I think I'd put my second wife in goal.
10: Hercules Shipwright, did you just do a my ex-wife so fat joke?
12: Certainly not. She happens to be a professional goalkeeper.
10: Really?
12: No, she's huge.
13: Your turn, I think.
14: Oh. Hello, MJN Air, Captain Martin Creef speaking.
15: Hello, I would like a quote for a booking this Friday.
14: Certainly, may I take your name?
15: Yes, I am Princess Theresa of Liechtenstein.
14: You.
15: I am, yes.
14: What a coincidence.
15: In what way?
14: Oh, it's just that I'm the Lord High Archduke Martin of Creefstonia.
15: Ah.
14: Now, what can I do for you?
15: Well...
14: Is it a dragon?
15: What?
14: Do you need rescuing from a dragon? Only I know what you princesses are like.
13: Martin, this is nothing to do with me.
14: No, of course not.
13: No, really?
14: Excuse me, can you wait a minute?
15: My pleasure. It will allow me to catch my breath from all the hilarity.
14: Douglas, this isn't one of your mates.
13: Who is it?
14: The Princess of Liechtenstein.
13: No, the Princess of Liechtenstein is not one of my mates.
14: Right, fine, then you talk to her.
13: With pleasure. Hello, this is First Officer Douglas Richardson. I do apologize, we've been getting some hoax calls this week. Now, how can we help you?
15: Well, I am Princess Theresa of Liechtenstein, and I was hoping to charter you to fly the King and I from Vaduz to Fitton.
13: But of course, to fly the King and I? Well, this is the sound of music to our ears. Why, not since we flew Madam Butterfly to the South Pacific have we had...
14: It's nothing to do with me either.
13: Yes, it is, but I must say, answering it yourself first was a very artistic touch.
14: Look at me.
11: It's not me.
13: Well, it's not me.
15: Okay, so this has been a lot of fun, but have we perhaps reached the point where one of you might consider Googling the words Teresa and Liechtenstein?
11: Douglas, look, I've just...
13: Your Royal Highness, how may we be of service?
10: Of course I am, Martin. Tell Arthur to meet me at the airport.
12: Oh, Carol, there you are. Now, you know you were saying what fun windsurfing looked?
10: I don't recall saying anything of the kind.
12: Well, you were very drunk at the time.
10: I was not.
12: Nonetheless, you did say it. And accordingly, I have booked us lessons this afternoon.
10: Oh, that's nice. Anyway, I am going to Liechtenstein.
12: I think you might be overreacting a little.
10: Martin just called. He's just had a booking from the King of Liechtenstein.
12: Well, that's obviously Douglas doing a funny voice.
10: You would think so, yes, but apparently not.
12: Well, the boys can cope.
10: What, with a king? Of course they can't.
12: I didn't realise you were in such thrall to royalty.
10: I don't give two hoots for royalty.
12: I think you give four or five hoots.
10: I do not.
12: And not just any old hoots. Low and reverent hoots, like an owl at a jubilee.
10: No! I'm sorry, Herc. I really have to go.
12: No, you don't. Not on the second day of our first and only holiday in 16 months together.
10: Look, I told you when I agreed to come I'd have to leave if work came up.
12: And I told you I didn't agree and wasn't listening.
10: Oh, honestly, Herc. It's not a big deal.
12: Well, in fact, it is a bit, because it's important to me that we spend time together.
10: Oh, don't.
12: Because I love you.
10: Yes, so you keep saying.
12: I do, don't you?
10: Yes, and I wish you wouldn't. It makes you sound like a Disney toy.
12: Actually, Disney didn't come up with the concept of expressing love. Other people have found it important as well.
10: Who?
12: Most of humanity.
10: Well, there you are, then. You know what chumps they are.
12: Who, humanity?
10: Yes, by and large.
12: Well, granted, but still.
4: Okay, chaps, I've been practicing bowels. Do you think, this one? Or this one? That's a slightly fancier one.
13: Isn't it just? What happens if you don't catch your hat?
4: Yeah, I'll filter that. I can extend the bit at the end to include picking it up.
11: Just a simple inclination of the head from the neck, Arthur, that's enough.
4: You sure? Doesn't sound very kingy.
11: Quite sure. I've been brushing up on protocol.
13: Of course you have.
11: Also, never look at the king directly.
13: Are you sure you're not confusing him with the sun?
11: I mean, don't hold eye contact. Just glance up and look away.
13: Even if we're looking at him through smoked glass.
4: Okay, I'm going to go and practice.
13: So, Martin, what sort of team would your exes make?
11: What? No team. You know I've never been married.
13: Yeah, but what about ex-girlfriend?
11: I'm not telling you that.
13: Okay.
11: That's private.
13: Absolutely. Forget I asked.
11: How many people in a bobsled?
13: Four.
11: Oh.
13: There's five in a basketball team, if that helps.
11: It doesn't.
13: Ah. I don't think there's anything with three.
11: No, there wouldn't be.
13: Hang on. I'll look it up.
11: There's really no need.
13: Petong!
11: What?
13: There's three players in a petong team. You know, boule. Like old Frenchmen play.
11: Go on, then.
13: What?
11: Well, I know you only asked me, so I would ask you, what sort of a team would your ex-girlfriends be?
13: Well, you know the start of the London Marathon.
11: Oh, yes, all right.
13: Shutdown checks complete, and the fuel remaining is 1,600 litres.
11: 1,600. Got it. Right, let's go. Quick.
13: We're still early.
4: Yes, but we could be earlier.
5: Hello. Hi. I am Otto.
11: Hello.
5: I am your ground handling agent today. We hope that...
11: Yes, good. We'd like to take off at 5.
5: Yeah, sure. In the meantime, do you want cleaning services?
11: No, thank you. We take care of that ourselves.
5: Okay, yeah, sure. So, catering services?
11: No, we do that too. Okay, thanks.
5: Check-in desks?
11: No, again, we...
5: You do it yourself, sure, yeah. How about...
11: No, I'm sorry. We really have to go. We are actually, as it happens, collecting the King of Liechtenstein. So, anything else, just assume we do it ourselves.
5: Fuel.
11: Oh.
5: We have a little portable refinery up there in a tail, maybe? Or will His Majesty be bringing a couple of barrels of his own brew?
11: Okay, sorry. Yes, we want refueling. We'll need 3,000 litres.
5: Okie dokie.
4: Shall I offer to take his crown? Will you want to keep it on for the flight?
13: Just a minute, Arthur. Martin, what are you doing?
11: I know you're going to laugh.
13: Are you putting on...
11: It is correct protocol to wear one's decorations when greeting a foreign head of state.
13: Medals? When did you get medals?
11: During the 10 years I was a member of the Air Cadets.
13: I see. What's this one?
11: That's my Cadet Forces Medal.
13: For...
11: being in the Air Cadets.
13: Impressive stuff. And the other one?
11: Doesn't matter.
13: It does matter.
11: I'll only make fun of it.
13: Martin, let us be perfectly clear. The good ship Douglas making fun of Martin's medals set sail the moment you took the decision to put on some medals. The voyage is now well underway, and I can only suggest you relax and enjoy it. What's the other one?
11: It's my Millennium Star.
13: Is it? And that's awarded
11: think
13: for...
11: Think you know what it's for.
13: I have a wild hope, certainly, but surely it's too good to be true.
11: It was awarded by the Queen to all serving members of the Armed Forces and Cadet Corps to commemorate the new millennium.
13: It is! You're going to meet the King of Liechtenstein wearing a medal you got for being alive in the year 2000.
4: I wish I'd known. I could have got that one.
12: Thank you for staying.
4: Yes, yes, yes, you already said that.
12: And I'm saying again, I really appreciate you staying.
4: Yes, yes, yes, all right, fine.
12: Because...
4: Yes, yes, thank you, that's lovely.
12: I love you.
4: Yes, I am aware. The information has been duly noted. Thank you for your feedback.
12: And do you...
4: No, no, no, no, no, no, no, no, no.
12: No?
4: Not... No, the answer's no. No, don't ask.
12: So the answer's not no?
4: I said don't ask. Don't ask, don't tell. Like gay American soldiers before 2011.
12: Well, I'm not a gay American soldier before 2011. I am, in fact, none of those things. And I'm interested in whether or not you feel as strongly about me as I do about you.
4: Why? Look, we're doing very well as we are. Why can't we carry on like this?
12: Well, what if we wanted to get married?
4: But we don't want to get married, though, do we? Not in the least tiniest little bit.
12: I might want to.
4: Yes, Hercules, but let's face facts. You wanting to get married is like other people wanting to sneeze. Besides, Nap Shappy is bad enough as a surname. I'm damned if I'm going to become Nap Shappy Shipwright.
12: Yes, I see what you mean. It does sound a bit like a soft shoe shuffle.
4: Wow! It's an actual castle.
13: What did you expect Vaduz Castle to be?
4: I don't know. World of Leather was very disappointing.
11: What do we do now?
13: Knock.
11: Can you just knock at a castle?
13: Well, I don't see why not. What was your plan? Jangle your medals together?
6: Hello? Oh, are you the pilot?
11: Yes, hello. We're here to see Princess Teresa.
6: I know, yes. Hello.
11: Hello. So is she in?
6: Yes, she is in front of you. Hello, come in.
11: Oh, right. Your Royal Highness, if I might introduce myself, I am Captain Martin Creef.
6: Oh, I remember you. You're here to save me from a dragon, yes?
11: Terribly sorry about that.
6: Oh, no, don't worry. It happens a lot.
11: Okay. And this is First Officer Douglas Richardson and Mr. Arthur Shappy, Esquire, who will be providing customer service.
4: Mr. Arthur Shappy what?
13: Esquire.
4: What's Esquire?
13: You are.
4: Brilliant.
11: Anyway, the head of our company, Mrs. Carolyn Nap Shappy, presents her compliments and her profound apologies not to be here in person, but rest assured, she will be waiting to greet you on our arrival in Fitton.
6: Really? Why?
11: Well, you know, to provide an official reception and then to... sweep the building for assassins.
6: Oh, right. Well, do you get a lot of assassins in your airport?
13: We do in the winter months. I think the cold drives them inside.
11: Douglas! Excuse me, your princess?
6: Teresa, it's fine.
11: Teresa, when do we get to see the king? Arthur, I'm so sorry. No,
6: it's fine. I'll get him. Maxie, your pilots are here.
16: Yay!
6: And you can come and meet them as soon as you finish your carrots.
16: I have finished them.
11: Oh.
13: Martin, I fear you're looking directly at the king.
17: Green truck, that counts double.
4: What? No, no, that's not how you play.
17: It is in Liechtenstein.
4: No, it's not.
17: It is, because I'm the king of Liechtenstein, and I say it is. 100 points to me.
4: There aren't any points.
17: There are in Liechtenstein.
18: Stop being horrible. I'm sorry. Maxie is going through a stage where he's very pleased with himself for being accidentally born king. They all go through it. For my father, it lasted 60 years.
11: So, you're Maxie's sister?
18: I'm the oldest. He's the youngest. Six sisters, then Maxie.
13: Good Lord.
18: Yes, my father's motto was, if at first you don't succeed...
13: And what takes His Majesty to Fitton?
18: He's going back to school.
4: Oh, lucky you. I really miss going to school.
17: Then you're stupid. I hate school.
18: No, you don't. You just hate all the other boys.
17: No, they hate me. They won't call me by my proper title.
13: Children can be so cruel.
11: I suppose you must stick out a bit, being royal.
18: Not at this school. He shares a desk with the Sheikh of Qatar.
17: Yes, but he's only a prince. I outrank him.
18: Maxie, I keep telling you, people don't make friends by telling other people how much they outrank them.
11: That's true, actually.
13: Yes, Captain Creef, as you can see, is a grizzled veteran of the air cadets.
18: Oh, oh my, yes. What are these?
11: Oh, those are just my decorations.
18: Oh, you come with decorations. Like a little Christmas tree. What are they for?
13: Oh, can I tell her?
4: No.
13: Please.
4: No.
11: This is my Cadet Forces Medal, and this is my Millennium Star.
18: Well, now, I think we can do a little better than that. You have provided aid to the royal family, so straight away you can have the Star of Liechtenstein, the Wreath of Liechtenstein, and, I don't know what the last one is called, the little wobbly stick of Liechtenstein.
11: Thank you.
17: Teresa, you can't give him that. That's our highest honor.
18: Well, someone's got to have it. Now, do you renounce Satan?
11: Yes.
18: Super. That gives you the Holy Cross of St. Lucius.
11: Okay, I think he might be teasing me.
18: Maxie, do we have a medal for teasing recognition?
17: No.
18: Shame. You really earned it.
4: Black Dog. Oh, come on, that's not even a vehicle.
5: Okay, and sign here. Yeah, all ready to go.
13: Okay.
11: Hello.
19: Martin, how is everything?
11: Everything's fine, Carolyn. We're just about to leave.
19: Really? No one's been thrown in a dungeon or anything? Good Lord. How fares the King of Liechtenstein?
11: He's fine. He and Arthur are playing top trumps.
19: What?
11: I'll explain later. Don't worry. I'm in complete control.
19: Well, good, because our flight home has been delayed by 3 hours. We won't get to Fitton in time to meet you.
11: But it's fine. It's fine. She's really not that sort of princess.
13: Captain.
4: Gotta go.
13: Could you just double-check this fuel order?
11: What? 3,000 litres? Why have you loaded 3,000 litres?
20: Because you asked for 3,000 litres.
11: No, I didn't. I said we'll need 3,000 litres.
20: So, okay, is that sounding any different to you? Because...
11: No, we'll need 3,000 in the tank, and we already have 1,600, so...
20: Well, maybe I am a simple soul, but I heard we need 3,000 litres. And what I thought was, oh, I know, I'll give them 3,000 litres. They're like that.
11: Yes, but
13: yes, well, whoever's fault it is...
20: It's his fault.
13: I know. But the good news, Martin, is we're still under maximum takeoff weight.
11: Oh, good.
13: The less good news is that when we get to Fitton, we'll still be way over maximum landing weight.
11: Right, so we can go up, but we can't come down.
13: Exactly. We are Newton's worst nightmare.
18: You're Bloody Mary, madam.
10: Thank you so much. I do like being a passenger. She doesn't know I know she hates me.
12: Not all cabin crew hate their passengers, you know.
10: Oh, bless you.
12: So, before we leave the subject entirely...
10: What subject? Oh, no, not that subject.
12: Marriage is definitely off the table.
10: Well, I'm not saying that. I'm just saying, why can't we carry on as we are?
12: Well, because things change.
10: What changes?
12: Well, for instance, if we're not in this for the medium long term, I should probably go to Switzerland.
10: Well, that's a bit of an overreaction.
12: I did that joke already.
10: It's funnier now.
12: No, it's not.
10: Oh, yes, it is, because the stakes are higher. Now, why would you go to Switzerland?
12: Because if I don't, I'll be out of a job.
10: Why?
12: Because Swiss Airways are going international next year.
10: Oh, bully for them.
12: By buying up lots of smaller airlines, such as Air Caledonia.
10: Oh.
12: With massive redundancies. Now, as a senior captain, I have the option of keeping my job if I move to Zurich. Or I can take redundancy.
10: And get another job?
12: Where?
10: I don't know.
12: Well, nor do I. 56-year-old pilots are far less in demand than you'd think.
10: I'd assume they're in no demand whatsoever.
12: I realise, even as I said it, I was talking to the wrong person.
10: Well, you should go.
12: Oh. Should I?
10: Yes, of course you should. I don't want you to give up your job for me. I'm not asking you to do that.
12: You don't want me to stay?
10: Well, I'm not asking you to stay.
12: I understand that. Do you want me to stay?
10: I don't want you not to stay.
12: I will stay if you want me to.
10: I don't want to be the reason you stay.
12: Yes, that's noted. The thing is, though, you would, as it happens, be the reason I stay, if I stay. How do you feel about that?
10: I don't know.
12: Don't you? That's okay. No. Mull it over, though.
1: Tower, this is Golf Echo, Romeo Tango, India.
21: Hello, chaps. Time that well. It comes straight in. Cleared number one for the approach.
1: Yes. Actually, Carl, we'd like to hold before landing.
21: You want me to put you in the hold?
1: Yes, we do.
21: After all the belly aching you normally give me.
1: Even after that.
21: Why?
1: We just do.
21: All right, then. Golf Tango, India. Once round the holding pattern, enjoy the view.
1: No, we need to hold for about 20 circuits.
21: 20?
1: Yes, is that all right with you?
21: Oh, it's fine with me. You aren't half going to get dizzy, though. Enter the hold at Arden, maintain flight level 70, and advise when you've had enough and want to go on the Dodgems instead.
1: Okay, I've got Harald the Fifth of Norway, and I pick stickiness. 7 out of 10.
22: Bad luck. I got me again.
1: Oh. Hello. Everything all right back here?
23: Hi, Skip. Yeah, Maxie and me have invented European monarch top trumps. But he scores 10 out of 10 for everything.
1: What about size of kingdom?
22: It's not a category.
23: Yeah, I said we should have had that.
1: Well, anyway, I just wanted to explain. Teresa, you may have noticed we're going round in circles, and
24: yes. Are you burning off fuel to reduce your landing weight?
1: Yes. How did you know?
24: Oh, how much extra did you load?
1: Well, about 1,600 litres.
24: Oh, goodness.
23: Wow, Skip. Mum's gonna kill you.
1: Thank you, Arthur. Aware of that.
24: Oh, this is the anti-terrorism expert, yes? Bit of a dragon, is she?
1: Well, yeah, if you met her, don't ever say that to her, but yes.
22: Are you scared of her?
1: Well, yes, I am.
24: Don't be rude, Maxie. You're scared of the Sheikh of Qatar.
22: I'm not scared of him. I could have his head cut off.
24: You have to stop saying that all the time. You can't have anyone's head cut off.
22: I can if they commit treason.
24: They're not going to commit treason.
23: Oh, I know. Why don't you command them to cut their own head off? And then, if they do it, their head's cut off. And if they don't do it, they've committed treason and you can have their head cut off.
22: Yeah.
24: Thank you, Arthur, but the last thing Maxie needs is a henchman.
1: Maxie, can I give you some advice?
22: You? But you're a commoner.
1: Yeah, even so, when the Sheikh of Qatar is giving you a hard time, don't tell him you're going to cut his head off, even if you can, which you can't. It just makes you look like, it makes you look like a man with a medal for being alive in the year 2000.
21: Hello, Golf Tango India. How's life on the Magic Roundabout?
13: Hello, Carl.
21: It's ever so restful watching you, you know. Round and round and round, like one of those mobiles you hang on a cot.
1: Tower, please confine.
21: Anyway, silly question, I know, because obviously you live in the air now, but do you fancy coming in?
13: No, thanks, Carl. We'll have another 5 laps worth, please.
21: Fair enough. Why stop just when you're beginning to enjoy yourself? Remain in the holding pattern and scream if you want to go faster.
13: Thank you, Tower.
24: Excuse me?
13: Oh, hello.
24: Hello. I just wanted to say thank you, Martin, for talking to Maxie.
1: Oh, you're welcome.
24: It's tricky becoming king so young, so easy to let it ruin you.
1: Yes, I had the same thing when I was made junior corporal.
24: Anyway, thank you.
14: Teresa, can I ask you a question?
24: Yes.
14: How come you know so much about landing weight?
24: Well, actually, when I was little, I wanted to be a pilot.
0: No.
24: Is that so crazy?
0: No, not at all. It's just, when I was little, I wanted to be a pilot.
24: Well, yes, I thought maybe you did.
0: How did you know?
24: Because you're a pilot.
14: Oh. Yes. Yes, I am.
24: You're doing the thing you always wanted to do. You're very lucky.
14: I suppose I am. No one's ever called me lucky before.

0: what he's wanted to do. You're very lucky.
1: I suppose I am. No one's ever called me lucky before.
2: Ah, and this, I'm afraid, may illustrate why not.
1: Hello?
3: Martin, what the hell is going on?
1: I thought you were delayed.
3: We were delayed by 3 hours, and yet here you still are, flying round and round in circles like a moth round a light bulb. So what, as I believe I asked before, the hell, and this had better be really good, is going on?
1: Right, look, the thing is...
0: Martin, let me talk to her.
1: Thank you, but it's...
0: I will talk to her.
1: Okay.
0: Hello?
3: What? Who are you?
0: I am Her Serene Highness Princess Teresa Gustava Bonaventura of Liechtenstein, Countess of Sponheim, and Protector Extraordinary of the Cantons of Nim. Who are you?
3: Call me Carolyn.
0: Are you in charge? What is the meaning of this intolerable delay?
3: I am so sorry, Your Highness. I'm just interrogating the captain, and when I find out, I assure you...
0: The captain? What has it to do with the captain?
3: Well, he's the one flying the plane.
0: Of course he is, around and around in circles.
3: Exactly, and when I found out why...
0: On my command.
3: On your... Sorry?
0: While we wait and we wait and we wait for you to arrive.
3: For me? Why?
0: To receive us, of course. We are the King and Princess of Liechtenstein. Do you think we simply land in any old airport without reception, without having it swept for assassins?
3: Oh, I do. I do apologize. Assassins?
0: Yes! Now sweep for those assassins. And once you are sure there aren't any, you may call us back.
3: I think I can be fairly sure even now.
0: Call us back!
3: Yes, yes, Your Highness.
1: Wow. That was amazing. I thought you said you weren't that sort of princess.
0: No, but my mother is. That was basically her.
1: Thank you so much. You saved my life.
0: Yes, well, always useful to have a princess around to rescue you from dragons.
1: Honestly, I don't know how I can thank you.
0: Well, think of something.
1: Okay.
0: I'm waiting.
1: Okay. I am thinking of something.
0: Yes.
1: But I don't know if it's the same thing you're thinking of.
0: No. Well, you won't know until you try, will you?
1: Okay. Well... Would you like to go to Duxford Air Museum with me?
0: Okay, so it's not what I was thinking of.
1: God, I'm so sorry. I should never ask...
0: No, but it's not bad. We can go tomorrow.
1: Really?
0: Sure.
4: Teresa!
0: See you later.
5: Well,
1: did she just...
5: Oh, yes. Congratulations, Martin. You've got yourself a bobsled.
6: That was Cabin Pressure by John Finnemore. It starred Stephanie Cole as Carolyn, Roger Allam as Douglas, Benedict Cumberbatch as Martin, and John Finnemore as Arthur. It also starred Anthony Head as Herc, Matilda Ziegler as Princess Teresa, Kieran Hodgson as Maxie, and Dan Tetzel as Otto and Cole. The producer was David Tyler, and the program was a Positive production for the BBC.

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Because the crisp vegetables and the one and only tangy sauce in Branston pickle bring out the best in your food.

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2: Revolting People by Andy Hamilton and Jay Tarsus. With Jay Tarsus, James Fleet, Hugh Dennis, Tony Maudsley, Jan Ravens, Penelope Nice, and Andy Hamilton.
3: Hello?
4: Oh, sorry, was that you knocking, Sam? Oh, I thought it was the Death Watch beetle in my wooden leg. Because they do a similar rhythm, you know, yeah. Yeah, the leg's infested with all kinds of insects now. Mind you, it's not as bad as my vest. That's crawling with them.
3: In fact, it's crawling across the floor right now.
4: Oh, yeah, just look at it go, isn't it? It's funny, in a couple of hundred years' time, people will probably be disgusted by the idea of clothes swarming with lice, but myself, I think it gives them personality.
3: I need a few words with you, McGurk.
4: Of course, pull up a chair. My home is your home.
3: No, my home is my home.
4: Look, I can't help where the army billeted me, Sam. Cup of tea?
3: No, I'm not going to make you a cup of tea.
4: Oh, all right, then.
3: So, how you doing, Roy?
4: Good, Sam, good. My good. Thanks for asking, yeah.
3: The room looks real nice.
4: Well, I do take pride in my boudoir.
3: So you've done a little bit of painting.
4: Oh, what, you like the little faux Watteau tableau that I've done over the bed then, yeah?
3: Yeah, yeah. With the bluebirds and the ribbons and the fat little dancing ballerina.
4: Yeah, yeah, it's restful on the eye, yeah. Isn't it? Yeah. Do you like what I've done with the ceiling?
3: Yeah, an interesting fresco.
4: Yeah, yeah, modelled on Michelangelo, obviously.
3: Yeah, yeah, that'd be God, right?
4: Yeah, why?
3: Well, it's just not quite how I pictured God looking.
4: Well, how did you picture God looking?
3: Well, a little less like you. Maybe with two legs.
4: Yeah, well, an artist has to have freedom to interpret, yeah. Sam, you know.
3: Now, all those women surrounding God in the white robes, they'd be virgins, right?
4: Well, for now, yeah. I tell you what, I'm so pleased with the way the gates of heaven worked out. You know, with the admission price over the door there, that's really good.
3: Look, Roy, I'm afraid I'm going to have to ask you and Captain Brimshaw to leave.
4: Leave?
3: Yes.
4: Beg pardon, sir, I don't understand.
3: It's been almost 3 years you've been living here.
4: Oh, three delightful, fun-filled years.
3: Yeah, yeah, each day's been a distinct joy. But see, there comes a time...
4: Yeah, but where would I go? I have to be billeted here, it's the law. Plus, we've become business associates and chums. You and me, haven't we, eh? And I'd like to do a matching tableau on the other wall with a sporting theme this time.
3: Yeah, I know, Roy, but look here, we're on separate sides of the fence. There's going to be a war.
4: Relax, Sam, there'll be no war. The skill and diplomacy of our wonderful British Prime Minister will see to that.
3: The Prime Minister?
4: Lord North. Most great men have towns named after them, but him, he's got a whole geographical direction. Yeah, yeah, yeah, he'll avert war, don't you worry. Anyway, we English don't want to fight you Americans.
3: No?
4: No, we want to fight the French. Yeah, much more fun. They make this hilarious girly squealing sound when you shoot them. So, oh!
3: Yeah, but the Americans are ablaze with anger. They're so angry that they banned the drinking of tea, which, let's face it, is always a prelude to war.
4: Yeah, I know, but...
3: And more and more loyalist sympathizers are being tarred and feathered, which is not nice.
4: No, no, though visually quite comic.
3: And in New Hampshire, rebel militiamen have raided English forts to seize gunpowder and weapons.
4: I know the cheeky monkeys.
3: And General George Washington is assembling an army of heavily armed green jackets.
4: Yeah, yeah.
3: And in Austria, Wolfgang Amadeus Mozart has just written his Mass in F major.
4: Why do you mention that?
3: Well, just to put it all in a global context.
4: All right. Listen, these rebels, they're always banging on about their war.
3: Yeah, well, now it's actually going to happen.
4: When?
3: Tuesday.
4: Tuesday?
3: Or Wednesday, if wet. The whole thing might have to be moved indoors. But see, that's not the point. The point is, I've got to take a stand.
4: Uh-huh.
3: I've decided I believe in liberty. And you and Captain Brimshaw are soldiers of a guy who doesn't. So if you stay here, well, I'll eventually have to shoot you, and I don't want to do that.
5: Knock, knock. Morning, gents. How are we all?
4: Sam's going to shoot us.
5: What? Why on earth would he do that?
3: I just want you out of my house so that it doesn't come to that.
4: Hey, 3 years of camaraderie flushed down the toilet of rejection.
5: Oh, but we've got murals yet to paint and other forms of spruces up we've been meaning to get round to rendering and grouting, all of which will, incidentally, greatly add to your resale value.
4: Yeah, he's worried that the colonials are about to throw off their yoke of tyranny.
5: Oh, they're always saying that.
4: Yeah, says the war's booked for Tuesday.
3: Wednesday at the latest.
5: But I don't want to live at the barracks among those filthy Hessians. Look at the lovely way the sun streams through the windows here. What a tonic at the end of a working day to come home to this rather than belching Germans.
3: Look, this is not easy for me, believe me.
5: All right, here's another argument. You're going to be my father-in-law.
3: Oh, you can't marry Mary.
5: But I have every intention of marrying Mary. It's Mary who's chary about marrying me.
3: And with good reason. You're hopelessly ill-suited. You'd be the worst match couple since Punch and Judy.
4: Punch and Judy. I love that show.
3: You're oil and water. You're
4: great family entertainment. I mean, the bit where he kills his wife, throws his baby out the window, and then beats the policeman to death. I mean, they just don't write them like that anymore, do they?
3: Do you mind?
4: Well, it bothers me a bit that that kind of piece.
3: No, I mean, do you mind that I'm trying to tell Brimshaw something important?
5: I know what you're trying to tell me, and I'm not listening.
3: No, the plain fact is, Brimshaw, you and Mary are incompatible. She's a Republican, and you're a loyalist. She's a revolutionary, and you're a conservative. She's passionate and exciting, and you're English.
4: Let me just say one more thing before you go and throw us out into the street. We'll pay you.
3: It's not about money.
4: £5 a week.
3: Told you it's not about money, although if it was about money, it'd be about a lot more money than that.
4: Uh-huh.
3: No, it's the eve of war. Will we spend the mornings trying to blow each other's heads off and then sit down to dinner together?
5: The conversation would probably be a bit stilted.
3: Yeah, especially if some of us are dead. So it's Monday then. You have to find somewhere else to live.
4: £10 a week.
3: No!
4: I'm throwing a floor mosaic. Scenes from hell with popes being roasted on
3: No, I said no.
6: It is I, Cora, your husband Ezekiel, returning to your bedchamber like the warrior Hannibal re-entering the gates of Carthage after his epic struggle across the Alps.
7: You're early.
6: Throw open your doors, my dearest.
7: In a minute, I'm having a baby.
6: Another one? That'll make number 5.
7: 6, actually? Oh!
6: I must have been gone longer than I thought. Oh, wonder of wonders, I'm a father again. I must come in. Oh, look at him. He's excellent. Just born this instant.
7: Oh, it seems to be getting easier.
8: She's one heck of a woman, this gal.
6: Yes, she is. She's one... Just out of curiosity, who are you?
8: Midwife.
6: Rather deep voice for a midwife.
8: Well, let's not get locked into stereotypes. It's almost the 19th century.
6: I know you, don't I?
7: You remember Abraham Smith, don't you, my sweet?
6: You mean the brigand? The leader of the rebel troops? The man rumored to be the father of my first child?
7: Well, this isn't him. This is his brother, Stan.
8: The midwife.
7: Stan's been kind enough to assist me in the birthing of our last 3 or 4 children.
8: And this little lady's come through with flying colors.
6: Hmm. I can't help but notice one of those colors is ginger. The color of all my children's hair, including this brand new one, and, coincidentally, yours, sir.
8: Yeah, that is weird. Though it's quite common for babies to end up resembling their midwives, or is it their pets? And maybe that's people, not babies. Anyway, I'm not really
6: sure. I think you'd better take your leave, sir.
8: Of course. I might just pop back later to coach your wife on pelvic floor exercise.
6: Go! Cora.
7: I like your hat. Is it new? I like the plume. A lot of people couldn't carry off a hat like that, but you...
6: Never mind the hat, Cora. I want to discuss this latest addition to our burgeoning family.
7: Isn't he lovely? He's got your elbows. We must think of a name.
6: Why don't we just call him Red?
7: Father, may I talk to you in private? Are you busy in the shop?
3: If that's supposed to be funny, Mary, I fail to see the humor of it.
7: It's just I need to talk to you in private.
3: Sure, go ahead.
7: No, this isn't private enough. Let's step out into the back alley. This. outside in the fresh air with the sound of birds.
3: Seems quite similar.
7: Well, it isn't. It's the back alley. Those footsteps you heard, they were ours, crossing into the back alley.
3: Oh, right, yeah. Well, I'm not sure I like it back here, and I'm worried about leaving the shop unattended. Can we go back inside?
7: If you wish.
3: See, this place is bigger than I thought.
7: You know, it's deceptive, which is good if you ever decide to sell.
3: Mm. We always had this corridor.
7: Oh, here we are, back in the shop. Happy now?
3: Yeah. Now, what did you want to tell me?
7: I'm angry beyond belief that you are summarily throwing the man I love out onto the street.
3: Yes, but you're a red-coat-hating hellcat. You've not stopped carping for 3 years at the sheer injustice of having to lodge those infernal Brits under our roof.
7: That was just idle chit-chat. In the interim, I've fallen desperately in love with an Englishman.
3: Well, we are talking about Captain Brimshaw now, aren't we?
7: What?
3: Yep, just checking, because Sergeant McGurk
7: is... Oh, good God!
3: No, okay. Well, see, Mary, the thing of it is, I've changed my tune and I've come around to your way of thinking, Ray the English. I want them out of my country, ergo, out of my house.
7: Well, in that case, I have a confession to make, but I can't tell you here.

0: like a medicine. The cough drops.
1: Is that proper farmhouse cheddar?
2: No, I don't think so.
1: What about that?
2: No. It's quite nice, though.
1: Is it? Do you think I might try a piece? I'll have 2 ounces, please.
3: Jacob's, the cream of cream crackers.
4: I've been gardening in white gloves.

0: And just out of curiosity, how often is that Stan Smith character here when I'm out of town?
1: A better question might be why you're out of town so often.
0: I think, and this is just me talking, that we're a family in crisis.
1: Oh dear, I feel a woozy swoon coming on.
0: No, you don't. Isn't it time we were honest with one another, Cora? You don't find me very attractive, do you?
1: Honestly?
0: Honesty is what this exercise is all about.
1: I find you repulsive.
0: Right. Well, that's pretty honest. Good. Thank you. And being equally honest, frankly, I married you for money. Imagine my chagrin when I discovered there was no dowry to be had.
1: Well, thank you for your honesty as well.
0: And just as you did, I found solace in the arms of other women.
1: I was never with another woman.
0: No, I mean as you found solace with other men.
1: Man, singular, and woman, one, maybe two, since we're being honest.
0: All right, and to be more honest, I've been living for months at a time with Widow Hopkins in Montgomery County.
1: Stan Smith slept here for an entire year.
0: I have three children of my own from a previous liaison with a slave girl.
1: My mother is a lesbian.
0: My father was an octoroon.
1: I have been spying on the British and working underground with the rebels.
0: I've been leading a band of saboteurs under cover of darkness, reporting to General Washington.
1: I find you very exciting at this moment.
0: Oh, I think you're wonderful. If you hadn't just had another man's baby, I'd be tempted to ravage you.
1: Now you're disgusting in a whole new way. I like it. These startling revelations are exciting. Keep them coming. More.
0: More? Yes, I've always found your shepherd's pie rather bland.
1: Oh, God, yes.
0: Yes, and some of your clothes have an unappealing camphor smell.
1: Oh, yes, you tiger. Oh, oh.
2: Boy, this cellar is really deep, isn't it?
3: Yeah, loads of storage space. You could store all sorts of stuff down here.
2: Like those cannons?
3: Yeah. I'm looking after those for some friends. You didn't see them, by the way.
2: Are they the big secret you wanted to
3: tell? No. Here's my secret. Captain Walter Brimshaw wants to marry me.
2: I already know that.
3: Well, what you don't know is that I want to marry him, too.
2: Really?
3: And I want to live in England with him.
2: But you despise England.
3: No, I don't. That's the irony. If anything, I've become something of an Anglophile because of the man I love.
2: But that's astonishing. We've taken opposite stands.
3: Life is full of strange twists and turns.
2: Not unlike this house.
3: And this latest twist means I can't go on living this lie I've been living.
2: Have all of us till now been living lives of lies?
3: I think we all have. Oh, look. Here comes Joshua. With a small sheep on his head.
2: Well, your brother's one who hasn't been living a life of lies. He's truly an idiot.
4: No, Father. And Mary, why are you down here in the cellar?
2: Why are you wearing a sheep on your head?
4: I asked you first.
3: We're down here because I wanted to tell Father in private of my true feelings.
4: About Captain Brimshaw and your desire to sail to England with him?
2: You know about that?
4: Of course. In fact, I've been attempting to broker passage for Mary and the captain on a British frigate.
2: But you don't have the sense you were born with. You're running around with a sheep on your head.
4: It's a facade, Father.
2: A what?
4: A sham. A masquerade. I've just been pretending to be stupid.
3: Well, you carried it off brilliantly. But why?
4: Well, because parents often feel emotionally threatened when they have exceptionally clever children. And I didn't want Father to feel insecure and pathetic.
2: Why are you suddenly springing all this on me?
4: Well, for two reasons. First, I heard there's a new trend towards honesty around here. And second, I've just been awarded the chair in philosophy at the Sorbonne. That's in Paris, by the way. In France, and it's not really a chair, it's a sort of...
2: I know where Paris, France is.
4: You see, this is the insecurity I was worried about.
2: Anyway, how clever are you?
4: Well, if you must know, I'm close to being a genius.
2: Yeah, what's 1575 times 19?
4: 29,925. Next question.
2: Why do you have a sheep on your head?
4: I said close to being a genius. It's a fine line. I'm not
5: sure this is advisable.
6: It'll be fine.
5: This is the home of Samuel's ex-wife and her lady. Her girl. The woman that... Would you pick your own euphemism? Last time we met, there was a lot of bad feelings.
6: Listen, it'll be fine. Leave it with me.
7: Yes, what is it?
6: Good morning, madam. You remember me, don't you?
7: Yes, I do. What?
6: Well, me and my captain here have been pitched out of your ex-husband's house, and we thought it might be jolly if we moved in with you and your euphemism. You know, I think I had it right up until the end there, didn't you?
5: Yes, she was putty in your hands. Come on, let's go.
6: No.
7: For pity's sake.
6: We'd only take up the entire top floor. We'd do our share of the cooking and the chores, and we wouldn't say a word about your alternate lifestyle.
7: Who's at the door, Elizabeth? It's that disgusting red-coated vermin who Samuel's been billeting.
6: You gonna let her talk that way about you, Captain? That's a bit...
5: I knew this was a bad idea, Sergeant. Let's just move into the barracks and forget
8: about it. No. Wait a minute. Come inside, we'll discuss this. Agnes, have you gone berserk? Let them in, Elizabeth.
6: Who can see where's the fence in this house?
8: Have a seat, Captain. McGurk, you stand. We don't want little crawly things getting into the upholstery.
6: Yeah, but I loofered myself only a fortnight ago.
5: Just stand off to the side.
6: Yeah, Sergeant. By law, you are supposed to provide handicapped seating.
5: Sergeant. Please, miss, go on.
7: Agnes, what are you up to?
8: You gentlemen realize that a full-blown war is minutes away, don't you?
5: Tuesday, rumor has it.
8: In times like these, it may be most sensible if we act upon our instincts.
7: Agnes, this is a mistake.
8: No, it isn't.
7: Yes, it is.
8: It is not.
6: It oh, is boy, catfight, McGurk.
8: Let's lay our cards on the table, boys. We're not who you think we are, and you aren't who you think you are.
5: Hold on, I find that confusing.
8: We're not a same-sex couple. We're mother and daughter.
6: You can have the mum, Captain.
7: Agnes is my daughter from a previous marriage.
5: How many times have you been married, madam?
7: Before Samuel, once. To Agnes's father, one Benjamin Smith, who, in addition to fathering my daughter Agnes, gave me two sons, Abraham and Stan.
8: Which means not only are Abraham and Stan my brothers, but they're also the fathers of many of Cora's children, which would make them not only Cora's lovers, but also her half-brothers.
6: This all sounds very rural. I mean...
5: So, it seems like you're the mother of most of the people I know.
7: I've had my share of youngsters, yes.
6: We're not related by any chance, are we?
7: Only if I'd had union with Satan, but even I draw the line.
8: You, Captain Brimshaw, however, happen to...
5: Stop. I know what you're going to say, and it's impossible. I am not your brother.
8: But you are a distant cousin. Does the name Thaddeus Perkins mean anything to you?
5: Uncle Thaddeus?
7: My father's cousin.
5: Holy cow!
6: I've got to sit down.
7: Not in this house.
5: Oh, no. Does this mean I'm related to my beloved Mary?
8: Yes, but distantly enough where you won't have three-headed children. Two-headed, possibly, but...
6: Are Sam and Cora and Mary and Joshua aware of this twisted farrago of lies?
7: No. When I left Sam long ago, the children were small, and Sam was never aware I'd been previously married.
5: Well, I don't mean to judge you, madam, but that's reprehensible.
7: I'm not proud of my behavior, which is why I've tried to keep it quiet.
8: But, Mother, that's hopeless. It's impossible to live one's life in a quagmire of deception and deceit.
6: Well, I think you're wrong there, but, I'll tell you what, is there any chance of some tea and a few biscuits while we listen to all these disturbing revelations? And make perhaps a chair for a lame person?
8: I'll find you a stool, Cousin Roy.
6: No. Cousin?
8: Sorry, Mum.
7: Oh, what's the difference? There's nary a bag with a cat left in it.
6: Oh, I don't understand anything anymore.
7: I'd rather not go into detail on the serpentine way our bloodlines intermingle, save for three words. Scotland, orgy, and drunk.
5: Oh, this is a bizarre and perverted, yet strangely titillating, as it often is when loins are involved.
6: I don't know, all these secrets and bombshells, there's just too much information to take in.
7: I know what you mean.
6: Let's go back to the beginning and go through it all again. Good morning, madam, you remember me, don't you?
7: Yes, I do.
6: Good morning, Sam.
9: Morning. Greetings, Sergeant.
4: And you, Captain Brimshaw?
9: Good day, Joshua.
6: Oh, and doesn't everyone seem to be jolly on the street this fine Monday morning, eh?
2: Yes, Baltimore's chock-a-block with people on their way to market or to the harbor or just out for a stroll.
4: And the air is so fresh and clear and hopeful. And at my lofty height, slightly thinner, with just a suggestion of cumulonimbus.
9: Good joke, Joshua. Witty yet meteorological at the same time.
4: Well, multi-layer bon mots are my forte.
2: Why, look, isn't that Mary over there with Cora and a few of my delightful red-headed grandchildren?
4: Why, yes, it is. Mary.
10: You seem particularly rosy-cheeked and sparkly, Walter.
4: And you seem spectacularly beautiful, Mary.
10: Well, if I look beautiful on the outside, it's because the world is making me feel beautiful on the inside.
6: This is the nicest and politest I've ever seen anywhere. Are you positive about this war, Sam? Because on the surface, things couldn't be more cheery.
2: Ah, but it's only Monday. War's set for Tuesday.
6: Yeah, but you think that at least there'd be the odd practice lynching or a bit of, you know...
2: No, everyone's out enjoying this last day of peace.
4: Oh, I rather like all the atmosphere of...
0: How are you doing? And good to see you. Never been better. Howdy doody doody.
6: Sir.
4: Yes?
6: Don't do that.
2: Tell me, Roy, were you and the captain able to find lodging?
6: Well, yes, we were, Sam. Coincidentally, with someone you once knew very well.
2: Who?
6: Well, I can't say in front of your children, no.
2: Well, shall we move off a distance so we can speak conspiratorially?
6: Yeah, yeah. Let's. My stump's chafing me. These cobblestones play havoc with my prosthesis, you know?
2: So, who are you staying with?
6: Your former wife.
2: Elizabeth?
6: And her bedmate, who it turns out isn't her bedmate after all, but her daughter. Not yours, hers, by a previous marriage unbeknownst to you.
2: Oh, I knew about that marriage to Jeremy Hackett.
6: Benjamin Smith.
2: Oh, I don't know about that one. So, that makes Abraham and Stan Smith...
6: Absolutely no relation to you whatsoever, no. But on the other hand, it turns out because of some shadowy encounter Elizabeth had between husbands, you and I are distant cousins, and 11th and 12th in line for the throne of Sweden. Don't ask me how it works. That's just the way it is.
2: Well, you knocked me over with a feather. What a tangled web we have here. So we actually could be kings of Sweden.
6: Yeah, yeah. Yeah, I mean, a lot of people have to go mad and get poisoned. But, you know, that can be arranged.
2: Boy, old Elizabeth's sown a lot of oats, hasn't she?
6: Yep, several fields worth.
2: Hackett, Smith, the occasional Scandinavian. I don't know, you think you know somebody, but then all of a sudden you find out your wife's a whore.
6: I know. Isn't that always the way?
11: Ahoy there, Father Oliphant and Sergeant McGurk. Wonderful morning, huh?
2: Yes, hello there, son-in-law.
6: You've lost some weight, Mr. Spriggs.
11: Getting ready for the war. Want to be fit. Starts tomorrow, you know, or possibly Wednesday. Either way, I plan to be in the thick of it.
6: I always figured you for a coward, or at the very least, a monarchist sympathizer.
11: Goodness, no, that was all a crafty smokescreen.
2: So you're saying the pompous windbag routine wasn't the real you?
11: No, indeed. Just like the omniscient Zeus as he metamorphosed into a ravishing swan to deflower the delicate nymph Leda by the sylvan waters of Arcadia. Such was my disguise of florid and abstruse verbosity.
2: Did you stick with that?
6: I made it as far as the swan.
11: Well, I can't detain you. I must go chat with my beloved Cora. Toodaloo! Oh, don't turn your back on me tomorrow, Sergeant. I'll be gunning for you.
6: Not if I stab you first, Mr. Spriggs.
11: So long, loser!
6: Bye-bye, nutter.
2: Well, I must be on my way.
6: Yeah, actually, I've got one more secret. I'm retiring from the army. I'm sitting this war out.
2: But why? You'll miss out on all that blood and gore and mayhem. You just love that stuff.
6: Yeah, I know, but it's all these injuries, you know, the eye, the arm, the neck, the leg, the thigh, the nose, the buttocks.
2: You were wounded in the buttocks?
6: Sat on a lobster.
2: Where?
6: Restaurant. So tell your comrades, if they see me on the street, don't shoot, okay? I'm not a soldier anymore, I'm a painter, actually. I've been commissioned to do a big faux mural on my new bedroom wall by none other than Agnes, the faux lesbian.
2: Congratulations, McGurk.
6: Yes, you can buy me a drink.
2: I didn't say that.
6: Oh,
2: I was...
6: look, a tavern. What a coincidence.
2: It's a bit early for me.
6: Come on. Let's make the most of this hostelry. Tomorrow it'll be blown to smithereens.
2: All right, but just the one.
6: Well, this is a sorry state of affairs. Sam, your glass is empty.
2: I can only have just the one.
6: I'm only pouring you one. Here goes.
2: That's a tall glass, isn't it? Deceptively big. It's like my house. You know, I've got alleys. I got a back alley. I got a side alley.
6: There.
2: I'm not drunk.
6: I know that.
2: I bloody love you, you son of a bitch.
6: Wow, what's not to love, eh?
2: I mean, your family. It is going to be lovely ruling Sweden with you. Sweden's cold, isn't it?
6: Well, we'll divide it up. You can rule the warm part.
2: Oh, that is so damn sweet of you. What do you figure Sweden's like?
6: Well, I've heard it's like Scotland, only blonder.
2: How are we going to get there? It's far away, isn't it?
6: Well, I could probably pay for our passage. You know, I've managed to put a little bit by over the past few years.
2: Really? How much?
6: £37,000.
2: Ooh, that's a lot of money, especially for the 18th century.
6: I know.
2: How'd you manage to get £37,000?
6: I've got a good accountant.
2: It's funny, there's you prudently saving £37,000, and yet I've done nothing but lose money these past few years, you know? A lot of my valuables have gone missing.
6: Uh-huh.
2: My livestock's all disappeared in puzzling circumstances.
6: Yeah, yeah.
2: Cash boxes have walked.
6: I know, our fortunes have contrasted starkly, haven't they? Yeah.
2: Yeah, but you know what? I'm pleased for you. You deserve everything you've got. Did I mention I love you?
6: Yeah. Listen, Sam, there's one more secret I feel I should tell you. You see, a lot of the money I've got off you with clever scams. Well, I say clever scams, but actually they didn't have to be that clever because you're not very bright. Anyway, I feel I can tell you all this now. And the reason I feel I can tell you this is that you fell asleep about 30 seconds ago.
12: Revolting People featured Jay Tarsis as Samuel, Andy Hamilton as Sergeant McGurk, Jan Ravens as Mary, and James Fleet as Captain Brimshaw. Ezekiel was played by Hugh Dennis, Joshua by Tony Maudsley, and Cora by Penelope Nice, with Rebecca Front as Elizabeth, Selena Griffiths as Agnes, and Philip Pope as Stan. Revolting People was written by Jay Tarsis and Andy Hamilton, and produced by Paul Mayhew Archer.
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1: Charles, I'm so sorry about Martin. It's terrible news.
0: Thank you, Archie. Yes, I'm heartbroken. I'm bereft. Distraught.
1: He's such a loss.
0: Irreplaceable.
1: You were there, of course. At the end.
0: My dear Archie, how can you ask? I positively cried in my trousers at the exact moment that the judge said 7 years.
1: That judge was a swine.
0: Yeah, but some style, I thought. A polished act.
1: A polished act indeed. Poor Martin looked so frightened and vulnerable. Mind you, I suppose you would in the dock at the Old Bailey.
0: Yes. Martin is so little and the dock so big. Had to keep jumping up and down to get sentenced.
1: As God is my judge, I am not guilty.
0: Yes. How did the judge reply to that? He isn't, I am. You are 7 years.
1: Martin had the last word.
0: Oh, hardly that. And it's not the height of wit, is it, to call a judge an over-promoted, bewigged pillock, is it?
1: Well...
0: And what did the judge say in reply to that? Mr. McCabe, this evening I am taking my wife to a performance of Spamalot. We are then going to dinner at the Dorchester, following which we are going home to Roger each other senseless. You are going to Belmarsh. Now who's the pillock?
1: It was utterly tasteless.
0: Yeah, it was very cruel.
1: Charles!
0: Yeah, all right, I'm sorry. So, Archie, you're taking me to lunch.
1: Yes, yes.
0: And to what do I owe this unaccustomed honour?
1: I'll explain over lunch.
0: Well, then lead on. Oh, damn, shall I? Shan't I? Well. Prentice McCabe without the McCabe?
3: No, you aren't.
0: Oh, Martin, hello. We were just talking about you.
3: When are you getting me out of here?
0: Well, getting you out is just what we were talking about, isn't it, Archie?
3: I am not spending 7 years in here. It's appalling.
0: Yes, yes. It is a general idea, of course, though.
3: I'm sharing a cell with a man who does something unspeakable to a chicken.
0: Martin, you are in my thoughts.
3: Well, think about getting me out of here.
0: Stoicism, Martin.
3: Bugger stoicism.
0: Courage, Martin.
3: To hell with courage.
0: Martin, let me give you some advice. Climb every mountain.
3: Don't be ridiculous.
0: Ford every stream. Follow every ray. Well, you can't, I suppose, really, can you? Well, you see, the fact is, people need a sacrificial lamb. All the years of cronyism, sleaze, lying, spin, somebody had to be seen to pay.
1: And it had to be poor Martin.
0: Well, there was never any serious chance of the PM being carted off in chains, was there?
1: You'd never have thought it of Martin, would you? Selling the Millennium Dome to three American billionaires, two Russian mafiosi, the Sultan of Brunei and Jade Goody. It was a big mistake putting Prentice McCabe in charge of Labour Party fundraising.
0: Ah, but it was strictly McCabe on this occasion.
1: Really?
0: Oh, yes. I handed that straight over to Martin. I was busy at the time. I was on the committee to decide what to do about Prescott.
1: What did it decide?
0: It's still sitting. my suggestion involving a poker, a stoat and a cement mixer was firmly rejected. The PM thought it might give people ideas about him.
22: You are ready to order?
0: Oh, I think so. I think I'll have the Belmarsh caviar.
22: Beluga caviar,
0: well,
22: sir.
0: Well, that's all you've got, yes. Then the snail porridge and the sacrificial lamb. And same for you, Archie?
1: Yeah, I suppose so.
22: And to drink?
0: Archie, something from behind the bars?
1: Do you think we should?
0: Oh, yes. I think we'll have the Morrochet to start and a couple of bottles of the O'Brien. Oh,
22: certainly, sir.
1: It's odd, isn't it?
0: What is?
1: The whole thing. Martin setting up the Labour Party remote contingency fund.
0: Well, on the grounds that the chances of the money actually reaching the Labour Party was a very remote contingency.
1: I hope you'll forgive me for saying this.
0: Well, a couple of glasses of Puligny Morrochet and I could probably forgive Saddam Hussein. What is it?
1: Well, Martin's conviction for fraud. It has all the hallmarks of a wheeze. It's got your fingerprints all over it.
0: None of my fingerprints were ever found anywhere near it. I never touch anything called fundraising, Archie.
1: A lot of the paperwork went missing, of course.
0: Yes, it did.
1: And Martin claimed throughout that he knew nothing about the whole thing.
0: A claim rejected by 12 good people and true.
1: It was a very complicated case for a jury.
0: Archie, you can say what you like about the proles. They know a dirty, scheming bastard when they see one. I say that with compassion... pity and warm humanity.
10: Look, I've lived with Martin for 12 months, and I know him. There's no way he could have pulled a stunt like this.
5: What exactly do you expect me to do about it?
10: Well, you're my MP. You're Martin's MP. Campaign. Get him released.
5: Ms. Connolly.
10: Jessica,
5: a backbench MP has no power to overturn a court's decision. And I have to tell you, McCabe is not exactly flavour of the month inside the party. I'm not going to boost my popularity with the whips if I start a Free the Dirty Scheming Bastard One campaign. Oh, I'm sorry. I know how painful this must be for you.
10: Yes, it is.
5: But what was it the judge said? You have besmirched, demeaned and polluted British public life.
10: But that's what's so ridiculous. Martin couldn't do all that. He hasn't got the strength. If somebody asked Martin to do some besmirching, demeaning and polluting, he'd have to go and lie down.
5: Have you taken your suspicions to the police?
10: No, they say the case is closed.
5: Yes, well...
10: Look, I'm pleading with you.
5: Jessica... I am your Member of Parliament. I'm here to serve you. I will do everything I can.
10: You are a wonderful man. And to think of my Martin being banged up when that crook is walking free.
5: Who exactly?
10: Well, Martin's partner. Prentice.
0: Archie, are you asking me for a job?
1: Charles, I spent the last 10 years working for New Labour. Much of it in Downing Street. Nobody will touch me with a barge pole.
0: Archie, Prentice McCabe has spent the last 10 years working for Downing Street. Mind you, we do have a fairly broad range of other clients.
1: Exactly.
0: But thanks to Martin, the agency has received a great deal of free publicity over recent weeks. The papers are calling us Prentice McConmen. We're in no position to recruit new staff, Archie.
1: Charles, I'm desperate.
0: I noticed that 10 years ago. I suppose... You could come on work experience.
1: What?
0: Well, you'll get your bus fares and a cup of tea.
1: Charles, I have been a senior advisor to Tony Blair.
0: Well, go and work for Cameron, then. He likes all things Blairite.
1: I couldn't work for him. I mean, what are his policies?
0: Oh, I can answer that. Yeah, no, I can't. He's against chocolate oranges and in favour of Norwegian dogs. No, that's not it. No, he's against Norwegian oranges and in favour of chocolate dogs.
1: I don't think that's right.
0: Oh, I've got it. Vote Conservative, there'll be free chocolate Norwegians on the NHS. Knew I'd get there. No, you couldn't work for him, could you?
1: You see, I really feel you ought to give me a job, Charles.
0: Why?
1: I could help to make sure that the paperwork, which is lost, stays lost.
0: Is that an attempt at blackmail?
1: Charles, do you remember a policy proposal from Prentice McCabe for a super casino, a 24-hour pub, a legalised brothel and a hospital all in one building? What was it you called the idea? A full, modern, drunken, riot leisure package?
0: I think the idea was Martin's.
1: Oh, no, Charles, that's not what the paperwork says. I especially remember your argument that it was environmentally sound. It cuts out travelling, you said. Young people get roaring drunk. They are transported on escalators past tasteful murals of Al Capone and Hannibal Lecter. They can enjoy all the amenities of our riot area and be in accident and emergency in 30 seconds.
0: Well, the Prime Minister thought it was a good idea.
1: Charles, this is a PM who thought Jeff Hoon was a good idea. And what was your argument about a brothel and a special clinic next door to each other with flashing neon signs saying Pox Doctors Rock?
0: It was blue skies thinking.
1: The decision was that British society was not quite ready and that some of our newspapers certainly weren't. I wonder if they are now.
0: You know, Archie, I've suddenly remembered there is a vacancy at Prentice McCabe.
1: Excellent.
0: It's a part-time position.
1: No, it isn't.
0: No, it isn't a part-time position.
1: And I shall need an office large enough to accommodate my skeleton's cupboard.
0: You are a wag, aren't you?
5: Look, you see, with the best will in the world, it's difficult to argue that Martin is completely innocent.
10: But it must have been Charles's idea.
5: But there's no evidence of that. And look at the titles he was dishing out. One business tycoon alone became High Sheriff of Somerset, Fair to Middling Sheriff of Dorset, and Low-Slung Bum of Berkshire. And all for £500,000.
10: Yes, well, that hardly merits 7 years in the nick, does it?
5: Yeah, but what about Archbishop of Canterbury? I mean, there isn't a vacancy. We've already got one. And there was Martin trying to sell the position for £3 million.
10: Well...
5: To Charlotte Church.
10: And what was that email the police found? Great idea. We'll call her the People's Archbishop, T.B.
5: No, that was a forgery.
10: Says who?
5: Downing Street. And I'm happy to accept their assurance.
10: Are you?
5: Well, what about Queen? I mean, you can't flog off the position of Queen, for pity's sake. Not even for 10 million. Even Richard Branson drew the line at that.
10: Yes, he offered 8 million.
5: Look, the truth is this, Jessica. If Marty hadn't got caught, the Labour Party would have been very rich. And Britain would have had 3 queens, several popes, and enough lords to fill the Millennium Stadium.
7: Bad day, sir.
0: Yes, James, it has been.
7: I expect you're missing Mr. McCabe.
0: Well, you know, it's an odd thing, but there are worse things in life than Martin.
7: Sad what happened.
0: Yes. I mean, funny, of course, but not without its tragic side.
10: You bastard!
0: Oh, no, let me see. That must be the organising secretary of my fan club. Jessica! Straining up under the bear, are we? Looking after Martin's house and Martin's money? Keeping his yacht warm?
10: You never liked me, did you, Charles?
0: It's interesting, isn't it, the way sometimes one's instincts are on a kind of fast forward. In your case, I think I formed an instant dislike 3 months before I met you.
10: You just can't believe that I could love Martin for himself.
0: Jessica, nobody could love Martin for himself. Can't be done.
10: That's why he needed me. Thanks to you, he was drowning in cynicism.
0: Martin McCabe did not drown in cynicism. He swam in it, like an Olympic athlete. Until that night when he suddenly seemed to go mush-brained.
10: That magical night Archie introduced us.
0: Archie introduced you? Ah. Yes, I must admit I'd forgotten that.
10: Oh, don't worry, Charles. You'll have lots of time to remember the past soon, when your more colourful emails start coming to light. Like this one, for example.
1: Oh, Sarah, I wouldn't call myself extremely important.
10: But you were always in the papers.
1: Oh, well, the press will have their fun. Mm. The PM never makes a move without consulting Archie Hilditch, his invaluable right-hand man. One learns to live with it.
0: Nothing to do, Sarah?
10: Oh, I'm just going. Oh, David Cameron phoned and he set up a commission to decide whether he's going to phone back.
1: Oh, Charles, I've got an email.
0: Yes, I've seen it.
1: From CP to TB. I realise this may be of questionable morality, but...
0: Yes, my dear Archie, there are a number of perfectly reasonable explanations.
1: Such as?
0: Well, I mean, CP could be anybody.
1: Like who?
0: Charlie Parker?
1: Charlie Parker is a dead trumpet player.
0: Well, you can break anybody's alibi if you try hard enough. Look, the thing is, Archie, this email is not evidence.
1: Well, what about great TB? I suppose you're going to tell me that was Tom Baker.
0: No, Archie, now you're just being silly. Obviously, that was the Prime Minister.
1: Ah.
0: And clearly what he's saying here is that the very idea grates on his nerves.
1: Charles.
0: Well, actually, all right, that one didn't even convince me. Look, the point people still haven't grasped about the PM is this. Whenever he says something, he means the exact opposite.
1: Oh, really?
0: Well, take his party conference speech. Everybody thought he was saying goodbye, when he was actually saying, hello! I don't know why you say goodbye, I say hello! Hello!
1: Charles.
0: Or is that a piece of irrelevant mental meandering?
1: Yes, it is.
0: Yes. Ah, yes.
1: I knew it was yours.
0: There you go. Oh, yes, what is life if full of care we have no time to take the piss out of Gordon? To that end, Prime Minister, I suggest we invent an alternative leadership candidate. One so ridiculous, so preposterous, so completely incredible, and we build him up to destabilise your next-door neighbour.
1: Yes, go on.
0: Well, I did go on. I went on like this. Happily, a name suggests itself immediately, Prime Minister, Alan Interesting Johnson. I know what you're thinking, sir. The man is so boring, he would make 100 great football phone-ins sound interesting. I suggest we start running this in the Sun and the Times. If it comes from Downing Street, they'll print any old rubbish. And within weeks, those pompous asses known as lobby journalists will be nodding sagely and whispering to each other, Alan Interesting Johnson.
1: There.
0: Yeah. There what exactly? I'm not denying authorship. But what has that got to do with cash for honours, eh?
1: Read the last bit.
0: Very well. Oh, yes, there is a P.S. Oh, I realise the Alan Johnson joke will only have a limited shelf life because it is so frankly incredible. However, when it's run its course, I suggest we swell party funds by flogging him to the Americans as a genuine village idiot. You can't blackmail me on this. You can't spell the word joke, can't you? This isn't evidence of anything. I didn't seriously mean we should flog interesting Johnson to the Americans. They wouldn't buy him. They don't need a village idiot. They've already got one.
1: I merely point out to you that there's an explicit reference to party fundraising with your signature on it.
0: Oh, for pity's sake. I thought you were here on the basis that bodies would remain buried and skeletons would stay in cupboards. So-called incriminating emails are not part of the contract. At this rate, there'll be corpses and carnage like an episode of Midsummer Murders directed by Tarantino.
1: Charles, I'm on your side.
0: As Daryl Hare said to Inzamam al-Huq.
1: No, I mean it. I'm here to help you.
0: Are you?
1: I want Prentice McCabe to survive and prosper. Believe me, I mean it. Free for lunch?
0: Well, I rather think I'm going to take the Divine Sarah for lunch, actually. Sarah, I'm not the sort of boss who says, I want to run a happy ship. Ship can be as miserable as bloody sin, as far as I'm concerned, as long as it's making me lots of money.
4: That's the thing about you, Charles. You're a very honest person, except when you're lying.
0: That's the most brilliant analysis of my character I've ever heard. Look, I do want people to be happy, really. It's just that I want me to be happy as well. Now, obviously, you're getting on fine with Archie, which is great. I just sort of wondered why, really.
4: Well, he's got such great plans.
0: How do you mean?
4: Well, when he becomes chief executive.
0: Chief executive of what?
4: Prentice McCabe.
0: Oh, really?
4: Yeah.
0: And this is when, not if, is it?
4: Well, yeah, he said that. Well, you know, that you wouldn't be round much longer.
0: No, no, did he?
4: He said that you'd be joining Martin in Slam City.
0: Oh, did he?
4: He said that you were two of life's natural-born naughty bunnies.
0: Oh, did he?
4: He said that I was a bright young woman and I had to look after myself.
0: Sarah, I think I ought to buy you a second drink.
4: Well, you haven't bought me a first one yet. So, we're closing in on the second one.
1: Poor Charles. He's going to wonder what's hit him. You know, Prentice McCabe really is worth an awful lot of money.
4: Oh, yes.
1: I hadn't realised. Everybody who's ever been up to anything slightly doubtful has at some time used Prentice McCabe. Their client list is extraordinary. Banks, football clubs, Fraser the Razor of Bethnal Green.
4: The company's assets are still very considerable.
1: It is ironic, though, isn't it? They were never anything to do with party fundraising. They weren't involved in cash for peerages at all.
4: I think you and I both know that, Archie.
1: Still, it is ironic, isn't it? Charles and Martin, they've... what's the expression? Stolen some horses together.
4: Ducking and diving and bobbing and weaving.
1: And now they're crashing and sinking and flopping and dropping. And they're innocent.
0: Martin, will you stop your incessant whining? I know about the food and the conditions and people beating you up. Into every life a little rain must fall. It's not all champagne, sunshine and rumpy-pumpy.
3: Don't you mention rumpy-pumpy to me.
0: No. Come on, not the bending over in the shower. That's such a cliché of prison drama. It's so yesterday. Well, I suppose in your case, it's yesterday, today, tomorrow, the day after. No. You're right. Your situation is it's an outrage.
3: I already know I'm innocent. What are you doing about it?
0: I'm devoting my every waking hour to getting you out.
3: Well, that's a change of tune.
0: It's not a change of tune. I may have increased the volume a bit. Martin, you and I have been the victims of a wheeze. Us, Prentice McCabe, nobody does that and gets away with it.
3: So?
0: So, the first thing to do is to get you moved to an open prison.
3: Well, it will be better than this.
0: Never mind that. It'll mean you can do business. Much of British industry and the entire Department of Culture, Media and Sport are run from open prisons. Now, who in the prison service owes P. McSee a favour?
3: It's Charles, I've got to go.
0: Oh, my word, we're going to have fun beating these bastards.
3: I've got to go.
0: Martin!
3: Charles, I've only got a cheap phone card and Fraser the Razor's behind me in the queue.
0: Oh, is he? Give him my love. How is the old meat cleaver?
3: I've got to go.
0: Martin, I miss you. And that's as much of that as you're going to get for the next 20 years.
1: Charles, hi.
0: Ah, he likes peaches, he likes cream, he's the captain of the team.
1: Charles, you're quite well.
0: You know, I've spent all day thinking, what do you remind me of? First of all, I thought silk purses and sow's ears, and I thought, no, it's a cliche. Anyway, what about those poor old sows? They all go to collect their pensions and saying, I can't hear you, but I brought my purse.
1: Irrelevant meandering, Charles.
0: Archie Martin is the only man who was ever able to shut me up. You are not in his league. Then I thought, something glossy, showy, meretricious. Looks good, but doesn't deliver. Well, that's Tony Blair, obviously, but he's a bit of a cliché himself. Then I got it. You remind me of an anonymous Australian.
1: Charles, I am neither anonymous nor Australian.
0: No, but the chap who wrote this was, there was a young man from Australia who painted his bum as a dahlia. Though the colour was fine and so was the design, the aroma was rather a failure.
8: Charles Prentice, Jack Bibble.
0: Ah, good of me to see you. Now, you are Martin McCabe's Member of Parliament.
8: Yes, and I've done everything I can.
0: Oh, I'm sure you have, and no doubt you were lobbied to do so.
8: By Jessica, Martin's partner, yes.
0: Yes, yes, of course. I want to ask you a slightly personal question. How did she strike you? Attractive?
8: Well, yes. Bright.
0: Pushy?
8: Well, certainly that. You know, quite a young woman. I mean, none of my business, but Martin McCabe is...
0: No spring chicken, no, indeed. More a chicken giving the last squawk of autumn. but that is food for thought, isn't it? Isn't it? I mean, how did she lobby you? Plaintively, I imagine. Piteously.
8: Well, she was very insistent, although... The last time I saw her, she did say something odd. She said, I must be seen to have explored every avenue. Struck me as a strange way of putting it.
0: Isn't it? Yes. Yes. Well, thank you. You've been most helpful. I'm afraid I have a most painful story to tell a fond, foolish old man.
8: Well, if there's anything I can do.
0: Kind of you, but no, this is down to me. Such a somber task, I can hardly bring myself to laugh about it. Although... Good try.
3: I've been such a fool, Charles.
0: Love makes fools of us all, Martin, and it's made a prize pillar out of you.
3: Very comforting, Charles.
0: I have no wish to add to the pain of a man in prison.
3: Good.
0: But you are a mush-headed, muddled old saddo led by his drooping, wrinkled naughty bits into an asinine alliance with a gold-digging tart.
3: Which he put and uplifting.
0: Martin, you're 96 years old.
3: No, I'm not.
0: Well, I could have sworn you were 96. Well, the point still holds. She is in her 30s. What do you even imagine that she saw in you?
3: Intellect, charm, wit.
0: Oh, and money, possibly. The crinkle-tinkle of wild spondoolies calling to her across the plains.
3: I know that now.
0: So, Martin, when are you moving to this open prison,
3: Tomorrow.
0: Well, let's hope it improves your brain. I would say keep your pecker up, but none of this would have happened in the first place if you'd kept your pecker where it should have been. Sarah, I'm going out for a while. It's time for some people to learn that if they think they can outwheeze Prentice McCabe, they are sorely mistaken.
9: I'm going to have to lock up now, sir. It's past midnight.
0: Right, yes, splendid. Yes.
9: That is one mountain of paperwork.
0: Oh, no, I feel like George Smiley wading through the files.
9: Looking for the mole.
0: Oh, I have the advantage of knowing who the moles are. There must be discrepancy in this evidence somewhere. Couldn't bring me some more claret, could you?
9: Well, seeing as it's you...
0: Got it!

0: Couldn't bring me some more claret, could you?
1: Well, seeing as it's you...
0: Got it! James, forget the claret.
1: Are you going home?
0: No. Now, bring me a bottle of the best champagne in the house.
1: Right.
0: A toasted bacon sandwich wouldn't come amiss.
1: Bacon sandwich?
0: And have one for yourself, of course. Martin's paying.
2: Archibald Pius, Joan of Arc, Assisi Hildreth.
0: I didn't know you were a Hindu, Archie.
2: I am arresting you in connection with the sale of honours under the crown.
1: It was Jessica's idea.
0: Oh, they've arrested her already, Archie. She seems to think it was all your idea.
2: My officers are waiting outside, sir, if you'd like to go with them.
1: Charles!
0: Goodbye, Archie. See you again, although not any time soon.
2: Mr. Prentice, we appear to have made a mistake.
0: Yeah, it was only by chance that I spotted it, really. You see, on these dates here, Martin wasn't in the office. He suddenly decided, you see, that he needed an urgent business trip to Jamaica. At the exact time England were playing a test match there, as it happens. But here's the point, officer. On this day here, Martin was in the West Indies. He couldn't possibly have been offering to make Jamie Oliver chief rabbi for £1 million. The whole thing was an elaborate wheeze to take over the assets of Prentice McCain, trying to implicate me was the big mistake. Made me start rummaging.
2: Yeah, well, I'm sure the appeal court will expedite your partner's release. Goodbye, Mr. Prentice.
0: Hello?
3: Hello, Charles.
0: Martin, I have wonderful news. You're going to be released.
3: Oh, right.
0: Well, you might sound pleased.
3: Well, I am.
0: So, how's the open prison,
3: It's rather pleasant. There's a cricket pitch, swimming pool. The company is much more civilised.
0: Yeah, well, anyway, you'll be out of there soon.
3: Well, you know, Charles, I don't think I want to rush back to work after all I've been through. Anyway, can't stop. I thought I'd motor into the country for some lunch.
0: What?
3: Well, if it's good enough for Geoffrey Archer.
0: You bastard!
3: Now, Charles, courage, stoicism, climb every mountain thing.
0: You swine! I haven't slept for the last week trying to clear your name.
3: Dear Charles, you deserve a peerage.
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1: The nicest thing about the mint with the hole is that it's smooth and never crumbles. 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
0: I can't, I've already crunched them all.
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0: hope you're not hungry, dear Henry, dear Henry. 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
1: Well, that's a nice thing, isn't it? After I've been working
0: Henry,
1: all day...
0: Henry, I've got me secret supply.
1: You don't mean...
0: Polo mints.
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2: What's the matter, Jim? You look down.
3: No wonder. I just bought myself a bull worker. But now I found out women today don't dig muscles. The feature they go for most in a man is a really good bottom.
2: That's right, Jim. They like them slim and pert.
3: Well, look at mine. It's wobbly and spotty. No wonder I never get a date.
2: I used to have a roly-poly bottom, Jim. But then I discovered Slimmotronics and their fantastic bottom shaper.
3: What's that?
2: You just fill in the coupon at the back of any Superman comic, and they rustle your two-part kit. Simply sit in assembly one till your derriere reaches melting point. Then quickly transfer to the mold, and in seconds you will have the pert, pinched cheeks of an Italian waiter.
3: Really? I gotta get one.
4: 3 days later.
3: Gee, thanks to my new cute behind, I have to fight the women off with a large stick.
2: Thinks, women really are sick.
4: Slimmotronics. We keep ahead by staying behind.

0: We present Son of Cliché, written by Rob Grant and Doug Naylor, starring Christopher Barry, Nick Maloney, Nick Wilson. 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
1: Spanish TV presents...
2: A-S-S-O.
1: S-O. Spanish Detective.
3: The sun hung over the city like a burnished copper ball. Below it was a funny little house and two matchstick figures. I put down my paintbrush. This was no recreation for a grown man. I straightened my shirt collar so it extended beyond my shoulders. I pulled on my 8-inch platform Chelsea boots and clomped easily over to the balcony. I pulled on a cigarette, leaned casually on the railings. Slowly and effortlessly, they gave away. I began the long plummet down the 14-story building. It's stupid, but I remember thinking, that balcony is not safe. My whole life began to flash before me. For 10 years, I was in the Torremolinos Police Force, Fairly Serious Crimes Division. I got kicked out because I cut corners. I got results, but I didn't always follow the rule book. That and gross incompetence. I'll never forget the day it happened.
4: Hey, Esso, you drop me at the end of my street?
3: Sure, but then I get back on the case.
4: Hey, Esso, you ain't been to bed for 5 days. Come on, I'm your partner. Why you drive yourself so hard?
3: You want to know, Tony? I'll tell you. Because this is one ghetto kid who's not going to stay in the ghetto. One day, this ghetto kid is going to be chief of police, and he ain't going to be in the ghetto no more.
4: But also, you're not from the ghetto.
3: I just moved in.
4: This case is making you crazy.
3: Sure, but some skunk out there is peddling cheap filth to poor young kids who don't know any better.
4: Oh, come on, it's only fake Farrah Fawcett major photos with the nipples inked in.
3: You don't think that's disgusting? Well, I do.
4: Well, you do what you want, also. Just drop me here. I gotta get some sleep.
3: It was when I pulled away, I realized someone was tailing me. It was a blue risotto saloon. I threw a left. I put my foot down. He stayed with me. In quick succession, I threw a left, two rights, a left, and another right. I was in Torremolinos Public Library. I gunned my car past the history section. The risotto was still there. Down the stairs, through the reading room, and out onto the streets again. Now I was sure he was definitely following me. I leaned out the window and squeezed off a couple of shots, more to scare him than anything else. One reached into his shoulder, and the other took the top of his head off. Tony was right. I was tired. But then, I remembered the car belonged to the chief of police, and I was supposed to be towing him to the garage. I was kicked out of the police force. But none of that mattered now. I was still falling. Asso was about to die. I hit the swimming pool, platforms first. The weight of my shoes and all of my gold jewelry dragged me to the bottom and pinned me there. Desperately, I wrestled off 5 gold chains and 3 identity bracelets. I had to lose at least a stone of jewelry, or else it was the big sleep for Asso. Somehow, I climbed out of the pool. A group of tourists were watching. Among them, the most beautiful girl I had ever seen. I put on my shattered sunglasses, pointed my flares in the right direction, and swaggered, clumped, and squelched my way over to her. I said, "Hey, baby, I've fallen for you in a big way." The German tourist applauded. "Hey," I said, "let Tom Jones beat that for cool. Adios."

0: The hero is back. Now Indiana Jones bursts onto your radio sets. You thrill to raiders. You chill the Temple of Doom. Now see him kill even more foreign people in Indiana Jones Goes to the Dentist.
1: Yes, Mr. Jones, you have an appointment at 11:30 with Mr. Pullen. Just go straight through.
2: What all? His name? Dr. Jones.
3: Shut up, kid. Just go through the door. Whoa! Look out! It's a cliff! Hang on, kid. I'm going to turn my whip into a helicopter. Whoa!
2: Oh, thank God. We are safe now.
3: Oh, look out, kid. A Messerschmitt. Ah! Oh. Hang on, kid. Hang on. We're going into a waterfall.
4: Oh. Indy, I cannot swim.
3: It doesn't matter, kid. The crocodiles are going to eat us anyway.
2: Well, you killed all the clocks. What are you going to do about the natives with the poison dart guns?
3: Oh, shit. Well, we killed all the natives, the crocodiles, the Germans. I guess that only leaves the flying snakes.
5: Oh, wouldn't you know it? Quick, kid. This way. Let's crawl through this incredibly thin abyss.
2: Hey, Indy. What are these disgusting, clutchy things we're stepping on?
3: Oh, my God. Rice Krispies. I hate Rice Krispies.
2: Forget the Rice Krispies, Indy. We're about to be crushed by this great big steel ball.
3: Quick, Shorty, through this door.
1: Ah, Mr. Jones, two fillings and a polish, wasn't it?
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1: This is Stellar Trader Dave Hollins calling EarthCom 7B to 7. I'm 6 trillion years from Earth. I was supposed to spend the journey in suspended animation, but I don't know, I just couldn't get to sleep. I'm circling a Class 3 planet which has 3 moons. One is volcanic, one is gas, and the other moon is wearing an Hawaiian shirt. Pat, can you give me a bioscan on that moon?
2: Certainly, Dave. It is not, in fact, a moon. It's an enormous fat man floating in space.
1: Is he alive?
2: Yes, Dave. You see, the planet below has inverted gravity.
1: You mean things fall upwards?
2: Precisely, Dave.
1: Can't be much fun Shrove Tuesday. Goodbye, pancakes.
2: They don't toss pancakes, Dave. They bounce them.
1: But if everything goes up, how do the people stay down there?
2: Over the centuries, the Zygons have evolved feet made of Velcro.
1: So in short, Hap, that guy who's the size of a moon ate so much he got ripped up into orbit. But what about the Hawaiian shirt? Why is he wearing it outside his trousers?
2: Because, Dave, he believes it makes him look slimmer.
1: Can you set up a link with him, Hap? Tell him we're the little spaceship orbiting his waistline.
2: He says he's been up there 3 years now, Dave. He travels between the moons, propelling himself by burping and breaking wind.
1: Oh, boy. I wouldn't like to be in this star zone when he does a body belch, man.
2: At the moment, Dave, he's stranded. He's completely mined all the pinto beans off both moons.
1: That poor fat guy is stuck out there in that stupid shirt. Can't anybody help him?
2: He can never return to the planet's surface. No one can help him. Wait, Dave. Secure yourself, shockwave approaching.
1: Give me Vidi. Look. Look. There's another moon now. This moon's wearing a pink smock and yellow slacks.
2: It's his wife, Dave. She spent the last 3 years eating so she could join him in orbit.
1: What's that she's got with her? It's a giant bag of pinto beans. Look. They're holding hands. Wow. She must be pretty crazy about him. What a love story. There they go. Burping their way into the sunset. I don't think I've ever seen anything so beautiful in all my life. What do you say, Hap?
2: I'd just like a second to myself, please, Dave.
1: Sure, Hap. And when you've got yourself together, let's get out of here.
2: Okay, Dave.
0: Dave Hollins, Space Cadet.
3: Hey, whoa!
4: Hey! Sing a song?
3: Yeah, why not? The boys in the band are here. Whoa!
4: Put it there, pal.
3: Where?
5: We're buddies. We're real good pals.
4: He's mon ami.
5: We are inseparables.
3: He's my sidekick. And though it sounds banal, mine best of friend is undeniable.
4: Hey, tell them about the birds.
3: Like birds of a feather.
4: Like lemon and tea.
3: Like musical birds, we make great harmony.
4: Because we're buddies.
5: We're inseparables. We're lifelong bosoms. What the heck, we're pals.
3: You know, with all this buddy stuff, the folks out there might just be getting the wrong idea about us.
4: What do you mean, Marvin? Hey, you're right, Marvin. We better set the record straight.

0: quite close, but no more than most. But weirdos, gosh knows that's laughable. I wouldn't want to tie you up with straps to the bed.
1: No way.
0: And force my buttocks down on top of your head.
1: We're not the kind of guys who like to wander about
0: in skin diving suits with the bottoms cut out.
1: 'Cause
0: we're buddies.
1: Ish.
0: Well, colleagues will do.
1: In fact, I don't believe we've met.
0: Who the dickens are you?
1: Who am I?
0: Yeah.
1: Ah, well, let the young'uns dance, eh?
2: Aye.
3: It's not my cup of tea, but... Well, still, eh?
1: Aye. Still, you want to get married once, eh?
3: Aye.
1: Eh?
2: Aye.
1: Hey, look. It's Richard.
2: Oh, Meg's lad.
1: Yeah, that's him, Richard.
3: That's never Richard.
1: I'm telling you, that's our Richard.
2: Can't be. That lad's over 6 feet tall.
1: He's shot up, hasn't he, eh? Aye. How old is he now?
2: 7.
1: Oh. Can't be Richard, then.
3: Oh, hey, I'll tell you who it is. It's Rupert.
1: Well, Rupert? Mays, lad, Rupert.
3: I'm telling you, lad.
1: It can't be.
3: I'm telling you, that's Rupert.
1: You're right, you know. It is Rupert.
3: It's Rupert.
1: He hasn't changed much, has he?
2: Bloody hell. It's that little Karen.
1: Ah, that's Karen over there.
2: She's growing up, isn't she?
3: Aye, she's a big girl now.
1: Yeah,
3: big girl.
2: Won't be long before the lads are knocking on her door.
3: No.
2: Trying to get their sweaty little hands on her eager, pliant body.
3: Aye. Oh, wait. Look who's here. Little Darren.
1: Hello, little Darren.
3: Hello, Darren. You know your Uncle Ted, don't you? You remember me, Uncle Ted. I sent you a card when you were born.
1: Hey. Well, what's that down your little tie? Come here, come on. Look at that. Oh, down your tie. What have you been told about pulling that dog's tail? He's very old. He has accidents. Go on, off you go and play.
2: Hey, there's Karen again. Walking along.
1: Look out. It's Arthur.
3: Who?
1: Arthur. Who invited him?
3: Well, it's a wedding.
1: Yeah, all the more reason you don't invite people who are bloody mental to weddings.
3: What?
2: Karen.
3: He's a bit, You mean Arthur? Arthur's a bit funny, is he?
1: What? Funny?
3: Funny.
1: You don't attack your mother with a rolled-up holiday brochure, do you? No, not if you're all up there upstairs.
3: No. Is that what he did, then?
1: Tenerife, 1983.
3: No.
1: Villas and apartments.
3: I'll tell you something, for nothing.
1: Aye.
3: Arthur, he's always seemed all right to me.
1: No.
3: Why?
1: Boxing Day. You know what he did?
3: Boxing Day. No.
1: He threatened our May with a bread knife over the phone.
3: No. Well, it's his drinking, isn't it? Yeah. You know.
1: I'll tell you. He's bloody mental. Oh, all right, Arthur. Hey.
3: All right, lad.
1: Keep the right side of him.
2: There's Karen again. She used to sit on my knee, you know. I wish she bloody would now.
3: My shout, is it? My shout, same again.
1: Aye, same again.
2: Aye.
1: The colour of his nose hasn't changed, has it?
2: What?
1: The colour of his nose hasn't changed, has it?
2: I bet he's worse than Arthur on the quiet.
3: Hey, Ted, give us an hand, will you?
1: All right, there. Right, with you.
2: Pair of rum buggers, them two.
3: God.
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5: Victoria Principal talks about what turns her on. She says, I like a man with a bit of a gut on him.
6: A wonderful pull-out nude centerfold of superstar to Jockey Wilson.
5: Fill in our naughty questionnaire. Which is sexier, beery breath or smelly feet?
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0: Saturday serials present the still more additional, further continuing, reasonably exciting adventures of Captain Invisible and his trusty sidekick, the See-Through Kid. 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
1: Morning, kid. Oh, Chippy.
2: Never mind that, Cap. We'll clean him up later. Hey, I just had an important phone call from the commissioner. His little son, Donnie, has been kidnapped. And if we don't meet them in half an hour, they're going to saw his head off.
1: No time to waste, kid. The invisible car. Right, kid. Let's go.
2: Let's go.
1: Go, go, go, go, go.
2: With you all the way, Cap. Let's go.
1: Let's go get him.
2: Geo, go.
1: Not a second to lose.
2: Right. Let's go.
1: Go.
2: Yep. Go.
1: We're both sitting in the back seat, don't we, kid? Okay, let's go.
2: Right, Cap. Go, go, go.
1: Not a second to lose.
2: Right.
1: Come on, kid. What's the holdup?
2: The car won't start, Cap.
1: Why won't it start?
2: Because you got the keys.
1: Look, I'll drive.
2: Okay.
1: Oh. At last. Here we go. Can you see anything under the hood, kid?
2: Nah, I can't see anything wrong, Cap.
1: We've only got 20 minutes. We better start running, kid. Kid? Kid? Kid?
2: Damn it, Cap. You slammed the hood shut on my head.
1: Sorry, kid. Are you okay?
2: My face is all smashed to pieces, but I think I'll be okay. Come on, let's go. Cap? Cap?
0: Minutes later, we join the transparent twosome on the main highway to Gizmopolis.
2: This is no good, Cap. We're never going to get there in time on foot.
1: Okay, let's try thumbing a lift.
2: Wait, I've got a better idea. Let's walk out into the middle of the road and flag down the car.
1: Nice thinking, kid.
2: Okay, Cap.
0: Editor's note. Remember, the captain and the kid are still suffering from their battle with Captain Thickness and his idiot ray. C-ish 197, Ed.
2: Look, Cap, that one now.
1: Halt! In the name of the Legion of Stupid Heroes!
2: Here he comes.
3: Oh. Oh. There he goes.
0: And so, another tedious episode wastes another 3 minutes of your time. As we rejoin our imperceptible pair in the city hospital for that bit at the end where we tie everything up as quickly and as humanely as possible.
1: I was on that operating table 16 hours, and then they found me. And then they operated.
2: Well, it was touch and go, Cap, but somehow we managed to pull through.
1: Yep.
2: But there's just one thing I don't understand. Whatever happened to Donnie?
1: You mean the police commissioner's 7-year-old son whom we had to rescue in half an hour 3 days ago?
2: No, I mean Donnie Osmond. I mean, he used to be really big, but now he's grown a mustache and he's just nothing.
1: Yeah, that is a weird thing. Weird thing, that kid. Same with David Cassidy.
2: Yeah.
1: Really big, and then his acne disappeared, and so did he.
0: Editor's note. See-Through used to be a big fan of the Partridge Family. And, in fact, fantasized about being on their show. C-ish 657, the day I lost my mind. Ed.
2: Say, Cap, what did happen to the commissioner's son?
1: Fortunately, kid, the police arrived in time to arrest the kidnappers.
2: Oh.
1: But not before they'd sawn little Dunny's head off. And then they sent it to his father.
2: Oh, no.
1: I'm afraid so, kid. You know what this means, don't you?
2: Sure.
1: We'll have to ask the commissioner to resign from the Parent Teachers Association. He's no longer eligible.

0: people of America. It is my proud privilege to inform you that you have been listening to Son of... Klitsch. Son of Clicker.
1: Cliche, son of cliche, Mr. President.
0: I see. Cheers. Son of cliche, staring... Starring Chris Barry, Nick Maloney.
1: Maloney, Mr. President.
0: And Nick Christofferson.
1: Wilton.
0: Nick Wilton. I see. It was written by two guys here. Both got very hard names. Music was by my old friend Peter Bruce. And it was produced by Alan, what's this funny little kiss in the middle here?
1: That's an X, Mr. President.
0: Oh, I see. Just the same in American. Alan Nixon. Finally, I'd like to leave you with this message. If you start forgetting where you put things... That's all.

0: I'd just like to say something before we go. You know, we get a tremendous amount of mail after each show from young kids saying, how can I become a continuity announcer? Which is, you know, fine. It's great. Yeah, great. But I'd just like to say to all these kids, you know, it's not all glamour. You know? I mean, it sounds fabulous to be up there saying, this is Radio 4, and, what's the other one? No. Oh, yeah, that's, you know, coming up next on 4. But these people, I mean, the ones you hear, they're actually the cream. There are a lot of kids who don't make it that far. I mean, they don't make it there. And even for those who do, you know, there's a great danger. I mean, the continuity announcer scene is rife with drug abuse. Well, I don't think I'm telling you anything you haven't already suspected. But they come in here with their munchies, offering everybody a toke, I think they call it. And, you know, saying, I've got a great idea for the show. Why don't you have an elephant in it that can sing like Al Martino, you know, that sort of thing. Or why don't you do something about penguins, something we could all relate to. Yeah. Oh, hang on, look, here they come now. Just quickly, before they get here, so I just want to say this, you know, to you kids. There's nothing clever about marijuana. There's nothing big about it. Oh, nothing big about it. Oh, hi. I like your beads. and the sandals and the cafe. Yeah, nice. Well, time for you to go on now, I think. So, see ya.
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6: 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He used good and plenty candy to make it

0: You know, some marmalades get some of their tang from added flavoring. While Robertson's Golden Shred gets all of its tang from Seville oranges. What would you rather have for breakfast?
1: You're not hungry, dear Henry, I've just burnt the roast and I've ruined the sponge.
2: Well, that's a nice thing, isn't it? After I've been working...
1: Henry, I've got me secret supply.
2: You don't mean...
1: Polo mints.
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0: and gentlemen, we present The Big Business Lark by Laurie Wyman and starring Jimmy Edwards, Frank Thornton, and Gwen Cherryl. It's at social gatherings that people like Sir Charles Boniface, the managing director and chairman of British United Plastics, excel themselves. They're the built-in disaster at any party, wedding, or function. The snag is that they will try to be nice to people by talking to them. If they shut up and just get quietly stoned in a corner, it'll be all right. However, there are certain functions connected with the business that Sir Charles has to attend, and although he's not all that keen, the rest of the company are in a state of utter panic as to what he will do this time.
1: Well, I'm sorry, Mr. Frank, but it's the only hotel that would accept the booking for the firm's dinner this year. The others all said they were fully booked already.
2: You mean the others didn't want their hotels wrecked again? I wonder what Father will do this time.
1: I prefer not to think about that.
3: Last year it was, let's all be a Trinidad steel band with the hotel's dustbins, eh?
1: No, that was the year before.
2: Oh, yeah. Yes, last year it was, he was doing something he shouldn't have done in the ornamental goldfish pond. And don't ask me what, except that he did say they just weren't the same without chips.
1: Yes, now you mention it, I remember we got a bill from the Tower Majestic Hotel for an extra 50 guineas.
2: Whatever for?
1: Fishing rights.
2: That would be him, yes. Where are we going to hold this year's highly expensive disaster?
1: Carlton Grand's private hotel, Notting Hill Gate.
2: Oh, his reputation has made us spread out as far as that, has it? Next year, Mrs. Podmore's guest house, St. Albans.
3: Morning, Edith. Morning, Frank. Don't bother to answer. My head is clanking and thumping away like the engine of an old Bill bus this morning.
2: What's he talking about?
1: He was at a wedding yesterday afternoon.
3: Don't remind me. Oh, what a wedding. Oh, what a wedding. I got through the ceremony all right, but the reception was a ghastly mistake.
2: Oh, dear. What did you do this time?
3: Oh, for a start, I trod on the vicar's foot. And as a sort of in-joke, I sort of said to him, I said, sorry, vicar, why not turn the other one and I'll stamp on that as well?
2: And he didn't see the joke.
3: Well, of course he didn't. He was only there for the grub.
2: I trust you apologize.
3: Of course I do, sir. And then I even congratulated him on the service. I said, how well your organ is played, I said. Wasn't he on form, I said, by Jove. I said, weren't your flowers lovely? I went all poetic, I did.
1: Well, that made him feel better.
3: Well, not very much, because he wasn't the vicar who conducted the wedding service. He was just the friend of the bride's mother there for the booze-up, you see.
2: You never learn, do you?
3: Well, I was only just trying to jolly things up a bit. You see, maybe they were such a nice young couple, I wanted to help, you know.
2: Well, on that principle, I'm surprised you didn't go on the honeymoon with them.
3: Funny you should say that. I very nearly did. I accidentally got into their roles instead of mine. I mean, I shall probably have confetti falling out of my moustache for a month. Yeah.
1: Well, I realize one rose looks like another, but surely you notice it wasn't Hoskins but the wheel.
2: Don't be ridiculous, Edith. Father has never seen Hoskins' face. He only recognizes the back of his head.
3: It's true. Yes, it's true. I must take a look at him from the radiator end one day. Perhaps you could have a photograph taken of him. Now, anything require my urgent attention this morning?
1: Yes. I need your approval of the seating arrangements, Sir Charles. Ow!
3: Consider them approved.
2: I think Edith meant the seating arrangements for the firm's dinner, Father.
3: Oh, dear. Oh, dear. Has that monster come round again, has it?
2: I'm afraid so. I suppose you could plead ill health.
1: He will the next day.
3: That'll do. Just so long as these seating arrangements haven't put that old fool Coggins next to me, everything will be all right.
2: I shouldn't have thought it mattered. He always arrives about an hour late.
3: I don't. That's just the point. Just as I'm bashing through me bomb surprise, he comes tearing in and starts swallowing through his soup like a channel swimmer trying to reach the other side.
2: Well, perhaps you should tell him it's a luncheon this time and he might get there on time.
3: Good thinking. Incidentally, it just occurred to me, where's it being held this year?
1: The Carlton Grand Hotel, Notting Hill Gate, sir.
3: Oh. Was it?
2: Hello, now what?
3: Well, that's where the wedding reception was held yesterday.
2: Oh, dear.
3: Yes, I mean, apart from everything else, all that business with the vicar, I had a little bit of a chat with some idiot about the ghastly food and the disgusting state of the place. I said to him, why don't we both write to the AA and the RSE, get this hotel struck off?
0: Did he agree?
3: No, he was the proprietor.
2: You certainly sort them out for yourself, don't you? We'll never find another hotel that can accept our booking at this late hour.
1: It is next week, you know, Sir Charles.
3: Then they'll just have to cancel somebody else's arrangements. It's all quite simple.
2: The awful thing is, he means it.
3: Well, I can see I shall have to take the whole thing over and organize myself as usual.
2: You do, and I'm not coming.
3: Oh, that's nice. That's nice. That's what I like about this office. The blind faith and loyalty. Now, give me that seating pan and I'll get started.

0: Come in. Oh, it's you, Stanley. What is it?
1: Well, it's these two outside, isn't it? I've been going up and down in my lift for half an hour, haven't I? So I reckon they belong here, don't I?
0: Well, I have no idea, have I? Oh, I do wish you wouldn't get everybody doing that. Who are they?
1: Well, they're foreigners, aren't they? Americans, most like. These ways they speak odd, don't they?
0: Well, not having met them, I wouldn't know, would I?
1: Well, there you are then, aren't you?
0: Oh, I am I? Oh, Stanley, for the last time, will you stop doing that? Who are these people?
1: Oh, some Japanese daughter. Says his name is Oop.
0: Pardon?
1: What? No, it wasn't me. It's his name. Oop, isn't it?
0: Oh, of course, Mr. Oop. Show him and his daughter in at once, please, Stanley.
1: Well, that's what I'm trying to do, isn't it? I'll be back with them in a tick, won't I?
0: I've no idea. I won't do it again. I won't get caught out again, will I? Oh, stop.
1: This way, then. It's in here, isn't it?
2: Oh, no, that's real kind of you, son.
3: Isn't it?
0: He gets everybody at it. Do come in. Sir Charles is expecting you.
2: Oh, I'm sorry we're late. If it hadn't been for your elevator man, I guess we'd never have found the right floor, would we?
3: Oh, gee, what a marvelous view.
0: Isn't it? On a clear day, you can see the fog. This way, please. Oh, excuse me, Sir Charles.
4: I never excuse you, Edith, but I do try to make allowances. Now, what is it?
0: Mr. and Miss...
5: Manners, Edith, manners. Put your hand in front of your
0: mouth. No, that wasn't me. It's them.
4: Don't try and pass the blame on... Oh, I... Ah, yes. Don't, yes. How do you do, Mr. and Miss Earp? How is Wyatt?
2: Oh, she's just fine.
4: Just hang on a minute. I seem to have got my lines crossed somewhere.
2: Wyatt is my wife's middle name.
4: Oh, really? What's her first name? Jessie James?
3: No. No, I'm Jessie.
4: Oh, dear. They even take the trouble to fly the Atlantic to send me up.
3: But most people call me Birdie.
4: Yes. I can see why.
6: Excuse me, Father. I'm sorry to interrupt. Hello. I'm not sorry to interrupt at all.
4: Must be some sort of primeval instinct. He always comes in my office when there's crumpet about.
0: Frankly, I should say it's hereditary. If you'll excuse me, Sir Charles, I'll get back to my work.
4: Can't stand the competition, eh? Well, off you go.
0: Oh.
4: I think I must have upset you.
6: I've never known a day when you didn't. My name is... Frank Boniface, by the way.
2: Hi. This is Birdie, and I'm Mr. Earp.
6: Pardon?
4: We've been through all that. Now, this gentleman is the director of American Novelty Toys and Fun Things Incorporated.
6: Come again?
4: Yeah, I know. I didn't believe it myself the first time, but that is who he is.
6: Congratulations, I suppose.
3: We're over here to look around.
6: Really? I should have thought with a shape like that you'd already been in. No.
2: Perhaps you'd like me to take you to a few places that aren't in the guidebooks because they're off the beaten track.
4: Yes, he means the woods.
3: that would be great.
4: You just can't save some people, can you? Now then, Mr. Earp, what can British United Plastics do for you?
2: Well, now, you see, we've just been to Stratford-upon-Avon. That's where your William Shakespeare was born, you know.
4: Oh, thank you very much. Yes. That had filtered through to me, actually.
2: Good. Well, now, you see, I have this great idea.
4: You mean you've bought it and you're going to have it shipped back there?
2: No, not exactly. I did go around the estate agents, but none of them had it on their books.
6: That what?
2: Anne Hathaway's cottage.
6: Anne Hathaway was the lady's name, actually.
4: Yes, she was Willie's birdie.
6: Oh, well, that reminds me. Miss Earp, if you're not doing anything this evening, perhaps we could have a meal somewhere alone.
3: Gee, I've never been to an English wimpy bar.
6: Well, that's not exactly what I had in mind.
4: No, we know what you had in mind. But it makes you sick snogging in the firm's time. Mr. Earp, if you'll pardon the expression, what is this great idea you had? I mean, we know what Frank's idea is, but what's yours?
2: Well, you see, I want to know if your company could supply mine in the States with blow-up reproductions of Annie Hathaway's cottage made in polished tumor.
5: I think I'd like to sit down for a minute.
2: Just think of it. Every American could have his own Anne Hathaway cottage on his back lawn.
5: Yes, I am thinking about it. That's why I want to sit down for a bit.
3: Of course, Frankie. Anytime.
7: Why not now?
3: No, just as soon as you like.
5: Oh, shut up, you two. Can't you? Mr. Earp, may I, as delicately as I can, ask why you want us to supply these revolting monstrosities? I mean, why don't you make them yourself?
2: Oh, it just wouldn't be the same, would it? I mean, they just wouldn't be genuine English fakes if we made them.
5: Oh, how terribly touching.
2: Now that I've thought of the idea, it seems to me that there are great possibilities. With your polished tumor, we could have blown-up Buckingham Palaces, blown-up Tower of London, even number 10 Downing Street.
5: It's actually the last one people have been contemplating blowing up for the last few years.
2: No, but seriously, are you with me, Mac?
5: I haven't seen your raincoat at all.
2: I mean, do you dig the scene?
5: Dig the scene? Well, I haven't got Miss Spade. I mean, I'm not in the mood, but help me, Frank.
7: Are you sure you don't mind, Bernie?
3: Of course not. Well,
7: perhaps you'd better bring an overnight bag in case we get caught.
5: Oh, Frank, please.
7: Well, spoil sport.
5: Never mind that snogging session. Come and tell me what this steaming idiot, what his valued customer is talking about.
7: Well, I must admit I was only listening out of one ear.
5: And we all know what you were listening to out of the other one, but go on.
7: Well, I gather that Mr. Earp...
2: Pardon?
5: Well, don't you start. You should be used to it.
7: I gather that Mr. Earp wants us to make blown-up models of old English monuments in polished tumor.
5: That's my boy. One eye on the available trumpet and the other one on the chance to make a bob or two at the same time.
2: Yeah, just think of it. In every American garden, there could be a little bit of genuine plastic England.
6: Just a minute. It's such a beautiful thought, I may cry.
5: Mr. Earp, every American garden, just how many of these garden, I mean, how many of these perfect reproductions had you in mind?
2: Well, I figured we could start off with a couple of thousand Annie Hathaway cottages and see how they sell. And if all goes well, we could do about 2,000 a month.
5: 2,000? I mean, the idea is beginning to appeal to me now more and more. It's such a lovely sentiment. Such a lovely thought between nations. Such a lovely lot of lolly.
3: See, could you really do it?
7: Well, I realize at his age it's unlikely.
5: Frank!
7: Nevertheless, father can still get his own way in this company. As if he says we can make these reproductions, then somehow or other, we will. He has a lot of influential friends, you know.
3: Sure. I heard he plays polo and everything.
5: Yes, well, I don't know about everything, but I do. I do play polo. It has been known for me to have the odd wallop about on a horse, you know.
2: Well, tell me now, in the strictest confidence, you understand, Dina. Have you ever spoken to him?
5: Oh, that him? Oh, you mean him that's married to her? Oh, yes. Well, not really, actually. I would have chatted him up, but unfortunately, he was riding the other way at the time.
3: Gosh, weren't you excited?
5: Well, not really. I was the one who was facing the wrong way. I thought the game was going. Now, when he whizzed past me and scored a goal. Down at Cowdery, he's known in polo circles as the Royal Mint with a goal in it. Oh, well, bang goes me OBE, I suppose.
7: You know, he's been dying to get that one into the conversation for weeks. And my bet is that next time he plays polo, he'll be trying to get it out of the conversation.
5: Oh, yes, you're probably right. You never ask me back to his place for a pint now, will you? I wonder if they have a wallet there. Mr. Earp, I'll get my technical department to look into the possibilities of making polished tumor blow-up replicas straight away. How long are you over here for?
7: 6 weeks and 2 days.
5: Oh, I see. It didn't take you long to get your cards marked, did it, eh? I wonder why you'd got your diary out. I see you're free on... Yeah. Now, British United Plastics are holding their annual firm's dinner next week. In view of this order, we'd be delighted if you could attend.
2: Why, sure. Where is it?
5: Well, that isn't entirely settled. Several restaurants are quoting me for the privilege, obviously.
8: Hello, he still doesn't know where he's going to be.
5: Nonsense, nonsense, nonsense. I've just not had time to make up my mind which offer to accept, that's all.
7: Well, while you're pondering, I think Birdie and I better make sure we get some grub at a little place I know in the East End where all the in crowd go.
5: Oh, really? Do I know it at all?
7: No, that's why I can still go there.
5: Don't snipe. The in crowd go there. Mm-hmm. Sort of a big sort of a place, is it? Sort of nice decor and all that?
7: Nope.
5: Doing well at it? I mean, would they be grateful for a little extra business put their way, you know what I mean?
7: No.
5: I mean, one likes to support private enterprise. I just thought I might consider switching my present arrangements and offering them the chance.
7: No. They don't want to cater for the firm's dinner. And you haven't got anywhere else, and you're getting flaming desperate, aren't you?
5: Of course I'm not. In any case, I don't care to discuss the matter.
7: That settles it. You are desperate.
3: Oh, gee, Frank, you got me worried now. This Pickwick Arms in Poplar is okay, isn't it?
9: That's done it. You've told him the name of the place now.
7: You go straight down there, pick a fight, and I'll be barred for the rest of my puff.
5: Oh, don't be ridiculous.
2: Uncle Charles.
5: Just a minute. I shan't keep you long.
3: What's he writing down?
7: The Pickwick Arms Poplar. The place where after today all the out crowd will go.
5: Good evening. Is mine host about at all?
10: Aye. What you on about, mate?
5: Well, this is the Pickwick Arms, isn't it?
10: So me. We got one here who can't even read. Says something big enough to set us outside, don't it?
5: I believe it does, but the way the lights kept flashing on and off made it a little difficult to decipher. In any case, the most it ever said was Pickwick R. Then it glowed a bit bright before it went and packed it in.
10: Oh, blimey. Sid, there's another ruddy fuse gone. Fix it right or I'll fix you. Permanent.
5: Oh, that's nice. Delightfully Dickensian, that one. Now then, my good man, do you cater for parties?
7: Yes, of course.
10: How many in the coach?
5: Not quite what I meant, actually.
10: Oh, just a few of you having a gulp at the old river, is it? Yeah, what size table do you want? Four? Six? Dozen?
5: What I had in mind was a five-course meal for 350 persons.
10: Yes, Ed. I got a rat batter here. Come and have a giggle. He's getting better all the time.
5: I am perfectly serious, and I'm not a nutter. I am trying to arrange my firm's annual dinner.
10: Oh, get away.
5: I've only just got here. Oh, I see. Incidentally, what... Do you mind me asking this? What is this building's association with Charles Dickens? I mean... With a name like the Pickwick Arms, there must be some direct link.
10: Oh, yeah, of course. Well, Harry Seacombe once stopped for an eel pie.
5: To think that I could have driven past and never known that fascinating piece of London's history.
10: Yeah, well, it goes on all the time, doesn't it? Now then, for this do of yours, how do you want your winkles?
5: Well, I... Well, frankly, I should hardly have thought it was any of your... I'm quite happy with them the way they... nobody else has ever... Did I hear you correctly?
10: What's you what done with your ankles? Boiled or au naturel on the end of a pin?
5: Well, put that way, I think I'd just as soon skip the first course. What else had you got in
11: there? Hey, mate.
3: What?
11: That's him, isn't it?
3: What?
11: Aye, it is, you know. He's the one what hit me.
5: Hit you? I've never seen you before in all my life.
11: Here, Fred, hold him.
5: What?
11: Mace, give us your handbag.
3: What?
11: I'll belt him with it.
5: Don't you dare. I'm allergic to pain. Get away. This is all some ghastly mistake. I'm a stranger here. Ah! Ooh! That does it. I'll take my custom elsewhere. I've had plenty of other offers, you know. Ow! What have you got in that thing? Driftwood or half of Whopping Old Stan?
10: I'm a honourable greetings to honourable chubby self.
5: Good evening. You must forgive my somewhat dusty appearance. When they threw me out of the last place, I landed butter side down, you know.
10: Ah, so?
5: I beg your pardon.
10: Ah, so?
5: Oh, well, if that's your attitude, there's nothing more to be said. Thank you so much. I was just trying to put a little trade your way. If you don't want to flog 350 chop sueys to a cash customer, all I can say is prawn balls in sweet sauce to you.
10: Most kind.
5: Oh, I think I've just solved the mysterious secret of the East. They're not inscrutable, they're just blasted dim.
11: Hey, I'm Gladys. That's him, isn't it?
3: Oh.
11: He's the one what hit me.
5: Oh, Lord. Look out, suit. Here I go again.
11: All right, give us your handbag, Gladys.
5: Don't bother, it's all a mistake, but I know the routine. I'll throw myself out this time. Excuse me, nice to have met you. Good night. Wow!

0: Good evening. It is still evening, isn't it? I don't know.
1: Buonasera, signor.
0: Don't confuse the issue. I said good evening and don't argue about it. I can't take much more. Neither can my suit. All I want to know is, can your cat make enough spaghetti for 350 people?
1: Si, signor. To take away?
0: Oh. Oh, yes. Of course, I want to take away. That's why I'm standing here with millions of carrier bags. I'm going to rush the whole lot up to Scarborough on me bike and feed it to low-flying penguins from the top of the cliff.
1: One moment, signor. I will tell the chef.
0: Oh, dear. They believe it all, don't they? You stupid, thick-headed, foreign clot! I'm trying to arrange a firm dinner at your terrible, filthy, foreign, stinking, lousy, nasty camp. Because it's the last one of my blasted list, and I can't take any more.
2: Hey, a bell, Wolf. That's him, isn't it?
0: Oh, no, it's not fair. Flesh and blood can only stand so much.
2: Yeah. Tis, it's him. That's the one what hit me.
0: Give him your handbag. Good night, all. Nice to have met you.

0: evening, madam. Good evening, sir. Welcome to the Carlton Grand Hotel.
1: Good evening. This is where British United Plastics are holding their staff dinner, isn't it?
0: Oh, yes, sir. So glad you could come, sir. Please go in. We're always pleased to see Sir Charles Boniface and his guests at the Carlton Grand, sir.
1: Curiouser and curiouser.
2: Well, don't look at me, Mr. Frank. I'm as much in the dark as you are.
1: This was the hotel where Father got into so much trouble at that wedding, surely?
2: It was?
1: Very odd. When Father drops a clanger, people don't usually forget this quickly. 10 years, perhaps, but not 10 days.
3: Ah, there you both are. Lot. Come on in, come on in. Grab a drink. Everything going beautifully. Lovely place, isn't it?
1: He's been up to something. He's got that look on his face. He's also got the look that says he isn't going to tell us until he's good and ready.
3: That's right. Oh, there you are, Mr. Pardon. Nice to see you here.
4: Hi.
1: Not yet, but he probably will be later. Oh, good evening, Birdie.
5: Oh, it's nice to see you again, Frankie, baby.
1: Yes, isn't it? Terribly.
2: Perhaps it's her accent that does it. Now, let's taste it. Whatever does it, it isn't her accent.
5: Thanks for that real swell evening, Frankie.
1: Any time.
3: Oh, Lord, they're off again.
5: I guess I'll just never forget the Pickwick Arms.
3: Neither will I.
1: incidentally, Father, did you know that Harry Seacombe once stopped there for an eel pie?
3: Yes, he did tell me that, and if my experience is anything to go by, he probably also stopped there for a punch up the bracket. But let's stop chattering. Edith, may I have this done?
2: Oh, I'd be honored, Sir Charles.

0: Or punch up the bracket. Now, let's stop chattering. Edith, may I have this duck?
1: Oh, I'd be honored to come.
0: Wait a minute. What the hell has gone wrong? Nobody can dance to that muck.
2: Father, who did you ask to supply the music?
0: Well, that daft old twit Coggins. I thought he'd give him something to do for once. He said he knew a swinging combo, whatever that means.
2: It means it's his night.
3: Look who's at the piano.
0: What? Coggins, you daft old twit, get off that stage immediately. You damage that piano and I'll rip it round your balmy old bonce.
2: It's no good. You'll never stop him now. He's got the message.
0: Yeah, he'll get another one in the morning. Like Coggins, you're fired. Come on, let's all go in the cocktail lounge away from that ghastly row.
2: Father, I know I'm going to hate myself for asking this, but I have got to know. Just how is it that you were able to hold a dinner here at the Carlton Grand after all?
1: Yes, and why are all the staff so polite to you?
0: Well, I'm glad you're showing such interest. I merely cleared up that slight misunderstanding between myself and the management, that's all.
2: How?
0: Well, I just merely bought the blasted place, that's all.
2: What? He's potty. He's stark raving clean out of his think box potty. He'll do anything to get his own way. If you can't get round it, buy it.
0: But it's such a bargain. Only £80,000.
2: Just for a dinner? That's ridiculous, even if it includes the tip.
0: The firm can stand it, and I just didn't like any of the other places.
2: And vice versa.
0: Well, you could put it that way, I suppose. Anyway, it was well worth it. You see, I brought along this contract for Mr. Earp to sign for the Polish Tumor Blow-Up and Hathaway Cottages. Think of the dollars we're going to earn, my boy. England and Harold will be proud of me.
2: You have brought along the contract, and you are expecting Mr. Earp to sign it?
0: Oh, how tiresomely slow you are at times. Yes.
2: And you bought the hotel just to invite Mr. Earp to dinner?
0: Yes, because you...
2: I don't think I can bear it.
0: Steady. Control yourself. What is all this about?
2: Let me tell you. His daughter, Birdie, is a co-director of the firm. She signed a contract with me at the Pickwick Arms the other night.
0: I've been lumbered 80,000 straight down the drain. The other directors will have my guts for garters.
1: Well, Mr. Frank did send you a copy of the contract, Sir Charles. I put it on your desk. What a shame you haven't been in for a couple of days.
2: He was busy buying hotels.
1: Yes.
0: It's got to go. Where's Earp? He can buy it. And he has my full permission to blow it up. No, I got a better idea. Coggins, you daft old twit, where are you? Get your checkbook out. You just bought a hotel for £90,000. Oi, Coggins, stop hiding under that piano. Come out and fight like a man.

Jimmy Edwards, Frank Thornton, and Gwen Cheryl have been dining out on The Big Business Lark, written by Laurie Wyman. Jimmy Edwards was Sir Charles Boniface, Frank Thornton was Frank Boniface, Gwen Cheryl was Edith Chalmers, Mr. Earp was played by Nigel Graham, and his daughter Birdie was Elizabeth Morgan, and nearly everybody else was Alexander John. The show was produced by Alistair Scott Johnston.

0: some people, yes?
1: I've come to collect a prescription.
0: No, you haven't.
1: It's for statins, not for me, obviously, as I have a low cholesterol diet. The name is Anil Gupta. My name is Beauty.
0: I don't care who you are. I don't care who he is. Prescriptions 11 to 12:30. Can't you read the sign? It's up there in the 10 most popular languages.
1: Oh, I'm sorry.
0: They're not my rules. If you don't like it, take it up with the practice manager.
1: I can see you have a very stressful job.
0: Yes, I do. 4 months of that for one covered parking day. I've had enough.
2: One thing I have learned from my time in this country is that the British find it hard to be polite. Maybe because they are stressing about which boring shade of grey or black to wear next. So, I try to see things from their point of view. In my nursing training, we called it opening up the empathy path.
1: And I wonder who is going to pack there, eh? Not the hard-working frontline staff.
0: Oh, oh, you're not wrong. I'll look in the prescription box. Just this once, Martin.
1: Thank you.
0: There you are, my love. Oh, can I just check the postcode on that?
1: Hello, Mrs. Gupta. Yes, yes. I'm just getting them for him. Has Anil mended my suitcase? I need it tomorrow. It's the leopard print one.
0: Postcode, please.
1: All right, I heard you the first time.
0: No, the Diane von Furstenberg one. Not the Louis Vuitton. Postcode.
1: Yes, I'm on an important business call.
0: Hello, surgery.
1: The crystals have come off the handle, eh? Look, I can't talk anymore. I'll see you at church.
0: Are you able to clear the airways?
1: Right. Where were we?
0: You're at the end of the queue. I'm dealing with patients. Have you tried turning him upside down?

0: I can offer you March the 28th or April the 12th with Dr. Adebayo, but no appointments before Christmas. Dr. Adebayo is British.
1: Excuse me.
0: I don't know exactly. I think she's got family in Somerset.
1: Excuse me, please.
0: All right, March the 28th at 3:30. Bye.

0: Okay, guys, okay. We won't do that again because you all know what went wrong. Bases, that was a train wreck. Sopranos, can you learn to count before Saturday? Second alto's beauty all on your own, but awesome. Okay, here's the thing. You guys have it in you to be the best gospel choir, not just in Burslem, but in the whole of the Potteries. I want it, you want it, a certain big guy up there wants it.
1: It's going to be much longer, Wayne, because my big guy wants his tea.
0: Right, people, the wedding's at 3, so the minibus leaves at 1 on the dot. Okay, you're out of here.
2: Oh, he's such a flirt.
3: Who is?
2: Worship leader Wayne.
3: I didn't notice.
2: Second alto.
3: Awesome.
2: He's married.
3: It doesn't mean anything, Mrs. Gupta. That's how people talk to each other in the music business.
2: Maybe it is, but he's in the traffic police. Anyway, he wants to think a bit more about the business of worship and a bit less about selling CDs with a photo of himself in a blouse on the front.
3: It was a raw silk Nehru shirt.
2: Yes, more like a dress than a blouse. He's a disgrace to the force. Oh,
3: half the download profits go to the church.
2: All the profits of my bungee jumps for joy go to the church. Did you leave the sponsorship forms at the doctor's?
3: Yes, and I had to queue half an hour for your son's prescription.
2: And you picked up his pills from the chemist?
3: If a man in his 30s needs cholesterol pills, it might do him good to walk to Morrison's and pick them up himself.
4: Over here, Mom. Come on, you two. I'm on a bloody double yellow here.
2: Oh, bang on time. He's a good boy. Do you know what? I think his skin's improved now the weather's better.
0: Can I offer you ladies a lift? It's only a C-class coupe, but I'm sure we can all squeeze in.
3: Oh, my God. It's beautiful.
2: Thank you, Wayne, but my son Anil's driving us home in the van.
4: Come on, this camera's here.
0: Okay, if I can't be off service, I'll see you guys at the wedding on Saturday. And Beauty, you take care of that gorgeous voice of yours.
3: Bye, Wayne.
2: Show off.
5: That's £2 worth of petrol just to rev it up. Comes out of our taxes, that. All he does is pick up cones off the motorway. Thinks he's bloody Knight Rider.
2: You go in the front, Beauty. Fold the seat forward and I'll climb in the back.
5: Starter's knackered. Mum, you're going to have to give us a push.
2: Come on, Beauty.
3: Oh, not again.
2: This wasn't forecast.
3: Tempted as I was by worship leader Wayne's offer of a lift in his dry and reliable car, with its ability to light up the road underneath in blue, pink if you are stationary, it would have been a mistake to accept. Ah, his wife is plain and it would have made her jealous. It may be useful to other ambitious African girls reading my story to know that, sadly, British males are not the gentlemen of myth. The ones who are taken are often philanderers, and the single ones are usually single for good reasons, such as satellite sport addiction or having a face like a pizza.
6: Coming!
3: And as I've learned in my time as a carer, the older ones are no better. So I'm always nervous when I visit the Featherdown agency to find out where they are going to send me and which particular elderly gentleman is to have the pleasure of pinching my bottom next.
6: Well, it's two ladies. Friends.
3: Oh, that's nice.
6: Yes, lovely cottage. 2 barley twist chimneys and 25 acres, which is rather the problem. Miss MacLeod is finding it all a bit much. Wobbly pins.
3: Yeah, I'm telling you, Sally, I don't do farming. I was backed into a corner by a cow when I was 12, and I'm not taking the risk.
6: No, it's just a bit of respite care until the leg heals. Anyway, it's not a farm. It's a small holding.
3: A cow wouldn't know the difference. A cow is a cow the world over. What's the matter with the other lady?
6: Oh, Miss Snow's thoroughly sound in wind and limb, but frightfully busy. She's Lord Lieutenant of the county.
3: A soldier. Sounds just as dangerous.
6: Honestly, Beauty, they're both utterly charming. Sharp as tacks. It's a super little job. You get your own bathroom, and best of all, no danger of unwelcome attention in the posterior department.
7: Do you know what? I'm going celibate.
6: Oh, dear. Disappointing night at the Big Easy Oyster Shack.
7: All over by 9:30. It doesn't drink, won't eat me. Kept going on about his gap year. I'd have been better off at home with me box set of a wire.
3: It's for the best, Karen. You are barking up the wrong tree if you look for happiness with a man who doesn't eat meat.
7: How are we going wrong, eh, Beauty? He must be out there, the one.
3: Karen, you are an independent business woman. You do not need a man.
7: Tell you what I do need. 25 grand's worth of living care contract. That'll keep me warm at night. Talking of which, where are we sending you, Beauty?
6: Miss Snow and Miss McLeod.
7: That's a bit of a doss for Beauty, isn't it?
3: Well, I think I deserve a doss after the way I coped with Mr. Fletcher and Mr. O'Reilly in Ashbourne. 160 years of disgusting thoughts between them.
7: But what happens when we get another difficult job in? You know, a 5-star wanderer, in and out of Halfords with his pants on his head. That's what I need my best people for, not poncing about in the country, croquet on the lawn and more tea, Vicar.
6: I'm afraid I've booked Beauty for the week now.
7: I'll tell you what, they got the right idea, them two. No men in that setup.
3: I can't wait to get there. I might move in for good.
6: Now stop it, you two. I won't have any more of this defeatist, all men are dreadful bra-burning talk.
7: Who needs a bra with these babies? Guaranteed uplift for the next 10 years or me money back.
8: So, recycling under there. Twin tub in the scullery. Washing day Wednesday. Not that there's a tremendous amount of it. We tend to rub through our smalt in the sink out there.
3: Oh, you've got an agar, Miss Snow.
8: Oh, call me Nancy. We don't stoke her up till after Christmas. The belling's fine. 2 rings are ample for us.
3: What would you like me to do about shopping?
8: Ah, for that we need the menu list, without which all is lost. Meals for each day of the week on here. It's fairly self-explanatory.
3: Monday, chick pots veg.
8: Chicken, potatoes and veg. Anything green and boilable will do.
3: Oh, I see. Tuesday, mince pots veg. Wednesday, sam pots veg. Thursday, ham pots veg.
8: And so on until the crack of doom.
3: And cake fruit yolk every day.
8: Choice of, yes. We're creatures of habit, I'm afraid. Nigella would have a heart attack if she saw this, if her arteries aren't clogged up enough already. It's really just a bit of fetching and carrying while Joan's leg's wonky.
3: And her dressing needs changing, eh?
8: Yes, twice a day, if you can make her sit down for more than 5 seconds. Now, I'm out and about a fair bit, obviously. Supposed to be retired, but use it or lose it.
3: Is this a photo of you with Princess Diana?
8: Yes. That's when we got the new activity centre.
3: Oh, my God, oh, my God, oh, my God. That's Alan Titchmarsh. Is he as charming in real life?
8: Oh, gorgeous man. That was taken when he came to open the climbing wall at the library.
3: So this is what the Lord Lieutenant does. Meet celebrities of the TV.
8: Perhaps not what Edward VI had in mind when he ratified the office of Great Seal. Yes, it's certainly a very exciting part of the job now.
3: Have you met Colleen and Wayne?
8: Oh, rather. I nabbed them for my knife crime committee. Look at his bit.
3: And Miss McLeod, which is she in these photos?
8: No. Joan's far too busy for this kind of carry-on.
3: Oh, what does she do?
8: Well, the garden.
9: Oh, visitor, Nancy.
8: Come and have a cup of tea, Joan, and meet Beauty.
9: Hello, love. Can't have bossed me about, have you?
3: Would you like me to have a look at your leg, Miss McLeod?
9: Joan. No, I'm not stopping. Got to make a start grubbing up the hedge in the bottom paddock.
3: We shouldn't leave it too long because you've got quite a bit of muck on that bandage.
8: That's nothing to what's ingrained in the trench coat. Stop fussing about the hedge, dear. Leave it to Mr. Lewis.
9: He's not up to it.
8: Neither are you.
3: If you are friends with Alan Titchmarsh, maybe he could help you out.
9: Who?
8: Beauty was asking about the photos.
9: Oh, crikey. You did get the albums out, too. Bore the poor lass to tears, why don't you? But she's only just got here. That's your boyfriend dropped you off?
3: No, it's my landlady's son. I pay him to drive me sometimes. It is a business arrangement.
9: Nice of you to give him a push start down the lane. Not many cabbies get that.
3: I wish he would get rid of that old van. It's what we call a skolokolo back home.
8: That's a Shona word, isn't it?
3: How do you know?
8: Mambo Georgia, Waisha, Anuwaro Murudurum, Maidango Arevitatiran.
3: Oh, that's amazing. Masha Uramairi.
8: Tatiana.
3: You have such a good accent. Oh, Joan, do you speak Shona?
9: No.
8: It's a ravishing language, isn't it?
9: How long is she staying?
3: Even though what Miss Snow told me was that King George V is in love with her auntie's cockerel, it is unusual to find an English person who speaks my language. I think her Shona teacher was enjoying a joke at her expense. just like God was when he sent the likes of Miss Snow's family to the hottest places on earth with only a pair of shorts, some marmalade and no Factor 15. But we must all come to terms with wherever the Lord chooses to lead us. In my case, to a bedroom that feels like January, even in the height of summer. Hey. I couldn't wait to tell my friend Mo Blessing of the extraordinary world I've entered. She's a fan of Alan Titchmarsh and has read all his novels.
10: Asolo kwana deal or no deal. Mo Blessing, defonere back, pony back, bye.
3: I know she screens her calls. Personally, I do not think it is nice. Friendship is about being there for others when they need you. Like Miss Snow and Miss McLeod, who have supported each other through thick and thin for 52 years.
11: Joan, you can't roke from there. If you're fit enough to play, you're fit enough to play by the rules.
12: Oh, bugger off. You're not in the magistrate's court now.
13: Oh, tea time.
3: I thought we'd have it out here, as it's my last day.
11: Good idea. It'll give Joan a chance to recover her temper.
12: Funny how you always want a break when you're losing.
11: I'm not losing. The only losers are cheats, Joan.
3: Well, this is nice. Tea and cake on the lawn. It's like a traditional English garden party. So, well, I'll just let it brew a little bit longer. Oh, who is this man on the tea cozy? What a lot of jewelry he's wearing.
12: Henry VIII. He was another one who changed the rules to suit himself.
3: Oh, yes. The fat rapper on Britain's Got Talent, huh?
11: No, but he did compose Greensleeves, but better known as King of England and Batter-Up of the Monasteries.
12: And for chopping off six of his wife's heads.
3: What?
11: No, this cozy was presented to me when I opened the extension to the National Trust gift shop at Chugborough.
3: The man is a wife murderer, and you have put his face on a tea cozy.
12: That's the monarchy for you. Right, I'm off. Make sure Lewis is getting his stakes in properly.
3: Hey, Joan, you should give your leg a rest now, eh? And it would be a shame to get mud on those clean ski pants.
12: Here, beauty, take my mallet. And try not to knock her block off.
11: Gosh, it's the absolute end. Manners were never her strong point, but she's getting worse.
3: It is very difficult when you are ill and you are used to being an active person. But it's hard for you too. Your job is stressful. Oh, making chit-chat with well-known people all the time. And if you are not being supported at home, it's not just you that suffers. It's the celebrities as well, eh?
11: What a very unusual girl you are.
3: I have had professional training, but I am naturally empathic.
11: You certainly are.
3: I'm going to have to turn Henry inside out. I can't stand that murderous fat face looking at me.
11: Quite right. That's enough doom and gloom. Let's have a game of croquet.
3: I've never done this before.
11: Oh, don't worry. It's quite instinctive. I'm sure you'll pick it up.
3: Oh, like this?
11: Now, you, if you grip the shaft just a little lower.
3: Mm-hmm.
11: And swing.
3: Oh, I hit it too hard. It's got in the bushes.
11: Well, we'd better go and find it then.

0: It is always joyous to be singing at a wedding. It's easy to become cynical about relationships when you have just been touched on the behind in the bushes by the Lord Lieutenant of Staffordshire. Oof. I do not judge Miss Snow for being tempted by the sight of me in a denim halter neck on a lazy summer's afternoon. But I hope the incident will not come between her and Miss MacLeod. Inappropriate physical contact can never be excused, not in the bushes, and certainly not at a wedding reception where, I'm sorry to say, something similar happened between a member of the Burslem Hope Choir and its worship leader, Wayne.
1: So I said, if ambition's a sin, Pastor, I'm on the motorway to hell, and I'm taking this choir with me.
2: Oh, Wayne, you are wasted in the traffic police. You should be on the telly, eh? I'm sorry, Wayne. I didn't mean to. Let me get a cloth.
3: It's all right. It's a silk shirt. It will dry quickly.
2: No. It's Diet Coke. It will stain. We need to get some water on it.
3: Honestly, it's fine.
2: There.
3: Oh.
2: Oh, I'm sorry, I'm soaking you. It's such a nice shirt. And it's got a bit see-through.
3: Please, just stop rubbing it.
4: Can I help at all?
3: No. No, thank you, Mrs. Gupta. Okay, just spotted the father of the bride. Better give him our invoice.
4: What was going on there?
2: I spilt Wayne's drink down him and I was trying to get his stain off him and I just kept rubbing his chest and now he thinks I'm romantically interested in him.
4: There's a simple way around that.
2: I'll have to stop coming to choir.
4: No, just make him think you're spoken for.
2: Oh, how?
4: Well, if he could see you and Anil spending a bit more time together...
2: No way.
4: Then Wayne would realize you're looking elsewhere.
2: That is brilliant.
4: I know you and Anil haven't got a huge amount in common.
2: That doesn't matter.
4: But you both like Nando's.
2: Exactly.
4: And you watch the Killers of the Deep DVD together.
2: The one on the Stingrays was brilliant.
4: So, next choir practice, you leave early to go night fishing with Anil at the reservoir.
2: Great. Is it all night?
5: Well, it doesn't sound that bad to me.
2: I touched his chest, Sally. A lot.
5: Good girl. Does it wax? Oh, Karen, honestly.
6: Grooming, very important in a man. They expect us to be clean and tidy, don't they?
5: I remember I had the most fearful crush on this chap, Dennis.
6: Hope you're over that one, Sal. Dennis?
2: I don't have a crush on Wayne. I'm just worried that he might think I have a crush on him. He's married. I'm not interested. That is all.
6: Right. You haven't got a crush on him. Think we got that.
5: Lovely blue eyes. They matched his uniform.
6: Milkman?
5: Flight lieutenant. I kept his shaving water in a bottle.
2: What?
5: Till Mummy threw it away. Never forgave her for that. So cruel.
2: The thing is, what is to be done? Should I text him an apology or write him a letter? Or leave the choir? Or maybe I'll just have to move away.
5: No. Oh, God, don't say that. No, please.
6: Oh, all right, pal, shut up. Look, babes. You've got nothing to apologise for. You're gorgeous, you're talented, and what's more, you are never going to find a better agency to work for than Featherdown.
2: Yes, I know.
6: Otherwise, what's that Stoke Chamber of Commerce Do the Business Award doing on the wall?
2: Perhaps the best thing would be to send him a teddy. Hey, one of those with a sorry on his little T-shirt. I've seen them in Clinton's.
6: Leave it, sweetheart. I've made a right knob of myself at plenty of weddings. That's what happens. Get over it. Move on.
2: That's why I came in. I need another living job this week. And by the way, Sally, you were wrong about the unwelcome attentions from those ladies.
5: Really? Well, you have to admire their vim.
2: Yeah, it's all right. But I need to get out of town, otherwise, well, I'm looking at Wednesday night on the banks of Bosley Reservoir.
5: Featherdown. Hello, Miss MacLeod. How goes it down on the farm? In the shed, you say? Oh, how can we help? Beauty, there's a problem with Miss Snow.
7: There you are, Neil. I've done you sandwiches for tonight. I washed your fishing nets and your rod bags are by the door.
8: Stools and cushions?
7: In the van. And I've done a separate box of sandwiches for Beauty.
8: That's my maggot box, Mum.
7: It's all right. I've disinfected it. And don't forget, when you pick Beauty up from the choir, worship leader Wayne has got to see you driving off together.
8: What are you talking about?
2: Right. That's it. I'm off.
7: Off where?
2: There's an emergency come up at work, so I can't be at choir this evening or go fishing with you, Anil.
3: Oh, no worries. I mean, to be honest, it's a bit of a squeeze with me and Steve under one umbrella, and there's only two stools, so you'd have to sit on the bank.
4: But I put a blanket in for Beauty and a crunchy bar and my mat.
2: Oh, I'm sorry. Oh, I'll take the crunchy, though.
4: Bye. Bye, Beauty. I'll let you know what feedback Wayne gives us about your performance last Saturday.
9: Oh, she's been in the shed since you left. She won't talk to me. She won't come out.
2: Has she gone off the rails like this before, June?
9: Oh, yes, it's the 60s all over again.
2: Oh, dear. I feel responsible, but honestly, June...
9: Oh, don't worry. She told me what happened in the bushes. Probably perked her up. Let's face it, I look like the back end of a baler.
2: Don't put yourself down, Joan. You have very pretty eyes. You just need the right accessories to bring out the flecks of hazel in them.
9: It's something you said to her. She's not eating either. Look at these trays. Not touched a thing.
2: Chick pots veg too. That's her favorite. Let me try. Hello? Miss Snow? Nancy?
10: Is she with you?
9: I'll leave you to it. Good luck.
2: No, I'm on my own. Woo! It's cold out here. Woo. Thank you. Now, what's all this about?
10: Nothing.
2: Well, one thing I do know is that people do not lock themselves in a shed and leave their strawberry yog for nothing.
10: Oh, what's the point?
2: What's the point of what?
10: Everything! You said my job was making chit-chat with celebrities, and you're absolutely right. It's a complete waste of time.
2: Oh, how can being the Lord Lieutenant of Staffordshire be a complete waste of time? No, you are the monarch's representative in the county.
10: Who shakes hands with people off the Gogglebox.
2: It is a vital role. You are a focus for the community, and you make ordinary people feel good about themselves. What could be more important than that?
10: Oh, bugger it. What's she doing out there?
2: What do you think? Joan's worried about you.
10: She'd be delighted if I chucked it in. Never been to a single official engagement since I became Custos Rotulorum.
2: Joan, into this shed now, please.
9: What?
2: I've decided to make an intervention. Now, Nancy, what's the next official appointment in your diary?
10: I don't know.
9: It is to open a covered parking bay at the doctor's on Thursday.
2: There you are. You see, she does take an interest. Now, here's what's going to happen. You are going to open that covered parking bay and you will not be on your own. Isn't that right, June?
9: Yes. Curtis, the technician of casualty, is supposed to be there.
2: You're not serious.
10: She doesn't want to come.
2: How do you know?
10: Because she never does.
9: You never asked me.
10: I didn't think I had to.
9: Well, how am I supposed to know?
2: Well, she's asking you now.
9: No, she's not.
10: Yes, I am, you boneheaded old bat.
9: You are what?
10: Asking you if you will accompany me to the opening of the new covered parking bay as my consort.
9: I'm taking the winner to the abattoir on Thursday.
2: Some conflicts are beyond the powers of even the most gifted people persons. But I was happy to stay an extra week with Miss McLeod and Miss Snow. It got me out of another date at the reservoir with Anil and took my mind off the business with Wayne and his chest. The prickly flushes of embarrassment were now only coming once every 12 minutes. Miss McLeod's recovery had suffered a setback after the showdown in the shed, but my therapeutic skills brought an improvement, and by Wednesday, I had managed to get the ladies eating together, shep pie and jam roll pole. Come the morning of the covered parking bay opening, though, it was still far from certain who was and who wasn't going to be fastening their seatbelts in the official Prius.
10: What's that you're wearing round your neck, Joan, dear? Is it tinsel?
9: It's a Donatello.
2: Donatella Versace. It's a copy of the Silver Shrug Myling Class War for the Children of Courage Awards. I got it at the PDSA shop.
9: Do I look like mutton?
10: No, of course not. It looks jolly cheery on this gloomy old day. Suits you?
9: I wasn't sure. But Beauty knows what she's about. Bloody glad you're coming with us.
2: Well, we don't want to risk another fall, do we?
9: Oh, not bothered about that. I've been stuck on me Todd with the mare. He's a right wazzock.
2: I'm getting anxious. I've been reading up on ceremonial protocol in Wikipedia, but it doesn't mention covered parking bays.
10: It's really very simple. You pass along the receiving line, shake hands, ask them what they do, how long they've been doing it, then move on. Never wait for the answer. It's always complete twaddle.
9: Got a police reception anyway.
10: Oh, I hope it's lovely. Sergeant Patterson in charge of crowd control again.
9: Is he the good-looking one?
10: He certainly is. Gets his fair share of attention, according to his wife. Told me some desperate floozy tried to tear Wayne's shirt off at the wedding last week.
1: Good morning, Miss Snow.
10: Hello, Wayne. This is Miss Joan McLeod. And this is...
2: I think I'll wait in the car.
9: Don't leave me now.
10: This is Miss Alonga. Oh, look, Joan, the mayor's here. You can show him your Donatello.
1: Hello, beauty.
2: What do you do and where do you come from?
1: Don't you recognize me in my uniform?
2: Have you come far today?
1: It's me, Wayne.
2: Well, it's been fascinating talking to you, but...
1: Beauty, we sing in the same choir?
2: I don't think so. You must be thinking of some other desperate floozy.
1: I never said desperate. I think you're great.
2: How dare you? Now, if you'll excuse me, I have to go and talk to Curtis of Casualty.
11: Beauty of Britain starred Jocelyn G. Essien, with Indira Joshi, Rosemary Leach, Felicity Montague, Anne Reed, Javon Prince, Nicholas Sanderson and Paul Sharma. The music was performed by the West End Gospel Choir. It was written by Christopher Douglas and Nicholas Sanderson. The producer was Talusha Galani.
12: Once upon a time there was an engineer. Choo-choo Charlie was his name, we hear. He had an engine and he sure had fun. He used good and plenty candy to make his train run.
13: Charlie says, well, my good and plenty. Charlie says, really ring the bell. Charlie says, love my good and plenty. Don't know any other candy that I love so well.
14: Here, do you know something? If you stop eating Birdseye beef burgers and eat these cheap ones...
13: All right.
14: You'll save Mum enough money to buy me a Leeds United tracksuit.
13: Fantastic.
14: I mean, they look the same, don't they?
13: Might look the same, but they don't taste the same.
14: You can't tell the difference.
13: Well, I can. The cheap one's yours.
15: Birdseye. Somehow other beef burgers just don't taste the same.
16: Inside every Cape plum, there's a nice, clean stone asking to be let out. There's a very sweet sound to Cape plums when you have them for afters.
17: Oh, come in, Smithers. What is it? Speak up, boy. Orange juice.
18: No, sir. New Kellogg's Rise and Shine.
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17: 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Thank you.
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24: Ladies and gentlemen, we present The Navy Lark by Laurie Wyman, starring John Pertwee, Leslie Phillips, and Stephen Murray. Going abroad can be an enormous thrill, particularly if someone else is paying for your trip and all your living expenses. At least that's what it says on the recruiting posters. Of course, what it doesn't tell you is that you're going to have to work like stink until you get to wherever abroad is. With a crew like Troutbridge, of course, this doesn't really apply. However, it is rather vital that they know well in advance which bit of abroad it is that they're going to. Without fail, the first one to know and get his at the moment we dock, I'll be showing a profit sideline lined up, is Chief Petty Officer Pertwee. The ship's forthcoming summer cruise is no exception.
0: We're off to see the wizard, the wonderful wizard.
5: Who was?
0: Oh, hello, Chief. And it's not who was, it's we was. To Oz. At least I thought we was.
5: Well, we wasn't. Nevertheless, Johnson, you are looking at a wizard. I have wizarded it. A certain bit of highly profitable information. Pertwee knows where we're sailing for on this summer commission.
0: I should have known. You're smiling immoderate. A perky Pertwee always means Able Seaman Johnson is halfway to a dirty great load of muck. And Johnson and a dirty great load of muck is not happy. No, happy I am not. No, never not, no. I am not. I am not happy.
5: Able Seaman Johnson. Hatso, comrade in arms, palamoy. Fellow seafarer and staunch shipmate of the seven seas.
0: Watch it, pile of muck. Here I come. All right, I'm not doing it. Whatever it is you're about to talk me into, I'm not going to do it.
5: Johnson, fudge figure. We are about to go sailing across the bounding main to the balmy beaches of the Mediterranean minimum. We, you and I, Johnson, are about to make our fortune.
0: Are you?
5: I shall ignore that. After a short chat with my Uncle Ebenezer, I have arranged for our ammo locker to contain a certain amount of surplus cargo. Or, to be more specific,
0: smuggled.
5: No. Nunky has rigged up a dozen floater pedals.
0: Floater wattles?
5: Floater pedals. Little boats you can whiz about in while you pedal your ankles off.
0: Oh, yeah, I know. I seen them at the seaside when I went there with my mum Min. Yeah, she went out on one.
5: Eh?
0: Yeah, she pedaled like mad, but she still sank. I think she must have had a slow puncture.
5: In your family, that's possible. Well, look, Nunky has done a quick conversion job on a stack of firewood and a dozen old bike frames he had in his yard, you see.
0: Yeah.
5: Well, after giving him a quick respray, we now have a dozen fluted pedal boats in the ammo locker. Well, as soon as we reach the med, we'll dump them on the beach and you and I can take it in turns to charge the tourists 10 bob an hour to order them out.
0: You'll never get away with that. Mm. I know just what's going to happen. You'll be basking in Mr. Sun's beaming rays, and Fatso will be working himself down to 20 stone ironing out floater pedal boats.
5: Of course I won't. We'll share duty. We'll share the times on the beach, and I'll be around to take over if you feel you've had enough for one day. Well, provided I'm not on life-saving duty, of course.
0: Life-saving? You can't even swim. Only straight down.
5: Look, the life-saving I was referring to was sticking bits of flute to pedal boots back on. But Nunky's glue is so flaming old that a plank or two may come unstuck in the salt water.
0: You'll never get away with it, you know. Number one's bound to spot all them flute to pedal boats stowed in the ammo locker. And even if he doesn't...
6: Hello, you chap.
0: Mr. Oh, Mr. Phillips is bound to poke his silly nose in there by Miss Mr. Phillips, sir. Good morning, sir. And probably goodbye, sir.
6: Lovely day, isn't it? May as well make the most of the sun whilst we can, eh?
5: Pardon?
6: Oh, hadn't you heard? How jolly odd. You're usually the first to know, Pertwee. About our summer commission, I mean. The odd thing is... I mean, for some reason or another... A lot of the chaps actually thought we were going to the Mediterranean. Oh, what on earth gave them that idea? I really can't... Something the matter, Chief?
0: He and his uncle just sank. 12 times, sir.
6: No, what's going on? What's all the fuss about?
0: I'm thrilled to bit.
5: About what, sir?
6: About our sailing to Norway.
0: Here, tell you what, Chief. If you took the pedals out and fitted them with engines instead, when we get to Norway, you could sell them as Model T fjord boats.
5: Now, look, Johnson. Take the pedals out of what? You were saying, sir?
6: Was I really?
5: Yes, sir.
6: Oh, yes, Norway.
5: Yes.
6: Yeah, what a bit of luck, eh?
5: Luck?
6: Rather, I haven't seen Helga for years. Lovely girl, you know. It didn't take long to melt her eyes.
5: Ah, well, possibly not, sir. But she's just frozen Pertwee's at it. What makes you so sure we're going to Norway, sir?
6: Aha. A little bird told me.
5: Called Helga.
6: No, Agnes, actually. Oh, she's a wren cook, but her friend has a sister who has a friend whose sister knows the sister of another friend.
5: Mm-hmm.
6: And now she has an aunt whose friend's friend's sister knows a girl whose friend works in the cipher office.
5: Oh, I see. Yeah.
6: And it was her friend.
5: Her friend, yeah.
6: Yeah, it was her friend who told friend, this friend of the aunt.
5: Of the aunt.
6: Whose sister...
5: Of the sister.
6: No, it's the sister's friend.
5: Sister's friend.
6: Yeah, the sister's friend's aunt, the friend's sister on the mother's side, that
5: mm-hmm.
6: is.
5: Yes, yes.
6: Now, her sister...
5: Her sister, too.
6: Her sister has an aunt.
5: She has an aunt.
6: Yes, and, it somehow got back to me.
5: So can't we find out for certain somehow, sir?
3: Find out what, Bertie?
5: I do wish you'd approach from the front, Mr. Murray, sir. I'm allergic to being sneaked up on from behind.
3: I noticed if you had your way, all officers would walk around ringing handbells. Now, what was it you wanted to find out about this time?
6: Where are we going on our next commission, sir?
3: Oh, I see. I'm afraid I can't tell you that, but I suppose I could mention that the special equipment store does seem to be full of fur boots and anoraks.
6: I told you. Norway.
3: Oh, no. That equipment's for a far colder climate than Norway, I'm afraid.
6: What?
3: How about a pair of you on igloo building?
5: Igloo building? It's a mistake, isn't it? It's got to be. That warm woolly clothing is for somebody else, sir.
3: Well, of course it might be, but it's old Thundergut's sense of humour, isn't it?
5: What is?
3: Sending us to the coldest place possible and calling it our summer cruise.
5: Oh, no, sir. Even Captain Povey wouldn't do a thing like that on us.
3: You were saying?
5: Well, didn't convince me either, actually.
6: There's only one thing. Up to now, it's all guesswork. None of us have actually been told where we're going.
3: You're quite. Only Commander Bell's been told so far.
5: Well, you could ask him, sir. I mean, it's ever so slightly sort of utterly vital, sir.
6: There he is, sir. Look, go on, ask him.
3: All right, obviously I can't get any peace until it's confirmed. Commander Bell, sir.
4: Who? Oh, me. Ha, how jolly clever of you. You remembered my name, eh? Yeah. It's more than I usually do, but that hardly matters, does it? No one else is ever likely to want to know it. Boy, codface is usually sufficient. Was there something you wanted, then?
3: Well, sir, we were just taking an interest in things.
4: Yes.
3: And whilst we were, well, talking amongst ourselves...
4: Yes.
3: Well, the subject came up and...
4: Yes.
3: And then somebody suggested...
4: Yes.
3: Well, do you know where we're going on our next commission, sir?
4: No. Oh, old Povey told me, of course, but you know me. You do know me, don't you? Yes, of course, yes. Yes, we met before. It was on this ship, too, if I remember correctly. What was it you wanted?
5: Where are we going to, sir?
4: Oh, yes. Well, they told me, and I knew it was important. So I tried this new system, you see. Well, you know what my memory's like, don't you? No, you don't, actually, because nobody does, because it doesn't exist. But you can't have everything, I suppose, can you? Having something would help, of course, but... So with this system I thought of, you see, one doesn't have to bother.
6: Why not?
4: It doesn't work. No, it's quite simple, really, you see. You just think of a rhyme for the thing you want to remember. When old Povey told me where I was going, I was all set. And then I hit this snag, you see.
5: Snag?
4: Oh, hello, we've met before, haven't we? Yes, on this ship, too. No, snag, that's what I was talking about, yes. He told me the place, you see, and I couldn't think of a rhyme for it. You can't win them all, can you? One now and then would break the monotony, mind you. No, but I finally got a rhyme in the end. It was something to do with cutlery, I believe. Cutlery, yes. Ah, I know, yes, spoon. Spoon, that was it, yeah. Fries with spoon. Now, where is it that rhymes? Good gracious, that can't be right. They can't be sending a frigate to the moon, surely.
5: Well, if they are, sir, Pertwee's not going to be there for a soft, hard, or any other type of landing.
4: No, hang on. Hang on, it wasn't spoon. Must have been knife. Yeah. Or was it fork?
5: Cork.
4: Oh, hello, we met before, Cork, haven't we? I know your brother, the sergeant. I know him, yes. Now, on the... that was on this ship. I know. I've got it. I've got it back. Shirt.
5: Shirt?
4: Yeah. That's it.
3: Commander Belter, what has shirt got to do with cutlery?
4: Well, I haven't got the foggiest old man, but that was it. Shirt. You just think of something that rhymes with shirt, and that's where we're going. Let me know when you worked it out, won't you? Because I'd like to know where to get off. Well, glad to have helped. If anyone wants me, I'll be in the... Good heavens, is that the time? Well, it was about now yesterday, so I suppose it must be. Yeah. Good, this is the way, isn't it? Cheery,
3: No, sir, it wasn't. The dock is that side. Fish him out, Pertwee. What a game, sir.
1: A game.
6: But there must be one, Chief. There must be a place that rhymes with shirt.
5: Well, the only one I can find up to now is Frankfurt, sir, and a fat lot of help that's going to be.
6: Poor old Helga. Her summer snog has been diverted.
5: Yes, well, we've all got our problems, sir. Mine will be to stay alive once Nunky finds out that I'm not going to the Med. I don't understand it. Pertwee's sources of information have never let him down before.
6: No, neither am I, but of course I've always used to ask Heather.
5: That's an idea.
6: What?
5: Heather! Why don't you ask her this time, sir? She's bound to know.
6: Oh, I'm afraid I can't, Chief. I'm a bit non persona grata there. You could ask her there.
5: Hardly, sir.
6: Huh?
5: My daughter is a bit non persona and all.
6: Yes, I gather that, Pert. Yes, I know the feeling. What did you do?
5: Mr. Phillips, sir, please. As an officer and a gentleman, you must know that I can hardly divulge that for the sake of the good lady's name. There are certain things that we gents just don't chat about.
6: Yes, now I know what you did. Your unwanted nut. And got clobbered with her handbag.
5: Who blew the gas? It was pitch dark and there wasn't anybody about to see.
6: Bullseye! Never mind that now. Who can we get to ask Heather where we're going?
5: Yes. It's tricky, sir.
6: Tricky. Very. Not going to be easy.
5: No, not easy at all.
6: Tricky.
5: Very. Very tricky, sir. One needs just the right sort of,
6: one does. Yes.
5: Just at the moment, I can't think who would be the,
6: No. No, neither can I.
5: Tricky.
6: Very. Yes. Still, there must be some...
5: Oh, there must be.
6: Yes. But who?
5: Who?
3: Oh, hello, you chap.
6: Ah! Of course.
5: The very one.
3: Just a minute. What's going on?
5: I think Mr. Phillips has got a little job for you, sir.
6: Yes, and I beg your pardon.
5: He's trying to say, sir, that we found out that Wren Chasen has got a heck of a crush on you, sir.
3: What?
6: Oh, it's absolutely true, sir.
3: You're joking.
5: No joke to the good lady, sir. No joke at all.
6: No sleep at night, sir.
5: Work's going to pot, sir.
6: Yes, heavy sighs.
5: A hanky touching the tear-stained cheek.
3: Oh, this is ridiculous. There must be some... Oh, I don't know.
6: She does have extremely good taste. Of course, a lot of girls do realize that there's a lot to be said for the very slightly, more mature man.
5: So why don't you take pity on the lady and take her out? Yes, go on, so take her out. Take her out before we go sailing over the foam to whatever it is we're over the foam sailing to.
6: Rather, and whilst you're out, sir, you could ask her where that is.
3: Ah, so that's it.
5: That's what I like about you, Mr. Phillips, sir. You're so flame subtle.
3: You want me to ask Heather to divulge a confidence? Well, I won't do it. There are some things that a gentleman won't stoop to. One does have to have a code of honor in this world, and I may be old-fashioned, but I intend to stick to it. The very idea of deceiving Heather into giving away confidential information because she happens quite naturally to have fallen for my old-world charm is entirely... entirely foreign to my nature. No. There are limits, and beyond them... beyond them, I will not go. I'm only shocked and frankly hurt that the pair of you could even think that I would. And there's another side to this completely outrageous proposition of yours.
4: What?
3: She'd never tell me.
6: Mummy, whatever started all that off? You didn't even take a breath.
3: However, oh, he's off again. Now that you've told me about Hedda, I feel the least I can do is to enthrall her with a taste of the elegant and worldly attentions for which she's evidently so half hungry. I shall go and see her at once. Good morning, gentlemen. Morning, Hedda.
1: Valentino is here.
7: I beg your pardon?
1: Ah, now, no need to be coy.
7: Oh, good.
1: After all, we can't help these things, can we? I must say, I find it extremely flattering.
7: Are you feeling all right, Stevens? But perhaps you better sit down.
1: Well, I would, but there doesn't seem to be a chair near enough. Of course, we could always save space if I sat on your chair and you sat on my lap.
7: Fever! You've been drinking.
1: Drinking, no. Intoxicated, perhaps. Why have you kept your tender feelings locked up in your...
7: Dicky box?
1: Heart was the word I was looking for, actually.
7: Stephen, what's all this about? Have you been looking at old films on the telly again?
1: No need to pretend, Hedda. Truth will out, my dear.
7: What?
1: I know.
7: Congratulations. I don't.
1: Oh, come on now, we're alone.
7: Yes, that's what's bothering me.
1: Look, we can't talk here. Let's go out somewhere this evening.
7: Well,
1: don't play hard, yes?
7: I'm not. I'm just trying to work out what on earth is going on. You really want to take me out this evening?
1: Well, don't I look as if I do?
7: I suppose in a hangdog sort of a way. Yes. All right, I'd love to. I'll meet you outside the Wren's quarters at 7:30.
1: You won't regret it.
7: I'm not so sure.
8: Would you kindly see that this... Good grief, Son of Money, what are you doing here?
3: Well, I was...
8: Never mind. Well, get back to your ship at once. The Admiral is coming aboard her this afternoon.
3: What?
8: Yes, just a routine inspection of the ship before you sail on your summer commission.
3: Oh, I was meaning to ask you about that, sir.
8: Don't bother. I'm not going to tell you. Well, just get back to your ship and try and see that at least some of the ratings are wearing proper uniforms and the ship isn't actually sinking when the Admiral comes aboard later.
3: Yes, I'll do my best, sir.
1: 7:30, Heather.
7: 7:30, Stephen. And all of a sudden, I'm rather looking forward to it.
1: Yes. Oh, my.
9: Gangway, gangway. Senior officer coming through, and they don't come much more senior. I'm an admiral. Flag? Where's my pool of a flag, Lieutenant?
10: Oh, right here, sir. At your side, sir. All the time, sir. You can rely on me, sir. Every time, sir. You must certainly
9: get... Oh, shut up.
10: At once, sir. Not another word, sir. Silence will reign, sir. Leave it to me, sir.
9: Oh, hit him, somebody.
8: Welcome aboard, sir. I'm Captain Povey.
9: Well, I know that. I see you every blasted day. Heaven help me.
3: Well, really, Admiral, I do...
9: Oh, do leave off. Let's get this blasted inspection over. I'm supposed to be playing golf at 4.
6: Oh, are you really, sir? I wonder if we both use the same course.
9: Well, which one do you use, Sub-Lieutenant? Sunningdale?
6: No, sir. Round the clock on the front at Southfield.
9: I do find them, don't I?
10: Yes, sir, you do, sir. No one better, sir. If there's one to be found, you...
9: Flag!
10: Stop!
9: Shut your cake hole.
10: Cake hole shut, sir.
8: Now, where would you like to start your inspection, sir? I'm sure Lieutenant Murray has everything prepared.
3: Oh, quite, sir.
9: Oh, good man. In that case, we'll start with the ammunition locker. What the blazes is that? There it goes again. What is it?
3: It was me.
9: Then stop it, whatever it was you did.
3: Well, I would set up on you which way it went.
9: Lead on, Flag.
8: Come on, Chief Petty, up the pathway. Get out of the Admiral's way.
3: But, sir, he can't possibly want to inspect the other fag, Admiral, sir. Smoke it whilst you're inspecting the rest of the ship, sir.
5: I mean, you can't possibly look at the ammo locker with a lighted cigarette, now, can you, sir?
8: I don't smoke.
5: Oh.
10: No, never. In all the years I've known him, I've never known the Admiral to become a slave to the nicotine habit. An example which should be followed by us all, if I thought...
8: He'll have to go, you know. I can't take much more of a fool. Now, come along, Chief. Open up the ammo locker hatch.
5: Now?
8: Now, Chief Petty Officer. Don't do that. I'm not such an idiot as to let you lot go where you're going with live ammunition aboard. I want to make quite sure the magazine is empty.
3: Oh, I was going to ask you about that, sir.
6: Yes, so was I.
3: Where was it you said we were going, sir?
8: I didn't, and I don't intend to now. Open up this blasted hatch.
5: Oh, I reluctantly order.
3: Good grief. What the blazes?
6: Lummy. A mini navy.
8: What, may I ask, is the meaning of this? What are all those boats doing in there? Well, Chief?
10: The Admiral asked the question, Chief.
5: Oh, no, and I'm trying to think of an answer. Yes, of course. Indeed, sir, and you'll have it. They're a new invention, Admiral, sir. This, they're life-saving equipment, sir.
8: What?
5: Life-saving equipment, sir. If the ship sinks, you just chuck these over the side, sir, pedal like mad for the nearest land, and report it. A little idea of mine for the benefit of my fellow comrades in arms.
8: Pertwee, if you think that any of us believe one word of Homie.
10: Pertwee, the Admiral's talking.
8: If he can get a word in.
10: Pertwee, the Admiral's talking.
8: I am. Homie, I trust I'm wrong in thinking that you are about to reprimand this Chief Petty Officer for showing exactly the sort of initiative we want in the Royal Navy today.
5: Well, I was about to tear him off, but... No, no, no, not a word, sir, if you say so, sir.
8: I do say so. Well done, Chief. Launch one of these boat things and we'll test it.
5: Pardon?
8: Bung one over the side and we'll get a volunteer to try the thing out. Homie?
10: Yes, sir?
8: Good man. I knew you said an example. Stand by. Stand by to pedal your ankles off.
5: Me? But I never said it.
8: Light-saving equipment in the variety, sir.
6: Lummy. It floats.
5: If you're looking for somebody who's more surprised than you are, sir, it's me.
8: Right, off you go, Povey. Jump on it.
5: Oh, now, very well, I must protest. This is my best uniform. And besides, I'm allergic to salt water. That I couldn't...
8: Flag.
10: Sir?
8: Push him over the side.
10: Certainly, sir.
5: Yeah, no, wait, I'm a married man. I've got a house on a mortgage.
8: Murderer!
10: Senior officer, well and truly launched, Admiral.
3: Keep going, sir. You'll be all right once you get into the
6: saddle. I say. Perhaps he can't ride a bike, either.
5: Then now's a jolly good time for him to learn.
8: No, no, it's all right. He's got the message. He's climbing aboard the thing now.
10: Off you go, sir. Left foot down a bit. Twice round the arbor, the 10 bob, sir.
3: Yeah. Hey, what was that? What's happening? My ankles are getting wet.
5: Help!
3: I think
5: she's
3: going down. Mayday! Mayday!
5: Oh, Glory, I told Nuggie that glue
3: is
5: too old.
3: No, my God,
8: please! Oh, well, never mind, Chief. Back to the drawing board. Oh, chuck the idiot a life belt, somebody. He's making far too much noise.
10: Right, sir, I've got one. Now, keep going, Captain. Povey, sir. Life belt coming, sir. Catch. One, two, three. Ah!
3: He just never remembers he's supposed to let go.
10: Why don't you all come along in? The water's high.
2: Oh, hello, you chaps. What's all the noise about? For a moment it sounded as someone fell overboard into the... What are those two doing in the drink, eh? Mind you, when I heard the splash, I thought it was me, you know. Yeah. I swam 3 wits to drop me cabin before I realized. Everything under control, is it? No sign of that old fool, the Admiral. How nice to see you here. But they did tell me why you were here, but you know me. You do know me, don't you, sir? Yes, of course, we met before. On this very shirt, if I'm not mistaken.
10: The Admiral is making an inspection before you sail on your summer commission.
2: Is he really? Oh, that reminds me, number one. It's all come back to me now from wherever it went.
3: What happened?
2: Yeah, it wasn't a shirt at all. No, it was a tablecloth.
5: Tablecloth?
2: That's where I got confused. You see, I was using my other system. This one wasn't a rhyme at all. With this one, you think of something that goes with the word you can't remember. And there it is, you see. All straightforward, that's where we're going.

0: Pardon?
1: Well, it's obvious, isn't it? Just find a word that goes with shirt or tablecloth. There's only one, white. We're going to the Isle of Wight.
0: What?
1: No, white. Clever, isn't it? I mean, there isn't an Isle of Stripe, so it must be white.
2: If you've all quite finished talking amongst yourselves, it's 3:30 and I want to get to me golf.
3: Help! Help! Get off! Get off!
1: Now, what's the matter?
3: He won't let me ride on his top bar.
2: Oh, do sink or shut up or something. Flag?
1: Sir.
2: Find me some idiot to pipe me ashore for pity's sake.
1: At the double, sir. Right away, sir. Leave it to me, sir.
2: Today, if possible.
1: How are you off then, Admiral? Let me show you to the door. It's very nice of you to drop it.
4: Well, thank heavens for that. Oh, Pertwee, is there 2-hour dry cleaners in Pompey? I must get my uniform pressed for this evening.
5: Yes, officer. Here, sir. You're not really going out with Heather now, are you?
4: What do you think?
5: You saucy old devil.

John Pertwee, Leslie Phillips, and Stephen Murray have been floater peddling their way through the Navy Lot, written by Laurie Wyman. John Pertwee was the chief petty officer, Leslie Phillips was the sub-lieutenant, Stephen Murray was the number one. Captain Tovey was played by Richard Caldicott, Heather was Heather Chasen, Abel Seaman Johnson was Ronnie Barker, the Admiral was Kenny Evans, and his flag lieutenant was played by Michael Bates. The show was produced by Alistair Scott Johnson.

0: forever.
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9: Good evening, and I think I can say that without fear of contradiction.
10: No, you can't.
9: Yes, I can. Now, I'm here tonight, obviously. Tomorrow night, who knows? But tonight, I have to tell you about this country's grave economic crisis. Now, let me put my cards on the table. I can finish the game later. However, the present crisis is largely due to the current shortage of natural oil, and so the government have produced a pamphlet. Unfortunately, owing to the current paper shortage, we have only managed to produce one pamphlet. This will be circulated not by the post office due to their current shortage of efficiency, but it will be passed round to you by your milkman. Due to the milk shortage, milk deliveries have been suspended. Well, in fact, it's a bottle shortage. Plenty of milk's being produced, it's just not getting into the bottles. And if that brings tears to your eyes,

0: think what it's doing to the cows.
1: Oh, dear.
0: However, things are not as black as they've been painted, due to the shortage of black paint. Meanwhile, we must all tighten our belts, at least as soon as we can overcome the current belt shortage. And in conclusion, let me warn you of the impending shortage of government ministers. We're no fools, we're off to the Bahamas. Bye!
2: Once again, the strains of the Angus Prune Tune bring you a shortage of Timbrook Taylor, John Cleese, Graham Garden, David Hatch, Joe Kendall and Bilotti to beguile another 30 minutes with idle whimsy. As the voice of them all once more reports...
3: Oh no, it's I'm sorry, I'll read that again! Again!
2: And we begin our broadcast for today with another talk in our series, Childhood Remembered. Our sweet, fragrant memories of dear, distant days. Is it just my fancy, or were those childish summers always warmer? Was there always hot cocoa to dispel the nip of frosty morns? And was there every afternoon a passing funeral to throw stones at? And those long winter evenings in the nursery playing strip Ludo with Nanny. Dear Nanny, will I ever find a goat like her? And so inventive, too. The nursery, our childhood world, with its doll's house and its 00-gauge thumbscrews, and wafting from the kitchen that rich, appetizing aroma which told us that cook was roasting another orphan. It seemed a house full of flowers, sweet William, pinks and peonies, love in a mist, and Aunt Kate arranging red-hot pokers under the vicar's fingernails. And that birthday when I was given a little kitten and the junior vivisectionist's kit and the wonderful little corner shop for tuppence I could get a great big bag of rat poison. And a rat. I remember sitting on my granny's knee. It took her hours to find it. And every Christmas, the carol singers nailed up along the drive. They're pretty little... What's the matter?
4: I'm sorry, but, you know, this really has got to stop.
2: Is this something I've said?
4: I'm sorry, John. You're just not to be trusted on this programme. I mean, good grief. You realise there may be children listening?
2: Oh?
4: What do you say to that?
2: Can I have one on toast?
4: Does it. Go on, out. Go on.
5: Just a little one.
4: No. You're finished.
6: You've done to him.
4: You keep out of this.
6: No, I'm sorry, but I have to agree with John.
4: Why?
6: Because he has great talent, audience appeal, and a carving knife.
4: All right, we can do without either of you. Off you go, go on. Straighten your caps, don't slouch. Off with the pair of you.
6: Very well. And you know what we're going to do? Together?
4: You're not, are you?
6: Oh, yes. And then... We are going to start our own radio station.
4: What? Competition with Radio Prune? 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
6: Done all right so far.
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6: More or less. And our next program is...
11: Gardening beginners.
6: Pardon?
11: Gardening.
12: Yoga.
13: Cookery.
6: Oh, look, you can't do them all at once.
12: Yes, we can.
6: But we've only got one microphone. I'm afraid you'll have to share it. They'll have to share it. Okay? Right, carry on.
14: Hello, and welcome to Gardening.
15: For beginners.
13: Corner.
14: You know, now's the time of year you should be lifting your bulbs.
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13: And whipping half a dozen...
14: pansies. And... can, get them into the bed.
5: Coat them liberally with butter.
2: And take a deep breath. Then, when you're in the correct position,
14: get a hold of a spade.
5: And impress your friends. You know, a lot of people like to have
14: plenty of manure
2: on top of the head. Place the other hand
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14: For 5 or 6 months, you'll be surprised at the results.
5: Now, many of you have written in to say you only have
2: 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Now, stand on your laddies.
5: But don't forget to wear an oven glove.
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5: Fanny Craddock.
14: And other pests. You can get rid of them by
2: putting your left foot in
5: a juicy bit of rump.
14: You know, I've often been called
5: the Queen of Puddings. A lovely way to round off your
2: stomach, and it's always wise to keep a bit of
5: crumpet
14: in the potting shed.
2: And in conclusion, I can only say
14: hollyhocks.
5: And the same
2: to you. I see, so that's what they're up to.
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12: Oh, it's just my bill. No one seems to notice him as he goes by. But he did have a great game on Saturday against Old Kingston Rovers. Scored a try. Should be playing a great...
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5: But a palace spokesman denied that any member of the royal family had been involved. The horse's condition is said to be satisfactory. News has just reached us that Radio Prune, the BBC's answer to the Titanic, has finally closed down. Mr. Hatch, the station's former managing director, producer, announcer, and small boring pain in the neck, has decided to retire. You're tuned to Terrapin, and it only remains for me to say, 3 years later.
3: The same again, Sam.
13: Don't you think you've had enough, Mr. Hatch?
3: Enough? Sure, I've had enough. And all this crazy, goddamn, stinky world. That's what I've had enough of. I used to be somebody, Sam, you know that? I used to be somebody. I used to be Mrs. Gladys Zimbalvis Jr. And then after the operation, I used to run good old Radio Prune. Do you remember that, Sam? Radio Prune.
13: Yeah, sure, I remember. But why not go home now? It's Christmas Eve. You've been drinking solid since 6 o'clock. Easter Monday.
3: Oh, Sam, don't send me away. You're the only friend I got, Sam. You know that, Sam?
13: Yeah.
3: You're my friend. Aren't you, Sam?
13: Yeah,
3: hey,
13: yeah.
3: Sam?
13: Yeah, sure I am. We've been married 2 years.
3: Oh, time flies. But, you know, I miss the old days.
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2: 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Look at this!
13: What?
2: Nothing. Oh, no, wait, look at this! Radio Terrapin on the rocks.
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0: How can this be, good heavens? We've given them shows like Sing Along a Rolf, the Bob Monkhouse Comedy Second, News at 2 o'clock in the Morning, Your 100 Best Poems by W.B. Yeats, Clive Jenkins Sings Gems from Crosby, Stills and Nash, Phone In to Engelbert Hump... Oh, I see what you mean, yeah.
3: They're ruined!
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9: You can have your old jobs back. All right. Bill?
4: Let's have a song.
10: Certainly.
4: One, two,

But then what do they know? F.A. Point of fact, I've also given a lot of advice to that clown, Edward Heath. Of course, he's not taking it. That's why the country's in such a mess. Point of fact, yes, when you go out and visit him on Morning Cloud, he said he'd send a speedboat to come and ship me out, but I said, it's all right. I'll walk.

0: 8:41, nearly a quarter to eight. All over Europe, the lights are going out.
1: Ow! Get off!
0: On the green fields of Germany, English and German soldiers are engaged in battle.
2: We're going to get married.
0: Whilst back in good old Blighty, the songs of Vera Lynn are sending our lads off to war.
3: I'm not staying listening to that rubbish.
0: Sometimes our chaps may get downhearted, but there is always the voice of Sir Winston Churchill to say this to them.
4: Never care so much, be none so little, by so often, fall so many, be so few so many times, with never so little.
0: But it's early days. It's still 6 years before the English can enjoy D-Day, the French B-Day, and the Americans Doris Day. The Germans are already beginning to take prisoners.
5: Put them back!
0: And to accommodate them, they are building a dreadful and depressing camp based on the original design by Sir Billy Butlin. Hold it!
6: July 41. The camp's finishing touches are being supervised by Herr General Streich of the SS.
7: What's that stand for?
6: He's feeling defeated as things are not progressing as well as he'd hoped. He is, of course, as if you didn't know, the camp commandant.
8: I'm getting ever so close.
9: Bit of a sauerkraut, eh? Oh,
8: never get it finished. The prisoners are going to be up here this afternoon. Look at the place. Aren't even any curtains up. That's not the right wallpaper. I ordered Mickey Mouses with little pink flowers. Oh, Gunter Saxon Bratwurst. Where are the Union Jack T-Munt? I'll never shop at Harrods again.
0: The prisoners are here, Head General.

0: how do you do? God saves the queen. 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Top hole, old chap. What?
1: What's he on about?
0: Please do introduce yourselves. Let's hope you've got funny names.
2: Captain Heatheringham, Fotheringham, Whackingham, Biffingham, Knockingham, Rockingham. Oh, yeah, baby. Rooty toot oo boop she bear. I'm Fortescue, Liberty, Bodies, Phipps.
0: Not bad for Sturris. And please, who is this?
3: Surely you remember me, Herr General. Don't you recognize the handlebar moustache?
0: Yes, that rings a bell. You'll find I've changed a lot since then. Cheeky face. Now, what is your name? Do you have a funny name? Or may I call you Shredders?
3: No, I'm just a plain Major.
0: Ah, but Major what?
3: Major Jump.
0: Oh! Nice one, British Australian. All right. Is that all the prisoners?
2: Yes, all except, of course, for the usual batch of lovable, chirpy Cockney privates.
1: Nobby.
4: Chalky.
5: Ginge.
1: Chalky.
5: Nobby.
4: Ginge.
5: Chalky.
1: Chalky.
5: And Nobby.
1: Hey, where's Ginge?
0: Sailors, hmm?
2: No.
0: Pity! Pity. No matter, let me introduce myself. My Christian name is Gunther. My surname is Streich. A shame, because I wish my surname was Lunch.
6: Then I would be caught. Gunther Lunch!
0: Nice one, me! Wunderbar. Who says we Germans have no sense of humor?
1: I say you Germans have no sense of humor.
0: Say that again, English pig dog rabbit pelican.
1: You Germans have no sense of humor.
0: Could you?
7: Come along, old chap, don't cry. We'd like to know the names of all your staff.
0: Well, I'm glad you asked me that. Here we have Herr Brush, Herr Nett, Herr Lacker, and Herr Gusto. Four in a row. Bum, bum, bum, bum, bum, bum, bum. And my assistant Hans, whose surname is Bumps-a-Daisy. Here's the uncle. Dear uncle. Of a delightful girl called Anne, got that, who is therefore known as
8: Hans' niece, Anne Bumpsy-Daisy.
0: You're right, we Germans have no sense of humor.
3: Hey, General, I think you'd better share to ourselves.
0: No, I'm so sorry the cell is not finished. I tell you what, you can have my room.
7: Very decent of you, you square-headed German pig.
0: Are you welcome?
9: Bienvenue. Willkommen.
0: You will find the tea and crumpets in the fridge, and for the lovable chirpy cocktails, there are Nelly deals and mouth organs under the beds. One thing. Many Britishers have escaped from Colitz, so I must ask you, promise please, you will not try to escape.
7: Okay, we promise.
0: Well, you know that. Oh, you're fibbing, aren't you, eh? Of course you are. You mean you're going to have a show? You're going to have a show? No, you're going to have a go, surely.
7: No.
0: Oh. Still here?
8: Yes.
0: Oh. Hello?
8: Hello?
0: Just checking. Hi then.
8: Bye.
0: Shall I leave the door open?
7: No, thanks.

0: Have you gone yet?
1: I'm trying to get some sleep.
0: Aren't you even going to do a little escape?
2: For heaven's sake, it's our first night.
0: Well, I'll cover my eyes. Promise I won't peek.
3: Once and for all, we're not going to escape.
0: Very well. To the torture chamber with you, pig, dog, elephant, warthog, mice. I've got to have some fun tonight.
4: So the brave band of Britishers were led downstairs to the very bowels of the earth below Colditz. There was nothing in the room but a table, a chair, and a dim light.
5: Hello.
4: Then the general began his interrogation.
0: Now, I want to know why you will not escape. Please tell me. Why won't you escape? Why? Stop hitting me!
6: God in heaven, you know how to be cruel.
0: Never mind, I have a surprise for you, a new prisoner. May I present a fine old English gentleman, Admiral Alec?
6: Alec who?
0: Alec, a nice cup of tea in the morning. Oh, it's a nice other one, me.
3: We can't stay here listening to this any longer. We will try to escape.

0: Days the plucky lads worked on a tunnel, digging with knives, forks and spoons. And it wasn't easy, eating their dinner with pickaxes and pneumatic drills. When they were only inches from the surface, the captain gave his final briefing.
1: Okay, chaps, now, as you can see, I've had you all dress up as German Fräuleins. That's largely because it turns me on. But also so that if you meet Jerry, he'll be friendly to you. But I've also insisted that you don't shave so that he won't get too friendly. If you do meet any German soldiers, a word of advice, don't shoot them. That could arouse suspicion. First, you say to them, Guten Morgen, mein Herr. Then curtsy, and then shoot them. Oh, and in the event of you being captured, you each have a revolver and one bullet. So for God's sake, be careful with them or you could get hurt. Okay. All we've got to do is push this last piece out of the way and we're outside. One, two, three. Oh, well, I didn't really want to escape.
2: No, it's all right, Captain. I think I can move it. Go. Blimey, it's like a great enormous bath plug.
0: Nonsense.
2: Yeah.

0: roof. Look at her. 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
1: Our gallant chums clambered out of the bath and set off over the German countryside. For 6 days they ran, and then, seeing a church on the hillside, they went inside to rest. But, as the script would have it, the Überführer was in the habit of visiting the same church. For a long time, he did not notice the British soldiers until something aroused his suspicion.
2: Wait a minute,
1: he said to the lovable Cockney soldier.
2: Tell me, please, why are you playing cricket in church?
3: Your explanation had better be good, otherwise you will be in a lot of trouble.
1: And the soldier replied.
0: Sir, we have been escaping 6 days now. And perhaps I should get out while I'm going well, but I'll carry on. And all that time, I had no prayer book and no Bible. I had only my cricket bag. You see, sir, when I look at a cricket ball, I think of God's earth spinning in the firmament. When I look at the two umpires, I think of those other two umpires at York and Canterbury. And when I look at the three cricket stumps, I think of the three virtues, or Shadrach, Meshach and Abednego. All three cricket stumps. And when I look at the four bales, I think of the Gadarene swine, or at least four of them. And when I think of the six balls in the over, I remember that that is just half the number of disciples. And when I think of the eight balls in an Australian over, I remember that that is 2/3 the number of disciples. And when I look at the 11 men in a team, I think of the 10 commandments plus one. You see, sir, my cricket bag serves me as a Bible, a prayer book, and a cricket bag.
1: And the Oberführer replied,
2: what a load of rubbish.
1: Shoot the lot of them. Been listening to the last Angus Prune show in this series, starring Timbrook Taylor, John Cleese, Graham Garden, David Hatch, Joe Kenner, Bilotti. The script was by Graham Garden and Bilotti, and Bill also wrote the song. Deck of Cards was by Timbrook Taylor. The music was played by Dave Lee and the boys, and the arrangements were made by Leon Cohen. The program was produced by John Castles and David Hatch, who are going into solitary confinement immediately after this.
4: It's Ansario. Read that again. Once again.
0: My name is Angus.

0: present Arthur Lowe, John LeMessurier, and Clive Dunn in Dad's Honor. The Day the Balloon Went Up, featuring John Lorre, Arnold Ridley, and Ian Lavender, with this week's guests, Bill Pertwee, Frank Williams, Edward Sinclair, and Michael Knowles. Here is the news, and this is John Snagg reading it. The war continues, and Europe writhes in agony under the grinding heel of the Nazi jackboot. Hitler looks hungrily across the Channel, but the brave men of Britain's Home Guard are grimly determined that the shadow of the swastika shall never darken this green and pleasant land. At the church hall in Warmington-on-Sea, it is the start of another day's parade.
1: Summerson?
2: Sir?
1: Why aren't the men falling in?
2: Well, probably because I haven't told them to, sir.
1: Would you mind telling them now?
2: Yes, of course, sir. Right. Right. Fall in, you chaps. All right, here's again. Right, squad. Squad, attack, shot. Sorry about that. Yes, it wasn't awfully good, Jones, was it? All right, stand at ease.
3: That was me again.
2: Yes, Jones, do try to do it when the others do it.
3: I'm sorry, Sergeant. I wasn't far out, was I?
2: No, you weren't. It makes the whole squad look so slovenly.
3: Sorry, Sergeant.
2: Well, perhaps if I shout a bit louder, sir, it might make Jones feel more at home.
1: Oh, get on with it, Wilson.
2: All right, sir. Squad. Squad! Attention! Oh, it's remarkable, don't you think, sir?
1: Yeah. The only slight criticism I have is that the rest of the squad is at attention while Jones is standing at ease.
2: For heaven's sake, yes, Jones. Jones, do you think you could put your legs together?
1: What do you mean, put your legs together? Supposed to be a sergeant, not headmistress at a girls' school. Jones! Jones! Hand! See? It's the way to do it.
2: Yes, it's awfully good, sir. The only slight criticism I have is that the rest of the men now seem to be standing at ease.
1: Stand to attention, all of you. Very smart, Jones.
3: Oh, thank you very much, sir. By the way, I got some nice kidneys for Mrs. Mannering's.
1: No talking on parade, Corporal. Bring them round to the office after inspection. Fight,
4: sir?
1: Why are you wearing that muffler on parade?
4: I think I might be getting croup.
1: Croup?
4: Yes. And Mum said I had to wear my muffler just in case.
1: Wilson, I thought only babies got croup.
2: Yeah, well, he gets it too. He must be a late developer.
1: Yes. Well, don't let him come on parade like that again. Godfrey.
5: Yes, sir.
1: Don't wear your hat straight like that. It should be worn on the right side of the head. Look like George Formby.
5: Oh, I'm sorry, sir. Would you mind holding my stick while I adjust it? Thank you.
1: Just a minute. You can't bring a walking stick on parade.
5: You see, I get a little twinge of gout in my left foot when there's a damp spell. That's why I've got a slipper on that foot.
1: A slipper? You can't come on parade like that. Now, fall out, everybody. Now, pay attention, all of you. Quite clear to me that this platoon is getting very lax in the matter of personal appearance and discipline. Now, this is borne out by a signal I received this morning from HQ. It appears that the CO came through here yesterday and didn't receive a single salute. Furthermore, a certain Lance Corporal even had his hands in his pockets, which he did not remove.
6: Permission to confess, sir.
1: Yes, Jones.
6: I was that certain Lance Corporal.
1: Well, I'm not surprised, Jones. You're the only Lance Corporal we've got. But why you, Jones? I've always found you most punctilious about saluting.
6: Well, it was a case of forgetfulness, sir.
1: Forgetfully? Surely you haven't forgotten what an officer looks like.
6: No, sir, I've forgotten me braces. I thought if I took me hands out of me pockets to salute him, it would not be seemly.
1: I see. Well, we're going to spend the next 5 minutes saluting. You give the order, Jones, and remember, the hand goes the longest way up and the shortest way down. So, it's longest way up, one. Shortest way down, two. Palm of the hand faces front, forefinger in line with the right eyebrow, like so. Everyone see me clearly?
7: Oh, yes, sir. Yes.
1: Right, carry on, Corporal.
3: Yes, sir. Squad, up!
8: Longest way up,
3: one. Squad, up!
8: Shortest way down, two.
9: Mr. Mannering?
1: Yes, pick up.
3: Squad, up!
8: Longest way up, one.
9: Oh, how very nice of you all to salute me. You don't really have to, you know, but bless you.
3: One, up!
8: Shortest way down, two!
1: Can I help you, Vicar?
9: Well, that's rather taken the wind out of my sails. I came here to be very cross with you, Mr. Mannering. Someone has written a very rude word on the back of my spare harmonium.
1: I don't see how that concerns my platoon.
9: Well, it's in the room at the top of the church tower. Your men sleep in there on fire watch.
1: They wouldn't do a thing like that.
9: Well, they have. Come up and see for yourself.
1: Oh, very well. Wilson, you come with me.
7: Aye, sir.
1: Jones, carry on with the saluting.
7: Right, sir. Squad! Hup!
8: Longest way up! One!
7: Squad! Hup!
8: Shortest way down! Two!
7: Squad! Hup!
8: Longest way up! One!
7: Squad! Hup!
8: Shortest way down! Two!
1: Hurry up, Wilson.
9: Ah, here we are. Now, do you see that on the back of the harmonium? What have you got to say to that?
1: Oh, dear. Well, my men don't do that sort of thing, and I'm going to prove it. Wilson!
10: My goodness, sir. Oh, dear, dear. It's a jolly long way up, isn't it?
1: Yes. Go down and get Jones's section up here.
10: All the way down again?
1: Yes.
10: Well,
1: at the double.
10: Can I go home then, sir?
1: No, I'll come back up here as a witness.
10: I'll go get the man, sir.
1: Now, Vicar, where is the implement?
9: I beg your pardon?
1: The implement the culprit used.
9: Here it is. A wax crayon. And what's more, you can't rub it off.
1: Vicar, I want to dispose of this matter once and for all.
9: Really, Mannering, I don't see the point of having the whole platoon pounded here with their great big ugly boots.
1: I'm not having a slur like this hanging over my troops. Every one of my men is going to write that word that's been crayoned on the harmonium. And you can compare the handwriting.
9: Mr. Mannering, I am here to take care of the spiritual needs of my parish, not to play Inspector Hordley Investigates.
1: Ah, Jones.
3: Oh, Sergeant is lagging behind breathless, sir.
1: Everyone here?
3: All except Mr. Godfrey, so he's asked to be excused for a moment.
1: Right, now look, Jones. You see this writing?
3: Where, sir?
1: On the harmonium.
11: He can't even see the harmonium.
3: Don't you start your sarcasms, Jock.
1: You see that word, Jones? Have you done that?
3: Do you mean recently, sir?
1: Did you write that word on the harmonium?
3: Mr. Mannering, I'm shocked. I'm shocked you should think me capable of such improper conduct.
1: It's nothing personal, Jones. I want you to take this crayon and copy those letters underneath.
3: Now, sir?
1: Now.
3: In public?
1: Yes, in public.
3: But with his reverence looking
1: home. No, get on with it.
3: I can't do it, sir.
1: It's an order, Jones.
3: Very well, sir. But I'd like you to know I'd do it under Doris.
11: Duras, you old fool.
1: All right, Fraser. Just get on with it, Jones.
3: Very well, sir. There we are.
1: Ah, well, that clears Jones.
3: And I want you to know, Vicar, that I did not enjoy that.
9: Neither did I.
10: Jones' section is here now, sir.
1: Well, I know that, Wilson. Go back and get the rest of the platoon up here.
10: What? Go all the way down again?
1: That's what I said.
10: Oh, very well, sir.
1: Right, you next, Pike.
11: Oh, dear. Have you noticed how the wind moans around these old towers?
3: Permission to speak, sir.
1: Not now, Jones. Come on, Pike, write the word.
12: What's it mean, Mr. Mannering?
1: No, no. Never mind that now, Pike.
9: Has it occurred to you that when you've finished, somebody has got to remove all this crayon from the harmonium?
3: Help! Mr. Interrupts us.
1: Not now, Jones. You're next, Fraser.
11: I am refusing to obey.
1: Did I hear you right, Fraser?
11: You can't touch pitch without being defiled.
3: Sir, permission to report the verger is outside.
9: Well, then tell him to come in.
3: He's outside the window.
9: Beg your pardon?
3: He's outside the window and he's going up and down and side to side and he looks a bit agitated.
9: Well, there's no need for him to be that impatient. Oh, my sainted aunt, he's dangling outside. Quick, open the window.
13: Help me, Your Reverence.
1: What's he doing out there?
9: Well, I told him to clean the windows, but I didn't expect him to go that far.
1: Good Lord. Look up there. It's a barrage balloon. He's caught in the netting of a barrage balloon.
11: Look, one of the ropes is caught around the weathercock.
1: We can't get at him from here. We have to go down.
10: I've come back, sir. The whole platoon's queuing up. They're ready for you, sir.
1: Quick, Wilson. Back down into the yard.
14: Not again, for heaven's sake.
1: Jones, follow me with the rest of the platoon.
6: Righto, sir. Now, don't go away, Berger. You just stay where you are.
5: Mr. Yeadman, if you could manage to hold on a little longer, I'll summon assistance.
13: I am holding on.
5: Oh, Mr. Mannery, I'm so glad you're here, sir. Something rather odd has happened to the verger.
1: Yes, we know, Godfrey.
5: I just come out of the, you know, across the yard. And I heard a voice from above.
9: Yes, very distressing for you, Mr. Godfrey.
5: I thought at first it was a visit from an angel on high.
9: Yes, it would, naturally.
5: He cried unto me,
13: "Help! I'm caught in this ruddy netting!"
1: Look, there's the main cable, hanging across the other side of the yard. Come on.
6: Voices from above can be very distressing, Mr. Godfrey. I remember once when I was in the
1: city. Jones! Godfrey! No time for chit-chat. Come and grab this cable. Come on, all of you.
6: Right, sir. Come on, everybody. Don't panic! Don't panic!
13: Somebody a bit of panic. This is killing me.
1: Hold on, Verger. Help is at hand. Heave, man.
9: No, it's no good, sir. One of the guide ropes is still stuck round the weathercock on the steeple.
1: So it is. Wilson.
15: Yes, sir? You wanted me?
1: Yes, you and Pike run to the top of the tower and scramble up the steeple.
15: Oh, my God.
9: Oh, there's no time for all that palaver. One good heave and we should be able to dislodge it. Come on now. Right. Heave.
15: That's it. The rope's clear of the tower now.
9: And so is the weather.
13: Look out, everybody. Look out.
9: Oh, well. I never cared for that weathercock anyway.
1: Right. Heave on the cable and bring the verger down. One, two, three,
8: heave!
1: One, two, three,
8: heave!
1: Easy, daddy, now. Get ready to grab him.
9: Come on.
1: That's it. Grab him. There we are. All right, Virgin.
13: Oh, yes, thank you.
1: Well, hang on hard to the cable, the rest of you.
15: Aye, sir.
1: The wind's tugging the balloon.
12: How did it happen, Mr. Yeatman?
13: Well, I saw this netting stuff wrapped round a lamppost. I went to untie it, and there was a sudden gust of wind. And the next thing I knew, I was taken aloft.
6: There you are. You see, you shouldn't touch things what don't concern you. You always was a nosy Parker.
1: No.
9: What are we going to do now, sir?
1: Hang on for a moment while we think.
9: I can't hang on here for the rest of our blooming lives.
14: If we brought it down a little further, we could grab all those ropes dangling from the balloon itself.
1: Good idea, Wilson. Right, men. Heave away when I tell you.
14: Right.
1: One, two, three.
8: Heave!
1: One, two, three.
8: Heave!
1: Bit more. That's it. Right, grab one of the ropes, Pike. Go on, Wilson, Fraser. Get hold of another one. Well done, Godfrey.
6: I think I'm going to hold on to one of these ropes, sir.
1: Thank you, Jones.
15: Here! Who's in charge here?
1: What do you want, Hodges?
15: Just exactly what sort of game do you think you're playing? Dancing around the maypole?
1: One of these days, I'm going to have you suspended.
15: Don't stand there muttering threats. Get that thing shifted. You should never have been allowed to bring it here in the first place.
1: This one is a runaway barrage balloon, and we've been struggling to bring it under control to prevent further damage.
15: Then why don't you get on the phone to the RAF instead of hanging on there like Winnie the Pooh?
1: That is precisely what I aim to do.
15: Well, get on with it, then.
1: Right, come on, Wilson.
15: Look out!
6: Look out! It's taking off! It's taking off!
1: Grab hold of one of those ropes!
9: Oh, very well.
1: You too, Virgil.
15: Right,
1: everybody hold steady.
15: Right, sir.
1: We'll phone for help.
5: Before you go, do you think I could absent myself for a few moments?
1: Certainly. Come on, Wilson.
15: Hold on, I'm coming with you. I want to make sure you phone properly.
9: Come along, Mr. Yeatman. You're supposed to be holding a rope.
13: Oh, no, Your Reverence. I'm not going up for a second time.
9: Don't worry. Lightning never strikes in the same place twice.
13: It does in our family. I was one of twins.
9: Oh, come along. Why don't we hold this one together?
13: Oh, if you insist, Your Reverence.
1: Hello? Hello?
16: Hello? RAF Operations. Squadron Leader Horsefall here.
1: Ah, there's Mannering here. Want me to see Home Guard? I have to report that my men and I have captured one of your balloons.
16: Oh, Wizard Frank. That'll be the Joker that's adrift from E-Sector. You better give me a few details.
1: Very good, sir.
16: Could I have the address?
1: Yes, it's St. Alban's Church Hall, Warmington on Sea.
16: Good. Is the balloon attached to anything?
1: Not now. It was wrapped round the verger.
15: No, see, there's no time for all this rubbish. Give me that phone. Hello, squadron leader? Now, look, is a balloon dangerous?
16: Well, not unless it catches fire.
15: Not unless it catches fire. Not unless it catches fire? Do you hear that, Mannering? It can catch fire.
16: So don't let anyone smoke near it. And we'll try and get someone round to you before nightfall.
15: But that'll be hours. Now, look here, it can't stop here, and that's final.
16: Well, perhaps perhaps the ARP people could help you.
15: Ah, yes, that's a good idea. Get in touch with the ARP people. Just a minute, I am the ARP people.
16: Ah, but you're the chap to get in touch with them. We'll send help as soon as possible. Cheerio.
15: Now, look here, Mannering. You're in charge and it's your responsibility. That thing must be shifted and shifted sharp. So what are you going to do about it?
1: Don't worry, Warden. I'm well capable of handling the situation. Follow me.
6: Hold her steady, lad.
17: Hold her.
1: Right, man. Now listen to me. Got a few words to say to him.
11: Surely, to goodness, he's not going to make one of his speeches.
1: The RAF is coming to help us.
11: He is, you know.
1: But, naturally, they have a lot of other things keeping them busy at the moment. Hitler is still poised across the water, and our lads can't relax their vigilance for a solitary second.
15: Look here, I don't want to stand here and listen to you making a speech. Get that balloon shifted.
11: Why don't we just walk it into the fields and tie it to a tree or something?
15: That's the first sensible thing anyone's said for the last half hour. Why didn't you think of that, Mannering?
1: I was just about to suggest it.
6: He was to bring my van along so we could tie it to that as an extra precaution against it being wafted away by an unfavorable wind.
1: That's a good idea, Jones. I'll take your place, and we'll walk it out to Pinner Fields. You go and get your van.
18: Righto, sir. I shan't be long.
1: Now, has everybody got hold of a rope?
18: I've had that, sir.
1: You too, Hodges.
19: Yes.
1: Good. Right. Balloon platoon to Pinner Fields by the left. Quick. Oh, left. Right. Left. Right. Going, man. Left, right, left, right. Now, that looks like a good place to tie the balloon whistle.
18: Where, sir?
1: See those cows?
18: Oh, yes, but, yes. And won't they object if you try and tie anything to them?
1: Oh, not to the cows. There's a couple of fallen tree trunks near them. We could tie it off to one of those.
18: Oh, yes, I see, yes.
1: Here we are, man. Capital mooring point. Into the field. Left, wheel, left, right, left, right, left. Right, platoon, halt! Right, pull down on the ropes, man.
6: Mr. Mannering, I parked the van on the roadway.
1: Good man, Jones.
18: Yes, sir. Right, sir.
1: Give me a hand to tie this cable.
18: Sir.
1: Yeah, that should do it.
18: You think the trunk will hold it, sir? It doesn't look heavy enough.
1: All right, Wilson, I know what I'm doing. I think for safety's sake, we'd better tie it to another tree trunk as well. Men, bring that other tree trunk over here. You can let go of the ropes now.
6: All right, come on, lad. Jump to it. Up.
19: There we are.
6: Whoa! Whoa!
1: Quick! Whoa. Hang on to this cable with me, Jones. Balloon's taking off.
6: Oh, sir. I'll take it off. Don't panic. Don't panic.
1: Fraser, quick, grab the ropes. We're going up.
6: We're going up.
18: Come on, Godfrey. Fraser, get hold of the ropes.
9: But you only reached them. Are they going too high?
1: Hurry up, Wilson, for heaven's sake.
20: Come back, Mr. Mannering. Come back, Mr. Jones.
18: Hey. Hang on, sir. Hang on. Hang on. Oh, dear, I told him that tree trunk wasn't heavy enough.
9: Oh, well, at least I've got something to sit on.
15: Oh, right, miss, you lot are made of that.
4: Do you think we'll ever see them again?
15: Well, don't just stand there gawping. You've got a van, haven't you? Follow them.
18: What? Oh, yes. Well, come on, lads, into the van.
4: Right.
18: Hang on, Mr. Mannering, we're coming. Fraser, you'd better drive.
9: Oh, well, sir.
1: Come on in the van, lads. Come on, lads. Come on, get yourselves in.
13: Hang on. Oh, Mr. Mannering, isn't this an unusual experience?
1: Sit still, Jonesy. You're sick as off the tree trunk.
13: Yes, sir. Of course, sir. Oh, doesn't everything look small down there? Oh, look, they're getting into my van.
1: Oh, good.
13: Yes, someone's driving it off. That's a liberty, that is. Hey, down there, what do you think you're doing?
1: Jones, do be quiet. They can't hear you. Anyway, how could you possibly drive the van? You're up here.
13: Oh, so I am. Oh, I am.
21: Can you see them, Mr. Wilson?
18: They seem to be getting higher and higher.
21: The bleam will go up every time it encounters hot air.
11: Aye, well, Mannering's never been short of that.
4: Uncle Arthur?
22: Yes, Frank?
4: What if the RAF see them and think it's a German secret weapon? Will they shoot it down?
22: Oh, don't be silly, Frank.
23: Unidentified object on the screen in C sector. Vector 140, sir.
24: Great Scott, here there is. How did that get in there undetected? Must have sneaked in at hedgerow level. Hello? Biggin Hill Control here. Unidentified object, vector 140. Tennis squadron to intercept and identify. Tennis squadron scramble. Tennis squadron scramble. Vector 140.
6: Mr. Mannerin, do you think we're destined to drift about the skies forever like lost souls in torment?
1: Now, do stop rambling, Jones. Sound like Rider Haggard.
13: Oh, what's happening? What's happening?
1: Hold tight. The wind's changing. Hold tight.
13: Oh!
24: Turn the van round, Fraser. The wind's changing.
21: Right here, sir.
24: Hey, what's happening?
21: Well, turn that round. The wind has changed, man.
24: Well, this is ridiculous. We can't go back with a force like this all day. I do wish you wouldn't shout in my ear, Hodges. I'm nerving.
21: Oh, Mr. Rossman, why don't we shoot holes in the balloon and let the gas out? That'll bring them lower.
24: Dear, do you think that's wise?
0: Larry, you've got to do something, haven't you?
24: All right, but we have to aim carefully.
0: Well, even your lot couldn't miss a barrage balloon.
24: Can they miss Captain Mannering and Corporal Jones?
2: Can I shoot at the balloon, Uncle Arthur? Please, please let me shoot the balloon. Please, please, Uncle Arthur, let me shoot.
24: All right, Frank, all right, but be very careful. Now, keep the van steady, Fraser.
21: Right, sir.
24: Now, take very careful aim, Frank.
2: Right. Here goes.
13: They're shooting at us, Mr. Mannering.
1: Heaven's sake, you keep still. They're shooting at the balloon, not us.
13: Permission to pray, sir.
2: How was that, Mr. Fraser?
21: Must be all right, son. Jones is still kicking.
24: Frank. You better try another two rounds.
2: Right.
24: You too, Godfrey.
21: Oh, I'd rather not, if you don't mind.
2: No.
21: No, you just fix your bit in case they come down low.
2: I think I've winged it.
24: Well, you must have had your eyes closed.
1: I think they've hit the balloon this time. Some of the gas escapes should help us to lose height.
13: Oh, it's making a funny noise.
1: It's not the balloon, Jones, it's a plane.
13: I hope it's one of ours.
1: Well, if it's not, we'll find out soon enough.
16: Hello, Short Jack. Tennis leader calling. We spotted that mysterious object. It's a ruddy balloon. Hold on. There's something dangling from it. It's a little round, fat thing. Wait a minute. Wait a minute. There's something else. A little thin thing. I'm going in for a closer look. Roger and out.
13: Mr. Madden, it's coming straight for us.
1: Courage, Jones. Courage. All right, Jones, it was one of ours.
13: Oh, that must be the last moment it comes, sir.
1: I think we're getting lower, Jones.
13: I think you're right, we are.
1: Must be about treetop height now.
13: Oh, look, sir, there's Mrs. Prentice's farm.
1: How do you know?
13: It's her haystack, sir. Look, she's got the biggest haystacks in the county. Very proud of them, she is.
1: Oh, yes. Yes, I see what you mean. They're looming right ahead of us.
2: Hey, look, look, look, Uncle Arthur, they're getting much lower.
21: Yes, and they're drifting straight over the Prince's farm.
24: Oh, dear, they're going straight for those haystacks.
13: Whoa! Whoa! Whoa!
1: Are you all right, Jonas?
13: Oh, I think so, sir. Mrs. Prentice is going to be very pleased about her haystack.
1: Oh, never mind that. Where's the van? Is it still following us?
13: I think so, Captain Manley. That's put me off cornflakes for the rest of my life.
21: Gosh, they're drifting away across the fields now. Now we'll never catch them.
24: Well, how can we get to them?
21: I might suggest you take the first turning on the right. It's a shortcut. You know, such a pretty walk in the summer.
0: Well, get moving, man. We're not on a ruddy picnic.
21: Right, here we go.
24: Can you see them, Frank?
2: Yes, there they are. They're bobbing about just below that line of trees.
21: Good heavens, that's the real Willine.
13: Oh, dear, I do hope they won't meet the 420 from Eastbourne.
0: Meet it? I should think they caught it wrapped round the funnel on their way to Littlehampton.
24: I do think that's in awfully bad taste, Mr. Hodges. Can't we go any faster, Fraser?
21: What, and Jones's van? He must be joking. I'm doing over 20 miles an hour now.
2: Hey, look, look, there's the balloon ahead. It's caught on the railway bridge.
13: Oh, what are we going to do, Mr. Mannering? Here we are dangling over the line and the train's coming.
1: I've said it, Jones. Don't lose your nerve.
13: Oh, the train's coming, sir. The train's coming.
3: Just keep calm, Jones. As soon as the van gets here, they'll hoist us up.
7: Yes, but who'll get here first, them or the train?
3: Oh, do be quiet, Jones.
7: Look out, sir. Here it comes. Open your legs. Open your legs.
3: Are you all right, Jones?
7: Hold on a minute, sir. I'll have a look.
3: Madeline, you still there? Is that you, Wilson? Of course we are.
10: We're up here on the bridge. There's so much smoke about. Can't see you. You two all right?
3: Yes, thank you. Soot nearly choked us.
10: Yeah, well, hold on then, and we'll hoist you both up. Hold on. All right, men. One, two, three.
7: Heave!
10: Ah, there we are.
3: Ah, oh, thank you, man.
7: Oh, thank you. It's good to be back on firmer terra.
3: Oh, dear. You should see yourselves. You look just like Kentucky minstrels. Very amusing. Just the sort of cheap remark I should expect from a greengrocer. Right, men. Hang on to those ropes. We don't want it to take off again.
12: Here
17: they are, sir. Oh, hello there, chaps. I'm Squadron Leader Horsefall. Jolly good show, what?
12: Platoon, there's an officer and a gentleman present. Platoon, hop!
25: Longest way up.
12: One. Look out, don't let go of the rope.
7: Oh, no! God, Darby, it's gone up again! You bloody hooligan!
12: Oh, shut up, Podgers. Quick, men, follow that...

0: That episode of Dad's Army, based on the original television series by Jimmy Perry and David Croft, you heard Arthur Lowe as Captain Mannering, John LeMessurier as Sergeant Wilson, Clive Dunn, Corporal Jones, John Lorry, Private Fraser, Arnold Ridley, Private Godfrey, Ian Lavender, Private Pike, Bill Pertwee, ARP Warden, Frank Williams, the Vicar, Edward Sinclair, the Verger, and Michael Knowles, as Squadron Leader Horsfall. The Day the Balloon Went Up was adapted for radio by Michael Knowles and Harold Snowd and produced by John Dias.
1: 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I told them I'm too old to change me ways now. I'll put one at Lance onto it. Very nice, young Harold. If you like that sort of thing.
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3: It's for you. It's your dinner. It's called Cupboard Love. Cupboard Love's different. Comes in a packet, not a tin. See this foil pouch? Keeps it moist and squeezy. That's right. It's a new kind of cat food. Moist. It's good for you. Like it?
2: New Cupboard Love. What the well-cared-for cat has for dinner.
4: Will you have the polo, dear Liza, will you have the polo, dear Liza, polo?
5: How very kind of you, dear Henry, I most certainly will. I'll have three or four, or maybe more.
4: But you take the old tube.
5: Because they happen to be my tube of polo, dear Henry. Have one.
3: Yes, it's for you, it's your dinner. It's called Cupboard Love. Cupboard Love's different. Comes in a packet, not a tin. See this foil pouch? Keeps it moist and squeezy. That's right. It's a new kind of cat food. Moist. It's good for you. Like it?
2: New Cupboard Love. What the well-cared-for cat has for dinner.

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1: 5:10, The Weakest Link, Queen's Speech Response by the Liberal Democrats.
2: Thanks to Elizabeth Owen from Oxford for that. Let's meet the teams. Please welcome, first on my right, Andy Hamilton and Francis Ween. Opposite them on my left, Alan Corran and Linda Smith. Andy, why is it no longer the students that are revolting?
3: This story is about giving something back to society because, you know, is it right, frankly, that there are people who receive public money for several years to do, frankly, not what they're supposed to do, but to just lark around with their mates and generally have a good time, all at the taxpayers' expense? And, of course, the people I'm talking about are prime ministers. A prime minister should be asked to pay back the money that we paid him as prime minister, you know, once he leaves number 10 and gets a proper job. This is the argument that's being used at the moment in relation to student tuition fees. They did some research and they discovered that apparently there are still a significant

0: significant number of students leaving further education somehow still with a vestige of optimism and a hope about their lives. And the government feels that that's unacceptable. It wants to saddle them with as much debt as possible and make them nice, passive, cooperative citizens. And it's got the government into a lot of trouble because the Labour backbenchers don't seem so scared of Tony Blair anymore. In fact, there's a definite element of, come on then, if you think you're hard enough. And
1: well, it basically is the top-up fee. It's sort of a cover charge to keep out the riffraff. And as such, it's a start. But I think if they instituted, say, a dress code, I think that could help a bit more. You know, you're wearing trainers, you're not getting in to study sociology. I'm sorry.
0: I still don't think Tony Blair understands how taxation works. Because one of the things he said was that it was unfair to expect people who haven't gone through further education to contribute to the costs of other people's further education. But, you know, that's not how taxes work. You know, I mean, I pay taxes. Some of it goes towards the army, but I don't get to attack Baghdad. I don't know if Gordon sat him down and explained it all to him. Do you think Gordon glazes over when Tony starts talking about Tesla? He doesn't bloody understand it. Here he goes.
1: I think it's more of Gordon's control freakery. Only he can understand how the numbers work.
0: Yeah.
1: It's just his inability to delegate, which will eventually lead to his death.
2: Tony Blair has defended plans for student top-up fees in the House of Commons. Education Secretary Charles Clarke said introducing variable fees was the fairest way forward. Indeed, much fairer than Blair's original plan to introduce gladiatorial fights between middle-class and working-class sixth formers. The latter being only allowed to defend themselves with a bag of cold chips or a whippet. Francis, who could soon be saying, I'm on the train, if they keep using their mobiles.
3: Oh yes, a new law came in this week, banning people from using their mobile phones while they're driving a car. Which you think fairly easy to understand this law, but the Daily Telegraph obviously thought its readers might struggle to grasp this. So it had about a page by its motoring correspondent, a little Q&A format, saying, what does this mean? It means that if you've got your mobile phone beside your ear and you're chatting while driving a car, you'll be fined. So I can't hold a mobile phone while I'm driving my car. That's what I said. And it went on like this paragraph. So does this mean I can use my laptop while I'm driving my car? to which the Telegraph matron correspondent said, no, the new law covers that as well. But then towards the end of this incredible thing, he said, however, you can still use pocket calculators while you're driving. I always find it's awfully useful. The gist of this chap's expert advice over the whole page was that anything that distracts a driver is illegal.
0: Might be a good game, though, to tease the police if you pull up next to the traffic lights and take out a saxophone. There's a little state of grace, isn't there, in England? We've got a few months to get used to it, but they're enforcing it immediately in Scotland, which means that the poor people of Berwick have been inundated with Scots drivers coming, driving across the border to make their phone calls.
2: From Monday this week, motorists using mobile phones while driving face on-the-spot fines of £30. Talking on the phone can be highly dangerous, especially if you're in a shark-infested pool and are wearing a wetsuit made out of fish guts. Linda, whose bravado in Iraq may be just brouhaha?
1: This is the ambush in Iraq of an American convoy carrying lots of non-Saddam Hussein banknotes for Iraq, which, according to the Americans, was ambushed by hundreds and hundreds of guerrilla fighters who were killed, and at least five of them were Saddam Hussein, and another three were Osama bin Laden, I think. But anyway, it was this glorious victory. On the other hand, the Iraqis say that actually, no, there were about, I don't know, 12 people killed, and most of them were civilians. So I don't know. I suppose in a funny way, they're both right. The worry is that Bush is going to think, oh, this was rubbish. It's all going wrong and we're all getting killed. I know, let's just start another one. This one doesn't count. New one. I had my fingers crossed during that one. I think if we just gave the man an atlas and said to him, look, anything you can spell, you can attack. We'd be safe, wouldn't we? But Ostromania would be bricking it.
2: US accounts of a great victory against rebel forces in the Iraqi town of Samarra turned out to be somewhat exaggerated after reporters spoke to local bystanders. The US Army is standing by its claim that it fought off an ambush by hundreds of fedayeen using only a cannon fashioned from spoons, said Lieutenant Colonel Jeffrey Archer. 2 points to Linda. Alan, listen to this.

0: Money's Too Tight by Simply Red. Which shall
1: we... That took Alan back to his Saturday Night Fever days. I've always thought, Alan, you can tell by the way he uses his walk. He's a woman's man. He's no time to talk.
2: Those references I ought to have got. Was that a footnote in my life? Simon, you were about to say something.
0: I was about to ask you, which shadowy figure has cut back on future tax cuts?
2: Oh, it's not about the German cannibal, then. This is about the Shadow Chancellor Oliver Letwin packing up his various jobs and retainers in the city in order to become a great new Chancellor of Exchequer as soon as Michael gets in. I was a bit disturbed when Michael and the grammar school quit. With Blair, though, you know, don't let any public school boy tell this grammar school boy about privilege. You see that exchange in the Commons. I went to a grammar school, and they were indistinguishable from public schools. We wore gowns, we had prefects, we got caned every day, and there was buggery about if you knew where to look for it.
1: Was it actually on the curriculum?
2: It wasn't actually compulsory. I mean, I opted for extra geography because... Because it didn't make you sore. So that one's about Oliver Letwin, the other one. I mean, the other bloke. Next Shadow Chancellor. I mean, the next Chancellor.
3: Oh, it's a shadow cabinet. The other bloke has to be specific enough, surely.
1: They've got tiny little cabinet now. There's only about six of them. There's just here, Michael Howard, a couple of others, just enough to get on a Variety Club of Great Britain sunshine bus.
4: But his salary from Rothschild was about $300,000 a year, this thing he's giving up.
0: That's right.
4: And he said, but of course it will be a minor inconvenience. But he wasn't that bothered because he said he wasn't that interested in money. Rather odd for a Shadow Chancellor, isn't it?
3: That would be brilliant, though, wouldn't it, if he ever becomes Chancellor and he makes the budget speech, he says, that's only money. Can't buy happiness, can it? That'd be fantastic.
0: Shadow Chancellor Oliver Letwin said the Conservative government under Michael Howard wouldn't introduce tax cuts for several years. How else will they be able to afford that special island where all the asylum seekers will be living? We start round two with an advert seen in a newsagent's window.
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0: Thanks to Ian Ford for sending that in. Andy, can you answer this question, or do I need to ask a dolphin?
3: This is a scientific study. It basically said that because monkeys and dolphins have the ability to not make their mind up about something, that this is a sign of extreme intelligence. Because you have to be bright to realise that you don't know something.
1: So you think monkeys at the zoo are sitting there thinking, shall I wave me genitals at the public? Yes, I think I will.
3: No, but the really bright monkeys say, shall I wave my genitals at the public? Shall I not wave my genitals at the public? Do you know, I really can't decide. And that's the clever monkey. That's the one who will probably become the leader of the monkey tribe and have all the best brides. My knowledge of the monkey world is a bit limited.
1: So how do they know this with monkeys, then? Is it a little look in their eye or something? What is it?
3: They gave them a couple of options. I think they probably gave them things like, you know, do you want to have that nut there or that nut over there? And if the monkey looked torn, a bright monkey who thinks two nuts, they're both lovely. I'd like both of them. What should I do?
2: Or, you've read this story, Andy, clearly. I mean, how do you spot an indecisive dolphin? Tell me what a dolphin has to choose between.
3: Well, presumably they gave them dolphin-like things that they do in the wild, like...
2: What I want to know, Andy, is whether the scientists have actually made their mind up on this one. Because if they haven't, they're intelligent. And if they have, they're stupid, and they shouldn't have.
1: Dolphins are definitely clever, because I once bought a CD of Whale Song, and it turned out to be a tribute band of dolphins.
0: Scientists in America have proved conclusively that animals are much smarter than we realised. Humans, rhesus monkeys and bottlenose dolphins were given non-verbal tasks to perform. Bottlenose dolphins get their name because they've always got their nose stuck in a bottle. Book-nosed dolphins are keen on reading, and Flipper was the Gulf of Mexico underwater pinball champion for 3 years in a row. Francis, why are the Home Secretary's latest comments a case of trial and error?
4: David Plunkett.
0: That's right.
4: He's taken a break from beating up asylum seekers this week. Did you see? He beat himself up. Turned up with a most enormous black eye. And claimed he'd got it from crashing against some banisters or barristers, as the case may be. Something like that. This is probably him yet again trying to abolish trial by jury and habeas corpus and 101 other things.
0: I'll give you one point for that.
4: There was a chap he arrested. I don't know how I can say this without repeating his offence. But anyway, there was someone arrested on suspicion of having some connection with Al-Qaeda. Blunkett immediately went on the air and made various remarks about this person. Obviously unaware that we have this curious thing in Britain that you're innocent till tried and found guilty.
3: The alleged offence, as I understand it, is that this person supposedly was in cahoots with a shoe bomber. And this shoe bomber trend develops. I've got this awful picture of us being forced to wear sandals.
1: Do you think clerks will start doing shoe bombs in extra-wide fittings?
3: And God help us if Al-Qaeda come up with an underpants bomber.
0: David Blunkett has attempted yet again to do away with trial by jury, this time by effectively declaring a suspect guilty before he's even got to court. Mr. Blunkett defended his remarks as being pretty self-evident, to be honest, said he was just stating the obvious. On which basis, it's perfectly okay for us to say that David Blunkett is a... And I don't care who knows it. Linda, listen to this.

0: Why should a sunny outlook, Linda, mean everything's going downhill for skiers?
1: Ah, yes, global warming and its effect on the skiing industry. Apparently, places like Switzerland, by the middle of the century, so if you've booked ahead to avoid disappointment, that may have been a false move, will be so globally warmed that there won't be any snow for skiing. They'll just be desert-like, and they'll just have to, I don't know, I suppose they'll just have to do something other than skiing, I suppose, because they're not made of Nazi gold, are they? So they'll have to start making fondue westerns.
2: I'm very glad. I mean, those of us who don't ski will be able to go away at Christmas without those rat bags with planks on their shoulders swinging around at the check-in desk and knocking your hat off. Thousands of them. Why on earth they would want to strap fence posts to their feet and come down the top of a mountain? Bloody ridiculous. I went Mont Blanc's got a railway. You know, travel up on the railway and see these fools going down on foot. I don't know why they don't put railways on all of them. Then it wouldn't matter whether it snowed or not, you go up and down anything. Bit of fake snow at the top, have an ice lolly, it would just...
0: According to the UN Environment Programme, global warming could leave many winter sports venues facing a snow-free future. The UN team said they expect a rise in global temperatures over the next 50 years of 5 Celsius or more. Or for those of you used to the old measurements, 6 shillings and 4 pence. Alan, who's diagnosed
1: that... people still get fondue sets? People always used to have a fondue set under the sink, didn't they, getting dust? I suppose you can get digital ones now.
2: It's always a nightmare.
0: Alan, which sweet chariot swung low enough to fit under the A1?
2: It was actually the M62. What's the point where the A1 joins the M62, which if you're a really boring nerd, you can go on about forever. It's a first century chariot, and it has been discovered in a pit under the M62. Probably if you dug up the M25, you find about 35,000 all in a sort of row around one another. But it actually had the bloke in it. I mean, I think he was listening to his mobile at the time the accident occurred. But you've got to put plaster of Paris in to see the chariot, because when I watched it on television, it was just sort of mud, because it was wooden wheels, and it's all gone. It's just a couple of hubs and a bone. But they're clever buggers, archaeologists, despite the fact they can't always make their minds up. They looked at the bone and the two hubs and said, that is a chariot with a bloke in it. And he was very important, because only the important ones got buried in chariots. And possibly the caravan. I don't know. It is that part of the M62 where people do tend to break off and go towards Kendall.
3: As well as being important, they know he was also gullible, don't they? Because they've discovered that the four wheels of the chariot don't map, so he'd obviously been taken in by a dodgy garage.
0: Archaeologists have discovered the remains of an ancient chariot buried with the remains of an Iron Age chieftain of the Parisii on the planned route of an upgrade to the A1 in West Yorkshire. Some people believe the chariot must have belonged to a married couple due to the strip on the windscreen which reads Ben on the driver's side and her on hers. Before we start the final round, here's an item from the RNID newsletter.
4: RNID has a number of care homes around the country whose aim is to maximise the quality of life for dead people with additional disabilities.
0: Thanks to Neville Preston of Darlington for that. Andy, listen to this.

0: Neil Diamond.
1: I confess, it's me, I did it. Whatever it was, just stop that music.
2: Andy, why do shop assistants wish every night was a silent night?
0: This is a story of Austrian shop workers. Are they bringing legal action or threatening legal action against their employers for incessant Yuletide muzak being played and driving them bonkers? Things got to be pretty bad, I would say, for Austrians to think something is tacky. When you look at Lederhosen and, you know... It's a lovely country, Austria. Have you been there? It's beautiful. The landscapes are wasted on the Austrians, but it's lovely.
1: Is Austria what? Like Switzerland?
0: There are mountains involved, certainly, and lakes.
1: But they don't have Toblerone, I suppose, do they? Do you know, have you ever tried to use one of the giant Toblerone as a toast rack? Works once.
2: Shop assistants in Austria are threatening to sue employers who play too much Christmas music in their stores. Christmas music was invented in 1876 when Slade topped the charts with Ye Merry Christmassy Everybody E, seeing off competition from A Christmas Carol by Chas and Dickens. Many of the Christmas traditions which still exist today were introduced into this country by Prince Albert, who was famous for having his Christmas cracker pinned to his baubles. Francis, why can tourists look forward to a hearty bonjour et bienvenue à Birmingham?
3: Oh, this is lovely. There's a Ferris wheel that's been put in the middle of Birmingham, and it came from France, and I think it was previously on the Champs-Élysées or somewhere like that. And they forgot to change the recorded commentary. So all these Brummies are going slowly round and round on the Ferris wheel, and the voice tells them that they are now looking at the Arc de Triomphe and the Eiffel Tower, this thing, when in fact all they can see is Smithwick.
4: So that's the Palais de Justice.
3: Well, it's very... There's a lobby now not to get it changed because a lot of the customers like it. They go there and they shut their eyes as they go round. And they listen to the commentary. And they can think they're in Paris. And it's a way of getting a very cheap holiday in Paris without having to go there.
2: Do you think the French one will have a commentary about Birmingham?
3: Well, there's the Jonction Spaghetti.
0: Le Palais de Dudley.
2: Isn't this using a Ferris wheel in Birmingham been left a little confused by the commentary, which invites them to admire the River Seine and the Eiffel Tower? One shouldn't be too hard on Brum. Many good things have come out of the city. The M5? The M6? Linda, why should you be pleased as punch that people are piping up for potty parity?
1: This is about ladies' loos. In America, there's been a great fuss about the fact that women always have to queue for the loo, and men don't. So they're making it law that you have to have more ladies' loos, and this is sort of going to catch on over here. There are far too few ladies' loos, and you think, oh, I'll nip into the gents, but then the smell of the gents. What on earth do men do in gents' toilets to make them stink? If all the we from the entire history of the world were gathered together in one place, it wouldn't smell as bad as a gents' toilet. Gents, I mean, what happens there? What makes them smell so bad?
0: Well, I'm sorry, that's a really... All right, you asked for it, Linda. I'm going to put the man's perspective now. There is more margin of error for men. You see, toilet manufacturers make toilets out of very kind of bouncy porcelain. You know, we try to politely lift the seat, as gentlemen are supposed to do. How many seats stay up during an entire male pee? I'll tell you, only 10%. Halfway through, the lid comes down, splish, splash, splash, catastrophe. Then you've got two options now. Or, if you're highly intelligent, three. There's, you know, clean it up after you. And there's do a runner. And then there's, I don't know. Just live in the side of man's shoes for a little while, Linda, and I think, you know.
1: Well, no, I don't think so. I think that'd be a bit damp.
2: Well, it's worse if you've got a drink in one hand and a pie in the other.
0: or if you fall asleep with your head resting against the wall.
1: Oh, evolution. I'm looking forward to it.
2: The restroom equality bill was introduced by New York councillors Yvette Clark and Bill de Blasio. They want architects and builders to supply twice as many lavatories for women as for men. Of course, if you want to see a real example of gender discrimination, you should see the reaction I got last time I walked in here in a skirt. Finally, Alan, who's been rewarded for doing to the English language what he did to Iraq.
5: That's Donald Rumsfeld, who has been awarded a gong, spelt G-N-O-G, by the Campaign for Pure English, for conceiving the idea of the unknown unknowns. I thought it was really rather good. I mean, all rhetoric is meaningless. And I thought his was rather good. I mean, if you're involved in a situation that has no rational cause and you can do these speeches, he's rather fine.
0: I always felt Rumsfeld, I don't know why, but whenever I see it written down, I always think it's one of those abstract German nouns that means sort of existential guilt or something. You know, he's suffering from Rumsfeld, like sort of Weltschmerz and Baden-Baden.
2: US Defense Secretary Donald Rumsfeld has won the Foot in Mouth Award for mangling the English language. Luckily for him, he didn't win the Foot and Mouth Award, else he'd have been put down by British Army marksmen or turned into a steak and kidney pie. So, before we reveal the final scores, let's hear the cuttings the teams have brought along. Andy.
0: Well, this has been sent in by Charlotte Hubbard, and it's from the Exeter Express and Echo. And it says, Mr. Wade said he did not know why London insurers Sterling Hamilton Wright had declined to continue to cover this year's event, which involves adults and children running through streets carrying blazing tar barrels on their shoulders.
2: Francis.
3: Simon, this is a story from the Times about a thing called Club Wicked in South London, which is applying to the local authority for a licence to be the first nightclub in Britain to allow people to have sex on the premises. Unfortunately, it's right next to Southwark Cathedral, which has written to complain about this, the local authority, and the Southwark letter says that the club and its guests cause moral outrage to the clergy and congregation of the cathedral. Mr. Sheridan, the club's manager, claims that the dean established that this sexual activity was taking place a few yards from his north transept by hiring private detectives who dressed up as the Three Musketeers to slip into the club last New Year's Eve. He said that they were easily spotted, as all the other customers were dressed in rubber.
2: Linda.
1: Ah, thanks to Dr. R.G. Richards, who sent in this cutting from the British Medical Journal. The UK government's scheme to create nursing home prisons for its 1,200 geriatric prisoners is not just for people who've languished too long in prison. It's also for elderly people who still get up to mischief. In Withamshire, Manchester, police were hunting for the elderly driver of a purple electric wheelchair after it was involved in a hit-and-run incident. Witnesses were apparently unable to stop his progress, top speed 8 miles an hour, and the wheelchair was eventually found burnt out near a pub.
2: Alan.
5: Well, I've got this, Simon, from the Thornton Cleveland Parish Times. It says that the October meeting of the Christian Union, the Reverend Peter Dalton addressed the topic of reincarnation. There was an encouragingly high turnout, including quite a few new faces.
2: Thank you all. Let's look at the final scores. Andy and Francis have 16 points. Linda and Alan have 17 points. And before we leave you, here's a message seen on a vending machine selling whiskey-flavoured condoms in Edinburgh.
6: Do not drive whilst using this product.
2: With that, goodbye.
6: Taking part in the news quiz were Andy Hamilton, Francis Wheen, Linda Smith and Alan Corran. The chairman was Simon Hoggart and the news was read by me, Charlotte Green. The chairman's script was written by George Poles, Lucy Clark and Simon Littlefield. And the producer was Simon Nichols.
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0: Thank you for that spontaneous applause. This week, ladies and gentlemen, we have good news for those of you who are gory-minded. 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
1: It's called Cut and Come Again. Stand by for a sample chapter.
0: Sometimes we Harley Street chaps run up against a case which makes us realize how little we specialists really know. With me, it happens about 8 times a day. But the most startling example was a patient I had last January. A young man, David Chalmers. I had examined him, and he stood now, buttoning up his shirt and looking at me anxiously.
2: Well, doctor?
0: Very well, thank you, yes. Now that I'm laying off the gin a bit, I find that the old...
2: Not you, me.
0: Oh.
2: What was your diagnosis?
0: Oh, that! Well, Chalmers, when I examined you with my stethoscope, I'm afraid I found something rather serious. Mr. Chalmers, your heart doesn't beat.
2: What does it do?
0: It buzzes.
2: Buzzes?
0: Like that. A sort of intermittent, high-pitched buzz. Do you realize what this means?
2: I'm engaged.
0: It means, young man, that you've got buzzing heart. Or to put it into layman's language, heart buzzing.
2: Is that rare?
0: It's unknown.
2: Can you cure me?
0: To be frank, I don't know. But I'll certainly have a long and expensive try.
2: No, that's not the way I want it. What I'd prefer to do is draw out my savings and spend the money on one last mad fling. Somewhere where there's excitement and gaiety and beautiful women.
0: Excitement, gaiety and beautiful women, eh?
2: Why not? You can't take it with you.
0: That's true. But you can take me with you.
2: You?
0: Well, you'll need a medical man in attendance. You don't want to buzz off on your own.
2: Yes, but look here.
0: No arguing with the doctor, please. Now, there's only one place where my society patients flock at this time of the year. Do you know Sam Moritz?
2: Sam who?
0: It's not a who, it's a where. A winter sports resort. An alpine playground where sparkling sun and crisp snow combine to make an absolute paradise in which to break a leg.
2: Oh, it's what I've always dreamed of. Fun and games round the Jungfrau.
0: And the younger the Frau, the funnier the games.
2: Splendid, I'll book 2 return tickets right away.
0: 2 returns?
2: Oh, 1 for you and 1. Oh. 1 return, 1 single.
0: That's the ticket. I'll pack a couple of woolly sweaters and then it's all abroad for the ski lark. Two days later, I was sitting on the terrace of a 5-story luxury hotel, watching the gaily clad figures speeding down the snowy slopes. I don't ski myself because of my old trouble, cowardice. But young David had taken to it avidly. He came to my table now, his face flushed and glowing.
2: Did you see me, doctor? I did a slalom behind the fir trees.
0: Oh. Very continental. But you must go carefully. I don't want you to overdo things and cut short my holiday. You sure you're feeling all right?
2: Oh, never better. Only bad moment I've had was that sudden crippling pain last night.
0: That was your own fault. I warned you about trying to get into a telephone box with skis on. By the way, who were you telephoning?
2: Oh, somebody.
0: Unusual. It was a girl, wasn't it? No use denying it. I can see by your expression. Your neck's gone mauve and the bobble on your ski cap is wobbling.
2: Yes, it was a girl. Her name is Deirdre. Deirdre Evershot Jupp.
0: Not the Deirdre Evershot Jupp.
2: Well, I doubt whether there are two.
0: But she's notorious. A beautiful, wild society girl. Always hitting the front pages with her escapades. No wonder your bobble wobbled. She's a right bobble-wobbler, that one.
2: Oh, I say, here she is, coming towards our table now.
3: Oh, look, there's that dishy man again. Hello, David, I say, you look even more glam the right way up.
2: Oh, hello, Deirdre. This is Dr. Pickering.
0: How do you do?
3: Oh, Dr. Pickering. Oh, yes, of course.
0: Won't you sit among us?
3: Oh.
2: Please do, Deirdre. Would you like some hot chocolate?
3: Oh, love some.
2: I'll break you off a bit. I've been carrying it round in my hip pocket. I say, Deirdre, you will come dancing with me tonight, won't you?
3: Well, actually, Poppet, I'm having dinner with my fiancé, Carlos, because he wants me to meet Gloria, who's his ex-wife, who's bringing along her boyfriend, Alexis, who'll be with his wife, who's a model girl called Tanya, who was the one Gloria cited when she divorced Carlos. Won't you join us?
2: No, I don't think so. Not if it's all family.
3: Oh, cherub. Don't give me that lost puppy dog look. I will go dancing with you. That other lot are a pretty septic crew of drowse anyway.
2: Wonderful, dear. Shall we say nine?
3: Well, you can. When I'm in Switzerland, I never say nine to anything. Auf Wiedersehen, you sweet ready-made thing.
0: After that, they were seen everywhere together. I was uneasy about it, and my fears were soon justified.
3: Doctor, we wanted you to be the first to know. Last night, David and I became engaged.
0: Oh, my word. Engaged? But I thought you were already engaged to Carlos.
3: Oh, him. Well, I was going to break it off with him this morning anyway.
0: Why?
3: Last night, he married Gloria again. Oh, Doctor, it's going to be blissful with David, I know. It's going to be one of those always and always things.
0: Is it? David, have you told Deirdre about...
2: About what?
0: You know, zzz, zzz, zzz.
3: Oh, Poppet, I've known about the birds and the bees since I was six.
0: Deirdre, this is something rather different.
3: Oh, really? whisper it, David.
2: Deirdre, I should have told you, I know, but I've been so happy I forgot all about it. Deirdre, I am not long for this world.
3: Oh, you're long enough, David. I mean, everybody looks squat in thick woolies.
2: I mean, Oh, Doctor, you tell her.
0: I'll do better than that. I'll show her. You see this stethoscope, Deirdre?
3: Yes.
0: Well, I placed the cold bit against his chest, so... Now, Deirdre, you have a listen through the ear bits. What can you hear?
3: A sort of buzzing. Oh, David, how clever of you. Well, if it's Morse, I'm afraid they didn't teach us that at my finishing school. Only the gay Gordons and unarmed combat. What does it mean?
2: It means goodbye, Deirdre.
3: Goodbye? David, where are you going? David, come back! David, come back!
0: He stumbled blindly out from the terrace, across the putting green, and straight up Mont Blanc. I moved on an impulse to follow him, but a sudden snow blizzard sprang up and blotted him from sight. Hastily, I organized a search party, and at 3 o'clock that morning, Deirdre and I were trudging across the glacier with two alpine guides and a St. Bernard.
3: David! David, where are you? Fritz, Fritz, can you see him?
4: Oh!
0: This must be the tallest St. Bernard I've ever seen. Honestly, a fat lot of good that St. Bernard is. He's walked all the way up here on three legs.
3: Why?
0: He's been trying to open the brandy barrel with the other. We'll have to give up, Deirdre. We'll never find David now. Poor devil. Perhaps it's better this way.
3: Oh, Doctor.
0: There, there. I'll just sit on this mound of snow and get my breath back. Then we'll find our way back to the hotel. You find your own way back, you boozy hound. Look at him now. Trying to bite the seat of my trousers now. Get away! Get away! I can't stand dogs that get aggressive when they've had a few.
3: Oh, no. No, it's it not you? It's that mound of snow you're sitting on. Doctor.
0: What?
3: It's not a mound.
0: Huh?
3: It's David.
0: What? Quick, help me dig the snow away. He's frozen stiff. Fritz, the brandy barrel. Oh. Scoff the lot. I'll have him drummed out of the tail waggers for this.
3: Oh, never mind him. Attend to David. Oh, he's so cold. Oh, Doctor, is he still alive?
0: Where's my stethoscope? Now, let me put it to his chest. Yes, he's all right. His heart is beating strongly.
1: Where am I? Mother!
3: That's the St. Bernard, darling. Don't try and move, David. You'll be all right. Doctor says your heart is Doctor! Did you say beating?
0: Yes, I listened to it through my stethoscope. By Jove, I see what you're getting at. Let me have another listen. Yes, it is beating. Gadoink, gadoink, gadoink. Healthy as anything.
3: Oh, David, you're not buzzing anymore.
2: Not... Doctor, am I better? Is it possible?
0: It's not possible, but it's happened. Something has worked a miracle when medical science was helpless.
4: It was love.
0: Yes, true love. For when I first sounded your chest and heard that strange buzzing, there were two things that I didn't know, but now realize. One, the power of love.
3: And two,
0: there was a blue bottle up my stethoscope.

0: glasses, please. Come along now, Mr. Glum. Last drink, sir. Here, Mr. Glum. How's your son's wedding arrangements proceeding, eh?
1: Like an arse on fire, Ted.
0: Really?
1: Yes. You ever seen an arse on fire?
0: No.
1: Chaos and panic in all directions. Called in half a nerve-wracking period, Ted. The only cheerful thing I can say about it is that it's driving me to drink.
0: Oh.
1: Give us another brown in there,
0: all right. It's the women, I suppose, isn't it?
1: Yeah, of course, F. Well, I mean, F. She's in a rare old tiz. In fact, so much so that last Thursday... No, I'll have another brown and go back further.
0: Oh, good.
1: Last Tuesday...
0: Tuesday.
1: There was F in our front parlour, strung up like a tennis racket.
2: Without all this fuss and palaver, this latest drama about who's going to be bridesmaids. Aunt Hetty's terribly offended because I'm not having Maureen.
3: Oh. How much Reen are you having?
2: Well, Maureen's her little daughter. Little. Ha, ha.
3: Ha, ha. What are we laughing at, eh?
2: Ron, that Maureen is 14 stone, Ron. What do I want her clumping down the aisle behind me for? But I'm only the bride. I've got no say. Whose day is it? That's what I want to know. Whose day is it?
3: St. Swithin's.
2: Oh, mine, Ron, mine. Oh, honestly, they've got me so worked up. I didn't sleep a wink last night.
3: Neither did I. I didn't even get into bed. Just stood in my dressing gown all night and thought.
2: Oh, you were worried too, dearest.
3: No, Eth, my dressing gown tassel was caught in the wardrobe drawer.
2: Ron, why didn't you just take your dressing gown off?
3: Well, I'll be blowed. Of course.
2: Oh, dear, I can see you're just as on edge as I am. Oh, honestly, it's as though the wedding doesn't concern us anymore. It's just other people.
3: Oh, Eth, you've just got yourself into a state.
2: Yes.
3: Don't think about it. Look, I'll amuse you. I'll make you laugh. Look, I'll stick my tongue through the hole in my mint with a hole in it.
2: Oh, Ron, beloved, I wish I could have your gift for adapting yourself to circumstances. But if I've got into such a state of nerves, I just don't care anymore. I just don't care anymore.
3: Oh, don't cry. Eth, please don't cry. You'll make my fountain pen clip go rusty. All right.
1: Hello. Oh, lummy, not again. Whenever I come in, you two are either having a good cry or a good try. Well, Eth, you can cheer up, because I've been working on the list of guests for the wedding. You'll be glad to know that I've managed to whittle it down to a reasonable 42.
2: Oh, well, that's one blessing. My mother couldn't get it lower than 212.
1: Well, it's nonsense. You leave these things to me. Look at the list here. Look, see? I've knocked them off for a start, and them. And we can do well without them and them. They're out. And them. These are expendable here. And them and them and them. And them, you see, it's easy. You just whittle them out, you see.
2: But, Mr. Glum, it's my whole family.
1: Oh, then we are a bit snookered, aren't we? Because I'm not having none of my family struck off.
2: Oh, and my family won't have any of their family struck off. And so it goes on and on and on. And I'm just fed up with it. Why can't Ron and me just have a quiet wedding?
1: Because you can't. That's why not. The whole affair is a chance for Ron's family and your family to get together and talk.
3: Dad, our family don't even talk to each other.
1: Well, they will with a common enemy. Eth, I can see what it is. All you're suffering from is what they call the prenuptial trembles.
2: Oh, no, Mr. Cummings, it's worse.
1: Is it?
2: Yes, we don't want all this fuss. What Ron and me should do now, if we had any sense, is elope, right now.
1: Elope? I should coco. What, after all the invitations have been posted, and I've put the announcement in the Greyhound Express? Oh, no. You face your responsibilities. You can put that eloping idea right out of your head.
2: But who wants all this expense? Is my father spending all his savings on bridesmaids' dresses and expensive catering and a red toastmaster? And there's you paying out for posh hire cars.
1: Please, don't you see? It's a parent's privilege to spend his money on... Who pays out for the hire cars?
2: You do, Mr. Glamgroom's father always pays for the cars.
1: Oh, does he? Well, perhaps we should re-examine this question of eloping. Ron, what do you think on the subject? For once in your life, let's have an intelligent opinion.
4: Well, Dad, I think that...
1: Hey!
4: Oh, I'm sorry, Dad. I got my tongue stuck in me mint hole. What I wanted to say was, we tried eloping last year, Dad, and it didn't work.
1: And why didn't it work? Why? May I ask you why? Because it wasn't organized proper. But with a master planner like me behind the operation, that'd be a horse of a different feather.
2: Oh, you mean you'd really help us to elope, Mr. Glum? Or perhaps you could get a car to drive us to Gretna Green?
1: Yes, the whole point of eloping is for you to avoid hiring cars. Now, let me put my thinking cap on.
0: So, it was you who actually devised the whole elopement plan, eh, Mr. Glum?
1: Well, Ted, whatever plan it was, it had to be absolutely Ron-proof.
0: I see that.
1: Which is the same as fool-proof, only double strength.
0: Yeah.
1: What I conceived was that the first dark night, we'd take a ladder round to S house, lean it against her window, throw up a pebble, and then down she comes.
0: Yeah.
1: They'd get on my motorbike and hey-ho for Gretna Green.
0: Cool. That's brilliant, Mr. Glum.
1: Thank you, Ted. However, we set the date for the next Tuesday. And at 1900 hours, we assembled in my front parlour for final briefing.
2: Home, Ron. This time tomorrow morning, we'll be man and wife. We'll be having breakfast off the same tray. Home, Ron.
4: Oh, eh?
2: Just two lovebirds.
4: I'd rather have kippers.
1: All right, you two, wrench your mind back to practical matters. Now, you'll need this road map, Ron. It's a long way from here to Scotland.
2: Mr. Gillum, this is a road map of Devon.
1: Is it? Oh, blast. I had to take it with my hands behind me because the man was looking. Never mind, have it just the same. If you pass through any of the places mentioned on it, you know you're on the wrong road. Now, repeat back your orders.
2: Oh, yes, right. Well, I go to bed at 10 as normal, but I lie awake and wait till my mother's snoring settles down to a steady note.
1: Sit.
2: Then I dress silently, put all my necessities in a suitcase, and wait quietly by the window for Ron's pebble.
1: That's good. That's very good. Quarter to two precisely, Ron. You and me arrive with a ladder and a pebble. And what do you do?
4: I lean the pebble up against the wall and throw the ladder at S window.
2: Ron, the other way round.
4: Oh, yeah. I turn the ladder the other way round
1: all
4: and
1: right,
4: lean the...
1: All right, Ron, all right.
4: No?
1: Don't strain yourself over. You'll weaken yourself before the journey starts.
4: Oh.
1: I'll be with you anyway. Now, you get off home now, Eth, because we're working this to split-second time.
2: Yes, all right, then. Well, goodbye, dearest. I'll be ready 1:45 precisely.

0: heaven's sake, come on, Ron. We're 2¼ hours late already.
1: It's not my fault, Dad.
0: It is your fault. If you hadn't leant the ladder against that trolley bus, we wouldn't have had to run all the way to the depot to get it back. Now, come on, walk a bit faster.
1: I can't walk faster, Dad. I'm carrying too much.
0: Well, whose fault is that? Whose fault is it? You would insist on bringing your bagatelle. You won't be told, will you? What you need with a bagatelle board on your honeymoon, I'll never... Oh, I don't know, though. And I must say, I'd be a lot happier if I knew where your mother's got to. You'll be stuck if she don't turn up.
1: What's she carrying?
0: The motorbike. Daren't ride it because of the noise. Wish they'd left some street lights on in this road. I can't see you. Wait a minute. I think we're here. She's number 23, isn't she?
1: Yes, Dad. 23 Tozer Avenue.
0: Well, let's go in. Come on. Very quiet. Can you see Eth up at the window, Ron? Ron, can you see her? Ron! Oh. Ron! Poor lad. He's never been up this late before. Wake up. You're on your way to your wedding.
1: Oh.
0: Now then, lean the ladder against the wall. Quietly now. Easy does it. Now, Ron, the pebble.
1: Pebble?
0: Yes. Come on, the pebble.
1: The pebble?
0: Don't just stand there saying the pebble. Throw it.
1: Dad, I haven't got it. I left it on the mantelpiece.
0: Oh, you're a right specimen of eager young lover, aren't you? Talk about young Lochinvar has come out in his vest. Well, nip straight up the ladder and tap on the window.
1: Right-o, Dad. Won't be long.
0: Off you go. Cool. Then I'll have a parky night for this sort of lark. Ron, you up there yet?
1: No, Dad. I can't go any further.
0: Why not?
1: I've gone dizzy.
0: You're only on the first rung. Oh, step off it. I'll go up. Stand by, F. Pa Glum on the way up. Here we are, F. F. F. Ron.
1: Yes, Dad?
0: I can't see her. I'll climb inside and scout round.
1: Righto, Dad. Oh, Britannia. Britannia, cha, cha, cha. Dad? Dad, come down. It's dark.
2: Ron!
1: Dad, something's saying Ron.
2: Ron, it's me.
1: Hello, Ed.
2: Ron, this is the wrong house.
1: No, it isn't, Ed. It's 23.
2: Yes, I know, but it's the wrong road. This is 23 Tozer Crescent, not Avenue.
1: Oh.
2: Oh, Ron, I waited and waited, and then I came out and walked round the streets looking for you. House, Ron. This is where that awful Rosie Wilson lives. That barmaid at Mr. Tate's pub. And that's her sitting room.
1: I'd better let Dad know. Dad, come down quickly.
0: Not lightly.
2: What do you mean?
0: Take the ladder away, Ron. I'm all right.
3: Harry Rabinowitz and BBC Review Orchestra bring our recorded show to a close. Those involved were Dick Bentley, Professor Jimmy Edwards, and June Whitfield, encouraged by Wallace Eaton and the Keynotes. Frank Muir and Dennis Norton wrote the script. The program was produced by Charles Maxwell. We all invite you to tune in again next week.

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0: He had an engine and he sure had fun. He used good and plenty candy to make it.

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4: 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With Harry H. Corbett as Harold.
5: Oh, that's better. Yes, clean now. Dad, how are you ready with that dirty little face of yours all cleaned off?
6: Cleaned off? What am I saying? Remove the dirt on that, it needs a blow lamp.
4: And Wilfred Bramble as Albert.
7: The way you talk, you'd think I'd nothing better to do than spend all my day getting myself conched up. There's brain work that has to be done. Yeah, brain work and organisation. Here. Harold! Where's me cufflinks?
4: This week, Sunday for 7 days.
5: Oh, hurry up, Dev. We're going to be late for the pictures. Every Friday night it's the same. You've got all day to get ready, but now you always have to leave it to the last minute. Look, I'm warning you, if we miss the beginning of the big picture, I'm not going in. So hurry up.
7: Hello!
5: Now what?
7: Where's me shirt?
5: I'm not going, it's not worth it.
7: Harold, I can't find me shirt!
5: Look inside your pullover.
7: Pullover? Oh, yes, because there all the time. I've got it.
5: Oh, honestly, Dad, you never knows where you put anything. You've got head like a sieve. You must concentrate. Dad?
7: Hello?
5: Where's my socks?
7: They're in the oven, drying.
5: Thanks. Oh, God. Ooh, that's hot. Oh, there they are. Oh, tell me, he's put them on top of the...

0: Pine kidney pudding. Oh, yes, yes. The sheer ecstasy. Oh, the magic of hot socks, yes.
1: How do I look?
0: We're joking, aren't we? We do not wear our yellow foulard scarf with our blue tie with the zigzags. Yeah, we're not going into 1 and 6s, you know. We are going in the balcony.
2: Well, it's dark in there. Nobody's going to see.
0: Well, that is no reason for sloppy dress. You might just as well say, there is no need to wash any lower than your neck or any higher than your wrists.
2: Oh, I haven't.
0: I didn't think you had. Yeah, just a minute,
2: Don't touch me. What are you trying to do?
0: Huh? I'm just trying to confirm my suspicions. I'm merely lifting the leg of your trousers and it's as I thought.
2: What do you mean?
0: You haven't taken your pyjamas off.
2: Well, it's cold. I'm older than you are. My blood's thinner than yours.
0: That is no excuse. Sleeping suits is for wearing under the blankets, not under your clothes. But if you're cold, then wear those long pants I bought you for Christmas.
2: I am wearing them under my pyjamas. And I'm still cold.
0: Oh, really? Father, you are disgusting.
2: What are you making all this fuss about? We're going to the pictures, not a garden party at Buckingham Palace.
0: Look, you're coming out with me, mate. That should be enough. I gives up every Friday evening to take you out. The least you could do is try and be a credit to me. Look, if you don't back your ideas up, you can go on your own in future.
2: It's a good start to an evening, isn't it?
0: That's enough. Now, what do you want to go and see?
2: Well, don't ask me. We always go where you want to go anyway. I just as soon stay at home and watch the telly.
0: You're not stopping at home. You're coming out with me. Look, I've always taken you out on Friday night, and I'm going to keep on taking you out, whether you likes it or not. It's the least I can do. Now, pass me the local paper. Now, let's see. What's on it for Rembrandt? The Monster from the Black Bog.
2: Seen it.
0: You've seen it? When?
2: Yesterday afternoon. The old people's matinee. Oh, you should have heard that screaming. Good film, though. You should have seen it. I don't know how they do it. There's this great thing 200 foot high, comes out of the bog dripping with slime. Radioactive he was. He tramples through London, knocking all the buildings down, and he picks up this bird and bites her head off. Just like eating a jelly baby it was. Talking about laugh.
0: Why was he radioactive?
2: Oh, well, they'd been dumping all this atomic waste from the power station into the bog, and it brought them back to life, you see.
0: Really? How'd it finish, then?
2: I don't know. Some silly old cow next to me complained to the manager, and I got thrown out.
0: You got thrown out? Can't you behave yourself for 1 minute?
2: I didn't do anything. I dropped me glasses, that's all. Skinny legs she had, anyway. I'd sooner have had to go at the monster.
0: Oh, well, that's the Rembrandt crossed off our list, isn't it? We can't go back there again. The Majestic, Jason and the Argonauts.
2: Seen it.
0: When did you see that?
2: I saw it was Monday afternoon.
0: But you're supposed to be working when I'm on the round.
2: Well, I get fed up, stuck here on my own.
0: Look, I only takes you out on Fridays because you moan about not going anywhere. Well, that's it, innit? I mean, there's nothing else round here. That means we got to go up to Hammersmith now, don't it? Hammersmith. The Argosy. Nudes of the world and naked as nature intended.
2: Oh, I ain't seen them.
0: You're not going to, neither.
2: Why?
0: Well, blimey, if you get slung out of the monster from the Black Bog, God knows what'll happen when you get in there, mate.
2: Oh, go on, Harold. Let's go and see it.
0: No. I don't want to go and see films like that. You see, the cinema, to me, is an art form. It's not a tawdry peep show. I mean, you don't imagine I could be seen queuing up outside of there, do you? I mean, quite apart from the embarrassment of sneaking out afterwards and hoping nobody recognises you.
2: You didn't mind sneaking out to buy a copy of Fanny Hill before they banned it, did you?
0: That is entirely different. We are not going to see Naked as Nature intended, and that is that. Oh, just look what is on at the Playhouse. Fellini's 8.5.
2: 8.5 what?
0: 8.5 nothing. That's the title.
2: That's a daft title, ain't it? Why 8.5?
0: I don't know.
2: Why not 7.75?
0: What should I know?
2: Perhaps it's his hat size.
0: Of course it's not his hat size. Oh, well, that's the one as far as I'm concerned. It's had some very good notices.
2: You don't have to go by what other people say, do you?
0: Look, I read the quality papers, mate. And you would be surprised how often the taste of their critics and mine coincides. Apart from which, I have yet to be disappointed in Fellini's work.
2: Fellini?
0: Fellini is a very famous Italian film director.
2: I'm sorry. I ain't going to see no foreign films. I can't understand them.
0: They've got subtitles.
2: I go to the pictures to see a film, not to read. I can stand home and read.
0: 8:35 it starts. Oh, that's just right. Come on in.
2: I want to see Naked as Nature intended.
0: You're going to see 8.5, so shut up. You ready?
2: Yeah, I've been ready for the last 10 minutes.
0: Have you got everything?
2: Yeah.
0: Got your gloves?
2: Yeah.
0: Got your cigarette?
2: Yeah.
0: Got your glasses?
2: No. I don't want me glasses. We're not going to see any nudes. I'll probably go to sleep.
0: Go and get your glasses. The long distance reading ones. Good knows you've got enough to choose from there.
2: Is it on the widescreen?
0: Yeah.
2: These will do then. Yeah, like a pair of pince-nez. Distinguished. President Wilson wore them.
0: Sounded gripping. No, don't wear those, Dave. They're bad for your chest. They squeeze your nose right up.
2: Well, what about these ornament ones then?
0: Oh, yes. Yes, they're very good, yes. Oh, they make you look quite briny. Come on, then. Just a minute. Do you want to go anywhere before we leave?
2: No.
0: I don't want you getting up halfway through the film and disturbing everybody.
2: No, I'm all right.
0: Well, come on, then. Otherwise, we'll miss the coming shortlist. Come on. Get up.
2: That bus is getting worse. Took us all half an hour to get here. Oh, I'm perishing.
0: You're always moaning.
2: Oh, it's a good job I've got my pyjamas on.
0: Shh,
2: don't mention. Hey, why do they have two picture houses next door to each other? Are they both owned by the same bloke?
0: I should hardly think so. No, I should say that is just a purely fortuitous coincidence. I can't see that a discriminating cinema which shows Fellini's 8.5 could possibly have any connection with one which specialises in erotic material like nudes of the world.
2: I mean, look, you can tell the different quality of the houses just by looking at the pews.
0: See, there's nice intellectual types waiting to see Fellini. Students and guards officers, I shouldn't wonder. And look at your lot. Delinquents and dirty old men.
2: I'll be glad to get inside. Indeed, I will. I can't feel my feet.
0: Where are you going? You don't really think I'd allow you to tittle at your grubby little mum with that sort of trash? How many more times we're not going to see that?
2: The queue's shorter than that one.
0: I don't care.
2: All right. You're going to that one, I'll go into this one.
0: No. Look, you'll enjoy this one far more than that rubbish. Give it a chance.
2: Cool. Look at these faulties. Hey, Harold, come here. Look at them birds.
0: Ooh, how revolting.
2: Whoa, look at that one there. Ooh, she's a big girl, isn't she? Come away. People is looking.
3: 2 seats, 86.
2: We'll have them. Harold, there's 2 seats. Come on, let's go in the wall.
0: You come away from there. Now, look, you stop showing me up. We're going to see Fellini's 8.5.
2: I'd sooner see that bird with her 38.5.
0: Father!
2: If only you knew how degenerate you look ogling all these young birds.
0: Why don't you grow gracefully? Oh, it's beginning to be pathetic. Have a bit of dignity, for God's sakes. Now, pull yourself together. Come along with me.
3: Last program of Upsmiths.
0: Oh, yes, right. This is more our class.
2: Cultures up your end don't look much, do they? Load of old rubbish. Look at that one. No wonder the cinemas is closing down, putting on rubbish like that. You don't remember Fred Astaire and Ginger Rogers, do you? Oh, I'm putting on me top hat, trying on me white tie, straightening on me tail.
0: Do be quiet.
2: There you are, Peaches.
0: Everyone's watching.
2: They had a bit of go in them. None of this moaning and groaning. What's it all about? What are we here for? White screens full of face aches.
0: Dad, you are living in the past.
2: These Stooges. Oh, you could get a laugh out of them, you could.
3: Keep moving, please.
0: I believe we are going to get in.
2: Lost Horizon. Do you remember Lost? That was a good film. Lost Horizon. Ronald Coleman, H.B. Warner, and John Howard. And they found this country in Tibet. Nobody ever grew old. Anyway, he fell in love with this bird. 18 years old she was. Can't remember her name. Shangri-La, that was the name of the place. I saw it in the plaza, Shepherd's Bush. He took her out of the country, into this cave, and she turned into
4: 170.
2: And he went crackers and threw himself off a mountain. What about that?
4: Marvelous.
5: How many? What price?
0: 2 front balconies, please.
2: Here, Mrs. Who played the bird in Lost Horizon?
5: Jane Wyatt.
2: That's right. Do you remember Lost Horizon?
5: Oh, yes. Lovely film.
2: Did you see The Good Earth, Paul Mooney?
5: And Louise Reiner.
2: Yeah, that's right. And what about the Dr. Kildare fellas with Lou Ayres and Lana Barrymore?
5: Oh.
2: Remember when he was caught in that nurse for about 5 films and he was just going to marry her when she got knocked down by a bus?
5: Oh, that's right. And she was only going across the road to look at some bedroom furniture in a shop?
2: Yeah, that's right.
5: Sad. Wasn't it?
2: Yeah, it was sad, but it was lovely. Oh, yeah. Don't get
0: Dad,
2: pictures like that.
0: There is people waiting to get in.
2: Oh, all right, don't fuss. It's been very nice talking to you, Mrs. You don't have pictures like that nowadays.
3: Pass right along inside, please.
2: Frederick March and Janet Gaynor in A Star Was Born. He walked into the sea in that one. Lovely endings they had. Pictures to go to.
5: This way, please.
0: Thank you. Now, look, I don't want one more word out of you. You be quiet and behave yourself. You understand?
5: Will you please come this way?
2: I can't see. Harold, I can't see.
0: Follow the torch. Hold on to my coat.
5: There are 2 in this room.
0: Thank you, miss. Do come along, Dad. Do excuse me, please, would you? Thank you. Oh, sorry. Thank you. Would you? Oh, thank you so much. You're so good. Excuse me. Thank you. Oh, that's it, Dad. Now then, you just sit quietly on your seat and stay quiet. Now, what's the matter with you?
2: I sat on a seat that wasn't there.
0: That's because they're tip-ups. Are you all right? Get out, for God's sake. Come, get out. Oh, we are very sorry.
2: These seats are a bit rickety, aren't they? I ain't screwed down properly. Right, bug-house cities.
0: Shut up. Belter.
2: I can't see. Harold, I can't see. That man's head's in my way.
0: Well, change seats then. Get up. Go, get me out. Oh, sit. Move your foot out of it. Go. Sit down.
2: I still can't see.
0: But I can see.
2: Well, you're bigger than me.
0: Oh, come on then. Look, there's a
6: couple of empty seats in the row at the front. We'll take those. Come on. Now, don't go over the top, you drink. Oh, sorry. Oh, do excuse me. Oh, would you, Ma? My father, he's a bit limp. Thank you. Help him out. Thank you. Excuse me. Round there. Come on. Sit.
2: That's better.
6: Right. Now be quiet. And let me concentrate on the film.
2: Excuse me, missus. Have we missed anything?
5: No, it's just started.
2: We haven't missed anything. It's just started.
5: Shh.
2: I can't read the words. Put your glasses on.
6: What you making that horrible noise for?
2: I want to change me specs. Lend us your handkerchief.
6: All right, here.
2: Harold, can I have a drink? Harold, I want a drink.
6: Look, we've only just sat down. Why did you can't get one before we come in?
2: I didn't want one before we come in.
6: I'd sooner bring half a dozen kids to the cinema than you.
7: Will you be quiet? Some of us have come here to see a film.
2: Can I have a drink?
6: Yes, all right. Do what you like. Just stop talking.
2: Excuse me. Ooh. Mind your feet. Look out. I'm coming through. Get your knees out of the way.
7: Silence there.
2: Thank you.
6: What I'll do for him one day, really, I will. So help me up.
5: Never mind.
6: Oh, I say, I am terribly sorry. I didn't realise that was your knee. Oh, please do accept my apology. I was stretching.
5: Well,
6: myself.
5: Do scratch it.
2: Excuse me. Mind your feet. Come on.
7: Not again.
2: Get out of the way. Come on. Well, how was I to know I was treading on your fondants? Excuse me, missus. Can you breathe in a bit?
6: Do you have to be so noisy with everything you do?
2: Orange Aiden Raspberry Ripple. There's your shuffle. Hey, Bob, that lot. 1 and 6 to drinks, 1/2 crown the ice cream. Daylight robbery.
7: Will you please be quiet? Otherwise, I shall send for the manager.
2: No conkers. Dear, I don't think I got the right change. 8 Bob. 8 and 6, 9 Bob, 9 and 6. Here, she's twisted me out of a tanner. She's fiddled me. I'd settle her. Sit there. But she's done me for a tanner.
6: I'll do you for nothing if you don't turn it in a warm way.
2: I can't bang a hole in me drink. Give it to me.
6: There you are. Go and choke yourself on it. Have you finished?
2: Yes, thanks. I'm going to start at me ripper now.
6: Oh.
2: What's the film like?
6: What I've seen of it is very good.
2: Bloke pulled in a mango while you was out this afternoon. How much did you give for that brass fender and the set of dogs? Harold.
6: What?
2: How much did you give for that brass fender and the set of dogs?
6: What set of dogs?
2: The brass ones.
6: I don't know.
2: Well, how much are you going to ask for them? Only, there was a bloke coming today and he was after them and I didn't know how much they were, so I told him I'd ask you.
6: Look, Grandad.
2: Hey, who are you? What do you want?
6: I've come here to see the film. And all I've heard so far is, I can't see. I want a drink. She's done me for a tanner. I can't open me drink. And I now brass fenders and sets of dogs. Now, I'm a patient man, but I must warn you that if you don't stop talking, I shall take that ice cream and stuff it right down the back of your dirty little neck. Oi.
7: Yes.
6: Don't talk to him like that. That is my father.
7: Then I'm very sorry for you.
8: Oh, are you?
7: Yes.
8: Well, let me inform you, Mush, that if there's any stuffing that's going to be done round here, you're going to be the first in line.
7: Oh, you think so, do you?
8: Oh, no, sir.
2: Go on, Harold. Belt him.
7: Do keep quiet, old man.
8: I'm merely telling these two to be quiet.
7: Well, keep your voice down. That's all I'm saying.
8: But you haven't been sitting behind them.
7: No, but I'm behind you, and I'm asking you to shut up.
8: I think I like the tone of your voice.
7: I don't care very much what you don't care for. I'm missing a film which I've waited a very long time to see.
8: I'm not exactly here to get out of the rain, either.
2: Oi! Sit down and be quiet. There's some of us want to watch a film.
7: Now, what's going on down here?
8: Oh, God, blimey, you've done it now. It's the manager.
7: Please, ladies and gentlemen, I must ask you to settle down. You can be heard all over the cinema.
8: It's Grandad here. He won't stop talking.
2: He said he was going to stuff an ice cream down the back of my neck. That's nice. A man of my age, Janet.
8: The younger one threatened to hit me.
9: Yes, he also tried to touch my girlfriend just now.
2: Yeah. Yes. Did you, Els? Ugh, you dirty beast.
8: No, I did not. No, the rose is too close together. You can see. I had to splay me legs out. See, when me hand went...
9: in the book. You touch my girlfriend's knee. If you don't throw him out, I'll have the police round. This used to be a respectable cinema.
7: It still is, sir. Come along, I must ask you to leave.
8: Yeah, definitely. Who, me?
7: Yes, you. You can get your money back at the cash desk. Come along before I send for the police.
8: Look, I come here to see a film. I haven't done nothing.
7: Oh, are you going to leave?
8: Oh, all right, I'll leave. Oh. Come on, Father.
7: Right, this way, if you don't mind.
8: Hey, wait a minute. You just keep your hands off me. Don't you start that night. I said I'm leaving. Don't you grab me. I mean, just because you've got a dress suit, it doesn't entitle you to violence.
7: Please keep your voice.
8: I wouldn't stay in this play pit after this. I can see it's a mistake to come here. I see an intelligent film down this way with a moronic... Until you have got here.
2: I've got
8: the
2: West End in future. This is nice, isn't it? Getting chucked out of a cinema. You ought to be ashamed of yourself molesting a young girl like that.
8: You rotten little...
2: You put me down. You shocking me.
8: So help me, I'll swing for you one day. You got me thrown out of here. You... You didn't want to see the film, did you? You did it deliberately. You knew I wanted to see it. Well, I'm finished. Friday night is finished. Go on. Get out of my sight. Go on. Up it. I can't stand to look at you. You're warped. That's what you are. You're subhuman. Go on. Go on. Go in and see your nature in the raw and your nudes. That's what you wanted to go to, isn't it? But that is where you belong. Go on, get in there. Go on. Drill with the rest of them.
2: Andy, it's only next door, isn't it? You come in with me, Harold.
8: I beg your pardon?
2: It's early yet. The programme's only been on 5 minutes.
8: Go in there. Me? Please, don't make the evening more sordid than it already is.
2: Well, what are you going to do? It's early.
8: Don't you worry about me. I'll find something to do. There's plenty of things I can do.
2: I'll see you back at the house, then.
8: You might do, and you might not. I haven't made up my mind yet.
2: Good night, Al. I'm going in.
8: Good night. Stupid old twit. I mean, I wonder the police let them show photos like these. They can't really show anything as raw as that actually on the films. Can they? Ooh. Oh, of course, I suppose it's an education in a way, really. She's a big girl, isn't she? Yes, I suppose one ought to know from experience just what temptation the public is exposed to. Oh, yes, it is a duty, really. I mean, to the pure, all things is pure. Oh, well, I shall have to sacrifice my personal feelings and see what it's all about. Excuse me, miss. What seat did that old man go in just now?
5: 4 and 6s. Upstairs.
8: I'll give us a 1 and 9 downstairs at the time. Here we go, miss. Ooh, look over there. Ooh, look at him. Here. Ooh, look at that one riding a bike. Oh, look, that very clever, that with a napkin.
10: You can see the point of that, yes. It's interesting, isn't it? Oh, look at him playing volleyball. Here. Ooh, hang on now. It's not bad, is it? I wonder if you can get binoculars on eye like the rest of them.

0: You've been listening to Wilfred Bramble and Harry H. Corbett as Steptoe and Son, with Peter Hawkins, Nigel Clayton, Marianne Stone, and Beth Boyd. 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
8: Once upon a time there was an engineer.
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8: He had an engine and he sure had fun. 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
10: 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Charlie says, really ring the bell. 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Don't know any other candy that I love so well.
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Thank you.

0: I come in, sir? I did knock, sir. Perhaps you didn't hear me. You're hot lemon, sir.
1: Goddamn yellow fever. I still got that jowly, flabby puffiness around my cheeks.
0: Wasn't that there before your illness? Yes, I'm sure it was, because... Let me tuck you in, sir.
1: How's life on probation? Fouled it up yet?
0: Enjoying it, sir. Some directives for you to sign, sir.
1: What's this Space Corps free pardon exonerating you of all crimes doing in here?
0: Those people in admin really need to pay more mind, sir. Honestly, you can't rely on anyone these days, can you? I'm so sorry, sir. It's just, if I've got a record, I'll never become an officer and command my own ship. And that's what I long for more than anything, sir, to be like you. Maybe thinner and in better condition. And obviously without your clogged arteries. But that aside, sir, you're the person I admire the most.
1: Another ambition achieved.
0: You think I could become an officer, sir, one day, sir?
1: Oh, look, it gives me no pleasure telling you this, Rimmer, but I'm sorry, you're just not officer material.
0: Not officer material, sir?
1: If you want to take my advice, you'll redirect your energies and find something that you have a genuine chance of succeeding at.
0: Like what, sir? So you're saying I'm never going to become a captain, sir? Never?
2: They said it was okay to drop by.
1: Talia? Well, hi.
0: Hi.
1: Rimmer was just leaving.
2: I can't believe we've run into one another again after all this time.
1: Oh, well, the nanobots must have resurrected you, too. You look wonderful.
2: You made captain. You've done so well. Your own ship. Wow. I've got goosebumps.
0: The photograph of your wife, sir. Is it okay where it is, or should I turn it so it's facing the wall?
1: Dismiss, Rimmer.
0: Yes, sir. Thank you, sir. Nothing I can get you, ma'am? Tea? Coffee? Packet of three? Me? Not make it? What does he know, the big stupid yellow idiot? He didn't see my good side. My guile. My weasel cunning. When the going gets tough, my ability to find good hiding places. Oh, he thinks I'm an imbecile. He really does. Me, an imbecile.
3: 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A chucky nut bar. A chucky nut bar has been removed without payment. A chucky nut bar has been removed without payment. Alert, alert. 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Alert, alert.
0: If you don't shut up, I'll pour beef soup into your speaker and you'll drown.
3: Take your hand off my speaker, then.
0: Promise to shut up?
3: Promise. Sir, it's crossed. Alert, alert. Chocolate abduction on floor 341. Alert. Oh, I said, you will not get away with this. I might not be able to see you, but I know you're tasting confectionery. And I also know, no, in fact, that is all I know. Just you tasting confectionery. It may matter, because one day I'll hear your voice again, and I'll expose you for the chocolate thieving dog you are.
0: I'm really scared. I'm being threatened by a dispensing machine. What are you going to do, leave a horse's head made out of marzipan in my bed?
2: Oh, my, help, help, help, I'm really scared.
4: Rimmer. You forgot your tray.
0: Thank you, sir.
3: He stole some chocolate. He stole... You are my nemesis. One day our paths will cross again, and I will destroy you.
0: And on that day, I will be the captain of the ship.
5: It's okay for Mr. Cushy working for the captain now, but what about me? All that damned rock. My back's killing me, bud. Look at my spine. It's so curved if you threw it away to come back. Rock, rock, rock, rock, rock. I ain't used to work. But what job did they give me?
4: Something to do with rock, sir.
5: Exactly. You know what they got me doing? I gotta put all the rock albums on the PA system. I gotta change those suckers once every 45 minutes. I'm a physical wreck. Prevention's killing me, Buzz.
6: What's that?
4: Oh, it's just a present to help cheer up Miss Kaczynski.
6: Yeah, a calendar.
4: Hmm. A couple of days ago, she was looking at the old calendar, and she said it was the wrong time of the month, so I got her a new one.
6: I'm going to tell her.
4: The calendar people made a mistake. But let's just leave this whole wrong month thing behind us. They were stupid. It was careless. But being grumpy and cheerful about it is getting it way out of proportion.
6: A little more than your audio receiving.
4: And this happens to all women. And they become cranky and weird, and yet you never see this in films or on TV. Men are supposed to be in control of the media. This is the biggest cover-up since Watergate. It's not a big deal. I'll tell you what to do and how to behave. Everything. Just trust me.

0: Thank goodness for Mr. Lister. I nearly made such a fool of myself. A little present, ma'am. All gift wrapped. I hope I chose the right size.
1: Dave told you to do this, didn't he?
0: Isn't he wonderful?
1: Oh, yeah. Sometimes he's so cute, I could just eat him.
0: He explained everything to me so I wouldn't embarrass myself. Come on, then. Open it. I want you to try it on. And maybe you could do a little twirl in it.
1: Crichton, how can I put this?
0: Is there something wrong, ma'am? He set me up, didn't he? This is absolutely not what you're supposed to do when a woman is having a... Is the banner wrong, too?
2: He was lying!
0: I've been duped by a master craftsman. Well, two can play at this game.
1: Oh, yeah? What do you have in mind?
0: Oh, are you sure you have time for this, ma'am? I realize the next few days are very special for you. Well, don't you want to be playing tennis a lot in tight white jeans? Wouldn't want to stop you from doing that. And not forgetting all that blue stuff you've got to pour over things.
1: Just tell me your plan for getting Dave back.
0: Right. Here's my idea.
3: That's Holt. You must want something.
4: Thought you might like to hear some hot off the press confidential insider information. There's going to be a cell inspection in about 10 minutes. Keep it under your hat.
5: Cell inspection in 10 minutes.
4: Told you.
3: Thanks, Hall. It was most helpful.
4: When it comes to being ahead of the game, I'm the man.
6: If you don't mind me asking, where did you get that priceless nugget of information way before it got into the public domain?
4: I've hacked into the ship's computer system, got into the prison log. I've also managed to get a goosey at the supplies inventory. I've discovered stuff in there that'll make your hair stand on end.
3: What stuff?
4: Brill cream, it's called. Put it on your head and it makes your hair stand on end. Apparently we've only got 2 jars left, so if you need some, let me know. As soon as I've got anything else that'll be useful, I'll be back.
6: See you in about 25 years, then.
3: Those little scars itchy today. Must be all the dust.
6: You got a scar? When did you get that?
3: Those complimentary pens that the hospital guys were handing out. You know, most accidents happen in the home, so be careful once. Accidentally stabbed yourself in the head with one.
6: Where were you?
3: I wasn't at home, so I didn't feel stupid or anything.
6: That's not a scar, that's a nick. That is a scar.
3: Where'd you get that?
7: From a fight, years ago. Duel.
3: A duel?
7: You?
3: Get out of town.
6: Not a duel. Duel. The old Steven Spielberg movie. A friend of mine attacked me with a video case. Some stupid argument about who had the coolest bicycle clips. I got him back, though. I peed in his mum's steam iron. He had yellow T-shirts for a week.
8: Why is that going off?
6: It's from Crichton. Look under the drafts board.
3: Another note? Dear Mr. Lister, thanks for your wonderful advice regarding Miss Kachansky. In return, I thought I'd steal Baxter's stash of illegal hooch and hide it in your shower. I am laughing as I write this, knowing your cell is about to be searched, and imagining the panic now gripping your soul.
6: Oh, God! What the hell are we going to do? We've got an inspection in 5 minutes. We're on probation.
3: Down the loo. Down the sink.
6: Baxter's going to kill us if he finds out we're doing this.
3: The captain's going to kill us if we don't.
8: But Baxter, you've seen what he's like. Grizzly bears run screaming from him. Last week he was playing poker, ran out of money. He bet his right nut on a pair of jacks. A pair of jacks, that's how hard he is. Smeg! The tank's full! What are we going to do? We've still got two bottles left.
3: We're going to have to drink it.
8: Drink it? This is Baxter's hooch. It's about 300% proof. A bottle of this would get the entire Greek Navy drunk.
3: It'll put hairs on your chest.
8: It'll put hairs on your lips. It'll put hairs on your hairs. It's lethal.
3: Look, you want to get caught in possession of a legal hooch? Get drinking.
8: Have we got any mixers?
3: You're wetter than a driver instructor's handshake, aren't you? Get it down, you gob!
8: What's it like?
3: It's okay.

0: Inspection!
1: On your feet. Stand by your bunks. You're drunk.
2: Drunk, sir?
1: No, sir.
3: Absolutely not, sir. No.
1: Who fancies a kebab?
4: Oh yeah.
3: Hey, let's check this. Must have been the cherry trifle for lunch, eh? Told him not to go back for seconds, sir.
1: Call the Medibay. We need 2 stomach pumps. Super suck.
5: Baxter.
6: Your 2 mates gobbled my hooch. And when they get out of hospital and there's no guards about, this is what's going to happen to them.
7: You're going to squeeze their rolls? That's irritating. But hey, in many ways, they'll be quite relieved.
5: Baxter's out to mess you. You've got to escape. We all have.
8: Security's lax here. We can make it to the landing bay and steal a ship or Bob's your scutter.
9: Where's the cat?
8: He should be getting himself hospitalized any second.

0: 照镜。That guy there took some of your fries.
1: What in the hell are you doing, Shirley?
0: I'm stealing your fries, fat boy.
2: There ain't no one more badass, evil than me in the whole of hell. What makes you think you can diss me and live?
0: 'Cause things are changing round here. From now on, marshmallow ass, you're my bitch.
1: You're what?
0: B-I-H, bitch. You look like that's what you are, understand?
3: Okay.
1: What?
2: Anyone tough talks me gotta be a no-loading pug. You want me to be your bitch? That's fine by me, sir.
0: You sure you don't want to just hit me a couple of times, stretch me out?
2: No, sir. I'm your bitch. From now on, I'm your jiggly wiggly rollover sweet patooey honey bun missy. I just want to make you happy.
0: Then hit me.
2: And hurt my baby's kisser. Nothing doing.

0: We can't hang around. We gotta be out of here by 5 o'clock.
1: What's so special about 5 o'clock?
0: 5 o'clock's bed bath time. And apparently I'm doing them.
1: The microwitch destroyed the Hermes. It's on Red Dwarf.
0: How?
2: The microbe's chameleonic. So it must have been the escape pod. The one Talia, what's her name, arrived on.
1: We've got to go back and tell them.
2: What about our escape?
1: It could be days before they discover this. If we go back now, we've got a chance to work on an antidote.
2: You're just acting all brave and manly to impress her, aren't you?
3: No, Dave's right. He's looking at the big picture.
2: Yeah, the big picture involves you, no clothes, and a haystack.
4: Red Dwarf was being devoured from within by a corrosive microorganism. As you probably know, we don't have enough craft for everyone to be rescued, so most of you will be staying behind to die. Oh, there's an apology about that in the internal mail.

0: Just as I suspected.
1: Created in a lab and programmed not to destroy glass.
2: So all we need is a plutonium-powered greenhouse and we're home free.
1: We need an antidote. Something that can neutralize the corrosive negativity of the microbe.
0: Something with a corrosive positivity.
2: So where do we get that?
3: There's nothing in yellow pages.
4: A mirror universe. A universe where things are diametrically opposite to this one. There, negative becomes positive, and a virus becomes an antidote.
1: If there's even the slightest imperfection in the prism, the mirror universe may be an imperfect version of our own. That's something we won't know until we get there. It's overloaded. We've lost Mr. Rimmer.
3: At last, things are looking up.
5: How long does it take to fix that thing?
1: Well, best guess, about 20 minutes.

0: Can I come in, sir? I did knock. Perhaps you didn't hear me. Here's your hot lemon, sir.
1: Thank you, Private Nobody.
0: Oh, a few directives to sign, sir.
1: Of course, laddie. A free pardon exonerating you from all crimes?
0: I don't know how that got in there, sir. I
1: want to be an officer, don't you, laddie?
0: Oh, sir. Could I? One day, could I be?
1: No, I don't think you could. Of course, it's a mirror universe. Everything's opposite. My God. This is going to take some getting used to.
2: They said it was okay to drop by. You look wonderful.
1: So do you. That'll be all shambles.
0: Yes.
2: You made captain. You've done so well. Your own ship. Wow. I've got goosebumps.
1: So have I.
2: Let me kiss you. What are you doing?
1: I'm giving you a big wet snog with oodles of Tommy Tongue.
2: But I'm your sister.
3: Yes, of course, but I was really pleased to see you.
2: You French kissed me.
3: No, it was near Antwerp. I Belgium kissed you. I've been really ill. You're the captain's sister. Oh, my God, what a terrible dream. Oh, hi, sis. It's me, Arnie, your bro. Get your big old lumpy bum down here and give us a big hug.
2: Captain Rimmer, I am Sister Talia Garrett. Your personal spiritual advisor.
3: Sister, whoever you are. Go smeg. Excuse me.
4: Yes?
3: I wonder, could you tell me what this is?
4: You'll need to ask the professor, then. He does all that stupid science-y brain box type stuff.
5: Somebody call me.
3: Professor? Yes, Captain. Perhaps you could help me. What's this?
5: It's an alkali.
3: Oh, yes, what's it called?
5: Cesium francolithic mixyalabidium rixidixidoxidexidraxa.
3: I never thought I'd ever hear you say that. Can you write it down for me?
5: Certainly. Can I have an extremely long piece of paper, my dear?
3: Yes, you did. I did it! Where is everyone?
6: They've repaired the machine and crossed into the mirror universe. You're the highest ranked crew member left on the ships, I suppose. That makes you captain. Congratulations, Cap.
7: Smack off.

0: turn back into its opposite. Oh!
1: I think you're right. This is a disaster.
0: No, there could still be a happy ending.
1: How?
0: Remember that chopper bar you still owe me for? You could always pay me back before you snuff it.
1: How's that a happy ending?
0: Well, it's a happy ending for me. At least my chuncheons will tell it.
1: Why don't you smegging well smeg off, you annoying little smeggy smegging smegger?
0: Every dog has his day. And today's the day...

0: Life is over. Come with me. We will travel to the Ripsticks, where you will place a coin.
1: Not today, matey.
0: In the
1: Remember, only the good die young.
2: That's never happened before.

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1: Ed Reardon's Week by Christopher Douglas and Andrew Nichols. Episode 4, Educating Peter.
2: Thank you very much, ladies and gentlemen. If you'd like to leave your names and addresses, we'll come to your house next Sunday. I'm Jazz Milvain, and we're back in 5, unless anyone's got any objections.
3: Well, do what we want, we outnumber them.
4: Yes, I think the smoking bands probably hit Dixieland jazz more than any other branch of the performing arts.
3: I'll tell you, if I was in charge, I'd have kept the smoking and banned Thai food. Whose idea was that? I mean, looking at your local for a bowl of nam pa.
5: Let's have a sing-song with a pint of green paste.
4: It's like going to sketch this for a massage.
3: Yeah, you're right there, Ed.
4: Well, don't get me started on stand-up comedy.
6: No, because I'm back on in 10 minutes.
4: What other point in history were rebarbative, short-sighted boys with wild hair given license to regurgitate their banal observations about football and going to the lavatory? Oh, and have you ever noticed how really weird it is in a supermarket?
5: Easy, old fella.
3: You don't much like decimal corners either, there.
4: I don't, as it happens.
5: Tell us about it.
7: Sunday. Despite the band's usual circuitous conversation about how much better things were 30 years ago, which I find it increasingly difficult to join in with these days, I was grateful enough for my £5 performance fee for blowing the jug, and the dozen or so sticks of chicken satay which the landlord of the floundering Lockkeeper's Arms was obliged to give away free. And unusually, the Bayou Boy's ramblings did throw up one promising piece of intelligence when Jazz announced that he was putting his film directing career on hold, a decision which, as I pointed out, probably wasn't altogether his, following an unprecedented minus rating in Loaded magazine for his latest effort. It was, he said, his intention to return to what he called his first love.
2: Live theatre.
3: Oh, what strippers, you mean?
2: No, I'm talking about the thrilling intimacy of small space work.
3: Ah, table dancing. Wait, crab claws and peanut sauce, who'd have thought it?
2: No, what I'm talking about is the roots of my aesthetic, which are in the Brechtian tradition of political theatre.
4: Really? Last time you worked in the theatre, you were in the Norman Wisdom tradition of falling flat on your arse.
2: That wasn't my fault.
4: It certainly wasn't mine. Educating Peter was a perfectly good play. It was ahead of its time, that's all.
2: It was, by 2 days. Then Educating Rita opened.
5: Bad luck, Ed. You're only one letter out.
3: No, that'd be like pitter, you know, pitter bread.
4: That's 2 T's.
3: Ah, 2 T's. Yes, thank you very much. Be lovely.
5: You'll be lucky here, mate, all this time, muck. Pass the Kung Po, Vicar.
2: The point is that it might be worth having a think about putting it on again somewhere.
4: Educating Peter, really?
2: It's not a masterpiece, but in some ways it's a better play than Willie Russell.
4: Oh, thanks very much. I should hope it is an improvement on that egregious piece of Liverpudlian whimsy.
3: Is that the one that won all them BAFTAs and the Oscar nominations?
2: No, that was the movie.
5: Oh, yeah, the film with the West End play that ran for 5 years.
4: Well, of course it did, because it pandered to cheap clichés about bookish middle-aged drunks wallowing in self-pity. Or no relation to reality whatever.

0: No, not there, Elgar. You haven't seen Educating Peter anywhere, have you? It was on the Times crossword pile, blocking that hole in the wall.
1: Ah, where is it? I didn't put it in your litter tray, did I? Arthur Daly winks at the camera at the end. Mm. If only it had been 10 more drafts and I still didn't like it. Apart from the wink, and that wasn't mine. No, I can't play football now. Let's see what came out of the London attic. Oh. Right. No, I don't think we're ever going to pay this phone bill, are we? You used to like it when I did the trim phone, didn't you? Couldn't go into a pub in the 1970s without hearing someone doing that. It's proof of your manhood. Ah, getting warm. King's Head, Educating Peter scores top marks for comedy that makes you think. Author Ed Reardon has certainly done his homework. The scene where the working class Peter teaches his blue stocking English professor to kick off her brogues and disco dance merits an A+. Set to graduate to the West End. Remember, you read it here first. Camden Journal. I probably don't need all six copies. Right. On your head, Elgar. All could save. Thing is, Ping, I wrote it in the late 70s. It was before computers.
2: And me, before I even existed. Scary.
0: I'm sure your parents had your name down for Rodine or Cheltenham.
2: Both, actually, and Eton and the Guards, in case I was a boy.
0: Really?
2: No, joking. I went to the Lycée Français.
0: Yeah. So, I thought the agency might still have a hard copy of the play script somewhere.
2: Oh, it was live stage, was it?
0: Live stage, yes.
2: Like Mamma Mia and Puppetry of the Venus?
0: No, I mean a proper play.
2: Oh, right, when they have a competition on the telly to find the actors.
0: No, we held auditions. Nobody got swindled for voting on the phone. No pink stretched limos, or indeed pink overpaid presenters. Really does seem like a different age.
2: But people still went to see it?
0: Alas, no, because a play on the self-same subject opened at the same time as Educating Peter. Only with a female protagonist. Something similar happened to my play Stanley Valentine, about a middle-aged man rediscovering himself at Weston-super-Mare.
2: Oh, you should have done them about women.
0: Well, I tried that with Blood Sisters, but once again, the fates were against me.
3: Morning, Reardon. Blaming everyone but yourself again.
2: Let's see if we can enter the secret compartment and find the ancient manuscript.
0: It's a filing cabinet, not the Ark of the Covenant.
3: That's a frightfully good noise, Ping.
0: Well, I can do a trim phone. Well, I could in the flat.
3: Well, now, just listen to this.
4: Not the Ferrari overtaking the Bugatti again.
3: Oh, no. Later, perhaps. This is a piece of very exciting news indeed. Jazz Melvane is making his return to the theatre.
0: I know.
3: Well, it's his first love.
0: Yes, so he says. After himself, and money, of course, so it's probably his third love.
3: All that success, all those awards, but he still misses the smell of the boards. And you know who else misses it?
0: I don't know, it depends who else has delivered a turkey and can't get a job anywhere.
3: Michelle Pfeiffer and Johnny Depp.
4: Felix, do you mind? I'm in the workplace. That counts as sexual harassment.
3: Well, Jazz is confident that Michelle and Johnny are as good as here if they can find the right vehicle.
4: Ah, here you are, Ed. Educating Peter.
3: They're so desperate to appear on a London stage, they're even prepared to do so clothed.
0: Here it is, Felix. Here it is.
3: Says what?
0: My play. The one Jazz wants to do.
3: Oh, I can sign all that later. What we need to focus on now is the nuts and bolts of theatrical production. Where to have the first night party, stand up or sit down, what presents to buy. Do we have a fruit basket waiting for Michelle at Terminal 5?
4: Oh, I'll send another one to Milan just in case. Oh, can I stand at arrivals with a sign saying Johnny? Oh, should it be Mr. Depp? Oh.
0: Didn't teach you everything at the Lycée, clearly. Just to return to the matter of the play.
3: You see, there are all these things that have to be considered. The practical details of staging a piece of theatre. It's a craft, you see. A dying art.
0: Like being able to do impressions of a Bugatti.
3: Oh, exactly.
0: Pink, can you run off 20 copies of this, please?
4: I can't believe it, Ed. Johnny Depp might actually be holding this.
0: Yes, unless he decides to do puppetry of the penis instead, in which case he'll be holding something else altogether. A And we'll probably end up with Martin Jarvis.
3: Wet weather tires, you see.
0: Tuesday. It's with a certain amount of trepidation that one revisits the other country that is the work from one's formative years. I dare say when a Stoppard or Pinter revival looms, they open their elegant bottom drawers and anxiously ask themselves, will this stand the test of time? By no means everything survives. Terry Wogan's Floral Dance, for example. A truth which was very much in the forefront of my mind as I broached the 48 closely typed and much tipexed foolscap pages of Educating Peter. To my pleasant surprise, it still read extremely well. But the realist in me had to recognise that the complete absence of incest, bestiality and soldiers' heads being eaten would probably alienate today's sophisticated metropolitan audiences and no doubt give grave offence to the dark-suited furies of Newsnight's late review.
1: Don't worry, Elgar. I think it's unlikely you'll be going into a cattery while Daddy attends his New York opening.
5: Morning.
1: Hello, Jazz.
5: Can I have a glass of water? Volvic, if you've got it.
1: I've got an old Volvic bottle, but I can fill it up in the tap.
5: I won't bother. Just to sit down.
1: Jazz, have you been walking?
5: I have. And I've been on a train called Sir Elton John.
1: There's probably one called David Furnish that goes the other way.
5: Extraordinary. Anyway... It gave me a chance to have another look at Educating Peter. Bloody marvellous, Ed. We have to do it.
1: When you say we, do you mean you and me and Michelle Pfeiffer and Johnny Depp?
5: Absolutely. So, you still got that cat?
1: Oh, it's all right. I'll get rid of it while we're working. Elgar, out. Chew. Working. Now, Jazz, script. Do you think it needs updating? I'm thinking about the Atwell curtain where their hands touch when he's showing her how to do the Rubik's Cube. Does that still work?
5: Perfectly. Don't change a line. It's a classic. You haven't got a TV guide, have you?
1: Oh, you think you're casting the small parts?
5: No, I just wonder what's on. You got Sky Sport?
1: No. So, what about venues? Is it the sort of thing we'd want to start at the Dunmar Warehouse or the National before transferring it to the West End?
5: Been thinking about that. Instead of going down the Dunmar route, why don't we box a little bit clever? Let's put it on locally.
1: Local to where?
5: Burke Hampstead. Break it in here. I don't know. Maybe the upstairs room at the Lockkeeper's Arms. Build a following. Take it to the Edinburgh Festival and wait for the management to come to us.
1: Are Michelle and Johnny happy to come to Berkhamsted?
5: Probably won't be Michelle and Johnny as such. But these stars are a dime a dozen. Doesn't have to be a star, even. The play's the thing. Who said that? Ridley Scott.
1: Well, yes, it's the kind of play that will make stars of whoever does it.
5: Exactly. Perhaps we ought to go and check out the venue.
1: Oh, you mean go to the pub? Why not? They're open all day now.
5: And it might help if I could stay the night here.
1: Of course. Let's face it, we're going to be living in and out of each other's pockets for the next few weeks.
5: Now, this couch is covered in cat hair, so I'll be needing your bed.
1: Right. So I hope all of you in the class will come along to the theatre upstairs and support a local author. It's not every day you get to see a play directed by a top Hollywood name from an affordable front row seat.
6: It's pews at the Lockkeeper's Arms, isn't it?
7: Better take your hassock, then you can throw it at him if it's no good.
8: Not set in a betting shop, is it, this play?
1: No, why?
8: Well, I saw your Mr. Mulvane in Corals this morning when I was doing my Lucky 15.
1: Well, he's probably got a hot inside tip for the Oscars because we get to hear a lot of information that never really percolates through to the general public.
8: No, he was backing a dog.
7: Well, he shouldn't be spending money he hasn't got.
6: Oh, the poor man. It was all in the mail. He owes $4 million to the Inland Revenue.
1: Ah, yes, the IRS. They're always on our backs.
7: Not just them. He's got to pay another $2 million to his third ex-wife, plus palimony after that business with the casting couch.
6: And they didn't even get to keep that.
8: And £4 to Corals.
1: Well, he's doing what a lot of artists do when the breadheads are after your blood. Going back to what he knows.
7: Oh, breadheads! I haven't heard that for a while.
1: You hear a lot more of it if you come to my play. Also Hassel, Quiche, Liebfrau Milch and Irindell.
6: Oh, it was so much easier when that was all there was and you weren't faced with a choice.
1: Yes, in fact, that's relevant to the subject of tonight's class. When does a modern play achieve classic status? At what point does the eternal truth of a work transcend mere topical and ephemeral references and become a mirror held up to its age?
8: Like Abigail's Party?
1: No, not like that.
7: Lots of quiche in that.
6: So funny.
7: little top up for you, ain't
1: plenty of other satires on suburbia around at the time of equal merit and rather more to say. I wrote one myself.
8: Don't remember that. What was it called?
1: Alistair's party, but it didn't get done. I was probably on some kind of blacklist, I usually am. However, Educating Peter did get past the thought police, and this revival is a chance to show how it measures up to other modern classics, which it may or may not do. That's what Jazz and I are here to find out.
7: He's lying low, that's what he's doing here.
6: Where's he staying? With you?
1: He is, as a matter of fact.
8: There you are, then. He saw you coming a mile off. Your flat, Lockkeeper's Arms. Who's going to find him there?
1: Ah, see, you found the scotch, Jazz.
5: Hard to miss it. It's right by the keyboard.
1: Got some biscuits from the leisure centre.
5: You want one? Oh, God, no. Wheat. My nutritionist would go ballistic.
1: Mm.
5: Just have a little top skin. Mm. There's another mug over there. Help yourself.
1: So what have you been downloading?
5: What? Just some porn. Fill the lonely hours while my host is out living high on the hog.
1: Oh, let's have a look.
5: No, you wouldn't like it. It's disgusting.
1: Ah, Debt Busters. Immediate cash advance, 45% APR. Oh, Jazz, that's real hardcore. Is it legal?
5: It is, actually. I shot the TV ad for that one.
1: Oh, there's an irony. Loans Direct. Cash Converters. Oh, you're not planning to sell your electric guitar.
5: Are we going to do some work on the script or not? Actually, I will have one of those, whatever they are.
1: Free biscuits. So, are you actually committed to doing this play of mine?
5: Of course.
1: You aren't just doing it as a means of escape?
5: Of course not.
1: Because there is a school of thought that fringe theatre is what South America was to the Nazis as a haven of anonymity. In fact, it was rumoured that Martin Bormann spent much of the 70s as artistic director of the Bastille Arts Centre.
5: I don't know what you're talking about. I'm doing you a favour. I'm struggling to fit this in.
1: Come on, Jazz. This is all rubbish, isn't it? You were saying you've got various irons in the fire next. That's what I used to do when I was at rock bottom.
5: So how many levels above rock bottom are we now, then? You're wearing a tracksuit and having custard cream for your dinner.
1: Well, at least I put my sandals on and went out and stole them myself. I made an effort. I'm not in denial.
9: Wednesday. Jazz and I argued long into the night like a couple of students. Or a couple of mature students, at any rate, because at 10 past 10 we were both ready for bed. Jazz pathetically claiming he was still on L.A. time. But no matter, we had a play, we had a passion, and we had a cast, courtesy of a small ad on the back of the stage, the casting couch being unavailable due to the author and his cat sleeping on it in shifts.
0: Mm. Yes, all right, Elgar, I'm going. Daddy's got a big day.
9: The first day of rehearsals is always a tense affair. As one sets out, the stomach muscles tighten in the face of all the uncertainties that lie ahead.
10: Going up the last bend, this could go either way. Track 4 and Track 2's not going to get up. The four dog winds are crazy.
0: You dozy three-legged bastard. Shoot it, somebody. Jazz!
1: What? Is this how you prepare for rehearsals of my play?
5: How did you know I was here?
1: I saw you through the window.
5: That's another thing that's wrong with this country. I thought the whole point of betting shops was discretion. Didn't you get my message? Put it on the kitchen table.
1: I was too nervous to have breakfast. What did it say?
5: Can't make it to rehearsal. Sorry, long Jazz.
1: Why? Because you had a prior engagement with Crayford Dogs. Didn't Tyrone Guthrie once say the same thing to John Gilgood, or was it the other way round?
5: No, there's a work thing in London I just can't put off.
1: Oh, yeah. Pink called before I left to remind you that when you go to Madonna's new children's book launch at Hatchards, remember to take a change of clothes because, and this is a direct quote, there's going to be a, like, really brilliant green gunfight.
5: Oh, right.
1: Didn't say whether it was before or after the work thing you can't put off.
5: Ed, you're always going on about how I wrecked your career and you'd have been better off without me, right?
1: Well, I may have said something along those lines from time to time.
5: So, here's your chance to prove to the rest of the world wrong. If you want a job doing, do it yourself.
1: You mean I should take rehearsals?
5: Exactly. I want you to go out there, a disgruntled has-been writer, and come back an exciting new directing talent.
1: I suppose it is my play, and if anyone knows how to get him to say...
5: Oh, hang on, there's the 10:17 race coming up at Yarmouth.
1: Oh, for sake!
5: I just got to try and win the train fare back to London.
11: Oh, this must be my exam results, Lake.
1: And you open the envelope, and the audience realises you passed.
11: Oh! I was just wondering, Ed, shouldn't I say, Oh, great! I've got my university place.
0: No, it wouldn't mean anything. Everybody goes to university these days. You've only got to blow your nose to get a PhD or something. So just do it with a look.
12: Well, wouldn't it be nice if I appeared outside the French windows now so it would show that Peter's thinking of me?
0: Well, no, because you're about to bring him up to fix the time for his next lesson.
12: Just a thought.
0: Yeah, well, a very good one. So, now, the phone rings. Have you got that on your script, Dawn?
2: Yeah. Oh, hang on, I think I might have found us a Rubik's Cube. 20p, can the budget stand that?
0: Yes, just about, well done. So, phone's ringing and Peter goes to answer it and you stop and you say the line...
11: No, Professor, I don't need thee anymore. I don't need thee. Ed, could I possibly say this with a look as well?
0: No, because we need to spell it out. Most of the audience will be lobotomised by years of watching Holby City. So, the line, phone keeps on ringing, and curtain.
12: Well, I just think it's a pity I'm not there at the end. I know Jazz was worried about it.
0: Well, he isn't here at the end either, so I think we'll do it my way. OK, everybody, off the book by Monday. Dawn, have we got the mortarboard for the photo call with Berkhamsted Living?
2: Nearly.
9: To relax. Perfect stress-busting sounds there, especially if you're unlucky enough to be stuck on the A4137 right now, where Martin's texted in again to say the overturned pig slurry truck's still there. And talking of high drama, the Lockkeeper's Arms in Berkhamsted is the venue for a new play opening tomorrow. Well, later today now, of course. And with me is Educating Peter's author and director, no less, Ed Reardon.
0: Thank you, Don. Actually, it's not a new play. Strictly speaking, it's an old play.
9: Is it now? The plot thickens.
0: But I'd like to think it addresses universal themes that we're all in search of some sort of personal fulfilment.
9: Deep stuff. But, Ed, you went a bit misty-eyed there. Are you Peter?
0: Well, I suppose I am, in a way, because directing this play has made me aware of what I can do and given me the confidence to maybe carry on like Peter does and, who knows, fulfil my potential, even at this late stage of the proceedings.
9: Well, it's certainly a good name. Let's get you guys out there involved. What name would you like to be called if you weren't called your own? Text in your dream names to 62102.
0: And we've got a fantastic cast.
9: I always hankered after Clint, with the old cheroot in the mouth and the blanket round the shoulders. What do you think, Ed? Would it work for me?
0: Quite possibly, yeah. Anyway, tickets are selling pretty well for the first night. There are some good pews still available.
9: Oh, I'm sorry to interrupt, Ed. Text from Martin on the A4137. He wishes he were called anything but Gordon Brown. Oh, bit of controversy there on the show.
0: Thursday. If my life as a writer has taught me anything, it's that anything that can go wrong will go wrong, be it an all-in-one printer copier, a comb that's supposed to cut your hair at the same time, or indeed a marriage. However, the first night of Educating Peter at the Lockkeeper's Arms was a glorious exception to the rule, from the touching scene where Peter learns to order from the wine list to the highly charged sexual tension of the moment with the Rubik's Cube, which was preset so that even an actor could get it right with just one manoeuvre. Every twist and turn of Peter's journey to self-fulfilment and Aston University was followed by an appreciative and gratifyingly large audience, which meant that I had to watch it from backstage, a useful vantage point, as it turned out, when, at the evening's denouement, the whole play threatened to fall apart.
3: Oh, this must be me exam results, like...
0: Where's the phone?
3: Yeah. Not bad, these results.
0: Phone.
3: Not bad at all. They're reek, canny.
0: Oh, for heaven's sake.
3: Oh, no, Professor. I don't need thee anymore. I don't need thee.
0: Blackout.
6: Oh, I did enjoy that.
0: Thank you, Olive.
6: As good as anything you'd see in the West End.
0: Yes, that's not quite the compliment it might once have been, but thank you anyway.
7: I must say, I didn't expect to enjoy it at all. But even Stan shed a tear.
8: I didn't. I choked on some peanut sauce. It wasn't total rubbish, I'll give you that.
0: Well, I'm speechless before this torrent of praise.
7: You needn't go getting big-headed.
6: No, let him enjoy his moment. He's not had many of them, let's face it. And I love that phone. It was so accurate.
0: Ah, you mean...
7: Oh, was that you as well?
0: Yes, you can either do it or you can't, Pearl.
6: It's like a new Roy Castle.
4: Oh, Ed, that was so brilliant.
8: Aye, aye, here come the groupies.
0: Everybody, this is Ping.
8: Ping, eh? Hmm. He'll be from London.
0: My agent, and if you'll excuse us, we've got some talking to do.
7: Don't let him get carried away, love.
6: Make sure he keeps his feet on the ground.
8: And puts his hand in his pocket. Tell Noel Coward he can buy a round.
4: Ed, they are so cute. Are they like your country mate?
0: My creative writing class. But like everyone else here, they rather surprisingly seem to have had an enjoyable night at the theatre.
4: Honestly, it was so great. You could do it again.
0: Well, we do run till Saturday.
4: Well, that's what I was going to suggest. Do it again so more people can see it.
0: Yes, that's the idea.
4: Yeah, like an iPlayer, only with real-sized people.
0: Yes, it may catch on, who knows. And maybe Jazz could be persuaded to come and watch his own production at some point.
4: Oh, no, he was really, really sorry he couldn't come because he's in meetings all the time with Madonna.
0: This would be after the gunk fight at the OK Corral.
4: No, it was Hatchard's. They've got some really fab plans.
0: Well, I've got some of my own now, so I want you to fix a meeting with Felix first thing tomorrow morning.
4: OK, sure. What about...
0: Now, Felix, you probably heard from Ping about how Educating Peter went last night.
3: Yes, I gather a good time was had by all world on you.
0: Yes, I must say, very gratifying to have a success. Apart from anything else, it's quite a shock.
3: Yes, well, it's been lovely to chat.
0: So, I was really wondering what we could do with it next.
3: Do with what next?
0: Well, the play. Should we think about taking it into the West End?
3: Why should we do that? Unless we wanted to lose our houses. Well, you haven't got one, of course, but I'm certainly not prepared to lose any of mine.
0: But I don't see why you should. I mean, the play's a hit, the audience loved it, we're sold out for the rest of the week. I don't understand the problem.
3: I'm obviously not explaining myself very clearly. Now, if there was a name attached, if Jazz Milvain was still involved...
0: Well, maybe it's because he isn't involved that it's doing so well. Let's face it, his name's like a black spot since that last film.
3: Yes, he's very much talked about indeed. And that's what counts. Remember Peter O'Toole's Macbeth, worst production in the history of the theatre, and you couldn't get a ticket for love nor money.
0: So, Educating Peter doesn't have a future because there's nothing whatever wrong with it.
3: Now, you're trying to tie me up in knots, but it won't work. Anyway, Jazz is going to be far too busy doing St. Joan.
0: Not with Madonna.
3: Yes, and here's the clever thing, Ed, with the team from Dragon's Den playing the Inquisition.
0: Alan Sugar not available?
3: No, he's doing Lear at the National. Now that's event theatre.
9: Sunday. There was a horrible ring of truth to Felix's otiose lecture on the future of the British stage, complete with approving references to how Jazz had turned his fortunes round by embracing the new, open quotation marks, culture, close quotes. Dramatic narrative, it seems, has gone the way of the national anthem, footlights, and the convenient ashtray on the back of the seats in front. Educating Peter's end came, predictably enough, courtesy of another truckload of ordure heaped on the rotting corpse of British theatre by Jazz Milvain.
13: Thank you very much, ladies and gentlemen. I'd like to remind everybody that traditional British nosh is now being served in our new upstairs restaurant, Jazz's Canteen. We've got rid of the Thai food and rotten theatre, so why not tell your friends to come and enjoy the red, the white, and the blues, right here at the Luck Keeper's Arms. Okay, time for one more before we break. Any requests?
14: Can he do his trim phone?
13: Yeah.
0: No, I don't think so.
13: Show him you're not just a one-trick pony on that jug.
0: No, I'm sorry, I'm not going to do it.
13: I'll let you run up a tab.
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22: Thank you, Peter Donaldson, and welcome everyone to this new series. Firstly, let me thank in advance my two tireless, wireless troubadours, our old friend Gordon Kennedy, and a newcomer to the programme, Rebecca Front.
23: Hello.
22: Now, Gordon, obviously you're increasingly known as what's name who's in that thing with the acting.
24: Yes, talk television military police drama Red Cap.
22: But let's look at your feminine side.
24: There you go.
22: Good look. I've never seen anything like it. But let's talk about fear. Your TV image is big and tough, but what makes the real Gordon Kennedy afraid?
24: Nothing but fear itself.
22: Uh-huh.
24: And bees.
22: Why bees? Bees are our friends.
24: Well, they're more your friends. I mean, I don't really know them.
22: Besides, I only tack if provoked. And you know you can be quite argumentative.
24: Oh, what?
22: Rebecca.
23: Buttons.
22: What?
23: I'm afraid of buttons.
22: Cinderella's gay soulmate.
23: You know, buttons for doing things up.
22: Are you literally afraid of them, or do you revile them as a vain and frivolous ornamentation in the way the Amish do?
23: It's when you open an old toffee tin to see what's in it, and buttons fall all over the floor, rattling and skittering and laughing at me.
22: Blimey! You can try and have a useful phobia, like fear of grenades or deep water. But welcome to the programme anyway.
23: Thank you.
22: You're not nervous, are you?
23: Well, buttons aside.
22: Oh, they are. I'm sorry about that. I can see that pretty well. Anyhow, how to be afraid. As we've already seen, the nature of phobias is that they are irrational. Hence, we now use them to describe fear-based hatreds. We speak of xenophobia, the fear of foreigners, and homophobia, which originally meant fear of being gay. In fact, tests have been done in which heterosexual men are asked to watch gay porn while having sensors attached to their private parts. Not film sensors, although you have to wonder. Electronic sensors. The results show that the men who avowedly dislike gays are more likely to be aroused than those who don't. If people actually are the thing they most revile, this suggests that Richard Littlejohn and Gary Bushell are both screaming asylum seekers. On the other hand, Gordon's not a bee, and Rebecca's not a button. Although you are as cute as one, Rebecca. I suppose if you're phobic, that's not a very good compliment.
23: No.
24: Neither's you're hung like a bee, by the way.
22: No. Clearly. Anyhow, it's not always the case that we are what we fear, but one can see the logic of it in terms of sexuality. Certainly it rather looks like that in the case of the Anglican Church, which is tearing itself to pieces over the issue of gay clergy. I have to ask, what on earth is the point in being an Anglican clergyman if you're not gay? It's really just for those gay men who are too plain to be airline stewards. I think that's true of all Christian clergy. Communion is just drinks and snacks. The only thing missing is a trolley. Certainly I can picture Ian Paisley handing out the sick bags. I suspect that in all religions that are iffy about homosexuality, it's always been the case that lots of clerics are gay, everyone knows and no one says anything. That's why the confessional is a one-way process, so you won't hear the priest say, "Oh, why, no." The religious objection to homosexual relationships is that they won't result in a baby. But heterosexual couples do all sorts of things that won't result in a baby. Arguing, shopping, grouting. Even occasional protected and exhausted sex. Only when couples are actively trying for a baby do their lives revolve around conception and does...
23: Do it now, I'm ovulating!
22: ...become a sweet nothing.
23: Aim for the ovaries. Go, go, go!
22: Thank you, Rebecca. And many heterosexual couples adopt or use donated sperm, just as gay and lesbian couples do. And some don't want to have children. And who's God to judge? He's only had one son, he wasn't married to the mother, and he wasn't much involved in the boy's upbringing. I suppose he was omnipresent at the birth, but he didn't hold a leg or anything. The real objection to homosexuality is that it's different, and to that extent, at least, homophobia is like any other prejudice. Political parties on the make, especially of those of the extreme right, always have lists of people we should be afraid of, and the people at the top of the list today are Muslims. Because Islam is a religion rather than a race, devotees of Islamophobia can say that they're not racist. But the fact that Muslims are generally not white makes it all the more fun for fascists. It's always handy if scapegoats are colour-coded, because that way, BNP activists only need to be shown pictures. Anyhow, fascists have been going through the Quran, finding all the grim and wacky bits to make us terrified of the supposed global menace. In any event, Islamic scholars think Islam is the best way for humans to live, so fair enough, they should want to convince others. But not many of them want to do it by conquest, as the Telegraph suggests. Islam has plenty of stuff about treating one another properly, but it did originate from a time when the Arabs were on their way to becoming a massively dominant empire. So it's not surprising that some of the Quran sounds a bit cocky. Muslim scholars today operate in a different world. In those days, Mecca was a major boom town on vital trade routes. Today, it's a bingo hall. And personally, I find the burqa quite sexy, because it leaves so much to the imagination. Plus, you can just throw it on in the morning. Obviously, there are issues of equality. I don't want to see women forced to wear a headscarf, but neither do I want them forbidden to wear one. It doesn't suit the Queen, but it hides her curlers. You might think Muslim women wearing hijabs don't look very liberated, but I'm not sure. The way a lot of non-Muslim women dress shows they're their own person. On Streatham Hill, where I live, it's only when the weather turns parky that you can tell who's not a prostitute. The fact is, fascists target Islam because they have to target someone. Ethnic communities are increasingly settled and accepted. Asylum seekers are handy because they're new, and Muslims can be tarred with a fundamentalist brush. In some areas of the country, the British National Party has been doing quite well electorally. And one of the really hard things about being on the left is you always have to be positive about humankind, and it's just so tiresome. You always have to come up with a reason why someone's done something, and it can't just be because they're a stupid bastard. People vote for the BNP, and we have to say...
23: Yeah, well, although the BNP are Nazis, the people who vote for them aren't necessarily Nazis. The BNP play on people's fears, people who are alienated because of the expropriation of their labour according to the theory of capital accumulation, leaving them feeling vulnerable and looking for scapegoats and blaming the wrong people instead of the bosses they should blame.
22: And I just think, well, that's all well and good, but if you just took everyone in the BNP and everyone who votes for them and shot them in the back of the head, there would be a brighter future for us. And people on the left say the BNP feed off despair. They're lower down the food chain than plankton themselves. How can they feed off anything? There's nothing left for them to make a sandwich from. And I think the left in the south of England is wrong in thinking that the BNP voters in the north are deprived and alienated. We say,
1: oh yes, they're very poor in the north since the old fish mines closed. So that makes them sad, and because they're sad, they vote for fascists.
22: In fact, in Burnley, where mercifully their vote is dropping, it's not the poor who've been voting BNP, it's the lower middle class, the patio phalangists. The Daily Mail readers. Tim Henman fans. People who are always afraid. Who I'm worried about all these Muslims with their anthrax. And I just think... I think, what do you know about anthrax? 3 years ago, you thought it was posh lavatory paper. Only dangerous because it can strangle a puppy. Or ricin. Ricin is spoken of as though it were a weapon of mass destruction. In fact, it's a product of the castor bean. Yes, it's poisonous. It's poisonous to the extent that you would die if I injected it into your blood. You would die if I injected Sunny Delight into your blood. Or sprinkled a little round your Airwick solid, more than likely. But that's not ricin's primary function, which I'll come to in a moment. Now, in the period since 9/11, during which time the police have been keen to do their bit in the war on terror, several hundred people have been arrested in this country on suspicion of terrorism. So far, about 2% of them have been convicted of such offences. Police bust into the flat of someone Muslim, a bit North African-y, a bit Middle Eastern-y, anyone with a bit of couscous hanging around. Cart some young men off to jail, and then there's a big splurge in the press about a successful anti-terrorist operation. What's not mentioned in the press in subsequent weeks and months is that the men have been released because they were innocent. Now, in the old days with Irish people, this used to take 18, 19 years. But nowadays, with computers, they can turn it round in a matter of weeks. But what do they find when they raid the flat? Well, they might say they found a map of London and replica weapons, which means they found Monopoly and Cluedo. And they might very possibly find ricin. Why? Because the primary use of ricin is not as a poison, but as a solvent, an ink remover. The people the police are targeting are often asylum seekers, and very often asylum seekers travel on forged documentation. And one of the things you need in forging documents is ink remover. And before you get irate about refugees travelling on false papers, people escaping from somewhere are supposed to have false papers. And yet David Blunkett seeks to criminalise them. Not to be outdone, the Tories have their own ideas about asylum applicants. They argue that people should only be able to apply for asylum before they leave the country from which they are escaping. That's like saying they shouldn't have started the tunnel in the Great Escape without planning permission. Of course, nominally, both parties are non-racist. They claim that their concern is with illegality. One of the more recent fear-soliciting expressions is people trafficking. The scary part of the expression not being the word trafficking, but the word people. Now, we might have reason to be worried that someone's smuggling heroin or guns into our country, but why should we be afraid of people? People are okay. Some of my best friends are people. And it's immigration policy that forces people into the arms of traffickers. People are desperate enough to get somewhere, they will risk their lives travelling with ruthless, greedy profiteers. Look at the railways. But both main parties are terribly keen to seem tough on any form of criminality. And one of the ways in which politicians ratchet up the fear of crime is through the policy of zero tolerance. Police officers now seem to be trained to say,
5: in my view, all crime is serious.
22: As though there's a continuum that runs from spray paint to Osama bin Laden. Public fears about things increase when politicians make speeches about how afraid the public is of them. Emotions are manipulable. I weep buckets every time I see Spencer Tracy teaching Clark Gable to pray in the 1936 classic San Francisco. I know it's only a film. I know Spencer Tracy wasn't a real priest, and I know Clark Gable had false teeth, but they still set me off every time. Likewise, my heart jumps, even though I know that hand is going to shoot out of the ground at the end of Carrie, or that the child in the red duffel coat at the end of Don't Look Now is Anne Widdecombe. Our buttons can be pushed.
2: No!
22: Oh, sorry, Rebecca.
2: Buttons!
22: Yeah, sorry. All right. So, do we, in fact, want fear in our lives? It seems to me that there is a deficit of real fear in our society. We need to supplement our natural intake of fear with crime figures, documentaries, roller coasters and scary movies. People who experience danger in their lives don't need to court it. You don't hear many refugees saying they came here for the bungee jumping. And there is an irony in the fact that some of the people keenest to take part in extreme sports would think me mad to live in South London. They move down to Cornwall for a more secure life and then take up surfing. People aren't meant to surf. We are not turtles. We are natural drowners. Now, you might say a man can drown in an inch of water, but he doesn't. He drowns in the sea. Although your average English beach provides plenty to grab hold of bobbing around in the surf. You could probably do away with the board and ride a floater through the eye of the tiger. Boscastle has shown us the utter folly of living near water. But it should not be forgotten that even inland, rural England is a really scary place. In my travels, I've been to most of the country, and by far the scariest part of it is Cornwall. Don't be fooled by the painters and sculptors. Cornwall is a big place. It stretches almost to America, and the further you go, the weirder it gets. You go through the Wicker Man, through Straw Dogs, and eventually you're into an amateur production of Annie. And it's full of people who mistakenly went there for a quiet life because of crime in our big cities. In Cornwall, there is less mugging, more savage ritual murder. Fewer stabbings, more smotherings. Your baby appears to be left-handed, Mrs. Trelawney. I wouldn't feed it if I were you. The rattle of gunfire is even more common in the country. There are no horn-beeping mini-cab drivers keeping you awake at night, because there's no cab drivers at all, apart from Headless Tom, who only appears during a full moon and can't find anywhere on account of having no head. True, there are no hideous fox mating cries in the country, because all the foxes have moved to London to find room. But in your rural idyll, you can hear the tortured cries of your daughter's guinea pigs as they're torn apart by the foxhounds. And your daughter was probably safer in London. Her mobile was nicked a couple of times, but she never had to walk 2 miles through unlit woodland to fetch the doctor because Meg had a fever and probably wouldn't last the night. Still, the village school is better for your daughter, or would be if the local kids ever stopped staring at her and poking her with sticks for having the right number of fingers. And bizarrely, country people are intensely phobic about all wildlife and try to destroy as much of it as they can. They berate us townies for our ignorance of nature and the damage done by vermin, but they have not the slightest idea about vermin. They see the odd squashed critter as they drive from Safeway to Blockbuster, but I bet they've never seen a rat the size of a shire horse walking down the pavement as bold as you like in broad daylight. The cats that survive early drowning in rural Britain are sufficiently starved to take them on. But town cats are more socialised and just not as hard. It appears that town cats only hunt to please their owners. I'm not sure whether this is true, because a lot of what is said about cats doesn't bear close analysis. For example, they're supposed to be very clean.
7: They are. They're always washing their bottoms.
22: It's with their tongues. And why do they imagine we want them to bring creatures in?
24: Presents.
22: Do they know their owners so little? I've had better stuff from godparents. Cats see what people eat. We eat apples and cereal and fried egg sandwiches. We don't eat voles. When I had cats, I was bewildered by the stuff that was brought in. There were things I thought were not native to these shores. Things that were long extinct or mythical. Pegasus was brought in. Panting away, his wings broken, the cats refusing to finish it off. Sometimes, however, a creature that was barely wounded would be making fools of the cats. Strangely, once indoors, cats can no longer catch whatever they've brought in. Outside, they're competent predators. They must have poor cats working as beaters. Anyhow, the first time I was confronted by a live rat, I was utterly petrified. But over time, I got used to them. I'd either let them out the door or beat them to death with the broom. I still hated them, but I'd lost the terror, which suggests that the things we most fear are the things that haunt our imaginations rather than things that are familiar to us. Spiders I can deal with. I've had to fly back from foreign countries to deal with spiders for other people. And abroad, they have big, dangerous spiders, notably in Australia, where all insects are big and dangerous. In Australia, a ladybird is the size of a car and carries a chainsaw. Our spiders are titchy, but for an arachnophobe, a spider is a miniature monster. Something has crossed into the everyday world from the world of our nightmares. People fear things that don't even exist. Demons, bad spirits, aliens. Sailors have feared sirens, sea monsters and ghost ships. Mariners do seem to have been especially neurotic in the past, before they were able to relax to Charlotte Green reading the shipping forecast. As the ship bucked and tossed, the salty spray... I'm sorry. On the other hand, we can develop a fear of something when before it didn't bother us. Now it's always entertaining to watch somebody being bothered by a wasp. The way they jerk around without a care how they look, as though they were dancing on a foreign holiday. But it's because they've been stung before and they know how painful it is. It would be impossible to believe something as puny as a wasp could cause that much pain if one hasn't experienced it. People who've never been stung by a wasp will just waft them away as though they were sultans dismissing excessive grapes. Now, listeners will remember that at the start of the programme, Gordon confessed to a fear of bees. Gordon, have you ever actually been stung by a bee?
5: No.
22: No. Bees only sting once and then they die, so it's a weapon of last resort.
23: A wasp won't sting you if you keep still.
22: Was it you taught hedgehogs how to deal with buses? Wasps don't need provocation. They're evil. They attack bees.
5: Good.
22: Well, there you go. You wonder why they don't like you with an attitude like that. They understand every word we say, you know. Your fear of bees is morbid and irrational. My fear of wasps is a hard-learned lesson.
23: Yeah, well, a button can break your arm.
22: Only when it's on a policeman's cuff. Anyway. The point is, some fears derive from bitter experience and some from fantasy. But either way, people take to them very readily. We want to be afraid, sometimes just in a slightly scared, silly way, sometimes to the extent that we form an angry mob. The blood libel, the legend that Jews drain the blood of Gentiles and use it in rituals, has its origins in England in the 12th century when began a wave of persecution. A handful of unexplained murders were blamed on the Jews, and the explanation for the practice was that the blood is used in the production of matzahs eaten in the Seder meals at Passover. Now, Rebecca, I want you to tell me the truth. I won't be angry if you're honest. Do you eat unleavened bread made with Gentile blood?
23: I'm vegetarian.
22: Oh, what's the point in being Jewish if you're a vegetarian?
23: Cheesecake?
22: I suppose. But I think if you're a Jewish vegetarian, you should eat bacon.
23: Well, I'll bear it in mind. Thank you very much for your tolerance.
22: My pleasure. And may I say welcome to our country.
23: Thank you kindly. You're a Christian.
22: Ish.
23: Funny though, you don't look Christian.
22: Tell me about it. Anyhow, the blood libel seems palpably ridiculous. For one thing, blood is not kosher, and Passover is a religious festival when food has special significance. For another, if you buy Rakusen's matzahs in March or April, they're not noticeably pink or salty, and blood of Christian martyrs is not listed on the ingredients. Nonetheless, the libel was revived in Arab countries where newspapers and politicians still state publicly that Jews engage in human sacrifice. True, the behaviour of the Israeli army hasn't helped, but they're equipped with helicopter gunships. They're not going to faff around making black pudding-flavoured water biscuits. And the myth circulated in one form or another in the 9 centuries before the State of Israel was founded. It swept Europe and was the excuse for untold persecution. Now, if it were believable that Jewish bakers were adding blood to their dough in 1144, you'd think that by about, I don't know, 1470, they'd have decided it wasn't worth the trouble. You think their wives would have had a word?
23: Morris, this is the third time we've had to move house. You couldn't use maybe tomato juice this year?
22: The marvellous thing about the internet is that the people who still believe in theories of a Jewish conspiracy all have their own websites which they spend hours working on every day. Many of the world's most dangerous lunatics are in their rooms, not getting dressed and eating cold pilchards from the tin. It's quite possible that a man who might have been the next Hitler has been rendered relatively harmless by studying web design at college rather than painting. Human beings seem to have an extraordinary ability to find figures of loathing and fear. Now, 20 years ago, I moved into a squat in Somerstown near St Pancras in London. Now, my first year as a squatter taught me a number of things. Firstly, Neville Chamberlain might have been a bit lame when it came to the threat posed by Hitler, but a decade earlier he did more to provide affordable social housing than is being done by the modern Labour Party. All right, not enough to compensate for the Hitler thing, but you get my point. Secondly, I learned how easily we slot ourselves into a pecking order. We squatters were the lowest of the low until the day that travellers arrived. The working-class Irish tenants looked down on us, the Bloomsbury homeowners looked down on them, and we decided to look down on the peasant-class Irish travellers. They lived in caravans, whereas we lived in slums. In Ireland, the travelling people are called gypsies, where the word is still largely an insult. The original gypsies, the Romanies or Roma, came from Rajasthan in northern India 1,000 years ago and imparted a distinctive culture and language as they mixed with other landless people to create gypsy communities all over the world. But prejudice against gypsies seems to be completely socially acceptable. We'll have to wait for gypsy cream masala to become our national dish before they become a respected minority. And the word still is used as though it were a mere lifestyle choice. Middle-class people who are fond of travelling will say,
23: I'm such a gypsy.
22: Which is a bit like saying,
2: I'm so Jewish.
22: When you're eating a pastry. Now, one should be very careful of comparison, but the parallels between Romani and Jewish history are actually very strong. Both have been the subject of hateful myths and enduring stereotypes for hundreds of years. Both are seen as disloyal and sneaky, sometimes clever, possibly cleverer, wily. Not as good as other people, and yet in some ways better. In the history of prejudice, the African male has long been cast as the most inferior of all racial stereotypes, and yet with that stereotype goes the legend that he's better endowed. What better way of getting white men to fear and loathe him? If we learn that someone has a small winkle, do we feel threatened by him? We might say he has a chip, but certainly not one that reaches his shoulder. Now, I was a late developer. At 14, I had the smallest winkle in the class. Well, in the changing rooms, most of us covered up in class. Was I mocked and taunted? Did people come to my house with pitchforks demanding that my mother hand me over? No, I was very popular.
23: Did the girls like you?
22: Yes, because I overcompensated.
23: Big dog.
22: No, I was a very good platonic friend.
23: Ah, right, the sexless, non-threatening brother figure stereotype.
22: Sort of.
23: Yeah, that could work for you. But where you don't... where you don't score highly is you're not a very good protector type. You see, Gordon is. Everyone feels afraid sometimes, and big, strong people are very comforting.
22: Yeah. Well, that's ridiculous. Gordon, surely you don't find women like you as you're tall and a former PE teacher who plays a military policeman.
6: Yes. But I'm also popular among men because most of us are scared children sometimes in a world that's too big for us to understand. And if you're big, you've got that kind of parental thing about you.
22: No, I don't believe that.
6: Yeah, anyway, listen, can I put you down now?
22: Oh, not yet. Show's nearly over.
23: It's what you said about otherness. We feel safe with what we know, with what's familiar. A child can't sleep without a blankie that's hardened by saliva. A lucky charm is lucky because we keep it with us all the time. We create lives in which lots of things and people are consistent.
22: Well, that's all very well, you two, and said earlier it might have saved the listener half an hour. But why do we sometimes want to be afraid?
23: Because fear defines the boundaries of our known world. Isn't that right, Gordon?
6: Yeah, and scary films are good fun.
22: Only for you. You're big and confident. I hate them.
6: You must sometimes feel a rush when you've been scared. Gets your heart pounding.
22: Stairs do that for me.
23: Yeah, but Gordon, you're missing something more complex. Although, can I just say that doesn't make me like you any less, because you fill all the big and being able to reach things criteria. Whereas if you were small and asthmatic, you'd have to tick the intellectual and emotional boxes to pass.
6: Right.
23: Okay. To feel human, we need to experience all our emotions, otherwise we don't feel whole. We have to be sad sometimes, we have to cry, we have to feel lust, ecstasy, anger, joy, and sometimes fear.
4: Yes, well, that's all very clever and calculated and designed to undermine me. But the question you haven't answered is how to be afraid.
23: Ah, well...
4: I'm sorry, that's all we have time for.
23: Typical.
24: Yeah, no, that's just censorship.
4: Yes. Good night.
21: Jeremy Hardy Speaks to the Nation was written by Jeremy Hardy and starred brawling Pictish threat to the Romano-British Gordon Kennedy and sultry Oriental temptress Rebecca Front. The producer, who will probably cut all of us out in the edit, was David Tyler, and the programme was a positive production for the BBC and all other big media corporations who censor everything we hear.
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0: we present Brothers-in-Law by Henry Cecil and Basil Dawson, based on the novel by Henry Cecil, starring Richard Briers with John Glyn Jones, Julia Lockwood, Bridget Armstrong, Dennis Ramsden, and Simon Merrick. Episode 5, Assault, featuring this week's guest star, Joan Sims.
1: Ah, good morning, Miss Merrivale.
2: Good morning, Alec.
1: I was expecting Mr. Merrivale.
2: Uncle's got flu, so he sent me. You think I could see Roger, Mr. Thursby?
1: Yes, of course, miss. You've brought the brief, I see. I'll enter it up afterwards. No doubt you want to talk to him about it.
2: Thank you, Alec. Oh, Alec, would you do a small thing for me?
1: If I can, Miss Merrivale.
2: Don't tell Mr. Thursby it's me. Just say it's Thornton, Merrivale and Co.
1: All right, miss, I will.
3: Come in.
1: It's Thornton, Merrivale and Co, sir.
3: Oh, thank you, Alec. Show him in, please.
1: I said, and Co, sir.
3: They haven't brought the whole lot, have they?
1: Just the one representative, sir.
3: All right, well, show him in, please, Alec. It's Mr. Merrivale, I suppose.
1: No, I'm afraid not, sir. He's got flu.
3: Oh, now, look. When you show him in, would you be very careful to mention his name clearly? I've got very bad with names recently. What is their managing clerk's name, by the way?
1: They've got several. There's Mr. Naunton, there's Mr. Smith, and... Oh, good gracious, I've forgotten the name of the other one.
3: Well, if it's him, ask him before he comes in, won't you, Abbott?
1: I will, sir.
3: Right. I rather hope it is, actually. It'll be a good thing for me to meet another member of the firm.
1: Excellent, sir. I'll bring them in now.
3: Right.
1: Messrs. Thornton Merrivale's representative, please. Come this way.
3: What a blithering idiot. Now, I shan't know his name anyway. I can't say good morning, Mr. Representative. Oh, come in.
1: Messrs. Thornton Merrivale, sir.
3: Ah, thank you. Joy!
2: Just call me Ann Coe. That'll make you feel better.
3: You've no business to come. You know I said I didn't want you to.
2: Oh, but you didn't really mean it, Roger, did you? You only said it because you're engaged to Sally and didn't think you ought to see me anymore. That's true, isn't it?
3: Then why did you come?
2: Because I wanted to see you. Anyway, Uncle's got flu, and Mr. Naunton couldn't come, and Mr. Smith couldn't come, and Mr. Hollingbourne couldn't come, so there was only little me, but you asked me not to come, so honor is satisfied, isn't it? Even if you are pleased, really.
3: I didn't say I was pleased.
2: But you are, aren't you, darling?
3: Now, don't start that, Joy. Look, we must treat the matter on a purely business footing.
2: Of course. It was you who started the personalities.
3: Please, look, you seem to have brought me a brief.
2: That's right. Shall we talk about it?
3: Well, I thought that was what you were here for.
2: I just wondered if you cared to talk about anything else first.
3: Certainly not.
2: Not even that day when we got lost in the mist on Brighton Downs.
3: Certainly not.
2: Or when we nearly had that accident on the Hog's Back.
3: Look, please, if you do come to see me, Miss Merrivale, it must be on a purely professional basis.
2: Then I can come again.
3: A barrister is bound to accept a case in the courts in which he normally practices, provided he's free to take it.
2: So it's your duty to see me.
3: You could put it that way.
2: There was a time when you loved your duty.
3: Those times are past.
2: Well, say they were good times and we'll talk about the brief.
3: Yes, I suppose there's nothing wrong in saying they were good times.
2: Oh, Roger, they were good times, weren't they? Do you remember...
3: But I remember that you promised that we'd get on with the brief. I don't wish to be reminded. I don't wish to be reminded of... Oh, Joy, really, you mustn't.
2: Oh, Roger, I could hug you, Mr. Thursby. Now...

0: Let's get down to business. As a matter of fact, it was you who used to hug me, Roger.
1: We hugged each other. Oh, now what on earth, I said. Oh, please. I knew this would happen if you came in. It's not fair to me, it's not fair to you, it's not fair to Sally. Now, let's get on with the case. What's it all about?
0: Well, you remember appearing for a Mrs. Polegate some time ago.
1: Do I not?
0: And you remember Uncle Alfred told you she was summoning him for assault, although he said she hit him with her handbag.
1: That's right.
0: Well, the police wouldn't take the case, and the magistrate wouldn't issue a summons, so eventually she issued a summons in the county court. No one can stop her from doing that.
1: And your uncle really wants me to appear for him?
0: We have great trust in you, Roger. It's coming on next Thursday before Judge Ripon.
1: Oh, good. That'll give me plenty of time to get ready.
0: But there's one thing Uncle would like to know now. Need he come to the court?
1: Oh, well, that depends on how she puts her claim. What does she say?
0: She says that Uncle assaulted and beat her. Can you imagine? Uncle assaulting or beating anyone, let alone a woman.
1: Well, it's ridiculous, of course.
0: I wish you'd assault me, Roger.
1: I should do that in a car. Let's get on with the case. Now, what does your uncle say happened?
0: She hit him several times, and eventually he got tired of this, so he pushed her away.
1: Well, he was just defending himself from her assault.
0: Exactly. But I wouldn't from yours.
1: I do wish you'd stick to the point.
0: What is the point?
1: I forget.
0: Need my uncle come to court?
1: Well, yes, of course, I'm afraid he'll have to. Or she may say that he pushed her too hard or something. And if he's not there, you see, to contradict it, the judge may have to believe her.
0: It's very awkward for him. He says he can't spare the time.
1: Well, I don't really see how it could be avoided, but I'll ask Grimes, and if he thinks he can get some way out of it, I'll give you a ring. Come to think of it, I'll go and ask Grimes now, and then I can give you the answer to take back your uncle. Excuse me a minute.
2: Come in. Thursday, my dear fella, you look hot and worried. Some judge been tearing the pants off you?
1: No, it's not that, Grimes.
2: Oh, you've been canoodling again, have you? Yeah, I can see it in your eyes.
1: Grimes, I have not been canoodling. If you want to know, Miss Merivale has just been to see me on behalf of her uncle, and we've had an entirely professional conversation.
2: How disappointing, my dear fella. Sure you don't want my advice about how to make it an unprofessional conversation?
1: No, Grimes, I do not. Thank you very much. I wanted to ask you about the case, if you can spare me a moment.
2: Oh, many moments as you like, my dear fellow. I've only got this case in the House of Lords tomorrow. 6 opinions to finish off and 2 or 3 applications this afternoon. It's like a breath of fresh air, my dear fellow, to hear your troubles. What are they?
1: Well, I'm appearing for Mr. Merivale, and he's been charged with assault.
2: Assault? Fella, I can't believe it. The most respectable man. I can't think of anyone less likely to misbehave himself than old Merivale. It's a woman, I suppose.
1: Yes, Grimes.
2: Well, it only goes to show, my dear fellow, you can never tell. It can happen to you at any age. But he ought to know better. He's a respectable married man.
1: But it wasn't that sort of assault, Grimes.
2: I thought you said it was a woman, my dear fellow.
1: Yes, but it wasn't that sort of woman.
2: Oh, you mean not the sort of woman he'd want to assault?
1: Well, I'm not sure about that. She's a very irritating woman. I appeared for her, you see, as a matter of fact. But after the case, she started hitting Merivale with her bag, so he pushed her away.
2: Ah, you'd lost the case, I suppose, and she was angry.
1: No, I won it.
2: But you'd won it? What was she grumbling about then?
1: You may well ask, Grimes. She grumbled because I didn't say anything. The magistrate dismissed the case because the policeman had left the force and couldn't be found, so there was nothing for me to do.
2: Well, I'm sure you did it very well, my dear fella. You must admit it was a case that suited you down to the ground.
1: But she'd brought a lot of witnesses to the court and was very angry they weren't called. And she'd taken a lot of measurements, which was never produced, and I didn't say anything, she got very angry. That's how it all happened.
2: Yeah, yeah, what's the matter? What do you want to ask me, my dear fella?
1: Well, it's like this, Grant. Merivale doesn't want to come to the court. It'd be an awful nuisance for him, apparently.
2: Yeah.
1: Well, I said he'd have to come, otherwise her evidence would be undisputed. So I thought I'd ask you if there's any way in which we could let him off.
2: Well, not unless he wants to lose the case. If he wants to win, he'll have to be there.
1: That's what I said.
2: Well, good for you, my dear fellow. You're right for once.
1: So there it is, Joy. He'll have to be there.
0: He won't be pleased.
1: Well, he wouldn't be pleased if he lost, would he? Wouldn't look too good in the papers, would it? Solicitor convicted of assaulting former client.
0: It would be terrible for the poor darling. Roger, this is one case you mustn't lose.
1: Well, then the poor darling will have to come to court.
0: But, Roger, darling, you're so very, very clever.
1: I am, rather, aren't I?
0: Then surely you can think of a way to keep him out of it. Couldn't you just call other witnesses to say she did all the assaulting?
1: There weren't any witnesses.
0: There's me.
1: You didn't see what happened?
0: I could say I did.
1: Yes, you could, couldn't you? No, of course you couldn't. It'd be perjury.
0: Not necessarily.
1: What do you mean?
0: It would depend how you framed your questions. For example, if you asked me to describe the incident, I could do it easily.
1: But you weren't there.
0: I know, darling. So you must be careful not to ask me whether I was there or not. Just ask me if I saw what happened, and I'll say yes.
1: But you didn't see it.
0: I did. I can see it now, in my mind's eye.
1: What? You can't say that.
0: Of course not, silly. I won't actually say it.
1: Then you'd be deceiving the court.
0: No, darling. Just misunderstanding the question.
1: Look, please, Joy, this is quite impossible. I'm surprised at you.
0: Are you, darling?
1: Well, no, I'm not, actually. It's pretty true to form, really. Mm. But you can take it from me that I'm not calling you to tell the court what you see in your mind's eye.
0: No, perhaps you'd better not.
1: What?
0: I see all sorts of things in my mind's eye. Things I wouldn't want the court to hear about.
1: Really? What sort of thing?
0: Ooh, delicious and exciting things, darling, like, you and I going to bed?
1: What? Stop. Don't say another word.
0: Why not?
1: You're upsetting me again.
0: But I was only going to say you and I.
1: I know what you were going to say. Oh, blast. It's gotten to my mind's eye now.
0: Right. I was only going to say, you and I going to Bedloe's Island.
1: Bedloe's Island? We were going there, were we? Where on earth is it?
0: New York Harbour. It's where the Statue of Liberty is.
1: Good Lord. How did you know that?
0: I'm very well informed, Roger. Yes, I can see us in my mind's eye, leaning on the rail of a liner while I tell you all about it.
1: I can't see that bit in my mind's eye. What happens next?
0: We go below, and you put your arms around me.
1: Yes, I'm getting the picture now. It's coming through loud and clear. In colour.
0: Go on, then. Do it. Put your arms around me. That's right. Then we kiss. Like this.
1: Stop it, Joy. We've got to stop.
0: Darling, it almost sounds as if you want me to go.
1: You must go.
0: Have you got so much work to do?
1: Don't.
0: What is it?
1: I haven't got any work to do.
0: You've got this case from my uncle.
1: Yes, I've got that.
0: Roger, darling, don't you get any work except from my uncle?
1: None. Well, hardly any.
0: Poor darling. They'll find out what you're worth one day.
1: That's what I'm afraid of.
0: Meanwhile, I'll see he keeps you going till you make your name.
1: Now, look here, Joy.
0: Yes?
1: I want to make one thing perfectly clear.
0: You could try, I suppose.
1: When you say, you see he keeps me going, you are speaking as an old friend.
0: I'm speaking as a girlfriend,
1: now, darling. That's just what you're not. Now, please understand, Joy, I don't care how many briefs your uncle sends me.
0: I bet you don't.
1: He can brief me till he's blue in the face.
0: You are sweet, Roger. I do adore you.
1: In future, kindly adore from a distance.
0: I'll keep it all in my mind's eye for the moment. But if you do want to keep in with Uncle Alfie, I strongly advise you to think up some way of winning his case without having to call him. Come and sit down, Roger, darling, and I'll give you a drink. A friend of Mother's brought it back from the Middle East.
1: Really? What is it?
0: Zibib.
1: Zibib? What on earth is that?
0: Sort of Egyptian ouzo.
1: Really? That makes it perfectly clear.
0: Go on, try it.
1: Right. Oh. Ooh, it packs a punch, doesn't it? Is this the stuff they pickle mummies in?
0: I shouldn't wonder. How do you like it?
1: It's disgusting. Give me another. What? I need.
0: Had a busy day?
1: Exhausting.
0: That doesn't answer the question. Did you have a lot of work to do?
1: Oh, a case in the House of Lords to prepare, 6 opinions to finish off, 2 or 3 applications.
0: Darling, really?
1: Yes, in my mind's eye.
0: Poor love, is that all?
1: Oh, no, there was this trip to Bedloe's Island, too.
0: Where?
1: New York Harbour, Statue of Liberty.
0: How on earth do you come to know a thing like that?
1: I happen to be extremely well informed.
0: And you saw it today in your mind's eye?
1: Yes, there it was.
0: And where were you?
1: Leaning on the rail of this liner.
0: Which liner?
1: It's funny you should ask that.
0: Why?
1: Because I don't know.
0: But you must have crossed the Atlantic in her.
1: I didn't see that bit.
0: What bits did you see?
1: After Bedloe's Island, we went below and...
0: We?
1: What? Did I say we?
0: Yes, Roger.
1: Oh, silly of me.
0: It was rather. You and some girl, was it?
1: Some girl?
0: Joy?
1: Good heavens, no. It was you, of course.
0: Roger, is that strictly true?
1: Oh, none of it's strictly true. It's all in my mind's eye, see? I think I need another Ibzib.
0: Zibib.
1: Zibib, all right. If you insist.
0: So you spent all day daydreaming?
1: I think that's all. I had a very important conference with the client.
0: Oh, Merivale again.
1: What about it? It's a very good firm.
0: Well, no objection to Mr. Merivale. It's his representative.
1: It grows on you, this embalming fluid, doesn't it? Now look here, Sally, it's time we face facts.
0: You were going to sell the car, but that maniac Mrs. Polgate backed into it, and now you can't afford to pay for the repairs, right?
1: Yes.
0: I'm sorry, darling, but facts aren't very pleasant, are they?
1: Ibby's a fact, and it's a very pleasant one, too.
0: Oh, Roger, for goodness sake, don't drink any more. Oh, well, if you want to drown your sorrows...
1: I'll let her drown that Polgate woman.
0: Why, what's she done now?
1: Suing old Merivale for assault.
0: She's not really going ahead with that.
1: She is, and Merivale's the only man who gives me any work. But all of them is the only man. Without him, I don't know how I'd keep going, let alone save money.
0: Cheer up, Roger. I'm sure you'll win the case.
1: You don't understand. He doesn't want to come to court himself, and I can't possibly win without him.
0: No other witnesses?
1: Only in the mind's eye.
0: Well, then he'll just have to be there, won't he?
1: I've told him that.
0: Well, then what's all the misery about?
1: Well, can't you see, Sally? Get your mind's eye to work. I get him there. I call him. He gives his evidence. And then we lose the case after all. Miss Merrivale, thank goodness you've arrived.
3: Hey, Roger, my dear boy, it's always nice to see you again. But it's a confounded nuisance you've had to drag me in here today.
1: But you can never tell what a woman like this is going to say. And if you weren't in court, you wouldn't be able to contradict her, would you?
3: The whole thing's a lot of nonsense. Is she doing the case herself?
1: No.
3: That's something. Who's appearing for her?
1: Frith Wyndham.
3: Oh, good Lord, I might have known. I wish she'd been doing it herself. The judge would shut her up, but he won't be able to shut up Frith Wyndham. Oh, well, we'd better go now, I suppose. And Roger, make sure you win, won't you?
1: Well, I've already won, sir.
3: What?
1: In my mind's eye. Shall we go, sir?
4: The case will be called in a minute.
5: All right, let's get on. Mr. Frith Wyndham.
6: May it please your honor, I appear in this case for the plaintiff, and my learned friend, Mr. Roger Thursby, appears for the defendant. This is a claim for assault, your honor, and I want to say at the outset that this is a very grave matter. A very grave matter indeed.
5: From the particulars I've read, your client doesn't seem to have been hurt.
6: No, not physically, it is true, Your Honor. But Your Honor is entitled to take into account the nature of the assault, and in particular, the person who committed it, who, Your Honor, I may say, was none other than the plaintiff's own solicitor. The plaintiff's own solicitor, Your Honor, I ask you.
5: What do you ask me, Mr. Pitman?
6: That was a purely rhetorical question, Your Honor. The plaintiff's own solicitor.
5: You said that three times now.
6: And, Your Honor, I shall say it a fourth, a fifth, and a sixth, if needs be. I am conducting this case, Your Honor, if I may say, and not you. I am in charge of the language and the repetitions to be used on behalf of the plaintiff. Can you imagine a worse case, Your Honor, than a woman's own solicitor assaulting her?
5: Yes, I can, Mr. Frith Wyndham. Her husband, or even her great-grandfather, for example.
6: Neither of them is alive, Your Honor, so they don't come into the case. My client is a highly respectable widow, and her assailant was her own solicitor. Or had been until half a minute before the assault.
5: You mean he'd asked her to remove her business?
6: On the contrary. She had told him she was no longer satisfied, which, Your Honor, may find significant.
5: I may, Mr. Frith Wyndham. Do go on, please, but please, not for too long.
6: I didn't quite hear what Your Honor said.
5: You weren't meant to. Pray continue.
6: I was speaking of the assailant, Your Honor, who is a solicitor.
5: You've told me that already, Mr. Frith Wyndham.
6: And I shall tell you again, Your Honor, as often as I consider necessary. To be assaulted by an ordinary member of the public is one thing, but to be assaulted by a distinguished member of his profession is quite another. Just imagine a bishop or a judge assaulting someone. The damages would be much higher than if it were an ordinary member of the public.
5: You mean that I should have to pay more than you would, Mr. Frith Wyndham?
6: That is my submission, Your Honor.
5: Even though you might hit harder, though perhaps less accurately than I should.
0: I think it would be a splendid idea, like in the old days, jousting for his lady's fancy or whatever they called it.
5: Mr. Frith Wyndham, if that is your client, please tell her to keep quiet.
1: Mrs. Polegate, you'll get your chance in a moment. Please don't interrupt again.
0: Why don't you suggest that you and the judge have a go? It would be the most tremendous fun. I've held your wig for you.
1: Please be quiet, madam.
6: And now, Your Honor, I want to come to damage. It is quite true that my client suffered no physical injury, but later on she sustained delayed shock, and that involved 3 weeks' holiday at the seaside.
5: Don't make too much of this little case, Mr. Frith Wyndham.
6: The case will speak for itself, Your Honor.
5: If only it would.
6: Call Mrs. Polegate.
0: After the obstruction case was over, Your Honor, I was quite dumbfounded, and I said so to Mr. Merrivale, but he was not at all sympathetic. I'm sure you would have been sympathetic, Your Honor, if you'd known I'd been to the court with 20 witnesses and not been allowed to call any of them and had employed a counsel who didn't say anything at all. A young man called Thursday. There he is. He hasn't said anything today either, Your Honor. I don't know if he's going to.
5: Madam, please confine yourself to the facts.
0: Facts? Ah, well, I was rather agitated. Probably my bag was swinging about on my arm, and the next thing I knew was that Mr. Merrivale gave me a violent push, and it was a mercy that I didn't fall down and cut my head open. Perhaps he would have been sorry then.
6: What happened then?
0: I called him an old popinjay.
5: A what?
0: An old popinjay. I didn't know what it meant, but it sounded right at the time.
6: And how did you feel, Mrs. Polegate, after all this?
0: Well, to tell you the truth, and I suppose that's what I'm here for, Your Honor, to tell you the truth, I felt better after I'd called him an old popinjay, but when I got home, I felt ill.
6: In what way?
0: Well, I can only say that I felt ill. I hadn't a pain, I didn't feel dizzy, I didn't feel sick, I just felt ill. Ill. And my doctor advised me to go away for 3 weeks, so of course I went. I always take my doctor's advice when I agree with it. I also told Your Honor that when I felt ill, I tried to make myself better by calling Mr. Merivale an old popinjay again. But I couldn't get the words out. You old pop, I started to say. But I couldn't get past the pop. And then I felt rather foolish lying on the floor of my sitting room with my head in my hands saying, you old pop. So I expect Your Honor would have felt foolish doing that too.
6: What did it cost you to go away for 3 weeks?
0: Well, what was one thing or another, it came to 96 pounds. Mind you, it wasn't much of a place, really. The people were such bores. They all played croquet and talked of nothing else. All you could hear at meal times was rookie croquet throughout the dining room. And when they weren't eating, they were playing. I don't know which was worse. To hear the click, click, or should I say, clop, clop of the balls, or to hear them talking about it afterwards. But the soup was good. You don't often get good soup in an hotel, Your Honor.
6: Thank you, Mrs. Polegate.
5: Yes, Mr. Thursby, do you wish to cross-examine?
1: If Your Honor pleases. Mrs. Polegate, is that bag you have in the witness box the same bag that you had on the occasion we are talking about?
0: Well, what if it is?
1: Did it hit Mr. Merivale?
0: He may have protruded against it.
1: Did he protrude against it several times?
0: If I were Mr. Merivale, I'd take a slimming cure. If he had, the bag probably wouldn't have reached him. Shakespeare might have had Mr. Merivale in mind when he wrote, in fair round belly with fat capon lies.
5: You mustn't be offensive, Mrs. Polegate.
0: He shouldn't have hit me.
1: I suggest to you, madam, that all Mr. Merivale did was to push you away to stop you from going on hitting him with your handbag.
0: Gentlemen, don't push.
1: Ladies don't swing their bags at people.
0: I've never swung my bags at anybody.
1: Your bag, madam.
0: What about it? It's lying quite harmlessly on the witness box. I'm not swinging it at his honor, am I now? Am I, Your Honor?
5: Don't be foolish, please, Mrs. Polegate.
0: Your Honor. You've touched on a difficult matter. I am foolish, I must admit it. For example, I employed Mr. Merivale as my solicitor. That was foolish, if you like.
5: Mrs. Polegate, you must not be offensive.
0: Offensive, Your Honor? Me? Offensive? Oh, perish the thought. Or oughtn't I to say that here?
1: Madam, you don't like Mr. Merivale, do you?
0: I like the whole human race, Mr. Thursby. That includes you. That doesn't mean I want you for my counsel or Mr. Merivale as my solicitor. But we all have our likes and dislikes. You may not like barley sugar. I adore it. But I can't eat tripe. But when I say I don't eat tripe, I'm not being offensive to the cows, am I?
5: Madam, I wish you'd keep to the point. You're claiming damages from Mr. Merivale because you say he pushed you. I'd like to hear you say more about the push.
0: More about the push?
5: More about the push.
0: More about the push.
5: Well, madam.
0: More about the push.
5: Thursby, is Mrs. Polegate trying to be impertinent?
1: I think there's some slight misunderstanding, Your Honor. Your Honor said that you wanted to hear her say more about the push. So she said more about the push.
5: She said nothing more about it.
1: But she said what she thought Your Honor wanted her to say.
5: She did no such thing.
1: That she thought Your Honor wanted her to say more about the push.
5: I did.
1: Well, she said it, Your Honor.
5: I've been very patient, Mr. Thursby. But you seem to be as obtuse as Mrs. Polegate.
1: Well, it's the other way around, if I may say so, Your Honor.
5: You may not say so, Mr. Thursby.
1: Well, I'm extremely sorry, Your Honor, but if I may explain...
5: You require to explain, Mr. Thursby.
1: Your Honor said that you wanted to hear Mrs. Polegate say more about the push. She thought you wanted to say those words, more about the push. So she said, more about the push.
0: I said it twice, Mr. Thursby.
5: Well, of course I didn't want to hear her say more about the push.
0: Oh, I thought you did, Your Honor. What is it Your Honor wants me to say?
1: His Honor wants you to tell him more about the push. Exactly.
0: Yes, but I've said everything I can think of. Do you want me to make something up?
5: I think you might rephrase your last question, Mr. Thursby.
1: Certainly, Your Honor. I suggest to you, Mrs. Polegate, that when you said that Mr. Merivale pushed you, that wasn't true.
0: Are you suggesting, young man, that I don't tell the truth?
5: You mustn't call Mr. Thursby young man.
0: But that's the truth, isn't it? And I've sworn to tell it.
1: Well, as long as you don't call the learned judge old man, I don't mind you calling him young man.
5: Mr. Thursby, I'm in two minds about that statement of yours.
0: Oh, Your Honor's in two minds. I'm so glad to hear that. I'm often in two minds. In three sometimes, and sometimes in no mind at all. It goes blank, you know.
5: Behave yourself. Behave yourself, madam. Go on, Mr. Thursby.
1: Thank you, Your Honor. Now, Mrs. Polegate, where did you go when he pushed you?
0: I went straight home.
1: No, I mean, before you went straight home.
0: Before I went home?
1: Yes, madam.
0: Well, actually, is it necessary to mention these things?
1: So what I mean, madam, is you say that Mr. Merivale pushed you. If he pushed you, you must have moved somewhere.
0: The address is still the same. The telephone number is the same.
1: You were standing in the court lobby when you say Mr. Merivale pushed you. Now, what effect did this have? How far did you move in the court lobby?
0: I didn't. It all happened there.
1: Do you think Mr. Merivale disliked being prodded by your bag?
0: I don't see why he should have. It was a very nice one.
1: I have a very nice umbrella, madam, but you wouldn't like me to prod you with it, would you?
0: I'm sure you wouldn't prod anyone, Mr. Bugsy.
5: I've had enough of this. Do you want to say anything, Miss Frith Wyndham? If so, kindly tell me why I should not dismiss the case.
6: I will indeed, Your Honor. I'm going to say a great deal. I see that it is now 3 o'clock. I don't know what time Your Honor intends to rise, but I'll still be talking then.
5: Oh.
6: Even if it's as late as 5 o'clock. I do not propose to let my client...
7: Roger, come in, darling. What happened?
1: I won!
7: Oh, darling, how splendid. Tell me all about it.
1: In a minute, I'll just give myself a tiny glass of Zibib. Or Zibib, what is it called? I think old Merivale may probably telephone me. He had to go off in a hurry, but I gave Alec your number. Hope you don't mind. In case he wanted to ring me, you see. He didn't have time to thank me.
7: Yes, of course. Now, tell me what happened. I want to know all the details. Was it your speech that did it? Or your cross-examination, or what?
1: Well, I don't want to boast, Sally, but frankly, it was my cross-examination. The judge stopped the case in the middle and gave judgment in my favor.
7: Oh, you're so clever. Oh, I expect that's your call. You take it.
1: Ah, right. Yes. Roger Thursday speaking, yes. Oh, yes. I thought he might want to speak to me. Yes, I'll hold on, yes. It's him, Merivale. Hello? Ah, yes, Mr. Merivale? Ah, I thought you might possibly want to, have a word with me.
8: I spent nearly the whole day in that blasted county court listening to you and your opponent and the judge and Mrs. Polegate all talking irrelevant nonsense. I've never heard such a load of rubbish in all my life. Meantime, waiting in my office was a very important client who'd flown over from America, especially to see me. He waited 3 hours, Mr. Thursby, 3 hours, and eventually he could wait no longer. I went across the road to Cobb and Postlethwaite. You remember what you told me, Mr. Thursby, that it was necessary for me to attend this case, otherwise I might lose it. Well, thanks for taking your advice, Mr. Thursby, I've lost a great deal more. I've lost a client who might have brought this firm hundreds of thousands of pounds worth of business. I shouldn't have been able to sleep tonight, Mr. Thursby, unless I'd rung up to thank you. Thank you very much.
7: Well? Roger, you can't drink Zibib by the tumbler.
1: I can try and succeed.
7: Well, what did he say?
1: Who?
7: Mr. Merivale, of course. Was he angry?
1: Angry?
7: No.
1: He wasn't angry at the reason, no. Not angry at all. He was beside himself. Just like me. Beside himself. Positively beside himself.
9: In that episode of Brothers-in-Law, the parts were played as follows. Roger Thursby, Richard Bryars, Grimes, John Glenn Jones, Sally, Julia Lockwood, Joy, Bridget Armstrong, Mr. Merivale, Dennis Ramsden, Mrs. Polgate, Joan Sims, Frith Wyndham, Simon Merrick, the Judge, Gerald Cross, Alec Martin Friend. Assault was written by Henry Cecil and Basil Dawson. The program was produced by Trafford Whitelaw.
10: Once upon a time there was an engineer.
11: Choo-choo Charlie was his name, we hear.
10: He had an engine and he sure had fun. He used good and plenty candy to make his train run.

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3: There in the Community by Harry Venning and David Ramsden. Episode 4. It's good to talk.
4: Brian? Brian, are you asleep?
5: Yes. Turn the light off.
4: You know, when you were down the pub tonight, something rather brilliant happened to me.
5: What? He asked, knowing he won't be allowed to go to sleep until he does.
4: I was poked by one of my old friends.
5: Lucky old you. Leave me alone.
4: No, on Facebook. Michael Oliver. He was the first friend I made when I went up to university. He's very quiet, very shy, very sort of retiring. Do you remember Michael?
5: Yes. Good night.
4: I haven't heard from him in 15 years. His email was lovely. He asked if he could stay for a few days, and he said he had something really, really important to tell me.
5: I want to go to sleep.
4: I'm gonna have Gnarly make up the spare room.
5: Look, since we're both awake, why don't we have sex?
4: Because it's late and I'm tired. Good night, Brian.
5: Works every time.
6: Sorry to interrupt, Helen, but Irene's called a team meeting for 11 o'clock and I have to tell everyone.
7: Oh, thanks, Ray. How was your visit to the psychiatric unit?
6: Oh, it was upsetting, disturbing, disorientating. The hostility's palpable. You know how it is when you're made to feel an intruder into a private world.
7: Oh, yeah, those doctors are bastards like that. And how are the patients?
6: They were lovely. Helen, what are you doing? You know how irritable Irene is at the moment. She'll do a knot if she catches you using the work computer for social networking.
7: I can't help myself, Ray. I've met someone in a chat room.
6: Ooh, good for you.
7: Ray, who would ever have thought that I would find true love over the internet after years of clumsy, awkward, nervous and catastrophic dates? I've discovered a way to be myself with a man I really like.
6: Well, I'm really happy for you. Online courtship has long been recognized as a social disinhibitor that accelerates emotional revelation.
7: It just feels so right.
6: And of course, it's all the more comfortable when you do actually meet.
7: Meet? Are you crazy?
8: Helen, I need your help.
7: Of course, Megan. Let me just sign off. Kiss, kiss, kiss, kiss, kiss, kiss, kiss. What's up?
8: I'm compiling the guest list for Brenda's third birthday party, and honestly, Helen, you've no idea what a social and diplomatic minefield it is. So far, I've got Stefan, Minnie, Charlie, Tallulah, Orlando, Vikram, Angus, Elise, Evie, Sam, Ronan, Henry, Iqbal, Rupert, Scarlett, Venice, Grace and Sophie, plus their kids, and whoever Brenda wants to invite.
7: Well, how can I be of assistance?
8: I was wondering, Helen, could you help me write the legal disclaimer in case Brenda kicks off again like last year?
7: Of course.
6: How is the little chap?
8: Oh, he's finally got his sight back.
7: Oh, that is good news.
6: Team meeting, 11 o'clock, Megan. Can you let Claire know?
8: Sure. She's in with a client at the moment.
4: Oh, the thing is, Patrick, that most people at some time have experienced confusion over their sexuality.
9: Yes, but my case is a bit different.
4: I'm sure it must feel that way. Should we talk about it? So, Patrick, how long have you lived life as a gay man?
9: About 6 months.
4: And how did you choose to come out?
9: Well, I got everyone into a room and just told them. My wife, my children, my parents, brothers, mates, everyone I'm close to.
4: And what was their reaction?
9: Totally positive. From that day to this one, brilliant. My wife and kids have been so understanding. My parents have been totally cool. Mum said she'd always suspected. And my mates, well, you couldn't have asked for a more supportive bunch.
4: So, right, well, I don't really see what is the problem.
9: I'm not gay.
4: Right. So why did you tell them you were?
9: Because once, just once, I wanted to enjoy watching the Eurovision Song Contest without having to justify it to everybody.
4: So why don't you just tell them you're not gay?
9: I can't. They've all been so nice about it. I haven't had the heart to disappoint them.
4: Yeah, well, this is quite a dilemma you're in, Patrick, and I realise it must have been very difficult for you. Making your mind up.
9: Not funny.
4: No, I'm sorry, that was very unprofessional.
9: I don't know what to do.
4: Patrick, I have a gay friend that I was very close to at university. We did everything together. We were inseparable, but, you know, suddenly he stopped talking to me. I never did find out what it was that I'd done to upset him, and eventually we lost contact, but he recently got back in touch with me, and we've agreed to meet up. He says he has something really important to tell me.
9: And what's that got to do with me?
4: Oh, nothing. No, I was just thinking out loud.
5: Hello, Simon. Everything okay?
9: All under control. Just a second, Brian. Got some chastising to do. Androcles Papadimantopoulos! Back it in!
5: What are you telling him off for? He's not doing anything.
9: I know. But it's taken me two terms to remember the little bugger's name, and I'm damned if I'm not going to use it.
5: So, how are things going between you and Gnarly?
9: Good.
5: Good? Is that it?
9: What else is there to say? We've settled into the ratio.
5: What ratio?
9: The ratio for an ongoing relationship. 70% okay, good or great. 30% irritating, bad or unbearable.
5: And that's the ratio, is it?
9: It is.
5: You sure you got it the right way around?
9: Coming for a pint tonight?
5: Maybe. I've got to play it by ear. One of Claire's old university friends is coming to stay. Hard work, if I remember. Hardly speaks a word.
9: Eddie, stop kicking that football against the glass door!
5: Simon, that boy's name isn't Eddie. It's Edson Arantes de Nascimento.
9: He knows who I mean.
5: You have to use the boy's full name.
9: I'll be bothered with all that.
5: It's culturally insensitive not to do so.
9: Don't be so PC, Brian.
5: For crying out loud, Simon, I know it's big, but you could at least try to get your mouth round it. With the end step, lad, don't poke it.
0: Thank you all for taking a break from your busy schedules to attend this team meeting. Now, as your team leader, I have always been a passionate exponent of dialogue between colleagues of all levels. Communication is everything. Now, I don't want you to think of me as some omnipotent manager sitting in my ivory tower with the answers to everything.
10: Oh, I think we can manage that, Irene.
0: So today, I want to hear what you really think of me. Well, come on now. Be honest. Be brutal. Give it to me. Both barrels. I am totally open to any kind of feedback you may have regarding my managerial style.
10: Well,
0: I knew it. I knew it would be you. Carping, moaning, whining, whinging, undermining my authority at every opportunity. We went for the same job. I got it, and it's been sticking in your throat ever since.
9: Irene.
0: Taking it aside, are you, turncoat?
10: Well, Irene.
0: No, Helen, you don't think. You never think. That's your problem. And Megan?
8: I haven't said anything.
0: Good. Keep it that way. I'm going to my office, and to hell with a lot of you.
4: Have you tried my nut loaf recipe yet?
10: Yeah, I did it last night. I didn't use eggs, though.
4: Oh, did it bind?
10: Oh, yeah. Breadcrumbs and milk works just as well.
4: Cashews or Brazils?
10: Both.
4: That is really interesting.
10: Mm.
0: Okay. Shall we start this meeting again?
4: Sorry, tell me, do you still want our brutal and honest feedback?
0: No. So, moving on. Is it just me, or has the atmosphere felt somewhat tense around here since they threatened to close the family centre down and put us all out of work?
4: Well, it is, well, it has been a little bit, you know...
8: Edgy.
4: Yeah, and tempers are getting...
8: Frayed.
4: Oh, for crying out loud, Megan, will you stop finishing all my sentences for me?
8: I'm sorry, I can't help it. I do it when I'm anxious.
4: Well, stop it. It's driving me up the bloody
8: wall.
4: I'm sorry. Give me strength.
0: Well, I believe some help may be at hand. Bones.
10: Crown green.
0: Tibetan singing.
9: Oh.
0: Hear me out. Apparently, it is a very relaxing form of meditation. I intend to make it available to all the clients. But first, I think it would be a good idea to road test it ourselves.
4: No, no, no, no, and just no! No, it's New Age nonsense, Irene. It's a waste of valuable resources.
0: But negativity! Is that all you're capable of providing? I'm going to my office. To hell with
8: the lot of you!
4: What do? Do I stay in? Do I open a bottle of wine or do I take him out for a meal? I mean, home, I think, is more convivial, but I don't want Michael to think I'm not making an effort,
5: Calm
4: you know?
5: Calm down, Claire. Wait until he gets here and ask him what he wants.
4: See, the thing about Michael is he's very, very, very, very, very shy. He's, like, almost timid. He has to feel totally comfortable before he'll open up.
5: You want me to be sensitive?
11: I want you to be somewhere else. You say hello, you make your excuses, and you clear off. And don't, please don't look him in the eye. You know how it makes him nervous.
5: Party on, dudes.
11: Ah, that's him. Nolly, Nolly, can you get the door?
12: Oh, I do beg your pardon, but I believed I was the au pair. But it would appear I am the doorman as well.
11: Oh, Nolly, please don't sulk.
12: Are you Michael?
5: Yes.
12: Get in, then. Michael!
5: Claire!
13: Out of breath, eh? Yeah. Well, it is one hell of a hill our house is built on.
11: Yeah, do you remember, Brian? Oh, don't speak, don't just wave.
13: Well, this has been great fun. Catch up with you later, Michael. I'm just out. Bye.
11: Nolly, Nolly, can you take Michael's coat and his luggage?
12: And now I'm Nolly the porter.
11: And can you put it in the spare room?
12: My room.
11: Just take it. You okay, Michael?
5: Yes.
11: Okay. Just sit down. So, tell me, how was your journey?
5: Oh, the journey. Don't get me started on that one. It's been hell, honestly. 7 hours on a train, but of course it was actually 3 trains and a bus, what with the engineering works, and not a snip of a snack trolley. I jumped on at Wakefield, tried to grab a sandwich from the coffee bar. Train started pulling out, never got my sandwich, dropped my change. Managed to catch some Mentos off an old lady outside Sheffield. Have you been to Sheffield recently? Everyone got something about Leeds, but I'm just... Cheers.
14: Cheers. See, QPR have got yet another manager.
5: This 70-30 ratio thing.
14: Give it a rest, Brian. It was just an article I read in Playboy magazine.
5: You read an article in Playboy magazine?
14: I know. I surprised myself.
5: Right. The point is, I don't want you to think Claire and I aren't 70-30, but sometimes it's a bit of a struggle. Look, I've gone over last week and I've written them all down. The weekend began with a 60-40 on Saturday, dropping to a 55-45 Sunday. Monday started brightly on 65-35, held 65-35 throughout Tuesday, dipped around 62-38-ish Wednesday, while plummeting to 15-85 on Thursday. But Claire was premenstrual, so...
14: Brian, it all boils down to one simple question you have to ask yourself.
5: Are Claire and I compatible?
14: How long am I prepared to put up with you talking this rubbish?
5: Kayak, canoe, I don't care what it is, you're not getting me in one of those. The next thing I know, he's strapped off, leaving me all alone in the middle of British Columbia. Have you ever been to British Columbia? Everyone goes about Nova Scotia, but I think British Columbia is every bit as pretty, really.
11: Brian's home.
5: Hello, darling. That's a big hello.
11: I'm awfully tired, I've got to go to bed. Why don't you talk to Michael instead? Good night. Hello.
5: So, Michael, how was your journey?
15: Well, I was just saying, 7 hours on the train, but of course it was actually 3 trains and a bus, but with the engineering works. Not a sniff of a snack trolley. I jumped out at Wakefield, tried to grab a sandwich from the coffee bar, train started pulling out.
5: How long did you say you could stay?
11: I didn't. It's a sort of open invitation. Until he tells me what it is he has to tell me, I suppose.
5: What happened to shy and retiring?
11: Yeah, certainly a bit chattier. I remember.
5: He's a monster.
11: I can't understand it. He's completely changed.
5: Get rid of him, please.
11: Shh.
5: Where are you going?
11: Go to check if he's gone to bed yet.
16: Hello, Andrew. Yeah, hello, Tuesday. There's a way we've done it. Let's talk about it. Let's go on with Dublin. Slash false one. Who cares about
11: it? Brian, he's got Gnarly. You're going to have to go downstairs and rescue her. Oh, come on, Claire. You could at least help us to put the chairs to the side.
10: No, I am here under protest.
8: Just give it a go.
10: Well, give this a go, give that a go. Where does it stop? Difficulty raising children on a low income? Have some crystals. Elderly and incontinent? Here's a wind chime. It's all, you know, nonsense.
17: Attention, everyone. Oh, yoga mats on the floor. Good. Next. Could everybody take their shoes and socks off? Except you, Ray.
18: I told you, that's cleared up.
17: Sorry, Ray. Can't take any chances.
19: Hi, I'm not late, am I?
17: No, not at all. We're ready and raring to go.
19: Thank you. Now, could you all lie on your backs and find a comfortable position? Close your eyes, relax. I am Carol, but if you prefer to call me by my Ayurvedic name, Debbie... What I am doing now is laying out the Tibetan bowls in order of size. Each one offers a unique tone and pitch, and for the next half hour I invite you to listen to their song. Before we start, I must clear them all of negativity, so please bear with me whilst I empty my bowls.
17: Come on, team, please.
19: As the singing enters your souls, a variety of things can happen, depending upon the individual. You may see colors in your mind. You may feel you are sinking into the ground. As the tension departs through the top of the body, it is possible that you may feel a tightening around the temples, as though a rubber band were around your head. Okay, let's begin.
20: I have the rubber band! I've got the rubber band! It's too tight! Get it off me! Get it off me, please! It's crushing my brain!
19: What? Never seen a response that quick.
17: I should have known it would be a waste of time trying to introduce alternative therapies to you lot. Well, it looks like you've won, Claire. Claire? Claire?
7: Crikey, she's out for the count. Come on, Claire. Wakey, wakey.
19: No, you mustn't wake her. She must finish her journey. As I must finish mine. You did say I could claim travel expenses.
17: Oh, come with me. I'll sort it out.
7: Well, what should we do with her?
18: She can't stay here.
12: We could put her back at her desk.
17: Ooh, prop her up like El Cid.
18: You take an arm. Take an arm each and I'll grab her legs.
12: Okay.
18: One, two, three.
12: Up! Oh, crikey, she's heavier than she looks.
18: Back your way, back your way. Yep. Through the door. Oh, mind her head.
7: Oh, this isn't working. Let's put her down.
12: Why can't she stay here?
18: Because I'm about to use this room to give a first aid workshop in mouth-to-mouth resuscitation. Come to think of it, leave her where she is.
10: Nolly, Thomas has a bit of a sniff. I'd rather you didn't take him swimming this morning.
12: I'll take him to the swings.
10: Is there any more tea in the pot?
12: There should be.
21: He's been here a week, Claire.
10: He still has something to tell me.
21: What, he hasn't told you?
10: It won't be forever. He'll... Oh, hello, Michael. Morning.
22: Morning. Oh, you never pack enough, do you? Well, these socks will just have to do another day. Or I can pop to Marx's later, I suppose.
10: Tea?
22: Yes, please. Oh, why are you using a pot half if it goes on the table? I can't be dealing with it. Tea bag and a mug for me every time.
10: Toast?
22: Oh, only if it's white bread. Best kind of toast comes from white bread. I'll find the roughage elsewhere, thank you very much. I've had enough people telling me what I can and can't put in my body.
10: Bye.
22: Bye. I work from home. My boss suggests. It took a while to adapt, but I really think I do need to get, you know, get more done.
21: Bye.
22: Bye. Well, you lose an hour commuting, and whoever says on their deathbed, I wish I'd spent more time in traffic jams. Which is why I got the bicycle, nips in and out, great for cities.
12: Bye.
22: Where are you going?
12: Me?
22: Yes, you.
12: To the swings.
22: Oh, I'll come too.
17: Oh, Borgo.
22: Bless you. Where are you from again? Everyone raves about Prague, but I think Krakow's just as pretty.
12: Irene, can I have a quick word? I'll come back when you're less busy.
18: Hello, Helen. Not all loved up in the internet chat room, then? Not smooching in cyberspace with Mr. Wright?
17: I went to meet him, Ray.
18: And?
17: Turns out that he's not a 38-year-old recently divorced commodity broker. He's a 17-year-old schoolboy.
18: Oh, I'm sorry, Helen.
17: Why?
12: Claire, when you see Irene, could you tell her I had to leave early?
10: What's the problem, Megan?
12: I got another call from the nursery. Brenda's in serious trouble again. You know, she's not a bad little girl, but everybody always assumes the worst of her.
10: I'm sure that's not true.
12: Oh, it is?
10: Well, I don't.
12: Thanks, Claire.
10: So what's she accused of doing?
12: Pushing Charlie in the playground.
10: Oh, look, she must have found a bag of it somewhere and maybe thought it was sherbet or something.
12: Charlie's a little boy.
10: Oh, right.
12: Oh, before I forget, your friend Michael phoned you, give me a message for you.
10: And what did he say?
12: Let me see, Megan, that's a nice name, is it Welsh? Because he sounds Scottish. I had an aunt from Dundee, nice lady, couldn't stand the cake.
10: Oh, Megan, what was the message?
12: Oh, sorry, he's going home, I'm to tell you goodbye and thanks.
10: He can't go. Nothing has been resolved. Michael, what's going on?
22: Oh, got a dash.
10: You weren't going to say goodbye?
22: Not one for goodbyes, but I bought you some flowers.
10: Oh, thank you.
22: Well, my bags are packed and I'm going to have to love you and leave you. So, before I go, can you guess where I've been today? Go on.
10: Michael?
22: Top man. Yes, I know. It's not like top man in our day. They really have brought cutting-edge fashion to the high street at affordable prices. Is this shirt me? I mean, be honest. I couldn't decide between the blue and the green, so I've got the blue and the green stripe.
10: Will you shut up?
22: Am I going on a bit? I know I can do sometimes. You just have to tell me.
10: I just did.
22: And I really appreciate it. It's a sign of a healthy friendship. I mean, if you can't be honest with your friends, who can you be? All I'm saying is... What I mean is...
10: Good. Under no circumstances are you to speak. okay? And take note, until I say that you can. Do you understand? Yeah, just nod. Splendid. Now, Michael, since you arrived at my house, you have not stopped talking, except to sleep, and sometimes, but not always, to eat. This is not the Michael that I remember. Can you, in four words or less, explain to me what is going on?
22: I am feeling nervous.
10: Why?
22: Because I did a... No, hang on. I did a bad... Wait a sec. I am racked with... Claire, can you name that five words?
10: Can you just tell me, would you, Michael?
22: I don't think I can. That's the problem. That's why I've been talking so much, to put off the moment. That's why I was going to leave without saying goodbye.
10: Is it about what happened at uni? About why we fell out?
22: Yes, it is.
10: What did I do? You just stopped talking to me.
12: Oh, Claire, thanks to St. Gregor, peace at last. Your boring friend with the big fat mouth has gone. He never stops yabba. He left you these crappy flowers. I put them in a vase. Oh, there he is on the sofa. My mistake. I'll come back later.
10: Sorry, you were saying?
22: You didn't do anything, Claire. It was me. And I felt guilty about it ever since. Because my selfishness destroyed the best friendship I ever had. 15 years ago, I did a very, very wicked thing.
12: Actually, do you mind if I stay? It's beginning to sound interesting for change.
10: Nolly, will you go away?
12: I need to find a good place for the flowers.
10: Just give me the vase, Nolly, and leave.
12: I'm going. You'll tell me later, right?
10: Nolly, patio. Sorry.
22: Well... I'm taking holy orders next month, but before I enter the monastery and dedicate my life to silent reflection, I have a confession to make. You remember when we were freshers and everybody paired off into couples and we didn't?
10: Of course I do, but we didn't mind, did we? Because we had each other, yeah. And we were such great mates.
22: Yeah. And of course you remember Treston.
10: No.
1: Grenfell, don't do that!
2: But of course, Simon, you have to take the long-term view to get any proper perspective. And dividing the combined figures for the period 1995 to 2009 produces a mean average of 65 to 35, increasing to 67, 33. If you exclude the 3 months in 2002 when she threw me out and I had to sleep on your couch, which was a constant 70, 30 in my book. Increasing to 75, 25 when you bought the widescreen telly.
3: Thanks, mate.
2: I guess what I'm trying to say is, all things considered, if Claire and I maintain an annual return of 65-35 for the next 3 years when Thomas goes to school, then I think we can confidently predict...
3: Brian, stop it. It's just numbers. It means nothing. You either love her or you don't. Well?
2: I love her. I love her, Simon. I really love her.
3: Thank God for that.
1: Now, can we talk about something interesting?
10: Yes, of course I remember Treston. How could I ever forget him?
22: You talked about him enough at the time. His looks, his athleticism, his kindness, his generosity of spirit.
10: Yeah, why are we discussing this? You know all about Treston. He was my first love and it remained unrequited. End of story.
22: Well, yes and no.
10: What do you mean?
12: I hear the vase crash and I will unobtrusively clear up while you continue your conversation.
10: Go away, Nolly.
12: The carpet will stain.
10: Go. Michael, what are you trying to tell me about Treston?
22: Treston? Funny old name, isn't it? Like something out of the Knights of the Round Table. Forsooth, 'tis Sir Christian on his merry charger!
10: Michael.
22: I was friends with both of you and was confident to both of you. Well, it turned out all the time you were mooching around lovesick after him, he was mooching around lovesick after you. But he was too shy to say anything. However, one day he plucked up enough courage to write you a letter telling you his feelings. And Treston asked me to give it to you.
10: Oh, Michael.
22: Yes, I know, Claire, I behaved despicably. But in my defence, well, it's no defence at all. I was just terrified you would fall in love with Treston and you'd forget all about me. I would lose you, my dearest, dearest friend. It was totally selfish of me.
10: Yes, it was.
22: I know, but the thought of being left alone in the world was too much to bear. You can hate me now, Claire.
10: I don't hate you, Michael. You did do a terrible, terrible thing, but we can't go back and we can't change the past. But, I mean, how could you have thought me such a shallow and unworthy friend that I would abandon you the minute a boyfriend came into my life?
22: Well, if you put it that way, well, I suppose I did behave like a silly arse.
10: Yeah, you did. And besides, you know, if Tristan had truly loved me, he would have persevered. He wouldn't have just given up at the first hurdle just because he didn't get a reply.
22: The thing is, Claire...
10: What?
22: He did get a reply. Sorry.
10: What are you saying? Saying you forged a letter from me to Tristan saying I didn't return his feelings.
22: That's right.
10: And that was the end of Tristan's interest in me.
22: Oh, no, he was very persistent, was Tristan. In fact, you and Tristan had quite a correspondence going at one point. All fairness to the boy, you only gave up when you told him you were a lesbian.
10: But then you stopped talking to me.
22: I was too ashamed to face you, Claire. It's ironic, eh? An act designed to preserve our friendship ultimately destroyed it.
10: Are you still in touch with Tristan?
22: Yes.
10: Is he well?
22: Yes, but busy. Between his work for UNICEF and Barack Obama.
10: Is he married?
22: Yes, he is.
10: And what's she like? Is she nice?
22: Who, Claire? She's very, very nice. She looks a bit like you, actually.
10: Because I went out with Brian on the rebound.
22: Oh, God! Oh, God, what have I done?
10: Oh, no, hold on.
22: I've ruined your life.
10: No, going out with Brian. Going out with Brian wasn't a bad thing.
22: You're trying to make me feel better. I don't deserve it.
10: Shut up, Michael. Before you exit my life, this time for good, I want you to know something. Your interfering back then was the best thing that ever happened to me. You know, if it wasn't for you, I wouldn't have had 15 years with Brian as my life partner. And as the father of my child. So thank you, Michael. Mm. Goodbye.
22: Claire!
10: Goodbye.
12: I'll get the door.
10: No.
12: I wasn't listening, honestly.
13: Hello, everybody. Oh, Michael, you off?
22: Yes.
13: Well, I'm glad I caught you before you left. Cheerio.
22: Goodbye.
13: Come back any time. I'm not here. Evening, Nally. Can you hang my jacket up?
12: Of course. It would be providing the dearest of pleasures for me. And please, you must not hesitate to give me a shout when you want me to wipe your backside.
13: Sorry.
12: I'm just talking to baby Thomas.
13: Hello, Claire. My darling, my sweetheart, my everything.
10: Oh, shut up.
13: You have been listening to Claire in the Community by Harry Venning and David Ramsden. Starring Sally Phillips, Nina Conti, Alex Lowe, Richard Lumsden, Lisa Tarbuck, Ellen Thomas and Andrew Wincott. With Chris Pavlow and Donla Hughes. The producer was Katie Tyrrell.
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6: Once upon a time there was an engineer.
9: Choo-choo Charlie was his name, we hear.
6: He had an engine and he sure had fun. He used good and plenty candy to make his train run.
23: Charlie says, love my good and plenty. Charlie says, really rings the bell. Charlie says, love my good and plenty. Don't know any other candy that I love so well.
6: Once upon a time there was an engineer.
9: Choo-choo Charlie was his name, we hear.
6: He had an engine and he sure had fun. He used good and plenty candy to make his train run.
23: Charlie says, love my good and plenty. Charlie says, really rings the bell. Charlie says, love my good and plenty. Don't know any other candy that I love so well.
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5: A life of bliss. Being the biography of Bachelor Bliss, with Brenda Bruce as Anne Fellows, Colin Gordon as Tony Fellows, Muriel Pavlo as Tina Holliday, and George Cole as the shy young man himself, David Alexander Bliss. How does Bliss feel about the teenage cult? Not the most original question, but as the delicious confusion of our previous conversations has made me something of an addict, it served as an excuse to speak to him again a couple of days ago.
6: Honestly, I can't think of anything more aging than being asked for my opinion on teenagers.
5: I gather you've got a 15-year-old niece, David.
6: Yeah, Anne's daughter, yes, Carol Fellows. But as she's away at school, and I haven't seen her since I went abroad, it's no good asking me about her.
5: No, but some people seem to look upon the fact that boys and girls of her age have dates with each other as something new.
6: Yes, and some look on it with disapproval, too.
5: True, you had the limitations of being shy, but didn't you have romantic interests at that age?
6: Oh, good heavens, yes. I had a terrific crush on our art mistress at school.
5: Yes, but I can't believe your interests were that limited.
6: No, how do you mean?
5: Didn't you have any girlfriends? And even... Let's see, how can I put it?
6: Well, hello, here comes this week's catch question.
5: Even indulge in a mild form of snogging?
6: Ah, oh, no, no, no, look, you will ask me these personal questions, and I can't believe anybody's interested in knowing.
5: Knowing what?
6: Well, that at that time I went the limit with 15 girlfriends. But even as a boy, I had 15 mistresses. What's the use? Try to evade the question, I land myself in worse trouble.
5: So, what's the answer?
6: That apart from joining in the usual Christmas party games, I still hadn't kissed a single postman.
5: But at
6: 15, I'd still got a single girl in trouble. You know.
5: No, indeed, not on sound radio. Hurriedly over to his married sister's house for Guardian Angel.
6: Well, Carol's arrived home for her half-term holiday then, Anne.
7: It's selected her off the school train this afternoon.
6: It's amazing to think that when I last saw her, she was only 12.
7: Yes, well, she's grown up a lot since then.
6: I must say, I'm dying to see her.
7: She went straight upstairs, muttering something about getting out of her school uniform and making herself look presentable.
6: Do you know, I doubt if I'll even recognize her.
7: I doubt if I will when she comes down again.
6: Why?
7: When a 15-year-old girl says she's going to make herself look presentable, it has an almost sinister ring.
8: Uncle David, how absolutely super to see you again.
6: Hello, Carol. Oh, now then, let's have a look at... Good gracious, you really have made up. Have grown up.
8: Well, of course, you haven't seen me since you went abroad. Don't you find England a drag after all those super tropical countries?
6: No, I'm happy to be back.
8: Must say you're looking great.
6: Well, you're looking pretty sinister yourself. You're looking very pretty.
7: She really is behind that mask.
8: Oh, now, Mummy, don't let's start that old argument. I always wear makeup when I'm at home.
7: Yes, and at first you always make the same mistake. The secret of makeup lies in how you put it on, not how much.
8: I haven't got all that much on.
7: If you had any more on, you'd topple forward under the weight. You don't need that massive mascara and eyeshadow pop it. Now back upstairs and wipe it off.
8: I suppose it wouldn't be because Daddy disapproves.
7: No, it's because I don't want people to think I ill-treat my daughter.
8: Ill-treat?
7: Two lovely black eyes. Come on, off you go, and then bring the makeup down, and I'll give you a free lesson in beauty culture.
8: Oh, gosh, would you? That'd be great. Oh, but, Mum, could I ring Jeremy first?
7: A quick call, yes. The phone's here, look.
8: I'll make it in the other room, if that's okay. Super seeing you, David.
7: Well, what do you think of her?
6: Well, it's staggering. Well, I mean, she's not only shot up by about a foot since I last saw her, she's altogether... Well, I mean, she's grown up in every... she's filled. Generally.
7: Would well-developed be the word you're looking for?
6: Good heavens, no. I wouldn't dream of... Yes, that's it.
0: Well, I was too at her age.

0: It's lovely to see her, of course, but, oh, dear, I do find these short holidays a terrible wrench.
1: What, because you have to say goodbye to her again so quickly?
0: No, because she and Tony always engage in a rather grim game of tug-of-war, using me as the rope. The performance we get from Tony for the first few days of any holiday is quite incredible.
1: Performance?
0: Plays the heavy father.
1: Oh, I believe that when I see it.
0: Have you ever seen the Barretts of Wimpole Street?
1: What, the play? Yes, of course.
0: Well, imagine Papa Barrett, played by James Mason, and you've got Tony. Darkly warning me that we must beware of the dangers and face the facts.
1: Well, face what facts?
0: Oh, come now, Poppet, you saw her a moment ago.
1: Yes, I mean, it really is staggering. Oh, gosh, I see those facts. I see Tony's point.
0: Well, for goodness sake, do you think I don't? A pretty teenage daughter poses the most awful problems for any parent. And as often as not, her mother has the added problem of father.
2: Mum, can I go to the... Oh, mind out, Psyche, dozy old thing. Go to the cinema tonight. Jeremy says there's a super film at the Ritz.
0: Oh, not on your first evening home, darling.
2: Well, he may not be free tomorrow.
0: Well, come to think of it, your father has got a business dinner tonight. All right, then. But hurry up and get off the phone and then go and wipe all that makeup off.
2: Won't be a set.
1: Who's Jeremy?
0: Her boyfriend.
1: A boyfriend at her age?
0: Oh, you're as bad as Tony. He still thinks of her as a little baby girl.
1: Oh, I'm sorry. It came as a surprise, that's all. Kissing games at parties were about my limit. But that's no reason why Carol shouldn't start it.
0: Start what?
1: Well, having babies by post. Having dates. Having dates for the postman. Don't be silly. He's not here now. That was just me.
0: Oh, good gracious, quickly. The local paper. Ah, yes, here it is.
1: Well, what prompted that?
0: I want to find out what super film Jeremy's got. Ah, here we are. Entertainment's Ritz. Oh, good grief. Tony will never let Carol go to that.
1: What?
0: Pools of Desire.
1: Yes, but it's okay. Look, it's Certificate U.
0: I know. But even so, with that title, Tony's going to write it off as another, that famous American play. Some years ago. You know, they made it into a film. Streetcar Named Desire. Now, that was definitely Cert X.
1: Yes, but this film's Cert U. And unless I'm mistaken, that means it's been passed as suitable for children.
0: So?
1: Well, you're not going to tell me Tony's likely to quarrel with the censor.
0: If he can get hold of him, definitely. Now, let's see. They usually give a brief summary of the... Ah, yes. Pools of Desire. Shipwrecked on desert island plot brought up to date by psychological approach.
1: Well, so far, so good.
0: So far, so. Forfeit a point for psychological. Now, castaways...
1: On a 19-year-old boy and 18-year-old girl.
0: Forfeit 5 points straight away.
1: Well, both products of the modern age, tough, cynical, suspicious. They learn to fend for themselves.
0: Pick up a couple of points.
1: Why?
0: That should keep them busy.
1: To live on pawpaws and passion fruit, and indirectly to strip off the veneer of civilization. Pick up 5 points for stripping off the veneer. To swim naked in the island...
0: Forfeit them again for stripping off too much.
1: In the island pools, to rejoice in the simple life, pick up a couple of points for that. And falling in love, to discover the essential innocence, pick up another 5. And purity, pick up 5 more of sex.
0: Take away every number you first thought of. Now let's see, what's on at the Plaza? Vice at a price, X.
1: That was a cert.
0: So we're stuck with the Pools of Desire.
1: Which, at the risk of repeating myself...
0: has got a U certificate, I know. But if Tony reads this, I still think he'll stop Carol from... Do me a favour. Tell him that you and Tina have seen the film and that it's perfectly harmless.
1: Oh, yes, of course.
0: And conveniently forget the title.
1: Forgotten it already.
0: And if he asks you what it's about, could you tone the plot down a bit?
1: An adventure story about two castaways learning to fend for themselves and to live on pawpaws and passionless fruit. Okay?
0: Yes, but don't make it sound too packed. I think perhaps you'd better leave it to...
2: All fixed up. Jeremy's going to call for me at 8.
0: Never mind about that. Go and do something about your face before your father... Oh, good heavens, I believe I heard the car. Now, go on, darling, hurry. I'll be up in a second. David, tell him we popped upstairs for a moment, but not why.
1: Needless to say. I must confess, it gave me quite a shock when she first walked in, plastered in makeup.
0: Well, I'll go and get her deplastered.
1: Well, fine watchdog you are, Psyche. You bark at a non-existent postman, then fail to hear the car.
3: Hello there.
1: Oh, hello, Tony. Carol's just this moment popped upstairs plastered. Plaster would fall down if she always made as much noise.
3: Yes, I know. I heard her prattling on about going out with her boyfriend, Jeremy. Of course, this is the first time you've seen her, isn't it?
1: Oh, since I got back from abroad, yes. Mm. It's amazing. I mean, she's a young woman now.
3: No, David, no. Still a child. A sweet, innocent child. That's why it's so important for Anne and I to, well, to be
1: aware of the dangers and face the facts.
3: I see. So Anne's been talking about me.
1: No. Carol has grown up, though. I mean she shot up by about a foot for a start.
3: How do you think she's developing?
1: Well, and apart from that, she's intelligent.
3: Gets that from her father. Nice kid, though I say it myself, but strong-willed.
1: Probably gets that from her father, too.
3: Perhaps, yes.
1: No perhaps about it, Papa. She's a typical Barrett. You're a typical...
3: fellow.
1: Yes, and before you start jumping to conclusions...
3: I already have. And Anne's right, I do play the heavy father, and a good job, too. Anne's far too... Oh, while I remember... When's Carol supposed to be going out with young Jeremy?
1: Well, tonight. He's taking her to the pictures.
3: What? Her first night home?
1: Well, yes, but Anne thought it'd be all right because you're going out to dinner on business, aren't you?
3: Oh, yes.
1: Anne, the film's harmless enough. I know, because I saw it with Tina.
3: What's it called?
1: Let me think now. My memory. What the dickens is the title of the thing? No, it's no good. I've conveniently forgotten it.
3: Conveniently?
1: Completely. But it'll come back to me later on.
3: Yes, well, while we're waiting, you may as well tell me what it's about.
1: Well, it's an adventure story, really. About two streetcars who get shipwrecked on a... two castaways who get shipwrecked on a desert island.
3: I pride myself on being able usually to decipher your muddles, but I must confess I can't see where the streetcars come in.
1: Well, probably because they're not running anymore. Seriously, though, it couldn't be more harmless.
3: I'll decide that when I've heard more about it.
1: Well, a straightforward plot about two castaways who learn to turn it down. To tone down their cynical outlook on life.
3: Two men, I take it.
1: Well, I might have known I wouldn't get away with that. No, not that I was trying to. Teenage boy and girl. But they learn to fend for themselves. Pick up a couple of points for that. I mean, that's a point in the film's favour.
3: Why is it?
1: Well, it keeps them busy.
3: In other words, there's no monkey business in it.
1: Well, come now, Tony, what do you expect? On a desert island?
3: You mean love scenes?
1: No, I mean the island's alive with actual monkeys. But no monkey business between the boy and the girl. Obviously.
3: Why obviously?
1: Well, they're too busy fending each other off. Too busy pawpawing each other. Forfeit 5 points and start again. They're too busy learning to fend for themselves. And that's about all there is to it. I thought it was quite good myself. But Tina could have done with more action.
3: Naturally, she was sitting next to you. I could do with hearing the rest of the plot. They learn to fend for themselves. Then...
1: to live on pawpaws and passion fruit and indirectly to strip off too much and get passionate in the pools. Forfeit 5 points and try to explain. That is, I promise you, it's quite suitable for a 15-year-old girl.
3: The way you tell it, I'd think twice before taking Anne.
1: Yes, but only because I got it all mixed up.
3: What should you have said then?
1: That they learn to strip off the veneer of civilization, to rejoice in the simple life and falling in love... before falling in love with the street, live there happily ever after on a diet of fruity desire.
3: Forfeit all chance of Carol seeing it. And that, of course, is where they come in.
1: What?
3: Streetcars named Desire. I should just tell Carol I'd rather she didn't see it, and that'll be the end of it.
0: In you go, darling.
3: Oh,
2: hello, Daddy.
3: Darling, marvellous to makeup.
0: Well, only a touch. I've been showing her how to put it on.
2: I had to make myself beautiful for Jeremy. He's taking me to the cinema.
3: Ah, now, I'm glad you mentioned that, because I've just discussed this film with Uncle David, and we've decided it's not suitable for you.
0: With Uncle David?
2: Then you're both square.
3: Yeah, well, perhaps, darling, but I'd rather you didn't see it.
2: You still think of me as a little girl. I'm 15 now.
3: Yes, but I'm still your father, Carol, and in my opinion...
2: I don't care about your opinion. You're still living in the Victorian era, disapproving of...
0: Now, Carol, you mustn't speak to your father like that.
2: Okay, then. I won't speak to him at all. Or to you, or to anybody. Roll on the day when I go back to school.
1: Well, shut up, Psyche. We've got enough atmosphere, thank you.
3: She's not to go and see it, Anne. And that's final. I must go upstairs and get changed.
1: Do you think there's any chance of him changing his mind at the same time?
0: No, but he might be persuaded to let her go tomorrow night instead. It'll only be possible on two conditions, though.
1: Oh, what are they?
0: That I talk to him myself and stop you talking to him altogether.
4: I hate to interrupt the great mind at work, but remember me? I'm your girlfriend, Tina.
1: Sorry, who did you say?
4: Unbelievable. Every single time we've met recently, your mind's wandered. speeding up, too. I've only been here a couple of minutes.
1: Ah, yes, but don't worry. I'll be able to devote my full attention to you the moment Anne's put Alexander to bed.
4: I'm sorry, I don't see the connection.
1: Well, it's obvious, surely. If Carol did anything silly, it'd ruin Anne's chances of talking Tony into letting her go to the pictures tomorrow night. So there you are. She's left me on guard.
2: What?
1: No, I'm the watchdog tonight.
4: What do you mean, left you on guard?
1: We're expecting a breakout.
4: Where is Carol?
1: No, she said she wasn't very good company and went into the next room there. She'd been playing pop music for about the last hour.
4: No sound of music now.
1: No, she stopped just before you arrived.
4: And that doesn't worry you?
1: Well, quite the reverse. Not that I've got anything against pop music, but an hour of it's plenty for me.
4: Record player or radiogram?
1: What, in there? Radiogram.
4: In that case, all she'd have to do is put a few long players on and just leave them playing.
1: How do you mean?
4: But don't you see? The pop music could have been a way of escaping.
1: Well, more than likely.
4: And still doesn't worry you?
1: Good gracious, no. She'll soon get over it. Besides, you're right. Music is a form of escape. I know, when I'm feeling...
4: Come on, darling. I'd love to meet her, and I've got an idea. It may be too late.
1: Oh, nonsense. Girl of 15 doesn't have to go to bed this early. I'll call her in. Carol, there's somebody here who'd like to meet you. Carol? Carol? Carol? Carol? Tina, you're not going to believe this, but I think she's escaped.
4: No.
1: Yes, out through the window. Oh, gosh, that's what you were trying to tell me.
4: What did all that mean?
1: Fine watchdog I am. What on earth can I say to Anne?
0: Alexander's bed is down, so I thought... Oh, hello, Tina. Have you met my grown-up daughter yet?
4: No.
1: She's gone, Anne. About an hour ago, I guess. I'm sorry.
0: Oh, that's all right. It was all my fault.
1: Well, on the contrary, you left me to keep an eye on her.
0: That's why it's my fault. Ought to have known better.
1: Look, I know Carol shouldn't have done it, but Tony's not likely to be home until 10:30 or so, is he?
0: No, but he's quite likely to ring up at about 10 and say he'd like to say goodnight to her. Or, to put it another way...
4: Check up on her.
1: Well, then we've just got to get her back.
0: Yes. So how do you feel about taking Tina to the pictures?
1: No, listen, Anne. I was responsible. I wouldn't go to the pictures and leave you to comb the streets looking... Oh, hello, I'm off again. That's where Carol is, of course. At the Ritz with Jeremy.
0: Wearing a lightish coat. I noticed it was missing as I came through the hall.
1: 8:05. Well, with luck, the big picture won't have started.
4: Interval before it. Better be on our way. Don't worry, Anne. We'll get her back.
5: Increasing popularity of yachting throughout the world.
1: It's one of those short documentary films, so it may be the interval next.
4: Yes, but we can't stand out here in the aisle. And they're almost bound to be in the back row, so that's where we'd better sit. Two seats near the center.
1: Where? Ah, yes, I see. Excuse me. Excuse me. What's the use? Crikey. Sorry. Excuse me. Oh, gosh. Sorry, I fell into your lap by... No. You've got the wrong...
4: Excuse me. Could I have my boyfriend back? Thanks. I come to help find Carol and nearly lose you.
1: I'd have been lost without you. You're obviously wrong about them being... here we are. Here are the seats. Wrong about them being in the back row. I mean, look at them all. They stand to reason Carol and Jeremy wouldn't be... Well, you know.
4: Canoodling? Why ever not?
1: Don't tell me. You did at that age.
4: Girl in lightish coat. Your side, three seats along. Face is completely hidden, of course.
1: Behind what?
4: Here, stupid. Lean forward and look along there.
1: Yes, righto.
4: Right forward.
1: Yes, all right.
6: You want to watch it, mate? There's a law against peeping toms.
1: Better wait till the interval.
5: Yachting in sunny California.
1: Besides, if Jeremy's anything like me, you could still be wrong.
4: I could?
1: Yes, honestly. I hadn't canoodled with a girl in the back row at that age.
6: Then belt up, mate, and make up for lost time.
1: It was so crude.
4: Yes.
1: But such good advice. No, I've looked everywhere. Down at the front, upstairs in the circle, back circle, everywhere. Not a sign of them.
4: And only two possibilities I can think of now. They're either at Jeremy's house, or much more likely, just out somewhere, wandering around, starry-eyed. Time?
1: 9:25. We'd better be on our way. Oh, I got you a chalk ice from the first girl I saw.
4: Yes, but never mind. Open it at one end, and I'll drink it on the way out.
1: Ten past nine already. Next gate along, I think. Yes, this is Jeremy's house. The fool that I am, I've just realized we could have phoned up and asked if Carol was here.
4: Oh, we couldn't, you know. Jeremy's parents may think they're at the pictures, and we don't want them worried, too. You stay here, and I'll go and case the joint.
1: Case it?
4: Have a quick butcher's through a crack in the curtains.
1: Yeah, I'll go and have a quick look myself.
4: No, safer for you to be the lookout man. They don't know me, so I can always say I've got the wrong house. Now, keep your eyes skinned for Carol and Jeremy. And for the bogies.
1: Bogies?
4: Rozzers, blue bottles, bobbies, coppers, if you want to know the time.
1: Yeah, ask a policeman.
4: Back in a second.
1: Yes, righto.
7: Excuse me, old boy.
1: Oh, good heavens. I didn't see you swaying there. They're standing there. You're staggering. Oh, up you come.
7: Celebrating. 32nd anniversary.
1: You've been married 32 years?
7: No, I'm 32 and I've managed to avoid it. Worth celebrating that, eh? Well, cheerio, then. Do you happen to have a bottle of whiskey in one pocket and a bottle of gin in the other?
1: No.
7: That's okay, then. Only if you had, you'd be wearing my overcoat. It's darn cold without it.
1: Well, perhaps you left it in the pub.
7: Ah, but which pub? Tell you what. Could you direct me in the direction I came from? Only I'm a stranger around here.
1: Yeah, that way.
7: Friend for life. Cheerio. Oh, happy birthday. Show me the way to go.
8: Evening, sir.
1: Oh, good evening, Constable. I didn't see you swaying along. You're creeping up on me. You're coming along.
8: He's making a night of it, isn't he?
1: Who? Oh, the chap without the overcoat. Yes, he is.
8: Do you live here, sir?
1: Well, not all that far away.
8: But not in this house?
1: Oh, no, not in this house. Oh, I see you. You're wondering why I'm standing outside it.
8: Just routine.
1: Oh, I'm just waiting for my accomplice. waiting for my girlfriend.
8: Slip of the tongue, was it, the accomplice?
1: Yeah, yes, it was, Bogey. Got a blue bottle. Got a rosa. If you want to know the time, ask an officer. Sorry about that, only I got something else on my mind.
8: Your girlfriend, eh?
1: Yes.
8: And she lives here?
1: Hmm? Oh, no, she's just casing the joint. Just having a quick go with the butcher. Forfeit 5 points and try to explain.
8: I'm all for the explaining part. Now, look, I've met jokers like you before, and I'm not going to stand here...
4: You better go quietly, darling. You won't get more than 3 years, will you, officer?
8: Now, what's this all about, then?
4: His 15-year-old niece defied her father, went out with her boyfriend, who lives here. We had no idea where they were or what he told his parents.
8: So you had a quick butcher's through the curtains?
4: Not there, though. And if we don't find her soon...
8: That's going to blow his top, eh? Could you describe her?
4: No, I'll have to leave that to David.
8: Oh, pity. Description, sir?
1: No, I'm about 5'10". Carol, you mean. Carol Fellows. Quite tall for her age. Brown hair down to her shoulders. Pretty.
4: Wearing a lightish coat.
8: Right. If I spot her, I'll send her off home sharpish. Good night, miss.
4: Night. Come on. Phone box across the road. We'd better report into Anne.
1: Yes, 20 past now. 0 hours coming up fast. Sorry, Anne. I didn't catch that.
0: I said, are you speaking from a call box?
1: Yes. The one opposite Jeremy's house. That's how we know they're not there. We've been trying to ring you for 10 minutes or so, but there was somebody on the line. Still, I'm sure there's nothing to worry about.
0: Except that it was Tony on the line, ringing up to say he'd be home by 10 and asking if he could speak to his dear little girl.
1: What on earth did you tell him?
0: Well, that you'd gone round to Tina's and taken Carol along with you.
1: I say, that was quick thinking.
0: Yes, I was rather pleased with it myself.
1: And Tony swallowed it?
0: No, not a word of it. So the first thing you want to do when he gets home is ring Tina's flat.
4: Tina's out, so there'd be no reply.
1: No, Tina says her flatmate's out, so there'll be no reply.
0: I know, I heard. I wish I hadn't.
4: David, Tony doesn't know my phone number, does he?
1: No, of course not. Why?
4: Give Anne this number and let him ring us here.
1: Anne?
0: I heard. Tell Tina she's a clever girl and give me the number.
4: It's Vale 0115, Anne. One of us will stay in here all the time while the other continues the search for Carol. Okay?
0: Message gratefully received. Over and out. Bye.
1: Goodbye, Anne. Oh, good gracious. Only 17 minutes to 0 hour. Which one of us is going to...
4: David, about 75 yards or so down the road. Fifth street light along. A girl and a boy.
1: That's her. That's Carol.
4: Yes, well, you stay in here. I'll go. If they see you charging towards them, they might panic and run off. Oh, look at them. Not even canoodling, just starry-eyed. And love can seem as real at that age as it does to you. Come to think of it, you never told me you love me.
1: No, but I've got a reminder in my diary. I'll ring Anne and tell her the good news.
4: I'll bring Carol back here.
1: Well, it's only a couple of minutes' walk from Tony's house, so we're laughing. See you.
9: Hello? Anne Fellows?
1: Oh, hello. It's David. Listen.
10: I'm listening.
1: It's okay, Anne. We've found Carol. Tony?
10: Yes, I'm on the extension. Where are you ringing from?
1: Tina's flat.
10: Oh, I was going to ring you there as soon as I got my coat off. You were saying you found Carol.
1: A positive delight.
10: Is she with you now?
1: Well, no. She's out in the kitchen having a cup of cocoa. But I expect you'd like a word with her, so I'll just signal to Tina to hurry things along.
10: Are there a lot of people there now?
1: No, just Carol, Tina, her flatmate Sheila, and myself, that's all.
11: My friend.
1: And Sheila's boyfriend. Hold on, Tony.
11: All my coats, bottle of whiskey, gin in sacks.
1: Yes, well, I'm glad about that, but this is...
11: Oh!
1: Up you come. There we are. This is rather a private call, so...
11: Oh, enough said. Cue for exit.
1: Hello, Tony. Sorry about that, but somebody walked into the box. Walked into a box of stuff on the floor.
10: I hope you're not going to be too late getting back.
1: Oh, no, don't worry about that. We'll be leaving here the moment I've got Carol drunk. The moment she's drunk her cocoa.
10: I'd like a quick word with Carol, David. Would you get her to the phone?
1: Yes. Yes, righto. Hold on. Oh, dear.
12: Excuse me, sir.
1: No, it's you again, officer.
12: I gather your girlfriend's found you, niece.
1: Yes, she's down there talking to them now, and I wish he'd stop. I've got Carol's father on the line.
12: Oh, best of British luck.
1: I'll need it. Hello?
10: I'm still waiting.
1: Tina's gone to tell Carol you want to speak to her, officer, so she won't be a second.
10: And what about the officer?
1: Well, you don't want to speak to him too, surely. how on earth did you know about him?
10: Look, David, I'm getting more and more suspicious every moment, so put Carol on the line.
1: But...
10: No buts, David. Put her on the line.
1: Oh, gosh.
13: Hello, Daddy. I'm having a super time here.
10: Oh, for the love of Mike.
2: Okay, Uncle David, I'll take it.
10: Did you seriously expect to get away with that?
2: Get away with what, Dad?
10: Doing that impersonation. Carol?
2: Yes?
10: That wasn't you the first time, though, was it? That was David.
2: Well, when?
10: When you first came on the phone.
2: Oh, no. When I first came on the phone, it was definitely me.
10: Yes, but... Well, never mind, Pat. Are you all right, Angel?
2: Having a super time here.
10: Good, but don't be too late getting back, will you?
2: Leaving now.
10: Splendid. We'll see you when you get home.
2: Yes. All right. Bye, Dad. Now, Uncle, before you say a word, I shouldn't have done it. I'm sorry, and I won't do it again.
1: Oh, hello, Tina. Come along in. You couldn't have timed it better. I was just on my way down, having made myself look particularly smart for you, and I've got nothing else on my mind.
13: I'll need proof of that.
1: Any minute now. Anne and Tony are in there watching the telly, which leaves this room free for us. Oh, sorry, Carol.
2: Hello, Uncle. This is Jeremy.
1: Well, hello, Jeremy. I thought Daddy said you were going to see that film tonight, Carol.
2: Well, yes, we were going, till we found out it was Certificate U. They're never any good.
1: No, I suppose not. Well, we won't, that is... Cheerio, Jeremy. Nice to have this chat with you. See you later, Carol. Well, now, Tina, with Anne and Tony in there, and Carol and Jeremy in there, there's only one place left for us.
2: Where?
1: Pools of Desire.
14: That was A Life of Bliss, with George Cole as David Bliss, Brenda Bruce as Anne Fellows, Colin Gordon as Tony Fellows, Deborah Watling as Carol Fellows, and Muriel Pavlo as Tina Holliday. Impersonations by Psyche and Percy Edwards. Other parts were played by Peter Hawkins and David Lander. A Life of Bliss is written by Godfrey Harrison and produced by John Brow.
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0: Hello, hi, I'm Ruby Wax. Welcome to Chain Reaction. I'm here with somebody who does the voice in The Simpsons. Well, actually, 21 voices. He plays Derek Smalls in Spinal Tap. But the most important thing is I dated him about 200 years ago. So please welcome Harry Shearer.
1: Thank you.
0: Can I ask the most important question?
1: Absolutely.
0: As a date,
1: yeah.
0: Could you rate me between, let's say, 1 and 10 being really excellent?
1: Could I?
0: Yeah.
1: Yeah, I could.
0: Okay. Okay, so 5?
1: No, that was a hypothetical question.
0: All right.
1: Yeah.
0: So you're not answering.
1: That's correct.
0: That's why we don't speak anymore.
1: Yeah.
0: So here's what we all want to know.
1: Yeah.
0: Some of us do know.
1: Yeah.
0: Which voices in The Simpsons are you? Don't we want to know?
2: Yes.
0: Yes, boys and girls.
1: Yes. C. Montgomery Burns, Smithers, Principal Skinner, Ned Flanders, Reverend Lovejoy, Kent Brockman, Scratchy, Dr. Hibbert, Dr. Marvin Monroe,
0: can you hear the intake of breath?
1: Lenny, God, the Devil, and Hitler, among others.
0: Well, that's eclectic.
1: Yes.
0: So just tell me how this came to be. Do you have to audition for something like this, or do they pick you?
1: I had run into Matt Groening on a street corner in Hollywood, and he was a fan of my radio show. And so we just had a nice conversation, and his partner called and said, we're doing this animated series. We want you to do some voices on it. And I said, I don't think so. It doesn't sound... I never want
0: to... Why not? Narcissistic, you have to have your face on?
1: Yeah.
0: Okay.
1: Yeah.
0: That's kind
1: and also, cartoon shows are usually done in this very industrial process where you go in and line 57, I don't think so. Line 92, oh, look out. But there's no context and no interplay between the actors. And they said, no, we're going to do it like a real show. Everybody's going to be there and it'll be... So finally, I said, yeah, and that's how it started.
0: So how did the first character start? Who did they? Was it in the script? Or?
1: Yeah, they just gave me a script with a description. Mr. Burns is a evil manager of the nuclear power plant.
0: And where do you find the voice?
1: Total leap, total intuitive leap.
0: So
1: no,
0: you see
1: thought,
0: the line coming and out it comes?
1: No drawing
0: right.
1: Beforehand. We saw the way the characters looked 8 months after we started doing the show. So it was just, maybe it sounds like this. Well, I guess he'll sound like this now. And I figured, you know, if they want me to change, they'll tell me to stop. And if they don't tell me to stop, I'll be here 21 years
0: later.
1: Did you
0: think it would go on? How many years?
1: Oh, come on. The Fox Network.
0: Don't start on them.
1: The Fox Network in the United States, when we started, was on what was called the UHF band, which was a higher frequency band that cheesy television stations were on, and a lot of people needed to attach a wire coat hanger to their television to be able to see that band because your normal antenna didn't receive it. So nobody thought that network would be around 20, you know, they wouldn't be making wire coat hangers 21 years later, let alone our show. So no, it's a total fluke.
0: I mean, do you feel when I introduce you now, I say, oh, he's in The Simpsons. Do you like that that's how you're known, or you don't like it?
1: No, if you're part of something that's known around the world, you better be grateful for it, you know.
0: Then why are you so, you know, sometimes when I talk about The Simpsons with you, you snarl.
1: It's your delivery. Because I think most people assume that we are working from, a lot of animation works from people seeing the drawings or people seeing the actual animation. And our stuff always comes first, so we do our performances.
0: Can you call it in wherever you are? Because I was with you once, and you just pick up the phone and can call it in.
1: You don't call it in. You go to a studio.
0: I was with you.
1: You go to a studio.
0: Please. We were in California. You picked up the phone, and you called in Mr. Burns.
1: No, no. You can't do it over the phone.
0: Oh, I'm not supposed to say that?
1: No, it's true. No.
0: Maybe I hallucinated. My children were laughing.
1: Oh, no, you never hallucinate.
0: Okay. Not on this medication.
1: No.
0: You knew me on other medication.
1: This is the good stuff. No, you have to go into a studio. You have to go into a professional operation.
0: Harry, I swear to God.
1: I know you, but you're swearing to God, but you thought until it to you that you'd called me yesterday.
0: Okay.
1: No, we can do it from remote studios, but the point I was making before I was rudely interrupted was that our performances precede the animation in every case. Both the invention of the characters and the acting that we do, the animators listen to us and get their cues from our performance.
0: I mean, where'd you start, you know, when you started?
1: When I was a kid,
0: I know that Mel Blanc
1: He did it over the phone, too.
0: Mel Blanc did the voices for Bugs Bunny.
1: Yes. And he did all the Looney Tunes voices.
0: Was he your mentor in the beginning?
1: He was. When I was working on the Jack Benny program as a child.
0: Do they know who Jack Benny is?
1: He was one of the great American comedians of an earlier generation. Mel Blanc was a character actor on the Jack Benny show. He had a kid my age, and so when I'd come and sit down and be part of that cast every once in a while, he would be sort of, you know, like a surrogate father to me.
0: Not like
1: Michael Jackson, but, you know, just nice.
0: You were born in your own mother's stomach.
1: That's right.
0: Yeah, not in his left
1: That's
0: cheek.
1: Right. But it wasn't like he was telling me how to do voices or anything. No.
0: You actually on the Jack Benny show as a family member? I mean, I don't remember you.
1: Not as a family member. I would be like, Jack Benny had...
0: What did you do?
1: He had this thing called...
0: No, I know what he had, but who were you?
1: Well, you have to know what he had to know what I did. He had this... Part of his thing was that he lived in Beverly Hills, and he was like a leader of a Boy Scout troop from time to time that was called the Beverly Hills Beavers. These were more innocent times. And I was one of the Beavers.
0: Were you?
1: Yes.
0: What's it like to be a child star at that time?
1: I mean, I was a star. I
0: was it the time
1: working
0: of Shirley
1: actor.
0: Temple? Who was it here? Or were you post-Temple?
1: I was severely post-Temple.
0: Okay.
1: Yeah.
0: No, but, I mean, that's kind of a great thing to suddenly be a child star, isn't it? I mean, your mother was an immigrant, and the
1: yes.
0: kid is a child star.
1: I was a child actor. I wasn't a child star. That's
0: right.
1: Why I'm a sane grown-up.
0: Right. Yes. How long did you stay on the Benny Show, and then what was
1: Eight
0: the
1: years.
0: Break between... And, right, and then did it keep rolling on?
1: I mean, no, I retired from show business.
0: Oh. Was everybody weeping at your
1: farewell? Yeah, I got a gold Mickey Mouse watch at the age of 15.
0: And then you went on to do school?
1: School, university. Yeah. I was going to be a serious grown-up and fancied that I'd be in politics or government.
0: Is that what you wanted to be?
1: Or journalism or teach school, yeah.
0: Because you went to Harvard. I always like to throw that in.
1: I went to Harvard for a year.
0: Threw that baby out first.
1: Yeah, you did.
0: Yeah, so you're smart.
1: I was smart enough to get out of Harvard.
0: How long did you stay?
1: 1 year.
0: Right. And then why? What?
1: Hated it. I'm a West Coast person, and the whole East Coast thing didn't entrance me at that time.
0: So did you ever think comedian would be on the list of what you want to do?
1: No, not until I had gone through my list of other things.
0: Well, what else was there? Okay, so politician.
1: I worked at Newsweek magazine. I worked in journalism. For a while, got shot at.
0: Okay, so cut to when you're funny.
1: Okay.
0: Yeah. We haven't got all day.
1: There was a radio program that had just started in Los Angeles that was on three times a day making fun of the news. I sent in a tape to be part of that. I was very nervous. I left the tape on the receptionist's desk. This was in Pasadena. And by the time I had driven home, there was a message on my answering machine saying, can you come to work tomorrow?
0: Oh, wow.
1: Yeah. And that was it.
0: And then who was president? Who were you?
1: Lyndon Johnson was president, and we helped get him out. And then it was the great gravy days of Nixon, you know.
0: Who's better for your voice?
1: Oh,
0: who
1: Nixon.
0: You do? Nixon. Can we have a little Nixon?
2: Well, you know, the people in the milk business, of course, they say it's easy to... get people to fall asleep with milk. It doesn't have to be lukewarm, you know, to be warm, to be cold, but helps you sleep.
0: Yeah.
1: This is actually a scene that I heard where he was having a meeting with milk lobbyists. Seriously, and it's on one of the Nixon tapes, and it's right in the middle of a scandal involving the dairy industry, and he just troops them in there and gives them a 20-minute lecture on how they should sell milk as a sleep aid. That's why I love Nixon. He's always surprising.
0: Were you
1: always
0: sad
1: crazy.
0: To see him go?
1: I was very sad to see him go. There's a wonderful tape of him just before he resigns the presidency. And he's like the least adept guy at small talk that has ever had a career in politics. You know, hated people, hated being around people. And so what does he do when he's just about to leave the presidency, the most humiliating moment in his public career? He comes into the room and does... jokes with the crew. So it's like, any Secret Service in the room? out. Get out right now. Don't want him in. Oh, you have to be here? Just kidding. And the crew is just silently slack-jawed at this whole thing, you know? It's amazing.
0: That's right.
1: I'm a huge fan of Nixon's, and I have a Nixon project that I'm trying to get on TV right now, as a matter of fact.
0: Which is?
1: Which is tapes of him, you know, from the tapes, but stuff just revealing what a crazy-ass guy he is. You know, not about Watergate, not about Vietnam, but just one of the craziest individuals ever to have power over the entire world.
0: What do you mean? You're cutting together tapes?
1: No, I would perform them, but the scripts would be from the actual tapes.
0: From things he actually said?
1: Yeah, and the conceit would be he didn't just put microphones in there, he put cameras.
0: Oh, that's fantastic.
1: Yeah. So watch for that.
0: Is that what Le Show is? Because he has a show, a radio show that's been going on since 1983. Is that what you're doing? Is that kind of satire on the
1: show? Well, I do topical comedy on it because I don't like to do stand-up. So it's a place for me to work out characters and do things. I do have this thing that I do there, which is after Nixon died, I thought, no, I shouldn't give him up. So I imagined two things. One, that there is a place called heaven. And two, that Nixon got into it. And three, that he's still taping. So these are tapes of Nixon in heaven. So I do that from time to time.
0: So who was your best target?
1: You know, George W. Bush was hard to let go of. Because no matter what else was going on, you could always mangle the English language deliciously with him.
0: Can we have a little flavor?
1: Well, you know, I'm sort of... you know, preaching to the chorus girls here, but say something like that, you know. So while you're on your way to some really savvy, sharp political statement and savaging, you could always put in a malapropism that was amusing. But and I must say, Obama is tough.
0: I know. Can you do him?
1: Well, I'm not going to do him now.
0: You're working on him.
1: No, I'm working on him. I do him every once in a while on the show, but it's a work in progress. It's tough. Because I don't quite understand who he thinks he is yet. You know, I think I knew what the story of George W. Bush was.
0: What is the story of George W.? We'd all like to know.
1: He was avenging the pain that his father had inflicted on him for his whole life.
0: And that helps you do a voice.
1: It helps you kind of write him and then do him from there, yeah.
0: What if you're wrong?
1: Well, I've had a good time.
0: Who did you write for? I mean, was it Saturday Night Live? Was that the first time you wrote comedy?
1: Yeah, I wrote and performed on Saturday Night Live, but you couldn't tell by watching the show.
0: No, I know, but you replaced Belushi and
1: Aykroyd.
0: And Aykroyd.
1: Yeah. Well, no, I didn't. I replaced them in the payroll.
0: What does that mean?
1: It meant that I wasn't on the air very much, but they hired me to come work there and said you were replacing these guys. And I would show up and write things and be in rehearsals. And then the first week I watched the show, and A, I wasn't on it, and B, they didn't say my name in the opening credits. And then I went out for a beer with Billy Murray the third week, and I said, you know, this is a little weird. And he says, well, they told us you were being hired as a writer. They didn't tell us you were part of the cast. So it was like now House of Mirrors developing and very Kafka-esque.
0: Did you ever get on? Yeah.
1: Oh, I got on, yeah.
0: Eventually. Did they know? When was Spinal Tap born?
1: In 1979. Christopher Guest and I and Rob Reiner were among the people who were doing a TV show that was a pilot for a series. And it was basically a very simple idea. You're just watching here's a guy in a chair with a remote, and you're watching what he's watching on TV. And so we made up this band that was on a late night kind of music show. And that was where Spinal Tap really started.
0: When did you call it Spinal Tap?
1: Michael still has a little napkin that we were writing all the different names of
0: what were the other names?
1: I don't remember, but I remember that Spinal Tap was originally spelled with a Y.
0: How did we get the characters?
1: We wrote a song and we performed on the show called Rock and Roll Nightmare. And we performed on the show, but we didn't have the characters' names yet. And then after we did the show, we thought, you know, that was fun. We should do more of that. So we got a little deal to write a screenplay. And then we sat and wrote.
0: Was there a script?
1: We never did the script because we realized we couldn't make it feel like a documentary. The reason it was improvised is because we wanted it to feel like a documentary. We didn't set out to make an
0: improv
1: movie.
0: Yeah, but the people who gave you the money, weren't the blank pages throwing them a little bit?
1: There was stuff on the pages.
0: Oh, okay, good.
1: There just wasn't dialogue.
0: We will say something funny.
1: Yeah.
0: This will make you laugh.
1: We wrote a scene-by-scene breakdown of the story. We just didn't have dialogue in it. But
0: where did you find Derek Smalls? Where did he come from?
1: He came from deep within, darling.
0: Yeah.
1: It was just, you know, each of us kind of made up our own character, and it was a mixture of people that we'd seen or known in rock and roll.
0: Who was Derek based on then?
1: Every bass player I'd ever seen.
0: All right.
1: You know, there's a little bit of Lemmy in there. There's a little bit, definitely. You know, there's a whole bunch of guys. And there's a little bit of the bass player from Saxon, because I went on the road for a few dates with Saxon, just standing in the wings watching them perform. This was right before we shot the movie, and I just wanted to cop some moves.
0: So did you know how good this was while you were doing it? Because I would assume if you're making each other laugh, you know you've got something.
1: We weren't making each other laugh.
0: You weren't?
1: No, it was like 25-day shooting schedule. We're hell-bent to just get the thing done. The only time we were really laughing was when Fred Willard came to be the guy from the Air Force base.
2: Yeah, you know, I my hair's a little long and back too, but you know, just endless parade of stuff that he was doing. I can't remember or do half of it, but that's when the ribs started really hurting. Was that day?
0: Did people think this was serious?
1: Yeah.
0: Who?
1: Yeah. Liam Gallagher.
0: No.
1: Oh yeah.
0: Get out of here.
1: He's notorious.
0: So he
1: for that.
0: Thought, what kind of crap band is this?
1: Huh? Yeah. Yeah, the first people who saw it said, why didn't they make a movie about a good band?
0: Oh, no.
1: Yeah. Yeah.
0: He didn't get it.
1: That's what we understand, yeah. And a lot of people in rock and roll would say, you know, I couldn't watch that movie. It just reminded me of my life. So the very eve of its release, an executive at this company said to us, guys, don't you think you have to wink to let the audience know you're kidding in the first 30
0: seconds. Oh, get
1: out
0: of here.
1: Literally
0: get
1: said those words.
0: Get out of here.
1: And, you know, we said, no, we don't. Thanks. Then won't be winking. Because they were so scared that the audience would think it was a real... You know, we thought if 1/20th of the audience thinks it's real, and that, then we've succeeded, you know?
0: How old is that now?
1: 25 years.
0: Wow. Didn't you say that you got Depends to be your sponsor?
1: No, we made up an adult diaper when we played Carnegie Hall. We I think it was called Amends or something like that, but we made up an adult diaper sponsor, and we had a banner that we put over the stage that said, wet is good, dry is better. And we played Carnegie Hall.
0: No, but you also, didn't you tell me you had a banner that said Rock with Confidence?
1: And the other one was Rock with Confidence.
0: That's
1: correct.
0: Lines.
1: And so we're about to play Carnegie Hall, and it's New York, you know, and everything's tough in New York. And they come over to us and say, you can't hang that banner on the stage. We say, why not? He said, because you can't have commercial sponsorship in Carnegie Hall. It's against the rules. We said, but no, you don't understand. That's not real. They said, no, you don't understand. You can't have it on the stage. So we couldn't have it on the stage.
0: Then Mighty Wind.
1: Mm-hmm.
0: Was that how soon after Spinal Tap?
1: Oh, God, that was
0: Mighty Wind?
1: That was a long time after. But we started the Folksman.
0: I love the Folks. I mean, did you think we got to break this Spinal Tap thing? And so that's the next onslaught?
1: No, what happened was we were doing an interview right when Spinal Tap came out for Rolling Stone. And they said, well, what's next for you guys? And Michael, I think, just out of the blue said, oh, well, maybe we'll do a folk band. And then I'm on Saturday Night Live. Chris is on Saturday Night Live. Michael is co-hosting. And we say to each other, let's do a sketch about that. Let's do that. So we made up this band that was reuniting after years and did a sketch on Saturday Night Live.
0: That's what I love, the subtlety. You know that line you're walking?
1: Yeah, that line sometimes gets a little uncomfortable. This Carnegie Hall date that we did, we were actually opening for ourselves. So the headline
0: like
1: act...
0: Eating Your Young.
1: Yeah, the headline act was Spinal Tap. The opening act was The Folksman. And it was fun until we got... we did that on a little tour, and it was fun until we got back to New York to the Beacon Theater, and they forgot to tell the audience that there was an opening act at all. And so we come out as The Folksman.
0: I'll come there.
1: It's... Tap, tap, tap, tap, tap, tap. The audience is going. And we're trapped in our...
0: in your short sleeves.
1: In our short sleeves.
0: In your goatee.
1: And our bald heads.
0: Yeah.
1: And our goatees. And we can't break character to say, no, no, no, we're the people you like. So we're making fun of the idea of an inappropriate band opening for a rock band and actually having exactly the level of humiliation and mortification that band would have. And exactly the sweat stains in the T-shirts, you know. So sometimes it gets a little dangerous.
0: Couldn't you just wink at the audience?
1: No.
0: But the other thing that I don't know if they know about this art exhibition that you do here where Harry gets taint. Well, explain it to him. It started as a hobby,
1: turned into obsession, then into a mental illness,
0: and finally an art exhibit.
1: I was working at NBC, and I would see all the feeds coming in of people waiting to go on television. And I realized we are living in a time when this behavior, just people sitting waiting to go on television, is being documented. There's a camera, there's lights, and I started getting access to this material. So I put it into various shows, and there's one that's sort of touring. It just was in Valencia last year. It was of the presidential candidates in the United States and the TV pundits. And I have a room full of these screens, so that basically it looks like real time. They're looking out at you. You're looking back at them. It gets very eerie and very weird and funny, I hope.
0: Who's the guy that you...
1: John Edwards. He was the Democratic presidential candidate in 2004. He tried to run again in 2008. And I had this piece of footage of John Edwards waiting to go on television, who spends about 10 minutes on camera just flicking his hair, looking into the monitor to make sure his hair is absolutely perfect. And that piece of footage was in my last show, was in 2004, called FaceTime. And it got on the internet, and somebody put music to it, specifically I Feel Pretty from My Fair Lady. And that was the end of his presidential career. So that's about the only instance where I can say that satire has actually had an effect on the political world. I actually got a guy out of the presidential race.
0: So you have like Bush is waiting there, Nixon's waiting there. Who's in the room?
1: In the most recent one, Obama, Hillary Clinton.
0: Just waiting.
1: Just sitting, waiting, looking at the Joe Biden, the current vice president, who actually is eating a breakfast Danish. but just human behavior. And it's just, you know, television was supposed to be a visual medium, and yet basically so much of the time it's just radio, just people yakking with a picture attached, you know. And you find that you look at these people really differently if they're not yakking at you. You start noticing who they are and how they behave. And that's sort of what I find interesting about it.
0: So who have you know, really gotten into the lower depths with?
1: Yeah, Henry Kissinger is in this exhibit.
0: What does it tell you about Henry just sitting there?
1: Well, here's the thing, Rube. I tend not to interpret it for people. One of the things that I like about the art space is that, you know, in comedy we kind of have to come up with the goods and know what we're talking about and have a kind of something in mind. And in the art thing, you can just say, well, here it is. You figure it out, you know? Here's why it's interesting.
0: That's why they get away with murder.
1: That's right. That's why you can have guys putting, you know, frozen corpses in a museum. You know?
0: Why didn't we think of it?
1: Why didn't we?
0: I know. Are you kind of bitter, do you find?
1: I'm always bitter.
0: Yeah.
1: I was born bitter.
0: But are you getting more bitter?
1: No, no.
0: Less?
1: Don't you find
0: that... You still look bitter.
1: Do
0: Not now, but you know, I can...
1: In regular life.
0: Would you be raging anyway, but nothing bad happened, you know?
1: No, I've mellowed. It certainly does underlie what makes me laugh, you know? It's like, first I get angry at something, and then I make fun of it.
0: Yeah, you know? It's like a Tourette's.
1: Well, it's, you know, whether it's...
0: Do you have to be angry to be funny?
1: Well, it's whether it's stupid commercials or stupid presidents. It has to sort of get under my skin in a certain way. People that I want to make fun of are normally people who have irritated me on television in one way or another, either by the way they talk or by what they do, you know. It's very hard for me. There's only a couple people I've ever done impersonations of whom I actually like, you know, and that's difficult for me because...
0: So when you start imitating me, it's time to go?
1: Mm-hmm. It's time to change. It's time to fix something.
0: I know that you really love bad musicals.
1: Yes.
0: That you're a connoisseur of them.
1: Yes.
0: Give us some of your top favorites.
1: Anthony Newley as Chaplin. Anthony Newley as Chaplin.
0: And why?
1: I saw this show three times. Each time it got stripped down. It was like watch that the thing in Monty Python where the hands, the arms go, and then the legs. Each time I saw the show, parts of it had been stripped away. But it's what I like to think of as its classic incarnation, which was in Los Angeles. It starts out with a beautiful street scene of Soho, and by the time it gets to Houston, which was the third place I saw it, Soho was sort of painted on like tissue paper that waved in the wind. In Los Angeles, the second act starts with Stan Laurel digging up Charlie Chaplin's grave, which is peculiar only because Stan Laurel predeceased Charlie Chaplin. And then the act two climax is when Charlie Chaplin is being deported from America for his romantic proclivities, I should say.
0: It's what?
1: I'm jet lagged, sorry.
0: Oh, sorry, I thought you had a stroke.
1: No.
0: Went down.
1: No, I'm just trying to remember who I was talking about.
0: You were talking about Anthony Newley.
1: I could not recall Anthony Newley for a moment. Sorry. So it's Anthony.
0: Lucky I'm listening.
1: Thank you. So it's Anthony Newley playing Chaplin. He's on the deck of the Queen Mary, being deported from New York, and so you see the Statue of Liberty going by him, and he sings, "Thank you for the walking papers, lady with the torch." And I cannot believe I'm watching this. So that's one of my favorites.
0: Did Anthony Newley ever think, why is this guy stalking me?
1: You know, when we got to Houston, and it was the third time I saw it, and I was with Paul Schaefer, who's the musical director of the David Letterman show, and so he had to go backstage to say hello, and we can't say we've been watching the show three times. So let's just say, hey, we're in Houston, we're making a movie, we just happen to be here. And Newley said one of the great lines that I've ever heard in response. He said, "Tonight you've seen an animal which is not yet tame." And I didn't say, yeah, but it was less tame in Los Angeles. And then the show never went any further, unfortunately. So it's only in my memory now.
0: You just watched the death.
1: Yeah.
0: I don't know what else to ask.
1: Ruby, this has been a wonderful experience talking to you.
0: It's been even more of a pleasure for me.
1: Oh, thank you so much.
0: I'm so glad we're not dating anymore. I see why it ended.
1: Oh.
0: Yeah. No, I can't. I'm a little bit bitter.
1: How was I? Was I a five?
0: You were a 10.
1: Whoa.
0: Yeah.
1: Yeah, baby.
0: Go, baby. Okay, thank you very much. Harry Shearer.
1: Thanks, Ruby Wax.

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0: We had a party last night. It's one of the places in a worse shape. You know how it is. 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
2: So it's our time-travelling comedy now. Back in 1834, Ned needs root canal work, but 21st century Jason needs lessons in 19th century courting.
3: 1834 by Jim Poyser. Episode 4, Dentists and Lovers.
4: Oh, Ned. Ned. Oi, Ned.
5: I'm sorry, Lord Tarquin. I was miles away. I'm thinking about this broad and toothache that's been raging away inside my cheek for the past fortnight. What can I possibly do about it?
4: Go to the dentist?
5: You must be joking. Be strapped to a chair and tortured for half an hour. I'd have more fun at the hands of Napoleon's secret police.
4: Yes, it does seem to be a truth across the ages that a trip to the dentist is about as much fun as snagging your plums in your zipper.
5: Is that right, sir? I'd have thought in the 21st century or wherever you say you come from, you'd really sort a dentist out.
4: Nah, not really. You still sit there with your gob wide open while some sadist in a smock comes at you with an array of sinister metallic implements. And that's just the scale and polish.
5: Well, at least they've got implements in your time, sir. Round here, they just punch you in the face repeatedly.
4: Maybe we have moved on a bit in our day. They do tend to fight shy of punching you in the face, unless you get hysterical.
5: Now, I bet there's lots of things from the 21st century you wish you had round here.
4: Well, there's millions of gadgets, of course. It's funny, when I first got here, I thought life would be meaningless without being able to remote access my voicemails or download MP3 tracks onto my Palm Pilot. And I was right. Walked down to the lodge this morning, 5 minutes there and back, had absolutely nothing to preoccupy myself. I mean, what's a man supposed to do?
5: You could have whistled a popular tune from the music hall.
4: Well, even if I knew the tune to What's Grandpapa Doing in the Bushes, I'm not sure I'd whistle it.
5: Oh, it goes like this.
4: Yes, all right, Ned. Anyway, it's more the attitudes I miss.
5: Oh, such as?
4: Well, for instance, women. In my day, you just ask them out. Round here, you have to go through a great big rigmarole. You have to be a suitor, visit her father, sit with her in the drawing room while she plays on the piano.
5: Nah, you don't have to do that with the girls from the village, sir.
4: Yeah, well, they're peasants, aren't they? They'll sleep with anyone.
5: Well, yeah, that's the theory. Trouble is, I can't get any of them to sleep with me.
4: What? Not even Easy Nora?
5: Easy Nora has mended her ways. No Chance Nora, they're calling her now. It's just my luck. The whole village has had a whale of a time doing it every which way with her. But by the time I come along, she's shut up shop.
4: Yeah, well, perhaps she's just too classy for you. But I'm sure the right lady will come along, Ned. Might help if you stopped clutching your jaw the whole time, though. You're never going to pull the ladies looking like the bloke out of Edward Munch's The Scream.
5: Oh, me tooth!
6: Father, you sent for me.
7: Ah, Tarquin, thanks for popping in.
6: You on the port already? It's a bit early, isn't it?
7: It's 8:30 in the morning early.
6: Give us some, then.
7: No, sir, I shall not, because I'm afraid it is on the most grave matter that I summon you here this morn.
6: Ing, morning.
7: Do not attempt to rile me. Your behaviour has been disgraceful enough already.
6: What are you on about? What have I done?
7: You see this?
6: Your hand?
7: A letter, sir, from Sir Gideon Ainsworthy.
6: Our neighbour, you mean?
7: Yes, inviting you to honour your commitment to his daughter, Fanny.
6: I didn't know he had a daughter called Fanny.
7: Oh, you knew her right enough when she came to our summer ball.
6: Oh, was she the one who dived off the mantelpiece during the quadrille?
7: Oh, no, that was your great-aunt Cecile. Once she's got a few cocktails inside her, she absolutely loses it.
6: I think we'd all had a few cocktails that day.
7: You ought to watch your drinking, son. Where's that bottle of port gone?
6: It wasn't Fanny I got into a fight with, was it?
7: No, that was a policeman. You remember when they came to break up the party?
6: Oh, it's all a blank, I'm afraid, Father.
7: Well, you better get your thinking cap on, because according to this letter, she's expecting you to marry her.
6: To marry her? Oh, God, what did I do?
7: Apparently you held her hand.
6: What, and now I've got to get hitched?
7: Oh, they're very old-fashioned. Sticklers for protocol. They left the party in a huff after someone passed Sir Gideon the port from the right.
6: I thought you were supposed to pass it from the right.

0: Yes, but it was slightly below room temperature.
1: Oh dear, Papa. What am I to do? I don't want to marry Fanny.
0: Yes, well, you should have thought about that before you went around holding her hand in flagrant breach of etiquette.
1: Is she sure I held her hand?
0: Yes, it's all in the letter. He held her hand and whispered sweet nothings in her ear. My Fanny, my Fanny, my dear sweet Fanny.
1: Oh, Lummy. Would it be considered a breach of etiquette to rip the letter into pieces and send it back to Sir Gideon with the legend "Shove It" emblazoned on the envelope?
0: Well, I haven't consulted my Debrett's lately, but I imagine it would. Oh, you must make it up to her. Do you realise the position Sir Gideon holds?
1: You mean that thing he does with his shoulders?
0: I mean, sir, his wide circle of political and aristocratic contacts.
1: Are you saying you're prepared to marry me off merely to garner property, money and influence?
0: Absolutely goddamn right I am. And what's wrong with that? I had to marry your mother, didn't I? Lord rest her soul and all that, but she was no oil painting, as you can tell from this watercolour.
1: She's a bit ropey, isn't she? Oh, looks like I'm going to have to do the right thing by Fanny, then.
0: Indeed you are, Tarkers, and just remember, etiquette, etiquette, etiquette.
1: What are you saying?
0: I'm saying etiquette. Now, get over to my right-hand side and pass us that port.
2: Sir Gideon.
3: You're not coming in like that.
1: What do you mean?
3: You have an umbrella, sir.
1: Well, it looked like rain.
3: Have you never been taught that if you are making a short call, you should carry your hat and your cane in your hand, but never an umbrella?
1: No. Mind you, I never listened half the time at school.
3: And where is your card?
1: Oh, aye. Yes, your card. There you go.
3: What do you call this?
1: It's my card.
3: It is too large for a gentleman's card. It is more like a lady's card.
1: Oh, I'm sorry about that.
3: And what are you doing with your hand?
1: I was going to shake hands with you, you know, in a friendly manner.
3: Do you not know, sir, that you should never offer your hand to a person older than yourself?
1: Look, can I come in or what? I'm here to do right by your daughter.
3: You'll come in when I say so. Also, I haven't even started on your attire yet. Now, there are 7 basic rules when it comes to frock coats. The first rule and the most important is that the revers and the collars and the cuffs should measure 4 3/4 inches, no less and no more. The buttons on the front shall be 3 and the buttons on the back shall be 2.
4: Here she is. Here's me, Fanny. What are you doing?
5: I was going to get up. I thought a daughter was obliged to get to her feet when her father entered the room.
4: Not in her own house.
5: No, not in her own house, unless he's accompanied by a non-family member.
4: The exception being when she is eaten.
5: But I've finished.
4: Oh, well, you must get up then. Tarquin, you remember Fanny?
1: Oh, yes, of course. Enchanté, mademoiselle.
4: Nay, less of that, less of that. How was the soup, Fanny?
5: Most agreeable, father.
4: I hope you ate it with a tablespoon. Spoon and not a dessert spoon.
5: Of course.
1: A spoon's just a spoon, isn't it?
4: Tish, tish, sir, you have a lot to learn between now and the wedding. When it comes to soup, the tablespoon shows sober forbearance, whereas the dessert spoon is an instrument of abomination.
1: I see.
5: The veal pie was nice.
4: And as it was a pie, you, of course, utilized only a fork.
5: No, I used a knife as well. Because
4: there was asparagus on the plate. Oh, begad, Fanny will make a lady of you yet. Oh. Right. Well, that's you. Nicely limbered up, Fanny. I shall leave you two lovebirds alone for a few minutes now to relax. But that obviously doesn't mean deviating for one second from sitting bolt upright in your chairs, as is befitting in a decorous household.
1: Well, flipping heck, he's a diehard for propriety, all right. Can I nick a bit of this cheese? So presumably now he's gone out of the room, you'll kick your shoes off, lie on the couch and light a cigarette.
5: You won't get a word out of me all the while you hold your cheese knife like that.
6: Ah, brother. back from your courting so soon.
1: Henry, I'm having a total nightmare.
6: It seems the course of true love does not run smooth for either of us.
1: Oh, you've not split up with Millicent again, have you? What have you done this
6: time? No, it wasn't me this time, honestly. She's got a new fellow over at Dingleton House.
1: What, Lord Rothwood? Get out of here.
6: No, if only it were Lord Rothwood. This is far more embarrassing.
1: Lady Rothwood?
6: No. It's a chap called Mellors.
1: Who's Mellors? I've never heard of him.
6: The gamekeeper.
1: A member of the lower orders.
6: That's not on. And that's what I said to Millie. Do you know what she replied?
1: Go on.
6: I like a bit of rough. You're a bit squeaky clean for me.
1: Yeah, well, she could have a point there.
6: So what am I supposed to do, eh? Climb through a window at 2 a.m. with a couple of dead partridges strapped in my belt and say, "Ooh, there's a dirty bitch, take thy clothes off."
1: Well, you could give it a go.
6: It's just so uncouth.
1: The ladies like that sometimes, though. Bit of primitivism.
6: I thought they liked higher things like art and music.
1: Well, they like those things too, such is their paradoxical nature.
6: Well, I'm not sure I'd be very good at being primitive. I'm too well brought up.
1: Well, you don't have to go the whole hog, do you?
6: What do you mean?
1: Well, why don't you just try being a bit offhand with her? It can't be that difficult, can it?
6: Well, it's difficult for me. I'm just so stuck up.
1: Okay, let's practice. So she says, "Could you pass me that book, please, Henry?" What would you normally say to that?
6: I'd say, "Of course, my sweet, sweet angel, it is always a pleasure to aid you, for you have opened my eyes and caused me to see this wondrous truth, the sudden revelation of all that is lovely and divine in a human soul."
1: Yeah, well, you want to knock all that on the head, don't you?
6: It's one of my set pieces, that is.
1: Too needy. It'll drive her away.
6: Go on, then. What should I say?
1: How about just saying, "What?" Go on, I'll be here. "Would you pass me that book, please, Henry?"
6: What?
1: Yeah, but sound more miserable.
6: Miserable?
1: Yeah, like one of your best whippets has just had to be put down.
6: What?
1: Bit more angry.
6: What?
1: That's it. All right, let's try another one. Shall I play you a gay barcarolle on the piano, Henry?
6: What?
1: That's good, but why not vary it a bit?
6: Flipping heck, I've only just got the hang of the last one.
1: How about... sod it.
6: Okay, then.
1: Shall I play you a gay barcarolle on the piano, Henry?
6: I thought we were doing this.
1: No, I'm pretending to be Millicent again.
6: Oh.
1: Shall I play you a gay barcarolle on the piano, Henry?
6: Sod it.
1: You see, that's perfect. She'll be back in your arms in no time.
6: How about, sod it, you old slag.
1: I think maybe that's going a bit too far. You don't want to run before you can walk.
6: Right, yes, you're right. Oh, exciting. Still, thanks anyway, brother. Only wish I could give you some decent advice about Fanny.
1: Oh, don't worry about her. I'll muddle through. Actually, I was thinking of trying it on a bit myself.
6: How do you mean?
1: Well, there's no point going out with a girl if the best you can hope for when you get her alone is a lengthy diatribe on how tightly to strap up your corset without offending the vicar.
6: That's funny. I was asking myself that very question this morning.
1: Yeah, well, don't. Think uncouth, Henry. Monosyllables said in an angry way.
6: What?
1: Perfect.
5: Would you pass me that book, please, my love?
7: Of course, my sweet angel, it is always a pleasure to aid you, for you have opened my eyes and caused me to see this wondrous truth, the sudden revelation of all that is lovely and divine in a human soul.
5: You're not passing to me from the left, are you?
7: Yeah, what's wrong with that?
5: At my girls' seminary, we're taught that was very bad form.
7: You know, Fanny, I think maybe you should lighten up on all these rules.
5: Lighten up? What are you saying?
7: I'm saying, well, take the time when you came to our summer ball and I held your hand.
5: Do not speak the name of that terrible act.
7: And the band weren't all that bad. Oh, you mean me and you? Oh, flippin' heck, Fanny, all I did was hold your hand. It wasn't as though I showed you me howdy-doody round the back of the piggery. I didn't do that, did I?
5: I'm sorry, I don't understand your question. What are you doing?
7: I thought it would be nice to hold your hand again.
5: Not here.
7: We're in your private drawing room.
5: That kind of behaviour should be kept to the bedroom.
7: Well, let's go to the bedroom,
5: then. Not on your Nelly.
7: Relationships are all about give and take, Fanny. It'll never work if it's all on your terms.
5: Very well. I'm prepared to compromise about the holding hand thing.
7: How so?
5: You may hold my finger if you like.
7: Well, it's a start, I suppose. There.
5: Not that one. Start with the little one. And then perhaps we can work our way along.
7: This could be a very long evening.
8: I knew it! Under my very own roof, licentiousness and libidinous turpitude.
1: I don't really know what you mean, but I can see you're not pleased.
8: You cancer!
5: Be lenient, Papa.
1: Anyway, shouldn't you have knocked before you came in? That's not very good etiquette, is it?
5: She has a point, you know.
8: But this is my own house. I don't have to knock.
5: But it's after 2, and we're not within 50 yards of the lower scullery. Plus, I have a gentleman guest who's been admitted without his hat, and it's not a Sunday.
8: Oh, That's it, you've got me there. Very well. Don't do it again, son. All right.
7: Actually, I've got to get back to my estate.
5: So soon?
7: Yeah. I have pressing business.
5: What pressing business?
7: Me trousers need pressing.
9: All right, Ned. Actually, maybe my kecks could do with a press.
10: Oh, don't make me do that now, sir. Me teeth are killing me.
9: You've not been to the dentist yet.
10: I told you I'm not going. I'm in enough emotional pain as it is without having a load of physical pain to boot.
9: Easy Nora still managing to elude your silver-tongued charms.
10: No, I've given up on Easy Nora. She was far too much of a challenge. I've turned my attentions to her friend, Daisy. Desperate Daisy, they call her.
9: Well, you've got to be in with a shout with her, haven't you?
10: Well, you would have thought so. But thus far, zilch. Oh, but she did smile at me, though, when I asked out.
9: That's encouraging.
10: Well, I say smile, it was more of a pitying laugh, but I won't be discouraged.
9: That's the spirit. Maybe in time she'll come to love your big, puffy hamster cheeks. Actually, that reminds me, there's a new dentist opened up in town. Someone gave me a flyer at the coach stop.
10: Let's have a peek.
9: You can't read, can you?
10: Well, no, but I like to have a look at the layout.
9: Here we go. Friendly George, an all-new dental experience. Blah, blah, blah. Relaxed atmosphere, welcoming staff, excruciating pain. Oh.
10: You see?
9: Oh, no, hang on. It goes over on the other page.
10: Well, that's just bad layout, isn't it?
9: Here we are. Excruciating pain, a thing of the past. There, Ned. Friendly George, the answer to your prayers.
10: I'm sceptical.
9: But just think, Ned. Sort your teeth out. You might stand a chance with Desperate Daisy.
10: Oh, yes, sir. If only this George could get me into Desperate Daisy's good books.
9: Or even into her crinoline bustle.
10: I think it's more rough sackcloth down in the village, sir.
9: Nevertheless.
11: Henry? It is I, Millicent.
9: All right.
11: Are you smoking?
9: Yep.
11: Have you shaved? And your shirt's all not tucked in.
9: You what?
11: Are you not going to get to your feet to greet me?
9: You can't be asked. Pass us that can, will you, Millie? No, not that one. No, I've been using that one as an ashtray. No, that one there.
11: You shouldn't be drinking beer in the daytime.
9: Whatever. I say, haven't you got a date with, thingy? Mellors, the gamekeeper to go to?
11: Might have. Why, does that bother you?
9: Did what bother me?
11: Well, I thought perhaps the prospect of losing me to another man might in some way provoke a reaction. Henry? Henry!
9: Oh, sorry, miles away. What was the question again?
11: I don't believe this! Our love on the line and you're not even listening!
9: No, I'd say Thursday week, probably, yes. Pass us that magazine, will you?
11: Oh.
1: All right, Millie. Flipping heck, your girlfriend isn't in a very good mood, is she?
9: I think I might have overplayed the uncouth bit. Nah, I reckon you played it dead right. She was well angry. She's obviously still besotted by you. God knows why.
1: Oh, but what about Mellors?
9: A passing phase. There's no future in a relationship with a bloke like him. All that stomping about in the mud and saying thee instead of you get on anyone's nerves after a while.
1: But she thinks I'm boring and safe.
9: She's seen your other side now, though, hasn't she? She's seen that you're not merely a decent, upstanding, thoroughly nice chap. You're a lazy, rude, alcoholic layabout. And the ladies go for that, believe me. Apart from Fanny, of course, but even she's beginning to lighten up.
1: Oh, yeah?
9: Yeah, she let me touch her finger today.
1: Blimey, they'll be calling her Easy Fanny next.
9: I tell you what, though, brother, I like what you've done to your room. Very 21st century.
1: Yes. Very what?
9: Well, it's just like a sort of bachelor pad, isn't it?
1: Yes, bachelor pad. What's one of those?
9: The city, the cans of beer, the magazines, the teeming ashtrays. Oh, and I like that. A filthy old cloth on the floor.
1: Yes, those are my pants, actually.
9: Even better. Yeah, I really like it in here. Is it all right if I hang out for a bit?
1: Fine by me. Crack open a tin.
9: And can I have a magazine?
1: Sure, which one do you want? I've got Fraser's, Punch, Cornhill Magazine, oh, and London Illustrated Sports Weekly.
9: What's that one there under your kitchen?
1: You mean French Dancing Girls Petticoat Special?
9: Could I possibly take a peek?

0: Can I help you?
1: Is this the dentist?
0: Yes, sir. There's no need to be nervous.
1: How do you know I'm nervous?
0: Oh, you're shaking and sweating. And could you let go of my arm, please? You're gripping it really tightly.
1: I'm sorry. I'm a bit anxious.
0: Oh, there's no need. George is a lovely woman.
1: A woman?
0: Yes, the only female dentist in England. But she has to call herself George in order to conceal her sex.
1: Oh, what's her real name?
0: Frank. Oh, she's ready for you now. Just go through that door.
1: What, the one with, "We hope you have a painless visit" written on it?
0: No, that's the toilet. The door next to it.
1: Hello?
2: Hello, Ned. What a handsome man you are. Now, come on. This won't hurt.
1: You're not going to punch it in the face, are you?
2: Yes, but gently.
1: Are you sure you're a woman?
2: I'm 100% woman.
1: It's just you look a little bit unshaven.
2: Look, do you want to talk or sort your teeth out? Now, just sit still and relax.
1: Ow!
3: Oh, hello, Millicent. Have you been crying?
4: No.
3: You look a bit upset.
4: I'm not upset.
3: Are you sure you're not just a bit upset?
4: All right, I'm upset already.
3: How come?
4: I've gone from having two fellas to none in the space of... What time is it?
3: 1:30.
4: In the space of 25 minutes.
3: That's not bad going. How'd you manage that, then?
4: Oh, I don't know. I went to see Mellors, but... I suspect he no longer wants me.
3: Why? What did he say?
4: Well, he started by saying I was a no-good, dirty old tart.
3: Really?
4: And so I'm thinking, so far, so good. And then he started chasing me round the dinner table with a riding crop, saying he was going to whip me like a frisky mare.
3: At which point you left?
4: Well, I certainly considered it. But then he let it spill.
3: I'm not sure I want to hear that.
4: He's only dumping me for another woman, isn't he?
3: Well, you might have misread the signs. What did he say?
4: He said, "Millie, you're chucked. Reason being, I've got another bird lined up. She's younger and better looking, so sling your hook."
3: Maybe you didn't misread the signs.
4: Oh, if only I'd stayed with my dear Henry. His idea of a good game round the dining room table might be Hunt the Thimble, but he's a good man nonetheless.
3: Yeah, you can get quite raunchy, Hunt the Thimble.
4: Oh, if only Henry and I were still together.
3: Yeah, well, you shouldn't have been so mean to him, should you?
4: Do you think he'll ever have me back?
3: Well, depends what's in it for him, doesn't it? At the moment, he seems quite happy with a few lagers, a pack of cigs and some corset mags. But then what man wouldn't be?
4: Is that what you've got in that carrier bag?
3: Yeah, just been down the village shop to stock up on supplies.
4: So you're going to your brother now?
3: Yeah, we're just going to spend the afternoon loafing about.
4: But I must see him. Tell him I'll be waiting for him in the arbour. And if he comes, I'll make it all up to him.
3: Shall I tell him to bring his riding crop?
4: No, just he alone will do me.
3: How about a thimble? Right, I'm back. Got the booze and fags in, and a couple of periodicals.
5: What? Did they have anything, provocative?
3: They had this.
5: Oh. Belgian corset extravaganza. An extravaganza of Belgian corsets. Sounds good to me.
3: Yeah, trouble is, mate, you've got a date.
5: With? Oh, no, you haven't fixed me up with that old lady who runs the village shop, have you?
3: No, with Millicent. She's waiting for you in the arbour right now.
5: Can I be bothered?
3: Oh, come on, you love her, really. And she's very sorry about Mellors.
5: But what about these corsets?
3: That's the beauty of such magazines, brother. They're always here when you get back.
5: Girl, very well then. But don't go drinking all the beer.
3: As if. Now, that's what I call a fantastic corset.
6: Good day to you, sir. Your father told me I would find you here.
3: Oh, my God, Sir Gideon.
6: Good Lord, sir. What kind of a place this is?
3: I can explain.
6: Is that a beer? You know, don't you, that it is absolutely inexcusable to drink beer on one's own before evening?
3: Yes.
6: And is that a cigarette in your room of all places?
3: I'm afraid so, yes.
6: And What's this?
7: That, oh, it's nothing.
6: Doesn't look like nothing. Looks like an encyclopedic manual of ladies' underwear from the Low Countries.
7: Oh, I don't know where that came from.
6: Pages and pages of it.
7: I dare say having such a thing represents a breach of etiquette, doesn't it?
6: I'm not sure. Is it all right if I sit down and have a leaf through?
7: Be my guest. What can I do for you, anyway?
6: Fanny's outside in the coach and four. She wondered if you fancied a drive.
7: Oh, why not? Are you coming as well?
6: Oh, no, I wouldn't want to cramp your style. Is it all right if I just sit here and do a spot of reading?
7: Fine by me.
6: Pass us a lager on the way out, would you?
8: Fanny, is that you in that coach? Wait for me.
9: No.
8: Hello, son. What's going on?
9: I was supposed to be meeting Fanny out here. We were going to go for a drive.
8: Ah, so you're still dating her, are you?
9: Well, I thought I was.
8: Let me level with you, son. I think we're going to have to find another rich, well-connected young girl for you to marry.
9: Oh, why?
8: Well, if I'm not mistaken, she's just driven off with that gamekeeper from the neighbouring estate.
9: Mellors? He's a bit rough and ready for her, isn't he?
8: Indeed. Ah, well, one shouldn't stand in the way of young love. Spring is in the air and love abounds. I just saw Henry arm in arm with Millicent. Oh, and look, here's Ned with someone.
10: Hello there.
9: Hello, Ned. Who's your friend?
10: This is George, my dentist and girlfriend.
11: Hello.
8: George? Isn't that a fella's name?
11: What are you saying?
9: So, how did you two hook up?
10: I was a patient.
11: No, which reminds me, sweet Ned, we must hasten back to the surgery to try out my new paraffin fired drill.
10: It sounds painful.
11: Oh, it is. It is.
10: Right, well, later, lads. Come on.
8: I don't know. Anything seems to go nowadays. In my days, stepping out with a sadistic transvestite really wasn't done.
9: Move with the times, Dad. It's the 1830s.
8: No, I suppose you're right.
9: You're not jealous.
8: Jealous?
9: Well, it would appear everyone has got themselves a bit of love interest apart from us two sad losers.
8: You know what? Speak for yourself, son. I'm going down to the village later. You see, the old magic hasn't worn off. Got myself a rendezvous with Easy Nora.
9: Oh, you're a lucky man, Dad. You're a lucky man. Hey, I don't suppose her and Desperate Daisy fancy a double date, do they?
12: In 1834, Jason was played by Michael Bengay, Ned by Joe Caffrey, and Lord Belport by Mark Chatterton. Sir Gideon and George were played by Donald McBride, Henry by James Nickerson, Millicent by Julia Rounthwaite, and Fanny by Carla Henry. 1834 was written by Jim Poyser and directed in Manchester by Polly Thomas.
13: And that episode was first broadcast on the 2nd of July 2003. Next week, bored witless by One Street Macclesfield, Jason suggests a trip to London, to general delight. But a mint-popping highwayman soon changes everyone's plans.
14: I'm crunching my polo, dear Liza, I'm crunching my polo, dear Liza, crunching.
15: The nicest thing about the mint with the hole is that it's smooth and never crumbles. You can eat polo without other people hearing. Try sucking them, dear Henry.
14: I can't, I've already crunched them all.

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0: Lovely, isn't it?
1: Mm.
0: And as anyone can see, every bar is chunky.
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3: Yeah.
0: That's because there's a glass and a half of full cream milk in every half pound. 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
6: 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You are feeling, oh, so sleepy, so tired. 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

0: I want you to clear your mind of everything but my voice. 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Cast away all thoughts.
1: My mind is completely empty.
0: That was quick. Now listen carefully. When I snap my fingers, you will wake up and you will remember nothing of what has happened here. One, two, three. Wake up.
1: Oh, Lucretia.
0: And that is how to hypnotize someone.
1: What?
0: Like I just did to you.
1: Did what?
0: You were just under my hypnotic spell.
1: I don't think so. Maybe it didn't work.
0: It always works. I am a bloody expert hypnotist. I just woke you up, remember?
1: I don't remember anything.
0: Oh, flipping heck, I am such a stupid vampire. I told you to forget everything when I had you under, didn't I?
1: I don't know, I can't remember.
0: Oh, sorry, Eloise. Come on, we'll have to start again. Look deep into my eyes.

0: stop it, Eloise. The lesson is over.
1: My mind is completely empty.
0: I know, I know. Just wake up now. Wakey, wakey.
2: Blimey! I was gone. That was amazing. I felt like I was only out for a few seconds.
0: You were. The bell went. Tonight's lesson is over. We'll continue next time. Hypnotism is a difficult skill, but you'll find it an invaluable tool in your vampire life.
2: Oh, I'm sure I'll get the hang of it soon. Mm-hmm. Can I have a go now? Stare into my eyes, Lucretia.
0: No, stop it. Put your eyes away. Make sure you practice at home, but don't do it in front of a mirror. I once lost 2 years of my life that way.
1: Well, where's the key? Quiet now, don't we, Debbie?
3: Eloise, is that you?
1: Debbie, what are you doing up? It's 5 a.m.
3: I was waiting for you.
1: Why, what is it?
3: Sit down. I have the best news in the whole world. Mr. Jenkins phoned.
2: Oh, I wish that man would leave me alone.
3: Not you, me. He has bestowed a great honour upon me.
2: Oh, he's not tried it on with you.
3: No, don't be daft. I won't touch that squitty-eyed toad with a bog brush. No, he's asked me to organise the annual co-op staff outing.
1: That's great. Congratulations.
3: I'm so happy. I knew you'd appreciate the magnitude of this accolade. I just hope I'm up to the job. My only ambition is to repay the trust that has been placed in me.
2: You sound like you just won an Oscar. It's only a scabby staff day out.
3: It might be a scabby staff day out to you, but for me, it's the culmination of years of hard work. Trying to regain the trust and respect that vanished all so easily after the Brownie Nature Trail tragedy.
1: I may regret this, but what is the Brownie Nature Trail tragedy?
3: I don't want to talk about it. It's too painful.
2: It'll be more painful if I pull out your fingernails with a pair of pliers.
3: Picture the scene. 25 brownies trooping through the forest with me as their proud leader. And then it's lunchtime. 25 little brownie tummies all grumbling away amid the foliage.
1: Can we get to the tragedy?
3: Everyone said my wild mushroom soup was much better than the stuff in cans.
2: Get on with it.
3: I didn't know what sort of mushrooms they were. I'd lent my Ladybird book of forest fungi to Brown Owl.
1: Oh, that sounds better.
3: It was awful. 25 brownies high on magic mushrooms.
2: What happened?
3: We had a collective hallucination that we were a crack squad of British paratroopers retaking the Falkland Isles from the evil Argies. I was the hero of Goose Green, but Brown Owl was arrested for corrupting miners and conducting satanic rituals in an English heritage wildlife trail.
2: That's tragic, Debbie.
3: So you see, this opportunity to mastermind the annual co-op staff outing is my big chance to make amends for that fateful day.
4: What's going on here, Debbie?
3: Oh, Mr. Jenkins, you're so good at creeping up on me. Sometimes I think you just appear out of thin air.
4: It's a genetic gift, actually, Debbie. My family are descended from the great Apache Indian tracker, Silent Foot.
3: You don't look like a red Indian, Mr. Jenkins.
4: I know. The white man stole our lands and corrupted us with his fire water. And before long, our proud tribe were reduced to wearing three-piece suits and running provincial grocery retail outlets.
3: Quite a dark horse, Mr. Jenkins.
4: Leaving aside the ethnic origins of the Jenkins family for a moment, Debbie, what are you doing?
3: I'm putting up this notice, alerting all co-op employees to my plans for the annual staff outing.
4: I see.
3: I've left space for them to sign up for the trip.
4: I don't want to pour cold water on your enthusiasm, Debbie, but if you remember, I tried the same plan last year and ended up going to see Shirley Bassey all by myself.
3: With all due respect, Mr. Jenkins, the Tiger Bay songstress is not likely to stir the hearts of the spotty adolescent grunge fans you employ in this supermarket.
4: So where are you taking us this year?
3: Pony trekking. You can sign up now.
4: Thank you, but no. I don't think it's healthy to get too intimate with animals.
1: Do it with you at the other end of the sofa. Come closer, Wayne.
5: Rightio. This is nice.
1: Just look into my eyes and concentrate.
5: You've got lovely eyes.
1: Shut up, this is serious.
5: Sorry.
1: And stop blinking.
5: I keep thinking you're going to jab me in the eye with your nose.
1: I'll jab you somewhere a lot more painful with my knee if you don't shut it.
5: All right. I'm ready. Have a go.
1: Now, Just relax. Empty your mind. Look into my eyes and listen to my voice. You are floating. Floating. Light as a feather. You are feeling sleepy. Very sleepy. Your eyes are heavy.
5: Heavy eyes.
1: Close your eyes. You are falling into a deep sleep.
5: Deep sleep.
1: You are now in a deep hypnotic trance. You will listen to my voice and do everything I say. It's worked. Listen to my voice, Wayne. You are to obey my every command. Lift your left arm. Listen to my voice. You will lift your left arm. Lift your right arm, then. Lift any arm. Wayne! Wayne!
5: Oh, what? Oh, Eloise, crikey, I was out. Hey, that was brilliant.
1: You were asleep.
5: It's the idea, isn't it?
1: No, I was busy hypnotising and you just dropped off.
5: I was having a lovely dream.
1: I'll never get the hang of this bloody hypnotism. I don't know why it doesn't work on you. You're a perfect subject. Low intelligence and high gullibility.
5: Can I have a go?
1: What?
5: Can I have a go at hypnotising you?
1: No.
5: Go on.
1: It's impossible to hypnotise someone more intelligent than you.
5: Well, you never know. I might have the gift. I can outstare the cat.
1: There's no chance it'll work.
5: Look into my eyes.
1: You're not even doing it right. You've got to have a fixed stare. You keep blinking. Look, your eyelids are batting up and down in a crazy rhythm. Fluttering. Blinking. Blinking.
5: You are in my power.
1: I am in your power.
5: Bloody hell, she's under. You will do everything I tell you.
1: I will do everything you tell me.
5: I am the master, and you are my servant.
1: You are my master, and I am your servant.
5: Hey, this is great. You will sing Bar Bar Black Sheep every time I mention your name.
1: I will sing Bar Bar Black Sheep every time.
5: Eloise!
1: Bar Bar Black Sheep, have you any wool?
5: Brilliant. What shall I do with you now? Perhaps you'd like to snuggle up to me a bit on the sofa?
1: Certainly, Master.
5: Nice and cosy. Ask me to give you a cuddle.
1: Give me a cuddle, Master.
5: Certainly, Eloise.
1: Bar-bar black sheep, have you any wool?
5: Don't half make a change to see you all soft and vulnerable and pliant in my arms, Eloise.
1: Bar-bar black sheep, have you any wool?
5: I can see another side to your personality, and I think I like it. Will you really do anything I ask?
1: Anything at all, Master.
5: Well, it's very hot in here. Maybe you'd like to take your clothes off.
1: Very well, Master.
5: Oh, crikey.
1: Your wish is my command.
5: Oh, no, stop, Eloise.
1: Bar, bar, black sheep, have you any wool? Yes, Master.
5: I can't take advantage of you like this. It wouldn't be fair.
1: Yes, Master.
5: On the other hand, I may never get another opportunity like this.
1: No, Master.
5: So get your togs off and let's get sweaty.
1: Yes, Master.
5: Oh, that's right. You help me get undressed. Oh, undo my collar. Careful with my top button. You'll pull it off. There's no need to be rough.
1: Yes, Master.
5: You're pressing on my neck. I can't breathe. That's choking me, Eloise.
1: Bah, bah, black sheep, have you any wool?
5: You can stop that now. Could you stop choking me, please, Eloise?
1: You deserve a good throttling.
5: You're awake.
1: And you're in big trouble.
5: I was only joking. Stop strangling me, please.
1: I'm only joking, too.
5: Your jokes hurt, Eloise.
6: Eloise, did you do this?
1: Do what?
6: My staff outing notice. Look.
1: What's the problem? It's full of signatures. Everyone wants to go on your trip.
6: That's because somebody has changed my original notice. Give it back. Sign up for this year's special co-op staff day organised by Debbie. A whole day slobbed out in front of the telly.
1: It's a very popular idea.
6: I wanted to go pony trekking.
1: You're the only one. Everyone else wants to slob out in front of the telly.
6: You changed it, didn't you?
1: Yeah, all right. Don't get your knickers in a twist. I'm sorry. But nobody wants to go on your silly pony trekking trip.
6: I know that, thank you. I've got a new plan.
1: Oh, yeah?
6: We're all being too selfish. This special day should be about helping others.
2: I don't like the sound of this.
6: I've been on too many staff outings that are just a lame excuse for everyone to get completely drunk and snog each other.
2: That's what they're for.
6: Not this year. Here's my new notice.
2: Sign up for this year's co-op staff outing organised by Debbie if you would like to visit the National Blood Transfusion Service and give blood for the benefit of others.
6: What do you think?
2: I was hoping for Alton Towers.
0: What do you think of this one?
2: I don't know. Once you've seen one black velvet cape, you've seen them all, and I've seen 54 tonight. What is the point of this fashion show, Lucretia?
0: I'm trying to choose the perfect outfit for my latest brilliant scheme.
2: And what is your latest brilliant scheme?
0: Vampograms.
2: Vampograms?
0: Sometimes I'm so brilliant, I amaze myself.
2: What exactly is a vampogram?
0: Imagine you're having an office party, or a birthday party, or a stag night, or 21st, or a Christmas.
2: I get the picture.
0: You want to make a big party splash and embarrass a colleague or friend.
2: Yeah.
0: So, you phone up Lucretia's surprise vampogram service, and for a small fee, I turn up at the party in my best cape, do a little poem, flap about a bit, and drink the blood of the victim. Brilliant!
2: It's just harmless fun, I suppose.
0: Of course, I don't tell them on the phone that I'm going to suck the blood. That's the surprise.
2: I'm sure it'll be a winner.
0: I've already got a grant from the Enterprise Allowance Scheme. I'm going to be a small businesswoman of the year.
2: Well, pity you can't give Debbie a few pointers on organising a good night out.
0: Perhaps I can, for a small consultation fee.
2: She sits her art on a staff out into the blood bank. We're all going to give blood for the benefit of others. Now, does that sound like a good knees-up to you?
0: Eloise, you must not go. You can't give blood. Vampires need every drop. We can't spare even a little bit.
2: It's only a pint.
0: A pint? Bloody hell, that's very nearly an armful.
2: Well, what would happen if I gave blood?
0: I don't want to be overdramatic, but your flesh would melt off your bones into a pool of molten goo, which would then spontaneously combust and leave you as a pile of smoking ashes.
2: Are you sure?
0: You want to check it out? You must get out of it. On no account, you can let somebody take even one corpuscle of your blood. You must give Debbie a brilliant but believable excuse.
6: Let me get this right, Eloise. You can't sign up for my blood donor outing because you've got a cough. But you're the only co-op employee who hasn't signed up.
2: Sorry, Debbie. It's a very chesty cough.
6: All your cynicism and poo-pooing have rebounded upon you, Eloise. My blood donor plan is a popular success, and you've been struck down with a chesty cough.
2: I'm completely chastened. I'm heartbroken that I'll not be able to share in your glorious hour, Debbie.
6: You can.
2: How?
6: That cough won't stop you giving blood. Your pint will be welcomed with open arms. Here's a pen. Sign up and I'll have a full house.
2: I don't know, Debbie. I might have a contagious virus that I could pass on. Maybe I should have a check-up first.
6: Don't be silly. Sign up.
2: But I'm frightened of needles.
6: So am I. We'll fight the fear together.
2: I don't think I'm suitable. I'm more of a receiver than a giver.
6: I'm beginning to think you're trying to worm your way out of this, Eloise.
2: Nothing could be further from the truth.
6: Then sign up.
2: Can't.
6: Why not?
2: I'm a Jehovah's Witness. Yes, that's it. I can't give blood. It's against my religion.
6: Since when have you been a Jehovah's Witness?
2: I'm a lapsed Jehovah's Witness.
6: Well, if you're lapsed, then it doesn't matter.
2: Oh, I'm not completely lapsed, just a little bit lapsed. But I'm completely unlapsed on the blood question. Or is it delapsed? Or collapsed?
6: You're just making up excuses, Eloise. Are you trying to spoil my big day?
2: No!
6: You're the only party pooper in the whole co-op. And I know you have a funny way of showing it, but I thought you were my friend.
2: I am! I
6: don't leave me alone! I'm not talking to you.
7: It's not unusual to be loved by anyone.
2: Hello, Wayne.
7: Oh, Eloise.
2: Want to come round to the flat tonight and have another go at hypnotising you?
7: I can't.
2: What?
7: I can't.
2: I can't understand what you're saying unless you open your mouth when you speak, Wayne.
7: I shouldn't even be talking to you, Eloise.
2: What?
7: We're sending you to Coventry.
2: Well, it's not all 10 hours, but it's better than the blood bank trip.
7: It's not funny. How come you won't sign up for Debbie's day out?
2: I just don't fancy it, okay?
5: Don't you care about small children involved in car crashes lying comatose in hospitals bleeding to death?
2: No.
6: Hello, Wayne.
5: Oh, hello, Debbie.
2: Look, Debbie, I think your blood bank trip is a great idea. I'm really pleased everyone has signed up, but it's just not my scene.
6: Wayne?
5: Yes, Debbie?
6: Would you tell Eloise that I am not speaking to her?
5: I would if I could, Debbie, but as you well know, I am also not speaking to her.
2: Oh, this is stupid.
4: Chat, chat, chat, chat, chat, I can hear. Chat in, what's going on here?
2: Mr. Jenkins, at last, the voice of sanity. Surely you've not signed up for Debbie's blood bank trip.
4: Oh, Debbie, would you tell Eloise that I heartily approve of your blood bank scheme? And would you also inform her that I am not speaking to her?
2: Oh, not you as well.
6: Far be it from me to disobey a court command, Mr. Jenkins, but I'm not speaking to her either.
4: I understand completely, Debbie.
6: Perhaps Wayne could relay your message and also inform her that she is no longer my best friend.
2: Wayne, don't listen to her.
5: Debbie just says...
6: Wayne!
5: I'm afraid I cannot convey your message, Debbie, for I am also not speaking to Eloise.
2: If you think this is bothering me, you're sadly mistaken. At last, I can come to work and not have to listen to any of your drivel. Lucretia, what are you doing behind that screen?
0: I want to make a big entrance.
2: Why?
0: It's my dress rehearsal. I want your opinion.
2: I want to talk.
0: In a minute. First, sit down and pretend you're a birthday boy bank clerk about to be embarrassed by his best mate.
2: All right.
0: Cue music. Aha! Clap, clap, clap around the room a bit. And now the call. Greetings, party people. From Transylvania I have come to bring the birthday boy lots of fun. Who is this? In a big black cape? An evil spirit? Or a doily jape? Dracula's sister is who I am. Come to give you a vampire-gram. So, pack her up for a birthday kiss. Close your eyes and make a wish. Maybe your cheek I will give a peck. Oh, take a big bite from your juicy neck. What do you think? Be honest.
2: Very good, very moving.
0: Do you really think so? I think the script needs a bit of work.
2: No, it's perfect.
0: What about my performance?
2: Makes Meryl Streep look like a block of wood.
0: Eloise, what's the matter?
2: It's Debbie's day out at the blood bank.
0: Haven't you sorted that out yet?
2: I told them I wouldn't go, and they've sent me to Coventry.
0: Where is this Coventry?
2: My friends won't talk to me.
0: Is this a bad thing?
2: Yeah. I'm sick of being snubbed.
0: Come on, Eloise. Snap out of it. You are a resourceful vampire. I'm sure you can sort out this little problem.
2: Yeah. What am I thinking about? It's only Debbie.
0: That's my girl.
2: I'll sign up for the blood bank straight away. Blimey, if I can't outwit Debbie, I deserve to end up as a pile of smoking ashes. I'm bound to come up with a brilliant and ingenious plan before I get anywhere near a hospital needle.
8: Dr. Griffiths to cubicle 9, please.
2: Oh, bloody hell.
4: You look a bit off colour, Eloise.
5: She's just nervous.
2: She can speak for herself.
6: I'm so glad you signed up for my blood bank trip.
2: Yeah, yeah.
5: I wonder who'll get my blood. I hope he's a nice bloke.
6: It could be anyone, Wayne, a man or a woman.
5: Crikey, Eloise. Just think, I've got unisex blood.
8: Donor Jenkins, cubicle 4, please.
5: Looks like your number's come up, Mr. Jenkins.
6: Are you nervous, Mr. Jenkins?
4: Not at all, Debbie. I've never been afraid of pain. In fact, sometimes I think it can be quite a pleasant experience. Like when you accidentally get your thumb trapped in a vice and then accidentally keep tightening it up. Tighter and tighter, accidentally squeezing it until it swells bright red and throbs a tingly sort of...
8: Donor Jenkins, we're waiting.
4: I'd better get going then.
5: Best of luck, Mr. Jenkins.
4: It is a far, far better thing I'm doing now than I've ever done before.
8: Donor Jenkins, will you get in this cubicle?
4: I'm coming.
6: One down, 3 to go.
2: I'm not sure this is such a good idea. I shouldn't really be here.
6: You've come this far. It'd be a shame to back out now.
5: We'll help you through it, Eloise.
4: No!
2: What was that?
5: What was what?
2: I heard a scream.
6: Oh, you're just a bit tense. That's quite common. It's your first time.
2: Maybe my mind is playing tricks on me.
5: Yeah.
2: Maybe I'm going round the twist.
5: Yeah.
2: Maybe I should go home.
5: No,
6: it's probably the waiting that's got to you. Don't worry. One little prick and it'll soon be over.
8: Donor Wang to cubicle 3, please. Donor Wang to cubicle 3.
5: Well, I've had the call, girls.
6: Best of luck, Wayne.
5: I may be gone for some time.
6: Just the two of us now.
2: Yeah. Look, Debbie, I've got to go. There's no way I can give blood.
6: Why not, Eloise?
2: I don't know, but I'll think of a good reason soon. I'll just skip off now and I'll tell you why tomorrow.
6: Do you want to hold my hand?
2: Yeah, but what I'd really like to do is get out of here.
6: Actually, you're squeezing it a bit tight, Eloise.
2: You see, if I give blood, something terrible is going to happen.
6: You're hurting me. Can you let go, please?
5: Oh. God, that was awful.
2: Mr. Jenkins, what happened?
6: Oh, phew. I think you've broken my hand bone.
4: Oh, you should see the size of the needles, Eloise. They're huge. They just ram it in. I think those nurses like to give pain.
2: No!
4: And the blood gushes out, pumping it out of you. I'm sure they took more than a pint, maybe a litre, maybe a quart.
6: Oh, take no notice, Eloise. It's just having yum. Go and get your tea and biscuits, Mr. Jenkins.
4: All right. Save a Garibaldi for me.
8: Donors Debbie and Eloise to cubicle 4, please. Debbie and Eloise to cubicle 4.
6: Oh, they're going to do us together. Isn't that nice? We're going to be blood sisters. Oh. Not long to wait now.
2: This is it then?
6: Yeah. Any minute we'll hear the clippity-clop of the nurse's sensible, shrewd footsteps on the antiseptically clean lino. With one swish of the curtain screen, she'll be here with her big fat needle ready to take our precious samples.
2: I've got to get out of here.
6: Stop fretting. Empty your mind and just think of nice things, like sitting on a beach or ponies or lovely floating clouds.
2: That's it.
6: What?
2: I should have thought of it before. Debbie.
6: What?
2: Look deep into my eyes.
6: Eh?
2: Stare into my eyes and listen to my voice.
6: If you think it'll help.
2: You are feeling very sleepy. You are floating, floating light as a feather.

0: wide awake. But I'm feeling much more relaxed, thank you.
1: Oh, no.
0: I wonder what's taking so long.
1: Debbie, this is getting serious.
0: I know, it's a serious business.
1: We're talking a matter of life and death. If I give blood, the flesh will melt off my bones and then burn up till I'm nothing but a pile of smoking ashes.
0: You shouldn't listen to Mr. Jenkins' stories.
2: I was hoping to get out of here by sheer cunning, but I'm going to have to resort to physical violence and smack you in the chops.
0: It's very odd that you're so squeamish about this. You're usually so tough.
1: But you see, if I give blood, I'm a goner.
0: But you can never tell. Look at me. Calm, collected. Most people would think I'm the kind of person who'd faint at the first sign of... What's in that pouch thing over there?
2: Oh, it's just a bag of blood.
0: Blood?
2: Debbie!
1: Ha! What a stroke of luck. She's fainted.
2: I've got to get out of here before...
1: Oh, no. That's the clippity-clop of the nurse's footsteps on the antiseptic line. Oh, there's no way out. Oh, she'll have her big fat needle with her. Maybe I can hide. Oh, where can I hide? In a 5-foot square cubicle? What am I going to do? Any second now, that curtain will swish open and my life will be over. No, please.
3: Get up off the floor, Louise. You'll miss my performance.
1: Lucretia!
3: Cue music. From Transylvania I have come. My student looking very glum. She doesn't have a brilliant plan to save her from the frying pan. Debbie fainted with a sickening thud, and the donor nurse can smell her blood. Poor Eloise, she's in the mire. I wonder, who is her favorite vampire? Lucretia has come to rescue you. Let's bugger off. Say toodly-doo.
1: Am I glad to see you, but let's leave the poetry and make our getaway, please.
3: We must escape before things get worse. The clippity-clop of the blood donor nurse.
4: Oh! 20th Century Vampire was written by Joe Turner. It starred Louise Lombard, Joanna Kanska, William Ivory, Jane Hazelgrove, and Fine Time Fontaine. And it was produced by Liz Anstey.
1: I didn't recognise you in that nurse's uniform.
3: Does it suit me? What do you think? I like the starched tunic and the black stockings, but I feel a bit silly with a paper hat on my head.
1: No, it's definitely you.
3: Maybe I could get a job in the blood bank, Nurse Lucretia. It's such a shame to think of all that lovely blood being wasted on mortals.
1: Stop licking your lips, Lucretia. The blood transfusion service do a marvellous job, but they always need more donors. Remember, every pint donated could save a life. Call them soon. It doesn't hurt, and it only takes a few minutes.
3: Are you doing a bloody advert?
1: Yes.
5: Throat feels scratchy, tickly, raw. That's what Vic cough drops are for. Tastes like a sweet, soothes like a medicine. Vic cough drops.

0: Here, do you know something? If you stop eating bird's-eye beef burgers and eat these cheap ones...
1: All right.
0: You'll save Mum enough money to buy me a Leeds United tracksuit.
1: Fantastic.
0: I mean, they look the same, don't they?
1: Might look the same, but they don't taste the same.
0: Ah, you can't tell the difference.
1: Well, I can. The cheap one's yours.
2: Bird's-eye. Somehow other beef burgers just don't taste the same.

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1: Welcome again to The Alternative Take, our journey through the comic landscape of Britain over the last 30 years. I'm Alexi Sale, your tour guide, and I'll be pointing out jokers to the right of you, jokers to the left of you, and at all times instructing the driver to take the shortest route to Meath, just off the A409. Today's attractions come in pairs, as we'll be looking at those comedians who get by with a little help from their friends. I'm talking, of course, about the comedy double act.
2: I don't know how to tell you this, mate. The fact is, I've been having an affair with...

0: their friends. I'm talking, of course, about the comedy double act.
1: I don't know how to tell you this, mate. The fact is, I've been having an affair with you for some time now.
2: Because, you know, there is one other option for you and your missus. Surrogacy.
3: Oh, yeah. Now, well, we thought we're moving to Essex, but surrogacy's a bit far, isn't it?
2: No, that's surrogacy.
4: I don't think that the music of Ice-T is really aimed at people like you, Rich. He is a lean, black freedom fighter from the riot-torn streets of the urban war that is South Central Los Angeles. And you're a fat, middle-class, white bloke from Cheddar in Somerset.
0: Comedy history is littered with double acts, with the shadow of Laurel and Hardy looming large over many of them. Not forgetting the combined weight of Abbott and Costello, Derek and Clive, Morecambe and Wise, and the two Ronnies. As for the combined weight of Little and Large and the Crankies, well, that's an altogether different kind of weight. In the formative years of what came to be known as new or alternative comedy, a number of double acts prospered. In the days before they were to front the campaign for a well-known brand of lager, Steve Frost and Mark Arden were known as the Oblivion Boys.
5: Just telling Astrid, my girlfriend. Just telling her I'm going to be coming around. Number 29C, East Lake Close. Okay, see you later.
6: Mark, you know what you've just done, don't you?
5: What?
6: You've just given your address out of the television. I mean, anybody can get in now. I mean, you've got to be careful these days. It happened to me.
5: Well, you were burgled.
6: No, decorated.
5: You never told me you were decorated. What happened?
6: I got home, they've been through the entire house.
5: Oh, God. Well, the landing as well?
6: Yeah.
5: You wouldn't have thought they bothered, would you?
6: No, no. Wallpaper, tiling, grouting, the lot. I mean, it just depresses me,
5: What was it? Kids messing around?
6: No. The police reckon it was a professional job. They knew what they were doing, you know what I mean? Yeah.
5: The mentality. Yeah. Yeah.
6: You never guess what they did in the bedroom.
5: They didn't.
6: Yes. Applewhite. I can't.
5: Animals! Yeah. How did they get in?
6: Through the French windows.
5: You haven't got French windows?
6: I have now, Mark.
0: The Oblivion Boys. Those halcyon days also saw the beginning of Jennifer Saunders and Dawn French's long and illustrious career.
7: What are you doing now? What are you doing?
8: I was just checking if our guests are in.
7: Oh, yeah, we'll have a look for my guest, see if she's here.
9: Who's your guest?
7: Madonna. Is she here? Madonna? Madonna!
9: Mom, do you mean a Madonna?
7: What?
9: The mother of our Lord, or the Madonna?
7: The Madonna! Can you have a look? She'll be a little pointed bra or something. A nipple thing. God, I'd be pissed off if she hasn't turned up.
9: Well, she could have let me know because I've paid for that ticket.
7: They have all paid for their tickets.
9: I know that, you bloody ninkwink. They paid for tickets and they're watching a show. I paid for a ticket and I'm up here doing a bloody...
7: Oh! Go on, then. Off you go. On. No, if you'd rather be watching the show, off you go. No, go on, off you go. Don't let me stop. Off. Right, ladies and gentlemen, just find a seat.
9: Excuse me.
7: On with the show, ladies and gentlemen. Right, ladies and gentlemen, some variety for you. This evening I'm going to do my best... I'm going to be doing
9: Why don't you do the fat men off the television?
7: Why don't you shut up if you're going to watch the show?
0: Though the new wave of comedy saw many duos riding its crest, it's worth remembering that the more mainstream double acts were still doing the rounds. Both Little and Large in Cannon and Ball would see out the 80s. As would Mel Smith and Griff Rhys-Jones, who offered a kind of halfway house between the quirkier tendencies of the new comedy circuit and a more sedate version of Derek and Clive. Derek and Clive were Peter Cook and Dudley Moore's risque double act of the 1970s.
2: Because, you know, there is one other option for you and your missus.
3: What is what? How do you mean?
2: Surrogacy.
3: Oh, yeah. No, well, we thought we're moving to Essex, but surrogacy's a bit far, isn't it?
2: No, that's surrogacy. The idea is here that there are certain people who, for a few thousand pounds, are prepared to act as the sort of receptacle for your sperm.
3: Yeah, but it's only a fiver down at Stratton Common.
2: Well, no, but it's not just that bit of it. Obviously, they go the whole hog. You know, they have the child and everything. And when the baby is born, you know, it's handed over to the mother. Mm. That's your wife. Mm. You know, for her to, you know, look after forevermore.
3: Oh well, just like the other four then.
2: I've never told you this, but.

0: I myself was chosen to be a surrogate father. It was a lady friend of mine, she was a very modern career woman, actually. And she wanted to have a baby without any of the complications, of a conventional relationship. I volunteered to be the provider of the seed.
1: It took place
0: every night, every night we did it, and me lunch out. Different positions, in the park, in the shower, I made myself available at all times.
1: And how long did that go on for then?
0: Six months. Unfortunately, after 6 months, she still wasn't pregnant.
1: Well, and you didn't tell her about the vasectomy then?
0: Oh, I didn't think.
2: Incidentally, two of the writers on Alas, Smith and Jones were none other than Arthur Smith and Phil Nice, who formed a double act of their own called Fiasco Job Job.
3: Hey, Phil, there's something wrong with this script.
4: Oh, yeah, sorry, Arthur. You see, the went on my typewriter when I was typing the script up. I tell you, I was really pissed off.
3: Hill, you are possibly the world's biggest rick.
4: And then after the went on my typewriter, then the went on my typewriter. Ooh.
3: Oh, what did you do then?
4: I get a typewriter rit out of.
3: A rit out of?
4: You know, a typewriter mender. It's working perfectly now. Well, except for one thing.
3: Yeah, what's that?
4: Well, now it always prints two E's instead of one E.
3: Oh, that's a shame, E. Is that the only problem?
4: No, there is a problem with the O's, too.
3: Oh, bloody hell. I'll throw that soothing typey right here away for you.
4: No, dude.
3: Please.
4: You don't know what will happen.
3: That seems to have done the trick.
4: Oh, no, it hasn't. Not for me.
3: What do you mean?
4: I've become a Geordie, haven't I, man?
2: Meanwhile, offering another kind of halfway house between alternative chaos and mainstream tradition were Hale and Pace. They can claim over a decade of ITV primetime exposure. Which may not mean anything these days, but back then it was unfashionable and an achievement at the same time, rather than simply being unfashionable as it is today.
5: Tumor Veruca Fever. Tumor Veruca Fever. Tumor Veruca Fever. Honey,

0: Though they didn't spend quite as long joined at the hip over on BBC Two, Stephen Fry and Hugh Laurie, who shared the stage with Hale and Pace on Saturday Live, became household names as well. The pair met at Cambridge University, the breeding ground for a lot of comic talent. Even though alternative comedy had begun to shift the balance of power away from Oxbridge, Fry and Laurie always retained their upper crust credentials, while being gently and sometimes not so gently subversive.
1: Bradley, I just looked in to see if I couldn't have a borrow of your garden sprinkling.
2: Oh, sure, mate. Help yourself. It's over there in the coulee.
1: Thanks, mate. Oh, by the way, I know what it was I wanted to say to you. We're having a barbie tomorrow night. Do you want to come along?
3: You leave Barbie out of it!
1: No, a barbecue. It's to celebrate the opening of Morquinda's new executive fitness centre and garage.
2: Sounds great.
1: Okay, then. Listen, there's something I've been discussing with Castella and Lillette. I don't know how to tell you this, mate. It's hard for me to say. The fact is, I've been having, well, affair. It's the only word. I've been having an affair with you for some time now.
2: What?
1: It's true.
2: You bastard!
1: Look, mate, you had to find out sooner or later. Rather, it came from me, that's all.
2: You mean we've been sleeping together all this time, behind my back?
1: I said I'm sorry, I don't know what else I can say. The fact is that I was vulnerable and you were there.
2: You leave me out!
1: I said I'm sorry, I just don't know what else I can say,
2: well,
1: mate.
2: Why am I always the last one to know?
1: It won't happen again, Vin, I promise.
2: I just wish that if you were going to sleep with me, you could at least have done it to my face.
1: Right, I'll bear that in mind for next time.
0: You're listening to Alexei Sayle's Alternative Take on BBC Radio 2. The Cambridge Circus, if you will, didn't stop with Fry and Laurie. Slightly younger pretenders to the comedy duo Throne hailed from East Anglia's favourite alma mater too. In 1989, Steve Punt and Hugh Dennis, already a duo, collided with David Baddiel and Robert Newman for Radio 1's topical show, The Mary Whitehouse Experience.
4: This week, a strike was threatened at the BBC, possibly blacking out programmes from Monday. The Mary Whitehouse Experience has been looking back through the years at some of the incidents of industrial action which the BBC has faced in the past.
5: One which still sticks in the memory of corporation executives is the great Doctor Who Monsters dispute of the early 70s. In 1973, the series almost ground to a halt when the Daleks unanimously walked out. In itself, very unusual for Daleks. After scuffles in which the police were accused of attacking the picket line with sonic screwdrivers, the leader of the Dalek Union, Mr. Bobby Davros, refused to speak to reporters, choosing instead to vaporise them with a neutrino destructor beam. However, Mr. Davros eventually issued a statement when he trundled out of TUC headquarters and down the steps. Excuse me, about this new management offer...
6: Frankly, derisory.
5: But do you think that,
6: Frankly, derisory.
5: Yes, but are you going
6: Frankly,
5: to...
6: derisory. Negotiate.
4: Soon the dispute spread. Within a week, the Sea Devils, the Macra, the Silurians and the blobby green thing with a completely unrealistic head were out in sympathy. Although several scab Cybermen kept the series going, slipping through picket lines via small holes in the fabric of space-time. A mass meeting was called of the AAEAASPE, the Amalgamated Association of Evil Aliens Who All Speak Perfect English.
0: The Mary Whitehouse Experience would later transfer to BBC Two, but it quickly became apparent that these two thrown-together double acts would resemble the Robbie Williams and Gary Barlow of boy band comedy. Punt and Dennis, or Gary, would get their own TV show, but their legacy was really to be felt on radio, where they'd become stalwarts of solid topical humour.
7: You're all making assumptions about my background and my education just from the way I speak, which makes you a, qu'est-ce que c'est le mot juste? So where was I? Oh, yes, making assumptions about the middle class. Yes, you see, Radio 4 has this problem all the time. People perceive it as middle class, but of course it isn't, really. I mean, if it pandered to the prejudices of Middle England, it wouldn't be the same at all.
8: This afternoon's play at 2 o'clock was written by a gay man, a homosexualist, and it concerns the prejudices surrounding homosexualism. As if we don't hear enough about that on the telly. It's not that I'm prejudiced, I just wish they'd keep it to themselves. So, that's a play written by a gay man about the prejudices surrounding gayness. Listeners should not forget, you can't catch anything on FM.
0: Meanwhile, Newman and Badil, or Robbie, would go on to play Wembley Arena in 1993, and thus help coin the popular notion that comedy was the new rock and roll.
9: Good evening, and welcome to History Today. We have chosen for our topic a jovial theme, the history of Christmas. Professor Lewis, I wonder if you would agree that the dating of the Christmas period has more to do with pagan ritual than with Judeo-Christian actuality.
10: See a dead bird.
9: Is it still flapping a bit?
10: Yes.
9: I have seen such a poor, desperate animal.
10: That's your turkey, that is.
9: Professor Lewis, might I remind you that we are dealing in this case with a sacred text, and that after all, after exegesis ends, the beauty of the Christian myth lies in its simplicity. And perhaps only the artists remember this as they paint and repaint the simple image of a woman surrounded by three men, a donkey and a sheep.
10: I am aware of the eternal tableau.
9: And that's your mum's bedroom, that is.
0: While Newman and Badil were making a big noise, an equally loud din had been started by two lads from the North East. Vic Reeves and Bob Mortimer caught the 90s mania for mania in comedy that, as we heard last week, encapsulated people like Eddie Izzard and Harry Hill, albeit with room for highly individual styles.
11: Ladies and gentlemen, raise your glasses and welcome Britain's top light entertainer and singer, Vic Reeves.
0: The Reeves and Mortimer name was built on insanity and transferred from a cult night at Deptford's Albany Theatre to Channel 4 in 1990. Their slapstick nonsense has been credited with taking comedy into the post-alternative age.
12: Yo, Lister.
13: Yo, respect.
12: Jim. Indeed.
13: Yeah, it's lovely to see you, Mr. Dennis. We got back a long way.
12: Respect.
13: He's such a card.
12: Respect, indeed.
13: Joe Lister.
12: Well, I first met Mr. Lister when he came into my shop complaining about a loose staple in a copy of People's Realm.
13: You know, those staples were indicative of falling standards generally, weren't they, Dennis?
12: They were.
13: We agreed that over a cup of coffee, didn't we?
12: That's right, and that's why we formed
13: a neighbourhood investigation of product standards group.
12: Well, one of our earlier successes is I found a local pick and mix store with some nugget in there with the pink central stripe cocktail rubbed up to 4 degrees.
13: That's quite bad. It got me vexed.
12: Yeah.
13: There was a success for me as well. I was photocopying one of my very specialist magazines down at the local lab. And the photocopy was of such a low quality that I couldn't pick out, for example, individual hairs.
12: Which can be so important.
13: Can be most frustrating.
0: The antics of Vic and Bob were particularly appreciated by a student audience, as Newman and Badil had been. In fact, if you were in your 20s in the 90s, you were spoiled for choice by the number of double acts that could offer you phrases or sketches to incessantly parrot down at the student union bar. David Baddiel's status as a student hero was done no harm by his next career move. After a difficult partnership with Robert Newman ended, Badil found himself another pal, the more raucous and laddish Frank Skinner, which perhaps suited him better, as his stand-up always had more of a blokiness to it than Newman's more cerebral, almost professorial approach.
14: So if anyone does have a question, then we'd be happy to listen to it.
15: When did you decide to cut your hair, David?
16: You did dye your hair, didn't you? No, you've let it go.
14: Oh, tell everybody about it.
16: Well,
14: <don't> I see.
16: No,
14: she's going to write that down now. I did dye it for a bit, but now I've let the grey come out, I think I'm all right with it now.
16: Yeah.
14: Yeah.
16: But the beard looks darker than the hair, which is
14: That's because I'm still f***ing dyeing the beard, all right.
16: Well, you're weaning yourself off it gradually.
14: Yeah. I think the grey hair in a beard makes you look a bit like a tramp. Because it could be mistaken for bits of milk. And other
16: I've food never,
14: stuff.
16: Ever met a tramp who drank milk.
14: Well, that's true. All right. It could be mistaken for bits of Baileys.
16: How posh an area do you live in where the f***ing trams drink Bailey?
2: It was...
16: Excuse me, but does one have 10 pence for a cup of tea?
0: For something that was less laddish and required no knowledge of the beautiful game, Stuart Lee and Richard Herring offered a slightly less boisterous but equally irreverent choice. Graduating first from Oxford, which makes a change from Cambridge, I suppose, and then from Radio 4's On the Hour, the pair struck up a partnership which would see them through a number of TV and radio ventures. Perhaps most memorably, Fist of Fun.
17: Attention! 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
17: If you are offended by words like
18: poo, wee, bum,
17: ass, ho,
18: ias, ho, aurake, garden, sieve, dirty pants,
17: tramp,
18: yes, tramp, good one,
17: dirty, low, slut, tramp, ho,
18: oh, I think that's going a bit far,
17: whatever, by the way, suck my mother,
18: homemade toffee.
19: Did you like the beginning there, everyone? I sampled that myself from the opening of controversial hardcore Los Angeles gangster rapper Ice-T's excellent 1993 album, Home Invasion, as a tribute to Ice's anti-censorship stand. Although I did have to change it a bit because we're not allowed to swear on Radio 1. But thanks anyway, Ice, for sending your message to people like me.
20: I don't think that the music of Ice-T is really aimed at people like you, Rich. He is a lean, black freedom fighter from the riot-torn streets of the urban war that is South Central Los Angeles. And you're a fat, middle-class, white bloke from Cheddar in Somerset. In fact, correct me if I'm wrong, but your dad is a headmaster called Keith who owns a caravan.
0: The more we delve into comedy double acts, the more that the 90s seem like a heyday for this subsection of the art form. And the numerous acts that were around then seemed to be a bunch of jolly, affable chaps, the kind that you could bring home to mother. Mid-90s phenomenon, Adam and Joe were no exception to this. The Adam and Joe show, filmed in their bedsit in Brixton for Channel 4, was like watching two teenagers mucking about in their room. But from all this playfulness came some great moments. They were especially good at making pastiches. That might sound like an Italian snack, but in actual fact, it means that they were very good at taking the mick.
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25: My name is Darth Vader. I work at a plant manufacturing laboratories. My friends often tease me about going on the show.
22: Who are you going to be tonight?
25: Tonight, Matthew, I'm going to be Grace Jones.
22: Grace Jones, ladies and gentlemen!

0: In recent years, there's been fewer successful double acts. But one pair who stand out have amassed cult status with both their live and TV work. They were once described as the new goodies, which isn't bad going since there's only two of them. Julian Barrett and Noel Fielding are the Mighty Boosh. And welcome to their mystical world, as nonsensical as Vic and Bob's, but rather more psychedelic.
1: Enough of the shenanigans. Why were you late for work this morn?
2: What was I late for work? Basically, what happened, right? I was in bed last night. It was really weird, and I was all tucked up on my duvet. It was really nice. I was just nodding off, yeah? When this kingfisher came in, he was massive. His body was about that wide, yeah? But he had man's legs, sort of. He was walking like that, but he had a kingfisher and a really long beak. And he just knelt on me, right, and just pecked me like that. Really tiny pecks right in the bridge of the nose. Oh, all night, I couldn't sleep.
1: Okay, fair enough. Why does it take you so long to get ready of a goddamn cotton picking morn?
2: Well, this morning, the reason it took so long is because I was waiting for this, and it came this morning. I've been waiting for it for 6 weeks. Yeah?
1: What is it?
2: Check it out. It's a new hairdryer. It's the new Jean-Claude Jacquetie hairdryer. Do you know Jean-Claude Jacquetie, the French designer? Yeah. A few people know him. He's genius. Have you seen the advert? It's amazing. You must have. It goes like this. Jean-Claude Jacquetie, with his jacket on. Jean-Claude Jacquetie, with his jacket off. Jean-Claude Jacquetie, I put his jacket on. Jean-Claude Jacquetie, I put his jacket off. Jacket on, jacket off, jacket on, jacket off. Oh, stylish. Oh, what come on.
3: Running round Paris with a tiny haversack. Looking to the future with a telescope, drawing on the past with an eagle claw, eagle claw.
2: Why?
3: Eagle claw, eagle claw, bum a boing boing. Take a fashion coin, stuff it in the pocket of your bum bag. Take it to Milan, take it to Japan, take it to the man with the fashion plan.
2: Jacquetie!
0: Today's programme has been proof that two heads are better than one. Although no one likes to split earnings, so maybe that adage only goes so far. Next week will be Ladies' Day. No big hats, but plenty of big acts in a tribute to the girl-powered laughter of the last three decades.
4: Colonic irrigation. She just came out of the blue one day. She said to me, I'm having my bottom hoovered out next Wednesday. Do you want to come with me?
5: Because I bought one of those Stanner chairlifts the other week. Because I'm a bit lazy, you know. I've got it going from my bed to the fridge. It works a lot.
6: Free, independent, you know, free spirit, or spinster, isn't it, the word is?
0: The Alternative Take is a TBI media production for BBC Radio 2. It was presented by me, Alexi Sale, and compiled and produced by Andy Foster. The executive producer was Phil Critchlow.
7: I'm crunching my polo, dear Liza, dear Liza. 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
7: I can't. I've already crunched them all.
9: Sometimes you take so much trouble making half their pudding, you forget to make...
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3: 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This week, Wokingham.
4: Fuel balanced.
5: Beautifully done.
4: Thank you.
6: What's wrong with the flight deck service bell?
4: Nothing, is there?
6: Well, it keeps ringing.
5: Yes, we rang it.
6: Then cease from ringing it.
4: But we always ring it when we want Arthur to bring...
6: Yes, but Arthur is not here, and when Arthur is not here, the flight deck service bell becomes an object of purely decorative interest.
4: But what if...
6: No, let me spell this out for you in words of one syllable.
5: Oh, good. Off you go.
6: You do not so much as touch the service bell unless...
4: Oh, service.
5: Shame. Still, good effort.
6: I was not playing.
4: I bet I can go on for a more long time.
5: All right, you're on. What's the bet?
4: I don't know, maybe...
5: Whatever it was, you just lost it. Okay, my turn.
4: Your turn at what?
5: Nice try, my friend. But you will not catch me out, so... So there. Good day, MJN Air. How can we help you?
7: Hi, Douglas. It's me. Is Mum there?
6: Yes, I'm here. What have you done now?
7: Nothing. Nothing. It's just, I've got a sort of hypocritical question.
6: Mm. Have you indeed?
7: Yeah. Suppose something had happened.
6: What have you done?
7: I haven't done anything. It's not my fault. And also, maybe nothing's happened. But if something had happened, and if there was nothing that one of you is about can do until they get back, should I tell you now, or should I wait until you land?
6: Is the person me?
7: I'm not saying anything has happened. I'm just saying if it did...
6: Yes, dear, you've been tremendously cunning. Now, just tell us.
7: Okay, good. Skip, your mum just called.
4: Yes.
7: Right. And basically, the main thing she wants to say is that she has not had a heart attack.
4: She's had a heart attack?
7: No, I mean, oh, you really couldn't have got that more wrong, Skip. A heart attack is what she has not had.
4: What do you mean? What has she had?
7: Not a heart attack. She was very clear about that.
4: Where is she?
7: Okay. When I tell you where she is, Skip, you've got to not worry too much, because in fact...
4: She's in the hospital.
7: How did you know?
4: Tell her I'll be there in 3 hours. Mum, are you okay?
8: Oh, Martin, sweetheart, you didn't need to come. Oh. I'm completely fine. It's all a fuss about nothing. Oh, no, look, you're in your uniform. You didn't come straight from work.
4: Well, of course I did.
8: Oh, you shouldn't have. You didn't leave it in the middle, did you?
4: Well, no. I landed the plane.
8: Oh, good.
4: But, Mum, what happened?
8: Oh, nothing, really.
4: Well, you just fancied to go in an ambulance.
8: No, I told them I didn't need an ambulance. This was all a silly fuss. I was just stacking the chairs up after the RNLI thing. We did ever so well, you know, Martin. We got £40
4: more. That's lovely, Mum, but just for now, stick to the part about you ending up in hospital.
8: Well, when I finished, I was just a bit out of breath, that's all. And all it was I had a bit of that funny throbbing thing I get, you know.
4: What in your chest? Chest pains?
8: Well, not chest pains, you know, not, ooh, chest pains. Honestly, Martin, all I needed was a quick sit-down and it would have gone away. But nothing would please that fusspot Sandra. But if you send for the ambulance, honestly, an ambulance for me, can you imagine?
4: Yes, yes, I can.
8: But what if someone had really needed it?
9: Mum, are you okay?
8: Oh, Catherine, not you as well. You shouldn't have come.
9: Well, of course I should. Hi, Martin.
4: Hi, Cat.
8: Oh, Look, you're in your uniform. Have you come from work, too?
9: Of course I have.
8: But you finished your shift, didn't you?
9: No, I told them my mum was in hospital.
8: Oh, no. Well, at least Martin finished his shift.
4: Mum, I didn't really have a choice.
8: Go on, Kathleen, go back and finish your shift. I'll be fine.
9: They can get along without me, Mum.
8: They can't.
4: Mum, they really can.
9: What does that mean, Martin?
4: What? I was agreeing with you.
9: Agreeing with me that my job doesn't matter?
4: No, I just meant Wokingham can probably struggle by for a bit with one less traffic warden.
9: It's fewer. And I suppose you're indispensable, are you?
4: No, I'm not saying that.
10: Everything all right over here, Wendy?
8: Oh, yes, thank you, Dr. White. I'm sorry, the children were squabbling.
9: We weren't squabbling!
4: We're not children!
10: Yes, pleased to meet you. Sorry to take you away from your party.
9: What party?
4: These actually are our jobs.
10: Oh, I see. Oh. Now, Wendy, the good news is your ECG and your blood tests look pretty cheerful, and we don't think you've had a heart attack.
8: See, I told you so.
10: It's looking more like a spot of angina, but to be sure, I think we'll keep you in for a few days.
8: Oh, no.
10: No more than a week and do a few investigations.
8: Oh, but really, no, I'm fine, honestly. Can't I just go home?
10: Well, you could come in as an outpatient. Is there someone at home to look after you?
8: Oh, I can look after myself.
9: Don't be silly. We can do it between us, can't we, Martin?
4: Yes, probably. And, of course, there's Simon, too.
8: Oh, now, you're not to bother Simon.
4: It's not bothering him. We all...
8: No, I really won't have you disturbing Simon. His job's so important.
9: My job's important?
4: Yes, and my job's actually important.
9: So what do you mean, actually?
4: I mean, both of our jobs are important, like Simon's.
8: But Simon works for the government.
4: He works for the council.
8: Well, exactly.
6: Hello, drivers. Oh, driver. How long now?
11: About 3 hours.
6: Right. Oh, gosh, it's boring up here when it's just you, isn't it?
11: Took the words right out of my mouth.
6: Well, don't you have some sort of game going?
11: I don't think so. Only the words of one syllable, one.
6: Oh, yes, you were terrible at that.
11: I was not.
6: You were. You said accident.
11: Oh, come on. That wasn't part of the game.
6: Nevertheless.
11: Well, you couldn't even manage a full sentence.
6: I wasn't playing.
11: Well, then. Do you think you could do more well now?
6: I think I could do far, far more well.
11: Right. Well, then. Let us both play at the same time, and the first one to use a word of more than one sound will lose.
6: You are on, and you will lose.
11: As I say, you took the words right out of my mouth.
6: Ah!
11: Yes?
6: Oh!
4: Mum, do you want tea?
8: Oh, I'll make it.
4: No, don't get up. I can
8: do that. Go and sit down.
4: No, really, Mum, that's not how the looking after thing works.
8: But I'm fine, really.
4: I know, you could run a marathon. Would you like some tea?
8: Oh, well, only if you're making some.
4: I am making some. We've definitely established that.
8: All right, then.
4: Good. Milk, one sugar still?
8: Oh, just however it comes.
4: It comes however you... Fine.
8: Oh, give me the chipped mug.
4: Well, I could do that, or we could both have mugs without chips.
8: But I don't mind the chipped mug.
4: I know you don't mind it, but fine. Here you are. Already being made tea, however it comes, in a chipped mug. Just the way you like it.
8: Yeah, you're very good to... Oh, Martin, you're having coffee.
4: I know.
8: I'd have had coffee.
4: Mum, two things. You don't like coffee, and... You're not allowed to have coffee.
8: It would have been fine.
4: Yes, absolutely fine. Except you wouldn't have enjoyed it and it might have given you a heart attack.
8: I'm sorry.
4: No, Mum. I'm sorry. I didn't mean to snap at you. I'm sorry.
8: No, it was my fault. I'm sorry. I just don't want to be any trouble, that's all.
4: I know. That's the beautiful irony.
12: Morning, Carolyn.
6: Good morning, Bright Eyes. Are you all right?
4: Fine.
6: Where's Douglas?
4: He's just... he's just... he's just...
11: Good morning, Martin.
4: Well, he's here now.
11: Oh, and good day to you.
6: Good day to you, too.
4: What's going on?
11: That damn game where speech must be kept down to words of one sound.
4: You're not still playing that.
6: 2 days now. It turns out we're both quite good. Well, I can't brief like this.
11: Fine. Brief him. I'll go and do the man looks at plane bit.
6: Oh, thank heavens. So, Martin, here's... Martin? Martin!
4: Yes, hello, I'm awake.
6: Martin, are you fit to fly?
4: Yes, just 6 hours with Mum not being any trouble, then another 6 being a man with a van, and now I'm going to fly a plane somewhere.
6: No, you're not. You're going home to bed. Douglas and I can do this one. Look, you need to talk to your family.
4: Oh, I can't. They think whenever I'm not on a trip, I'm available to look after Mum. They don't know about Icarus removals.
6: Well, tell them.
4: I can't tell them. They're little enough impressed by me being a pilot. How can I tell them that I actually make a living out of Dad's old van?
6: I don't know, but you need to find a way. However, for now, there is another solution.
4: Yes?
6: Your mother, from the sounds of it, represents the immovable force of someone who needs helping but does not want to be helped.
4: Yes.
6: Well, we have at our disposal, do we not, the irresistible force of someone who loves helping and doesn't really notice whether people want him or not. Hello?
13: Hello? Are you Mrs. Skip?
6: No, I'm sorry, you've got the wrong...
13: Oh, sorry, I mean Mrs. Creef. Hello, I'm Arthur. Skip said you'd be expecting me.
6: No, I told him I don't want to bother a stranger. I'm really perfectly fine, honestly.
13: Great, can I come in?
6: Oh, well, of course, if I can get you a cup of tea or anything, which you...
13: Oh, brilliant, can I make it?
6: No, you sit down, I'll make it.
13: Yeah, but can I, though? It's just, I'm really good at teas and coffees. It's probably my best thing. That or crazy golf.
6: Well, I suppose.
13: Great! It's going through here, is it? Oh, and I've brought Boggle, Guess Who, Connect Four, and Kaplunk.
6: Are they rappers?
13: No, they're games.
6: Oh, you really mustn't feel you have to waste your time entertaining.
13: No, I love playing games, and I can never get anyone to play with me.
6: Oh, well, I don't think I'd be very good.
13: Well, it'd be brilliant if you weren't, because I am awful. And also, I brought 2 jigsaws, a book of word searches, and some cables from my drawer.
6: Some cables? Where did you bring those?
13: Well, they sort of came out along with everything else, and I thought we could have fun trying to untangle them.
6: Well, since my son is not on the plane, I may as well make the hot drinks. Would you like one?
11: That'd be most kind, thanks.
6: Tea?
11: No, could I have... The one that is not tea.
6: The one that is not tea. Which one is that?
11: You know what it is.
6: Beer. Oh, dear Doug, no, you can't have beer.
11: No, not beer.
6: Wine. No, no wine for you, my friend.
11: I do not want wine. I want the hot drink made from a bean. Which comes in types such as... Gold blend.
6: I think I know which one you mean, but I will need you to ask for it by name, just to be sure.
11: Fine, I will have tea.
13: Is that a bit of your beard, Wendy?
6: I don't think so. I think it's your tail.
13: Oh, yeah, yeah.
4: Hello, Mum?
6: Oh, Martin, hello, we're in here.
4: Oh, gosh, you've been busy.
13: Hi, Skip. It turns out Wendy and I are amazing at jigsaws. Aren't we, Wendy?
6: Well, you're very good.
13: You're very good. We've already done the 2 I brought, so now we've mixed up the pieces and we're doing them both together.
4: What, to make one big...
13: Well, that's what I hope too, but no, it looks like they're coming out the same. Do you want to help?
6: Oh, no, you don't have to.
4: No, I'd like to.
13: Great. Any edges given to me, I am basically the edges guy.
6: Where have you parked your car?
4: Just round the corner.
6: Oh, don't do that. Bring it onto the drive. It'll be safer.
4: Safer than the mean streets of Wokingham.
6: Yes.
4: It'll be fine.
6: Well, you know best.
4: Actually, Mum, I didn't bring my car.
6: Didn't you, love?
4: No, I came in the van. Dad's old van.
6: Oh, really? You've still got that running, have you? Oh,
13: yeah, it's brilliant. Once, we nearly went to Devon.
4: Yes. Actually, Mum, as it happens, I, use it for work a bit, between trips. You know, deliveries or removals, man with a van stuff. I'm a man with a van.
6: Oh, Martin, that's wonderful.
4: Is it?
6: Of course. What, like your own business?
4: Well, I suppose so.
8: Oh, your dad would be ever so pleased.
4: Would he?
8: Oh, yes. He always said you should have the van. Between you and me, Simon always wanted it. But your dad said no, he'll lose interest in a month, and he won't change the oil or get it MOT'd. Martin should have it. And now you're running your own business with it. He'd be ever so proud.
4: Yes. And, of course, also, I'm an airline pilot.
8: Oh, yes. Yes, he'd like that, too. Well, then, are you all set to go home?
11: Yes, I am. And you? Are all the folk in their seats?
6: Yes, they are all. Oh, I'm sick of this game.
11: Me too.
6: We're both just too good at it. Shall we call it a draw?
11: I think we should, yes.
6: And yet, I note, you have still not said a word with more than one sound in it.
11: And nor have you.
6: No.
11: So, it seems it is a sort of mate which has gone stale.
6: Yes. Or does it?
11: Hey.
6: Good day, folks. We'll all be on our way in just a tick. But first, a few words from the guy at the front in the hat.
11: Oh. Thanks. Well, hi, guys. I am most glad to have you all with me on the plane for this short trip from here to the UK. My name is Doug Smith, and I am the one who will fly you this day. We will take 1 hour for our trip, and we fly at a height of quite high up. But now, let me pass you back to the one who spoke just now, who will take you through all the ways we keep you safe on board.
6: Thank you. Tell you what, just read the card on the back of the seat in front.
4: Oh. Another edge bit, Arthur?
13: Thank you, Skip.
14: Hello, hello, hello. Anyone home?
8: Oh, it's Simon. Simon, we're in here.
14: Mummo!
8: Oh, you shouldn't have come.
14: Shouldn't have come to see my poor old ma when she's been wounded in the field. Try keeping me away, that's all.
4: We haven't really needed to try for 5 days, have we?
14: Martin, come here, chap.
4: Oh, no, don't.
14: Big hug.
4: It's very nice to see you too, Simon.
14: No, no, none of that. Big hug.
8: Ah,
15: oh,
8: lovely.
15: Not lovely.
14: Oh, it's good to see you.
15: Don't lift me up.
14: And up he goes.
15: Put me down.
14: Oh, he's flying.
15: Put me down. Put me down.
8: Oh, it's lovely to see you two having fun.
14: Now then, Mama, why didn't you tell me you were poorly?
4: Well, I told you.
8: Oh, I know how busy you are.
14: Not too busy for you. Can't have you languishing here with no one to look after you, can we?
4: Not no one.
8: No, Martin's been very good.
14: Is that so? Well, good on you, chap, eh?
4: Thank you, Simon. No, no, no, wait, I...
14: Now then, Mummo, first thing tomorrow, I'm getting my doctor to take a look at you.
8: Oh, there's no need.
4: Your doctor? What doctor do you have?
14: Good old Doc Smiley, of course.
4: What, Nathan Smiley from school?
14: That's right. Remember him, do you?
4: Of course I remember him. He threw my briefcase on the science block. And he's a podiatrist.
14: And a bloody good one.
4: You don't know anything about angina.
8: Martin, perhaps we should let Simon do what he thinks best.
14: Well, probably the best plan, chap, you know. But well done for sticking to your guns. Shows a good spirit, eh? Keep it up.
4: Thank you, Simon. No!
11: Can't you just stand up to him?
4: I try, but he just sort of steamrollers over me with his voice and his moustache.
11: With his moustache.
4: Really hard to argue with someone with a moustache that bushy.
11: I reckon I could have a crack at it.
4: I'm sure you could, you or Carolyn, but I'm afraid I'm not you or Carolyn, I'm me.
11: True, but you know me and Carolyn.
4: So?
11: Well, we're driving to Stansted on Sunday, aren't we? Perhaps we ought to call in on the way and wish your mother well. The whole crew in our uniforms.
4: Oh, yes. Fantastic.
13: Hi, Wendy, it's me.
8: Hello, Arthur.
13: And this is Mum.
8: Hello.
13: Mum, this is Martin's mum. Martin's mum, this is my mum. That's quite fun to say. And this is Martin, who you already know.
8: Oh, Martin, look at you in your uniform. Aren't you smart? Look at your hat.
16: It's quite a sight, isn't it?
17: Carolyn.
9: Catelyn, let me take your coat.
17: Oh, thank you.
9: And your hat, Martin?
4: No, it's all right.
9: Why, aren't you stopping?
4: Yes, but isn't Simon here yet?
9: Yes, he's just through there. Why won't you take your hat off?
4: Simon!
18: Hello, chap. Aren't you coming through?
4: Yes, unless you want to come out here and...
18: No point if you're coming through, is there now?
4: No, fine. Go on, then. Take the hat.
9: Oh, thank you.
18: All right. What's the big hold-up out here, then?
4: Oh, Simon! Give it back!
9: My
4: hat! Give me back my hat!
18: Party!
4: Simon, hello. Sorry to be dressed like this. We're on our way to work. That's my hat Catelyn's got.
18: Good Lord.
4: Is it?
18: Anyway.
4: Hug? No. And I'll crease my uniform. My captain's uniform.
18: Oh, I don't think so. Looks pretty polyester-tastic to me. Come here!
4: Don't lift me, please. Don't lift me.
18: And up we go!
19: Have I got the right house?
18: Put me down!
4: He's flying!
19: Yes, I think I have.
8: Come on in, the boys are just playing.
19: So I see.
18: Oh, there you go.
4: Right. So, this is Wendy, Catelyn and Simon, and this is Douglas, my first officer.
8: Lovely to meet you.
9: First officer? Is that like the captain's captain?
19: Not quite, in fact.
4: I'm the captain. You know I'm the captain.
9: Well, yes, but you're not his captain, surely.
4: Yes, I am. Aren't I, Douglas? Tell them.
6: Oh, yes, do.
19: Oh, yes. He is my... That is who he is. Oh, yes. He is most, most good.
4: Great. Thanks, Douglas. Terrific.
8: Well, shall we go on through? After you, Mrs. Napshappy.
6: Oh, please, call me...
19: Yes?
6: Ka.
4: Ka?
6: Yes, Ka. Short for...
19: Yes?
6: Fun, short fun.
4: Oh, no. You're not still...
6: What? All is well.
4: Okay, can I see you both in the kitchen, please? You're still playing the game!
6: What? No, of course not.
4: You are! What game?
6: Say,
4: sausages. Either of you.
19: I think not.
4: Ah! You said you'd help me. That was the whole point. For once, I was going to look good in front of my brother, and now you're too busy playing your stupid game.
6: Well, we can do both.
4: Look, you can't. You sound like a couple of broken speaking spells.
19: That is a touch harsh.
6: Stop it!
4: Okay, look, I'm declaring an amnesty. While you're in this house, the game's on hold, okay?
6: Suit me.
19: And me.
4: Good, thank you.
19: Right then, shall we go back in?
6: Yes, let's.
4: Wait a minute. Say sausages.
6: You first.
19: No, you.
4: Oh, for heaven's sakes, all together, after three. One, two, three. Seriously, one... Two, three, sausages! Thank you.
6: Oh, that's a relief. Anti-disestablishmentarianism.
19: Excellent. Shall we recombine with the familial gathering in the vestibule?
6: Sure.
8: Is everything okay? You mustn't stay if you need to go.
4: No, it's all fine.
9: What were you arguing about?
4: Nothing. Just discussing a procedural aviation matter.
18: Right, because it sounded like you were all shouting sausages.
6: A small contretemps concerning the catering arrangements, but Martin sorted it all out.
19: As usual.
18: What was the problem?
4: The problem was what we should serve on our next flight, and the solution was sausages.
18: Not sure, Martin. Take another pass at that if I were you. You're forgetting the kosher chaps.
4: No, I'm not. I meant beef sausages.
18: Now you see, but if you get any Hindus, then they won't like that. No, I think your best...
4: No, there aren't any Hindus. It's all fine.
8: I'm sure it is, love. But why don't you listen to Simon's idea?
4: Douglas!
19: So, Simon. I didn't introduce myself properly before. I'm Douglas. I'm Martin's first officer. His junior. His second in command.
18: Well, pleased to meet you. I must say, you look more my idea of a pilot than old Martin here.
19: Really? You look exactly my idea of a council administrator.
18: Senior administrator?
19: Oh, really? Senior? Gosh.
6: Sights you must have seen.
18: Yes, well, I could tell you a few stories.
19: Please do.
18: Well, you know, it wasn't talk shop, you know.
6: Oh, but it would be such a treat for us. We've been dying to hear more ever since Martin told us all about you the other day as we flew over Monte Carlo.
19: Was it Monte Carlo, Caroline? I think it might have been Uganda.
6: Oh, yes, of course, when we took those nice cameramen to film mountain gorillas.
19: Sorry, the trips rather blur into one after a bit.
6: Well, except for the ones like St. Petersburg, where we had a bird strike on takeoff and Martin landed us on one engine. Mm. Martin, did you?
13: Oh, he was brilliant.
4: Well, you know, just part of the job.
19: Well, it's my job too, but I went to pieces.
6: Started crying.
19: I'm not ashamed to admit it.
6: Like a schoolgirl.
19: That'll do. But Martin here slapped me across the face, told me not to be a damn fool, and landed the plane single-handed, fighting the crosswind all the way down to the icy runway and saving all our lives.
6: Martin!
9: That's amazing!
19: But I'm sorry, we're getting sidetracked. You were going to tell us your story, Simon.
18: Yeah, yes, well, I would, but yeah, you know, best not. Official Secrets Act, you know.
6: Of course.
19: Say no more.
6: Very nice to meet you, Wendy. Sorry we can't stay longer.
8: Oh, no, thank you for stopping. It was lovely to see you all.
13: Bye, Wendy.
8: Bye, Arthur. Goodbye, Martin, love.
4: Bye, Mum. See you Wednesday.
8: Yes, and I'm ever so glad you told me about Icarus.
4: Thanks, Mum. I'm glad you... Icarus?
8: Isn't that what it's called? Icarus removals?
4: Yes, but I didn't tell you that.
8: Didn't you? I think you did.
4: No.
8: Oh, well...
4: You knew already?
8: Well, honestly, Martin, I might not be a techno, but I know enough to type my own son's name into Google every so often.
4: What about the others? Do they know?
8: I don't know. They might do. I think they probably do, actually. Yes, they do.
4: They've never said anything.
8: Of course not. You clearly didn't want to talk about it, so they didn't. They're ever so fond of you, Martin, especially Simon. So, don't do anything like that to him again, will you? Once is enough.
4: Do what? What do you mean?
8: So nice to meet your friends. Bye, love. Love you.
4: Love you too.
19: All okay?
4: Yes, I think so. You don't think we were too mean to Simon, do you?
19: Good Lord, no.
6: I don't think so. Why do you feel bad?
4: Maybe a bit bad, but also, sort of, mainly...
19: Amazing!
4: I'm sorry, I know it's petty, but it was amazing! Thank you so much.
6: Oh, not at all. I know what it's like. Well, you've met Ruth. She still makes me feel like a 5-year-old.
4: You know, I think I could handle him if it weren't for that moustache.
19: I do think you set too much store by moustaches.
6: Aha! Moustaches.
4: What?
6: 3 syllables. I win.
19: But we're not playing. We're on a truce.
6: No, we're not. While we're in this house, that was the truce.
19: But you've used lots of long words since we left.
6: Have I? What? When I told you how Ruth can make me feel 5 years old? No, that was a trap. Straight into which you blundered, First Officer Heffalump.
4: Okay, my turn now. I didn't get a proper go on playing.
13: Well, hang on. I haven't had a go at all.
19: You want to go, Arthur?
13: Of course I do.
19: All right, then. Your time starts now.
13: Brilliant.
19: Short but sweet.
3: That was Cabin Pressure by John Finnemore. It starred Stephanie Cole as Caroline, Roger Allam as Douglas, Benedict Cumberbatch as Martin, and John Finnemore as Arthur. It also starred Prunella Scales as Wendy, Rosie Caballero as Catelyn, Justin Edwards as Simon, and Dan Tetzel as Dr. White. The producer was David Tyler, and the programme was a positive production for the BBC.
17: Will you have a polo, dear Liza? Dear Liza, will you have a polo, dear Liza? Polo.
20: How very kind of you, dear Henry. I most certainly will. I'll have 3 or 4 or maybe more.
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20: 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Have one. Mm.
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24: Drop Me Here, Darling features Norma Ronald, John Graham, Garrard Green, Gordon Clyde, and as Leslie and Caroline Duggan, Leslie Phillips and Jill Bennett. No matter what the economic climate, in London's smartest restaurants, business is always brisk. But there's still a special welcome for a familiar man about town.
25: Nice to see you after all this time, sir.
26: Yeah, it would have been sooner, but there was trouble at home.
25: Lost a lot of our regulars when property went down. This all right, sir?
26: Fine. I can keep an eye on my car. Kids scratch it with nails, you know.
25: I blame the parents, sir.
26: No, it's the kids. I've seen them.
25: Still the old 3 litre, sir?
26: No. Mine's the rolls in the street there.
25: Very nice, sir. So it wasn't true what we heard.
26: No, it was. Yeah.

0: Very nice, sir. So it wasn't true what we heard?
1: No, it was. Yeah, I lost every penny. Yeah, but the resourceful man can always get some money together. Unless, of course, he uses an electric fire. I'm in transport these days. Now, something to drink till she gets here.
0: Mrs. Duggan, sir?
1: Where? Oh. No, we're divorced.
0: Oh. I didn't know, sir.
1: No, we kept it quiet, you know. Just took her name off my windscreen.
0: Years ago, yes. Grace and me have taken the first step to a divorce too, sir.
1: Oh.
0: Yes, we got married.
1: Oh, I'm sorry to hear that, Paul. How about that drink?
0: Ah, we've kept your old bottle, sir.
1: But not the Glentrivet. Oh, did I ever tell you where I got that?
0: Yes, sir.
1: Then I will. I went down for the salmon with Cantor. You remember him? He used to mix his own salad dressing. God, he got through some ties.
0: Yes, sir.
1: Wonderful chap. Knew how to live. Never thought of tomorrow. I wonder what happened to him.
0: He's a car park attendant, sir.
1: Oh. I'll have a slimline Guinness.
0: What's that, sir?
1: Black coffee.
0: Yeah.
1: Want to keep in trim, if you know what I mean, and bring a triple Harvey Wallbanger for my guest. Hmm? Oh, and Paul, when she gets here, tie down that randy chef of yours, will you?
0: Yes, sir.
1: There'll be so many heads turning, you'll think you're at Wimbledon.
0: Is she pretty, sir?
1: Is the Pope a Catholic? Pretty? Well, that's like calling Tutankhamun slightly ill. You may have seen her on the telly. A model, she is. Yes. She's the one where the man climbs into her bedroom, you know, and with a box of chocolates and leaves them on the end of her bed and then goes. Twit.
0: Quite so, sir.
1: This is going to be a night to remember. Oh, God. I can feel it in my credit cards.
2: It is, isn't it?
1: Hmm?
2: Is it?
1: It is.
2: It is!
1: Are you testing margarine or something?
2: Leslie Duggan.
1: Oh, forgive me, I wasn't thinking.
2: Leonard Pavey.
1: Ah! Pavey.
2: Long time ago. Peter brought you and your wife to dinner once.
1: Of course!
2: Yes, I remember those pieces you used to write in Good Life.
1: The old paperback reviews. That is going back a bit.
2: I'm with a party over there. I want to get back. Can I buy you lunch next week?
1: Where?
2: Well, I'd like your advice. White's on Monday, one-ish?
1: Yeah, right. Why not?
2: Oh, good. See you then.
1: Yeah.
0: Your drinks, Mr. Duggan.
1: No, thanks.
0: Lady you're expecting, sir?
1: Oh, lovely girl. You wait. Eyes like neon footballs.
0: You're meeting her here, sir?
1: Oh, she's coming straight from the studios. Oh, she's gorgeous. Gorgeous. Lips like two socks. Full of crushed strawberries.
0: Would her name be Brandon, sir?
1: How did you... You've been reading the captions on page 3.
0: She's not coming, sir.
1: Yeah, I sense... What?
0: She's just rung the desk, sir.
1: Oh, why did you tell me?
0: Well, I wasn't sure it was you, sir. She, couldn't remember your name.
1: Couldn't...
0: Well, she just described you to the cloakroom lad. She said to apologize and say she had to go somewhere important.
1: Thank you very much.
0: Would you care to order, sir?
1: Well, give me the menu. Now, what goes with my mood? Yes, I'll have a plate of bloaters.
0: I'll send the wine waiter, sir.
1: No, don't bother. A glass of water and a cup of tea. My little go home sober and get some sleep. Be up early for work.
0: I'll walk you to your car.
3: Thanks.

0: Well, Mrs. Duggan, always a pleasure to see you at our factory.
1: Thank you for the lunch. Now, you can meet those dates.
0: Oh, no problem. Oh, you haven't had a man before.
1: Sorry?
0: Your chauffeur. Well, isn't that your car, the Grey Rolls?
1: I've only had him a few weeks. Not used to it yet.
0: Oh, I'm jealous.
1: Well, it's marvellous not having to drive, especially when there are things to be done. It means I can carry on in the back and have a sleep afterwards.
0: Oh. Well, I'm sorry, I didn't know he was here. He could have eaten with the Packers.
1: He doesn't like Indian food.
0: Packers in the works canteen.
1: Oh.
0: Did you get him from an agency?
1: No. He's always done odd things for me. Haven't you, Leslie?
2: What's that, madam?
1: Well, goodbye, Mr. Wren. Now, you will bring your wife to London. I want to meet her.
0: Oh, and I'd like to meet your... Sorry. I forgot you were... Well,
1: divorce? You could say it. It's not a disability. And it was a long time ago.
0: Well, all make mistakes when we're green. My first wife drove me to drink.
1: My ex-husband drove me to work. I mean, the divorce spurred me on to build up the business.
0: Aye, well, we're all grateful for that, Mrs. Duggan.
1: Well, I won't keep you, as my husband said.
3: I wish you wouldn't joke like that. He suspected something.
1: Oh, don't be silly, Leslie. And take off those ridiculous sunglasses.
3: Well, there's rather a glare.
1: You won't meet anyone you know in the Mersey Tunnel.
3: Well, sit in front, then.
1: I'm perfectly all right back here.
3: Oh,
1: thanks.
3: Come on, darling, you've finished work. Can't I be your ex-husband instead of your chauffeur for a bit?
1: Fair enough. When you're not my chauffeur, you don't get overtime.
3: Oh. Are you quite sure you're comfortable, ma'am?
1: You're much too sensitive, you know. It's a perfectly respectable job. You don't need that veil under your cap.
3: Well, it's just that the lining slipped a bit.
1: You pull it down. I've seen you. Without my dark glasses, you look like Sheikh Yamani with black eyes. You think that's inconspicuous? You're fooling yourself. Oh, Leslie.
3: Hmm?
1: I didn't thank you for fixing the car last night.
3: Oh.
1: You didn't have to take it home with you to mend the headlight. The garage could have done it this morning.
3: I had a bulb there.
1: And lucky you spotted it was failing. Thanks. I wondered if you'd like to go to the theatre next week.
3: Oh, well, I don't know.
1: Well, some friends want to make up a four, so I...
3: Well, why don't you say so? If you've no one to go with, of course I'll come.
1: Suburbans, it's not that.
3: No, it must be awkward.
1: Awkward?
3: Mm, well, let's face it, darling, if there's one thing that puts men off, it's a successful woman.
1: What do you mean?
3: Well, you know, it intimidates them. That's why you don't get asked out.
1: Who doesn't?
3: No man wants a woman who makes him feel inferior.
1: Then you must lead a very lonely life.
3: Oh, scratch, scratch.
1: If anyone's short of company, it'll be you. I can't see London's nubile queuing up for a penniless, middle-aged divorcee.
3: Oh, can't you?
1: Well, they don't, do they? Do they?
3: Well, if you say so, darling.
1: You're all mouth and trousers.
3: Well, since you ask, I'll tell you this. Only last night, I had a date with one of the loveliest faces on television.
1: Not Terry Wogan.
3: What a girl. Everyone at the Sussex was talking about her, from the head waiter to the cloakroom lad.
1: You went to the Sussex? I thought you were broke.
3: I was, but you gave him my first month's salary.
1: You had no trouble getting there.
3: What?
1: To the restaurant.
3: No, 10 minutes if you put your foot down.
1: Down what? You haven't got a car.
3: Ah.
1: I'll fix the headlight, darling. How dare you use my rolls for your pathetic menopausal spawning rituals?
3: Well, I had to test the new bulb, you know.
1: Reconnect the old one, you mean? Next time you're crawling like a superannuated maggot after one of your floozies, get the bus!
3: Yes, madam.
2: And get on with it, Peter, will you? Mrs. Duggan wants that ad in all three Sundays by the 5th, okay? I think he got the message.
1: Good. Claire?
2: Yes?
1: Do you think I intimidate men?
2: Do you want an honest answer?
1: Do you want to look for a new job? Do I intimidate them?
2: What's this about?
1: Oh, it's just something Leslie said. It's so unfair. He's obviously cutting a swathe through all the dolly birds, and I haven't been out with a man for 6 months.
2: I told you this chauffeur business wouldn't work. He's upsetting you already.
1: Well, who else would give him a job? He's never had to work in his life before. I feel responsible for him. Oh, still. I'm off. Where are the car keys?
2: Well, isn't Leslie driving you?
1: No, he asked for the afternoon off.
2: Taking advantage.
1: If I want your opinion, Claire, I'll rattle your cage. Probably in half an hour. Sorry, love.
4: So, Leslie, what are you doing these days?
3: Well, I take an interest in a transport concern.
4: Ah. Change from property. Hmm? You've learned to steer clear of houses. Hmm?
3: Yes, I slow down at the corners. And...
4: property, yes. Got what it takes, Leslie. Drive.
3: Where to, madam? Daydreaming. Sorry.
4: Those articles you used to write.
3: Oh, not for years. My style went out of fashion. I used grammar.
4: I like this.
3: I'm just a keen amateur.
4: Look, I'm starting a weekly magazine. 7 days.
3: Yeah.
4: How would you like to do the food and drink column? It'd take you 1 day a week. 10,000 plus all the expenses you can eat, drink, and lie to your wife about.
3: God, I'd like to think about this.
4: Well, when can you decide?
3: Oh, I've decided. I just want to think about it.
4: Good. I was afraid you'd be too busy.
3: Well, I can think of something I could give up. When do we publish?
4: It depends on raising all the money. I suppose, you wouldn't like to...
3: No, all tied up, I'm afraid. And what made you go in for magazines?
4: Well, you know I divorced Betty.
3: Hmm?
4: Well, we had something you don't often find in a modern marriage. But we spent it all. So here I am, working for a living. It's awful.
3: But how's your wife? Fine. Business booming.
4: Business?
3: But didn't you know she owns Quantum?
4: Well, not the mail order thing. Incredible.
3: Yes. I run part of it for her.
4: But you take a back seat, hmm?
3: Not exact.
4: I'd like to meet her again.
3: Oh, she works long hours. Only sleeps when the clocks go back.
4: Some more wine, Leslie.
3: Thank you. Thank you. Thank you.
2: I've got those invoices, Caroline.
1: Thanks, Claire.
2: Hey, that's a sexy outfit. Are you seeing the tax man?
1: It wouldn't do any good, love. To get him going, you'd have to dress up in a pay slip. No. I've been asked out to dinner.
2: By a man?
1: No, by the Royal Corps of Signals. An old friend of Leslie's. Seems they met yesterday and he asked about me.
2: Well, what's he like?
1: Oh, I only met him once. Tall, dark, 30-ish.
2: Uh-huh.
1: Well, that was 10 years ago. You know what Paul Newman looks like?
2: Yes.
1: Well, imagine him with grey eyes and a bigger nose and a fatter face. All right, he's not like Paul Newman. But better than a poke in the eye with a fish finger.
2: Why has he left it 10 years?
3: The car's outside, madam. How clear. Hey, you're looking nice today. Haven't seen that dress before. Love the hair. Oh, that cameo is perfect.
2: Those are new shoelaces, aren't they?
3: Sorry I'm late, but you know what the buses are like.
1: They're big and red. And if you want to catch one, you have to get up in time.
3: I knew you wouldn't need me in the mornings. I got some sleep.
2: I'll chase up those ads, Caroline. Excuse me, Leslie. Your body's in the way.
5: Sorry.
3: She's never liked me, has she?
1: She thinks you take advantage.
3: Well, she won't have to put up with me much longer.
1: Hmm?
3: I have had offers.
1: Is there much demand for unemployed dilettantes?
3: Writing.
1: Writing? Oh. You haven't done that for years. Even then it was just something to pass the time between holidays.
3: Oh, you do exaggerate. Darling, I even did some scribbling in Italy. Do you remember? I had that table on the terrace.
1: Mm. Our honeymoon. Mm.
3: I'd write in the shade of those Tuscan poplars while you went for a walk.
1: Leslie.
3: Mm. You come back to the villa with a basket of wine and bread. In that funny hat with the... It was you, wasn't it? Yes, well, anyway, I had lunch with an old friend yesterday.
1: Leonard. Mm.
3: How did you know?
1: He rang last night to ask me out.
3: What? The sneaky... Well, don't say you're going.
1: Why not?
3: Well, he's a fortune hunter.
1: Oh, of course. Any man who asks me out has to be after my money.
3: But he is. I mean, he's already married for money twice. You're a means to an end. He wants your means down his end. He's an unprincipled shark. He, the biggest rogue in London.
1: Why did you see him?
3: I'm going to work for him.
1: Uh-huh.
3: You didn't tell him anything.
1: I see. You don't want me to meet him in case I tell him you are my chauffeur. I suppose you've told him you're the Prince of Wales now.
3: But people never give you a job if they think you need it. I mean, it's like public conveniences are always locked when the pubs close. But believe me, darling, I'm only thinking of you.
1: Well, you can keep your eye on me. That's where you're driving me this evening.
3: Oh, no.
1: Obligatory overtime. I need transport and you're it. Then I can have a few drinks and get home safely. That's what chauffeurs are for.
3: Oh, it's going to look nice when he finds his star writer opening car doors.
1: He doesn't have to see you.
3: Sorry, I won't do it.
1: Oh, well, you've got your new job to go to.
3: Yeah, well, not yet, and I do have some bills. And as the milkman isn't gay...
1: I'll be ready at 7. You needn't wear uniform.
3: Thank you, madam.
6: Would you believe me if I said you'd grown even lovelier in 10 years?
1: If you're a good enough liar, Leonard.
6: Always thought Leslie was a lucky man.
1: You didn't mention giving him a job.
6: Oh, get him from under your feet.
1: Why, if that's where he belongs. Still. Then let's talk about Leslie.
6: Right.
1: Here's to us. Mm.
6: But you're glad he's in on the magazine?
1: Sorry?
6: You're pleased that Leslie's in with us?
1: Us?
6: Oh, I want you in on this package, Caroline. Yeah, I'm glad Leslie's told you about the mag. It's going to make a bomb. You can have 10%.
1: Oh. You want me to invest? Well. I'm sorry, Leonard. That's not on, I'm afraid.
6: Oh, well, never mind. In that case, you can have full-page adverts for Quantum in the first 3 issues at half rates.
1: Before you even publish?
6: Oh, it's quite common.
1: Perhaps. But I need to know a lot more.
6: 3,000 a page.
1: Three? How do you know you'll have that big a circulation?
6: Jean Rooks promised not to write for it.
1: Look, I'm sorry, Leonard. Come back when you're selling.
6: Oh, well, it's natural you should be cautious, but talk to Leslie.
1: He'd hardly be objective if he's got a column.
6: If.
1: Ah. If I don't cough up, he doesn't get it.
6: Oh, wouldn't put it like that.
1: Wouldn't you? So that's why he wanted to see me.
6: Well, I know he's keen. I'm sure he'll be easier to live with if you don't spoil it.
1: Leonard, you know we're divorced.
6: What? I rang the old number and...
1: I kept the house. So you thought you'd get to my money through my husband.
6: Oh, come on. Caroline. It's a good offer.
1: Rubbish. Magazines are risky. Harder to get off the ground than a brick souffle.
6: Well, let's just forget it then.
1: Oh, well. Look, I'll go to 2,000 a page.
6: You will?
1: If you guarantee Leslie's in, I know it means a lot to him, but not a word about this, all right? I'll give you the check now.
6: You won't regret it.
1: My pigging will. Who do I make it out to?
0: Oh, well, I wouldn't if I were you, madam.
1: Huh? What?
0: Masters, fraud squad. And this is Detective Sergeant James. Leonard Pavey?
6: Yes.
0: I have certain charges to make regarding Leonard Pavey Magazines Limited, Leonard Pavey Garages, and Leonard Pavey Factors.
6: But you've got the wrong man.
0: I suggest we talk in my office, but if you'd rather we made a scene here, Sergeant James will take you to pay the bill. Don't try to use the credit card. Mrs. Duggan, can I walk you to your car? I'll explain all this. It's the rolls, is it, Mrs. Duggan? Could we get in, as it's drizzling? Oh, there's a chauffeur in the front.
1: Oh, it's all right. I don't mind him hearing if you don't. Besides, if you open the door quietly, he may not wake up.
0: Right. allow me, madam.
1: Thank you.
3: Sorry, darling. Madam.
1: Put the heater on, Leslie. I'm not wearing a bra.
3: That's all right. My hands aren't cold. Yes, madam.
1: This gentleman's a policeman.
3: Oh.
1: He has something to tell me about your friend, Leonard.
0: Mrs. Duggan, have you heard of This Week magazine? Or London Weekly? Or The Age?
1: No.
0: Nor has anyone else. Except the mugs who invested in them. Nice little con. I expect he offered you cheap advertising.
1: That's right. Yeah,
0: sometimes he'll even invite the mug to write a column if he thinks he's vain enough. Of course, not many people are that stupid.
1: Of course not.
3: Oh, God.
0: Lucky for you, we've just got the case together.
1: Yes.
0: Your check would have gone straight to his personal creditors. Well, I'll join our friend. I don't think we need involve you in the case, Mrs. Duggan. But if we do, I'll be in touch.
3: Well?
1: Well?
3: Made fools of us both, hasn't he?
1: Yes.
3: Leaves you feeling a bit flat, doesn't it?
1: Yes.
3: Do you, fancy a late night film?
1: No. I think I'd like to go home.
3: Ah.
1: As you're driving me, you can come in for a warm. I've got bottles of it.
3: Oh. I can't miss my last bus.
1: I could stay the night. I've got a spare alibi. And I'll warm up a pair of your old slippers.
3: Thanks, I'm starving. Well, off we go. Oh, darling, you are really looking gorgeous.
1: Steady, Leslie, we're not home yet.
3: Watch!
6: What?
1: Don't pull out in front of that car.
3: It's all right. Oh, it's them.
1: Paul and Leonard in the back.
3: Yeah, they've stopped. Darling, open your window.
0: Lights!
1: What?
0: Near side lights! They're dead! Looks like the bulbs are gone.
1: They can't be! They're new!
0: Well, they must have been put in wrong. Fused. You should change your garage.
3: But it hasn't been to... Oh, dear. Oh.
1: You half-wit.
0: Can't drive like that. It's illegal. You'll have to get a taxi. Good night!
1: Well, Leslie, I'm going to ask the doorman to get me a taxi.
3: Yeah, shall I...
1: You'll be in time for your bus after all. Good night!
3: Yeah, but darling, madam, Mrs. Duggan, mistress,

0: Leslie Phillips and Jill Bennett starred in Drop Me Here, Darling. Also featured were Norma Ronald, John Graham, Garrard Green and Gordon Clyde. The programme was written by Andrew Palmer and produced by Edward Taylor.
1: Would you credit it? 50-odd years of bake it same old Orbis. Now top brass at Orbis tell me they want an alternative. Still with same wheat germ goodness, but a bit softer like and less crusty. I told them I'm too old to change my ways now. I'll put one at Lads onto it. Very nice, young Harold. If you like that sort of thing.
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5: No, I don't think so.
4: What about that?
5: No. It's quite nice, though.
4: Is it? Do you think I might try a piece? Mm. I'll have 2 ounces, please.
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3: Ah, oh, Hillary, there you are.
4: Morning, John.
3: I wanted to have a word about... What are you doing?
4: Reading the papers for this big building case we're both involved in. Well, it starts tomorrow.
3: No, it starts tomorrow. Why are you reading the papers? This is a building case.
4: Well, there are 47 lever arch files of documents. Vince will want to know how much preparation I've done so he can charge the clients the right fee.
3: Sorry, I don't see the connection. This is a building case.
5: Morning, sir.
3: Mr. Shaw. Oh, Vince, thank goodness you're here. Hillary started reading the papers in our case.
5: No!
3: I told him.
5: Sir, please, this is a building case.
4: I know. You still need to know how much preparation I've done to charge a fair fee.
3: Oh, Hillary, I should apologise. I genuinely didn't realise, Vince, you explained.
5: It's a building dispute worth 15 million quid, so obviously you do your small change calculation.
4: What?
5: Divide by 30. That gives you half a million quid. That's the amount that no one will mind giving to the barristers. Just looks like small change. And that's just your starting point for negotiating.
3: Yes, after that it gets quite complex. Vince can get it uplifted based on a range of factors.
4: What factors?
5: How accurate a client's accounting procedures are, where I take the senior partner over instructing solicitors drinking, does he like redheads? It gets quite mathematical. But if you start reading the papers, well, it's going to distort things. Close up the file, and I think we can all overlook it this once.
3: No one ever reads the papers before a four-month building case. I mean, God, they're so bloody tedious. Nothing happens in the first couple of weeks. You can get your prep done then, if you like. Although I tend to take a good Jilly Cooper with me.
5: Forecourt Buildings? Yes? No. No!
3: Are you all right, Vince?
5: Yes, sir. That was instructing solicitors. Just telling me that your opponent, representing the architects, is, Vernon Ames, QC.
3: Ames?
5: Yes. And so you really mustn't, not this time.
3: I have no intention. Really, Vince, I've absolutely no feelings whatsoever about Vernon Ames, QC.
4: Have you been up against him before, John?
3: Yes, I've been against the conniving little git.
5: Mr. Trippin, you mustn't let him play the game.
4: What game?
5: The word game, the one they always play in building cases. Ames is, pretty good at it.
3: He is not good. He's incredibly bloody lucky, that's all he is. Unbelievably lucky, that's why he wins, because he's bloody lucky. But I'm not going to play.
4: What is the word game?
5: Well, the case itself is always so boring that the barristers liven it up by betting each other that they can't get a certain word or phrase into a question or speech. If the judge doesn't notice, you win.
3: How he managed to get the words kiss my verruca into a question about a rear elevation dormer windows is positively dishonest. But I'm not going to play.
5: I'm only saying because you did lose a lot of money last time.
3: Look, I got four of the seven dwarves into that submission about the concrete screed flooring. Remember that. I'm not going to play.
6: Oh, come on, Ruth. You can make this call.
7: Welcome to the Claret Knights Introduction Agency. Attractive, like-minded introductions for attractive, like-minded people. If you've paid your £1,000 joining fee, press star to go to your date box. You have four responses from like-minded attractive partners. To hear the first response, press...
8: Hi, Ruth, my name's Donny. I'm 39, quite hunky, big bags of fun. Oh, and I work in PR.
9: Hi, Ruth, my name's Shane. I'm an unmarried single guy, really just looking for an uncomplicated relationship, preferably on a Thursday afternoon between...
8: I'm on the phone. Sorry about that.
10: Here we go. It's our
8: anniversary. I'll call you in a bit, Ruth. Ruth, Paul's my name. I'm a bit of a nut, and I'm in the mad, bad world of public relations.
6: Oh, I said no one in PR.
11: Hi, Ruth. My name's Andy. I'm a chef.
6: Oh, chef?
11: But actually, I used to be in PR.
8: Hi, is that Ruth? I hope it is. This is Guy. What can I say? I'm a normal bloke, like the outdoors, old movies, just kind of long afternoons, fireplaces and big hugs. You've probably had tons of calls. Your message is great, by the way. Kind of mysterious but warm. Anyway, cheers.
6: No, hold on. Oh, how would you repeat the message?
4: Hi, Ruth.
6: Oh, Hillary. I was just on the phone. That's why I had the phone in my hand. I was just on it.
4: Having a phone call?
6: Hillary, when you go out with someone, do you tell them you're a barrister?
4: How do you mean, when you go out with?
6: When you see someone, do you tell them?
4: No, I don't normally tell them I'm a barrister. Not if I just see them, a person.
6: No, I mean, do you tell someone when you start a relationship with them?
4: Oh, when you start a relationship? Oh, no, sorry, that's a different question. I wouldn't know.
6: Oh, you men just have so many preconceptions about it. As soon as they find out you're a barrister, they expect you to have all these male characteristics. You know, to be argumentative.
4: Oh, that's terrible.
6: To be highly articulate and overly intellectual. When they get scared of...
4: Well, I don't know. What about that bloke Steve? He liked the fact that you were a barrister.
6: Well, yes, but that's because he was a Category A prisoner. He lost interest after his appeal, remember? Do you think it's dishonest not to tell just this time?
4: I couldn't say.
6: I just want a normal date for once. Mm. And when you tell them you're a barrister, they always ask the same question, as if it's original. How do you defend someone you know to be guilty?
4: Actually, I was wondering about that because...
6: I've got to tell you. I've done this really brilliant thing. Well, it's a bit mad. It's just a laugh, really. Well, I've joined an introduction agency.
4: Oh, I thought about doing that once, but, I was too shy. But then I found this fantastic agency for people who are too shy to join an introduction agency. Introducing introductions. You send in a form and they introduce you to an introduction agency. John, is that usher wearing slippers?
0: I told you. People like to make themselves comfortable for these long cases. Now, where's my Walkman? Oh... Vince, I never know which way the tape goes in.
5: I put the last of the Lever Arch files in Council's row, sir, next to the tea's maid.
4: I didn't know you liked country and western.
0: Oh, I don't really, but Joy bought me the complete Kenny Rogers for our anniversary. Her territorials love it, apparently, and, well, I have to listen to it. She asks questions, you see, fairly detailed ones.
12: John, how are you?
0: Oh, dang it.
5: Sir, don't be drawn in.
0: No, I won't, I will. Look, Vince, you make this thing work. Vernon! How lovely to see you.
12: You look very well. You've lost a lot of weight around the eyes.
4: What? Hello, Mr. Ames. I'm Hilary Tripping. I'm acting for one of the subcontractors.
0: And you know Vincent by Clark?
12: Yes, vaguely. Well, two members of your chambers. That should make it a tad more interesting, don't you think, John?
0: I don't know what you're talking about.
12: Well, 4 months in front of His Honour, Judge Risby. Surely we can liven things up with a wager or two.
0: Oh, that absurd infantile game you position thinking's clever. Really, Vernon, I thought you'd grown out of those kind of schoolboy pranks.
12: Well, you're not still smarting after my last victory.
0: No, I'm not. As a matter of fact, I actually do happen to think that justice deserves a little more in the way of dignity than senior barristers trying to get silly words into their speeches.
5: I've got it to work, sir. You hadn't pressed the button marked play.
13: Howard, sir. County.
12: £500 says I can get any word or combination of words you care to mention into my opening speech.
0: 500 and I get to choose.
5: Sir.
0: But I get to choose. I could give them a Welsh one, you know, their word for bread. It's bound to have at least 15 syllables.
5: Remember last time.
0: I was just unlucky. He must have been the only judge on the bench who knew what that was in rhyming slang.
5: It's too dangerous for you, sir.
0: All right, all right. No, Vernon, sorry, not interested. Matter of principle. Sorry, you may not be familiar with that word. It'll be in your dictionary between prick and primate.
12: Come on, John, you get to choose. You'll never get a better chance to beat me. I'll take the bet from any one of you.
0: You know, you disgust me. I said that Forecourt Buildings isn't...
5: Sir, would you mind if I made the bet?
0: What? Excuse me a minute. I'd like to have a word with my clerk. What are you doing? I thought you were the one who didn't want to get into this.
5: I didn't want you to get into it. I think I've got his number, though.
4: What are you going to ask him to get in?
5: He said any word or combination of words. Entire cast of EastEnders. Can't be done. It's safer this way. If the judge finds out that I bet him, the only one who gets into trouble is Ames.
0: Yeah, well, there is that. Yes, okay. Very well, Vernon. My clerk will bet you that you can't get the entire cast of EastEnders into your opening speech.
12: All right, I'll take it.
0: Good. £500 says you can't do it.
12: What is EastEnders?
0: Brilliant start, Vernon. Tell him what EastEnders is, Vince.
5: It's a soap opera, sir. I'll write all the names down for you.
8: Ruth?
6: Oh, I'm not ready to order yet. I'm waiting for someone.
8: No, I'm Guy.
6: Oh, Guy, hi! Hi, Guy. I'm Ruth.
8: Shall I,
6: Oh, yes, sit down, please.
8: I bought you some lilies. It's a bit of a cliché, I suppose. I'm sorry.
14: I just love the shape, the elegance and the scent.
6: Oh, no, they're lovely. Oh, I mean, you shouldn't have. I mean, why, Guy? Guy, why? Oh, sorry, I'm doing it again. You see, so many words rhyme with Guy. Yes. You don't really think about it, do you?
14: It's going to be difficult to say bye.
6: Well, it's a bit early for that. I mean, I definitely like it. I'm not that emotionally attached yet.
14: Ah, God, these things are awkward, aren't they? I don't know what to say. Jobs, I guess. I'm a landscape gardener. What do you do?
6: Do you know, I was just thinking, people always do that, don't they? What do you do? What do I do? What's your job? What's my job? Why don't we just concentrate on us?
14: Yeah, that's cool. Yeah, it's stupid to think that you know a person because of their job, or you know the job they do because of the way they behave.
6: Oh, absolutely.
15: Are Signor and Signorina ready to order?
6: If it please you, might we be permitted 5-minute adjournment before we're granted our final order?
15: Pardon?
6: Oh, nothing. I'll have the minestrone.
14: Yeah, why not? Me too.
15: 2 minestrone.
14: Can we have a few more minutes before we decide our main course?
15: Of course.
14: Okay, you're right about jobs, but you got me intrigued now. The way you spoke to him.
6: What did I say?
14: No, it's more the way you said it. You do something like...
6: Nursing. I'm a nurse. Yes, that's what I do.
14: Oh, right.
6: There. I said it.
15: 2 minestrone.
14: Oh, ow!
15: God, you burnt me!
14: Sir, I'm sorry. Please, let me help.
15: It's all right. My companion's a nurse.
14: Oh, Ruth, this is really stinging. What do I do?
6: Sue them. Negligent and... You are a normal visitor in these premises.
14: My leg's burnt. Oh, what do you normally do when someone gets burnt?
6: Normally? Well, it doesn't happen that often. So I'm on paediatrics mainly, you know, old people.
14: Well, you must know what to do practically.
6: Oh, right. Yes, I do. You just sit still and I'll go and get the names and addresses of some of the people who witnessed this.
16: Yes, Mr. Ames?
12: With your honour's leave, I was in the process of closing my opening speech.
16: You were closing your opening. Yes, I remember.
12: Very well.
17: It can't be done. You sure? He can't get the rest in. Not now.
12: I grant you, your honour, that the defendants had had their fill. There is not a mark, not a trace, not a dot on these site plans. It sounds pat to say there has been a tiff between the parties, but no, it's far fouler. To be frank, these plans have been butchered.
17: Bollocks. It's not as if it's difficult. I mean, did you see Judge Risby? He's as bored as the rest of us.
18: He's not as bored as I am.
17: I still think it's too risky, sir. I honestly don't think His Honour Judge Comatose would notice if he got up and recited the charge of the Light Brigade in Swahili.
12: John! Hilary, Vincent, I think I got them all in. I may have mentioned Ricky, Bianca and Gianni DeMarco twice when I was addressing His Honour on the question of the reinforced steel joist. Sorry about that.
15: It's quite all right, sir. 480... 500.
12: Thank you. What was the name of the programme again?
15: EastEnders.
12: I shall have to watch an episode, see if I got the pronunciation correct, mate.
15: Yes, sir, that would be enormous fun.
12: John, surely I can interest you in a little flutter now you've seen what a lamb Risby is.
14: What do you have?
17: Sir, no!
12: Now, I'll make it easy for you. No cast list. I'll choose a short combination of words for you to get in any time you're on your feet today.
17: How many times do you have to be told, Ames, we're not interested in your silly game?
18: What are the words?
17: Hillary.
18: No, I'm not going to do it. I just wondered what the words would be, theoretically.
12: £2,000 says you can't get the Pirates of Penzance in before the end of the day.
17: That doesn't sound too hard. Vince, what do you think?
19: Oh, you know what happened last time you tried.
17: Two of those charges were dropped at the disciplinary hearings. £2,000.
19: What if you get excited like last time?
17: What, one little punch?
19: And you did promise Mrs. Fuller Carp.
17: Oh, yes, you're right. You're right, it's stupid. Sorry, Vernon. You can forget it. You might find this kind of thing amusing. Our chambers finds it rather distasteful.
12: Oh, very well. But the offer stands, and, well, let's make it 3,000, shall we?
17: Let's make it 3,000, shall we?
19: A bit oily, isn't he?
17: A bit. If it didn't exist, the price of crude would collapse.
7: Welcome. Welcome to the Claret Knights Introduction Agency. If you wish to check your first date box, press star now. Following a first date, each attractive, like-minded datee has 2 days within which to call the date box to indicate that they would rather not continue to date the attractive, like-minded datee who they initially selected. To check for A, rejections, by any of the attractive, like-minded datees you have dated, press 1 now.
6: Okay, here goes.
7: Your date box is empty!
6: Yes! Yes! Oh, come on, Ruth. Oh, you've just got to believe, of course he hasn't rejected you. Why should he? You're an attractive, like-minded nurse. What if he just forgot to ring?
20: Claret Knights.
6: Oh, right. I went on a first date with this guy.
20: Was that the funeral director with the halitosis?
6: No.
20: Only we've had trouble with him before. He's a lovely fella, but I've told him people don't like going to the pictures in a car that size.
6: No. Well, you see, the thing is, I've checked my date box, and it is 2 days after the date. I was just wondering whether he's contacted the agency directly to cancel any further contact.
20: I don't think so. If there's nothing in your date box, he's still interested in seeing you. We do make that clear.
6: Are you sure he hasn't contacted you directly? Maybe to your solicitors or...
20: No.
6: Oh, Mrs. Claret! Oh, it was from the solicitors, wasn't it?
8: Ruth? It's Guy.
6: Oh, Guy, hi, hello. How are you?
8: Oh, okay, thanks. We're getting better. They were pretty good at St. Thomas's.
6: Oh, I've been really worried about you.
8: Oh, thanks. I was worried about you, too, you know, fainting in the ambulance.
6: Oh, yes, I'm fine, though. I was tired all the nursing. Look, you probably haven't had time to call my date box, so if this is to say that you do...
8: No, well... I'd like to see you again if I could.
6: Oh, no, that's fine. I understand that you don't want to see me.
8: No, I do want to see you. Well, I need to talk to you.
6: Oh, you need to... Oh, when? Where?
8: Well, what about tonight? After work? Say, 6:30 at the bar next to the restaurant?
6: Oh, fine. I've got a case of rubbing alcohol to deliver to the neonatal unit. It's for the babies to rub in a bit. Stops chafing. I'll see you at 6.
8: See you then.
21: The facing bricks to the external walls are covered with a water-resistant polyurethane protective to both front and rear aspects.
15: John.
21: While there was no apparent evidence...
15: What? Of Have you finished with the travel scrabble? It's my turn.
22: Oh, yes, here you are. I did it. 1 point.
15: I'm so bored. Do you think that other barrister's nearly finished?
22: Well, I don't know.
15: Do you think he's nearly halfway through?
22: You asked me that 3 minutes ago.
15: Sorry. Wouldn't it be great to take 3 grand from Ames?
22: Oh, Hillary, you're being so immature about this. I mean, I'm perfectly capable of not thinking about that bet. I really don't see why you can't.
15: What's that you keep writing in your notebook?
22: That refers to an entirely different £3,000. Give me back that travel scrabble. I can see where to put that consonant now.
15: £7 says the next time the judge goes for the water jug, he uses his left hand.
22: That's stupid. He's clearly left-handed. You saw the way he carried in that car blanket.
15: I'm going to take Ames's bet.
22: You know, Hillary, I'm surprised at your lack of self-control. You just seem addicted to this absurd game. I mean, I'm prepared to help you beat this thing.
15: Are you?
22: Yes. £5 says you can't stop yourself betting with Ames.
16: Yes, Mr. Tripping.
18: Yes, Your Honour. As I was saying, if, hypothetically for the moment, there was a change of user of the building to business use, let's say, for instance, to a pie shop.
16: Yes.
18: The rates or rateable value would no doubt in theory rise. And in those circumstances, if, for the sake of argument, there was an infestation of ants within the premises caused by the pies, and the infestation was eliminated by one or other of the new pest control methods by trapping or penning, and then poisoning said ants.
16: Yes.
18: In a sense, the pirates of penned ants would be a reality.
16: Yes, a sound point upon which perhaps to adjourn for luncheon.
22: £3,000. I'm not going to be the only person in this case who doesn't make money.
19: It's not as simple as that, sir.
22: Simple? He's not a judge. He's a slot machine. Apparently he can't stop paying out in silver dollars.
19: Sir, I beg you not to do anything rash.
22: Why don't you shut up? I've listened to you throughout this trial, and what have I got? Diddly squat.
19: I just think he's done all of this to sucker you in.
22: What, lose £3,000? Oh, yeah. Vernon Ames is a complete bloody idiot. Can't you see he's there for the taking? You know, Vince, this is why you live in Essex and I live in Surrey. Vernon!
16: Josh!
22: Look, Vernon, I haven't taken part in any of these games.
16: I know, you found them trivial, and in truth, I think you have a very fair point.
22: Yes, they have been trivial, but that's because the amounts have been so small. I mean, well, if you really want to play, it should be for proper money, not just trivial amounts.
16: No. I think you had it right earlier. It cheapens the whole judicial process.
22: Well, I think that was right earlier on, before you lost that money to Hillary. You see, that, in a way, was an injustice, and I feel about very bad about that, being his head of chambers. So I'd like to offer you the chance to win it back through me.
16: No. If I were to make another bet, it would have to be for a very substantial amount.
22: Yes, well, that shouldn't be a problem. How does £10,000 sound?
19: Sir.
22: Shut up.
16: What about your brief fee?
22: £40,000.
16: Okay, let's play the game. I choose one word, just one, and you've got to get it into a submission on the brickwork rendering without the judge noticing.
22: One word? Well, why not make it a bit more challenging?
16: Cunnilingus.
22: What? We didn't say anything about those kind of words.
16: No, we didn't specify, did we?
22: Ruth.
1: Guy.
22: Ruth.
18: I've got something to tell you.
1: Oh, what, darling?
18: I'm sorry, I couldn't do this on the phone in that absurd date box thing.
1: Oh, no, they're horrible, aren't they?
18: There's no easy way to say this, but, well, the thing is, I'm still getting over someone at the moment.
1: Oh, you mean a relationship? With a person?
18: Yes. I probably shouldn't have joined the introduction agency, but I just felt that when it ended, I had to get back out there, you know, and I'm sorry.
1: Oh, it's okay, you see, because I quite like waiting anyway. So I could wait, and I'd probably quite like it.
18: It's a long story. It's just that my last girlfriend was a barrister.
1: A barrister? You mean in the legal sense?
18: Yeah, they're just so... Oh, I don't know.
1: Oh, but nurses can be quite like barristers.
18: Oh, no, don't get me wrong. You do a great job. I've just got this thing. I used to ask her how she could defend someone she knew was guilty. Ask her. It was fascinating.
1: Oh, Guy, look, this sounds mad, but I am a barrister. No, really, you've got to believe that.
18: Yeah, that's the nurse in you, trying to pretend just to help. I'm really touched by that. But, you know, I think I better go.
1: No, Guy, I really am a barrister, really. No, I didn't want to tell you because, well, most men, it just turns them off. They feel threatened.
18: Are you serious?
1: Yes. And now by telling a load of lies about being a nurse, I've actually found a guy called Guy who likes women barristers.
18: This is incredible.
1: I know. Your Honour.
18: It's great. I mean, we've got so much in common.
1: Well...
18: No, not only that, but I told a lie as well. I'm not a landscape gardener. Actually, I'm in public relations. But that's not important now. Tell me, how do you represent someone who you know is guilty?
16: Mr. Fullercarp?
18: John? What's spork? There's no such word.
22: Well, you're some sort of bird.
19: I've never heard of it.
18: Well, I challenge your spork.
19: Vince, give me the dictionary.
16: Mr. Fullercarp.
22: Shut up. This is my last chance to win the bet. Yes, Your Honour. I wondered if I might address you on the somewhat tedious and indeed uninteresting matter of the front elevation rendering.
16: Ah, yes, indeed. Front elevation rendering. I was wondering when someone was going to get to that.
22: Well, I can't pretend that it's a fascinating subject, Your Honour. Indeed, it's one that rather makes the eyes shut and a drowsy numbness mask the senses.
16: Not at all, Mr. Fullercarp. Rendering of any type to any brick fascia is scintillating stuff.
22: Is it? Really?
16: Mr. Fullercarp, have you read Rise Beyond Rendering? I spent 14 years working on the subject. I shall hang on every word.
22: Oh, will you? Do you have to? I shouldn't if I were you. Ames, you knew about this.
2: That's pure conjecture. You took the bet.
3: Mr. Fullercar?
22: What?
3: I'm waiting.
22: Oh, I'm sorry, you're on it. Right. Well, if one looks at photograph 407B1 in box file 37F...
3: It's 37D, for goodness sake. I remember the photo distinctly. Look at that mortar. Mostly sand, just 1/9 cement dust. Magnificent.
22: Yes, well... Right, if one were to cast a casual and leisurely glance above the concrete plinth, one might feel one's eyelids closing. Slowly closing. Gently closing.
3: What are you talking about?
22: Sorry, Your Honour. I was saying simply that the late Edwardian brickwork is clearly of traditional 9-inch solid construction. They perhaps present something of a convent.
9: I hesitate to interrupt my learned friend, but on this side of the court, we were having a little difficulty hearing. I wonder if he might enunciate a little.
22: I didn't interrupt you.
2: I wasn't whispering.
3: I agree with Mr. Ames. Speak up, ma'am. The brickwork presents something of a
22: conundrum.
3: In what sense?
22: In the sense of a canoe-like pattern just visible above the lintel.
9: I'm sorry, Your Honor. I was trying to take a note of my learned friend's submission. Might I ask him to repeat that last sequence of words?
22: I really hate you, you know.
3: Mr. Fullercar.
22: I have to say, Your Honor, I really don't know quite what intervention my learned friend is going to come up with next. Frankly, his cunning lingers on and on and on and on.
2: Sir, a seat. You did it.
22: What? Be quiet.
2: You said it. You got it in.
22: You're right. I got it in.
9: Your Honor, could my learned friend please repeat?
3: No, Mr. Ames, he most certainly couldn't.
22: Thank you, Your Honor.
3: I heard him quite well.
22: Perhaps this might be a convenient time for an adjournment, Your Honor. I was rather hoping to go to the bank this afternoon.
3: Mr. I am not a fool.
22: No, of course not, Your Honor. You're a judge.
3: I know that you've been playing a game.
22: A game, Your Honor? I
3: will not have these proceedings trivialized. I advise you in the strongest possible terms to be frank with me.
22: Frank? Yes, okay. God, I knew this was stupid. Yes, I was playing a game. Well, it was a bet. What an idiot. I was foolish enough to think that I could get the word cunnilingus into my speech.
3: Mr. Fullercar.
22: Oh, to think I could pull the wool over Your Honor's eyes. Things haven't been going all that well at home recently. Not that that excuses anything.
3: Mr. Fullercar, I am deeply perplexed.
22: Yes, Your Honor, I'm sorry.
3: The game I was referring to was Travel Scrabble. tell me what exactly is cunnilingus?
22: It's a kind of spork, Your Honour.
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6: The simple truth of the matter is that there are a very large number of cowboys operating within the building trade.
7: Sheila Callahan, chairwoman of the self-help organization Botch, which was formed in 1983 to try to help people rendered homeless by cowboy builders.
6: The problem is that it's as easy for someone to set themselves up as a builder as it is, say, to set themselves up as a burglar. And for a number of these people, the work involved is pretty much the same.
7: As well as providing support for their victims, Botch also attempts to put pressure on the offending builders themselves, aiming to put the worst of them out of business altogether.
6: Last year, one of the builders we've been after got so mad he came round to my home in the middle of the night and concreted up my front door. I'd have been trapped in there for days if he'd got the mixture right.
7: This week on Dell Special, we look at the scandal of the cowboy builders and focus on a couple who have suffered severely at their hands. In particular, we shall be asking the questions, is our legal system unable to deal with these people, and whose fault is that? I'm standing in Kipling Gardens, a quiet residential road in Clapham here in South London, and with me are Yvonne and Ronald Worthington. Behind us is what remains of their home. Yvonne, perhaps you would tell us in your own words what happened.
8: Well, Mr. Lander, one Saturday we had this Mr. Ward come up to the door and he told us he was just setting himself up in the area and wondered whether we'd be interested in buying a floor.
7: Didn't you already have one?
8: Yes, we had one, yes. But as Mr. Ward explained, that isn't really enough, is it?
7: Isn't it?
9: Not according to the Swedes, no, no. You see, they've got this concept called multiple flooring. The idea is, the more floors you have, the better. At the very least, you should have a couple in each room, you see.
7: Why?
9: Well, for added security. Against burglars. To stop them burrowing in, you see.
7: Burrowing in?
9: Yes. It's rife in Sweden, apparently. Burrowing and entering, they call it.
7: Well, I didn't know that, I must say.
8: Neither

0: Sweden, apparently. Burrowing and entering, they call it.
1: Well, I didn't know that.
2: Neither did we, Mr. Lander.
0: Of course, multiple flooring has a number of other advantages as well. I mean, it's supposed to save on heating bills, for one thing.
1: How?
2: You see, hot air rises, so apparently the closer you are to your ceiling, the better.
1: So, you decided to let him install these extra floors for you, did you?
2: Yes, more's the pity. They were terribly careless. They spilt varnish everywhere. They stubbed their cigarettes out on the carpets and they kept...
0: And they kept drilling through
2: drilling
0: our electricity cables.
2: Yes. Mm-hmm. I kept wanting to complain to them. But he told me not to interfere, didn't you, Ronald?
0: Well, I thought he must know what he was doing. I mean, after all, he'd been trained by the Swedes.
2: He said he'd been trained by the Swedes, Ronald. But you wouldn't let me ask for proof, would you?
0: Yvonne, please, let's...
2: Well, you always ask for proof for anyone who enters your house.
1: If you'd tell me about the fire now.
0: Well, there's not so much to tell, really. We came home from work one day and the house had burnt down.
1: And what had been the cause of the fire?
0: It's very simple. Mr. Ward said that
2: it was... The fireman said, Ronald. The trained fireman said. It was either because someone had tried to get varnish off the floorboards with a blow lamp, or because someone had stubbed out a cigarette on the sofa, or because someone had drilled through the electricity mains. But because they'd all happened at around the same time, you see, it was hard to say which one of them was the cause, and which of them had just helped to spread it so quickly.
1: And presumably you took this up with Ward, did you?
2: I did, Mr. Lander, yes.
0: I get embarrassed about making a fuss, really.
1: And what did Mr. Ward say, Ron?
2: He said the fireman had been talking rubbish. He'd been there at the time and seen the whole thing. A stray cat had got in through a window, jumped onto the sofa and spontaneously combusted. It was as simple as that.
0: Yes, Lord. It was simple.
1: How did you react to that?
2: I told him I didn't believe him. He said it was true, but he could understand my reaction. He could hardly believe it himself, as he'd only ever seen it happen once before. So I told it all to this one here, and he said he thought it was possible, didn't you, Ronald?
0: Well,
2: possible.
0: I mean, I wasn't sure. I mean, you read about these things, don't you?
2: I don't, Ronald. Trained by Swedes, Ronald, eh?
0: Please.
2: Swedes.
1: Ward has an unenviable record in the building trade, as some of his previous customers are prepared to testify.
3: Ward came to the door one day and offered to tarmac our drive. Well, it needed doing, so we said yes. That was 2 years ago, and it still hasn't dried. I did try to park the car on it once. We had to get the AA out to tow it off.
2: His men are totally incompetent. It's awful watching them. They haven't got the faintest idea. When they were doing our porch, I happened to pop back one afternoon in time to see one of them trying to open a tin of paint with an axe. Next second, the path was awash with blood and emulsion. Oh. Fortunately, the man recovered, but we never did get the stains out. Which is a bit of a disadvantage, you know, for a boarding house.
4: You couldn't trust him at all. I remember... We left them alone for an hour, and when we came back, we knew something had changed. We couldn't quite put our fingers on what. It's only much later that night we realised the curtains were missing.
5: Yes, well, of course, Bosch has had a great many complaints about Ward.
1: Sheila Callahan again.
5: You see, because you don't need qualifications to be a builder, what a lot of these cowboys tend to do is just set themselves up and pick up the basics while they're ruining some poor devil's home. The remarkable thing about Ward's outfit is that over the years they've destroyed dozens of homes, and yet they don't seem to have picked up anything.
1: We managed to trace a former employee of Reginald Ward. We refer to him only as Mr. X.
6: When you go for a job with Ward, he asks you a lot of very detailed questions about your background, previous work, all that sort of thing.
7: To find out whether you're up to the required standard of proficiency in the building trade, is that?
6: No. To find out whether you're a VAT inspector.
7: I see. When you were working with Ward, were there any experienced builders amongst you?
6: No, none of us had the slightest idea how to build a house. The foreman, in fact, once told me that he'd never actually been in one.
7: And what about your building materials? What kind of quality were they?
6: Rubbish, I see. The trouble was, most of it was sort of second-hand sort of thing.
7: What do you mean, second-hand?
6: Well, stuff we'd nicked from a previous place we worked on. We always used to try to come away with something, you know, even if it meant chipping out a few bricks. I remember one job we once had was to lag some pipes, right? We did it with someone else's curtains. Yeah, that sort of thing went on all the time.
7: And tell me about Reginald Ward himself. What was he, an experienced builder?
6: No, I don't know. But one thing I'm sure of, he certainly knows his way around a building site. Some nights it's been pitch black and he still manages to nick stuff.
1: In order that we might obtain an assessment of some of Ward's most recent workmanship, we contacted a Mr. Peter Partridge, who was employing Reginald Ward to fit out a new bathroom. I visited Peter, accompanied by Sheila Callahan.
8: The bathroom's just through here.
7: Right, well, if you'll just open the door for us, Peter, we'll go in.
8: Okay.
9: Yes, now, I'm no expert on doors, Sheila, but tell me, should it have been scraping a

0: on the floor like that?
1: No, of course it shouldn't.
0: No, I thought not. So, the first thing I've noticed is that there's a tap running. Why is the tap running, Peter?
2: Because I can't turn it off.
0: Mm-hmm. And what have you noticed, Sheila?
1: Well, the first thing I've noticed is these carpet tiles he's used here, you see?
0: Oh, yes. Now, what's the matter with them? Are they of poor quality?
1: No, the quality's all right for carpet tiles. It's just that they're not designed to be used on walls, especially not above the bath like this. They'll get very soggy. So, Peter, did you ask him to put the bath in at that angle?
2: No.
0: You're referring to the fact, though, that the bath seems to slope at a very definite angle with the plug hole end about, what would you say, Sheila, about a foot higher than the other end?
1: About that, yeah.
0: And you like it like this, Peter?
2: No, I don't. I have to keep scooping the water out with a bucket. I complained to Mr. Ward, but he said that these days sunken baths are out of fashion and that this was the latest thing, a sinking bath. He's got a very plausible way about him.
1: May I turn the shower on?
2: Yeah, do.

0: Presumably, if the system were working properly, it wouldn't really be making all this noise, would it, Sheila?
1: No, and the water wouldn't be coloured yellow either.
0: You see, now, about the water, shouldn't it actually be coming out of the nozzle at the top there?
1: Ideally, yes.
0: And where is it coming out from?
1: Well, all the joints, they're not being sealed properly.
0: I see. Did you ask Mr. Ward about that, Peter?
2: Yes, he said it was the new continental system, developed to spray you from all different directions. Like I say, it's a very plausible way about it.
0: I see, yes, well, I'm getting a bit soaked here, actually. Perhaps we should turn it off now. Should we, Sheila?
1: I can't.
2: No, it does tend to stick a bit, but... Well, don't worry, the pipes will probably get blocked up in a minute.
0: Oh!
3: We decided it was time we talked to Mr. Ward to find out for ourselves just how plausible he would turn out to be. We tracked him and his men down to a house in North London, which they were attempting to renovate.
0: Well, I'm on the site now, and just ahead of me I can see Reginald Ward. Mr. Ward?
4: Yes?
0: Mr. Ward, I'm David Lander from the...
4: Not the David Lander. Not from Delve. I love that programme, Dave. I never miss it. We all do, don't we, lads?
5: Yeah!
0: Oh, well, right. Well, obviously, thank you very much. But really, that's very much as maybe, Mr. Ward. I've come here to get your reaction to a number of serious allegations that have been made about your building methods.
4: Fine. But perhaps before we start, you can let me have your autograph, please, Dave.
0: Mr. Ward.
4: No, cement, Alf! Cement! Oh, never mind, you've done it now. Leave it!
0: Mr. Ward, since we started researching for this programme, we've received literally hundreds of complaints about your shoddy standard of workmanship. Almost everyone we've spoken to is grossly dissatisfied with the jobs you've undertaken for them.
4: Naturally, Dave.
0: I'm sorry?
4: Well, let's face it. Obviously, if you're doing a programme about shoddy workmanship, you're not going to go out and track down all our thousands of totally satisfied customers, are you?
0: Well, we didn't overlook satisfied customers. We simply didn't find any.
4: Well, no, that's not strictly true, is it, Dave? I happen to know you've been inundated with calls from people singing our praises.
0: Well, no, this is not the case, Mr. Ward. It is true, however, that we have received 20 calls in your favour, all from one woman.
4: Well, perhaps now we're edging a little closer to the truth, Dave.
0: That woman is your mother, Mr. Ward.
4: My mother is my sternest critic, Dave.
0: Mr. Ward, let's talk about the Worthingtons.
4: Lovely people, lovely.
0: Mm-hmm. Is it not true that you and your men burned down their house whilst installing a floor that they did not need?
4: It certainly is not, Dave. You see, there was this cat who jumped through an open window, climbed onto
0: the... Oh, Mr. Ward, surely you don't expect me to believe your preposterous story about a cat spontaneously combusting on the sofa.
4: Just about... Not that! We just built that!
0: Oh. Yeah, the blame can most certainly be laid at your door, Mr. Ward.
4: Well, looks as if we've reached an impasse, doesn't it, Dave? Let's just agree to differ and part as friends, shall we?
0: Mr. Ward, you're a crook.
4: You know that sort of talk could lose you a listener, Dave.
0: How you've managed to stay out of prison thus far is a complete mystery to me, Mr. Ward. I can only...
6: It really won't do you any good to try and drown me out of this radio, Mr. Ward. I've got very powerful lungs, and I intend to have my say by recommending that on no account should anyone even think of hiring you or any of your suspiciously large number of companies for any job whatsoever. Ah!
4: Mind your back!
0: Sorry, Dave.
3: We apologise for the sudden end to that recording, which was due to my being rendered unconscious by a plank of wood. But what of the Worthingtons?
7: Well, of course, the next thing we did was to contact our insurance company.
3: You were insured, then?
8: Oh, yes.
7: Yes, but they wouldn't pay out.
3: Why not?
7: Well, they don't, do they?
3: The insurance company with whom the Worthingtons had been insured is Rampart Insurance PLC. I spoke to their public relations manager, Mr. George Mansfield.
9: Our policy clearly states that all reasonable steps must be taken to prevent a fire on the insured property, and the Worthingtons simply didn't.
3: And how do you know that?
9: Well, obviously they didn't. They had a fire, didn't they?
3: Yes, but your policy insures against fires, doesn't it?
9: Yes.
3: So when someone who is insured with you has a fire, surely you should pay out?
9: Certainly. Provided, of course, that we are satisfied beyond all reasonable doubt that the fire was not started deliberately.
3: And aren't you satisfied in this case?
9: No.
3: Well, do you have any evidence to suggest that the fire was started deliberately?
9: No, we just have a reasonable doubt, that's all.
3: Can you explain to me why your company has this reasonable doubt?
9: Yes, certainly. It is based upon the fact that these people were insured with us against fire. And then, lo and behold, they go and have one. Now, I know, it is possible that these two things are entirely unrelated, but when there's such a large amount of money involved, I hope you'll agree we really cannot take that chance.
3: Mr. Mansfield, let me ask you one final question. Have you ever paid out on this policy?
9: you know, I don't think we have. So far, we've been very lucky.
3: Denied the possibility of claiming from their insurance company, the Worthingtons realised that their only prospect for recovering the value of their house lay in suing Reginald Ward. With that in mind, they went to see their solicitor, a Mr. Norman Simmons. Ronald Worthington takes up the story.
5: Mr. Simmons said it was perfectly straightforward. Huh. All we had to do was sue Mr. Ward for negligence and we'd get our money back.
7: Sure, Ronald.
5: He said he was prepared to initiate the proceedings as soon as we let him have a cheque for £500.
8: £500? That does seem rather a lot of money for a straightforward case, isn't it?
7: That's exactly what I thought, Mr. Lander. But then the two of them ganged up on me. So I just shut up and let them get on with it.
5: No, I didn't gang up.
7: Well, perhaps he was trained by the Swedes as well, Ronald.
5: Yvonne, don't go on.
7: You sold the car and sent him the cheque, didn't you?
5: Granted, yes, but it's...
7: And if he told you he needed your clothes for a deposit, you'd have taken them off for him, wouldn't you?
5: Not necessarily.
7: Oh, yes, you
8: I wonder if we could perhaps turn to whatever happened next. What was the next?
7: We didn't hear anything for 6 months. Not a thing. So eventually I phoned him and said, what's happening? And that's when he told me there'd been a worrying complication which had altered things entirely.
8: And what was that?
7: The builder wasn't going to confess. He said that weakened our case a great deal. He said that the man had a strong defence, and why hadn't we told him about the cat? So I said we had told him.
5: He might not have heard
7: me all right, Ronald. Anyway, Mr. Lander, he said we should authorise him to go and see the builder to try and settle it out of court.
8: And did you do that?
7: No, I said I wanted it to go to court. But he said it was too late because he'd already settled it, and Mr. Ward had offered us some compensation.
8: So Ward did admit responsibility?
7: Well,
8: then?
7: Not exactly. He thought it might have been him who'd opened the window that the cat climbed through. Anyway, Simmons said that after he'd deducted his legal fees, the money that was due to us came to £30.
8: And were you satisfied with that?
7: No, and I told him so. But he said that in that case he could no longer represent us, and anyway, it would be inappropriate to continue the discussion since he was now acting for Mr. Ward. And then he hung up.
3: What had happened that had made Norman Simmons transfer his allegiance from the Worthingtons to Reginald Ward? Here's Mr. X again.
10: Yeah, I remember it very well, as it happens. We were working on some old biddy's bathroom, and that Simmons bloke popped around, right? And they talked for a while, you know, and at the end of it, Ward asked Simmons how much he wanted to drop the case. Simmons says his usual rate was 500 quid. Ward says he didn't have that sort of cash on him, but he could let him have it in copper pipe. Simmons said done, right? And we spent the rest of the afternoon ripping the stuff out the old lady's walls.
3: As a solicitor, Norman Simmons enjoys a dubious reputation, as various people can testify.
11: Simmons handled our divorce, and quite frankly, I wasn't at all happy with the settlement.
12: Why not?
11: Simmons got the house.
12: Well, whether he's corrupt or not, that I don't know, but he has got a terrible reputation for incompetence. Now, I remember once he read the will he prepared of a deceased old gentleman, in which the old chap had apparently stipulated that his grandchildren should be cremated there and then, and their remains scattered on the pitch of Fulham Football Club. Well, fortunately, at the 11th hour, their parents managed to get a High Court injunction. Otherwise, things could have got very upsetting.
4: Well, if you ask me, I don't think he actually knows much about the law. I was done for speeding in a built-up area, and he told me he reckoned he could do a plea bargain and get it knocked down to parking on a double yellow line. So we tried it, and I got charged with contempt of court. Then he whispered that for an extra 50 quid, he could probably get that whittled down to insulting behaviour.
3: We decided that the time had come to speak to Mr. Simmons. Unfortunately, Mr. Simmons thought otherwise. Every time we tried to ring him, he hung up. Despite this, we were determined that Mr. Simmons should be afforded the opportunity of giving his side of the story. For this reason, I tracked him down to his hairdresser. This is what followed.
13: So, you decided where you go for the holidays?
14: Tunisia.
13: Yeah, it's nice.
14: Yeah.
3: Mr. Simmons?
14: Who's that?
13: Hey, keep your head down, please.
3: It's David Lander here.
13: You could do the haircut as well, huh?
3: Yeah. Mr. Simmons, I'm recording an interview with you now.
14: You will get nothing out of me, Lander. Do you understand? I'll have you done for harassment.
3: Well, you can take that up with our lawyer, Mr. Simmons. I want to talk about your handling of the Worthingtons case.
14: I am saying nothing.
13: I want you to give your head still.
14: You cut my ear again, Luigi, and I'll sue you.
3: Mr. Simmons, why did you sabotage the Worthingtons case against Reginald Ward?
14: I'm saying nothing.
3: What have you done with the copper pipe he gave you?
14: I've told you, Lander, I'm saying nothing.
3: Mr. Simmons, I'm allowing you here an opportunity to give your side of the story.
14: I don't need to. I'm saying nothing.
3: Well, I'll just wait here in case you change your mind, shall I?
14: Do what you want. I'm saying nothing.
13: So, whereabouts in Tunisia?
14: I said I'm saying nothing, right?
3: Well, as you clearly heard there, we gave Norman Simmons ample opportunity to defend himself. We went next to Mr. Simmons' representative body, the Law Society, where I asked their spokesman, Nicholas Campbell-Luke, where his organisation stood on the matter.
15: Broadly speaking, after careful consideration, we have chosen to accept Mr. Simmons' version of events.
16: Mm-hmm. Which one?
15: What?
16: Well, I understand he's offered you several.
15: Well, naturally, we've chosen to accept the most plausible.
16: And that would be...
15: That Mr. Simmons and Mr. Ward were unwitting pawns in an unsuccessful attempt by the Worthingtons to pull off an elaborate insurance swindle.
3: Mr. Campbell-Luke, have you, in fact, spoken to the Worthingtons about this case?
15: We've exchanged letters. To be frank, they do not seem to me to be very reasonable people.
16: And what leads you to say that?
15: Well, they're arguing with us. Yes. Well, to be frank, Mr. Lander, it's a fact of life that solicitors cannot always achieve the results that their clients want them to achieve. For example, they can't always get them off scot-free.
16: No, but
15: well, then, quite often, the client feels he's been let down and writes to us, but by this time, of course, the client's a convicted criminal. Now, let me ask you this, Mr. Lander. Who are you going to believe? A convicted criminal or a qualified solicitor? A professional man, Mr. Lander.
3: Yes, but the Worthingtons haven't been convicted of anything. They haven't even been charged with anything.
15: No, and as I understand it, that is entirely due to the extraordinarily lenient view that their insurance company is taking of the matter.
3: Mr. Campbell-Luke, have you in the Law Society ever, in fact, actually taken action against any solicitor who's been accused of misconduct?
15: Yes, of course. And we employ some fairly draconian measures against such people.
3: Such as?
15: We censure them.
3: That's it, is it?
15: It. Is that it? Well, it's the single worst thing that can happen to a solicitor. It's acutely embarrassing for them.
3: Well, yes, but who is to know that a solicitor has been censured?
15: He knows, Mr. Lander.
3: I see. So, what about the Worthingtons? As a solicitor, what would you advise them to do next?
15: As a solicitor, the first thing I would advise them to do is to pay me if they want my advice.
3: The Worthingtons again.
7: Well, by now we'd decided, which is to say, I had decided, that there was only one thing left we could do, really, and that was to sue Mr. Simmons for negligence.
5: Yes, that's right, yes, and I agreed.
7: Which made a nice change, didn't it, Ronald? The problem was, most solicitors we went to didn't want to do it. We had a lot of trouble finding anyone who'd even listen to us, didn't we, Ronald?
5: Yes, that's
7: yes
5: right,
7: we
5: yes.
7: did, yes.
5: Then we found one who was prepared to advise us for £50, so we paid him, and his advice was not to sue a solicitor.
7: We tried everything. We even wrote to the Law Society again. But their reply just said that our legal system was the envy of the world and left it at that.
3: So, as it stands at the moment, you're without legal representation, is that right?
5: Yes.
7: Ronald, say that thing I told you to say.
5: Yes, actually, we'd like to take this opportunity, if we may, to make an appeal.
3: Well, by all means, go ahead, yes.
5: If anyone knows of an honest, competent solicitor, could they please let us have their name?
7: As soon as possible, please.
3: Well, there you are. But, please don't write to the BBC. Write directly to the Worthingtons at what address?
7: Kipling Terrace will
5: Kipling
7: do.
5: Terrace, yes.
7: We're here most days.
5: Cleaning up.
3: The Worthingtons' MP is Clive Stignall. I asked him for his reaction to their situation.
17: Well, of course, I'm sympathetic, but I can't help feeling that they've brought it upon themselves by repeatedly attempting to victimise their unfortunate solicitor.
3: You take the side of Mr. Simmons, then?
17: Oh, there's no sides to it. The facts speak for themselves.
3: Of course, by profession, you yourself are a solicitor, aren't you?
17: Yes.
3: I wonder if that might be in any way influencing the way you view the situation.
17: Of course not. I judge each case entirely on its own merits and arrive at an opinion completely without bias or prejudice, just like all solicitors do.
3: We decided that if anyone was going to do anything about Messrs. Ward and Simmons, it was going to have to be us. Fortunately, we had an idea. On our visit to Peter Partridge's house, he had mentioned that he suspected that one or two of his possessions had gone missing whilst Ward was working on his bathroom. So, one Monday, at our instigation, he informed Mr. Ward that he would be going away for a few days and that he, Mr. Ward, should take care and lock up every night when he left the premises. That same evening, I, a sound crew, and a police constable took up position around the corner from Peter Partridge's home. We then waited anxiously to see if Reginald Ward would fall into our trap.
18: There's someone coming. I think it's Ward. Yes, it is. Mr. Ward!
19: Oh, Dave! How are you? How's your head?
18: Never mind my head, Mr. Ward. Why are you carrying Peter Partridge's toilet?
19: Why? Tut-tut-tut. Shoddy workmanship, I'm afraid, needs replacing.
18: When we were in his bathroom, it was the only thing that was working.
19: Well, perhaps to the inexpert eye it appeared to be working. But I hope you'll take the word of an experienced builder when I say it's clapped out. Honest.
18: What's that hanging over your shoulder, Mr. Ward?
19: Which shoulder is that, Dave?
18: It's a set of curtains, isn't it?
19: What, this? No, slagging. For pipes.
18: Have you heard enough, Constable?
20: Yes, thank you, sir. All right, Mr. Ward, you better come with me.
18: Now, wait. This is a miscarriage of justice in the making. Dave, you wait in a couple of months, you'll be making a programme trying to get me out again.
20: Come on.
18: I want my lawyer.
20: Yeah, so do we.
3: Ward subsequently made a full statement, and as a result, the police later swooped on Norman Simmons' home, where they found the solicitor in the back garden, attempting to bury several feet of copper piping. Since then, both men have been convicted of a series of offences and are currently serving jail sentences. Furthermore, the Law Society has announced that it is seriously considering censuring Norman Simmons. But let's end with the Worthingtons. Earlier this week, I asked them whether their traumatic experience has left them with any permanent scars.
5: Oh, yes, bad ones.
21: Definitely.
5: It's certainly affected our relationship, hasn't it?
21: Yes.
8: Well, at least you're still together.
5: Oh, yes, that's amazing, really.
21: Of course, we did try to get a divorce.
5: Yes.
21: But the lawyers cocked it up.
5: Oh, they did their best.
21: They cocked it up, Ronald.
5: We all make mistakes, don't we?
21: Ronald.
5: Yes?
21: Watch my hand, Ronald.
5: Ow! You could take somebody's eye
21: Shut
5: out.
21: Shut up, Ronald.
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25: Come on, Mother, this is it, Ward 6.
26: Oh, I knew we should have taken the lift.
25: Oh, sorry, it's okay. You're in the antenatal class.
26: Oh, yes, hello. So what did you have?
25: A girl, £7.3.
26: Ah, congratulations.
25: Thank you. How about you?
26: A boy, £8.7.
25: So how's your wife doing?
26: Oh, not too bad.
27: Not too bad? She had a 48-hour labour, an epidural and 6 stitches. How would you feel after that?
25: No need to go into details, Mother.
26: Oh, well, we got off lightly. 8-hour labour, no stitches.
25: It sounds like Mastermind, doesn't it? You had an 8-hour labour and no stitches. Oh, well, see you.
27: Who was that?
25: Oh, just a smug creep who's married to Mary Bloody Poppins. Here, give me the flowers, Mother.
27: Why are you in such a bad mood, Roger?
25: Because we were better than them in the antenatal classes.

0: Any Bloke by Gary Brown. Starring Jim Sweeney, Caroline Quentin and Sarah Kesselman. Episode 4.
1: Oh, he's so cute! Couldn't you just eat him?
2: Not too loud, Faye. The nurses think we're a normal family.
3: Don't wake him, Mum. I've just got him down.
1: Is he feeding all right?
3: Oh, yeah, he's got a suck on him like a vacuum cleaner.
1: Bless him. Oh, look, he's got my father's ears.
2: Yes, we only borrowed them. We'll have them back in the cemetery by next week.
1: Very funny. What do you think of your little brother, Sophie?
4: Oh, he's all right. Can I put the radio earplugs in, please?
2: Don't you mean earphones?
4: Yes.
3: Isn't it embarrassing when your daughter loves Hospital Naff FM?
1: Still a bit iffy.
3: No, not really. She gave him a friendly poke this morning.
1: You know, you have to be careful about that.
3: Well, I've hidden her machete, so he should be quite safe.
1: No, I mean it. You have to handle her quite carefully.
3: I know, Mum, I know.
4: I feel it in my fingers. I feel it in... This one's for Kevin in Ward 6. He's got a sceptic tonneau, and he supports Arsenal. What?
2: The baby's trying to sleep, so no singing, please.
4: Oh, all right.
1: It's okay, he's still asleep, little love. He's got a hairy back, just like your father.
3: Might be the missing link.
1: Your father's so hirsute. When we're on holiday, no sun can get through. You could raise veal underneath all that fuzz. Oh, look at his little handies. Aren't they adorable? He'll probably have small hands like all the men in my family. Very dexterous. Good for microsurgery like his Uncle Michael. Or for intricate dental work like his cousin Daniel.
2: Or for picking locks like his cousin Benny.
1: I wish you'd stop harping on about cousin Benny. You've never even seen him.
2: Oh, yes, I have. He was interviewed at a Spanish villa by World in Action.
1: Well, at least he's at the top of his profession. Oh, bless him, he's sucking his little handy in his sleep. What a clever boy. One day old and he's doing that.
2: Oh, quick phone Mensa.
1: He's going to be very intelligent because he's got a high forehead. Yes, he's got my Uncle Stanley's forehead and he was a renowned scholar.
2: What about his nose? Where did he get his nose from?
1: Well, I hadn't really noticed his nose.
2: You hadn't really noticed his nose? It's so big it takes up half his flipping face.
4: Yeah.
1: Big noses don't run in our family.
3: All babies have big squash noses. Because they get scrunched up when they come out.
1: Yes. Why is he so argumentative on a joyous day like today?
2: Well, because according to you, Faye, my son is a Frankenstein's monster made up of bits of your family. I mean, what about me and my family?
1: He's got your thin head.
2: Have you been priming her?
3: No, I told you, it's very characteristic.
1: Yes, he'll never get his head stuck in railings when he's scrumping for apples.
2: Mm.
1: So, what are you going to call him?
3: Well, we can't make up our mind between Tarquin...
2: Gawain...
3: Peregrine...
2: Jasper...
3: Jolyon...
2: Or Heathcote.
1: I know, you're winding me up. Why don't you give him a classy name like Linton, Ashley or Bradley?
3: I could just imagine shouting, Linton, your tea's ready!
1: But what about a Scottish or Welsh name? They're very much in vogue at the moment. My friend Joyce has had a grandson and they gave him a Scots name.
3: Hamish Goldberg. Mm. Very Scottish.
2: I think we're going to plump for Jack.
1: Jack?
2: Hmm.
3: Yes. Jack, it's a very solid name.
1: Well, in my day, all the workmen were called Jack, or Bob, or Ted. It's a very working-class name.
2: Jack was my father's name.
1: Oh, you're winding me up again, aren't you?
2: No, my late father was called Jack.
1: Oh, I'm really sorry, Philip.
5: Hello, everyone.
1: Gerald, Liam.
6: Hiya. Congratulations, Sarah.
1: Oh,
6: yes, well done, Mumsy.
3: Oh, lovely snows. Oh, thank you, boys.
5: So is that it, then? You're going to stop at 2?
2: No, we're going to go for 5. Want to be a force to be reckoned with on the PTA.
5: He's had the snip, you big doily. Oh, sorry, I forgot. The stitches went septic, didn't they?
1: Had to put him on a course of antibiotics.
3: Couldn't cross his legs for a month.
2: Yes, thank you. If we don't change the subject, I'll show you the scars.
5: So is this the young fella, then? Oh, isn't he gorgeous?
6: Looks like Keith Chegwin to me.
1: Have you washed your hands?
6: What?
1: You mustn't touch him unless you've washed your hands. Germs, you know.
6: Oh, yes, Gerald. We don't know where your hands have been. Well, I do, because I've read your diary.
1: There's a sink over there.
3: Honestly, Mum, they don't need to wash their hands.
2: I washed my hands before I came out.
6: And it's at least half an hour since I mended the toilet.
1: Streptococci! 1 minute they're a sore throat, the next minute they're feasting on your flesh!
2: Oh, Faye, for goodness sake, someone get us some decaf.
3: You do your best to get rid of them, but germs are everywhere, Mum.
2: The baby will soon be crawling across floors that are covered in germs.
3: And cat litter. It's only by contact with germs that we build up an immunity. Germs are part of everyday life.
1: Not where I live.
2: Oh, yeah, I forgot. You live in the virtual reality of Barnet.
3: Phil.
7: Look at the baby's little head. Mm. It's so soft and furry, just like a little animal.
6: Why do babies have those soft little spots at the top of their heads, the fontanelle?
2: Because if there's a fire, the nurses can get five to a hand.
6: No, it's to allow the head to pass through the uterus more easily. Don't you know anything? He looks like your family, Phil.
1: No, he doesn't.
6: Yes, he does. He looks just like Phil's dad.
1: Jack?
6: No, Alan.
1: Alan, eh?
2: Ah, joke. Well, you have a go at my head. Hi, Soaps, what have you been doing?
4: I've been playing Blind Date with Ken and Barbie and Cindy and Kermit. I'm Scylla, except I couldn't find my plastic microphone. But I found something just as good.
2: Oh, great. Hey, look, I've finished our poster for Mummy. What do you think?
4: What does it say?
2: It says, "Welcome home, Mummy and baby brother." And I love that drawing you did of a baby this morning. It's really sweet.
4: It's not a baby. It's my new hamster.
2: Oh, lovely. Now, what do you think we should call him?
4: Hammy Hamster.
2: I was talking about the baby.
4: Oh, him. Well, Liam says he looks like Plug in the Beano. So why don't we call him that?
2: Yes, Plug Stevens. It does have a certain ring to it. And if he decided to be a plumber, it'd be a distinct advantage. I mean, if you need a drain fixing, send for Plug Stevens.
4: What happens if he got swapped by accident and he's not our baby?
2: No, that sort of thing only happens in stories.
4: Well, the woman in the next bed, her baby looked more like you and Mummy.
2: She's Asian.
4: No, the one on the other side.
2: Oh.
4: What happened if the nurses were carrying babies and they bumped into each other and picked up the wrong baby? Then he grew up to be a nasty man like Mr. Rogers, who never gives your ball back and eats cat food for his dinner.
2: No, he's definitely our baby. Your grandma Faye's got a claim on every feature. She even says he has the gums of a great aunt Ethel. Now, listen, when the baby comes home, you can help Mummy change his nappy. You like changing the nappy on the cat, don't you? Well, now you can do it on a real baby.
4: The cat is my real baby. He loves me very much.
2: Well, he didn't love you this morning when you were pulling his tail.
4: I was just holding it. The cat was pulling.
2: Well, come on, sweetheart. Help me get this poster out. Look, I'll get up on the stool here. And are you passing the blue tack?
4: Daddy, don't stand on the stool.
2: Get up!
4: Oh, Daddy!
2: Oh, my ankle! Oh, there's a leg missing from this bloody stool.
4: I was using it for a microphone on Blind Date.
1: How is he? Out like a light.
8: Little lamb.
1: So, how long did the doctor say Phil should rest his ankle?
8: 3 or 4 days. It's very badly sprained.
1: Oh, dear.
8: Yes, he's not going to be much help in the next few days, just when you need him most.
1: We'll manage.
8: With a new baby in the house. I'll tell you what, I'll have Sophie until he's back on his feet.
1: No, I want her with me. Thanks for the offer, though.
8: Oh. Okay, well, in that case, I'll come and stay at your house to help you out.
1: Well, what about Daddy?
8: What about him? He won't starve. I've recently taught him how to use the microwave.
1: He didn't know how to use the microwave.
8: Well, you know your father and electricity. Who else wears Wellington boots to change a plug?
1: Really, Mum, I'm sure we can cope.
8: Darling, I insist. What are mothers for but to help out in a crisis? I'm not going too fast for you and the little one, am I?
1: No, you can change up to third gear now.
2: Oh, you don't have to clean the windows, Faye. We only did them last year.
8: I'm quite enjoying it, actually. Health and Beauty said it was good for you aerobically. That and cross-country skiing in Norway. Has the swelling gone down yet?
2: Oh, no, not much. Last time I sprained my ankle was at a football match in 1973.
8: Someone tackled you?
2: No, I fell off my platforms. I feel such an idiot.
8: Well, I'm here now to help out till you're back on your feet.
2: This is very good of you, Faye.
8: I'm a very good person. Spread the word. Where's Sophie?
2: Oh, she's watching Sarah feed the baby.
8: Do you think that's a good idea?
2: What do you mean?
8: Well, she might get jealous at all the attention the baby's getting. Might be better to take her mind off it, you know, distract her for a while.
2: Well, there's bound to be a bit of jealousy. It's only natural. As soon as she comes to terms with it, the better.
8: There. Finished. Think I'll do the outsides now.
2: Steady on, Faye. We'll be able to see out. Worse still, people will be able to see in. Don't you realise that filthy windows are in a city net curtains?
4: What does your milk taste like?
1: Well, at the moment it's not yet milk. It's called colostrum. It's a sort of sugary water with lots of things inside that protect the baby against germs. In the next few days it'll turn into milk. And that tastes like a sort of thin, sweet cow's milk.
9: I'd like some.
1: Would you?
9: Yes, please. Now.
1: Well, it's really only for babies, but... Well, I'll let you have a taste if you want. Here, there's some on my finger.
9: Mmm, it's a bit like strawberry Nesquik, but without the strawberries. Does it hurt when he sucks?
1: Only sometimes when he chews the end of my nipple.
9: Did I do that?
1: Yeah, you're very much alike.
9: He doesn't look like me.
1: Oh, he does, you know, especially around the eyes.
9: Do you love him?
1: Of course I love him.
9: How can you love someone that you don't know?
1: My goodness, Mum, what is that?
8: Well, it's my super-duper vacuum cleaner. I got your father to bring it over. Thought I'd give the house a once-over while the baby was still awake.
1: But my vacuum cleaner's perfectly adequate.
8: Well, it may do a superficial job, but there's so much filth and dust underneath. Even in my house, it's unbelievable. The salesman gave me a demonstration on the bed.
1: Sorry?
8: He hoovered the mattress to demonstrate about hidden dirt. You should have seen the muck and filth that was left on his filter afterwards. And to think that I've been sleeping on that for years. It's your father and his skin cells. He just sheds skin cells like confetti. It's like living with a snake.
1: It picks up skin cells.
8: It's not called the black hole model for nothing.
1: Look, Mum, you don't have to do all this cleaning.
8: A house with a newborn baby should be spotless. And if I may say so, darling, when God was handing out the lemon jiff, you were still at the cheese counter.
1: Well, this house is clean. It's just a little... untidy.
8: Oh, you can say that again. I opened the airing cupboard this morning and I was hit by an avalanche of bath towels. You should use a softener. Those towels scuffed my cheekbones.
1: This is all we ever argued about when I was at home.
8: How untidy you were.
1: No, how house proud you were.
8: All I ever asked was that you kept your bedroom tidy. I only found out what your carpet looked like when you left home.
1: Slight exaggeration.
8: Knicker and tight mountains all over the place. I'm sure I once saw Sherpa tensing at the bottom of one of them.
1: You were probably high on furniture polish. How come you never gave Michael a hard time over his room, eh? He was just as untidy as me.
8: I did give him a hard time.
1: Yeah, but you'd end up tidying his room.
8: He was a boy. If I didn't clean his room, his socks would stick to the floor.
1: He never did a hand stir in the house. Did he ever wash up?
8: He never washed the back of the plates. And he always left the plug hole in a terrible mess. He was hopeless at it.
1: So was I.
8: But you got better.
1: Through years of practice.
8: He did help around the house. He mowed the lawn.
1: He got paid for it. And he only did it for a few months.
8: I had hay fever.
1: Oh, how convenient.
8: The baby's crying.
1: I know. My nipples are leaking. I'm just a milk machine. I even sweat butter. But at least I'm feeding him the natural way.
10: What's that supposed to mean? Everybody bottle-fed in those days, madam.
11: Oh, Nana, come on, Puss. Shush. You wake the whole house up. Oh, look, why don't you go out and play with some lady friends? I mean, that's what most Toms do in the middle of the night, isn't it? Oh, yeah, I forgot. Well, I could have kept them if you stopped spraying my speakers. Besides, I bet that means you can have some nice, uncomplicated relationships now, doesn't it?
1: What are you doing up? Hey, you're not supposed to put any weight on your ankle.
11: No, I'm hopping. I couldn't get a sleep after the baby woke up. Just came down for a drink. Did you go back down all right?
1: Yeah.
11: All right, I'll hop off to bed.
1: Phil, why is the video off?
11: Well, of course it's off. It's not recording anything.
1: Yeah, but the time display thing is off. It's been unplugged. What exactly are you doing down here?
11: Oh, I need help, Sarah. It's your mother. She keeps pointing out all the potential domestic hazards facing our young, vulnerable family. She's right. So I switched all the electrical appliances off. You know, the TV, the video, the microwave. Maybe you should switch off the freezer, you know.
1: Why is the freezer a danger?
11: Well, it could defrost and drown us.
1: But if you switched it off, it would defrost.
11: Oh, so you think it's a hazard too?
1: No!
11: Fit for therapy or a career in accident prevention. I've been around the cooker several times to make sure the gas taps are turned off. I've put new batteries in the smoke alarm, but what about the stuff you can't see? You know, like the electrical wiring. It's an old house. The wiring could be faulty. We should call an electrician now.
1: Phil, stop it. It's the middle of the night.
11: And the front door sticks really badly. What happens if there's a fire in the kitchen and we can't get out through the front door? Where's my wood plane? I'll do it now. Ah! No, it didn't work. See, I'm thinking about having a peek at the gas pilot light to see if you blew it out with your backswing. Oh, make me think of something else.
1: What about this?
11: No, told you before that wincey at 90 does nothing for me.
10: Bastard!
11: Oh, yeah. Yeah, that worked. That worked.
3: What are you thinking about?
11: My bleeding nose. Oh.
3: Here, have my hanky and get a grip.
11: Oh, thanks. You ever thought of making a career out of psychotherapy?
3: Oh, come on, we've got to do something. Mum's getting on my nerves as well. This isn't clean. Don't hold the baby like that. Make a big fuss of Sophie. Well, she didn't exactly make a big fuss of me when Michael was born.
11: What do you mean?
3: She carted me off to my grandparents. I felt really rejected.
11: You never talked about this before.
3: Well, it's all come back to me like an acid burp. Mm. I'm going to deal with Sophie the way I want to. So, we've got to get rid of my mother as soon as possible.
11: We could give her a quick shove at the top of the stairs and say it was an accident.
3: You are joking.
11: Okay. Thought you said she was only going to invite close family round to see the baby. Looks like there's enough here to feed the 5,000.
3: Yeah, well, there is. Except the loaves and fishes are rye bread and smoked salmon.
1: Well, what do you think?
11: It's quite a spread, Faye.
3: Yeah, you've certainly gone to a lot of effort, Mum.
1: I've worked like a dog. It took me ages to persuade the caterers to deliver in such a rough area. Your father had to ride shotgun with his Swiss Army knife.
11: That must have been quite a sight.
1: Well, I think I've done everything correctly. All you have to remember is that side of the table is low for my family and the other side is high for your father's.
3: What do you mean?
1: Low fat one side, high fibre the other. Who's coming from your family, Philip?
11: Well, there's only really my mother, and I'll take the little fella around to see her when I'm back on my feet.
1: Nobody else?
11: Not what you call close family, no.
1: Oh. Well, why don't you invite some of your friends?
3: Just how many of our lot are coming?
12: Sid, how you doing? I haven't seen you in donkey's years.
13: Harry, I didn't recognise you. It's that new wig you've got. I think you've overdone the grey a little. Too much salt, not enough pepper.
1: I've always got on with my daughter-in-law's pay. In fact, we've been more like girlfriends.
14: Me too. I've always got on well with Michael's wife, Carol.
1: But this one, Faye, as cold as ice. When we go round there, she doesn't offer a thing. Not a cup of tea, not a biscuit.
14: Terrible. What does it take to make a cup of tea?
1: Well, worst of all, she doesn't cook for him. Frozen pizzas followed by ice cream Snickers.
14: Terrible. What does it take to make some angel delight?
12: You're not old, Sid.
13: I'm old. Policemen get younger, urinal basins get higher.
12: Listen, 65's not old. You've still got an eye for the ladies, I notice.
13: Yeah, but I'm so old I can't remember why.
15: Here he is, Gerald. Is that like Lord Muck with his feet up?
16: How's the ankle, Philip?
11: Well, I'm not supposed to put any weight in it till the swelling goes down.
15: Yeah, very convenient.
16: Are all of these people Sarah's relatives?
11: Yep.
16: Well, why aren't your relatives here?
11: Well, they fall into two categories. Those who are senile, abroad, or dead. And those who've met this lot before.
16: They're all so small, aren't they?
11: Oh, yeah. Just wait till they start singing Follow the Yellow Brick Road.
12: You know, when all the blooming trees fell down.
13: Yeah, I know. They didn't half get that one wrong.
3: I bought you a cuppa.
11: Oh, thanks. Where's your father disappeared to?
3: He's underneath the coats upstairs.
11: Having a lie down?
3: No, he just wanted to give Uncle Lou a shock when he gets his coat.
11: Crikey, is that wise?
3: Well, he says it's the only real way you can test a pacemaker.
12: Fish, I tell you, it was fish.
13: No, it wasn't.
11: How come your family all shout at each other?
3: Look, it's a big family of small people. If they don't shout, they won't get an argument.
11: Have you talked to your mother about when she's going home?
3: I'm waiting till this is over.
11: And while you're at it, ask her why she sent you to your grandmother's when Michael was born. You should sort it out.
3: Don't need to. I know why. It was convenient.
12: I'm telling you, Sid, it was Michael Finn.
13: No, it was that Scotch geezer, Ian MacDonald.
12: MacDonald? MacTaskill.
13: That's right, yeah. Always that tea for me, sweetheart.
3: Yeah, okay.
13: Bless you. You know, you get better looking every year. I'll lay you a pony to a pretzel. It was MacTaskill.
15: Oh, you know, I think I'd better get out of here soon. I'm starting to fancy Sarah's Auntie Maureen. There's something very different about her.
16: You're just an uncontrollable spurt of testosterone, Murray.
15: Hey, Phil, what's different about Auntie Maureen from the last time I saw her?
11: She's got a new set of teeth in.
15: Ah, I knew it was something. Pass me a cuppa from over there, would you?
16: Careful, Murray. I nearly spilt tea down my new polar neck.
15: Sorry. You know you shouldn't wear black, Gerald.
16: Why not?
15: Because of your dandruff.
16: What dandruff?
15: What dandruff? If you stand still long enough, you'll have the Prince of Wales skiing down your shoulders.
16: Well, don't talk to me about hair, matey. Have you seen the top of your head lately?
15: Only when I'm up a ladder. I am not going bald.
16: Well, what is that on the top of your head, then? A crop circle?
12: So what's your little brother called?
9: Jack.
12: Ah, what a lovely name.
9: I prefer Iqbal.
12: Oh, he's such a lovely baby. I bet you like him a lot.
9: Can't tell till he starts talking.
13: Lovely cup of tea this, Sarah.
8: Thank you, Uncle Sid.
13: Mind you, your auntie makes a lovely cup of tea. It's the only thing she can't burn.
8: Where is Auntie Pauline? I haven't seen her yet.
13: She's over there. Here, I took her to Benidorm for her birthday.
8: She's got a lovely tan.
13: That's not a tan. It's a third-degree burn from the candles on her birthday cake. Hey, Phil, you should write these down. I'll see you later.
2: Oh, Lord.
8: Well, you'd be brutalised if you were a taxi driver for 40 years.
17: How come your Michael isn't here?
8: Oh, he's in Los Angeles giving a seminar. You know he's a world authority on ear, nose and throats. Yes. Pop stars come to him for their nodules. They call him the Pop Nodule Man. Elton John, Ron Stewart, Bobby Tyler, the lot. He once operated on a Mongolian throat singer who's very big in Uzbekistan. Instead of a nodule, he found a fur ball of yak hair and yogurt.
9: What are you doing, Grandma?
8: I'm plugging in the baby monitor. Mummy and Daddy are having a snooze and I want to be able to hear baby Jack in the nursery.
9: Why are Mummy and Daddy snoozing?
8: Well, a bit tired from the party and the baby kept them up half the night.
9: They do that on Sunday mornings, have snoozes. Thus I must always knock on the door and never barge in. Sometimes Mummy has bad dreams because I can hear her.
8: Yes, well, what shall we do now, Sophie? You said you wanted your nails doing, didn't you?
9: Yes, I want lovely long painted nails, just like you, Grandma.
8: Let's have a look at them. Gosh, they're very short.
9: Mummy cuts them every week. Are talons the same as nails? Oh, God, is that the time?
2: No, we're in the parallel universe called Parenthood, where real time has no meaning.
8: What are you doing?
2: Just taking a bandage off my ankle. Feels a lot better. Oh, yes, I can put up my weight on it.
8: Oh, great! Now we can get rid of my mother!
2: Oh, look, don't worry, I'll go.
8: No. He'll want feeding.
17: The baby's crying.
8: Yes! Close the door. There's a draught.
2: Oh, look at his little face. He's getting drunk on milk. Oh, they just love the smell of sweet milk on his breath.
8: Mm, is that before or after he pukes? What are you looking at?
2: I've never seen ladies' bosoms before. I just like watching him feed.
8: Yeah, so does Soaps.
2: Does she?
8: Yeah, she's getting to know him. The pokes are more fun than malice now. It's better that she realises that he's here all the time, rather than distracting her like my mother tries to do.
2: Look, you know I'm not your mother's number one fan, but I think you're being a little hard on her. I mean, she's only trying to help.
8: Is she?
2: You should tell her.
8: What?
2: How you feel. You're not going to resolve anything by bottling up and bearing grudges, and while you're at it, you should tell her how rejected you felt when Michael was born. You don't have to be heavy or anything.
8: Since when did you become Mr. Bloody Therapy? Is this the same man who had a monster anxiety attack over a plugged-in telly the other night?
2: I'm only trying to help.
8: I don't need to ask her why I was sent to my grandparents. And I actually don't blame her. It's difficult and tiring having a toddler around when you're settling a new baby in, isn't it, hey? Mm-hmm.
17: Do you really want to know why we sent you to Grandma's?
8: Mum...
17: I couldn't help hearing. I switched the baby monitor on.
2: Thanks.
17: I was coming upstairs to tell you that you could be heard. Well, do you want to know why we sent you away, Sarah?
8: Yes.
17: Because you bit Michael.
8: What?
17: He was sleeping, and you leant into the cot, and you bit him hard on the arm. It broke the skin.
8: You've never mentioned this before.
17: Oh, should I have made a family joke of it? My daughter the cannibal? Well, Phil seems to be fully recovered now, so I'll go and pack.
8: Can I come in?
17: If you want.
8: Well, thanks for all your help over the last few days.
9: We both really appreciate it.
1: You're welcome.
9: But why didn't you ever talk about it?
1: It wasn't important.
9: It was important. I mean, you could have discussed it with me when I was older. I mean, you could have joked about it. It wasn't like I tried to murder him. I was a toddler, and I was obviously jealous of him.
1: We thought it was best forgotten. We were shocked by it.
9: So you sent me away?
1: Only for a little while.
9: It's strange. I have no memory of the actual incident whatsoever, yet I do remember the feeling that I was being rejected.
1: Well, you weren't. We never smacked you over it. We didn't know what to do for the best. Maybe it was the wrong thing to do, but good God, Sarah, I was 22. What did I know? When you came back, everything was fine. We all forgot about it.
9: Oh, Mum.
1: I'm sorry.
9: No. It should be me that apologises.
1: And all that money we spent on you at the orthodontist. We should have played safe and had them all whipped out.
9: Yeah. Is Grandma going home now?
18: Yep, she's just packing.
2: Is everything all right now? No more tears?
9: Why? What's the matter?
2: Oh, no, nothing's the matter. I was talking about a character in a book that Mummy's been reading that she was getting upset about. So, has the character Phyllida made things up with Sally?
9: Yes, it's been resolved.
2: Ah.
9: I've finished that chapter.
2: Oh,
9: I know you're talking about Grandma because I heard it all on the baby radio. Which arm did you buy Uncle Michael on, Mummy?

0: In episode 4 of Any Bloke, Jim Sweeney played Phil, Caroline Quentin, Sarah, and Sarah Kesselman, Faye. Liam was played by Steve Steen, Gerald by Lloyd Peters, Sophie by Nadine Ballantyne, Harry by Harry Landis, Sid by John Bennett, June by Tessa Worsley, Roger by Gary Brown, and Roger's mother by Eva Stewart. Any Bloke was written by Gary Brown and produced by Anne Jobson.
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8: Once upon a time there was an engineer. Choo-choo Charlie was his name, we hear. He had an engine and he sure had fun. He used good and plenty candy to make his train run.
9: Charlie says, love my good and plenty. Charlie says, really rings the bell. Charlie says, love my good and plenty. Don't know any other candy that I love so well.
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11: Ladies and gentlemen, please welcome a man about whom Michael Parkinson said, I've never met him, please get off my lawn. I've got to know this guy a bit. He's great value at a barbecue. And he's so thin that it makes you feel physically sick. Please will you welcome the painfully thin Mark!

0: substantially
1: better.
0: Thank you. And welcome to the fifth instalment of the series, which asks the three big questions. What makes a good person? Can I be a good person? And what was the other thing I was going to ask you? Oh, it's gone. That's annoying. We've looked at some fairly glamorous virtues over the past few weeks. Patience, courage, being hung like a racehorse. But tonight, we're going to consider one of the less talked about virtues, diligence. We're all familiar with roughly what it means. Conscientiousness, industry, graft. But can we define it a bit better than that? No. The Oxford English Dictionary says diligence, brackets, noun. This is really embarrassing, but we're not completely sure what it means. We're normally really good, but this one's got us stuck. Maybe do a Google search. Most successful people agree that hard work is crucial if you want to live the universal dream of getting really, really rich and sneering at the poor. Margaret Thatcher said, "I do not know anyone who has got to the top without hard work." Mind you, I don't know many people, full stop, because everyone hates me. But hard work remains a far from attractive subject. I don't think there's many of you driving home thinking, at last, a show about diligence. Maybe there'll be a joke about registering for VAT. So, is this going to be the dullest instalment of Mark Watson Makes the World Substantially Better in history? No. If anyone can liven things up, it's my two guests today. Please welcome musician Tom Basson. Thank you. And now, to introduce today's subject in poem form, Tim Key!
2: Thank you. Thanks, Mark. So this is my poem about diligence, and if I could ask the boy to...
0: Tom.
2: Yeah, if he can play underneath it, that would be peachy. So a poem about diligence. Christopher Pound was the hardest working of all the bees. It's about bees, the poem's about bees. One year he produced 80 jars of honey. Just to put that into perspective, the average was less than 30 jars. Just to give you an idea. And one bee only managed half a jar of the stuff. In a whole year. So 80 jars is loads. When you imagine that each jar represents 250 grams. That's a lot of honey. He also produced 20 jars of jam. He was some bee. As a reward, he was presented with a check and some beautiful yellow boots. And he got to have a go on the queen. In his speech to the other workers, Christopher modestly explained that his secret was never doing anything other than working. He then buzzed my way to rapturous applause. Diligence.
0: Tim Key. Thank you, Tim. So we can all agree that diligence is important. As my granddad used to say, if at first you don't succeed, try again. Okay, stop now, you're just not very good. I come from a family of quite high achievers. That same granddad, in fact, once killed a grizzly bear with just his hands. It's a bit of a fluke. The bear was looking the other way and he shoved it over a cliff. So it's more of a sort of tactical triumph than anything. You've still got to be in it to win it. But today's high achievers are in short supply amid the laziness and mediocrity we see all around us today. Let's look at the lack of diligence in the world today. You meant to do a jingle.
3: Yeah, I know. I just haven't prepared it properly.
4: There's not enough of the diligence.
0: Nice, really nice, yeah.
3: Now, I think I rescued it, but...
0: The second half it was better, definitely. Yeah. Many older people lament the cushiness of modern life. They look back fondly at the old days when everyone had a proper job like Miner or Lord Kitchener. Whereas now... these days, half the time when someone says their job, you don't really know what it is they actually do. Consultant, researcher, liberal democrat leader. And
3: Mark, sorry, I've got a song about jobs, working hard.
0: Yeah, that'd be perfect.
3: Well, that's what I thought.
0: You could use some chance for you to redeem. Yeah.
3: Just to redeem myself.
0: Yeah, yeah.
3: I'm a ventriloquist, I'm in love.

0: action.
1: Thanks, Tom.
0: Even as recently as the 1970s, studies show that people stayed in jobs longer, saved more money rather than spending it, and wore awful trousers and made sitcoms where it was okay to be racist. People from older generations are particularly fond of pointing out your achievements are worthless because everything's got so much easier. Oh, I've got my GCSEs, 25 A stars. Yeah, well done. You do realise an A star is the same as an E when I was at school. When I was at school, you'd get all the questions right, solve the teacher's marital problems, and it would be a C. I'm pretty sure things have always been this way. I'm pretty sure when Neil Armstrong walked on the moon, there was probably an uncle going, yeah, but the moon is a lot closer than it used to be. And perhaps it's true that exams are easier than they used to be. This argument is strengthened by a glance at this year's GCSE papers, which included questions such as, history occurred A, in the past, B, in the future. And Hitler's foreign policy was A, fine, or B, mean. But now our diligence is being sapped by virtual pursuits of all

0: policy was A, fine, or B, minging. But now our diligence is being sapped by virtual pursuits of all kinds. It's been well documented that as we've got addicted to video games, our sports teams have got worse and worse. That's why we failed to qualify for Euro 2008. Yet on the same night, Wayne Rooney killed three hookers on Grand Theft Auto. legally, it's very important that the end of that sentence comes out. All right. And as for Facebook, since it came to prominence, experts estimate that real conversations have dropped by 10% and real poking is down by 40%. Facebook really is an odd phenomenon. There's been a lot of talk about how it's sapped the nation's productivity. It's rumoured the credit crunch began because Gordon Brown was distracted throwing a sheep at Barack Obama. But, what I find more disturbing is the way that it makes you stay in touch with people you don't really like. I got a... this news item, news, it said, Hannah removed Frisbee from her favourite activities. What? It's not really news. I think it's going to be about Burma or something. But you then waste hours thinking, well, how did she turn against it? Either you like Frisbee or you don't. Surely you don't have a road to Damascus moment. Did she wake up one morning and think something's not quite right here? Hang on, Frisbee's crap, that's it. All these years I've just been chucking what amounts to a plastic plate. Or was there like a more specific turning point where she sort of maybe got hit in the face by one and thought, you used to be one of my favourite activities, you round Judas. I'm going to tell Facebook about you. If there is a lack of diligence in society today, what's almost as bad is that a lot of people are diligent in unhelpful ways, putting ridiculous amounts of effort into things that are completely the wrong areas. A big example of this is my bank. Now, legally, obviously I can't mention the bank by name, so we'll call it Nat East. Right? There's no way from that that you could probably guess. They just waste so much of your time. I was in there for pretty much half an hour just answering security questions. You know, what's your mother's maiden name? How long have you banked with us? When did you last cry? Because I was trying to pay a credit card bill. I said, why are you asking me all these questions? I've been banking with them more than 10 years. They said, we have to be very careful because of identity fraud. I think, yeah, but I'm trying to pay a bill here. What kind of criminal, really, is going to go to the considerable trouble of stealing my identity and then pay off my debts? Walk away from the bank going, ha, sucker. I'm £300 down now, who's the winner? We all understand the need for security, but it's depressing to see diligence being exercised so thoughtlessly. And this thing of people just working too hard in pointless ways happens a lot. I had my razor confiscated at an airport. Same airport, I bought it as well. May as well have just gone to Heathrow and gone, hi, is there a toilet? I'll just put my money in. Bye-bye, everyone. And it's a lovely razor, Gillette Mach 3, which, as you, yes, sort of stunned sign. It's the best a man can get. I felt lucky to get it, even. And it was got confiscated as a security threat. And I said, well, this is a potential offensive weapon. You may cut the pilot's throat. And by you may, it didn't mean you're allowed to. But... I just couldn't believe it. This is a Gillette Mach 3, the smoothest shave on the market. You couldn't cut your own throat with the bloody thing. The worst that can happen to the pilot is he looked 10 years younger by the time I finished with him. Yeah. And in fact, on the subject of how everyone has nonsense jobs these days, we should have a special mention for the creatives whose job it is to like give names to stuff like razors. So I'm going to devote this week's featurette, which is about stupid uses of language, to the general trend of ridiculous brand names.
1: Featurette.
0: Basically, it's quite obvious what most things are. We don't need a whole industry whose job it is to call your toothbrush Bristler 2010 or toilet paper Super Wipe. Gillette recently released a razor called the Gillette Stealth. What? How can you shave by stealth? It's still your arm attached to your body, shaving your face while your eyes watch yourself in the mirror. You know, how stealthy an operation? It's not a bloody mission to Iraq. You're going, right, at 0730 hours, we're going into the bathroom. Dive, dive. The only way you could shave by stealth is if you gave your razor to someone else and said, right, at some point I want you to shave me. Hopefully when I'm asleep or something.
2: I've got an example.
0: Have you?
2: Yeah.
0: Have you got a song about it?
2: Yeah.
0: That's handy.
2: That's exactly what I was thinking.

0: And that brings us to the end of an unusual featurette. We live in a world where not even people in highly responsible positions seem able to apply proper diligence to their task. It's amazing how often you see flight crews larking about these days. All these budget airlines that fly like Cairo 26 times a day, and all it costs is £4, and your grandchildren have to live in the sea because of global warming. These people literally can barely get through the safety announcements without cracking each other up. Ladies and gentlemen, we're going to show you a... Keith, stop it. We're going to show you a video. We're going to show you a... Oh, it's been a funny day. Look, we're still in the sky here. Can we take this a bit seriously, please? There's something wrong if you have to say to them, please watch this video carefully. But am I in any position to lecture people on diligence? Of course not. It's time to expose my own failings with an exemplum, or example from my own life.
1: Exemplum, exemplum, an example from your own life. But in this case, it's from Mark's life, so it's a Mark-zemplum.
0: Everybody,

0: My teacher used to say, if something's worth doing, it's worth doing well. But then, maybe nothing is worth doing. Look at me, I work like a dog at school. I'm still stuck in a classroom. My whole life's been spent in a place that smells of sandwiches. I long for death's embrace. Please turn to page 56 of Tricolore. In some ways, I've got a reasonable record of diligence because, as I mentioned, I came from a family where the standards were set very high. Well, I got my A-levels. Three A's I got at A-level. And, yes, that's right. And in those days, that was something as well. And a certain relative of mine said, well, that's no disaster, is it? Oh, thank you. I'm glad because it's 2 years' work and it's just about better than a ferry crash. But my dad in particular has this tendency to really understate things. My dad, who's a marvellous man, is just bad at giving compliments. If my mum were to cook, like, the greatest banquet of all time, my dad would say, thank you, Margaret, I don't feel too sick at all. And that's just,
1: Just got a quick one about my old man as well.
0: Well, look, we're just doing some dad chat. Carol.
1: Yeah. Sorry, is this dad chat?
0: Yeah, it looks like
1: it. Oh, with his dad.
0: Oh, we're doing...
1: Dad chat. just a brief one, really, just a brief anecdote about Bill. We were just sort of talking about Googling. And he sort of stopped us and said, one second. And he hadn't worked out exactly what Googling was, and he sort of misjudged it. And he thought Googling was like mooning, but like the front.
0: Dad chat.
1: Tom, do you have anything about
0: your dad? Yeah, let's have some more dad chat. What's your dad do?
2: Hang on, let me think.
1: I'll do a quick one while you're thinking.
2: About my dad?
0: And then yeah. I'll do another one. I'll do one about your dad.
2: You're going to talk about Kill Bill?
1: Sorry?
2: You're going to talk about Kill Bill?
1: Yeah, I've met his dad about sort of 5-6 times, but once he asked me if I wanted to go and see Kill Bill 2 with him. He said he'd hire a van.
2: He didn't. He's a teacher so he has access to a minibus.
0: He said he'd hire a van.
2: No, he didn't say that.
1: Okay, he said he could get a hold of a van and we're going to see Kill Bill 2.
0: My dad's a science teacher, so he does these things where he's really logical. And one time we heard that song Hotel California, and it's all like mysterious. And it goes, you can check out any time you like, but you can never leave. And there was a pause, and then my dad said, it's a very strange policy. They would fill up nearly straight away. Yeah, that's all right. I don't need a blooming logarithm, Dad.
3: Dad chat.
0: While I may have a good work ethic, I often don't do things thoroughly or efficiently enough. I'm nearly always late for appointments because I never seem to be able to concentrate on directions. I've got one of these brains where if someone goes, mate, you can't miss it, my brain goes, well, have a damn good go. Sometimes as I'm taking a wrong turn, I can hear my brain congratulating itself. They said we couldn't miss it, but here we are, following my dream. I'm also prone to wasting huge chunks of my day worrying about futile things, getting caught up in neurotic trains of thought. Well, I have a problem where I convince myself I've not locked the door. And then once you've thought that, it becomes, oh, did I lock the door? I don't remember locking it. I can't have locked it. Even though, really, the idea that you would remember locking your door, you know, how empty would your life have to be, right? You look happy, Keith. Yeah, just remembering earlier, I locked the hell out of my door. I really, I tell you what, it's not going to be open for a long time to come out. It's the best locking since at least February. In some ways, I've never got out of the school mentality of trying to see how little work I can get away with rather than how much I can do. In fact, I've retained quite a few of my habits from school. One thing I still do is go, ooh, when the lights go down, which the more you go through your life, the more you realise most people don't do that so much now. I was in a plane last year and there was a sudden, like, power failure and I was the only one going, ooh. How do we get the balance right between becoming too slack and, on the other hand, pouring our efforts into pointless ventures? For this week's example from history, I would like to look at one of America's most famous hard workers, Thomas Edison.
4: Exemplum, exemplum, an example from your own life, but in this case it's from Edison's life, so it's an Edisemplum.
0: And everyone.
4: Exemplum, exemplum, an example from your own life, but in this case it's from Edison's life, so it's an Edisemplum.
0: Thomas Alva Edison was responsible for more than 100 inventions, the most famous being the electric light, the phonograph, and hungry hippos. Edison also gave us some of the best quotes about hard work, which we have. It was he who said, genius is 99% perspiration and 1% inspiration, giving hope to sweaty people everywhere.
1: And, so, Mark, I've got an anagram. I've written an anagram.
0: Of what?
1: It's an anagram about Thomas Edison.
0: An anagram about him or of him?
1: Of him.
0: How long is it?
1: Well, it's as long as he is. I could have just written Thomas Edison into an anagram generator and then got a really good one. This is my one. It's good. Boy.
0: Tom, it's Tom.
1: Yeah. Can you give me a drum roll?
2: Pretty obvious I can't, no.
0: What is it? Just do like, boom, boom, boom, boom, boom, boom, or something.
1: Okay, I'm going to do my own drum roll here. Okay, the anagram is shine dot. And then left over I've got M and S. But I didn't use a generator, I did it, that's my own.
0: That was Tim Key's anagram. One of Edison's sayings has stuck with me in particular. He said, if we all did the things we're capable of doing, we would literally astound ourselves. And the wisdom of this can be seen in the many examples of ordinary people who've achieved amazing things. I was listening to a well-known author who, again, can't be named because she's known to be a very private person who likes nothing more than complete anonymity, apart from when she's promoting one of her internationally renowned books about wizards. I asked her, how did you come up with all your books? And she said, I was just in the shower and it came into my head. I was astounded. Really? Just all of it in the shower? You must have been pretty wrinkly by the time you got to Azkaban. So, mate, I've had a shower nearly every day of my life. I've never written a wizard-based saga. Probably the best idea I've ever had in my life in the shower is, I might get out of the shower now. And the author in question is just one person who has indeed astounded herself by simply doing what she was capable of. More recently, there was the example of the boxer, Ricky Hatton, who admittedly didn't win the world title, but he did come close to it, despite what you would think was the major disadvantage of being a tiny man. And it wasn't just his size that you would think would put him off being a fighter. I watched the Ricky Hatton fight, and he got whacked in the face very early on. And the commentator said, oh dear, that's a bad sign. Hatton doesn't like taking punches on the chin. And I did think, I'm not a careers expert, but he's chosen a very strange occupation for someone that... You don't like being hit, you shouldn't be a boxer. And then, later in the fight, as he was about to lose, there was another smack in the face. The commentator said, this is what we feared might happen. Mayweather's powerful uppercuts have broken Hatton's sensitive skin. He's also got sensitive skin. I've got more and more reservations about this man as a boxer. I'm going to hit the three golden rules of skincare. Moisturise, exfoliate, and fight the strongest man in the world. But he did, and although he may have lost, Hatton shows how, through hard work, an ordinary person can live out his dream of being punched in the face over and over again. So, what's the moral of this story?
3: Upbeat moral, try to uplight your own life!
0: That's the jingle. So we'll try doing that, but also, it's uncomfortably high.
3: Upbeat moral, try to uplight your own life!
0: None of us enjoys work, apart from workaholics. All of us are sometimes tempted to pull a sickie or fake our own death. No one is highly motivated the whole time, apart from Mr. Motivator, and he didn't really have a choice in his family. So, none of us is going to enjoy diligence, but, as we've seen, hard work pays dividends. So, this week, let's try to be like Mr. Motivator ourselves. Let's jump around, shout, be energetic, wear a leotard, and sink into obscurity. Please, can you thank your poet, the one and only Tim Key? And now, to play us out once more, the musician, Tom Basden.
2: Thank you. This is sort of an example of what kind of not to do and how you should always make the effort.

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1: You've been listening to Mark Watson Makes the World Substantially Better, written and performed by Mark Watson! With music from Tom Baston! And poetry from Tim Key. The producer was Katie Marston!

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7: Ladies and gentlemen, we present The Navy Dance by Lori Wynum, starring Leslie Phillips, Stephen Murray, and John Pertwee. After a hard day in the office, there's nothing a man likes more than to talk over the interesting things that have happened at work once he gets home to his wife, a masculine desire which is doomed to failure in the case of Captain Povey. When he gets home, he can never get a word in edge or any other way. Nevertheless, this doesn't stop him from trying, and tonight he's got something really interesting to tell his romance.
8: Henry Povey, remove your grubby digit from my doorbell at once.
9: The little button got stuck.
8: A likely story. Ringing my doorbell once is quite enough. I'm not having running up the electricity bill with extra ding-dongs. Just so that you can play tunes on it. Right, now stand up straight, eyes front, smartly to attention now. Stand by for inspection to see if you're a sufficiently tidy boy to enter.
9: Oh, I am, my love. I was particularly careful to...
8: Turn wrong. Let's have a look at the back view.
9: Oh, well, I...
8: Henry Povey, I am ashamed. You've been at it again, haven't you?
9: I beg your pardon?
8: You've been polishing your shoes by wiping them on the back of your trousers. Lower garments.
9: I'm sorry, my love, but I thought you'd rather I wiped them on my trousers.
8: Henry?
9: Lower garments. Then arrive home with dusty toque.
8: Well, I see. Well, I'm sure you can carry your shoes and just put them on when you get to the front door.
9: Very well, my love. Now, could I have my delicious Ramona-cooked supper? I'm starving.
8: Well, that's hardly my fault, is it? I prepared a delicious sardine for you last night, but you wasted it by coming in at all hours.
9: All hours? I was here at 1 minute past six.
8: Don't you take that tone with me. From your office to the front doorstep, it's 763 yards, 2 feet, 6 inches. Your pace is 2 feet, 9 inches. That means that 833 paces is the rate of 1.5 paces per second could take 9 minutes, 15 seconds. You leave your office at 10 minutes to six, which means that you have a whole 45 seconds in hand if you wish to do it. Last night, you were 1 minute and 45 seconds late before you ding-donged on my bell. Now, I demand to know where you were.
9: Oh, I had a few pints with the boys, and then we went on to a strip club with a couple of girls who took us back to their place for a nightcap afterwards.
8: I wouldn't be a bit surprised.
9: In 1 minute...
8: And 45 seconds. Now then, let's have the proof. I demand to know where you were last night.
9: Well, I tried to tell you then, my love.
10: Just as I left the dockyard, my shoelace came undone, so I had to stop and tie it up again.
8: For 1 minute and 45 seconds, if you were going to be as late as that, you might at least have telephoned. As punishment, you can have last night's delicious Ramona cooked sardines your supper tonight.
10: Couldn't I have something else, my love? That sardine will be all dried up.
8: Certainly not. If it is dry, you have my permission to give it 2 quick squirts of the tin of penetrating oil under the stove.
10: Thank you, my love. I don't think I'll bother.
8: Good boy. Waste not, want not. Now then, what have you and your little sailor friends been doing with your boats today?
10: Oh, just routine, dear. There's an important exercise coming up next week, but other than that... Oh, yes, there is one thing. You know Lieutenant Murray, the number one of Trustbridge.
8: Shall I ever forget?
10: Earlier today, I opened the door to my outer office, and I caught him and my secretary, Wren Chasten.
8: Henry?
10: Just chatting, my love. They were only chatting.
8: I always said that office of yours was a den of vipers.
10: I knew it was.
8: What?
10: Nah, he was just saying I only wish it was not to disturb them, my love. And from what I heard, I gathered there,
8: Henry Purvey, if you are about to be disgusting, I shall send you to bed without your sardine. And you won't have your Sunday afternoon buttered crumpets either.
10: Nothing. Nothing like that, my love. I merely meant that it looks as if Mr. Murray and Renchase are getting together.
8: So I gather.
10: Yeah, but unfortunately, from what I heard, it rather looks as if Lieutenant Murray won't take yes for an answer.
8: Really? Permission granted to answer telephone. It's probably one of your little sailor friends, and I'm too busy to be bothered with them. I must go and dust your sardines.
10: Yes, oh, thank you. Hello, Captain Purvey here.
11: So you ought to be. This is the Admiral. Now, sloped off from your office a bit early this evening, did you?
10: No. Perhaps a couple of minutes, sir.
11: I nipped off with a couple of birds from the strip club, I suppose. I say, Maisie's a corker, isn't she? How abandoned can you get?
10: But I must protest.
11: No, you mustn't. I'm talking. Now, about this refueling exercise next week. It's cancelled. It starts tomorrow instead.
10: Oh, good grief.
11: Don't interrupt Povey. There's a good chap. We need a frigate to take part tomorrow. What have you got?
10: Well, sir, there's only...
11: That's what I was afraid of. Trutbridge. Well, can't be helped. Tell the fools to stand by to put to sea at midnight tomorrow night and rendezvous with the tanker, the Admiral Drake, at 0400 the next morning.
10: Aye, aye, sir.
11: And as it's them, I intend to sleep as far inland as possible. Goodbye.
12: It's going to be a nice night for a sail, Chief.
13: Provided what is not fussy, where what is going to, yes. As for me, I don't like it. No, not at all, I don't. I don't like it. The old project is on the mini-mill.
12: What's all the panic about, Chief? It's just an exercise. With the loss of so many land bases, we've just got to make sure that we can refuel at sea.
13: I'm well aware, sir, that is the story of the rollicking lordships have put about, but I'm not so sure.
12: What do you mean?
13: Supposing it's not that at all, sir. Supposing that they're sending us miles and miles out into the blue. And the only way we could possibly get back is to send something else out to lend us a gallon or two.
12: But even so...
13: Supposing they don't bother to send anybody out with a gallon or two. We'll be out there, sir. We'll be out there in the midst of nowhere. Oilless. Oilless and forgotten.
12: What? They wouldn't do that. Would they?
14: You've heard something. You're frightened to tell Percy.
12: Oh, of course I am. You know me. Nobody tells Leslie anything.
14: Well, there's not much point, is there? 10 minutes later, you've forgotten it.
12: My reputation gets around, doesn't it?
14: You mark my words that after this trip, you won't have a reputation.
12: Eh?
14: You'll be a legend.
13: Sub-Lieutenant Phillips, the doomed and lost navigator.
12: Well, if that's my legend, it's the same as my reputation.
13: I don't like it.
12: I'm not mad about it either, eh?
13: I'll let this exercise, so-called.
12: Why ever not? It should be fun. Sailing out into the middle of the night to look for a tanker so that we can collect just enough fuel to get back to port. I don't think I like it either.
13: It's a plot.
12: What?
13: A plot. We're going to be abandoned on the Hay Seas when all for thee had fled.
12: Oh, nonsense. The Admiral and Captain Polly wouldn't do a thing like that. I think I shall try to sick leave.
15: It's too late, sir. Already have, and there isn't any.
12: I think I better have a word with number one and see if he knows anything more.
15: You've had that, sir. He thought even a bull.
12: Well, he must be. We're sailing tonight at midnight.
15: Lord, please, sir. Mr. Murray was heading for Captain Povey's outer office. And a tender, short, sharp chat with Ren Shape.
16: Hello, Heather. Only me again.
17: Again is right. Stephen, this is the third time you've called today.
16: Oh, you've been counting. How delightful.
17: Well, I'm awfully sorry, but I can't stop now. I've just finished for the day, and I'm on my way back to the rent quarters.
16: Oh, the one place in Portsmouth where the white man has never set foot.
17: Well, not officially, no.
16: You heard the news that we're sailing at midnight, I gather?
17: Strangely enough, yes. Captain Povey told me at 9:30 this morning. You told me at 12 and at 4:30.
16: I see. Obviously, it doesn't mean anything to you.
17: Well, of course it does. It meant a stack of work all day.
16: No, I mean, it didn't seem to mean anything more personal to you. The fact that I'll be out there braving the elements and the hazards of the cruel sea.
17: It's a flat calm.
16: Here and now, perhaps, but out there where we're going, who knows? Heather, my dear, we may not see each other again.
17: Good gracious, you get a dessert.
16: I don't think I'm saying this very well. I mean, there's no certainty that we'll get back from this refueling exercise. I mean, one lighted cigarette, one match carelessly thrown away,
17: and... In that case, you'd better not smoke, dear.
16: I'll try again. Heather, I realize this is hardly the time, but there's not much left, so it's now or never.
17: What is?
16: I knew you, of all people, would understand. If the suggestion is too much of an imposition, you've only to say I shan't be in the slightest bit offended, but... There are times when a man must speak his thoughts. And it's with this thought in mind that I've found the courage and temerity to consider asking you. If it hadn't been for this call of duty, I'd have remained silent in the hope of receiving some small sign from you. But as it is, time is not on my side. You can't ask me to leave without knowing one way or the other. And if it's the other, I'd rather know. All I'm trying to say is...
17: Yes?
16: No, don't answer now. I'll go outside for a while. You can think about it. It's not fair of me to try to rush you into a thing like this. The last thing I want is for you to act out of pity. This is much more serious than that. Don't think I don't realize that there's a great deal to be discussed, and a thing like this won't involve you in any way, but it'll make an honest sailor happy.
17: Stephen!
16: Say no more. There's obviously too much to ask.
17: What was?
16: Oh, didn't I tell you?
17: Well, if you did, I missed it.
16: Well, it hardly matters now. I merely hope that you might find it in your heart to come out to dinner with me as a farewell meeting before we sail.
17: Oh, yes, I'd love to.
16: Now, don't say something you'll regret.
17: I'm not. I said I'd love to.
16: I know you did, and it was sweet of you. It would have been so easy for me to hold you to that promise, but I don't want there to be any mistakes. I want you to have time to think.
17: But I have thought.
16: Yeah, but have you thought long enough?
17: Yes, I want to go out to dinner.
16: You do?
17: Yes, I'm starving.
16: Well, I mustn't keep you any longer.
17: Oh, well, really? Well,
16: you just had to make it some other time.
17: But I...
16: Perhaps the night we get back, provided we do get back, of course.
17: But it's
16: nice of you to think of putting off your other dinner engagement just for me, but it was asking too much.
17: What?
16: See you soon, Heather.
17: Well, that was the nicest meal I ever nearly had.
12: Now then, with the wind at 4:00 in the morning and a following tide of give or take a knot or two, and after allowing for 2% error in League Division 1 after extra time, plus a magnetic bearing of 4 6 a yard, I beg we take a chance on it and give her a bit of the old left hand down a bit.
15: Left hand down a bit, it is, sir. I'll take it you're navigating by the stars.
12: No, rather. I read them in the evening papers. That's what we say. According to Madame Romany Rosie, it's a good time for chance meetings and bumping into people.
15: That's not quite what I meant, sir. We're dodging up in the daytime and letting us sail about in the dark. It's downright dangerous.
16: Jolly romantic, though, isn't it? Gliding along with the moonbeams dancing on the water, gentle sea breezes blowing through your hair.
15: I don't think our nautical Lothario is with us yet.
14: Mr. Murray, sir. Item one, sir. There isn't any moon. Item two, you've got your hat on. And as this is a closed bridge, you wouldn't be able to cop a bonk full of wind anyway.
9: Oh. Well, of course, if you're going to be a stickler for detail. Bridge number one speaking.
18: Darwin, look out here, sir. Leading seaman Goldstein, captain. Shocking darkness. It's like being down a mine. Not that there's anything wrong with that, of course, as long as it's a Welsh mine.
9: Now, Goldstein,
18: I... stuff, you know, Welsh coal. I mean, for one thing, if the British had stuck to running their boats on good Welsh coal instead of this stinking oil muck, we wouldn't be messing about out here now, would we? Leastways, I suppose you could refuel at sea with coal if they chucked it across to us one lump at a time.
9: Goldstein, what do you want?
18: Home rule.
9: Over the years, we've gathered that. Justin, is there any sign of that refueling tanker yet?
18: Oh, I couldn't say, sir. Being an oil tanker, it's against my principles to look.
9: You better put your principles aside, because we've only got a small amount of fuel left, and if we don't get refueled soon, we'll come to a complete stop.
18: It's hardly my fault, is it, sir? I always said oil was unreliable, Mac.
9: Justin!
14: Don't bother, sir. By now, he's pacing Cardiff and bowing three times.
19: Oh, hello, you chap. Lovely night for a bit of a float about.
20: Oh, hello, Padre.
19: Oh, so fine. My very best wall, of course. Just thought I'd pop up to the bridge for a quick look round at the wondrous sight of the mighty ocean as it stretches about before us and surges about beneath us.
14: With due respect, Padre, it's pitchest blackest and flattest calmest.
19: Oh, so it is it. However, in life's daily round, one cannot win them all.
12: Actually, it's the nightly round I'm worried about.
21: I can't see a thing.
19: Take courage, old chap. When one is wandering in the watery wilderness, one must settle for being one's own philosopher.
14: Well, very possibly, Padre, but right now I'd swap three philosophers for one good navigating officer.
19: And wouldn't we all?
12: Well, really, it's a bit much. I know exactly where we are. Who was it who went to Dartmouth for 3 weeks? And who was it who passed a navigation course with flying colours? All right, so it was young Trotter Perkins. Beastly little swat. I didn't do too badly, though. I was 15th in the class, you know.
9: And how many were there in your class?
12: 13, actually. That's beside the point. The fact is, I know precisely where we are and the course we took to get here. I'm not just a pretty face, you know.
9: No, you're not, are you?
12: I shall ignore that. I just want it clearly understood that I'm perfectly capable of navigating by the stars.
19: How absolutely splendid for you. I have no doubt that we shall proceed on our way, rejoicing in the knowledge that we're in the capable hands of Mr. Phillips.
9: So kind.
19: Furthermore, let it be said that I have every confidence that he will take us swiftly as the arrow from the bow directly onto the tanker, so that our bunkers may be replenished in their hour of need. Hour of need.
9: Quite willing. If you don't mind, Padre, we are rather busy out here at the moment.
19: Oh, but of course. Things to do and all that. My word, they do keep a splendid fellow here on the jet. Good gracious. Are we passing Canterbury?
14: Look. Padre. Padre, that was 8 bells. It's 4 o'clock.
12: 4 o'clock? That's the time we should rendezvous with the tanker.
14: Not on time.
22: Hey! Hey, you bloody great slut! Look what you've done to my bulwark!
12: I beg his pardon.
19: I have a feeling that I'd better leave. Sail, regard to all.
0: Regard to all.
19: Sail kind.
22: Oi! You bumped your
12: job head
22: up my stomach!
12: Oh, nasty.
1: Find out if she's the tanker we're looking for.
3: Right. Hi there, Mr. Tanker Captain. This is HMS Troubridge. Who are you?
22: Well, what's left of us is a tanker.
3: A what?
22: A tanker.
3: Mummy, I did it. I found the right place. I say, I am proud.
1: Get the loud hailer to me.
22: Hi there, Mr. Tanker Captain. Stand by to refuel us.
23: Pardon?
22: Send your pipeline across so we can refuel.
23: Tell you for what?
22: Don't argue. Send that pipeline across and pump in 100 tons.
23: Yeah, Arnold. Did you hear that? I want to refuel with 100 tons of our cargo.
22: Well, all the rotted things don't get rotted, I know.
1: Now there,
22: Honorable
1: Lass.
22: You've got honorable voice,
1: Arnold. Never mind about Arnold. Get on with it. Send your pipeline across.
22: Well, all right, mate, if you're in shape, we can do it a bit more freeboard after the way you started. 100 tons, have it across.
24: Line let go and nipping back to the tanker like an overfed snake, sir.
1: Good. Stand by to return to Portsmouth, Mr. Phillips.
12: Aye, aye, sir.
1: Pull ahead, boat.
12: A pull ahead, boat, chief.
1: Pull ahead, boat, chief, sir. Well, I must say, I never expected this exercise to go off so well. What on earth? Bridge here?
25: Engine room here, sir. Lieutenant Krieg down here. At least I think that's where I am. I have a feeling we have a slight problem on our hands, sir.
1: Mr. Queen, why are we stopped?
25: Ah, you might well ask. You might well ask, sir. And as you have, I might tell you. At least I would if I had the faintest idea myself. Unfortunately, the lad who understands all the mechanical gubbins or whatever they are down here, he's had to nip out again for the moment.
1: Oh, not again. Yes. What's the matter with him this time?
25: Well, it's awfully difficult to say, sir, really. I mean, we've only just got him back from the onion soup. So as there's hardly been any interval at all. I only know that when we meet now, we meet as strangers. Whenever he comes back from wherever it is, he has to keep going.
1: Never mind the lad. What's happened now?
25: Ah, well, there you have it, you see. Or to be more precise, you've had it. I mean, I don't know what it was you just refueled us with, but it most certainly wasn't oil.
1: What?
25: I mean, I'm the last to complain, but if I'm not mistaken, we've just collected 100 tons of molasses in our bunker.
1: Molasses?
25: That's what I said, sir. Yes, molasses. It just occurred to me that we may have rendezvoused with the wrong tanker.
1: Oh, no!
25: That's just a theory of mine, of course, but there's something terribly cockeyed somewhere, sir. I mean, if you want any of that full-ahead boat nonsense, there's not much we can do about it, sir. On the other hand, since we tried to run on this stuff, the engines do seem to be making the most wonderful treacle toffee, sir. It's pouring out everywhere, sir. That's what's happened to the lad, as a matter of fact. He insisted on trying it, and seems to have proved a sight too powerful for the little chap. I have a nasty feeling there may have been a few dregs of diesel oil left in the tank. Although I doubt if the lad has any by now. He popped back, as the expression is. He popped back a minute or two ago, and I looked that hurt. You never credit it. You never credit it.
1: Mr. Queeg, are you telling me that our oil bunkers are full of molasses?
25: I'm afraid that's what I'm telling you, sir, yes. If you'd care to look up the funnel, I think you'll find it's not smoke we're discharging at all. It's a battleship grey candy block. It's awfully appetizing if you're in the mood, of course, but it's not exactly getting us anywhere, is it?
1: No, Mr. Queeg, it isn't.
25: Well, we all have our problems, don't we, sir? I mean, the lad certainly has at the moment. He likes his licorice all sorts, but there must have been one sort in this lot that did no sort of a sort.
1: Thank you very much, Mr. Queeg. I know when we're beaten. All right, Chief, tell the WT room to signal Captain Povey for a tow back. It'll save time in the long run.
26: Captain Turban?
27: Three little sugar plum fairies are here, sir.
26: What?
27: Minty Murray, Fruit Gum Phillips, and Pear Drop Percy.
26: Very well. Send the bag of them in.
27: Aye, sir.
28: Hello, sir. Lovely day.
26: For me, gentlemen. Yes, it most certainly is.
13: Oh. Oh, you've really done it this time, haven't you?
3: We had a feeling we had.
13: I would like to point out, sir, that if I'd been granted compassionate leave as requested, I wouldn't have been there in the first place, and therefore I wouldn't have had anything to do with it, sir.
16: Oh, quite. But you were there, Chief. So along with everyone else. Ah, luck.
26: Oh, I've been waiting a long time for this day to dawn. You won't wriggle out of it this time.
13: Oh, filling your ship with molasses. Oh, I'm going to throw the book at you. And this time it's going to stick. Page by page.
15: By the time this is over, we're going to look like nautical flypaper. Yeah,
3: I would like to point out, sir, that there was a slight error somewhere.
13: Oh, yes, there was.
26: And you, lady. I wish you'd stop enjoying.
13: I do wish you'd stop enjoying this so much, sir. Our ship's like a seagoing jumbo-sized lollipop.
26: Yes. She is, isn't she? Well, when you've all been reduced to the ranks, you'll have the pleasure of cleaning her up, won't you?
16: Reduced to the ranks?
26: Oh, it's a court martial all round this time, gentlemen. I've been preparing all the papers ever since I heard.
3: How terribly efficient.
26: Now, don't get out of my way, woman. I am the Admiral.
27: Well, I really like that, sir, but Captain Povey is...
26: Povey, where's Trugbridge?
2: Yes, that's what the Admiral wants to know. A simple question. Sharp and to the point at all times. That's what's needed.
26: Right, Lieutenant.
2: Shut up. Up, shut at once, sir. Not another word, sir. I lift the seal, sir. Silence is golden, so I shan't say another word.
26: Go on the crow's nest. I do get them, don't I? Povey, about this blasted refueling exercise, where is Trugbridge?
16: Well, sir, in a manner of speaking, they seem to have found the whole project a bit sticky.
26: Povey, this is not a laughing matter. Trugbridge is in your flotilla. She's your responsibility. Did she or did she not rendezvous with his blasted tanker, the Sir Walter Raleigh, last night?
16: Well, they got slightly... What name did you say, sir?
26: Got cloth ears or something? The Sir Walter Raleigh, of course.
16: Well, Miss Judith Spectre, you told me they were to rendezvous with a tanker called the Admiral Drake.
26: Drake Raleigh? Who cares? It was some Elizabethan twit. I just had an urgent signal from Whitehall, Povey. Some fool dropped the most ghastly clangor, as usual. Apparently there's been some mess-up. And the Sir Walter Raleigh isn't carrying oil at all. She's full of molasses. Now, what's been worrying me is that these fools on Trowbridge are quite capable of filling their tanks up with the muck.
16: Oh, well, really?
26: As if we would. Well, that's all. Send Trowbridge a signal to scrub the whole thing, will you? Oh, and as they left with only just enough fuel to reach the rendezvous, you better send some other ship to tow her in, will you? I'll authorize it. Right, that's it. I'm off. Who are these idiots?
15: So we're the crew of Trowbridge. Well, I'm going to put for it in just in time, too.
26: Oh, well, never mind. We'll meet some other time.
15: Oh, I could cry.
13: I really could. I could cry. I have a lot of you on toast. And now some idiot at Whitehall has let you off the hook.
15: Well, sir, I've always said they have their uses.
26: Oh, the same. I still intend to get you the next...
15: Hello, now what?
27: Henry, Bobby, don't you take that tone with me.
16: Don't grief, it's my wife.
27: Have you any idea of the time?
16: Time? Wait, it's only 2 minutes past six, my love. I should be leaving, but... Oh, dear.
27: I'll give you, oh, dear. Henry Purvey, I demand to know what's been going on down there. I suppose you're playing peeping Tom through your keyhole at that girl in size 9 dirty boots having a frog. But you can just forget all about that triangle of processed cheese I promised you would sleep with your supper tonight. The cat had it. I'm not playing over a

Leslie Phillips, Stephen Murray, and John Pertwee have been gunning up the works of the Navy Dock, written by Laurie Wyman. Leslie Phillips was the sub-lieutenant, Stephen Murray was the number one, John Pertwee was the chief petty officer. Captain Tovey was played by Richard Caldicott, Mrs. Tovey was Heather Chasen, the Admiral was Kenny Evans, the Padre was Michael Bates, and Lieutenant Queeg was played by Ronnie Barker. The show was produced by Alistair Scott Johnson.

0: John Pertwee is now appearing in There's a Girl in My Soup at the Globe Theatre, London. Oh, by the way, some listeners appear to have thought that Chick Murray, the well-known Scottish comedian, is playing the part of Lieutenant Krieg in this series. Well, in fact, he's not. The part of Lieutenant Krieg is just another of the many voices of Ronnie Barker.
1: I hope you're not hungry, dear Henry, I've just burnt the roast and I've ruined the spuds.
2: Well, that's a nice thing, isn't it? After I've been working...
1: Henry, I've got me secret supply.
2: You don't mean...
1: Polo mints.
2: Yum, yum. Will you have a polo, dear Liza, will you have a polo, dear Liza, polo?
1: How very kind of you, dear Henry, I most certainly will. I'll have three or four or maybe more.
2: But you've taken the old tube.
1: Because they happen to be my tube of polo, dear Henry. Have one.
2: Mm.

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1: Throat feels scratchy, tickly, raw. 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Tastes like a sweet, soothes like a medicine. 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
3: It is a city of fragrance and romance. It is a sun-baked tapestry of sights and sounds, of strange, haunting music, of laughter and leaders of men. It is the pulsating heart of a new nation. It is magic. It is mystery. It is Liverpool.
4: And I'm speaking now to Liverpool's oldest citizen. We're very lucky to have him with us tonight.
5: Good evening.
4: See what I mean? How long have you lived in Liverpool?
5: Oh, yes, I know Liverpool. I ought to. I've lived there all my life.
4: Oh, how long's that?
5: 94 years.
4: You've lived there for 94 years?
5: Have I?
4: You just said so.
5: Oh, I wouldn't know about that. I'm 94, you know. You forget things like that. Where am I? Of course, I've got a lot of memories.
4: What about?
5: I've forgotten. I do remember the post office catching fire as if it were yesterday.
4: That was yesterday.
5: Well, mind you, I saw William Pitt riding through the streets after Waterloo.
4: Good heavens, you can't have been alive then.
5: Oh, yes, I was. It's all coming back to me now. I was fighting for the Roundheads. That's when I waved. That's when I waved to the Pilgrim Fathers. My mother was a Pilgrim Father.
4: That's impossible.
5: Well, I'd just given up my job as a page boy to Charles II as I was getting on a bit, you know. No, I remember... Chaucer.
4: Chaucer?
5: Yes, I remember Chaucer writing about the plague in school magazine. I remember Ethelred telling me he didn't like that.
4: Oh, come now, really.
5: Oh, there was the good old days. My mother was a little amoeba swimming about.
4: Wait a minute. You hadn't been born then.
5: Well, I wouldn't know. You forget things like that when you get to my age.
4: But what about Liverpool?
5: Oh, turn right at the traffic lights and carry straight up.

0: Once again, the Angus Prune Tune brings to the microphone Tim Brooke Taylor, John Cleese, Graham Garden, David Hatch, Joe Kendall, and Bill Oddie. With a show designed to make the old folk remember the good old days and make the young wish they'd never been born. So here is the daddy of them all, John Otto Cleese, to say...
1: I'm sorry. I'll read that again. Again. Whack.
2: Liverpool.
3: Yeah, isn't that where the Dockers live?
4: I've never been there in my life.
3: Sorry, madam.
0: Yes, well, so let's be on our way. Dawn.
4: Yeah?
0: Dawn, May the 5th. And the BBC's outside broadcast unit's hovercraft takes off from the roof of Broadcasting House. Minutes later, our helicopter is on its way. Beneath us, we can see the patchwork quilt of
5: Humphrey Barclay's bed.
0: Now, as we travel on to the northwest, we pass over the dreaming spires of Golders Green and the industrial chimneys of Oxford. On we go over the dockyards of Birmingham and the storm-tossed beaches of Wolverhampton. Over the green hills of Cheshire and out across the mighty river. What a mighty river. Till at last we hang suspended above the streets of
5: Hong Kong!
0: Liverpool. Beneath us, the city still slumbers.
6: Slumber, slumber, slumber.
0: But as we bring our helicopter down to land in the main square, the inhabitants begin to stir.
7: Shut that bloody engine up!
0: And so our walk begins. The streets are quiet now, but in a few seconds they'll be filled with the bustle of morning traffic.
8: One, two, three.
0: Many of us must wonder how Liverpool got its name.
5: Yes, well, I can tell you that, of course. It's very interesting. We met quite many years ago in Liverpool, in Birmingham. It was a traveling family of Bingley's ancestry became Breeding Royal House in the time of Charles I. Now, they decided to leave some Harry's land small breeding forest known as Arbor Abba. And since Bingley's for hamster is Dean, the aristocrat retained that name to Chipping Norton. But the local early in the 18th century, or late in the 19th century, changed it again. This time to Laver, meaning catty, Paul, meaning head. A spherical reference of one fashion in London wigs. Hence, Laver, Paul. Yes, it became corrupted, and of course it still is. Why do you do it? Paul has been changed by the local dialect of Belfast. This is terms continue mispronounced as Ball Feast, Bell Fest, so on, that sort of thing, and eventually Liverpool.
0: By now, the city is wide awake.
9: You surprise me.
0: Ah, the big city, the poetry of civilization. People walking, people rushing, people driving, people pushing to work, to work. Busy city, busy city, busy city, busy city, busy city, busy city.
9: What was that?
0: Well, that was me going, busy city, busy city, busy city. It's the poetry of industry. People, houses, Docklands, life. This city is humanity.
9: I'm sorry, I thought it was Liverpool.
0: The trouble with you is you've got no romance.
9: Yes, it's true. I'm just an ugly little thistle tossed on a stream of loneliness, lost in a whirlpool of cynicism. I have seen too much and lived too long. The moon shines and moves me not. The spring comes and stirs me not. Ah, me, I'm cold. Is he gone yet?
7: Yes!
9: Meanwhile, back in Liverpool, whilst the poor overworked citizens scramble off to another boring day at the office, we can wander around and see the sights. Building sites, bomb sites. Over there, a street vendor shouts his wares.
7: His wares!
10: We only have to hail a passerby to hear the voice of Liverpool, that characteristic dialect known throughout the world.
11: Sure, now, the girl, I'm just a blarney stone to be sure.
0: Yes, Liverpudlians are a most colourful lot. And there is, of course, a large floating population.
10: two or three are fished out of the river every morning.
5: Well, now. For the real down-to-earth facts about Liverpool, there's only one place to go. The Tourist Bureau. Liverpool has a great problem with tourists. It hasn't got any. We found the tourist office down a dark alley in the heart of the notorious Dockland area. Brushing away the cobwebs, we pushed a junior researcher through the door.
2: Hello? Is anybody in?
12: Halt! Who goes there?
2: Excuse me.
12: Don't move another step or I shoot.
2: I'm looking for the Tourist Bureau.
12: My likely story. We haven't had a tourist in here for 3 years. The last one got away with a petty cash.
2: I'm unarmed.
12: In this area, you must be mad.
2: I am a tourist, honestly.
12: Huh?
2: Well, look at me.
12: Well, I'm not taking any chances. Throw down your bucket and spade, keep your hands on your head, and stand in that corner. Now, what do you want, stranger?
2: I'm looking for somewhere to stay.
12: Well, try Blackpool.
2: No, here.
12: Well, you're probably getting along the front. That's the line between Liverpool and Everton. You should find an empty room there. The houses have been evacuated. I know. Well?
2: Well...

0: me what I can see in Liverpool.
1: I don't know what anybody sees in Liverpool.
0: How do you attract people?
1: I look sexy and flutter my eyebrows. Sleep.
0: Aren't you going to try to persuade me to stay?
1: Well, very well. Please stay. Now get out.
0: No, I still don't know anything about Liverpool. Haven't you got a brochure?
1: Yes.
0: Well, can I have one?
1: No, we've only got one.
0: Look, can I read it?
1: Well, I doubt it. I've got terrible writing. Tell you what, I'll read it.
0: Very well. Very well, go on. Well, out loud.
1: Oh, all right. And if this doesn't persuade you, I shan't let you stay here. Right then. Come to Liverpool.
0: Is that all?
1: Well, difficult, aren't you? Bask on miles and miles of sparkling, sun-drenched Dockland for the holiday you'll never forget. Never. Wine and dine in comfort, and then come here. Travel by British mail train at special rates, fourpence for 2 ounces and threepence for each additional ounce. Or from Victoria by coach. Horses changed every 20 miles. Brighton in a week. Birmingham in a fortnight. Liverpool within the month. Avoid the rush for the sun. Come to Liverpool. Right, that's enough of this rubbish. Now get out. No. No, stop. Come here, look. Look, I'm sorry if I was rather rude. But I enjoy it. And besides, I was nervous, you see. I don't know how to say this, but I've never had a real tourist come to see me.
0: Ah.
1: Now, be honest. Are you... Are you really a tourist?
0: No, I'm from the BBC.
1: Hi!

0: Well, be that as it may, off we went in search of the thing that Liverpool is most famous for. And a few minutes later, we heard it. The sound of the beat.
1: Hello, hello, hello. I'd like you to come along with me, sir, if you don't mind.
0: Why?
1: Well, you've got such lovely eyes.
0: Half an hour later, I found myself in the Liverpool dock. They tried me and quite enjoyed it. And I was able to get off with a caution.
2: Want a good time, dearie?
0: She took me down to the river just in time to catch sight of a Liverpool ferry.
3: I'm a little ferry, please.
0: Yes. Yes, well, never mind. There by the waterside, we found the picturesque figure of the Liverpool ferryman. What a romantic sight he is as his cry echoes through the mists of the morning. And as he rows his little cargo of 48 people, 4 lorries and a bus across the shimmering river, we forget our cares, and he brings a little of Venice here to the heart of the docklands as he sings a song of romance.

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In the distance, the music of a thousand transistor radios. I can see her now. Quick, where shall I hide? So quick.

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How well do I remember the day when she stole my heart and my wallet. Ah, but she was fascinating, with her skirt 6 inches above her knee and her belt 12 inches below her waist. Call me Frederick, I said. Call me anytime, she said. At 7:30, just ask for Noreen.

0: Well, here we are in the Docklands. Of course, it has been said many times that this is a rough area at night. But during the daylight hours, it is a place for children. The dockyards are a wondrous playground for the little people. The poetry of children. Look, three little girls playing hopscotch.
1: With real scotch.
0: Ah, children. Children laughing. Children singing, brought up on the sound of music. Mary Poppins, Goldfinger. And from their first years, their parents have impressed upon them a feeling of rhythm. And now, on street corners, all around us, groups of toddlers sing the songs they picked up from their fathers.
2: Orange monkey, magic finger.
0: Let's hide now and listen to the silvery tones of innocent voices.
2: One and one and two and two and remember the distance to you.
0: Filling the air with song. Little voices echoing the joys of youth.
3: But of course there is one Liverpool sound that strikes dread into every heart. This voice has the fascination of a siren. We trace it to a ramshackle, broken-down old hut, and we tremble as we stand there and read the sign outside.
0: What does it say?
3: Youth Club. This is a social centre run by Father Seamus O'Shillaly, but known round here as Knick Knack the Paddywhack. He's a man devoted to the cause of taking violence off the streets and bringing it into the youth club. Inside, the members are busy rehearsing an evening of traditional Liverpool folk music.
4: She loves you, yeah, yeah.
1: That's a lovely old song, lovely old Liverpool.
3: Father, are you free?
1: Well, I'm pretty broad-minded. Top of the afternoon to you, top. Down, boy, down, down, down, boy. Have you met Brutus?
3: No, hello, Brutus.
1: Don't worry, he won't bite you. Will you, Brutus?
5: Not if you say so, sir.
3: Father Shirley, you've got a pretty tough group here. Is there any truth in the fact that you yourself are a discharged convict?
1: No. I escaped. See, I look at it this way. You say, I'm as it were, the shepherd. And I've got an unruly flock. So it takes a good crook to organise them. Hey, come here. Would you like to meet a real, genuine social misfit?
3: Oh, say, that's awfully kind of
1: you. Not at all. I always keep one handy just in case the BBC drops in. Now, here we are. This is Geoffrey. Say hello now, Geoffrey.
6: Hello, Geoffrey now.
1: Ah, the simple soul, simple soul. Tell the man your story.
6: Well, I've never had an happy life.
1: Oh, what's it?
6: My mother worked in a circus as an elephant girl. I was born in a trunk.
1: Now a trunk. A trunk.
6: When I was 14, I found myself in an embarrassing position. Now I'll always walk with a list.
1: Walk with a limp.
6: Now all the office girls go after me because they think I'm easy to. Well, you know.
1: And you're not.
6: Yes, and I am.
1: You darling boy.
6: Oh, you may laugh. You may laugh.
1: Go on now.
0: But of course, everyone knows that it is beat music and the Mersey sound that is the big business in Liverpool. The Liverpool sound is the sure passport to success. And each week, trainfuls of southerners come up so that they can be taught the real Liverpool sounds.
7: A-E-I-O-U. A-E-I-O-U.
8: Good. Now, boys, let's all say, oh, I think it's south, you know, don't you, Wax?
7: Oh, I think it's south, now, don't you, Wax?
8: Oh, no, give it them again, Cedric, now listen.
1: Oh, I think it's fab, you know, don't you, Wax?
8: Got that? Oh, now let's all try it.
7: Oh.
8: Better, and the whole thing again.
7: Oh.
8: numerous rejoinders for pop musicians when questioned by the press. Now, Andrew.
5: Yes, Miss?
8: What would you say if I said to you, I hear your latest record is selling like hot cakes?
5: Golly, that's absolutely super.
8: No. Tell him, Cedric, your record selling like hot cakes.
9: That's right, folks. Now available at all good bakeries.
8: Now, here's your homework for today. Cedric is going to tell you a genuine Liverpool joke. Listen carefully.
9: Well, you know, there was this tarry fellow with a groshing and groove and his bread and that, and there was a whacker with a bum with a brass saddle in, so he says, hey, he says, why do you not chat him right off? So he says, you know, she's going to kill you, you know. He says, what? What? He says, what? When he's taking the story right away, he's on the month past, and he's brass saddle, he's brass you.
8: To learn that and tell it to me next week. And if anyone can find out what it means, please tell me.
5: Sure.
8: Please.
0: But no visit to Liverpool would be complete without a quick visit to a beat club.
3: Was that quick enough?
0: Get back in there.
3: No, please don't make me. I'm scared.
0: Go on, get in there.
3: Well, here we are in one of the most famous... Quiet, please! Oh, well, thank goodness. We've managed to find a quiet little place here. I'll just tell you a bit about the Mersey sound, which is so called because when the locals first heard it, they cried out,
10: Mersey!
3: Clubs are the Cave, the Pothole, and the Beat Oven. And this is the Pothole's fourth year, and the Beat Oven's fifth. So now, let's get back and join the dancing.

0: Angus Prune Tune brings to an end another edition of I'm Sorry I Read That Again. The voices you heard were, as usual, those of Timbrook Taylor, John Cleese, Graham Garden, David Hatch, Joe Kendall, and Bill Oddie. And this week, the entire script and the songs were written by Bill Oddie on his Todd. Which is a very uncomfortable place to write a script. Well, that was only put in as a gag, because assisting Bill Oddie with the writing was Eric Idle. The music was provided by Dave Lee, with arrangements by Leon Cohen, and the whole show was produced by Humphrey Barclay. Which explains a lot. So that's it, apart from a final message from John Otto Cleese.
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0: You know, some marmalades get some of their tang from added flavoring. 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

0: We present Arthur Lowe, John LeMessurier, and Clive Dunn in Dad's Army. A Man of Action, featuring John Lorre, Arnold Ridley, and Ian Lavender, with this week's guests, Bill Pertwee, Julian Orchard, Jonathan Cecil, Larry Martin, and Fraser Carr. Here is the news, and this is John Snagg reading it. The Admiralty has just announced that so far, British forces have been responsible for sinking or damaging enemy ships totaling almost 6.25 million tons. Whilst the Home Guard obviously had no part in these operations, they are still doing their bit. Down at Warmington-on-Sea, for example, Private Pike and Corporal Jones are coming to the end of a routine evening patrol.
1: Are you going to be much longer eating that piece of cake, Mr. Jones? Because I think we ought to report back to the church hall.
2: I'm nearly finished now, Pikey. It's too good to rush.
1: Yeah, it looks lovely.
2: Oh, it is. Makes very good cake, my friend Mrs. Fox. Look at all those lovely cherries and sultanas.
1: Hey, how can Mrs. Fox make a cake like that with everything on ration?
2: Well, you see, Pikey, she pulls a few strings twice a year. Once when she celebrates her wedding anniversary, and again when it's her old man's birthday.
1: I thought she was a widow.
2: She is. Her husband died in 1934.
1: I'm getting very hungry myself, Mr. Jones.
2: You're always hungry, boy.
1: You know, I was thinking, I wonder if we'll ever get any bananas again.
2: Of course we will when the war's over.
1: I used to love a big plate of bananas and cream, all mashed up with plenty of sugar. I'd take a big mouthful and press it with my tongue through the gaps in my teeth. Did you used to do that, Mr. Jones?
2: Not a lot, no. I couldn't risk it. Not with this top set of mine.
1: I used to do it with chocolate creams as well.
2: Yeah, talking about chocolate, when I was out in South Africa during the Boer War, Queen Victoria sent each one of us lads a tin box with a slab of chocolate in it.
1: Oh, that was nice, Arthur.
2: Anyway, I never touched that chocolate. I kept that tin unopened all through the Boer War, all through the 1418 War, and I never let it out of my sight until I had to go to hospital. And then I gave it to an old friend of mine, Charlie Higgins, to look after.
1: Did you ever eat the chocolate, Mr. Jones?
2: Well, I never opened that tin for 35 years. And then one day I said to myself, I think I fancy a bit of chocolate.
1: Haven't you had any chocolate during all those years?
2: No, I don't believe in overindulging myself. Anyway, I opened the tin, it was full of sand. That Charlie Higgins had eaten that chocolate while I was in hospital.
1: Yeah. It's funny how you remember these things, isn't it, Mr. Jones?
2: Yeah.
1: I remember when I was a kid. I was out shopping with my mum once, and I asked her to buy me a bar of chocolate, and she said no. On the way home, we were walking along by the park railings here, just about this spot it would be, by these gates, and I thought I'd give her a scare. So I stuck my head through the bars. And I pretended I couldn't get it out.
2: What did your mum do?
1: Oh, she got in a terrible state. She was going to send for the fire brigade. And then I pulled my head out and I laughed. She didn't half give me one.
2: Well, of course, some kids are always doing silly things like that.
1: It was ever so funny, though. I thought to myself, right, I'll teach her to say no when I ask for chocolate. And then I bent down like this. Go on, watch me, Mr. Jones, watch. Yes. And I stuck my head through the railings. See?
2: I can see how funny you must have looked. Anyway, come on, Pikey. Better get back to church hall.
1: Yeah, okay, coming. Mr. Jones.
2: What's the matter?
1: I can't get my head out.
2: Now, look, you're wasting your time, Pikey. I haven't got any chocolate to give you. Come on, stop mucking about.
1: I'm not mucking about, Mr. Jones. I tell you, I'm stuck.
2: Wait a minute. Blimey. I'll have to give you a pull.
1: Hey, ow! Oh, hang on, you're hurting.
2: Do you know, Pikey, I don't think your head's going to come out of there.
1: I can't understand it. It came out all right last time.
3: How old were you then?
2: Eight.
3: Eight? Well, your head's grown since then, hasn't it?
1: What am I going to do, Mr. Jones?
3: Don't panic, don't panic. No. I'll find the telephone box and ring Mr. Mannering. Now you stay there and don't move.
1: What?
3: And don't panic.
4: Come in.
5: Excuse me, Captain Mannering. Mr. Norris is here to see you.
4: Mr. Norris?
5: He says he's a reporter from the Eastbourne Gazette. Didn't you arrange for him to come and interview you?
4: Oh, yes. Yes, I'd nearly forgotten. Ask him to wait a moment, will you?
5: He says he's going to follow you around for a week and then write an article about you and the way you lead the platoon. Huh? Is that correct?
4: Yes, that's so, Fraser.
5: Well, Captain Mannering, I may have said some harsh things in the past, but I want to say here and now that I think you're a very brave man, Captain, to let that reporter watch your every move. You're either very brave or else you're...
4: Or I'm what?
5: Nothing, sir, nothing. I'll ask him to wait.
4: You know, Wilson, I never really understand half of what Fraser says.
6: I know it is rather difficult at times. Mind you, I think I know what he's getting at. And I must admit, I'm rather surprised that you agreed to be interviewed like this.
4: I don't see why. Anyway, one can't afford to offend the press. So when the editor of the Eastbourne Gazette rang and said they wanted to do an article on the platoon, and particularly myself, I jumped. I thought it best to go along with the idea.
6: Yeah, it seems to me to be asking for trouble.
4: I'm not quite sure I follow you.
6: Well, she said, if the reporter's going to be around for as long as a week, I mean, how are you going to cover up your mistakes?
4: I'm going to pretend I didn't hear that remark. Look, you better hide these cups somewhere.
6: All right, sir, all right.
4: After all, we don't want the press to think we do nothing but drink tea.
6: No, of course, sir, no. Anyway, it isn't true. I mean, sometimes we have coffee.
4: Yeah, but don't be ridiculous. Anyway, get him in, will you?
6: All right, sir, all right. Mr. Where are you? Ah, Mr. Norris?
7: Yes.
6: Good. Captain Mannering will see you now.
7: Oh, thanks very much.
6: Mr. Norris, from the Eastbourne Gazette.
4: Ah. Evening, Mr. Norris.
7: Evening, Captain Mannering.
4: So you've got a notebook? All ready to go, eh?
7: Yes, that's right. I'm going to call the article Captain Mannering, A Man of Action.
4: Oh, yes. Excellent title. Hey, Wilson?
6: Oh, yeah, they're awfully good, sir.
4: Yeah. By the way, Mr. Norris, I don't think you've met, have you? This is Sam Wilson.
7: Oh, pleased to meet you.
6: How do you do?
7: Now, how about starting with a photograph?
6: Yes, all right, yes. Do you want me standing or sitting?
4: Not you, Norris. Now, Mr. Norris, how about one of me sitting at the desk working?
7: Yes, that'll be very good.
4: How would it be if I was signing an important document?
7: Splendid.
4: What do you think, Wilson?
6: Oh, yes, sir. Yes, very good idea. But where do you suggest we get an important document?
4: Yes, I know what you mean. Yeah, we can't very well take any of those top-secret papers out of the safe just for the sake of a photograph, can we? You do understand, Mr. Norris.
7: Oh, yes, of course, Captain Mary.
4: Yes. I'll use one of these choir enrollment forms. That'll look all right. I don't think I ought to be seen using this ordinary pen. Wilson, lend me your gold fountain pen.
6: You know, sir, I don't allow anyone to use my pen, you see. It spoils the nib.
4: Yeah, I'm not going to use it. I just want to hold it.
6: All right. Very well. There you are.
4: Thank you.
6: But keep the top on.
4: Oh, don't be absurd. How can I have my photograph taken writing with a pen with the top on? Now, how's that, Mr. Norris?
7: Yes, that's very good. Stand by then.
4: Yeah, just a minute. Just a minute. I think perhaps I ought to be on the phone as well. Might look rather Churchillian.
7: That's a splendid idea.
4: Good. So, I shall be seen sitting at my desk, wearing my peaked cap, signing an important document, and talking on the telephone. What do you think, Wilson?
6: Oh, yes, sir. It's awfully good. Mind you, I'm a bit worried about your left foot.
4: Well, what's wrong with it?
6: Well, it's not going to be doing anything.
4: Thank you, Wilson.
7: I'm ready now, Captain Mannering, if you could adopt the pose.
4: Yes, of course. There, how's that?
3: Hello, Mr. Mannering. That's funny. You answered the phone before it had rung.
4: Jones, is that you?
3: Yes, sir, this is me. Is that you?
4: Yeah. Look, Jones, get off this phone at once. I'm having my photograph taken with it.
3: I didn't know you could take photographs with a telephone.
4: Don't be ridiculous.
7: Is there something wrong, Captain Mannering?
4: Wrong? No, certainly not. Just one of my patrol phoning in. One moment, Jones.
3: Yes, sir?
4: During your week with us, Mr. Norris, you'll discover that the whole operation works like a smooth, well-oiled machine.
7: I'm sure I'm going to be most impressed.
4: Yes. If you'll excuse me, this won't take a moment.
7: Of course.
4: Yeah, Corporal Jones.
8: Yes, sir?
4: You better let me have your report.
8: Yes, sir. Private Pike has got his head stuck in the park gate, sir.
7: Got his...
4: Ah, yes. Yes, I see, Jones. Won't be a moment, Mr. Norris.
8: Didn't you hear what I said, sir? Young Pike has got his head stuck in the park gates.
4: Good, good, excellent.
8: What's good about it? I don't understand.
4: Is it possible to remove the obstacle?
8: I've tried pulling him out, but it's his ears, you see, sir. They're in the way.
4: Yes, I see. Yes. Well, I'll be over as soon as I can.
8: Right, sir, right. Goodbye, sir.
7: Are you sure there's nothing wrong, Captain Manning?
4: No. Just a routine matter. One of my patrols got caught up in the... He's been unavoidably detained. Pressure. Of work, you understand. Up to his ears. I was just trying to cover it up. I mean, cover his traces.
7: Yes, I see.
6: Could I ask what traces are you trying to cover up, sir?
4: Wilson.
6: What?
4: You should know better than ask me for specific details in front of a civilian. Just get the men together. We'd better go down and investigate.
6: Oh, very well, sir. Very well.
7: I think I'll come with you.
4: I'm sorry, Mr. Norris. I'm afraid you can't do that.
7: Why not?
4: Well, the thing which is exposed, which we've got to cover up, is highly secret.
7: Ah, yes, I see. It's a case of walls have ears, eh?
4: Well, ears certainly do come into it.
7: There you go. I'll wait here, then.
4: Yes, all right.
6: The men are ready to leave, sir.
4: Jolly good. You'd better get a move on. Jones will be wondering where we've got to.
2: There I see, sir. He's pushed his head right through the railings.
4: Oh. Yes. Really, Pike. What a stupid thing to do.
1: Sorry, Mr. Mannery.
6: I don't understand, sir. Why didn't you tell us in the office that Fratton got his head stuck in the railings?
4: Because I didn't want that reporter to know. If he'd put this in the newspaper article, I'd have looked a complete fool.
6: I see. Oh, Lord. Now there's an air raid.
5: I suppose that means we ought to go undercover.
4: Just put your steel helmets on for the moment. Now, the question is, how are we going to get Pike out of there?
5: I could run back and watch up and get a hacksaw, sir.
4: Oh, it'd take hours to saw through those bars.
6: Well, why don't we send for the fire brigade?
9: Yes, sir. They're very good at that sort of thing. We lost a cat once, and my sister Sissy called in the fire brigade, and they came and got her down from a big tree.
4: Did they get the cat down as well?
6: All right.
4: No question of calling the fire brigade. But I don't want anyone to know about this.
9: Excuse me, sir. I have a jar of petroleum jelly here in my first aid bag. Would that help?
4: That's a very good idea, Godfrey. We could smear it round Pike's head and then we might find he'd slip through.
10: Mr. Speaker?
4: Yeah?
10: I'd like to volunteer to smear the petroleum jelly round Pike's head, sir. Find out if he slipped through.
4: Yes, all right. Very well, Terence. You and Sergeant Wilson can do it together.
2: Thank you very much, sir. There you are, Sergeant Wilson. As you are senior to me, you can have first dip.
6: All right. I see. I suppose around the ears is the most obvious place.
2: Yes, sir. All right.
11: Oh, that's cold. What is it?
6: All right. It's only some grease, Frank.
4: Wilson. Don't just dab at it like some Nancy boy. Smear it on.
6: I am smearing it on.
10: And so am I. Smear, I'm going.
11: I don't want my egg greased. I shall tell my Uncle Arthur.
6: Oh, do be quiet, Frank.
5: Deliver such a soft jessie, man.
2: We've used up the old yarn now, Captain Mandarin.
4: Right. Walk up. Grab hold of Pike's legs. And bring a full weight to bear.
11: Oh, no.
5: All right, Captain Mandarin.
4: The rest of you get what purchase you can. Now, 1, 2, 3. Heave!
11: Oh, you're pulling my head off.
4: Once and for all, Pike, will you stop raising these petty objections? Now, come along, man. Try again. Heave!
5: Blimey. What was that?
4: Too heavy for a bomb.
5: I think it was a landmine, sir.
2: Thank goodness I thought it was Pike's head exploding.
6: What are you going to do about Frank, sir? I don't think this grease idea is working.
11: No, neither do I. You nearly pulled my head off just now.
4: Will you be quiet, Pike? This has nothing whatever to do with you. Gather round, men. I want to discuss the situation.
5: Right,
4: private.
5: Right.
12: Right, sir.
4: Now, look. We've got to get Pike's head out of those railings.
5: Yes.
4: Any suggestions?
2: Yes, permission to speak, sir. I look at it this way. Drastic times call for drastic measures. Now, the only thing that's stopping us getting Pike's head out of those railings is his ears.
5: What about it, Jonesy?
2: Well, why don't we cut them off?
6: For goodness sake, Jones.
2: Well, we needn't cut both off at first. We could just cut one off and try it.
4: Don't talk rubbish, Jones. Pike can't walk around for the rest of his life without any ears.
2: Well, that's better than walking around without any heads.
6: Wait a minute. I think I've got it.
4: Right, cough it up then, Wilson.
6: Well, look, now Frank has got his head caught in the bars on the park gates.
4: Yeah, we are aware of that, Frank.
6: Yes. Well, why don't we lift the gate off its hinges? Then we can take it and Frank back to the church hall.
4: Hmm? Well done, Wilson. Just waiting to see who'll be the first to spot that. Right, come on, Ben. Let's get the gate off.
12: All right.
4: Right. Now, are we all ready to lift?
12: Yeah.
4: Right then. Up! Oh. Pike, get off your knees, you stupid boy. We can't lift you as well.
11: You should be saying.
4: Right. Up again.
13: Oh. I think it's coming, sir. Oh, we're clear at the top.
4: Well done. Now, I must get back to the church hall as quickly as possible. And let's hope nobody sees us. Right. Platoon, with the gate. By the left. Quick, march. Right wheel. Keep in step, Pike. Step, right, step, right, step.
11: Don't juggle, the private. No, don't juggle.
4: No,
11: my neck's all sore.
4: Return. Hup. Lower the gate gently.
13: Oh, blimey, that's better. That guy weighs a ton.
6: I nearly put my arms right out of the sockets.
11: What do you think he's done to my head?
6: Do stop grumbling.
4: Yeah, stop grumbling, Pike. Wilson. Don't see any sign of that reporter fellow, do you?
6: No, sir. He probably got fed up waiting. Just as well with Pike like this.
5: Excuse me, Captain Manning. We can't stand here all night holding this gate.
2: Mr. Speaker, why don't we get two long ropes and hang the gate from that beam up there? Then we won't have to hold it.
4: It's a very good idea, John. Walker, go and get two ropes.
13: Right, Captain Mannering.
2: Them whirling dervishes used to do this, their prisoners in the Sudan, you know. Hang them up in the sun, they did, with nothing to drink.
1: I don't want to be hung up with nothing to drink.
4: You'll do as you're told, boy.
9: Captain Henry, I don't mind bringing Frank a glass of water from time to time.
7: Ah, Captain Mannering, I thought I heard your voice.
4: Ah, Mr. Norris. We hoped that you... We thought that you deserted us. But, look, Wilson, what a surprise. Mr. Norris.
6: Yes, isn't that nice?
7: It's a good job you got back, Captain Mannering, because the warden said... Just a minute. What's that iron gate doing in here? And who's that chap with his head stuck between the bars?
4: Ah, well... I'm afraid I can't tell you that. It's highly secret.
14: I really must protest. Look, Mr. Ratzinger,
4: everyone... Just a minute. What's going on in my office?
7: Anna, that's what I was going to tell you. The chief warden is holding an emergency meeting.
4: How dare you. I'll soon put a stop to that. Come on, Wilson.
6: Yes, all right, sir.
13: Look, the thing is, what are we going to do about it?
4: Now, look here, Hodges.
13: Oh, there you are, Napoleon. Where have you been? Don't you know there's an emergency on?
4: What are you doing using my office without my permission?
13: Look, mate, we share this office, and at this moment I happen to be holding an emergency meeting.
4: Emergency? What emergency?
13: Do you mean to say you haven't heard? Oh, by the way, this is Inspector Baker from the police.
15: Yeah, how do you do?
13: I must put you know, Mr. Upton, the town clerk.
15: Yes, of course. Good evening, Gerald.
1: Good evening, Arthur.
15: Nice to see you again.
6: Look, you know, Wilson, that Rotary Club dance the other night was really great fun.
1: Oh, yes, enormous.
6: I love it. I mean, really, you know, Connie wears awfully well, doesn't he?
15: What do you think?
1: Look, never mind about Connie.
15: Oh, I'm sorry.
4: Well, here, Hodges, what's all this about Connie? About an emergency.
13: A landmine has dropped on the railway line just outside the town.
16: Yes, it's destroyed 100 yards of railway track.
13: It's cut off the town's gas and water supplies.
4: Ah, now that is serious. Very serious. I think I'd better phone GHQ.
13: You can't. The telephone lines are down as well.
7: No gas, no water, no telephone. The town's cut off, marooned. Well, what are we going to do?
4: All right, Mr. Upton. No need to panic.
7: But I'm not panicking. Somebody's got to do something, and quick. Now, look here, Hodges. What were you suggesting just now?
13: Well, I was talking about transport.
4: Wilson, come outside a moment.
6: Right.
4: Something's got to be done.
6: Certainly has, sir.
4: There's only one thing for it. I shall have to take charge.
6: Yes, sir. I quite agree.
4: Just the sort of remark I'd expect you to make. What did you say?
6: Well, I said I quite agree. I mean, if you don't take charge, God knows what's going to happen to this town. I'm right behind you, sir.
4: Good Lord. Thank you, Wilson.
6: Oh, don't mention it, sir.
4: Get Jones, Fraser, Walker and Godfrey over here at the double.
6: All right, sir. Right, Corporal Jones, Fraser, Walker, Godfrey, over here at the double.
4: How's that, sir? Hardly believe it, Wilson. Is this really you?
6: Oh, yes, it is me, all right, sir. You see, when the occasion demands, I can bawl and shout, just like you.
4: Yeah. Yes. I'll open the office door. I'm going to take charge as from now.
6: All right, sir.
14: Now, look, Mr. Wright.
6: Attention. Attention. Pay attention, please. Everybody, just listen. Please. Attention. Captain Mannering has an important announcement to make. Now, go ahead, sir. Everybody's listening.
10: Yes, sir. We've all got our breath baited.
4: Now then, gentlemen, this town is under martial law.
13: What? What's that mean?
4: Martial law is law enforced by military authorities in times of danger or emergency. I am taking charge of the town.
12: Taking charge? We'd better humour him, gentlemen. I'm afraid that he's gone mad.
17: He's been leading up to this for years, and he's finally done it.
13: Well, listen, Napoleon, you're not getting away with it. Inspector, arrest that man.
16: Just a minute, Mr. Hodges. Let's not be too hasty. Captain Mannering, I'm not sure you can do this. I mean, where's your authority?
4: This revolver's my authority. And I've got 15 fully armed men behind me.
12: I must get that down. Can anyone lend me a pencil?
4: Yes, here you are.
12: Thank you, sir. Thank you. Oh, by Jove, Captain Mannering, you really are a man of action. And I'm right behind you. Huh? The power of the press, you know. The power of the press.
4: Thank you, Mr. Norris. Right, all of you, follow me into the main hall. And Wilson, bring some paper and pencils.
6: All right, sir.
12: Martial law, eh?
13: Here, listen, Mr. Upton.
12: Yes.
13: And you, Inspector.
12: Yes.
13: Now, we'd better get into the hall, otherwise we shan't know what Napoleon's up to.
12: Well, anyway, someone's got to stop him. We can't have him taking over the town. The man's a tyrant. I mean, just look at those metal bars hanging from the ceiling and that poor fellow locked between them. What a way to punish his men.
1: Oh. Well, I'm not being punished, you see. I just got my head...
4: Be quiet, Pike. Right, Wilson, Jones, Fraser, and Walker. I'm going to give you all separate orders. Take them down, then get on your bicycles and shout them all round the town. These are your orders, Wilson. Start writing.
6: All right, sir, ready?
4: This town is now under martial law. All looters will be shot on sight.
6: Looters will be shot on sight.
12: As town clerk, I demand that somebody stops him. He's behaving like some dictator in the South American Banana Republic.
1: Oh, does that mean they're going to get bananas again, Mr. Mannering?
4: No. Stupid boy. Now, the gas and water supplies. Right, Jones, you're next.
14: Sure.
4: You will deal with the town's water supply.
14: Yes, sir, yes, sir. Right.
4: No water to be drunk unless boiled.
14: No water to be drunk unless boiled.
18: Well, how are they going to boil it without gassing?
4: That's their business.
14: That's their business.
4: No, don't try that.
9: Excuse me, sir,
4: Not now, Godfrey. Fraser, you're next.
5: Aye, sir.
6: Oh, blimey, talk about getting carried away.
4: All rumour-mongers will be in prison.
5: All rumour-mongers will be in prison.
4: All defeatists will be in prison.
5: All defeatists will be in prison.
4: Anyone not obeying orders of the military will be in prison.
5: Anyone not obeying orders of the military will be in prison.
12: We've only got 2 cells at the station. I've never heard anything like it. I'm going to see the mayor about this. Inspector,
4: right,
12: come with me.
4: Walker, your turn. Yes, sir. No alcoholic beverages to be sold without permission from me.
5: Pardon? That is most undemocratic.
4: You will be in charge of the liquor permits, Fraser.
5: I'm right behind you, Captain Mann.
4: Now, Wilson. When the 4 of you have shouted those messages around the town, come back here and await further orders. I'm going to set up my headquarters at the town hall.
6: Why the town hall?
4: Because whoever holds the town hall... holds Warmington-on-Sea. Right, the rest of you, follow me. We march on the town hall.
1: Oh, how much longer are they going to be, Mr. Godfrey? I can't stand much more of having my head stuck in here.
9: Well, you must be brave, Frank, and hold on a little while longer.
1: Oh, somebody will have to do something soon.
19: Oh, yeah! No one to take a bath without a permit! All under martial law!
9: That sounds like them now.
1: Yeah, about time as well.
19: Oh, yes! No one to take a bath!
6: It's all right, Jonesy, it's all right. You can stop now, you see. We're back.
10: Oh, so we are, yes.
5: I never realised money had just a loud voice.
13: Yeah, I could hear you 4 streets away.
6: I felt rather like a rack and bone man.
1: Uncle Arthur, have you thought of a way to get me out of here yet?
6: Look, Frank... don't keep moaning, please. I'm working on it, Frank. I am. I'm working on it.
5: I knew it. The whole affair has become a complete farce.
6: Well, here comes Captain Mannering. You're back early, sir, aren't you? I thought you were going to take over the town hall.
13: It was closed. It doesn't open till 9 o'clock in the morning.
7: A jolly good picture, though. Captain Mannering knocking on the town hall door and the town clerk looking back at him through the letterbox and giving him the V sign.
13: I'll deal with him first thing in the morning.
20: Mr. Mannering?
13: Oh, really? What is it now?
20: Oh, what are you going to do about me?
13: Just be quiet. You'll be attended to all in due course.
20: That's what everybody keeps saying. But due course never comes. It never comes.
5: Come, Mannering. I feel it is my duty to point out to you that you're behaving in an undemocratic and unconstitutional manner by usurping the power of the land.
6: I say, I think Fraser's right, sir. I mean, all this threatening to sue people, I mean, you really are going a bit too far, you know. You're behaving like a dictator.
13: Of course I'm not behaving like a dictator. Just asking people to do as they're told.
2: That's quite right, Captain Mannering. At a time like this, you have every reason to usurp the power of the land and to carry out the coup d'etat.
13: Someone has to take charge in this emergency, and that task is me. That's someone is me. Of course, as soon as I consider that the civil powers are able to take over, I shall relinquish all control. In the meantime, everyone will have to knuckle down. It's for their own good.
17: Oh, well, who's this then?
16: Good evening. I'm Captain Swan.
13: Good evening. I'm Captain Mannering.
16: I've been sent across from GHQ to take over control and distribution of all essential services.
13: Do you mean you're putting the town under martial law?
16: I suppose you might call it that. I've got a notice here about it, all the usual rubbish, illegal assembly, looting, that sort of thing.
7: But you're too late, Captain Mannering's done all that.
13: Yes, I put myself in complete control.
16: Oh, well, in that case, all I've got to do is take over from you. Where's your office?
5: It's over there, Sir Luke. The green door.
16: Thank you.
13: Yeah, just a minute.
16: Don't mind if I borrow your desk. Do you, Mannering?
13: Yes, but I... Really, Wilson, this is monstrous. It's undemocratic. It's unconstitutional. It's against everything we're fighting for.
6: Well, I wouldn't worry, sir. The answer's very simple. As you yourself said only a few moments ago.
13: What do you mean?
6: Well, all you've got to do is to knuckle down. It's for your own good. And anyway, your turn to take over is bound to come one day. It's only a matter of time.
13: Yes, I suppose so. What are you writing down there, Norris?
7: Oh, I thought I'd just change the title of my story a bit. Like this. Captain Mannering, a man of delayed action.

0: that episode of Dad's Army, based on the original television series by Jimmy Perry and David Croft, you heard Arthur Lowe's Captain Mannering, John LeMessurier as Sergeant Wilson, Clive Dunn, Corporal Jones, John Laurie, Private Fraser, Arnold Ridley, Private Godfrey, Ian Lavender, Private Pike, Bill Pertwee, Chief Warden Hodges, Larry Martin, Private Walker, Julian Orchard, the Town Clerk, Jonathan Cecil, Mr. Norris, and Fraser Carr, Inspector Baker. A Man of Action was adapted for radio by Harold Snowd and Michael Knowles and produced by John Dias.
1: Is that proper farmhouse cheddar?
2: No, I don't think so.
1: What about that?
2: No. It's quite nice, though.
1: Is it? Do you think I might try a piece? I'll have 2 ounces, please.
3: Jacobs, the cream of cream crackers.
4: Will you have the polo, dear Liza, will you have the polo, dear Liza, polo?
5: How very kind of you, dear Henry, I most certainly will. I'll have 3 or 4 or maybe more.
4: But you take me old tube.
5: Because they happen to be my tube of polo, dear Henry. Have one. Mm.
4: I'm crunching my polo, dear Liza, I'm crunching my polo, dear Liza, crunching.
5: The nicest thing about the mint with the hole is that it's smooth and never crumbles. You can eat polo without other people hearing. Try sucking them, dear Henry.
4: I can't, I've already crunched them all.
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7: Hello and welcome again to the News Quiz, coming to you from the Theatre Royal, Norwich. We start with a cutting scene in the Uxbridge and Ruislip Leader, read by Brian Perkins.
8: Furious residents will be given the chance to have their say about plans to house a medical practice in their road. Protester John Austin said, "We've not been included in this, but the residents know what's best for the area. We live here 24 hours a day, 7 days a week, 352 days a year.
7: Thanks to Emma Cox of Middlesex for that. Let's meet the teams. Please welcome first on my right, Andy Hamilton and Linda Smith. Opposite them on my left, Alan Corran and Armando Iannucci. Andy, whose lack of prudence may cost us dear?
9: This is economics, isn't it? I hate economics. Always have done. I studied at school. Didn't understand a word of it. When I started writing professionally on a program called Weekending in 1976, they used to say, "I'll tell you what, Andy, you do the very funny sketch about the borrowing requirement." Economists don't understand economics. They just make that stuff up. It's like jazz. They just get up, they start, an economist starts saying something, and then another economist spots where he's going, he joins in.
10: This channel is currently offline for essential maintenance and will be back as soon as possible. Please check back soon.

0: So, you know, any bank manager who's issuing you with a statement, we regret to inform you are overdrawn. All you have to say is, it's to fund the war on terrorism.
1: You're so terribly simple-minded about this. I mean, economics, and the statement seemed to be very straightforward. And it wasn't about funding the war on terrorism. It's about giving every baby in the country £50. And if every baby in the country has £50, by the time it's 73, it will have enough top-up fees to go to university.
2: But kids grow up fast these days, don't they? I mean,
3: they probably look and go, 50 quid? What kind of rubbish trainers am I meant to get with that?
4: Chancellor Gordon Brown has defended his decision to borrow an extra £10 billion, but how else can he afford a one-bedroom flat in Islington? Linda, why are doctors' receptionists logged off about changes to the NHS?
3: Oh, I think this is about changes to the NHS. John Reid, the minister responsible for this, I believe.
4: He is.
3: Sort of Scottish, but in a more Irving Welsh sort of way. And Gordon Brown, you know, none of that, you'll know, be laughing when you need business.
0: Careful.
3: Oh, well, I beg your pardon. That would be less scary if you weren't wearing a flashing Santa hat.
0: It's part of devolving power.

0: power to the people in health issues, so that we're going to be allowed to choose which disease we have and how long we've got and how deep we want to be buried. And
1: oh, and also all our records are going to go on the internet, so people can sort of look up Pamela Anderson and give her your disease, you know, something like that.
2: Not mine. Pamela Anderson doesn't get up 15 times overnight, I can tell you.
1: Well,
2: at least not for that.
3: There was a fantastically cryptic statement by, I think it was John Reed. He said, you know, terminally ill patients will be given a choice. You think, well, I know what they're going to say. I don't want to die. Aren't they? If you...
1: Actually, I must admit, when I was in hospital, I could have done with a choice over what to wear, actually. Because they give you those awful, these sort of hospital gown things. And they could definitely save a few quid by not getting Vivian Westwood to design them. I think it must be her, because they look a state from the front to show your arse at the back.
2: Don't think choice is better anywhere else. I flew back from St. Petersburg last week on Aeroflot. And we're in the air about half an hour, and this brick-faced air stewardess came up to me and said, would you like dinner? And I said, what's the choice? And she said, yes or no.
4: By 2005, NHS patients will be able to check their medical records on the internet. In fact, the government has unveiled a raft of measures to increase choice in the NHS. It's known as a raft because the good ship NHS was torpedoed by Admiral von Thatcher's privatisation U-boats and finished off by Emperor Blair's Foundation Trust Kamikaze Squadron. So, I'll give one point to Linda for staggering vaguely towards the answer, and one to Armando for knowing what it was.
3: Can I just say, I think that given that the four panellists are sitting here in sparkly, flashing Santa Claus hats...
1: Could I just add that Andy actually brought his with him?
3: I think there's danger of us losing our credibility as a satirical news quiz.
4: Armando, who doesn't want to belong to any club that won't accept him as a member?
5: This is Robert Mugabe, who's pulling out the Commonwealth Games. Robert Mugabe, old friend, gets into power, locks up his opponents, bans newspapers, rigs the election. But that's Vladimir Putin, and Blair likes him, so we're not going to do anything about him. Mugabe has expelled himself from the Commonwealth, and Blair is retaliating and going to bring him to his knees by threatening to withdraw his knighthood. It's a powerful weapon.
1: I wonder what his knighthood was given to him for.
3: It was services to Anglo-African relations.
5: Oh, was it?
3: Yeah. I'm quietly confident that's what it was.
1: I just got the image of the ceremony, you know, with a lollipop lady getting, and a charity worker and Robert Mugabe.
5: The Queen takes out a sword and he just goes for her.
4: Zimbabwe has withdrawn from membership of the Commonwealth after its members resolved to extend sanctions against Mugabe's government for continuing to violate democratic values. The Commonwealth is an alliance of disparate nations, linked only by a shared colonial past and the lingering amazement that a nice woman like the Queen should be married to Prince Philip.
5: I just remember those scenes of the England rugby team getting there, sitting down with the Queen, because I got into some trouble a couple of weeks ago by saying that rugby was a menacing, disgusting, vile, violent game. So the English rugby team go and visit the Queen. 2 days later, she's in hospital with a torn ligament. I rest my case.
4: Alan, listen to this.

0: Alan, why don't our 11-year-olds know much about much?
1: One week we're going to get this German cannibal. I don't know what music you're going to play, but I'm going to be so happy. I don't know how to answer this question because we have an enormous, delightful audience of about 5,000. It's like being in a Nuremberg rally. Primary school teachers are letting down their little charges, or letting off their little charges. I don't think it's that bad. I mean, they'll only get to universities that aren't any good, and we'll charge them too much for going there, I think. Everybody should just farm.
2: I...

0: Should be able to run outside and go on swings. It's awful what we're doing to them.
1: Charles Clark, the Secretary for Education, he did that classic thing of turning the word fail into an active verb, which was becoming more and more prevalent. You know, the teachers are failing children. You know, he needs to get his own grammar into to some kind of order before he starts laying down the law about education.
2: I should warn you, Andy, that you were rude about Charles Clark. He is a local MP, and you may have caused a lot of offence.
1: Is he your MP?
3: Yes.
1: Does he live near here?
3: Yes.
1: Do we go around there afterwards?
4: If a bit of primary school teachers graffitied his house, it would have been that really nice, neat writing. Yeah.
1: So hands up, all the primary school teachers in the audience. Oh, I can hear the elbow patches swishing.
2: The latest Ofsted report by Chief Inspector of Schools David Bell claims that nearly half the teaching in English primary schools is not good enough. Government hope to improve teaching standards with performance-related pay. To qualify, teachers have to take on extra duties. Biology teachers give sex education lessons, maths teachers must help with the school accounting, and PE teachers will be required to learn to read and write. None of them in the audience, anyway. We start round two with a classified notice from Ad Trader magazine.
5: Buoyancy aid, bit tatty, but better than nothing, £10.
2: Many thanks to Chris Block for sending that in. Andy, for whom does the road toll?
1: Well, this is the new system. For motorists have two choices. They can either sit in stationary traffic, or they can choose to pay, as I understand it, the charges are going to continue to go up if the project is successful. It's very elitist. And as I understand it, we could easily be in a situation 2 years from now where to go up the A11 for 10 miles could cost you £8,000. But for that, you get exclusive use of the road, personal valet service at the other end, you know, and sexual favours from the Minister for Transport of the day. It's a two-track system. People who pay get a motorway. The rest of us just get two tracks just to drive on.
6: Yeah, well, at the moment, you can pay £2 to avoid going to Birmingham, which sounds like a bargain. And no farming Birmingham school teachers in the audience, I hope.
2: It's the new M6 Expressway, Britain's new toll road on the outskirts of Birmingham. It's the quickest way out of Birmingham. Well, the quickest way that has nothing to do with drinking insecticide. Linda, which scaredy rats will be shy of living a long life?
4: If you're a rat, right?
1: Yeah.
4: And you're, I don't know, just sort of a, not a very outgoing rat, yeah. You know.
1: You bottle it up and you die.
4: You bottle it up. You're a bit of a loner. You know, spend a lot of time on your own. Never really mix with other rats.
1: And the same applies to humans. If you're shy and you don't like to trouble people and you don't mention the fact that blood's pouring out of every orifice, then you die. And that death is directly... More deaths are caused by shyness, statistically, than anything else.
4: I don't know how you tell a gregarious rat from a shy one. Because their main sort of thrust in life seems to be eating rubbish, doesn't it, really? So maybe that's what's killing them, you know? The poor diet.
1: I remember what it was. It was... What they discovered was that the rats who live longest are the natural risk takers.
0: I have my suspicions about these scientists and their white coats and their obsession with observing the behaviour of mice and rats. I think they're up to something.
4: It's a frightening thought, a confident rat, isn't it?
0: A confident rat.
4: A rat that feels good about itself.
0: This time next year we'll have rats that want to invade Poland.
4: Because they're worth it. I just love the idea of these little shy Alan Bennett mice going, well, I have my main meal of a lunchtime.
2: Scientists at the University of Chicago have discovered that shy rats don't live as long as their bolder counterparts. Research has shown that

timidity and shyness can shorten one's lifespan, which leads us to the terrifying conclusion that Neil and Christine Hamilton may be immortal. Amanda, listen to this.

0: Armando, why will new citizens of Britain be required to take a stand?
1: Right, national anthem. New ruling from David Blunkett and the Home Office. Or Mordor, as...
2: which is people taking British citizenship will have to, at the ceremony, have to stand and sing the national anthem, which I think is a ploy to put people off taking up British citizenship. Because, I don't know, maybe this is a personal thing, but our national anthem is rubbish. It's just depressing. I mean, I always feel like at least...
3: Your Scottish one's quite nice, though, isn't
2: it? Yeah, but it's all hee-hoo-hoo. You know, it's at sporting occasions, you're always quite impressed by how jolly everyone else's national anthem is. I'm so glad to be from Chad and all that.
4: Armando, are you sure you're a real Scot? Because I don't think the Scottish national anthem is hee-ho-hoo.
2: I was translating.
4: All right.
2: Prospective citizens will have to attend a ceremony where they sing the national anthem. They're shown photos of rain and and to tell them what it's like going to the seaside, they'll have to strip to their underpants, stand in sand and be hosed down by water at minus 10 degrees centigrade while from loudspeakers all around them the sound of screaming children will be played to them.
4: I think if we want to get a decent national anthem, we've got to become a fascist country, haven't we? All the most unpleasant countries have the nicest anthems.
2: That is the plan.
0: David Blunkett wants citizenship ceremonies to involve a salute to the Union flag, swearing allegiance to the Queen, and to end with the singing of God Save the Queen. Mr. Blair is also very keen to see British citizens saluting the grand old red, white and blue. A tear comes to his eyes whenever he sees the stars and stripes flying. Alan, how is the appliance of science stuffed Christmas turkeys?
5: Whenever you open a rubbish paper like the Daily Mail and you see a smirking bloke in a beard in front of a blackboard with 40,000 equations, you know he's discovered the secret of snot or something. This man has spent all his time with nothing to do and he's discovered how you can cook a turkey. And he's discovered a formula for cooking a turkey. It is incomprehensible, so it's no use to anybody. While we're on it, tangentially on this subject, there is nothing that irritates me more about Christmas journalism than the stuff that starts about August saying how to do the Christmas lunch. It is a big bird. You get the oven hot and you put it in and it goes brown. In a pot, you take about 400 sprouts. You amputate their arses, and they go green. Then you have potatoes. A pudding comes round on a truck from Waitrose. And everybody gets pissed. Now, that is not so difficult that you actually need a man sitting down at MIT and saying 48 of us in white coats have come up with this formula. It's easier than doing boiled eggs for breakfast, but, you know, every newspaper says this is Nigella's, or, forgive me, Delia's, a woman. Great supporter of Carrow Road and all that it stands for, but, I mean, really.
3: I'd love to have Delia's Christmas a month in the Bahamas, I believe.
0: A university physicist claims to have produced the optimum formula for cooking the perfect Christmas turkey. It's known as the "Have you ever been to a harvester before?" theory.
2: Just mentioning pointless academic research just reminds me that last year several of us got into a lot of trouble with the citizens of Norwich, well, with the mayor of Norwich, during the transmission of I'm Alan Partridge, because the mayor thought that it denigrated the town. Or city, sorry!
4: Because it's lots of villages joined together?
2: Yeah. I know my way around it. But and there was a story while the news was going out from an economics, you'll like this, Andy, an economics academic at East Anglia University, who said he'd calculated that Alan Partridge had caused more economic downturn to the city of Norwich than a major terrorist attack.
0: Before we start the final round, here's a notice from the West Drayton Historian newsletter.
6: 29th of September, 1900. A meeting of the parish council was held on Monday evening at the National School. Messrs. Humbert, Stroud, Crabb, Hardy and Paynes attended. The business was of an unimportant nature and of no general interest.
0: Thanks to Valerie Weeks for that. Andy, listen to this.

0: 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And his mellow face.
1: Andy, who thinks Humpty Dumpty isn't all he's cracked up to be?
0: This story, as I...
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0: This channel is currently offline for essential maintenance and will be back as soon as possible. 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
1: I mean, all
2: I think there's two dead blokes inside that elephant. I've noticed a bit of a funny waft coming from...
1: We should explain, perhaps, for listeners at home,
2: not going
1: for reasons that we do not understand, here in Norwich at the Theatre Royal, there is quite a large soft fabric elephant behind Alan Connor.
3: I thought Alan had won it at bingo.
4: Canadian doctors Sarah Giles and Sarah Shea have attacked nursery rhymes such as Humpty Dumpty, Jack and Jill and Rockabye Baby for showing a cynical disregard for proper medical treatment. The doctors deduced that Humpty Dumpty had suffered a spinal injury, Solomon Grundy suffered from hormone-related accelerated growth syndrome. And I can't tell you what they think happened to the cock on the woodpile a-blowing his horn. Linda, why was two jags barking up the wrong treehouse?
3: This is Two Jags, John Prescott. It's not really him, is it? It's a man who built a treehouse in his mother's garden for his little girl. And the neighbours complained about it. They said it was a monstrosity and that it was frightening their children. I don't know, children with shed-related anxiety, obviously.
5: I thought it looked like the house in Psycho.
3: It frightened you?
5: Yes.
3: Did it? Oh, well, perhaps I'm made of sterner stuff. I've seen sheds in my time, some of them with two coats of creosote, and I've not flinched. But anyway, the neighbours complained about it, said it was frightening their kids. So the man who built it wrote to John Prescott, who is known to have the wisdom of Solomon, to adjudicate in this matter. And in the end, it was actually pulled down because it didn't have planning permission. But what got me was this man's mother. This man's mother said, it was rubbish. He is useless. I've kept all his school reports for woodwork where they say he's polite, but useless. You just need love to be round there at Christmas, wouldn't you? Carve that turkey, Colin. It'll be rubbish.
4: Daniel Bennett of Glossop, Derbyshire, was ordered to demolish his daughter's treehouse this week, despite calling on John Prescott to intervene on his behalf. Treehouse disputes such as this are one of Prescott's key responsibilities, along with taking the videos back to Blockbusters, booking the Downing Street window cleaner, and making sure Tony hasn't got any toilet paper stuck to his shoe. Alan, how has going off the rails about a railway kept one man on track?
2: It's about a railway.
4: It is.
2: What?

0: Can you hold on a second? There's a brain pulling in.
1: There's a guy who...
2: I don't know if... Should I whisper to you through the microphone?
0: It doesn't matter.
2: There's a guy who lives in a tiny, tiny dot on the map called Bree, between Glasgow and Edinburgh.
0: That's fantastic. That's fascinating.
2: And he's the only guy at this railway station.
0: Stone me.
2: And he's managed to persuade the Strategic Rail Authority to stop the train for him.
0: Well, I never...
2: And keep the station open, just for him.
0: That's what it is.
2: And they worked out that it costs them like £300,000 to keep this station open all year. So it'd be cheaper to just give him his own taxi, really, or even a hovercraft, or Concorde, or something.
3: Who is this man? He's either got the most phenomenal powers of persuasion, or he's Tony Blair's illegitimate son, isn't he?
2: I think he has photographs of members of the Strategic Rail Authority in compromising positions.
4: Scottish commuter Jim Warnock has won his struggle with the Strategic Rail Authority to keep his local station open, even though he's the only customer who uses it. Greek station is so underused, the West Lothian Council has been forced to sponsor local youths to vandalise it. Before we reveal the final scores, let's hear the cuttings the teams have brought along. Andy.
3: This is from the Evening Standard. Vasectomy delays tube commuters. Tube bosses have launched an investigation after a vasectomy delayed thousands of passengers. A trainee driver fainted as two colleagues discussed the particularly grisly details of the operation one of them had undergone. The trainee, just 1 week into his practical instruction, is thought to have been sick after his instructor and a driver, both older men, ignored his request for a less intimate topic of conversation.
5: Ah, nice local one from the Eastern Daily Press. Thanks. Yes. Thanks to Bill Woolnought for this one. It's an advert. Fellbrick Hall Farm, turkeys, bronze, white, open-air reared, GM-free fed, and very happy so far.
4: Armando.
2: This is an email sent in from the British Harpsichord Society, who found this cutting the Southern Daily Echo. When a well-meaning member of the public believed they'd spotted a horse stuck in the mud in a Hampshire field, the quick-thinking person rang for emergency help. The 999 call sparked a mercy dash by fire crews from Redbridge in Southampton. But when firefighters arrived and approached the creature after scaling a wire fence with ladders, it simply wandered off. The animal was, in fact, a Shetland pony known for their short legs.
0: It's from the Luton Evening Post. It says, James Furman begged the Luton Magistrates Court to give him his driving licence back so that he can start a family.
4: Thank you all. Let's look at the final scores. Andy and Linda have 15 points. Armando and Alan, this week's winners, with 17. And before we leave you, here's an item from the Radio Times.
6: 1:40, the Rockford Files. Jim Rockford gets to the bottom of a wealthy client's future son-in-law.
4: Goodbye.
6: Taking part in the news quiz were Andy Hamilton, Linda Smith, Amanda Iannucci and Alan Carr. The chairman was Simon Hoggart, and the news was read by me, Brian Perkins. The chairman's script was written by Simon Littlefield, George Coles, and Lucy Clark, and the producer was Simon Nichols.
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0: Well, ladies and gentlemen, it is sad to note that in the modern world, many of the ancient traditional crafts are dying out, like thatching, basket weaving, variety.
1: Yes, it's true, Bentley, it's true. And it is therefore most heartwarming that tonight we are able to tell the success story of a hitherto neglected branch of show business.
0: So here goes with the Punch and Judy story.
1: My name is Jim Birkinshaw. The kiddies call me the Punch and Judy man. Yes, the golden sands are my stage, the blue sky my backcloth, and this battered old hat my box office. Of course, it isn't all glamour. Here at Bogmouth, the tide comes in rather suddenly. 4 times last week I was washed out to sea. But still, that's show business. But the people who work along the front here are a friendly lot, especially young Millie, who keeps the Winkle store. I used to pop over there after each show for a bite to eat and a gossip.
2: Hello, Mr. Birkinshaw. Well, good house this afternoon.
1: Oh, not bad for a matinee. Oh. Mind you, audiences have fallen off a bit since the Picturedrome's been showing The Bride of Frankenstein. Still, I reckon there was about 30 kids there.
2: Oh, well, that's not bad. How much do you make?
1: 8 pence.
2: 8 pence?
1: Yes, well, you see, the little beggars do a bunk before I can get out of the tent and get round to them, tap them.
2: Oh, like. Never mind, Mr. Birkinshaw. It'll be easier when your boy comes home from college. You were very lucky to get him in at the Royal Academy of Puppets and Marionettes.
1: Well, naturally, I had to pull a few strings. But it was the least I could do. He'll make a fine Punch and Judy man, will young Quincy. For one thing, his nose is the right shape.
2: Oh, you do love that boy, don't you?
1: I do that.
2: Here, when did you home, then?
1: I love him, I love him. When did you home? Next week, Millie.
2: Oh.
1: I can hardly wait to put up the new sign that I've had made. Birkinshaw and Son.
2: Oh,
1: Millie, the two of us, side by side, working hand in glove. Him and me in perfect harmony. We'll be the Rowitz and Landau of the Punch and Judy world.
2: Winkles, lovely Winkles, pins provided. More than just a meal, it's a challenge. Winkles.
0: Oh, excuse me, miss. Could you direct me to Birkinshaw's Punch and Judy?
2: Oh, yes, it's over there by the breakwater behind the... Here, you're Quincy Birkinshaw, aren't you?
0: Yes.
2: Oh, don't you remember me? Millie Cartwright? Little Millie with the pink ribbon in her hair? We used to meet behind the bandstand and you'd kiss me.
0: Oh, well, I suppose a man's past has to catch up with him sooner or later. But you really must excuse me. My father is expecting me.
2: No, don't go. I can see him coming up here now. Show must be over. Yoo-hoo, Mr. Birkinshaw.
3: Hello, Billy. Good heavens, it's good. Hello,
0: Father, you've forgotten to take the peg off your nose.
3: I have not. Oh, yes, I have. Oh, yes, I have. Oh,
1: that's better. Well, let's have a look at my college boy. Well, now, don't keep your poor father in suspense. Did you get your degree, son?
0: Yes, Father. You're now looking at Quincy Birkinshaw, FRCP.
2: What's that?
0: Fellow of the Royal College of Puppets. I won a special award for my thesis on the place in our changing social structure of Bill and Ben, the flower pot men.
1: Son, I'm proud of you.
0: Thank you.
1: We used to call them puppets in my day. You call them puppets. Never mind.
0: Change,
1: this calls
0: Father.
1: For a celebration. Millie, Winkles all round.
2: Right-o.
1: And to mark the occasion, Quincy, I'm going to let you take over the 3 o'clock show.
0: Oh. Father, I don't quite know how to put this, but... Well, I just can't do it.
1: Of course
2: yes,
1: you can.
2: No.
1: It's only a simple bit of homely fun for the kiddies. You remember it. Punch beats his wife, and throws the baby out the window, and hangs a policeman, gets badly mauled by the crocodile, and finishes up on the gallows.
0: It's no good. I couldn't do it.
1: You haven't lost your sense of humour, have you?
0: No. No, Dad, it goes deeper than that. I feel I'm destined for bigger things. You see, they want me on television.
1: Television?
0: Father, that wasn't terribly nice.
1: Television, that's what's killing this business. Why? Punch and Judy were big names when Noddy was just a gleam in Enid Blyton's eye.
2: But Mr. Birkinshaw, you can't blame Quincy for being ambitious. Can't you see? His heart's set on television.
1: Well, if that's what he really wants, I'll not stand in his way. I won't pretend it's not a bitter blow, but I've managed all right up to now, and... My hand! My hand! It's gone all funny!
0: Dad, what is it?
1: It's what I've always been afraid of. Oh, the dreaded scourge of Punt and Judy men the world over.
2: Oh, Mr. Birkinshaw, whatever is it?
1: Pins and needles. Pins and needles, you realise what this means. I'll have to cancel the afternoon performance. It'll be the first time in 35 years I've missed a show.
2: Oh, but this is awful. What are we going to do?
0: Father, don't worry. I'll do the afternoon show.
1: Thank you, son. Good lad.
2: Wincy, I knew you'd turn up trumps.
0: Well, Millie, this is something you don't learn at college. Whatever one's personal feelings, the show must go on. Father, hand me over that peg.
1: Here you are, lad.
0: Thank you.
4: I'm ready, Dad.
1: Son, you're a real Birkinshaw. My little ruse worked. The show that afternoon was the best that Bogmouth had ever seen. Even the crocodile took four curtain calls. Once Quincy had tasted the sweet smell of success, he lived only for Punch and Judy.
0: Father, I've got it.
1: You haven't got pins and needles.
0: No, Father. Do you know what's wrong with our show? It's the whole character of Punch. He's far too wooden.
1: Oh, but lad, he always gets laughs.
0: Yes, Father, but it's not enough. You see, the trouble with all the characters in the Punch and Judy story, they're not believable. Now, here's an idea we might kick around. Oh. Supposing we make Judy a Cockney flower seller. And Punch is a professor of English who passes her off as a duchess.
1: The kiddies would never wear that. Besides, you can't change an established success like this. I mean, if you feel it's not sophisticated enough for the modern child, well, we can always put Punch in a dressing gown with a cigarette holder and knock off a few subtile gags from the wireless. Take it from here. They've pinched enough from us. They've pinched them all over.
0: Yes, but that's not the answer. The show still needs something. It needs what we in the West End call a gimmick. Something that makes it different from... Millie.
2: What is it, Quincy?
0: Millie, what is that you're eating?
2: This? Oh, it's just an ice.
0: That's it. Punch and Judy on ice.
1: Ah, on ice. It might work at that. All right, son, we'll give it a try.
0: Good. Just a couple of weeks' rehearsal, and then we'll take the show on tour. It's bound to succeed. Dad, wherever we go, we'll be riding on the crest of a wave.
1: Well, don't worry, son, I'll check on the tides.
2: Well, I wish you both every success.
1: Oh, thank you, Millie.
2: I'll send you a telegram on the opening night. Of course, I shall miss you terribly.
0: Millie, you silly child. You're coming with us.
2: But what about my Winkles?
0: Now, forget them. Millie, I'm asking you to become my wife to play Judy to my Punch.
2: Oh, Quincy, you've completely melted my ice cream.
0: Oh, Father, could you spare us for a couple of hours?
1: Of course I could, my children.
0: Come along, Millie. Back to the back of the bandstand.
1: From then on, we never looked back. The new show caught the imagination of the public. Wherever we went, our efforts were crowned with success.
2: Little Hampton.
1: Cleethorpes.
0: Lulworth Cove.
2: Brinton.
0: Lyme, Regis, and then at last the big time.
1: Blackpool!
5: I'll tell you, Lou, it's fantastic. The theatres are empty, the beach is packed, and who's doing it? Birkinshaw's Punch and Judy. They've taken the sands by storm. The donkeys are at a standstill. Uncle Joe's hour of magic and mirth is at it. They're getting offers from all over the world.
2: Ooh, here's another offer, Quincy.
0: Who's it from?
2: Moscow. They want to arrange exchange visits between us and the Bolshie Ballet.
0: No, turn it down. Oh, and by the way, turn down that offer from Las Vegas. Too much of a gamble. Suggest Noel Coward. He's a good little term.
1: You can forget all them other offers. I've just had a cable that tops the lot. It's the biggest thing that can happen to a Punch and Judy show. Listen to this. can offer unlimited season at your own terms. Open next week, Sahara Desert.
2: The Sahara Desert? What's so wonderful about that?
1: Well, don't you realise it's the biggest beach in the whole world?

0: and I hear...
1: Yes, darling. Oh, of course, darling. You know, of course I'll do it. Yes. I've done it. I'm just going. I'm doing it now. Yes, I'm going now.

Oh, not again. Yes, I'm doing it. I'm going to do it again. Oh, no. Will you shut up? Gee, what a wife.

0: these all your glasses, please?
1: Come on now, Mr. Glum. Don't just sit there crying in your brown. I'm not lending you the money, and that's that.
2: But it's your duty to lend it to me, Tom. If it wasn't for you, I wouldn't be needing it.
1: What?
2: Fancy giving me a bottle of whiskey for a birthday present.
1: Oh, there's gratitude. What was wrong with me giving you that?
2: Ted.
1: Yes?
2: You know the effect whiskey has on me. What? I'm all right on beer.
1: Yeah?
2: That's a civilised drink. I can drink brown ale till it comes out of my ears.
1: I see, huh?
2: All it makes me do is want to fight everybody. That's all right, but yeah. Whiskey, that has a dreadful effect on me.
1: Yeah.
2: Makes me benevolent.
1: Benevolent?
2: Me.
1: Yeah.
2: I want to do good after whiskey. It's awful. Do you know, last Christmas, I had a mere 2 double whiskies. You know what I done?
1: No.
2: I willed my body to St. Thomas's Hospital.
1: Oh, dear, it do have an effect, don't it? What did it do to you this time?
2: Well, I drank half your bottle of whiskey at that birthday party I threw on Sunday evening.
1: Oh,
2: The following morning, Eth came round to discuss the party with my Ron.
3: Oh, Ron, wasn't your father sweet at his birthday party last night? So sentimental and affectionate to everybody. Oh, and when he got up on that chair to make that speech, didn't you think it was moving?
4: It was, Ed. It's got a wobbly leg.
3: Not the chair, Ron, what he said. Oh, beloved, do you know, I had tears in my eyes. That's unusual for me.
4: Why, where do you usually have them?
3: I mean, when he told everybody what he was going to give us for our wedding present. A 7-day honeymoon at any place in the world we like to choose at his expense. Oh, it staggered me, Ron. I'd have thought that was the last thing he'd do.
4: It was the last thing he did, Eth. Straight after that, he went green and fell flat on his face.
3: Are you implying that he only made that generous offer because he'd been taking little sips from Mr. Ted's present? Because I'm not having that, Ron.
4: Nobody's having it, Eth. He won't let go of the bottle. When we put him to bed, we had to pull his shirt off over it.
3: Well, I'm sure that his offer came from the heart. And now it's up to us to tell him there's only one place we want to spend our honeymoon. Paris.
4: Paris
3: in the spring.
4: France.
3: You and me together, strolling hand in hand along the boulevards. Oh, Ron.
4: Oh, eh?
3: It makes me all shivery inside just to think about it. I've thought about nothing else but our honeymoon all morning.
4: Me too, eh? I fell off my bike twice.
3: Let Mr. Glum know right away, shall we? Right now. Is he in the kitchen?
4: No, Eth. He's still face downwards on the bed with the blinds drawn.
3: Oh, old lazy bones. Well, give me the broom, Ron, and I'll bang up on the ceiling and wake him. Mr. Glum! Wakey, wakey!
5: Stop it! Stop it! Stop it, for pity's sake! Stop firing them cannons! Oh, my head!
3: Oh, Ronnie, he doesn't sound quite as jovial this morning.
5: Oh.
3: Never mind, he'll cheer up when he hears what we've decided on. I love Paris in the springtime.
4: When it's raining.
3: I love Paris in the fall.
4: When it's raining.
3: I love Paris. Why, oh, why do I love Paris?
4: Because it's raining.
2: Oh, please, that singing.
3: Oh.
2: It's going through my head like white-hot shrapnel.
3: Mr. Glum, how are you?
5: How am I?
3: Yes.
5: Very, very deleterious. Oh, Eb.
4: Careful, Dad.
5: Lead me to the sofa, there's a good girl.
3: It's all right, then, come on.
5: I'm trying not to open my eyes.
3: Oh, here we are.
5: Thank you, my dear. Oh, my head, oh, Ron.
4: Yes, Dad?
5: Oh, ring up St. Thomas's and tell them that I'm ready if they are. Very deleterious indeed. Oh, the throbbing.
2: Be loving and gentle with me, if I may come apart in your hands.
3: Oh, no, you won't, because we've got some news that'll make you feel much better. We've decided to go to Paris.
2: Well, don't slam the door as you go out.
3: Oh, Mr. Glum, for our honeymoon.
2: Oh, very nice, very nice, very nice indeed, very nice. Where are you going to get the money for that, then?
4: You're paying for it, Dad.
2: Ron, please, that joke is in the worst possible taste. Talking about taste. What's this bit of carpet doing in my mouth?
4: That's your tongue, Dad.
2: Is that what it is?
3: Oh, Mr. Glum, don't tell me you've forgotten the speech you made at the party last night.
2: Party? Was I at a party last night? Whose party was that, then?
4: Yours, Dad. It was your birthday.
2: My birthday? How old was I? 100.
3: Oh, you made a wonderful, wonderful speech.
2: Well, then I did.
3: I can remember every word.
2: Oh.
3: I feel it is incumbent upon me
2: to
3: favorite do something
2: word.
3: For my son and his delightful bride-to-be.
2: Sloshed, I must have been.
3: I therefore offer them as wedding gift 7 days honeymoon in any part of the world they may choose.
2: I said that?
3: You
2: me?
3: Did.
2: Oh. Me? No, Ed, never.
3: Oh, yes.
2: Not in a million. Wait a minute, wait a minute, wait a minute. What was I drinking?
4: You've still got the bottle in your hand.
2: Have I? Ron, be a good son and lift me left eyelid for me, will you? Now, let's get it in focus and see what I was... Whiskey. Oh, whiskey, the arch enemy. Now I understand all. I've been doing good again.
3: Mr. Glum, you're not backing out of your promise.
2: Well, no, Ed, backing out's a very harsh phrase. It all depends on... Now, tell me, were there any independent witnesses to this alleged promise of mine?
3: All the family.
2: Oh, lummy.
3: Your family and my family. They were terribly impressed by your generosity. They all cheered, didn't they, Ron?
4: Yeah, they did, Dad. And then when Mum and I came forward and carried you out of the room, they sang, "He's a fine old English gentleman."
2: Must have been a very elevating spectacle. Well, Ed, of course, with all that shower as witnesses, well, I've had it, haven't I? But, I mean, Paris, cool, lovely. I mean, that'll cost me nigh on 50 quid.
3: Well, if we'd chosen the other honeymoon places, it'd have cost you twice as much. Ooh, places like Capri or Rome or Majolica.
2: Yes, but on the other hand, as you might say, if you'd chosen Grimsby, it'd have cost me nothing.
3: Grimsby?
2: Yes, I've just recalled I got a... second cousin up there who'd put you up at his cottage for nothing.
3: Grimsby?
2: Yeah, and what's more, there'd be no fares to pay. He has to bring the lorry down here twice a week, you see, so that he can deliver the fish, you see.
4: Oh, yes, Seth, that sounds much better. Bags, I sit with the driver.
2: Yeah. You don't want to sit with the fish, no.
4: No, well, he'll
2: sit with the driver every time.
3: Stop it, you fishy. Two. How can you possibly compare it? Golden Arrow to Paris or Fish Lorry to Grimsby?
2: Well, it's only a manner of speaking, isn't it?
3: Mr. Glum, you definitely said it'd be the place of our choice.
2: Well, I'm not going to go back on that. All I'm asking is, consider your choice. I tell you what, let me find out a few things about Paris on your behalf. Strictly on your behalf.
3: Well, Mr. Glum, I know you've gone to a lot of trouble, but... well, I didn't see that in the papers. Did you, Ron? Did you read that bubonic plague is raging in Paris?
4: No, Ed, no. I didn't see the other thing Dad mentioned either.
3: What other thing?
4: That the Eiffel Tower has got dry rot. Any minute it could topple down on some sightseeing honeymoon couple.
2: Well, don't look at me as though I'd made these things up. It don't make no difference to me where you have your honeymoon. I just feel it's a shame to visit Paris in March of all months.
3: Why? What happens there in March?
2: Well, I thought everybody knew that. It's the monsoon season.
3: Monsoon?
4: That's French for mister.
2: And that brings me to another point. The language barrier. At least in Grimsby you can understand half of what they're saying. The best half.
3: Mr. Glum, that's all the fun, making yourself understood.
2: No, no, no, no, no.
3: Oh, yes,
2: no, no, no, no, no, no, no, no, no, no. Look, no, Ed, I don't think for a moment I'm trying to dissuade you. Paris is a very lovely city. I mean, I admit that. I'll hand you that. J- just seems eccentric to go on the continent for honeymoon. I mean, I remember before I was sent over there with the army, we had a pamphlet where they told us to boil everything before we touch it. Well, I mean...
3: Oh, Mr. Glum, that was years ago.
2: It still appertains.
3: Oh, no, I'm sure if you ask anybody who's been there lately...
2: Hey, wait a minute, wait a minute. Someone who's been there lately.
3: It's on their honeymoon.
2: On their honeymoon, yes, of course. Yes, that's it.
4: Dad, why are you rubbing your hands?
2: Well, I just had a very happy thought, my son. Just a happy thought. I love Grimsby in the springtime when it's pouring.
1: Well, Mr. Glump, I cannot think what that happy thought could have been. I can't, honest. I think your mind must work faster than mine.
2: Well, Ted, it's very kind of you to make that admission.
1: Yeah.
2: I'll say this unreservedly. Comparing my mind with yours is like comparing a fine old Stradivarius with the work of some lesser painter. You give us another brown and I'll tell you what the brilliant notion was.
1: That's right.
2: What made me rub me hands. It was your nephew, Sid Oakes.
1: Young Sid, the amateur dramatics fiend.
2: You've hit the nail right on the box. Yeah. Young Sid, the Sir Alec Guinness of the Lewisham Thespians. Ah. Now, you see, I worked it out, you see. Yeah. As Ron and Eth had never met him, I was able to offer him the part of his career.
1: What part?
2: Ah, you see, the part of a young husband who has but recently returned from a honeymoon in Paris.
1: Ah.
2: The scene, the Glum's front parlour. The time, the following day.
3: Won't you have a cup of tea, Mr. Oakes? It's very nice of you to drop in like this. You sure you won't have a cup?
6: No, thanks. I only drink wine now. But as I was saying, marriage. That's just a formality to the French, you know, just a word.
3: Oh?
6: Now, Ron boy, I must say I envy you. You're going to get your eyes open, chum. Them mademoiselles, they got bags of ooh-la-la.
7: Oh, I've never had a bag of that.
6: Yeah. I'll mark your card for you, son. There's a nightclub called The Sexy.
7: Oh.
6: And they come on, these girls,
7: yes.
6: And they're as near as I am to you.
7: Yeah.
6: And Ron,
7: yeah.
6: Without a word of a lie, from there to there, stalkers.
3: Ron, you're putting your fruit cake in your ear.
6: Yes?
3: Mr. Oakes, might I ask you, did your wife enjoy it?
6: Well, I suppose so. I don't know, really. I only saw her meal times. You see, over in Paris, it's not done to take your wife around everywhere with you. That's a man's city, all right.
7: Ron, now,
6: yes. There's a little calf in the pigard.
7: Oh, yes.
6: You have a word with the doorman.
3: Yes, oh, Mr. Oakes, yes, thank you. I do think it's a pity that you couldn't have brought your wife along here today.
6: Yes, well, we don't meet much these days. Paris sort of changed my views on the whole aspect of married life. I'm out with the boys now most of the time, you see.
3: Oh, are you?
6: Yeah, oh, I say, it's at the time. I must be pushing. I've got a rather important appointment, if you know what I mean. Well, au revoir, Ron. The boys and I will be seeing a lot of you when you get back, I suppose.
2: Oh, yes, please.
6: Ta-da, then. Bon marché, all.
4: Oh, yeah. Wasn't that interesting?
3: Interesting? Where are you going, Ron?
4: To start packing.
3: I shouldn't bother if I was you. You won't need much for a 7 days honeymoon in Grimsby.
1: So you've done it, Mr. Glum. You cunning old owl.
2: Yes.
1: You've got him out of Paris and into Grimsby,
2: eh? That's right, Ted, that's right. And Ron's going to sit in front, as promised. Yes, I've done it, yes.
1: Well, now, if you manage...
2: I spoke Appleby with the fish, but
1: if you manage this, I don't see why you're around here begging for a loan of £100.
2: Oh, you see, because it's like this, Ted. When Ron and Eth told me that they'd agree to Grimsby, I was so relieved... I proposed having a celebration drink, you see.
1: Oh, which you was well entitled to and all. Here, you didn't.
2: I did, Ted, yes. I finished the other half of your bottle of whiskey.
1: Oh, whiskey. Whiskey. Now what are you gone and done?
2: Ted, I've promised them a blooming four-bedroomed arse. Oh.
8: 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Those involved were Dick Bentley, Professor Jimmy Edwards, and June Whitfield, encouraged by Wallace Eaton and the keynotes. Frank Muir and Dennis Norton wrote the script, and the program was produced by Charles Maxwell. 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
5: Will you have the polo, dear Liza, will you have the polo, dear Liza, polo?
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6: 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Have one. Mm.
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8: 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With Harry H. Corbett as Harold.
9: I don't know how to put up with him. He can't even carry on a normal conversation. He's not sitting on that skinny backside moaning it's all bingo and threatening troubles and boozing at the skinner's arms. I know which way my destiny lies. And it ain't got nothing to do with woolen rags and brass bedsteads.
8: And with Wilfrid Bramble as Albert.
10: What's he got to grouse about, I'd like to know? To listen to him, you'd think trotting wasn't an ancient and honourable profession. Always on about no time for golf and tennis and keeping sick. He can have a nice game of darts at the boozer. What about that lovely open-air life out every day on the cart?
8: And here they are in The Bonds That Bind Us.
9: In, out. In, out. In, out.
11: Oi!
9: Don't come bursting in here when I'm working with dangerous apparatus. I nearly did myself a mischief then.
10: Jet sticks, pandas, there. What do you want to mess about with all that lark for? You'll never have any muscles.
9: In, out. In, out. Haven't you ever heard of an healthy mind in an healthy body?
10: Healthy mind? You?
9: I'm just taking precautions against running to fat. I'm at a very dodgy age. My physique could slip away just like that. And if the alternatives are to become obese or to disintegrate like you, I'd rather carry on with what I'm doing.
10: Hey, what's in this box?
9: I bought a medieval collection. They're torture implements. A few thumb screws, knuckle dusters, foot stretchers. There's a couple of head squeezers, things like that. They might come in useful. You never know.
10: The grisly things you bring home. What's this? Oh, don't tell me you got a straitjacket. That's not medieval. Anyway, what's the good of a straitjacket?
9: There was a job lot. A lady on the round. She was having a clear out.
10: Corden. Bennett, look at this. A cat of nine tails. The things that go on behind the lace curtains of suburbia. Come on, give his hand with these.
9: Give your hand with what?
10: You know what. The first of the month, the Ernie Winners is out.
9: I'm not breaking up my exercises for your Ernie Winners. Continuity of rhythm is very important. I've got 5 dozen to do with these. Besides, you never won anything. Why bother?
10: Well, it's always the first time.
9: Oh, that is not bad.
10: Yeah, looking at himself in the mirror.
9: Yes, that is coming along very nicely. Well, did you see? Look at that. Did you see that? Oh, look. Oh, the pectorals are doing well. Oh, yes. A light sheen of oil over that and I'd be a sensation down at the camera club.
10: Yeah, great, Jesse. Stop looking at yourself in a mirror. Come on, read these numbers out while I check them.
9: Here we go. First of the month ritual again.
10: I've got a feeling this month.
9: Yeah, you've got a feeling every month. You stand about as much chance of winning as you have for being picked for the Olympic Games.
10: Somebody's got to win it.
9: You never win that as long as you've got a hole in your trousers.
10: Just read it.
9: Right. Here we go, then. I stand for the full house, for £5,000, and the first lucky winner of this week,
0: The first number out of the machine belongs to that international gambler and dilettante, Diamond Jim Steptoe.
10: Cut out the funny stuff and read out the numbers, will you?
0: Oh, hello, hello. We're getting a bit tense, sir. The nerves on edge, are they? The old palms sweating a bit? What has happened to those nerves like piano wires? Oh, they haven't snapped, have they? This is the man who won £5,000 on a turn of a card at Crockford.
10: Will you read out the numbers? Here, give me the paper, I'll jerk myself.
0: Now, we mustn't be impatient. And it is A, Abel, B, a Baker, 3, 4, 8, 7, 5, 6.
10: Now, wait a minute. A, B.
0: Oh, God, it'd be much easier if you bought them in blocks.
10: I can't afford blocks. I have to buy one at a time.
0: Oh, it's horrible to watch. This something-for-nothing morality. I mean, this isn't what made Britain great. We're not going to conquer new empires with this sort of thing going on. Once a month, the entire nation transformed into a flabby mass of greed, crazed inertia, all scrambling through their little bits of paper. Are there no causes left? Has everything been done? Is this the promised land?
10: I ain't got any ABs. What's the next one?
0: He's not listening. Oh, well, I'm glad I'm not involved in it. Healthy body, healthy mind. Oh, Sparta, Sparta, that was the place. Exercise, that is the thing. Knees bend, hop.
10: Oi, what's the next one?
0: Look, I'm not going through them all like that. You call them out, I'll tell you if they're here.
10: TK 476291.
0: Now, oh, England, when will you get a leader worthy of you?
10: QP 915738.
0: Now, I don't think you realise it, Father. The Chinese are on the move.
10: 2AK 857462.
0: 2AK, yes. Of course, the rest has got flabby. I mean, that is the trouble.
10: 85,
0: yes. It's outlived its usefulness. I mean, it's all gone.
10: 74,
0: yes. It's worn out, effete. There's too much indulgence. That is the trouble.
10: 62,
0: yes. We're just a tatty imitation of the Roman Empire, we are. Satiated, undermined by soft living.
10: What did you say?
0: I said yes.
10: Hey, look, let's see that paper.
0: Jaded, that is the word. Oh, it's all too easy. When you can see it in the faces all around you, they're purposeless, aimless. Nobody knows where they're going.
10: £1,000.
0: We're trapped in a pleasure-seeking, hedonistic, wallowing society. It's a terrible prospect.
10: I've won £1,000.
0: What hope is there? What did you say?
10: Harold. I've won £1,000.
0: Oh, it's mine. We agreed anything either of us won, the other one would have half of it. We did, didn't we? Now, you can't go back on your word. We bought those between us. Are you sure? Shall we? Do we rich? We're rich, Dad. We're rich.
10: Give me that bond. It's mine.
0: No, not all of it, eh?
10: No, you don't. Oh, no, you're not getting a penny this. You give me back that bond. You get back your barbell.
0: I own half those bonds.
10: No, you did. You sold your half last year.
0: Who did?
10: You did, when you wanted to join the tennis club. You said you'd rather have the money, so you got it. All these is mine.
0: I'll buy my 10 back again.
10: I'm not selling.
0: Here you are. £10.
10: I don't want your £10. I've got £1,000 coming. A bargain's a bargain.
0: Oh, Dad, I was desperate for money at that time. You took advantage of me.
10: I didn't. You said Ernie Bogart, and you didn't want anything to do with him. I'm sorry, Harold. It's the principle of the thing. When you sell your chance, you sell it. If it was the other way around, I wouldn't expect it from you, Harold. I wouldn't ask it either.
0: All right, keep your money.
10: I'm going to.
0: I wouldn't touch your rotten, stinking money.
10: You're not getting a chance.
0: You disgust me. Well, see what it's done to you already. It is destroying you. You ain't even got it yet, and already it's corrupted you. It's turned you against your own son. Your only son. I have never seen you like this before. And I tell you, Dad, it's horrible to watch. You're ugly inside. Ugly. Ugly! Ugly!
10: Harold!
0: I am going to bed.
10: Harold, I'll give you 50 quid.
0: Don't insult me, Father. I cannot be bought. Keep your money. As you rightly say, it's all yours. I'm very happy for you. I hope you enjoy it.
10: Well, I was thinking...

0: 29 and a half.
1: 29 and a half.
0: Inside leg, 28 and a quarter.
1: 28 and a quarter.
2: Do you mind? Nice pattern, isn't it?
0: Very smart, sir. Turn up, sir, fancy.
2: Oh, yes, always a turn up. Useful for keeping me fag going.
1: Wider, please. Open wider. Yes, I think I can fit you up very nicely. You can reach now. In the ball, if you don't mind.
2: I've never had an hair style before.
1: Oh, the blue rinse makes all the difference, sir. You can get a manicure while you have the friction, sir.
2: If I can have that red-headed bird over there.
1: Thank you, sir. Oh, Jet, attend to this gentleman.

0: Oh, yes. That is very good. He's always wanted a sewing machine. Saves all that darn in. Dad? Dad? It's all right. I've unloaded the cart and put the horse away. You can come out now, Dad.
1: Oh, yes. Of course. His rotten, filthy, stinking money arrived today. I suppose he's down the post office. Oh, good evening. Oh, I'm sorry. Can I help you?
0: Oh, God. Blind O'Reilly. Dad, it can't be.
2: Hello, son.
0: What have they done to you? Don't keep flashing that eyes and teeth routine at me.
2: How do I look?
0: Like a perishing tailor's dummy. Where'd you get all that?
2: I've been up west.
0: Well, I can see you didn't get all that gear down the market.
2: I went in a taxi.
0: Oh, you did you?
2: Yeah, I've been spending some of my money.
1: Oh, yes, of course. I forgot. You're a rich man now, aren't you? Yes, it's very nice. Very nice indeed.
2: Suits nice, isn't it? Could be a draw. Come on, feel it. And made as well. Best suit I ever had. 60 quid it cost me.
1: Oh, yes.
2: What do you think of the Barney? I've had a razor cut and blow waves.
1: Very attractive.
2: Lovely lotion, too. Have a smell. Oh, I've got some new choppers as well. Look, not National Rails. Good, all right.
1: Oh, my God. The ivory pouches have struck again.
2: He said he didn't know how I kept the last lot in.
1: Really?
2: I'm going back. And he's going to put some fillings in them now. Make them look more real. He's very artistic.
1: Fillings in false teeth? It's decadent, that's what it is. It's decadent.
2: It's 75 quid they cost me.
1: You didn't buy a Rolls Royce while you was up there, did you?
2: Daft. I only won 1,000. I got a silk shirt. I bought a 3 and a Christian Dior tie. I got 6 of them coming. And 2 other suits. Different style, of course.
1: Oh, of course.
2: Tweeds, you know, for country wear. I told them I'd go down to Ascot one day.
1: Oh, I thought you might have put some of it into the post office.
2: Well, I thought about it and then I thought, no, I thought. Just enjoy yourself for a change. You only live once, don't you?
1: Some of us do.
2: Cigarette?
1: That case is gold, ain't it?
2: Oh, yeah. Got me initials on it. Look, lovely shop, Allergies, isn't it?
1: Oh, yes. I mean, I wouldn't shop anywhere else, personally. Oh, yes, I mean, you can often see my awesome cart parked outside. I mean, plotting in and out all the time, I am. Oh, yeah. I mean, I bought my last rig out there. How do you like it? It's all hand-torn.
2: You sound annoyed.
1: Annoyed? No, I'm not annoyed. It's just that... Well, don't come in here flaunting yourself in front of me. I'm not interested. We all know you come into some money, but don't show off to me. I don't want to know. If you want to spend it, don't tell me about it. And a word of advice. Throw the walking stick away. It makes you look old.
2: You're jealous, aren't you?
1: Well, it's a bit of a waste of time, isn't it? I mean, a silly old twit like you, done up like an elderly dress designer. But it looked better on me, that is all. When I think of what I could do with that money...

0: But now, you have to waste it, frittering it away on punching yourself up.
1: Yeah, I've had a good time doing it. I've waited a long time for this, and I ain't stopping till I've spent it all.
0: Where are you going now?
2: I'm going back up to town. I'm going to stay at a hotel for a few days. A posh one. And I'm going to restaurants and nightclubs. I'm going to have a good time. I was going to take you out to dinner. But if that's the way you feel about it, you've had it.
0: Now look, Dad, leave some of your money here. Don't take it all with you. It'll all be nicked.
2: I shall leave it with the hotel manager to keep in his safe. Good night, Harold.
0: But, Dad, oh, I ain't got any money. I mean, I bought this sewing machine today and a lot of other stuff.
2: Here's a fiver. Don't waste it. Oh, and before I go, you might like these.
0: What's this?
2: My old clothes.
0: What do I want them for?
2: Well, you're still in the business, aren't you? 3.5 pounds of assorted rags there. I don't want anything for them. Whatever you get, you can keep.
3: Where's the best place to stay up west? There's a good view of the river from the Savoy. Where do you normally stay when you're in town?
0: I think you'd better go. You don't want to get blood all over that nice new suit, do you?
3: Temper, temper. Don't work too hard. Pip, pip, old thing.
0: Don't think I'm going to forget this, Bertie, because I'm not. I mean, that money won't last forever, and you come crawling back here when it's gone, and your life won't be worth living. I'll have you out in the morning so early, it won't be worth your while going to bed. I'll work you to death. I'll run you into the ground. You wish you were yours by the time I'm finished with you. Oh, what a lousy, stinking mess. Still, I'm not cleaning the place up. I mean, it can stay like it till he comes back. Ugh. I suppose he's sitting in the silver grill somewhere, filling his guts. There'll be waiters hovering all round him. I will enjoy that, all right, yes. All servile, yes, sir. Now, sir, are the Earth's Benedictine two sirs liking? Is the Chambolet Musigny at the right temperature? Oh, why is it always the old people who win all the money? That's not right. What's that burning?
2: Hello, son.
0: Oh, you come back. Oh, that's your cigar, is it? I thought there was something horrible in the stove. I see. Spent all your money, I suppose. Well, you can get all that clobber off and get stuck into them dishes. There's 5 days washing up, Albert.
2: Oh, I haven't come back, not yet. I just popped in to see how you was getting on.
0: Oh. Oh. I'm all right, thank you. You need not have bothered. I'm managing very nicely on my own. Thank you. I hadn't noticed your absence, quite frankly.
2: I bought you a present. It's an electric razor.
0: No, thanks. I don't want any presents from you. Anyhow, I prefer soap and water, thank you.
2: Al, I'm trying to be nice.
0: It's a bit late for that, ain't it?
2: The razor was a sort of a peace offering.
0: I am not interested. Oh, would you forgive me while I have my dessert? I will not insult you by offering you prunes out of my tin.
2: Al, I'm sorry you still feel this way. Only... I've got somebody outside I'd like you to meet.
0: Oh?
2: Friend of mine.
0: Oh. Who is it? The Duke of Bedford? Prince Charles?
2: No, it's a lady.
0: It's not her.
2: No, it's not. It's Madge.
0: It's who?
2: Madge. Hang on a minute.
0: Madge?
2: It's all right for you to come in now, love.
4: No, thanks.
2: Madge, this is me son, Harold. Harold, this is Madge.
4: Oh, so you are Harold. Albie's told me so much about you, haven't you, Albie?
0: Albie? Would that be you?
2: That's what Madge calls me.
0: I could think of a more apt name.
2: Well, now, would you like to sit down, Madge? Let me dust a chair for you.
0: I wouldn't bother, Dad. I expect she's been dirtier places than this.
4: No, I don't think I have. You didn't tell me you lived in a place like this, Albie, darling.
1: Oh, I don't. I live at the Savoy when I'm in town. what did you like to drink? Sweet tea.
0: Ooh. Shall I leave you two lovebirds alone?
1: No, son. We got something to tell you, but let's celebrate first. Get Madge a drink, Harold.
0: Certainly. Here you are. How about a nice brown ale? What would you like, Father?
4: I suppose you do have glasses in here.
1: Yeah, give Madge a glass, Harold.
0: Oh, does she want a glass? But this one's a bit dirty. Only he ain't been home lately to do the washing up. Till it's only had gin in it, you won't mind that, will you?
4: Stick it up your kilt.
0: Oh.
4: Albie, tell him why we've come and let's get out of this hole. Are you going to tell him or not?
1: Well, you see, Harold, it's...
4: Look, you see that? You see that on my finger? Although I don't suppose you can tell a real diamond when you see one. It's an engagement ring. Your dad and I are engaged.
0: Engaged? Oh, God.
1: I asked her this afternoon, and she said yes.
0: Well, I expect she did. It's not often a bird of her age gets proposed to.
4: Now, Sonny Jim, that's no way to speak to your future mummy.
1: We've agreed on a sort of trial engagement. We're going to Monte Carlo tomorrow for holiday to see if we're compatible.
0: To see what... Oh, that'll be nice for her, won't it? I mean, that should cost you a few, Bob. But of course, she'll need all new dresses and everything, won't she? I mean, she can't go down there looking like that, can she?
4: Look, you are at your
1: gun! Put that bottle down. No, don't get upset. I told you he'd be funny, didn't I? Let me have a word with him. We'll soon sort it out. Into the kitchen, you.
0: You will excuse us, won't you?
1: Now then.
5: Now, you shut up and listen to me.
1: Now, shut up.
5: 5 days on your own, and this is what happens. Where did you pick up that old slag for God's sake?
1: Maggie's not an old slag.
5: Where did you pick her up? What shop window was she advertising in?
1: I met her in a club in Soho.
5: What?
1: 3 nights ago. She was lonely and I was lonely, and then we saw each other. It's been what you call a whirlwind courtship.
5: Oh, God.
1: I know what you're thinking, but you're wrong. She wasn't like all the other girls in there.
5: Oh, blimey. What were the others like then? How much have you stayed on her?
1: Mind your own business.
5: Look, Dad, she's after your loot. She's only interested in what she can get out
1: of
5: you.
1: That's not true. She said she'd marry me.
5: Oh, that was to get the ring. That's how they work, Dad. Now, look, I don't want to be cruel, but she wouldn't marry you in a month of Sundays. How old is she?
1: 27.
5: Ask yourself, what's a bird of 27 marrying an old twit of 66 for? If it's not for the gelt.
1: She prefers older men.
5: Well, of course she does. They're more simple. Think, Dad, for God's sake, think.
0: Look, she's got the ring, which she won't get back. She'll have the trip to Monte Carlo. Whatever you buy her in the meantime. Oh, look, Dad, do I have to spell it out? You'll be engaged for as long as your money lasts. How much you got left?
1: About 500.
0: 500? If I went out there and told her that's all you've got left, you wouldn't see her backside for dust. Look, Dad, you're going to get hurt, and I don't want to see that. Oh, look at the difference in your ages. I mean, it wouldn't work anyway. 27 and 66. Ew. Look, I'm telling you, Dad, if you marry her, you'll be dead in 6 months.
1: Yeah, what a way to go.
5: Oh, well, I mean, if you're going to be coarse, if you won't see what she is, I'm going to have to prove it to you. Look, I'm sorry about this, Father, but you'll thank me for it after. Come here.
1: Let me go. What are you doing?
5: Ow! I'm sorry, Dad, but drastic ills calls for drastic cures.
1: Take that handkerchief away from my mouth. Run for the boat.
5: It's time to keep you quiet. Just for a bit. I mean, this is hurting me more than it is hurting you. Yeah, you didn't think that straight jacket was going to come in so handy, did you? Now, that's better. Now, a bit of realism. A bit of shaving soap round the mouth. Oh, yes, that'll do nicely. I'm sorry, but we must have foam on the lips. No, really, I'm sorry, Pater, but it's for your own good. Now, what else have we got? Thumb screws? No, I don't want them. A garret?
0: No.
5: A neck piece on a chain. That's a very pretty little piece on you, that is. Now, we'll just fasten it round this water pipe. Yes. That is very effective.
0: Right. Now, listen to this.
5: Dad! Dad! Control yourself! Oh, Dad! Calm down, Dad! Father, please, I beg of you, come! Dad, please! Calm down, Dad! Father!
4: What's going
5: please.
4: On in there?
5: Don't come in! It's not pretty, son!
4: Oh, what's that?
5: It's him, your LB. Oh, I wish you hadn't seen him like this. He's had another attack.
4: Oh, he's broken
5: out of the mouth. Yeah, I know he is. I was frightened he was going to have another one when he left home. I saw the new moon and I thought, this is it.
4: Oh, what are we
5: going to
4: do?
5: I'll have to phone the police.
4: Police? Why?
5: Well, all this money he's been spending, all these clothes and that ring. Well, it's not his money, is it? No, he's nicked it. He always does. Look, you look after him while I go and find the police.
4: I am not getting involved with no police.
5: Oh, but you've got to, haven't you? I mean, it's all got to come out. Where he got it, who he spent it on, getting engaged. I mean, surely you're going to stand by your fiancé in his hour of need. You can't leave him like this.
4: Can't I? You just watch me, mate.
5: You're not going to the police, are
4: you? You get away from that door. I can't see the police. Look, Harold, here's the ring back. Now, keep me out of it. There's a good boy. I don't want to see the police.
5: Why ever not?
4: You're joking. He's the fifth one this year. Look, apart from the ring and a few hot dinners, that's all I've had out of the poor old devil. Look, you know the score.
5: I don't know what you mean.
4: It's my living.
5: Well, I will try and keep you out of it, but I cannot promise.
4: Oh, thanks. You're a doll. Look, tell him I'm sorry when he's better. Oh, he's quite a nice old man, really, isn't he? Who'd have thought it, though? Bonkers. Yeah. It could have happened while we were,
5: It could have easily.
4: Right. I ought to get danger money, the chances I take. Ta-da. Oh, keep him away from the West End. He's too easy, poor old devil. Ian, you better get the ambulance as well.
5: Yes, I will. Cheerio.
4: Ta-da. Here. You got 5 bob for my taxi?
5: Yeah, all right, here.
4: Now, don't forget, keep me out of it.
5: All right. I'm sorry, Dad. Oh, come on. Let's get all this clobber off here. Oh, look. I've creased up your new suit with that thing. I didn't hurt your mouth, did I? With that gag. Here, come on. You better come and sit down. Oh, you must be a bit shaky. But it was best to find out now rather than later, Dad, wasn't it? I'll get you a drink. Here you are. You get this down, you. It's my best brandy, Cordon Bleu. Look, I don't want you to think that I'm proud of what I have done, Dad.
6: There's no fool like an old fool, is there?
5: Oh, I don't know. I've been had myself before now. And, Dad, I got the ring back. It is a lovely ring, Dad. How much did you give for it?
6: 7 and 6.
5: How much?
6: 7 and 6. Down the market. It's paste. Oh, God, blimey. I'm not as daft as that, you know.
5: You crafty old devil.
6: You live and learn, don't you? The next one had better look out for herself. Still, apart from that, I had quite a nice time. Made a nice break. Yes, very nice at the Savoy. Lovely room. And the service. They take the bones off the fish for you, you know.
5: Do they really?
6: They don't touch it with their fingers. I don't know how they do it. They get these two knives, you see. There, let me show you. It's marvellous to watch them.
5: Go on.
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0: up and around.
1: Mister, have you ever been hit over the head with a welding mallet? No? Shut up and push the trolley.
2: Yes, sir!
1: Right, corridor 159.
3: Lister, shut up! I'm only human.
1: Well, don't! Lister, don't hum and don't make any stupid sounds with your cheeks. Lister, one more sound, anything, and you're on report, Milano. What job number's this? Right, that's it. Lister D, third technician. Offence, obstructing a superior technician by humming, clicking, and being quiet. When the captain sees this, you're dead.
3: I'm bored!
1: Bored? This is essential routine maintenance. It's absolutely vital for the well-being of this crew, this mission, and this ship. Dispenser 172, chicken soup nozzle clogged. Pass me a 14B, Lister. Lister, is this a 14B? Does it look even remotely like a 14B? This is a 14B, Lister. This is a 14F. Are you blind?
4: Who cares?
1: I care, Lister. It's my career, Lister. I'm the one who gets it in the neck if an officer comes along, orders chicken soup, and gets blackcurrant cordial with blancmange and two creams and a sugar. Chicken soup. Yep, that's working.
3: It's stupid anyway, all this maintenance business. The only reason they don't give this job to the service robots is they've got a better union than us.
1: Listen, that is absolute nonsense. Right, what's next? Botanical Gardens, faulty porous circuit in corridor 147, sticking door.
3: Screw you know about Rimmer. You rank below all four of those service robots, even the one that's gone absolutely mad.
1: Well, this is a lot for long, matey. Up, up, up. That's where I'm going.
3: Not until you pass an engineer's exam. And you won't do that because you'll just go in there and flunk again.
1: Lister, last time I only failed by the narrowest of narrow margins.
3: You what? You walked in there, Rose. I am a fish. 400 times with a funny little dance and fainted.
1: That's a total lie.
3: No, it's not. Peterson told me.
1: No, it's not. Peterson told me. Lister, if you must know, what I did was I wrote a discourse on porous circuits, which was simply too radical, too unconventional, too mould-breaking for the examiners to accept.
3: Yeah, he said you were a fish.
1: Is that a cigarette you're smoking, Lister?
3: No, it's a chicken.
1: Right, you're on report. Two times in as many minutes, Lister, I don't know.
5: Rimmer, Lister?
1: Yes, sir.
3: Yo, Todd Hunter, get down!
5: Indeed. Now, Rimmer, I'm just going through McIntyre's artifacts, and I see that you filed 247 complaints against Lister.
1: Yes, sir.
5: That's 123 counts of insulting a superior technician, 39 counts of dereliction of duty, 84 counts of general insubordination, and one count of mutiny.
1: Yes, sir.
5: Mutiny, Lister?
3: I stood on his top.
1: Maliciously and with intent to wound.
3: It was an accident.
1: Lister, I put it to you. How is it possible to stand on one small toe by accident? You didn't stand on my toe at all. You stood on my entire foot, thereby obstructing a superior technician in pursuit of vital duty.
3: But the vital duty was him going to snap my guitar in off.
1: Whereupon you leapt from the top bunk onto the hole of my right foot.
5: All right, that's
1: enough. Had there been a crisis situation, Lister, I would have had to perform my duties hopping. Clearly putting the ship at risk, clearly therefore mutiny.
5: Finished?
1: However, I'm not a vindictive man, so I don't intend to apply for the death penalty.
5: There are 169 people on board this ship. You, Rimmer, are over one man. Why can't you two get on?
3: You see, I try, sir. I'm not an insubordinate man by nature. I try and respect Rimmer and everything, but it's not easy because he's such a smeghead.
1: Did you hear that, sir? Lister, do you have any conception of the penalty for describing a superior technician as a smeghead?
5: Oh, Rimmer. You are a smeghead.
1: With respect, sir, your career's over. Talk under your finish, you big lizard.
6: We're all gathered here today to pay our last respects to George McIntyre. George was an excellent officer and as good a friend as anyone could ever hope to have. And he'll be missed more deeply and more completely than he could ever know. I now commend his ashes to the stars he loved so much. Goodbye, George. We'll miss you. This is a piece of music he specially requested. Start the tape, please, Holly.
0: I'll see you later, I'll get it.
3: There goes McIntyre. Bye, George. That was George?
4: Really? I thought it was Mary, Queen of Scots.
3: Hey, I was watching that.
4: Well, tough. You touch that guitar, Lister, I'll remove the E string and garrote you with it.
3: Can I do anything? Is it okay to breathe? Can I breathe?
7: Lister, I have an exam tomorrow, which I intend to pass.
3: I know, yeah, by cheating.
7: This is not cheating. It's merely an aid to memory. Helps me marshal the facts already in my command.
3: What does copying the entire textbooks onto your body? Why don't you hand your body in and let them mark that?
7: Lister, do you think it's easy for someone like me to become an officer? Someone who wasn't academy educated? Someone who didn't have the right knobby background? Someone who didn't have the right parents?
3: You didn't have the right parents? Whose parents did you have?
7: My parents. The wrong parents.
3: I'm just saying, you know, if you can't pass fair and square, why bother?
7: Well, you would, Lister, because you've got no ambition, no drive. You're perfectly content to be the lowest rank on this ship.
3: I'm not the lowest rank on this ship. What about the laboratory mice? Tell those mice to do something, they've got to jump to it. Yes, Mr. Lister, sir!
7: Lister, you are a nothing.
3: I'm not a nothing, I've got me plan.
7: What's that, the plan to be the slobbiest entity in the entire universe?
3: No. My 5-year plan. You see, I'm going to do 2 more trips, and I've been saving up all me pay.
7: Since when?
3: Since always. That's why I never buy any soap or deodorants or socks or anything like that, you know. Anyway, I'm going to buy myself a little farm on Fiji. I'm going to get a sheep and a cow and breed horses.
7: With a sheep and a cow?
3: No, with horses and horses.
7: On Fiji?
3: Yeah, the prices there are unbelievable.
7: Yes, because they had a volcanic eruption and now most of Fiji's 3 feet below sea level.
3: It's only 3 feet they can wade. That's why the animals are going to have to be quite tall.
7: Nice plan, Lister. Excellent plan. Brilliant plan, Lister. What about the sheep? What are you going to do, buy them water wings? Fit them with stilts? Better still, you could crossbreed them with dolphins and have leaping mutton.
3: You can get a drainage grant these days.
7: Why bother, Lister? You could be the first man to produce wet-look knitwear.
3: Look, this is why I never, ever said anything to you, because I knew you'd say something like this.
7: Lister, you've got the brain of a cheese sandwich.
8: Morning, Farmer Lister. I'm just popping down to the shops in my submarine. Can I buy you anything?
9: The Welcome Back George McIntyre reception is about to begin in the refectory. George says he'd like to invite everybody, especially those who weren't able to attend his funeral.

0: you miss out?
1: No, I'm waiting for it to come out in paperback.
2: Waiting for it to come out. Peterson, have you got a coin? I've just been shown this great new intelligence test. What you've got to do is force the coin onto your forehead, and then the more times you can bang yourself on the head without it falling off, the more intelligent you are. You're going to go for it.
1: He's going for it!
2: You ready? Can you feel it?
1: Yep.
2: Can you feel it?
1: Yep.
2: Can you feel it?
1: Yep.
2: Go!
0: Go on, Peterson. Go on.
1: Come on, now, come on. Whoa!
3: Folks, today is a day for both sadness and joy. Sadness for the passing away of George, and joy because George is back with us, albeit as a hologram. Now, some of you may not have traveled with a hologram before, so I ask you to treat him as a normal man because he is in every respect like George. He has George's personality and George's knowledge and experience. Of course, he can't lift anything or touch anything, so I ask you to cooperate with his request, and please, take every care not to walk through them, not even when you're in a hurry. Thank you.
4: Whoa! Steve!
5: I want to thank everybody for giving me such a marvelous funeral. I've just seen the vid. And I want to thank the captain for his beautiful eulogy.
6: Beautiful.
5: But I still don't understand why he didn't use the one I wrote. This must seem pretty spooky for everyone, but I don't want you to think of me as someone who's dead, more as someone who's no longer a threat to your marriages. I think Joe knows what I'm talking about. As you know, Holly's only capable of sustaining one hologram. So my advice to anyone more vital to the mission than me is, if you die, I'll kill you.
7: Whoa! Upstanding for the cutting of the cake. Flight coordinator George McIntyre.
4: George!
3: Just one thing before the disco. Holly tells me that he sensed a non-human life form aboard.
2: Say it, it's Rimmer.
3: We don't know what it is, Lister. So just be careful, okay?
6: I'm taking you in, Rimmer.
8: Right, they're bound to ask the right thigh, which is 10%. They must ask the left thigh, which is 20%. They've got to ask one of the forearms.
9: Which means I've passed already. Anything on the left chin's a bonus.
8: Right. Cutie, current under tension is... What's this? Current under tension is equal. Current under tension is expandable. Current under tension is expensive. What does this mean? What does any of this mean? I've covered my body in complete and utter and total absolute nonsense gibberish.
9: Plus 20% of the ship's course minus the Pythagoras theorem multiplied by 2 over the x-axis minus 1 equals the total velocity of red dwarf, which means I know everything about astroengineering. Good morning, Lister, for probably the last time.
6: You got it all down, have you, Rimmer?
9: A couple of blanks, but I think we're there.
6: So you can't remember any?
9: Think what you will, Lister.
6: F-I-S-H. That's how you spell fish. And you just keel over. I'm sure it'll all come flooding back to you.
9: Dry up, Lister.
10: Will entrants for the engineer's examination now make their way to the teaching room?
6: No, Rimmer, honestly, good luck.
9: It's all right, Lister. I'm in complete and total control.
6: Lock. Lock.
11: Frankenstein.
6: Come on, Frankenstein.
11: You're getting really big now, you know. I hope it's not twins. You've already got all my milk ration. Never mind, when the baby cat comes, maybe we can give him water and pretend it's milk. It's only a baby cat, it won't know it. Hey, do you want to see me picture the Fiji again, Frankie? You're going to love it there. Look!
12: Okay, everybody, you've got 3 hours. No modems, no speaking slide rules. Turn over and start. Good luck.

0: Hi, where's the captain's office?
1: Over there where it says captain's office. Where it's always said captain's office.
0: So that's the captain's office. So how are you then?
1: Right.
0: Do you know what he wants to see me for?
1: Yes, I think you've been promoted to admiral.
0: Oh, yeah?
1: Yeah, for your diligence and general devotion to duty.
0: Oh, yeah?
2: Lister.
0: You asked to see me, Captain.
3: Where's the cat?
0: What? What cat?
3: Lister, not only are you so stupid, you bring aboard an unquarantined animal and jeopardize every man and woman on this ship. Not only that, but you take a photograph of yourself with the cat and send it to be processed in the ship's lab. Now, I'm going to ask you again. Do you have a cat?
0: No.
3: Have you got a cat?
0: That one.
3: Where'd you get it? Titan? Don't you realize that that thing could be carrying anything? Don't you remember what happened on the Oregon with the rabbits? Lister, a loose animal aboard the ship could get anywhere. It could get into the air ducts. It could get into Holly. You know, a little nibble here and a little nibble there, Lister, and before you know it, we're flying backwards. Now, I want that cat, and I want it now.
0: Sit. Just suppose I did have a cat. Just suppose. What would you do with Frankenstein?
3: I'd send it down to the medical center and I'd have it cut up and test run on it.
0: Would you put it back together when you'd finished?
3: Lister, the cat would be dead.
0: So with respect, sir, what's in it for the cat?
3: Lister, give me that cat!
0: It's not as easy as that. Me and the cat, we're going to have a baby cat. And we're going to buy a farm on Fiji. And we're going to have a sheep and a cow and three horses. It's me plan. And no one can get in the way of it. Not even you. And I do respect you. Sir?
3: Mister, do you want to go into stasis for the rest of the trip and forfeit 18 months' wages?
0: No.
3: Do you want to hand over that cat?
0: No.
3: Choose.
4: Look, Dave, no one wants to go through with this.
0: It's okay, I can handle it.
5: Rimmer, are you all right?
6: I can't really remember. I think I did quite well.
5: What's going ahead?
4: Haven't you ever traveled interstellar?
5: No.
4: Oh, you don't feel a thing. The stasis room creates a static field of time. See, just as X-rays can't pass through lead, time cannot penetrate the stasis field. So, although you exist, you no longer exist in time, and for you, time itself does not exist. You see, although you're still a mass, you are no longer an event in space-time. You are a non-event mass with a quantum probability of zero.
5: How simple is that, eh? I am ready.
4: See you in 18 months. Holly, activate the stasis field.
7: Okay, Frank.

0: Good morning, Dave. It is now safe for you to emerge from stasis.
1: I've only just got in.
0: Please proceed to the drive room for debriefing.
1: Where is everybody up?
0: They're dead, Dave.
1: Who is?
0: Everybody, Dave.
1: What, Captain Hollister?
0: Everybody's dead, Dave.
1: What, Todd Hunter?
0: Everybody's dead, Dave.
1: What, Selby?
0: They're all dead. Everybody's dead, Dave.
1: Peterson isn't, is he?
0: Everybody is dead, Dave.
1: Not Chen.
0: Gordon Bennett, yes, Chen. Everybody. Everybody's dead, Dave.
1: Rimmer.
0: He's dead, Dave. Everybody is dead. Everybody is dead, Dave.
1: Wait. Are you trying to tell me everybody's dead?
0: I should have never let him out in the first place.
1: How?
0: Drive plate was inefficiently repaired. It blew, and the entire crew was subjected to a lethal dose of cadmium 2 before I could seal the area.
1: Oh, this is terrible. And why is it so dirty around here, Hall? What is this stuff?
0: That is catering officer Olaf Peterson.
1: I've been eating half the crew. And who's that?
0: That's Captain Hollister.
1: And that's Todd Hunter?
0: No, that's second technician Rimmer.
1: Oh, yeah. I didn't recognise him without his report book. What was Rimmer doing in the drive room?
0: He was explaining to the captain why he hadn't sealed the drive plate properly.
1: So wait, how long was I in stasis?
0: Well, I couldn't release you until the radiation reached a safe background level.
1: How long?
0: 3 million years.
1: 3 million years? I've still got that library book. What about Chrissy? What about Chrissy Kachansky?
0: She's dead, Dave.
1: No way.
0: I don't suppose it's any consolation, but if she were still alive, the age difference would be insurmountable.
1: She was part of me plan. I never got round to telling her, but she was going to come with me to Fiji. She's going to wear a white dress and ride the horses, and I was going to take care of everything else. It was me plan. I planned it.
0: Well, she won't be much use to you in Fiji now. Not unless it snows and you need something to grip the path with. Sorry. I'm sorry about that. I've been on my own for 3 million years. I'm just used to saying what I think. I think I've gone a bit peculiar, to tell you the truth.
1: So everyone's dead. I'm on my own. It's just me.
0: Well, technically speaking, yeah.
1: What do you mean, technically speaking?
2: Hello, Lister. Long time no see.
1: Rimmer, you're a hologram?
2: Yes, that's because I'm dead. Dead as a can of Spam. And it's all thanks to you.
1: Me? What did I do?
2: If you hadn't kept that stupid cat, Lister, and hadn't been sent to stasis, I would have had some help when I was mending the drive plate, and I wouldn't be dead.
1: What's it feel like?
2: Death? It's like being on holiday with a group of Germans.
1: I mean being a hologram?
2: Do you mind? Being a hologram is fine, Lister. I still have the same drives, the same feelings, the same emotions. But I can't touch anything. Never again will I be able to brush a rose against my cheek, cradle a laughing child, or interfere with a woman sexually.
1: Rimmer, you never used to do any of those things anyway.
2: But I would have done one day, murderer.
1: Hey, I didn't do anything. It was you who didn't fix the drive plates properly.
2: Is this me here?
1: Yeah.
2: Me?
1: Come on, Rimmer, look on the bright side.
2: The bright side? What bright side? I'm dead. I'm composed entirely of light, and I'm alone in space with a man who'd lose a battle of wits with a stuffed iguana. Where's the bright side?
1: What's an iguana? And look, you're not dead, are you? I mean, you're dead, but you're not dead, because you're still here, aren't you?
2: Lister, I'm not really here. I'm not really me, don't you see? I'm a computer simulation of me. That's me there, that pile of albino mouse droppings.
1: Come on. Lots of people have died. Lots of people have died and gone on and done really, really well. You're a hologram, so what?
2: I suppose you're right, Lister. I've got to pull myself together. But you've got to help me. You've got to be my hands and my touch.
1: I know the sort of things you like to touch. No way, Rimmer, forget it.
2: Are you smoking, Lister, in the drive room?
1: Yeah. I stopped for quite a while, but I'm back on them now.
2: You're on report, Squire. I can't write it down. I'll remember it.
1: Oh. Rimmer, look, I know it's wrong of me to speak ill of the dead and all that, but you're still a smeghead.
2: I beg your pardon?
1: I said you're still a smeghead.
2: Lister, do you have any conception of the penalty for describing a deceased superior technician as a smeghead?

0: How am I looking? Looking nice. No, wait a minute. I'm looking better than nice. I'm looking dangerous. Ow! Dangerous! Ah! Hey, what's that? Oh, it's my shadow. Hey, even my shadow's looking nice. I'm looking nice. My shadow's looking nice. What a team! We are unbelievable. Okay, team, this way. No, this way. Ow! Yeah! This way.
1: Listen, just hold your horses. Listen to me.
0: Uh-oh. Better make myself look big. Fearsome. I was fearsome. Me and my shadow. Oh, come on, boy. Falling down the...
2: Holly, what was that?
3: During the radioactive crisis state, your cat and her kittens were safely sealed in the hold, and they've been breeding there for 3 million years and have evolved into the life form you just saw in the corridor.
2: I don't get it.
3: Well, you know how mankind evolved from apes?
2: Yeah, I know that.
3: He evolved from cats. His ancestors were cats. He's descended from cats. He is a cat.
2: Oh, yeah. Hello? Cat?
0: Whoa! Chris!
4: Stand back, mister.
2: Da! Da! Da! Da! Da! Da! Da! Da!
0: Here you go, cat.
2: Crispy!
4: Holly says you like these.
0: Hey, you monkeys eat off the floor. Don't you got no style or sophistication?
2: Oh, I'm sorry, cat. I'm sorry.
0: You people are unbelievable.
1: Where are all your other catty friends, Cat?
0: Good, Crispy, man.
1: But where are all your other little kitties? Are they gone? Are they dead? Have they left you?
2: Who cares?
1: I want it off the ship.
2: No. He's coming home with us, aren't you, Cat?
1: Home? And where exactly is home supposed to be?
2: Earth.
1: Earth? What makes you think there'll be any Earth, Lister? And even if there is, look what it's done to a household pet in 3 million years. Can you imagine what humankind has evolved into? To them, you'll be the equivalent of the slime that first crawled out of the oceans.
2: I could smarten myself up a bit.
1: Yeah, you're a dinosaur. You're extinct. You've got nothing.
2: Hey, I've still got me plan. And I've still got a cat, okay? It's not Frankenstein, but it's still a cat.
0: Did you say Frankenstein?
2: Yeah, she was your great-great-great-great-great-great-grandmother or something.
0: The Holy Mother? The Virgin Birth? No one believes that stuff.
2: The Virgin Birth? No, it was a big black Tom on Titan.
0: Frankenstein, yeah! I remember that stuff from kiddie school. The Holy Mother, saved by Cloyster the Stupid, who was frozen in time and who gave up of his life that we might live.
2: No, it's not Cloyster. It's me, it's Lister. It's Lister the Stupid.
0: Who shall returneth to lead us to Fushal, the promised land?
2: No, it's not Fushal, it's Fiji. And I will. I'll lead you there. That's where we're going. Holly, plot a course for Fiji. Look out, eh? The slime's coming home.

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4: Monday, or mañana, as we say, in the heart of this eternal landscape. 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Tramontana Mountains. 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The sun-kissed, can you have sun-kissed donkeys? 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I better check. Oh, shut up. Quite right, Elgar, he was helping, but he isn't anymore. 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Oh, don't bother. I'll make it mules instead of donkeys. Grizzled mules. No, wizened. With its wide variety of relaxing and colourful sun loungers, Casa Julio Sa Poblar offers the perfect bolt hole for stressed out yuppies. 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No, I think I'll risk it. It's only Hearts and Bucks Life magazine. Right. €188 a night is a small price to pay for a sumptuous taste of stunning paradise. Yes, I know it's not Chekhov, but it's putting food in your bowl, thank you very much. We wouldn't have two Doritos to rub together otherwise. Tuesday, or Council Tax Direct Debit Day, as we say in the reality-clad streets of Berkhamsted. My virtual journey to the Tramontana Mountains was born of necessity, not unlike my ghostly trip to Carol Vorderman's Snowdonia, and indeed Damon Hill's Dolomites. The current credit crisis being worsened when my creative writing class dropped its collective bombshell at the leisure centre last week.
5: It's a minute past nine, you know.
6: Oh, that's a pity. Just when I was starting to get into magic realism.
7: My bus leaves at 5 past on the dot. That's the only realism I'm interested in.
4: Quite right, Stan. We'll examine the other 97 years of solitude in our class next week.
5: No, we won't. We're all on holiday.
4: So you're all going together, are you? All on the same charabang?
6: No. I'm off to Sicily. Pearl's won a competition to go to Euro Disney.
7: I'm grabbing a week in my leased-back condo in Dubai. There's nothing not to like there.
4: Oh, well, so I'll be talking to myself. Might even get a word in for once.
5: Oh, look at the wheels going round. He thinks he's going to get paid, but he isn't.
6: No, we let them know at the office we wouldn't be coming. Stan texted.
4: Then perhaps I'll take a well-earned holiday too.
7: Your whole life's a holiday. When did you get up this morning?
4: Well, it's irrelevant because I was preparing my notes for this lecture till I was 5.
7: Downloading from Wikipedia, you mean? In your pyjamas?
5: We can see the frayed bottoms under your tracksuit.
7: You want to try doing a proper job of work? That's the way to earn a holiday.
4: Stan, I thought you had a bus to catch.
7: Well, there's another one in half an hour. I'm Sky Plusing Grand Designs, anyway.
6: Have you ever thought about retraining?
5: Ian, what has?
7: You could work in a charity shop. They're always looking for people.
5: Ah, you're halfway there with your beard and sandals.
6: Oh, there's a call centre, there's a burgeoning market. You know they make them watch EastEnders and Corrie now, the ones who work out there, so they've got something to make conversation about.
5: He'd be no good. 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
7: Garden centre, pizza delivery. I think I'll catch the 10:05 now. I'm enjoying this. Self-storage.
5: Dustbin washer, £2 a time.
4: While turning a deaf ear to my writing class's well-meaning but frankly asinine suggestions for alternative employment, I was forced to focus my mind on how precisely I would replace the £20 in cash that forms the cornerstone of the second half of Ed Reardon's week. Like my illustrious literary predecessors, I'm not averse to getting my hands dirty in the interests of earning money, gun-running in South America, washing up in a Paris kitchen, or even walking Martin Amis's dog when he's on his next humanitarian fact-finding mission to Wimbledon. But these mind-broadening activities are a poor substitute for earning one's living as a writer, which, after all, is what it says on my passport, or did when I last saw it. And that's why I employ an agent to secure me writing commissions and generally look after my interests 24/7, as the 12-year-olds say. It's actually more like 24/5 because they don't work weekends. They don't often come in on Monday either, or Friday. Then there are all the lunches, the gallery openings, first nights. So, at a conservative estimate, 24/7 is in effect 4/3.
8: Hi, this is Ping at Felix Jeffrey Associates. Except it's not, because we're all on holiday this week. Hooray! Bucket and spadage! Oh, Octavia's in Antarctica, Araminta's in Atlanta, Atalanta's in... Oh, forgotten me. But I'm in a really good place right now with my parents in the Dordogne.
7: No.
8: So, don't bother leaving a message. But hope you have a fab weekend if it's Thursday. Or if it's Tuesday, I hope you had one. Bye!
4: Who else owes this money, Elgar? A couple of these grapes are a bit squash. Could try taking them back. Have we still got the receipt? Ah. Mm. They were reduced for quick sale anyway. Damn. Ah.
9: Hi, can I help?
4: So it was that gnawing exigencies of a life lived on the edge drove me to the offices of the local lifestyle magazine.
10: Well, yes, I hope so. I was looking for the accounts department or the editor's office if this invoice has to go by there first.
9: It's both. You're looking at both. And the design department and circulation. So, talk to me.
10: Well, I recently conducted a restaurant review for your magazine, Eduardo's Pantry. The bill came to £35.50 plus 10p for the photocopy of the receipt.
9: This is our commercial.
11: Seen the new look, Hearts and Bucks Live?
9: No.
11: You don't know what you're missing.
9: Okay, then, impress me.
11: 256 pages packed with news, views, reviews, cars, food, drinks, celebrities, best buys, and there's more.
9: There's more?
11: Houses, fashion, ideas for great days out with the kids and the arts.
9: Whoa, I'm impressed.
11: Put the fizz back in your life with the Hearts and Bucks. £3.50 at all good news agents.
9: Not sure that was worth 7,000 quid.
10: I don't know, could have mentioned late chemists, but apart from that, it does the job.
9: But are you getting the Bucks Fizz reference?
10: No, you're not getting that. You won't get that unless you put Bucks and Fizz close together, preferably in the right order. We're not in London.
9: Yes, I keep forgetting. I'm Carol Delahay, the new editor and publisher. And can I say, if you have outstanding bills, you need to contact the previous publisher, Roger Delahay.
10: Any relation?
9: Not anymore.
10: Right. It is only £35. I suppose a pedant might point out that you've just spent considerably more on a commercial which you've already admitted isn't very effective.
9: I suppose a pedant might also point out that Eduardo's Pantry was closed down 2 months ago by the health inspector.
10: Well, could a home be found for my piece in the Berkhamsted Bygone section, perhaps? It's a shame to waste 50 words.
9: Mr. Reardon.
10: Ed.
9: Ed. You sound like a writer who's been around the block a few times.
10: Actually, yes. I offered to review the dry cleaners next door, but they weren't playing ball either.
9: Well... Don't despair.
10: No, I won't. There's still the pet shop and pound world.
9: No, what I mean is, we're putting together a travel supplement, very upmarket. Sumptuous Spanish retreats with an eco-spin.
10: Pamper yourself in the pampas.
9: Yes, except that's South America. But we need someone to write the advertorial copy. Someone who can turn out 2 dozen pieces by the end of the week.
10: Excellent. When do I leave?
9: You don't. If you want local colour, you can get some leaflets from the travel agents across the road. Anything else, your tour guide will be Senor Google.
10: And what sort of fee would I be commanding?
9: 200 words apiece, tenner each.
10: So that's 240, and including this restaurant bill, £275.50.
9: I'll give you 250.
10: Right. You couldn't let me have the 10p for the photocopying, could you? Rumour has it at the swimming pool you can get 5 Asda sausages for that.
9: With the compliments of the accounts department.
4: Thursday. Still 8 more vine-drenched Spanish hideaways to exalt in shimmering prose before I get my 250 knicker. Yet I find myself eager to please Carol Delahaye, my new and really quite impressive editor, in a way I haven't felt about any of my other recent employers. Damon Hill, for example, left me quite unmoved. Literally so, because I didn't go to the Dolomites either.
10: While the kids are watching DVDs, thoughtfully provided by the owner of the Finca, the adults... No, grown-ups, that's 2 words, can relax on the pine-clad terrace and be lulled by the sound of the waves gently lapping on the nearby... nearby. I better check it's close enough for them to hear it, above the sound of the mopeds without silencers, which is actually what you get lulled by anywhere you go.

0: hear it above the sound of the mopeds without silencers, which is actually what you get lulled by anywhere you go in Europe. Oh, hurry up, broadband, for heaven's sake. Adolescent and foolish as it is, I seem unable to stop myself imagining Carol and I listening to said lapping together while enjoying the unforgettable tapas served on a superb piece of wood. Ridiculous, of course, because who knows what her circumstances are and to what extent Mr. Delahaye is still in the picture. Did he give Carol the magazine as part of a divorce settlement? How big is he? Did Carol ever do any modelling? And if so, is she on Google Images? All compelling reasons for getting the broadband functioning properly again. Oh, there you are at last. I thought you might have gone on holiday like everybody else. Well, I'll tell you how you can help me, Sunil. You can explain the anomaly of my paying you £17.99 a month, for which I'm getting currently nothing in return, be it broadband, narrowband, or rubberband, which, come to think of it, might work better. So, yes, I've done little else but reboot all afternoon. In fact, it's the rebooting that's caused me to miss a winner at Haydock because I couldn't place an online bet. No, I didn't see Coronation Street last night, nor am I interested in talking about the weather. No, I don't believe I will bear with you. Instead, I'll inform you that unless my broadband service is up and running before tonight's meeting at Windsor, I'll be cancelling my direct debit. No, it's not a problem for me either, so I'll leave that with you, Sunil. Yes, indeed, Elgar. That should do the trick. Hello, Ping. I wonder if I could use your computer.
1: Oh, sure, I'll log you on. Do you want to check your Facebook tags?
0: No, whatever it means. My broadband's crashed for reasons I won't bore you with, so I need to do a few hours' research, if that's all right.
1: No, I'm not even here. The office is closed.
0: But I thought you were all on holiday last week.
1: Oh, didn't I change the message? Oh, I've got that to do as well now. Yeah, thanks for coming in, Ed.
0: Well, I hadn't intended to. I was trying to work at the London Library, but I was unceremoniously ejected from the reading room.
1: Oh, Ed, what for?
0: Reading. It's not allowed after lunch. The page turns disturb the members' sleep. I admit I was doing a bit of shouting, too, at the London Review of Books, an unusually egregious piece about the mighty Boosh.
1: Oh, they are so brilliant! I love The Chosen One, The Chosen One is fun, fun, fun!
0: Yeah, I wonder they don't call it the London Review of Boosh and have done with it. Anyway, why are you here if you're still on holiday?
1: Because I've got to wire some money to Araminta. She's stuck in Georgia.
0: You sure it's not Atlanta that's in Georgia?
1: What? No, Atlanta's in Tashkent.
0: Ah.
1: With Georgia. So I'm the nearest to London, that's why I've had to come back. And thank God I did, Ed, because Minty's dinosaur egg hasn't been watered. Look, it's nearly dried out.
0: Oh, dear.
1: That must have been how they went extinct last time.
0: Have.
1: What?
0: Must have, not of.
1: I've been speaking French all week. Look, I've got to get on. If I miss the evening flight, it goes up from 40p to 700 quid.
0: You know, I could write about 4 travel articles on the basis of what you just told me.
1: Do you do travel stuff?
0: Just to buy food, yes.
1: Why didn't you say? We get masses of those jobs come in.
0: Really?
1: Well, that's what Minty's doing in Georgia. Her uncle, like, edits the Times or the Telegraph or something, so he needs shed loads of holiday pieces written.
0: Well, if ever one of those sheds were to become vacant, I'd be more than willing.
1: Oh, yeah, well, there's one here that Minty can't do. Ecuador. You go and live among this brilliant tribe, right, who live in pots.
0: In pots, you say? Sounds like a holiday of a lifetime.
1: Ed, they've been living like that for 2,000 years, so I think they know what they're doing. So, like, if you want to write it, here are the tickets and whatever.
0: What do you mean? I'd actually have to go there.
1: Well, if you don't fancy it, just say, and I'll send the tickets to Johnny Vegas.
0: No, don't do that. Anyway, I doubt they could have found a pot big enough.
1: Could have, Ed.
2: Oh, Ed, great. Is that the Finkers copy?
0: Very nearly.
2: What? Oh, no, don't you let me down, too. This is just what Jonathan Caner said would happen.
0: Who?
2: The Mail's astrologer. Don't you read him? Or are you one of those people who thinks it's all rubbish?
0: Absolutely not. I'm a sucker for all of them. But then, I'm a Libran, so I would be.
2: Uh-oh. Earth and water. I'm Gemini.
0: Well, I'm on the cusp of, you know, the other one, Copernicus, is it? But anyway, the thing is, I've had a bit of an IT glitch, so I was wondering if I could research the last 3 thinkers on the computers here.
2: Oh, sure, that one's plugged in. But let me see what you've done. I really need something to show to the advertisers.
0: Right.
2: I'm not sure about the title, a bit literary.
0: Well, that's okay, lose it. It was a quote from Cervantes, but not set in stone. How about Think Thinkers?
2: Ooh, I'm liking that. And I love the name you've given yourself.
0: Ah, good, yes. I thought Zoe da Costa might have the right hearts and butts ring to it.
2: Now, advice. Which of these 2 picks goes best with our cover feature on the big mustard revival?

0: Bible?
1: Well, the one of the jars all labelled mustard certainly tells the story. But, I'd probably go for the beautiful woman on the picnic blanket.
0: That's me.
1: What? Oh, so it is. You were partially obscured by the slice of pork pie.
0: Right. Well, go with the one of me. Sorry, I know you're working, but I'm a bit stuck for a title.
1: Well, there's hot stuff. Perhaps that's a bit obvious, though.
0: Some of the mustards we profile are on the mild side.
1: So, how about cutting the mustard?
0: Ed, where have you been all my life?
1: Oh, around.
0: It's perfect. Oh, no, it's not. Because the topiary feature we're doing is called cutting hedge.
1: Well, it'll have to be one for the pot, then, won't it? There we are, that's the Spanish piece done. Do you want this printed up? Oh, finger licking good. There's another one.
0: Woo!
1: You must be my muse, Carol.
0: You couldn't fix my car while you're at it, could you? And maybe pay the designer to stop him taking me to court.
1: Actually, while I'm here, should I print out my invoice?
0: Ah, yes. Now then.
2: Friday. These are strange and uncertain times, not only for the region's estate agents. Despite the optimistic claim in the Hearts and Bucks Life property section that the bounce back starts here, but also for Ed Reardon, who is experiencing the unusual sensation of writing for nothing and for once not minding too much about it. Working in an office has been equally unfamiliar. Not only does one have to wear clothes rather than just underwear or swimming trunks, smoking appears to be frowned upon, and instead of having Elgar around me, I've had Carol, though she isn't in the habit of jumping skittishly up onto my lap and digging her nails into my thighs. Not yet, anyway.
1: Now, let me say straight away that this lunch is on me.
0: Okay.
1: No argument. Oh, good. Well, we understand each other anyway. The Times can pay for this.
0: The Elsbury Times?
1: No, the Times. They're sending me to Ecuador to do a travel piece. Well, I say travel. I'll probably end up gun running again.
0: Oh. Are you sure you can spare the time to help me out on the Top 10 Kettles copy?
1: No, I'm looking forward to it. I've always found those so-called surveys of the weekend supplements rather unconvincing. You wonder how rigorous the testing process actually is.
0: Oh, it doesn't have to be at all. You just make the best buy the one the manufacturer sent us for nothing.
1: Yes, I suppose that would simplify the writing process. And it'd give us a bit more time together to maybe hammer out another draft of the radio commercial.
0: Oh, no, I won't be going back to the office because it's a red afternoon.
1: Red meaning?
0: Me time.
1: Ah.
0: Don't you colour code your diary?
1: Well, I've often meant to, but sometimes it disappears for weeks on end, or I haven't got any felt-tip pens because I haven't been into the BBC for a while, but I know I should, and I probably will.
0: Good. How else are you going to achieve a work-life balance, Ed? See? Red for me time, green for exercise.
1: There are two different shades of green there.
0: One for Pilates, one for early morning run.
1: And what are all these brown bits?
0: Comedy. I try and go to at least one open mic night a week. Who's your favourite stand-up, Ed?
1: Oh, well, they're all so good these days, especially the younger ones.
0: And see the purple star? That's the mighty Boosh at the O2.
1: Oh, I do so envy you. I'm turning a deep shade of early morning run.
0: Are you really a Booshy?
1: Oh, congenitally so. I love the chosen one.
0: So we do have something in common after all.
1: Oh, I think we could probably find all sorts of areas where we're in harmony. So, let's have a bottle of, well, what would you like, red, white or fizz?
0: I don't drink.
1: Good thinking. Can we just have some water, please? And I'll go back to the office and get that award-winning kettle on. And it boils up a treat in less than 3 minutes. Perfect for the busy executive on the move, or just Mum snatching a few precious moments for her mid-morning cuppa. This is coming depressingly easily, Elgar. Elgar? Oh, of course. You're at home. It's a red day for you, Elgar. Meow time.
3: Hello. G'day. Oh, sorry, I heard you talking to someone.
1: No, just myself. It helps me concentrate.
3: Thought you might be Skyping.
1: No. Sounds like you might be looking for the rented accommodation section. I'm afraid they're out of the office right now.
3: No. I've just come in to drop my invoice off. Did a bit of writing for the mag. I wrote the mustards feature, yeah? I'm Lavinia Cavendish.
1: Oh, hello. I'm Zoe DaCosta, Travel.
3: Pleased to meet you, mate. Actually, I'm also Suki Danbury, hedge cutting.
1: Yes, I'm afraid we have to trim that a bit.
3: No worries, mate. Yeah, look, I'm not really a journo. Just came in to place an advertisement to sell my convertible. Jeez, how often do you get to use that in a Brit summer? Next thing I know, I'm writing a cover feature for a prestigious county magazine.
1: I see it's for £450, this invoice.
3: That's including 20 for the garden shears.
1: Well, I have to tell you, Suki, that given the editor's cash flow situation, you might have to wait until the... fine day.
3: Oh, I'll have to see if I can't persuade Carol to pay me in kind, if you're with me. I mean, talk about a spectacular piece of hardware, mate.
1: Really? I haven't noticed.
3: How fit is she?
1: I wouldn't know. I'm just a pommy poofter.
3: Hey, do you want to go kick a ball around? We could maybe have a picnic. I've got a hell of a lot of muster to get through, and they only allow 100 mils on the plane.
1: So you're leaving soon, then?
3: Not till next year.
1: Well, I'm sorry to disappoint you, but Carol's, not going to be here for a while.
3: Yeah? Well, there was nothing about that in my horoscope.
1: Yes, in fact, that's what she's doing. An astrology refresher course. A day for each sign of the you know, the thing. So that's 13 days, isn't it?
3: 12.
1: Plus a day for the overview, of course. So she'll be away almost a fortnight.
3: Struth! Oh, well, maybe if I fix her car for her while she's away, I'll get my route when she comes back.
1: Well, that's certainly a strategy. Saturday. Time was of the essence, and if I was to woo and win Carol Delahaye within the two-week window I'd created, I had to move fast. At any rate, a good deal faster than I did in the kick-around with my blonde and broad-shouldered rival for her affections. I started by turning down his offer afterwards to go for a few beers, a measure of how serious I was. Then it was back to the office and on to eBay to flog the tickets for my sojourn among the pot dwellers of Ecuador, and with a bit of luck, raise enough money to show Carol a taste of La Dolce Vita, the real one. Not the calf on the Tring roundabout offering friendly service, a wide variety of freshly made paninis, now taking bookings for Christmas. Blimey, €2,000. Thank you very much, Mr. de Grunigan of Antwerp. Enjoy your pot. That'll buy Carol and me some us time and leave plenty over to pay the council tax arrears. As for you, Lavinia Cavendish, you just lost your place in the queue, cobber.
4: And you know what? I don't care about your monthly bills, because if you don't pay, I don't publish. Right? Right.
1: Oh dear. More recalcitrant advertisers. I hope it's not the Finca people.
4: My recalcitrant dick of a husband. It's not my problem his mother's got Alzheimer's.
1: Oh, poor you. Well, poor her as well, obviously, but...
4: Yeah, but it's me that suffers.
1: Of course, of course. Maybe a supplement or care home's in the next Hearts and Bucks life. Let's think, home sweet residential home.
4: Oh, I need more than that. I've got the advertisers screaming for copies which the printers won't print until I've paid them £30,000. And on top of that, we've had a break-in. They could have taken the computers. We could have claimed for them, but no, they just left sweet wrappers everywhere. Bloody kids.
1: No, I'm afraid that was me, actually. I just came in to do a bit of work over the weekend. I hope you don't mind.
4: I thought you'd finished Top 10 Kettles.
1: No, sorry, I came in to work on my Ecuador travel piece, and, well, you know what it's like for us non-drinkers. We develop a bit of a sweet tooth.
4: Well, at least you're not shafting me like everybody else.
1: Paris thought.
4: I work so hard on this magazine, Ed. I don't know anybody else who works as hard as I do. What I really need is a holiday.
1: Where would you like to go, ideally?
4: Oh, I don't know. When I think of all my girlfriends spending 10 days in a stilt house in Sri Lanka.
1: Anywhere a bit closer.
4: Even a mini break in Lisbon would be something.
1: Consider it done.
4: What? You and me?
1: Separate pots, of course. I mean, separate rooms. My Huarani friends shielded their eyes as the bad harvest bird, as they called it, soared above them, spewing its kerosene footprint over their historic lands. Fingering the clay amulet they presented me with at my coronation, it occurred to me... Sunday. It's many years since the loins prompted such an access of creativity and generosity. One would have to go back to the fruitless clerihue I sent to the New Statesman in 1985 in an attempt to win lunch for two for me and Ted Cartwright's wife. So it was an agreeably revivifying sensation. And adjusting the shackles of his seatbelt, the writer pondered the question, who has the more enviable lifestyle, the visitor from the land of stagflation, or the Huarani in their ceramic simplicity under the benign shadow of Mount Tungurahua? Discuss. And print. Yes, Elgar, this is the best of me, as your namesake once said of his dream of Gerontius. Talking of which, still only 9 o'clock, but I think we'll turn in. A cup of hot milk. Yes, I see what you've been going on about all these years. There you are, you can have the top.
2: One of the more agreeable side effects of abstinence, apart from a saving of several hundred pounds a week and getting off the train at the right station, is that one sleeps like a baby. As I retired that night after dispatching my Ecuador travel feature a day early, all seemed well with the world. The council tax could wait because my luggage was packed, my passport had resurfaced, tucked inside an old espadrille with a 5-lira note and 6 hotel sugar cubes, slightly discoloured, for I was about to go abroad, in reality this time, and under my own name, on a promising mini-break with a woman of my dreams.

0: Yes.
1: Ed, is that you?
0: Hmm?
1: Oh, thank God you're not still there.
0: Where?
1: Ecuador. Haven't you seen it on Sky? It's the new land of death. Mount Tungurahua's erupted and filled all the pots with boiling lava. It's breaking news everywhere.
0: Oh, no. What about the Huarani?
1: I don't know, but they've had to cancel the Hoobs.
0: Oh, well, I suppose I could rewrite the piece by lunchtime.
1: It is lunchtime.
0: What, there?
1: No, here.
0: Oh, good heavens. Oh, no!
1: Lanty and Minty are back, so we're going to have a brainstorming lunch at Automat to plan our trip to Turkey. They do the most brilliant Mississippi mud.
0: Now, I'm going to have to cut you off, Pink. I've got a message waiting.
2: Ed, I've checked in, and I'll be waiting for you by the gate.
0: Oh.
2: I'm the one holding a teddy bear in a beefeater outfit. It's so cute, I couldn't resist it. Oh, and I've got us the new Gavin and Stacey DVD.
0: No! Right, your food's there. Two for each day I'm away. It goes meat, fish, starting at that end. I need to get on the flight to Lisbon.
3: Sorry, sir, that gate's closed.
0: I'm supposed to be meeting someone. She's waiting for me.
3: No, everyone's on board.
0: Well, can I use your phone?
3: There's a payphone over there behind the Toblerone.
4: Hello?
0: Carol, you didn't wait for me.
4: I did, but you didn't show up, so I just went through. Ed, there's some brilliant barbecue ideas in this in-flight magazine we can use in the next parts and bucks. I'm really sorry.
0: Well, yes, so am I, actually.
4: No, I was talking to the stewardess. She's asked me to turn my mobile off. I'll send you a postcard, Ed.
0: Well, make it a blank one, then I can fill in all the details for you.
5: Welcome to the seafood bar, sir. How can I help you?
0: I'll have a large Pinot Grigio, please.
5: 250ml glass, sir?
0: If that's the biggest you've got, yes. And a plate of anchovies for my companion.
5: Joining you shortly, sir?
0: No, he's at home trying to work out how to get the cling film off his bowl. And the receipt, please.
5: Certainly. A journalist, are you?
0: No!
6: Ed Reardon's Week starred Christopher Douglas with Stephanie Cole, Rebecca Front, Lewis MacLeod, Rita May, Barunkar O'Shaughnessy, Nicola Sanderson and Jeffrey Whitehead. It was written by Christopher Douglas and Andrew Nichols. The producer was Dawn Ellis.
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10: Ian, do you know something? 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
11: Might look the same, but they don't taste the same.
10: You can't tell the difference.
11: Well, I can. The cheap one's yours.
12: Bird's eye. Somehow other beef burgers just don't taste the same.

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1: I hope you're not hungry, dear Henry, dear Henry. 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
4: Jeremy Hardy speaks to the nation. 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
5: Thank you, Peter Donaldson, and welcome, listeners. I'm joined once again by two talented players of the game Mousetrap, someone who's been with the programme for many years and still hasn't made significant progress, is Gordon Kennedy.
6: Thank you.
5: And before we move on to the subject of tonight's programme, I'd like to welcome our special guest, Special Gordon.
6: Yes.
5: And that's someone who's been keen to appear on the show ever since she first heard she'd be out of here by 8:30, Alison Steadman.
7: Thank you.
5: Now, Alison, you're best known for having played Elizabeth I in the 1970s drama series Elizabeth R.
7: That was Glenda Jackson.
5: Oh. She any good?
7: Very good, yes.
5: What else she been in?
7: Loads, but she's an MP now.
5: What? Talk about throwing it all away. Anyway, we've done radio together before, which is good, because I know you know about performing on radio.
7: Yes.
5: You can do the faces if you want, but it's not strictly necessary.
7: Well, I might do some expressions, but I won't do looks.
5: No, no.
7: Looks take too long, especially regret.
5: God, yes. Mind you, I'd love to see it.
6: Me too.
7: Okay.
5: Wow.
6: It is such a privilege, Miss Steadman.
5: So subtle. You see, with your younger actresses, it's all, oh, I've got this character with an accent and idiosyncrasy. Can I have a TV series, please?
6: Yeah, it's all just face-pulling. No one could accuse Alison of mugging.
7: No. I've done a bit of shoplifting, but only between jobs.
5: Yeah. Anyhow, on with the subject. How to argue your position. I won't be talking about how to attract attention to your point of view, although that's an interesting subject. Fathers for Justice are in danger of becoming more famous for their love of costumes than their point of view, although Buckingham Palace was an obvious choice, given that royal children only see their parents for a couple of hours in the school holidays. But let's consider how to argue your position. On the scale of national politics, there's a huge flap at Westminster about the upcoming elections and the party leaders assembling their campaign teams. Tony Blair's moved everyone around to make way for Alan Milburn. Michael Howard thinks that by dusting off ever older and weirder Tories, he'll magically find someone people like. He must be repeatedly watching the X-Men movies and imagining that the right combination of mutants can make a winning team. And all Tories are desperately trying to seem appealing. Anne Widdecombe had that bizarre makeover to look more like Vivian Westwood. As though that's a good thing. And the correspondents feverishly jabber about what all this means. So if I can offer a brief piece of advice for party leaders and Westminster journalists, here's the thing. The result of the election is decided, and this is why. In a few weeks, it will be the Labour Party conference. We watch the conference and we think, oh, no, I can't vote for these people anymore. They're warmongers, they're America's lackeys, they're in the pocket of big business, they're just as bad as the Tories. And then on Monday morning, the Tory conference starts, and you think, oh, they're just not, are they? And those of us who might be seen as being to the left of Labour don't do ourselves any favours by suggesting they are the same. When human beings are arguing a position, the first temptation is to overstate the case, and one of the most common ways of doing that is to make inaccurate comparisons. Sometimes in our indignation, we lose a sense of proportion. Gordon, I believe we've had a letter of complaint from a man in the West Country following comments I made on last week's show.
6: Yeah, that's right, Jeremy. Right, here we go. Dear so-called Jeremy Hardy, am I the only person who's sick and tired of your continual slights against the people of Cornwall? Although not Cornish myself, I have lived here for 2 weeks since... The medical professionals insist on calling my breakdown because of the medical establishment stereotyping of anyone who is different or reliant on heavy sedation. Since moving here, I've been studying the Cornish language and bought a pasty, which I was unfortunately unable to eat because I've recently been self-diagnosed as pasty intolerant. I have found the local people not only have a civilization going back as far as Poldark, in fact, mackerel was invented here and not by the Incas, as was previously thought, but also to be quite friendly and not as violent as I expected. And yet, you persist in stereotyping the Cornish as being rural. How are you different from the Gestapo or the Ku Klux Klan? Why is it not all right to attack Muslims on the way to Friday prayers and yet okay to broadcast jokes about people who face no discrimination or persecution? What you are doing is quite literally exactly the same as the massacre of Armenians in the Ottoman Empire. It might be polite middle-class satire, but it is genocide nonetheless. Lots of love, Simon Plectrum. Lost wherewithal, Cornwall.
5: Thank you, Simon. All correspondence is gratefully received and carefully filed. Well, shredded. We tried to file, but it took too long and the paper kept bending. Now, I have myself been involved in campaigns in which I found people drawing ill-considered parallels. As we discussed last week, 20 years ago I was living in a squat in St Pancras. I'd not been there long before the local authority decided the building was due for rehab, which today means slightly woozy celebrities having a break in a private hospital, but in those days meant slapping some paint on old council flats. In our fight to prevent our eviction, we squatters commissioned one among us who could do graphics. This was before Apple Macs, and the work was done with Letraset and wild exaggeration. When our artist unveiled his creation, already printed by the hundred, I was mortified. Above a picture of what appeared to be two people in an empty flat in their underpants were the words, "What does Camden Council have in common with the Nazi Party? The final solution." I spent a lot of time with scissors that night. Now, we did have justice on our side. There was little need for the council to chuck us out because London at that time had thousands of empty council flats. One could justifiably say the capital looked quite pokey from the outside, but was surprisingly spacious once you got inside. The council used spectacular statistical ruses to prove to us that all the flats in Camden with steel shutters over their doors were not empty at all, merely resting. In fact, to dissuade squatters, concrete was poured down the toilets, hardly necessary since most of us were vegetarians. But for all their faults, I don't think I would compare Camden Council in the early 80s to the Third Reich. Comparisons with the Nazis are almost never valid. They are made because the Holocaust is by far the worst thing anyone can think of. That is not to say we should create a hierarchy of oppression. On the one hand, it's not true to say that Ariel Sharon is as bad as Hitler. On the other hand, I don't think that not being as bad as Hitler should be counted as a great achievement for a human being. I like to think that most of us, in our funny little way, are not as bad as Hitler. To be absolutely fair to Sharon, one could also say he's not even as bad as his rivals within his own party, but somehow that's not terribly consoling either. While it's wrong to equate the suffering of the Palestinians with the suffering of the European Jews under Hitler, their suffering has still been appalling, and the fact that it is appalling is manifest. It doesn't need to be compared to anything else. Can we really not understand that something's wrong without a precedent?
6: Darling, I'm reading the stuff in the paper about the Sudan, and I just don't see what the big problem is.
7: I think the issue is that it's like what happened in Rwanda.
6: Oh, I see, like a Somalia.
7: More like Bosnia meets the treatment of the Aborigines with a little bit of apartheid.
6: Ah, okay, gotcha. I'm with you now. Dreadful. Absolutely.
5: I also used the term hierarchy of oppression. What I meant by this is that there is a danger of letting people off the hook because of their historic oppression. Because of the Nazis, some people are uneasy about criticizing Israel for the occupation. And because of the occupation, some people are uneasy about criticizing the Palestinian Authority for its treatment of gays. In fact, gays from all over the Middle East seek sanctuary in Israel. You might say Tel Aviv is a mecca for gays. But that doesn't lessen Israel's culpability for the occupation. And it's not to say Israel is a paradise of progressive thought. It is the only country to have produced a transsexual Eurovision winner, Dana International, but 6 years on, the religious lobby is still enraged by her. Although professionally, you can see why rabbis would be annoyed by a man who's had a sex change.
8: You try to be careful. You try not to take too much off his little schmickle, then some surgeon takes it right back to the foundations.
5: The point here, I think, is that in seeing the rights and wrongs of an issue, we don't need to paint people or societies as good or evil. Likewise, one of the arguments used against the war is that Iraq was the cradle of civilization. Well, so? Croydon's a dump, but I wouldn't want America to invade it. Let them try. I'd like to see them moving armoured divisions around a suburb in which every road ends with a car park. But that's not relevant either. Before the invasion of Afghanistan, some people argued against it on the basis that the Allies would meet determined resistance. That's not the issue. Pensioners are a pushover, but you still shouldn't mug them. Suddenly, everyone was an expert on Afghanistan's geography and how it might impact on modern warfare.
6: Well, unless they reach the Hindu Kush before May, when the mild season sets in, US troops will become hopelessly disorientated about whether to wear a jacket or not in the evening.
7: And the Afghans are, after all, a warrior people who wear layers and have a network of caves that are pleasantly cool but never freezing.
5: Ever since Napoleon was defeated by the Russian winter, it's been imagined that all imperialist outings will come a cropper because of the weather. Well, I'm sorry, weather, your puny hailstones are no match for aerial bombardment. US tanks didn't melt in the summer heat of Iraq. It was a doddle. It wasn't a Russia. It was a Belgium. And anyone who's ever been to Belgium will know if there's anywhere an invading army might expect to get bogged down, it's there. And yet still the Germans managed to bag it twice in 25 years. Now, I mentioned the matter of Iraq being the cradle of civilization. Conversely, people who condemn US imperialism will express their opposition in terms of America being a debauched society with too many ice cream flavours. But politics should not be a beauty contest, with Robin Cook doing badly in the swimsuit section and Tony Blair scoring highly in his interview because he wants to travel and bomb underprivileged children. But when it comes to championing a people's right to independence, too often do we express our support in terms of what a fantastic people they are. Their music is so vibrant, their language is so expressive, they're so friendly, stroke dignified, we bought some material there once, and they had a well-developed system of calculating VAT in the 4th century. Shouldn't matter, and it's not the point. I know that sometimes we're trying to rescue oppressed people from a colonial stereotype which says they're feckless mud people who can't grow things and to whom all forms of administration are cultural anathema. It's clearly not true that Palestine was just empty desert before Israel was founded. But we don't need to go over the top and argue that the reason the Palestinians should have their own state is that they were experimenting with an early lawnmower when the ancient Britons were still living in flats. Many Palestinians are extremely learned and cultured people, but it shouldn't matter if they're all Philistines. Actually, I think they are Philistines. I'll take the Bible. But you know what I mean. The case for the reunification of Ireland does not hinge on Riverdance or Guinness or W.B. Yeats. America should end the blockade of Cuba, regardless of how sensual Latin music is. It shouldn't matter if people are tone-deaf, cack-handed clodhoppers, their poetry doesn't scan and their needlework's all over the place. If they've got a case, they've got a case. And the trouble with fetishizing the culture of one party in a dispute is that we're in danger of suggesting that the culture of the other party is deficient. Very tempting to mock the culture of people with whom we disagree, but it's not the point, except perhaps when politics finds expression in culture. It's hard to look at an apprentice boys' march and feel like you're in Rio. Orange marchers tell us,
9: "This is our culture!"
5: And you think,
7: "Yeah, but it's not very good, is it?"
5: But there's more to the Irish Protestant community than Orangeism. There are actors, musicians, poets, broadcasters and journalists, although tellingly, very few of them give enthusiastic endorsement to Ian Paisley. And this brings me onto the subject of celebrity support. But before I move on to that, Alison and Gordon, my own celebrity supporters, I'd like to conduct a little experiment in arguing your position. And before they'd let me do this series, the BBC made me go on a management training course. Now, I've devised a little playlet to demonstrate some of the skills I learned and show the listener how they can be used in an everyday environment. Now, you're both experienced actors, so I know you won't mind cold reading.
6: Yeah, all right.
7: Well, I usually prefer to workshop a character for several years, but, okay.
5: Well, here's your script. Right, now, Alison, you're leaving a BBC studio at the end of the day, and Gordon, you're a robber who accosts her in the street with a knife. Right, in your own time.
7: Okay. Scream!
5: Sorry, that's a stage direction. I should have done brackets.
7: Oh, right, sorry.
6: Give me the bag, bitch. Bitch, is that a camp bitch or more gangster?
5: I think more gangster. I mean, he could be camp. Give me the bag.
6: Give me the bag. Bag.
5: No, I'm not sure. Follow your instincts.
6: Give me the bag, bitch, else I will cut you.
7: I hear what you're saying, and I'm sensing a lot of anger from you. But you must respect that my understanding of the situation is different from yours.
6: Listen up and listen good. Shouldn't that be listen well?
5: It's dialect.
6: Oh, right, of course. Wonderful. Okay, yeah. Listen good. I'm taking your money. I have to address my needs. I'm hurting bad. Not badly. Yeah, no, I'm getting it now. It's great.
7: I sense your pain, but I am not the cause of your pain. You're attempting to use my money to compensate for a lack of forward planning in your budget allocation.
6: Silence. That's not very gangster. How about shut the freaking Henry up?
5: Good, yes.
7: Please redirect your knife. I'm feeling very disemboweled.
5: I think that's disempowered. Sorry. That's my writing, sorry.
7: Yeah, I like disemboweled.
5: Well, try it anyway.
7: Well, where shall I go from?
5: Disemboweled.
7: I have stabbing issues, which I wish to resolve in a neutral setting.
6: Lady, this ain't no neutral setting. This is the street.
7: You're raising your voice. And that is an... And that is an infringement of my space.
6: Bitch. Your manner is confrontational and I feel personally intimidated.
7: I apologize.
6: I hear your apology and feel I might also have been at fault.
7: Please accept my bag.
6: I would accept a compromise in which you keep your children's photos.
7: This has been productive.
6: So, Jeremy, what's this bit? The kiss.
5: Yeah, I don't know where I was going with that. Sorry. Yeah. Anyway, thanks both of you, and I hope that was instructive. But on with the subject of celebrity support for political parties. Political organisations always feel they can argue their case more convincingly if famous people sign up to it. It's always a pleasure seeing the dwindling band of misfits who support the Conservative Party. Now, Alison, you've done a bit of research on this. Who have they got left?
7: Yes, I checked their website just before the start of the show, and I'm just checking again. Yep. Already, several key members of the 1973 production of Rookery Nook at Camberley Playhouse seem to have slipped off the list. They've still got an understudy from Ippy Tombi, so that's their black person. But in terms of actual celebrity, that really only leaves the disc jockey Mike Reed and TV cook Anthony Worrell Thompson.
5: Yeah, Anthony Worrell Thompson does sum up the state of the Tories. You look at that face and you think, flounder. Now, Gordon, you've been researching Labour celebrity support. How are they doing?
6: Yeah, actually, not that well either. Tony Blair could once fill number 10 with pop stars. Now he's left with ginger pubes and Simply Red.
5: Mind you, UKIP's very existence seems to revolve around the sudden recruitment of Robert Kilroy Silk. How does that work?
7: Yeah, I know. He does have the look of an over-enthusiastic gynaecologist.
5: Yeah, and he denounced Arabs as limb amputators. At least limb amputation is a thing a person has to endure a maximum of 4 times. Kilroy was on week after week. And that was cruel and unusual punishment. I suppose he is at least an ex-politician, unlike party colleague Joan Collins, who seems to have been independent from the UK for a very long time and semi-devolved from the real world. Now, in America, the Democrats massively outgun the Republicans in terms of star support, but celebrities there are sometimes said to be liabilities because of their lives are so pampered. Republicans make do with action movie stars who are seen as robust and grounded, although how Arnold Schwarzenegger could be seen as a safe pair of hands is beyond me. At least his father always kept one hand where you could see it. The Tories go through phases of trying to appear less nasty. Howard now seems to want to speak of his immigrant ancestry all the time. He was less vocal about it as Home Secretary. Most of us put our parents in a home. I imagine he put his in a detention centre. His champions tried to project his cold image as being the result of a fine mind when he got himself into a pickle, saying that although he supported the Iraq war, he wouldn't have voted with the government. Political correspondents told us that because he's a barrister by trade, he was arguing his case in a legalistic way and that the rest of us were just too thick to get it. Well, pity the accused when the jury can't make head nor tail of what his counsel is saying. You're looking at 25 years and your brilliant brief has decided to conduct your whole defence in Latin. And the fact is, we weren't too thick to understand Howard. His position was untenable. He wants to benefit from disquiet about a war he supported. The Tories and their allies are traditional militarists, and they just can't bear the fact that Tony Blair has presided over more deaths in 7 years than they could achieve even if their plans for the health service were implemented. But as I say, reality is bad enough without the anti-war movement embellishing its case. We shouldn't, for example, waste too much energy on 9/11 conspiracy theories. We are right about many things. Saddam Hussein was not responsible for 9/11, but Al-Qaeda unquestionably were. Some might say...
7: Yes, well, that's what they want you to think.
5: But regardless of what they want us to think, it is true. It's not to be afraid of. It doesn't justify war. And we can still point out that Al-Qaeda were a creation of American intelligence, although I think it's fair to say American intelligence have let them get a little bit out of hand and is wishing it had set clearer boundaries for them and fed them fewer E-numbers when they were little. It's fair to say the White House blithely ignored the dangers posed by Al-Qaeda, but let's not spend too much time on the web. There's a theory that no plane hit the Pentagon on September 11, 2001. But I've seen the pictures, and if no plane hit the Pentagon, Washington has a hell of a problem with termites. And perhaps the most inventive theory is the one that says George W. Bush organised the attack. Now, I'm sorry, that was a skilled operation. Involving Stanley knives, and we know he's not allowed to hold the sharp things. There are many things wrong with him. He's a case for alcoholics not recovering. Someone should slap a tequila patch on him fast to get him to chill out. Man needs a drink. His angry yearning for one is propelling us to Armageddon. I think we can justly say he's not a good person. But I doubt whether it says criminal mastermind on his passport. What we know, and what is scary, is that he seems to sublimate his addiction through religion. Clinton I felt safer with. He did cold, bloody, cynical things, but you never felt he was on a crusade. He was ostensibly a Christian, as any US president has to be, but he never gave more than a casual nod to it.
7: He was too busy on the receiving end of the casual nodding.
5: Well, true. Now, the worrying thing about all religions is that ultimately they don't argue their positions. All our Heavenly Father has to say is,
7: because I said so, that's why.
5: Any counter-argument is met with a pitying smile. All religions have some good standalone bits, but then just have stuff you have to do for no other reason than it's in a book. And if you don't approach scripture with the idea it's divinely inspired, it reads like a stilted essay by a 14-year-old who's a bit of a loner and really thinks he's onto something. And people ask why God allows such terrible things to happen in the world. I've assumed for a long time that there is no God, but I'm starting to think that it's entirely possible there is a God, and he's a lazy, stupid, callous drunk. Not only does he move in a mysterious way, he's uncoordinated. In fact, he's downright clumsy.
8: I'm just going to move these tectonic plates. I'll set that bloody volcano off. What am I going to do with all that pumice? I'll have to create a plague of hard skin in the feet, I suppose. Now, where did I put the Ark of the Covenant? I put it on the roof of the car outside, Asda, in the bag, with the sealant for the San Andreas Fault. I should really get someone in to do that properly.
10: You're going to get us Yellow Pages, Gabriel! Gabriel!
5: He didn't deliberately plague Egypt with locusts and frogs, he just dropped them. Rivers ran blood because he cut himself shaving. That's why he grew the beard after that. Nonetheless, one of the arguments for the existence of God is the "this can't be all there is" argument. Not only do some of us feel that existence can't be as banal as it seems, that there must be some universal force, some superior being, someone you know would never say,
11: "Cold enough for you?"
5: when it's cold. There is also a tendency to hope that our existence isn't extinguished just because someone says...
11: I'm calling it.
5: Or...
7: Hey, did you feel that? I think we just went over something. I've put me lippy on all crooked now. Hey, hold the wheel for a second, will you?
5: Now, as I've suggested, I don't set much store by the argument that the universe is so wondrous that there must be a divine plan. Most of it appears to be a void with the odd planet where nothing lives, the atmosphere is unbreathable gas, it rains sulfuric acid and you can't get a cup of tea anywhere. Our bit is the only half-decent bit of space there appears to be, unless you believe superior intelligences travel light years across the galaxy simply to trample our wheat. It's not even a good practical joke. No one cares apart from farmers and that bloke from the Trogs. They could at least make us all apple pie beds or steal Christmas like the Grinch. And what efforts have they made at exploration? Do they think they're likely to find anything interesting up a Hicks bum? I like to think that if humanity ever does conquer space, we make a bit more effort at communicating with other civilizations than vandalizing their arable produce and checking a few prostates. Walter Raleigh only had a boat and he brought back fags and spuds and invented the bicycle. I want God to make a case for himself. Humans can argue religious ethics. That's fine. Ethics are good. Codes for living are good. People say politics and religion should be kept separate. But that doesn't make any sense, really. If you believe a mitzvah, a commandment, is right, wouldn't you want it in statute? Maybe not the ox one, but you'd think thou shalt not kill is important enough at least to warrant a free vote on a private member's bill. Though I suspect it would get a mauling from the Defence Select Committee. Anyhow, before we go, there's just time for one more look at the state of celebrity support for the Conservative Party.
7: I'm just checking their website now. Yes, seems to be holding steady.
5: Have they got John McCririck?
7: You kind of feel they should have, don't you? Oh, hang on. Howard's appointed a new spokesman for the colonies. Yes, Anthony Eden.
5: He's dead, isn't he?
7: Yes, but he is standing for Eastbourne South.
6: Can't Howard find some of the ones who are quite popular? I mean, people quite like Ken Clark.
5: Yeah, Portillo. Apparently he's a gay icon.
7: You mean he's easily accessible on the desktop?
5: Oh, they were just giddy student days.
7: Heady, don't you mean?
5: Probably that too. Anyway, good night.
4: Jeremy Hardy Speaks to the Nation was written by Jeremy Hardy and starred TV action hero Gordon Kennedy and proper actor with gestures and everything, Alison Steadman. The producer was David Tyler and the programme was a positive production for the BBC.
12: I'm crunching my polo, dear Liza, I'm crunching my polo, dear Liza, crunching.
13: The nicest thing about the mint with the hole is that it's smooth and never crumbles. You can eat polo without other people hearing. Try sucking them, dear Henry.
12: I can't, I've already crunched them all.

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3: on the road.

0: You know, some marmalades get some of their tang from added flavoring. While Robertson's Golden Shred gets all of its tang from Seville oranges. 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

0: We present Brothers-in-Law by Henry Cecil and Basil Dawson, based on the novel by Henry Cecil, starring Richard Briers, with John Glyn Jones, Julia Lockwood, Richard Armstrong, Jean Anderson, Blake Butler, and Alan Curtis. Episode 6, Manipulation.
1: Roger, time to get up.
2: I am up. Nearly dressed. Come in, Mother.
1: Morning, darling. Shall I run you a bath?
0: I've had one.
1: Oh, get your breakfast, then.
0: Oh, I don't want any.
1: No breakfast?
0: Or just a cup of coffee.
1: Are you sure?
0: A little cereal, perhaps.
1: Oh, coffee and cereal, right.
0: And maybe an egg.
1: One egg?
0: Or two, and some bacon, perhaps a couple of sausages, toast and marmalade.
1: Is that all?
0: But I'm not hungry this morning.
1: Never mind, Roger. I expect you'll be ready for a good lunch.
0: I never eat lunch, Mother.
1: Oh, darling, you ought to eat something.
0: Well, I do have a snack.
1: What sort of a snack? A grated carrot on a lettuce leaf?
0: That sort of thing, yes. A couple of scotch eggs, a couple of ham rolls, three or four sandwiches, bread and cheese. It's all I can manage.
1: No wonder you're hungry by the evening. Will you be in to supper tonight?
0: That depends.
1: On what?
0: On whether you can lend me some money.
1: Oh, darling, I wish I could.
0: But you can, Mother. It's no good saying you haven't got any because I paid you my rent yesterday.
1: I know, Roger, but I need that.
0: Well, so do I. So if you could just lend it back to me?
1: But I lent it back to you last week.
0: But don't worry, I'm keeping an account.
1: It's not keeping accounts that worries me, it's keeping the money.
0: On a purely temporary basis, you'll get it all back.
1: When?
0: When I'm established at the bar, say 2 or 3 years.
1: Oh, what? I wonder if they'll wait as long as that.
0: Who?
1: The tradesmen. They keep wanting me to pay their bills. People are so grasping nowadays.
0: Honestly, but you really ought to be able to manage better, Mother. You've got your income and my rent coming in weekly.
1: Yes, darling. Coming in and going out. Just like the tide at Frinton.
0: Why Frinton?
1: We always used to go there when you were little.
0: What's that got to do with it?
1: You used to watch the tide coming in and going out. I expect that's where you got the idea. Say, darling, I'm rather surprised you're always so short. I mean, you've got your income, too, haven't you?
0: Well, it's only a little one.
1: And your fees from all those lovely briefs Mr. Merivale sends you?
0: Mother, please, don't.
1: Roger, what is it?
0: Don't remind me.
1: What?
0: That time when I defended old Merivale against that maniac woman.
1: But you won your case.
0: And lost my solicitor. I insisted he should come into court. He was there 3 hours, never even called. All that time, some rich American was waiting in his office to see him, until he couldn't wait any longer and went to another firm. Mr. Merivale says he's lost thousands of pounds of the business. It's all my fault. He'll never forgive me.
1: Oh, beastly unfair.
0: Hey, well, don't worry about your rent, Mother. I'll see you get it every week, even if I have to borrow it off you first.
1: Thank you, darling. But, will that work?
0: Well, of course it will.
1: I lend you money so that you can pay me rent, and then you borrow it back again.
0: Exactly. It keeps cash circulating. Good for business. The flow of funds.
1: But it may be a flow for you, Roger. It's nothing but ebb for me.
0: Don't make any more difficulties, Mother.
1: Oh, all right, Roger. I'll make your breakfast.
0: Well, just a mouthful. I must rush. I want to catch Sally before she leaves for work.
3: You mustn't be long, Roger. I've got to go to work.
0: I know. I envy you, Sally. Regular job, regular money coming in.
3: You could have the same.
0: Me?
3: If you're finding it a struggle at the bar, I'm sure you would get a job in the legal department of some big firm.
0: Go and work in an office.
3: Well, what's wrong with an office?
0: It's not the office, it's the work.
3: Well, if you ever make a success at the bar, you'll have to work much harder.
0: That's different.
3: How?
0: I'd be paid for what I do instead of doing what I'm paid for.
3: At the moment, it seems to be neither.
0: Well, purely temporary, till that queue starts to form. And talking of queues, what about that film tonight?
3: Which one?
0: You know, the Swedish one, Jealousy. I thought we might have a nice little dinner first and then go on to the movie.
3: But you haven't any money, have you?
0: Yes, I managed to raise a little. I'll pick you up at 6:30.
3: All right, darling.
0: We'll toy with a lobster Newburgh and then go to the movies.
3: I hope it won't be too permissive. I hate blue films.
0: Well, it's all powder blue, I'm sure. After all, you know, he's Swedish. You've got to expect that sort of thing. But if it gets too hot, you can shut your eyes and I'll tell you when to open them again.
3: All right, darling. I must go now.
0: Have a good day. Don't work too hard.
3: It wouldn't be very kind if I said the same to you, would it?
0: Oh, don't worry about me. I'll be all right.
3: Hope that doesn't mean you'll be seeing Joy again.
0: Certainly not.
3: But you have been seeing quite a lot of her.
0: And only when old Merivale sends me down a brief, and as he's not sending any more, that's that.
3: I hope so.
0: But darling, if there's one thing about today that's absolutely certain, it is that I will not be seeing Joy. Now give me a kiss, Sally. I'll walk you to the bus.
4: Good morning, Mr. Thursby.
0: Morning, Alec.
4: Just as well you didn't leave it any later to come in.
0: Well, Alec, you don't mean I've got a case?
4: Well, only an inquest. But it's in Buckinghamshire, so you'll have to hurry. Coroners don't like being kept waiting.
0: Oh, right. Well, you better look up a train for me, Alec.
4: No need, sir. You're being taken by car.
0: Oh, good heavens. Who by?
5: By me.
0: Oh, but Joy. You've no right to be here.
5: I have. I go with the brief.
4: And very nice, too, if I may say so. If you'll excuse me now, Miss... Mr. Grimes is waiting for me.
0: Now, look here, Joy. It was one thing you turning up with briefs from your uncle, but now he stopped sending them. It's different.
5: No, he hasn't, darling. He wants you to do a big case for him next week.
0: What?
5: Only as a junior, but the brief will be marked at least 50 guineas, and the case should last at least a week, so there'll be refreshers, too.
0: Joy, you're not pulling my leg.
5: I'd never pull your leg, Roger. I might stroke it. But I wouldn't pull it.
0: I simply don't understand. After losing your uncle, all that American business...
5: That American was a fraud.
0: A fraud?
5: He'd been going around with a lot of forged documents or something, swindling solicitors. And if you hadn't kept him away, Uncle Alfie might have been another victim. So, of course, now he thinks you're absolutely brilliant.
0: Getting to know the real me at last, eh? Well, tell me about this big case.
5: I don't know much about it, but I do know you've got this inquest to do first, and we ought to be going. Come on, Roger. My car's just round the corner.
0: It's very kind of you, but it won't be necessary. I'll make my own way there by train.
5: Don't be silly, Roger. You haven't time, and Uncle Alfie won't think it's so brilliant if they start ringing up from the inquest to know where his counsel is.
0: I don't like this, Joy. The whole thing's wrong, you having to drive me. Why wasn't I told about this inquest yesterday or the day before?
5: Someone must have forgotten.
0: You did it deliberately. Which way are you going?
5: By the M4, of course.
0: Then why are you going down here?
5: It was quicker by the embankment.
0: No, not this street. Joy, stop. Turn right.
5: Sorry, darling. It's too late. This is one way.
0: This is the street where...
5: Where Sally works, so it is. Number 17, isn't it?
0: Don't slow down.
5: Sorry, my seatbelt's not very comfortable.
0: Joy, you're not to stop. No, I forbid it.
5: Sorry, touched it by mistake. Oh, look, isn't that Sally at the window? Do wave to her.
0: Ow!
5: Roger, if you turn your head away as quick as that, you'll do yourself a mischief.
0: Do you think she saw us?
5: I don't know, darling. But does it matter? I'm sure she'll understand.
0: That's the trouble.
5: Trouble? Surely Sally's not the jealous type.
0: Jealous? She doesn't know the meaning of the word.
5: That's all right, then.
0: As long as she doesn't see.
5: What did you say, Roger?
0: Nothing. Joy, both hands on the wheel, please.
5: Oh, if you insist.
0: I do. Now, tell me what the case is about.
5: Oh, nothing very much. A doctor killed his patient.
0: And who am I appearing for?
5: Well, not the patient.
0: But did he do it on purpose?
5: Well, you'll be able to ask him. I shouldn't think so. After all, he was 95.
0: Doctor of 95? Oh, you mean the patient was 95? Why did the doctor kill him? Euthanasia, I suppose?
5: Euthanasia what?
0: Putting the old man out of his misery.
5: Nothing of the sort. He was a very hearty old man. He could still play croquet.
0: Croquet at 95?
5: I'll bet you'll do more than that when you're 95.
0: Why did he kill him?
5: Oh, you have to ask him that. You're appearing for the relatives, and they want to know why great Uncle Arthur was torn away from them so prematurely.
0: What's the name of the case?
5: Well, the old man is called Antares, and the doctor's name is Turnweather. All you've got to do is put up a show.
6: Thank you, Mr. Turnweather. You wish to cross-examine Mr. Turnweather, Mr. Thursby?
0: If you please, Your Honor. Now, Mr. Turnweather, you are an orthopedic surgeon, I understand?
7: Correct.
0: And you say that Mr. Antipas' doctor referred him to you for a misplaced cervical disc?
7: Correct.
0: And you manipulated him to do whatever you do to a misplaced cervical disc?
7: Correct.
0: And in the process, you killed him?
7: Correct.
0: But you say it was an accident?
7: Correct.
0: Mr. Turnweather, I wonder if you'd be kind enough to be a little more forthcoming. How exactly did you kill him?
7: I tore the dentate ligament and caused the odontoid process to be forced posteriorly into the spinal cord at the level of the axis vertebra.
6: Mr. Thursby, I take it that you are none the wiser.
0: Correct, sir. Tell me, Mr. Turnweather, could you have avoided this accident?
7: Yes. If I had not torn the dentate ligament, I would not have caused the odontoid process to be forced posteriorly into the spinal cord at the level of the axis vertebra.
0: I see.
6: Do you, Mr. Thursby?
0: Well, in a sort of way, sir, yes. I think the witness means that if he hadn't torn the thingamy, he wouldn't have forced the... he wouldn't have caused the other thingamy to be forced backwards and up the...
6: Trispinal cord, Mr. Thursby.
0: Yeah, up the spinal cord, yes. The spinal cord, yes. Then you said something about a level crossing?
7: At the level of the axis vertebra.
0: At the level of the axis vertebra.
6: Now you know where you are, I take it, Mr. Thursby.
0: Well, I didn't know I was going to have to deal with technical medical questions.
6: I sympathize, Mr. Thursby. Next time you have a case of this kind, I recommend that you read Palgrave on fractures. Matter of fact, you'll find a very similar case to this in Dr. Palgrave's book.
0: Thank you, sir.
6: Any other questions, Mr. Thursby?
0: No, thank you very much.
6: Yes, well, I'm satisfied that this was a pure accident. In view of the deceased's age, it can hardly be called a tragedy. But naturally, it's a great blow to relatives and friends, and I express my deepest sympathy to them. I shall return a verdict of accidental death in accordance with the medical evidence.
5: You were splendid, Roger. Did you understand a word that the coroner was saying?
0: About the axis, what's his name? Well, sort of.
5: How clever you are, darling. Here's the car. What is it?
0: I think I've...

0: what's his name? Well, sort of.
1: How clever you are, darling. Here's the car. What is it?
0: I think I'd better go back by train.
1: But the car's much quicker.
0: I'm in no hurry.
1: Aren't you good? Nor am I. There's a nice little hotel where they do an awfully good lunch. It's only a mile off the M4, by a stream. We could go there.
0: No, Joy, I'm adamant. I promised that.
1: What did you promise her?
0: That I wouldn't see you today.
1: But you have seen me, haven't you? So as you've broken your promise, you might as well go on breaking it, mightn't you?
0: No, I am adamant.
1: They do a most awfully good lobster Newburg at that restaurant. One of your favorite things, isn't it? And the train will be so hot and stuffy today. Still, if you're adamant...
0: Lobster Newburg, did you say?
1: And their souffle Grand Marnier is good, too.
0: Oh, well, perhaps just this once.
1: Jump in.
0: Right.
2: Hello.
0: Hello, darling. Oh, hello.
2: How dare you call me darling?
0: Oh, why not, darling? You are a darling, aren't you, darling?
2: And I suppose Joy is, too. And her darling new sports car.
0: Oh, Lord, she did see. What do you mean?
2: You know very well what I mean. What did I ask you this morning? Were you going to see Joy? And what did you answer? If there is one thing certain.
0: But...
2: And then 2 hours later, I looked out of the window and there you both were.
0: But, Sally, I wasn't actually with Joy.
2: No. Her double, perhaps?
0: I was with the representative of Thornton Merivale & Co. An inquest. And as it was outside London, they said, look, we can't stand here on the doorstep arguing. Let's go over to the gardens and I can explain.
2: I'm sure you can.
0: You see, there's this case he wants me to do with a brief worth £50 and plenty of refreshers. I simply couldn't risk losing it, could I? Not that I wanted to go with Joy today, but I had no choice. It was all laid on. Ask Alec if you like. You must believe me.
2: This time I think I do.
0: Oh, thank goodness for that. You do look smashing in that colour, darling. Where should we have dinner?
2: Nowhere too expensive. There's a marvellous new French place near Cambridge Circus. Rather cheap.
0: Well, try that then.
2: I believe they do lobster Newburg awfully well.
0: Not again.
2: What?
0: Well, nothing.
2: I thought it was one of your favourite things.
0: It is, but enough is as good as a... come on, darling. And if you don't want to go to that film, we can choose something else.
2: No, let's go. The photography's sure to be wonderful. Jealousy. It's an absurd emotion. Thank heavens I never am. Why, what is it, Roger?
0: It's nothing, darling. Nothing. Absolutely nothing at all.

0: You can open your eyes now, Sally. No, shut them again, quick.
1: It's all right, Roger. I can take it.
0: Are you sure? I mean, a bit of symbolism's all right, but this is getting a bit hot here.
1: Roger. Yes? Someone's tickling the back of my neck.
0: It's not me.
1: I think it's the man behind me.
0: What? The brute. Now, look here, my man.
1: It's all right. It was only that woman's coat. Roger, I said it was all right.
0: It isn't. Oh.
1: I made a mistake. Now turn round and look at the film.
0: I can't.
1: Can't?
0: My neck. When I swung round. Oh, Sally, we'll have to go. I'm sorry. Excuse me. I'm sorry.
2: Poor darling, you can't go to court like that, can you? Your head's all on one side. Never mind, it'll soon be better. Your appointment's for Thursday, isn't it?
0: Yes, it is, as a matter of fact, Mother.
2: You're not worrying about the operation, surely?
0: It's not an operation, Mother. Manipulation.
2: Well, you're not worrying about that.
0: No, of course not. Well, as a matter of fact, I am.
2: Oh, why, darling, it'll all be over in 2 or 3 minutes.
0: That's what they say when they hang people.
2: Don't be silly, darling. There's nothing dangerous in this.
0: There shouldn't be.
2: You've been looking up medical dictionaries. I know, I did it once, but never again. You think you've got every disease under the sun. What's that book you've got there?
0: It's nothing, Mother.
2: Now, Roger, what is it?
0: Well, as a matter of fact, it's called... Well, you wouldn't know anything about it. It's not your sort of book.
2: What is it?
0: Palgrave on Fractures.
2: So that's what's frightened you.
0: I'm not frightened. I'm just a bit worried. Well, so would you be. How would you like a man to tear your dentate ligament and cause the odontoid process to be forced posteriorly into the spinal cord at the level of the axis vertebra?
2: What do you mean?
0: I had to go to an inquest on a man who was killed like that. And there's another one in his book. So that's two. And you know, Grandmother used to say that all good things come in threes.
2: Darling, an accident like that only happens once in a million times. You never worried when you had that trouble with your knee. If there'd been an accident then, you might have had a stiff knee for life.
0: Well, that was quite different. If I had a stiff knee, I could still enjoy life. I'd still have you and Sally, and there'd be theatres, and concerts, and the bar. But if they make a mistake with a neck, well, I mean to say, that's what I hang people, isn't it? Because the neck's a nice, convenient thing to break.
2: Nobody's going to break your neck, Roger. Hundreds of people are manipulated every day.
0: That's what I keep saying to myself.

0: come out alive.
1: Not all, no, not all. What about the man who had his dentate ligament torn in his odontoid process forced posteriorly to the spinal cord? Posteriorly? It sounds horrible.
0: You shouldn't have read that book.
1: You're quite right, Mother, I shouldn't. This morning I was going along the train. It seemed to say, Thursday week, Thursday week, Thursday week. Then as the speed increased, broke his neck, broke his neck, broke his neck. I was quite clad when some stupid twit stood on my toe. Anyway, I mustn't get you down, Mother, too. I'll snap out a bit. I've got this brief of Medivale's coming in. I'll concentrate on that. Oh, good morning, Alec.
2: Good morning, Mr. Thursby. You're not looking so good today.
1: I'm not feeling so good today. I've got to have this beastly manipulation on Thursday. It's got me down a bit, I suppose.
2: Manipulation? Well, my sister's a physiotherapist. Might I ask where? I'm sure she'd be interested.
1: The neck, as a matter of fact.
2: Well, let's hope they don't break it.
1: Break it?
2: It has been known.
1: Don't tell me, please. Is Mr. Grimes in?
2: Yes, sir.
3: Come in. Hello, my dear Thursby.
1: I wonder if I can come in for a moment, Grimes.
3: Yeah, of course you can, my dear fella. Sorry about your neck. It's awkward for you.
1: Well, I'm going to have it manipulated on Thursday.
3: Oh, who's doing it for you?
1: A man called Maxbury.
3: Oh, very good man, my dear fella.
1: Grimes, I wonder if I could ask you something. See, I was wondering whether it was really necessary. My neck hurts a little, but it's not all that bad. I can live with it.
3: My dear fella, you're worrying about the manipulation. Same as I did when I was a boy. I was on the operating table, you know, waiting to have the appendix out. Just before I had the anesthetic, pain disappeared. Completely disappeared. It's a wonderful thing, nature. I was frightened of the operation, so the pain disappeared. No pain, no operation. Fortunately, they took no notice, operated, and just managed to save me life.
1: I don't mind pain, Grimes. I'm not in reason, that is. I could get along with it if necessary.
3: But it isn't necessary.
1: But supposing he'd made a mistake and broke my neck?
3: Well, that can't happen, of course. You got a good 2-to-1 chance, huh? Better. I was only joking, silly of me. I'm very sorry. I've never known a case of this kind being fatal, not one. That make you feel better?
1: What, you mean there's no real chance of a mishap? No chance at all?
3: Never a one, my dear fella.
1: But what about this chap in Palgrave on fractures, whose dentate ligament was torn with the result that the odontoid process was forced into the spinal cord posteriorly?
3: Well, of course, a surgeon's only human every now and again, I suppose. He thinks it could happen.
1: Wait, but you admit then it's possible? He might break my neck?
3: Oh, my dear Thursby, it's more likely that on the way back from a successful manipulation, the motor car will mow you down.
1: I've thought of that too, Grimes. I shouldn't like to think that my chances weren't much better than that. Anyway, I won't waste any more of your time.
3: Oh, it's quite all right, my dear fella.
2: Oh, Mr. Thursby, I rang my sister and mentioned your little trouble to her. A funny thing, she said a man could live with a broken neck. I wouldn't have believed it myself.
1: Really, Alec?
2: Yes, she said that when she was in hospital, they brought in a man with a broken neck, and he lived for 3 months.
1: Really?
2: 3 whole months. Can't have been very comfortable. I'd have thought it'd be better to be killed straight off. Wouldn't you, Mr. Thursby?
1: I prefer not to be killed at all.
2: But my sister says they've just invented a drug which makes manipulation quite unnecessary. You just inject it, and somehow or other it pushes the disc back into place. She says that manipulators will be out of work once this thing's on the market.
1: I think he's not likely to be on the market before Thursday, Alec.
2: Now, have a heart, Mr. Thursby. It's only just been invented in America. My sister thinks it'll be 2 or 3 years before it gets over here. That is, if it stands up to the test.
1: So my neck is to be broken on Thursday, not in 3 years' time. Look, could you get my mother on the telephone, Alec? I'll speak to her in my room.
2: Certainly, sir. Fine.
1: Hello, Mother. Is that you?
4: Yes, darling. What is it, Roger?
1: I know it sounds silly, but I've just heard of a new drug which makes these manipulations unnecessary.
4: What's it called?
1: Well, I don't know. Do you think you would ask Gerald about it? He's very up-to-date on these things.
4: When will this drug be available?
1: Well, I don't know exactly, but Alec, his sister's a physiotherapist, you see. She said about 3 years.
4: 3 years? You don't mean it.
1: Well, I don't see why not.
4: Now, look, darling, Thursday will be here and over before we know where we are. I shouldn't talk to Alec if he's going to say silly things like that.
2: If you don't hurry, Mr. Thursby, you'll miss that train.
1: Oh, good gracious, I forgot. Goodbye, Mother. I must fly.
5: Did you read about the Mitcham murder case this morning? Rather nasty.
6: Did I not? I'd hang the man myself.
5: Well, I shouldn't mind pulling a lever or pressing a button, but I shouldn't like the preliminaries. Putting the thing round his neck and whatever it is. What do you feel about it, Thursby?
1: That's right, I don't believe in hanging, no. I mean, who are we to take away another man's life?
5: He took someone else's.
1: Well, then you'd steal from a thief, would you? Or burn down the house of a man who committed arson? An eye for an eye, tooth for a tooth?
6: And a neck for a neck. I don't see why not. I'd hang the fella. Tie him up, put the thing on his head, frog march him to the platform, and pull the lever. The whole works.
1: You're not an executioner by any chance?
6: In a way, you might say I am. I'm an orthopedic surgeon.
5: I say, Thursday, are you feeling all right?
1: It's nothing, no, nothing. I get these turns occasionally. I wonder if you'd mind opening the window a bit more. As a matter of fact, I've got an appointment with one of your lot tomorrow.
6: Really?
1: Yes.
6: Anything interesting?
1: Oh, it's just a disc being replaced.
6: Too many discs being replaced. I don't believe in it myself. Who's your surgeon?
1: A man called Maxbury.
6: Oh, I see. Maxbury. Maxbury, eh? What's going to win the big race at Ascot? Anybody any ideas?
1: Mother, do get hold of Gerald at once. I met a fellow on the train, an orthopedic surgeon, and he obviously thinks nothing of this chap was doing me.
7: What was his name?
1: Well, after what he said, I didn't like to ask him. He might have looked as though I was going to cook up a libel action or something. And another thing, too, he thinks half these manipulations are all wrong. We must check up with Gerald.
7: But, darling, we have checked up with Gerald. He says you couldn't go to a better man than Maxbury. And you told me yourself that Grimes says he's first class.
1: Yes, that's true. He did say that. I wish I knew the name of the chap in the train. As a matter of fact, I do know the other chap slightly, a man called Tomlinson. Perhaps he knew him. I'll ring him up.
8: Tomlinson speaking.
1: Oh, it's Roger Thursby. You know, we met on the train the other day.
8: Ah, yes. We had the executioner with us.
1: Yes, that's why I'm ringing you. Do you happen to know his name?
8: Oh, I've never seen him before. He seemed a knowledgeable chap, didn't he? I nearly asked him his name, as a matter of fact, in case anything happened to me. Yes, I like these chaps who don't believe in operations and manipulations, even though it's against their interest to say so. I trust a fellow like that. Yes, he didn't seem to think much of your fellow, did he? Are you sure he's all right?
1: Well, he's a very distinguished orthopedic surgeon. Well, thank you very much. I mustn't trouble you anymore. Goodbye.
7: Finished your breakfast, Roger?
1: The condemned man ate a hearty meal.
7: Don't be silly, darling. Would you like me to come with you?
1: Certainly not, Mother. I'm quite capable of going by myself.
7: Wouldn't you feel happier if you knew that I was in the waiting room?
1: Waiting for what?
7: For you to come out.
1: And if I didn't?
7: But whatever happens, you'll come out.
1: Feet first.
7: Roger, you were never like this as a small boy when I took you to the dentist.
1: It's different having a tooth out. One can live without a tooth. The next different. I keep on thinking about that poor old chap at 95.
7: The one who played croquet, you mean?
1: The one who had his neck broken. The coroner expressed his sympathies to relatives. How are you like a coroner expressing his sympathy to you? I can see it all. Promising young man at the bar, terrible tragedy. Just one of those things that will happen, nobody's fault. Accidental death in accordance with the medical evidence. You couldn't even make a claim, not unless he was negligent. Of course, if he was, you could say you were dependent on me.
7: Could I?
1: Well, why not? You are, aren't you? What about my rent?
7: But you have to borrow it from me before you can pay me.
1: Look, you needn't mention that unless anybody asks you. And even if they do, I'm keeping an account, aren't I?
7: An account's one thing, cash is another. Or so those tradesmen keep telling me.
1: But you get cash, Mother, as soon as I've done this Merivale case.
7: But you won't be able to do it unless you get your neck done, will you?
1: Mother, don't say that.
7: What?
1: Get your neck done, it's ridiculous. I mean, a fellow Maxbury. He doesn't break his patients' necks every time, does he? Must be one or two who get away with it. Or he wouldn't be allowed to go on practicing, would he? I mean, the other chap, Turnweller. I don't suppose he breaks every neck that comes along, do you? I mean, well, of course he doesn't. It's ridiculous. Of course he doesn't break every neck that comes along. Turnweller's breaking necks. Maxbury breaking necks. It's perfectly ridiculous.
7: Now, that's exactly what it is. Perfectly ridiculous. Would you like to take me to lunch afterwards?
1: Well, I'm taking Sally, as a matter of fact. If there is any afterwards.
7: Well, come and have dinner with me then. We'll be able to laugh at it.
1: You're quite right, Mother. I ought to laugh at it. Let's have a good laugh together, shall we?
7: That sounded a bit strained.
1: Yes, it was a bit. How's this? Oh, you'll forget that. Forget it. Just because I happen to come across one case in a million at an inquest, it's ridiculous I should make all this fuss about it.
7: That's better. That's more like you. You can forget about that other case and that silly book you've got.
1: Of course. There were two cases, weren't there? And they wouldn't put it in the book unless it could happen again, would they?
7: I'm sure Mr. Maxbury will be very careful, Roger. He knows what an important neck he's got to deal with. You better go now, Roger. You don't want to make him angry, do you?
1: Angry?
7: If you're late. Good luck, darling, and goodbye.

0: Mr. Thursby, is it? Nice to see you, Mr. Thursby. Looking at the way you're holding your head, it's about time you came to see me.
1: It's not so bad, you know, Mr. Maxbury.
0: It hurts a good deal, doesn't it?
1: No, not so much. No, it's fine. I can live with it.
0: Well, you won't have to.
1: What do you mean?
0: You won't have to live with it. I am going to put it right.
1: Oh, of course, yes. Thank you very much.
0: Take off your coat, please, and your shirt, and lie down there. It won't take very long. Ever had anything like this before?
1: Not on the neck.
0: There's nothing to it. You'll just hear a click, quite a loud one, like this. Maybe like this. I doubt if it'll hurt very much, but if it does, it will only be for a short time.
1: Quite.
0: There's one thing I must warn you about, though. I have to grip you rather firmly. Don't resist, please, or it could be dangerous.
1: Dangerous?
0: I might break your neck.
1: You mean... you might tear the dentate ligament and cause the odontoid process to be forced to the spinal cord at the level of the axis vertebra?
0: Posteriorly. Have you been reading Palgrave on fractures?
1: I glanced at it.
0: It's the first time I've had a patient who's read that book. But as you have, I'll tell you something that'll interest you. That case he mentioned when the fellow's neck was broken was his own case.
1: Really?
0: The patient knew nothing, of course, but it upset Palgrave a good deal. All the same, Palgrave was a great man. As a matter of fact, I did all my orthopedic training under him. Every bit. Now, if you're ready...
1: Don't stop!
0: Mr. Thursby, please lie still. What do you think you're doing? Take your hands off me! Go! Mr. Thursby, stop it!
1: Thank you very much, Mr. Maxbury. That's done the trick.
0: My neck!
1: Oh, Mr. Maxbury, don't tell me you've got a misplaced cervical disc now.
0: Don't worry.
1: I know the very man for this sort of trouble. Name of Turnwither. He's a follower of Palgrave, too.

In that episode of Brothers-in-Law, the parts were played as follows. Roger Thursby, Richard Bryars, Grimes, John Glyn Jones, Sally, Julia Lockwood, Joy, Bridget Armstrong, Mrs. Thursby, Jean Anderson, Alec, Blake Butler, Maxbury, Alan Curtis, Turnweather, Edward Kelsey, the coroner, William Fox, Tomlinson, John Sampson, and the man in the train, John Rowe. Manipulation was written by Henry Cecil and Basil Dawson, and the program was produced by Trevor Whitelock.

0: Duel. 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Duel 2 and 6.
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2: Claire in the Community by Harry Venning and David Ramsden. Episode 5. Garden Party.
3: I've changed Thomas's nappy.
4: Right.
3: Wiped up his mess.
4: Right.
3: Had to get a ladder for some of it.
4: Right.
3: Went off like a fire hydrant.
4: Did he?
3: Oh, come on, Claire. How long are you going to keep this up? Okay, I didn't get you a Valentine's card. Last year I did, and you had a go at me for collaborating in a cynical sexist conspiracy. I can't win. So I'm going to ask you this directly for future reference and to preclude any ambiguity whatsoever. Do you want me to buy you a Valentine's card, yes or no?
5: Well, if you have to ask, Brian.
6: Mrs. Christopher, your Brenda's nursery teacher, you know what a very intelligent, alert and inquisitive 3.5-year-old she is. She gets bored easily, and that can translate into misbehaviour. And if you have failed to provide her with sufficient levels of stimulation, you have only yourself to blame for the consequences.
7: Well said, Megan. And did Mrs. Christopher take the point?
6: I think so, Ray, although she's still insisting I pay for all her dentistry.
7: Is it a lot?
6: Afraid so. Brenda scored a direct hit with the naughty chair.
8: Excuse me, Megan. This is supposed to be a team meeting.
6: Oh, sorry, Eileen.
8: Thank you. Now, what's happening about our Save Sparrowhawk Family Centre campaign?
6: Oh, very good response from taking the petition around the estate, because over 300 signatures, if we include cartoon characters, dead film stars, and Osama bin Laden.
7: The ex-offenders group Raffle and Disco raised over £58, which they're going to donate to the cause.
6: Ooh, nice.
7: Just as soon as someone searches his or her conscience and gives it back.
9: And this weekend, I shall be opening a second front on the war against closure. The working classes of the Sparrowhawk Estate are already mobilised, but we really need middle-class reinforcements for our campaign to triumph. And so for this reason, I shall be having a garden party.
8: Lovely.
7: Oh, good job Hitler didn't think of it.
9: No, hear me out. I don't know anyone in my street, okay? So I thought that I would raise everyone's awareness of local social issues, fill them with alcohol, and hit them with the petition.
8: Oh, good idea, Claire. Helen, you're unusually quiet.
10: Yes, Irene, I am. And there's a reason for that. I've been doing a lot of thinking recently, asking questions, taking stock. And despite being part of a great team, the conclusion I've come to, and it hasn't been an easy decision to make, is that I shall be handing in my notice.
8: Right. So, Claire, are you doing a hot buffet or finger food?
9: A mix of both. I always feel short-changed at parties that just serve canapés, so I've had Gnarly cook up, like, a chickpea and bean casserole, which I think will be...
7: The party's outdoors?
9: Yes.
7: Just as well?
10: Did anyone hear what I just said?
8: We heard.
10: I'm going to hand in my notice.
8: Again.
7: Third time this year?
10: Oh, if this is about not giving the presents back.
8: At the cynical amongst us, not me, you understand, might even interpret this latest resignation as a desperate attempt to extort one last payday from your friends before the centre is closed down and we're all thrown out on our backsides.
10: All my resignations were genuine, but I was so touched by your friendship and generosity, I changed my mind.
7: Nice.
10: Oh, it's true. Well, what can I do to persuade you?
9: Pay for your own leaving meal.
7: And buy us all a present.
10: Well, maybe I should just go quietly. I've never been one to make a fuss.
3: Hello, everyone. I'm back. I popped across the road to Trevor Tinsley at number 17. Regular bloke, rough diamond, salt of the earth type. You know what? Talking to Trevor Tinsley just now has made me realise how brilliant it is that there still lives one authentically working-class family with roots in the area.
9: So you didn't ask them to stop putting their bin bags out early, then?
3: No, too scared.
9: Hey, can you go back, Brian? Go and do it now.
3: Please, Claire.
9: Please go on, no, but I'm busy. I'm busy here. Go. Nolly, I'm having a bit of a crisis with my couscous. Can you do me a favour? Can you glaze these veggie sausages with honey, would you?
11: No. I've finished work for the day. 8 p.m. or when Thomas goes down, my work finishes. We agreed.
9: Yeah, I know, but I mean, this doesn't work, Nani. It's me inviting you as my special guest to participate in a family event.
11: By continuing to work, but without pay.
9: Honestly, try and extend the hand of friendship.
11: No, thanks, but no thanks. I'm busy reading. I found this on the bus, and it's so wonderful. It's so wise and warm. It's so full of common sense. I do not get paid very much, as you know, but I think I shall start buying the Daily Mail every day.
9: The what?
11: The Daily Mail? Where? What is the matter? You've gone a funny shade of red again?
9: Nolly, can you get that rag? Get that rag out of my house now.
11: Or you will do what? Send me to one of your British prisons that I'm reading about, where I will have cable television? Mini bar, my own gym, a jacuzzi.
9: Nolly, that's just rubbish, nonsense. Throw it away.
11: You're not clear. There are many things I find to admire about your country. Churchill, Jeremy Clarkson, Wallace and Gromit. But one thing that confused me is this soft attitude you have to bad people. It's not the way of my country, no.
9: If you want something to read, Nolly, there are perfectly good back issues of The Guardian in the paper/journal/publications non-glossy recycling box.
11: I mean, you only have to look at these tinsley chavs at number 17 who leave their garbage in the street.
9: Please, Nolly, I would really feel more comfortable if you didn't use that term.
11: Sorry, rubbish, not garbage. But, you know, it's disgusting. Yesterday I see a rat. We have a saying in my village, rats live where it is not hygienic. Okay, maybe he's lost something in translation, but you get the point.
9: Well, Brian has gone round to have a word, so hopefully he'll sort things out.
11: All this have word with nonsense. You cannot have word with these people. I know this type.
9: Brian, so how did you get on?
12: I don't want to talk about it.
9: What happened? Come on, Brian.
12: Tinsley was abusive, that's what happened.
9: Did it tell it from the beginning?
12: Right, well, everything seemed to be going well at first. His daughter answered the door, his wife invited me in, he offered me a beer, we talked a little football, and when the time seemed right, I mentioned the bin bags.
9: Mm-hmm.
12: Which is when he said it.
9: He said what?
12: Mind your own business, Alan Yentob.
9: What?
12: Why did he call me Alan Yentob? I don't look like Alan Yentob. We share certain similarities in male pattern baldness, but his is a lot more pronounced than mine is. I don't deserve to be called Alan Yentob. Nobody does.
9: Brian, I knew you'd do this.
12: Do what?
9: You turn a simple request into a confrontation. I suppose I'm just going to have to go over to the Tinsleys and deal with it myself.
12: Are you sure?
9: Brian, do I need to remind you that I am a highly trained social worker, well-versed in every technique of non-aggressive conflict resolution?
13: A disaster, wasn't it, Alice?
14: Oh, Bill and I had to start from scratch.
13: Our designer insisted we buy £95 a roll wallpaper.
14: Actually, Bill, it was £120 a roll. But I couldn't tell you that because you'd have gone bonkers.
13: Hi, I'm Brian. Would you like to sign this petition?
15: And I said to him, monorail, you've got a one-track mind.
16: Very amusing.
17: Actually, darling, it was me who said that.
15: No, it wasn't, darling.
17: Yes, it was, darling. At Rupert and Elsa's barbecue, and you repeated it at Ali and Rex's wine tasting.
15: No, I didn't.
17: Yes, you did.
13: Hello, I'm Brian. Would you like to sign this petition? £120, a flaming roll for wallpaper? What other little secrets are you saving up for me, Alice?
14: Bill, I want a divorce. I've met somebody.
13: Who?
14: decorator.
9: Another glass of wine?
13: Why not?
14: It's not as though we're driving. It is three doors away.
9: Would you both care for some nibbles?
13: Lovely.
9: Nani?
17: What now?
9: Could you bring the twiglet over here? Sorry, would you excuse me?
13: Of course.
17: Here, food.
13: Thank you.
17: Just one.
14: Sorry.
13: So, Nali, where have you come from?
17: The kitchen.
9: Brian?
13: What?
9: Let's see, how many signatures have you got? Is that it? Honestly? Give it here.
12: You know, Claire, we're low on olives. I might have to pop out and...
9: Nali? Nali?
17: What?
9: Would it kill you to smile?
17: This is me smiling.
13: Are you sure Claire isn't going to miss you?
3: Nope, Simon, not at all. Everybody in Woodley Street is currently in our back garden. All part of Claire's campaign to forge links among the local community.
16: Excuse me, but my friends and I couldn't help overhearing. We are keen to establish links with our own local community. What street did you say?
3: Woodley Street. 3 Woodley Street.
16: Jeff, get the van. I'll call Ted and the boys.
3: Yeah, nice chap.
18: Very.
3: Anyway, if Claire does notice I've gone, I bought a jar of olives as a cover story.
18: True move.
16: Personally, I cannot understand why anybody would want to get to know their neighbours.
3: Me neither. There again, I don't understand Claire.
16: I don't understand women, and I've known plenty. I always say, show me a room full of women and...
3: Simon's dictum.
16: Sorry?
3: And I'll show you a room full of mystery, your dictum.
16: Yeah, that's right.
3: It's like they ask you a question, but by the time you've answered it, the question's changed.
16: Nali was hot for me when I didn't want her, but now I'm keen on her. She's gone distinctly tepid.
3: Yeah, for example, Claire bought me an eyeliner pencil from that new range of makeup for men.
16: Really?
3: Yeah, it's a trap, of course. If I wear it, I look like a twit. If I don't use it, she can accuse me of being ungrateful and unreconstructed.
16: What did you do?
3: Use it to crayon in my bald patch.
16: Oh, nice.
3: Did I get it all? I had to use 2 mirrors. Well, it's not bad. Could you do the second?
9: Where do I sign? Oh, just here, beneath the last name.
14: O.J. Simpson.
9: Yeah, that's a different one.
13: You're a social worker, eh?
9: Yeah, that's right.
13: You know, I think what I do is a form of social work.
9: Oh, really? What is that?
13: Landscape gardening.
17: Fabulous party, Claire. It's a really wonderful idea. It's about time we all got to know each other in the street.
9: Susanna at number 12, have you met Alison Bill?
13: From number 35.
17: Hi.
13: How do you do? And those are our kids. Oberon, Titania, Caliban and Banquo.
17: Mine's somewhere. Oh, wouldn't you know it. Parsifal, Lohengrin, help Wotan down from the tree, will you?
14: You've got a little boy, haven't you, Claire?
9: Yes.
14: What's his name?
9: Thomas. Thomas Paine.
13: So charming.
3: Simon, we have spent the entire afternoon talking about our women, and yet we aren't one iota nearer to understanding them.
16: Quite right, mate. Not an iota. What is an iota?
3: With women, we're always going to lose, because we don't know how they think. I'll tell you who's got it sussed.
16: Who's that?
3: Gay men, right? No, think about it. If we were a gay couple, what would we be doing of an evening?
16: You tell me.
3: This... In the pub, having a laugh with each other or watching the football. Uncomplicated male fun.
16: Right.
3: And then when the pub's closed, we can get a bag of chips, go home and have sex. You know what I mean?
16: Yes, I think so, Brian. Do you mind if we change the subject?
3: Women. Who needs them, hey, Simon?
17: Is this everybody from our street?
9: Almost. The Tinsleys didn't come.
14: Are they the family that...
9: Yeah, that's right.
17: Well, hopefully they'll make it to the next one. You will be doing this again.
9: Oh, most definitely. Research has shown time and time again that knowing one's neighbours not only engenders community spirit, but actively discourages crime.
17: Well, can I have one?
9: What is it, Nolly?
17: You've been burgled.
16: Oh, how terrible.
17: Oh, you have as well. In fact, all of you have.
3: Hi, everybody. What's going on? If it's the olives, don't worry, I've bought some more.
19: Every house in the street?
9: Except one, the Tinsleys. They were in the kitchen stripping down a motorbike.
19: Suspects.
9: Honestly, Helen, being working class doesn't make someone a suspect. Besides, the police searched the place and they found nothing.
19: Sounds like the burglars knew what they were doing.
9: Oh, yeah, that was very thorough. They even took Bill and Alice's wallpaper. We got off quite lightly, thank God. Just some jewellery, money and clothes, all belonging to Nali.
6: Leah, I'm going to have to leave work early. I've just had a call from the nursery.
19: Is Brenda okay?
6: Oh, yes, but she hit Mrs. Christopher with a stool.
19: Oh, no, not more dental work.
6: Oh, no, thank goodness, different kind of stool.
9: Off you go, Megan.
6: Thank you.
9: So, Helen, you're really going through with it?
14: Yeah, I'm handing in my notice.
9: But why?
14: Why not? It's not as though I'm any good as a social worker. Claire?
9: Oh, sorry. Yes, you are.
14: No, I don't know, Claire. I went into social work to make a difference, and I honestly don't care if I do that anymore. It's become just a job. So why not get another one that's less stressful and demanding, like bomb disposal?
9: Helen, I hear what you're saying. You feel the challenge isn't there anymore. But you're a middle-aged woman. Bomb disposal requires razor-sharp reflexes.
19: No, Claire, it was a joke.
9: Oh, I see.
7: Good news, Claire. The police called. They've caught your burglars.
9: Wow, that was quick. How?
7: Like all master criminals, they made one small but significant mistake.
9: Which was?
7: Whilst they were in your house, they signed the petition.
14: You think you might have chopped that carrot enough?
9: No. Now, if you're going to stand around asking stupid questions, you can just clear off.
14: It's just I'm a little worried that you may have let the Tinsleys get to you.
9: Oh, nonsense. It is Gnarly's evening off. I am preparing for dinner.
14: That's a nice carrot.
9: The fact that the Tinsleys have left their bin bags out early yet again has no bearing whatsoever on my current mental state.
14: I'll get you a plaster.
9: Thank you, Brian.
14: There you go.
9: Thanks.
14: Hold it up. That's right. I'll go and answer the door. Oh, Tinsley, look, now isn't a good time.
18: Sorry to bother you, Barry.
14: Brian.
18: Brian, I come to ask a favour. My little girl, Abigail, she's got herself into a bit of a state.
14: Oh, yeah?
18: Her kitten has gone missing. I've done all these missing posters with Tigger's picture on. Could you put one in your window? Maybe keep an eye out for him?
14: Well, yes, I suppose we can do that.
18: Thanks. Oh, and, Brian, sorry about the Alan Yentop thing. It was out of order.
14: Yes, it was.
18: Sorry.
14: Forget it.
8: Petition is up to 500 signatures, although we may have to lose some of the 84 Wayne Rooneys.
9: Good morning, everyone.
7: Morning, Claire. You're very perky.
9: I am, Ray, and I'll tell you for why. The Tinsleys in our street have seen reason. I walked past the house this morning and all their rubbish has been cleared away. It was spotless, frankly. There was not a bin bag, split or otherwise in sight. Social responsibility, one. Self-centred thoughtlessness, nul point. And I think I can claim a little credit for this.
6: Sorry, everybody. I've just had another phone call from Mrs. Christopher. I have to go to the nursery. Or what's left of it. Where did Brenda get the matches from? That's what I'm going to ask.
7: Oh, evening, Brian. Come in.
20: Hello, Simon.
7: Look, Brian, I'm not altogether sure if this is such a great idea.
20: That's not what you said in the pub the other day. You said it was a brilliant idea.
7: Well, I had a few to drink, mate. I wasn't really thinking straight.
20: Oh, come on. I've been looking forward to it. Think of it as an experiment.
7: I don't know if I'm the experimenting sort, Brian.
20: Look, let's just see how it goes. We can always stop and go down the pub if we're not enjoying it.
7: Okay. So, how do we start?
20: We start with open minds. And by the end of the evening, hopefully we'll have got in touch with our feminine side, gaining invaluable insight into the female psyche en route.
7: Gotcha.
20: Now, I've got the face packs, the chocolate and the celebrity magazines. Did you get the white wine, the DVD we agreed on?
7: Yes, I did. However, I had a chat with a chap in the video shop and he recommended another film which also features a largely female cast.
20: Is this it?
7: Yeah.
20: Simon, we are not watching Tropic of Lesbos.
7: Okay, but Brian, please don't make me watch Sex and the City.
20: It's how they think.
9: Thing is, Helen, everyone is fully aware of the damaging social, political, environmental consequences, yet people continue to jump into their cars and drive around as if it didn't matter. You know, it's not just irresponsible, it's criminal.
10: I guess so.
9: Anyway, thanks for the lift.
10: You're welcome. Pick you up tomorrow.
9: Oh, yes, please. Bye. Hi there, Mr. Tinsley. Still sweeping, I see. It's looking really lovely.
18: Yeah, it is. You could eat your dinner off that bloody pavement. Every bin bag, every bottle, every box is gone. You happy?
9: Well, yes. Very. Thank you.
18: Good. Now give us back our sodding cats.
20: To recap, I was more excited by Carrie's wedding dress than you were, although you quite liked the shoes.
13: Well, I said they were okay.
20: Now, what about Samantha? Did you feel uncomfortable or empowered by the confident manner in which she took control of her sexuality?
13: Which one was Samantha, the old slapper?
20: Well, I guess that answers my question.
13: Please, Brian, let's finish the wine.
20: Sorry, Simon, but we have to leave an annoying little bit at the bottom of the glass.
13: I've had enough of this.
20: Yeah, but we haven't conducted the most important part of the experiment yet.
13: Which is? Sharing our feelings?
11: This Tinsley is mad. I've not threatened him. I've not stolen his stupid cat.
9: I am just telling you what he told me. He said that our East European enforcer...
11: He called me what?
9: Yes, I know. I was offended too. He said they came round to his house and threatened him.
11: You cannot believe him, this pig man Tinsley.
9: So why would he make these accusations?
11: You tell me. Accusing is not enough, is it? Living with you is like life under the communists.
9: Look, gnarly.
11: But with worse pay.
9: Now, that's fair.
11: And longer hours.
9: Now, look, I'm not saying you did anything wrong, but if you did do something wrong, it would be better if you admitted it, and we could all sit down and we could work these things out.
11: I have not done anything wrong.
9: Gnarly, I will ask you.
11: Ask me what? I told you I've done nothing wrong.
9: Did you go across the road, knock on the door of number 17, ask specifically for Mr. Tinsley and say to him, if you want to see your cat again, you had better clean up all this rubbish?
11: Oh, yeah, I said that. Yeah.
20: Come on, Simon.
13: No.
20: Why not?
13: Because I don't want to.
20: Why don't you want to?
13: It's just not me. Look, you hit yourself on the thumb with a hammer. You don't say, I feel a sharp pain, followed by an agonising throb, finishing off with a dull ache. You don't talk about your feelings. You just feel them. And then shut up about them.
20: Yeah, there must be something beneficial in it. Otherwise, why do women do it all the time? Just try it. Why not? Look inside yourself and find something you've never shared with anyone before. Something that's been eating away at you for as long as you can remember. Something too painful to hold on to any longer.
13: And then you'll leave me alone?
20: Well, yes.
13: Promise?
20: Promise.
13: Well, I feel Tottenham will never be a big club as long as they keep selling their best players.
20: Simon!
13: Oh, so that's not what you're looking for? Well, what sort of thing do you want, Brian? Huh? You want to tell you something like, my mother never loved me?
20: Oh, anything like that, yeah.
13: Yeah, well, she never did love me. Yeah. And how do I know? Because she told me. And now, she's dead.
20: Simon, I've been thinking. You paid for Tropic of Lesbos, so we may as well watch it.
13: Good idea, mate. Yeah. Yeah. Whack it on. Oh, and pass us a box of tissues, would you?
20: Eh?
13: I've been crying, all right?
11: When I'm a girl in my village, I'm given a little cat for my 8th birthday. I love my cat, Nina, and we do everything together. We run and we play, we laugh, we dance. Nina was like a sister to me. More of a sister than my sister, who thinks it's funny to sit on my head and fart. Well, I show her. You should have seen her face when she unwrapped her wedding present.
9: Nani, the cat.
11: Yes, the little cat. Okay, anyhow, one time, these refuse collectors go on strike, and the rubbish piles up outside our house in the village. It smells, it's dirty, and the rats come. Nina runs away. She does not come back. I am heartbroken. Then the strike of refuse collectors is ended and Nina returns. And Granda tells me that it is because all the cats hate dirt and mess and little cats are frightened of the rats. Which is why I tell Tensley, if you want to see your cat again, you had better clean up all this rubbish. I was being good, a kind neighbor.
19: Well, Gnarly, I can well understand why you are so angry with him.
11: Him? I'm not angry with him. He is stupid. Prostak is you, Claire. You do not believe me. You treat me like criminal. Well, I do not think I want to work in a house where I'm not trusted. I'm finished. Get another au pair.
19: Gnarly, I realize that you are angry.
11: Oh, you realize that, do you? Noel, well, no ship, Sherlock.
19: No ship, Sherlock.
11: Oh, Claire, go to find, please, some other foreigner to correct of the English. To correct the English of.
19: Please, Gnarly, don't rush away.
11: Ma donite se inglese ma prostati bre. Tu prei jedno, Claire,
19: Gnarly, stay downstairs. Let's talk about this.
11: I quit! Okay! Teachers manage the cash spread. And you can shut up as well, cat!
19: Luckily, I had my training in non-aggressive conflict resolution to fall back on, and we did manage to sort things out.
20: Gnarly isn't angry.
19: Oh, no, no, not at all. Once I got her to understand that everything was Brian's fault, she was fine. Oh, here's one. Excuse me, sir. Would you care to sign our petition to save the Sparrowhawk Family Centre?
0: Delighted.
19: Oh, thank you. Thank you.
20: You see, this is all about people, Helen. And we are people, people.
19: Excuse me, madam. Would you sign our petition?
21: All right, lad.
19: Thank you. Social work isn't about reaching targets or balancing budgets, writing reports or sitting behind a desk.
20: Okay, Claire, you can stop now. It's worked.
19: What has?
20: Taking me round the estate, meeting the community we serve. Making me realise why we do this job.
19: Yeah, I just thought you needed reminding. What do you say we get those girls' signatures and go to the pub?
20: Oh, sounds good to me.
19: Evening, girls. Would you sign our petition to save the family centre?
11: Why not? Give it here. There you go. All four of us.
19: Thank you. Beyoncé, Mariah Carey, Britney Spears and Liv Ullmann. That's interesting.
11: Well, thank you for not avoiding us.
22: In it, though. You get me.
20: Happens a lot, does it?
11: All the time. It's ridiculous. I mean, teenagers have to go somewhere, so they go wherever their mates is, isn't it? But all of a sudden, hanging around together has become gang culture.
20: Yeah. You're saying that it's absurd to believe that every collection of young people is intent on crime.
11: Completely. Totally. So, although, as it happens, we are.
22: Give us your money, bitch.
19: I don't seem to have come out with anything. Helen?
20: Great.
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3: A Life of Bliss. Being a brand new biographical series about Bachelor Bliss with Brenda Bruce as Anne Fellows, Colin Gordon as her husband Tony Fellows, Muriel Pavlow as Tina Holliday, and George Cole as the shy young bachelor himself, David Alexander Bliss. Does Bliss find his basic shyness a disadvantage in everyday life? I spoke to him a couple of days ago and put the question to him.
4: Well, of course it's a disadvantage. Only a fool would deny it. So why haven't I?
3: Tell me, David, how would you describe your particular type of shyness?
4: Paralysis of the mind with a mouth working overtime.
3: But you don't let it worry you?
4: Life's a challenge. Obstacles made to be overcome.
3: You mean you still believe you'll overcome it one of these days?
4: I already have.
3: You have?
4: Yes. I forget which day it was. But I overcame it for a full 24 hours.
3: That long without getting into one of your muddles?
4: Yes, but to be fair, I think losing my voice helped.
3: Laryngitis?
4: About my only hope, to have it permanently.
3: Willpower doesn't work.
4: Well, the more I struggle to control myself, the tenser I become, the worse the mess I get into.
3: But you've known your girlfriend, Tina, quite a time.
4: No. Look, I don't want to discuss my private life.
3: I know, but I take it that's an advantage.
4: Yes, and as I'm more relaxed with her and she puts up with me, you can take it it's different.
3: Meaning what?
4: Well, I don't have to control myself with her because she never puts up a struggle. I never have to struggle because she doesn't mind being taken advantage of. Doesn't mind me messing her around. Mind me doing my worst. Doing her wrong. You see, it is a disadvantage.
3: Yes, I do see.
4: But, as I said before, life's a challenge. Tina made to be overcome. No.
3: And with that vintage model back to the present and over to the fellow's house to hear from David and his married sister Anne about the export man.
4: Know something, Anne? I am on the horns of a dilemma.
5: Then there's only one thing to do. Change chairs.
4: Do you want to hear about it or not?
5: If you eat your breakfast at the same time, it's getting cold.
4: Yes, okay. Somebody, I'd guess, somebody I...
5: Now, don't speak with your mouth full.
4: You don't seem to realize I am at the crossroads.
5: You do get around. Only a moment ago, you were on the...
4: Somebody, I'd guess, somebody I met during...
5: Psyche, go away.
4: You wouldn't be doing it on purpose.
5: No, it's this dog of yours. She's trying to hypnotize me into giving her some of my breakfast.
4: She never tries that on me at mealtimes. I've trained her not to.
5: You always give her titbits.
4: I know, that's how I trained her. Here you are, Psyche. Piece of sausage. Now, that's something she's never learned.
5: What?
4: Where titbits end and fingertips start.
5: What did all that mean?
4: What do I expect when the titbits are so small? Where was I?
5: Somebody, at a guess, somebody you met during...
4: During the 3 years I worked abroad, has recommended me for a job with Marlowe and Ridgway Limited.
5: Marlowe and Ridgway?
4: Toy makers since 1897. Pioneered walkie-talkie dolls and now send them right round the world.
5: What, without rewinding?
4: They're forming a separate export department and want a bright, go-ahead young man to run it for them.
5: Who can you suggest?
4: I'd say I stood as good a chance as the next man.
5: Why, what's wrong with him?
4: The snag is, and I am ignoring you, that they're only offering a year's contract.
5: To start with, perhaps.
4: Yes, but I'm not only established in my present job, Anne. There's a pension at the end of it.
5: I know, and only about 40 years to go before you draw it.
4: You don't think security is important?
5: I'm not sure it even exists. Life's a gamble.
4: So you might just as well take risks.
5: Well, you do, every day, if you think about it. You could walk out of here now and be knocked down by a bus, pass a demolition site and be buried under falling debris, or even be struck by lightning.
4: That settles it. I'm not moving out of the house.
5: Risking the sack for not turning up at the office.
4: Okay, you've made your point. But, well, part of the job would be entertaining overseas buyers.
5: So?
4: Well, it comes down to whether or not I've got away with people.
5: When it comes to people, you get away with murder.
4: You think I ought to try for it?
5: The chance of a lifetime. Ask Tony and see if he doesn't agree with me.
4: I will when he comes down.
5: Do. It'll be a wonderful chance for him as well.
4: To do what?
5: Give you the full married man's lament, complete with sighs. David, old lad, he'll say, grab the chance while you can. While you're still, sigh, single. Once you're married, heavy sigh. You can't afford to take risks. You're the breadwinner.
4: Sigh.
5: Only my family prefers cake. A dig at me for wanting more housekeeping. You've got kids to clothe and endless, endless clothes to buy for your wife.
4: One last heartfelt heaving of the chest and end of lament.
5: You'll be lucky.
4: Well, there'll be more.
5: About all the golden opportunities he's had to miss through being married.
4: Well, has he missed all that money?
5: A man we met at a party did offer him a partnership in some big scheme guaranteed to make a cool quarter of a million.
4: And Tony turned it down because he had to play safe?
5: No, because he hadn't got the man's name, address, or phone number and never heard from him again. Apart from that, it was definite.
4: Oh, now, look, you're not trying to tell me they've all been like that.
5: All myths, all based on a germ of truth.
4: Oh, not complete myths, then. Not if they were based
5: near
4: on...
5: Near enough, believe me. But then there's something of a Walter Mitty in every man.
4: Dreaming of fame and fortune?
5: Yes, and making marriage the excuse for them not coming true.
4: Oh, but Tony has done jolly well.
5: I know. That's what I'm always telling him.
0: Morning, David. Hi, Jeff.
4: Oh, fine, thanks, Walter. You? Fine, thanks, Tony. Sorry about that. We were just talking about Tony Mitty. Tony Tycoon.
5: Walter Mitty.
4: Walter Mitty.
0: I was about to say I'm sorry I'm late down, but perhaps it's just as well. And good morning to you, too.
5: I'll pour out your coffee first, darling.
0: Anything in the paper this morning?
5: Yes, the bill from the paper shop.
0: That's what I call starting the day right. Where?
4: Stapled to the middle page.
0: Yeah. Symbolic once you're married.
4: Huh?
0: Bills to your staple diet.
4: I'd say, ahead of schedule.
0: What?
4: The lament.
0: Lament?
4: Lamentable fact is that the cost of living has gone up.
0: What prompted that?
5: David's not his usual self this morning.
0: He has been so far.
5: He's got the chance of a wonderful new export job with...
4: Marlowe and Ridgway Limited. Makers of Midge toys. Only, well, in a way, I'd be on 12 months trial.
0: Then they want their money back.
4: No, seriously, though, Tony. What would you do if you were me?
0: Yeah, I won't depress you by saying what, but I'd have done it years ago. How about my breakfast?
5: On my way now. Talk some sense into him, darling. He's not sure it's worth the risk because they're only offering a year's contract.
0: Not worth the risk? My dear old lad, you must be out of your tiny mind.
4: Well, was that ever in doubt?
0: Well, certainly not the size. What's the next move?
4: We'll ring up and arrange an interview with Mr. Marlowe.
0: Then phone today.
4: And let the future take care of itself.
0: Why not? You don't have to worry about the future. Not yet, that is. Of course, once you're married, you're...
4: There it is.
0: Well,
4: what? The first heartfelt heaving of the chest. Understandably. After all, it is...
0: What's Anne been saying about
4: me? What makes you think she said anything?
0: Long experience of deciphering your slips of the tongue.
4: Yes, well, you slipped up this time and interrupted me.
0: She hasn't said anything about me at all?
4: No, no, not a word. Well, as I was lying, Tony... as I was saying... saying...
0: You were right the first time.
4: It is different when you're married. After all, you can't afford to take risks then, can you?
0: No, indeed.
4: You've got responsibilities.
0: You're the breadwinner.
4: Only your family prefers cake.
0: Yeah, my family. Now, how did you know about that?
4: Well, I didn't know.
0: Know what?
4: That you'd made the same joke to Anne.
0: Did I say I had?
4: No.
0: Then how do you know that's what I meant?
4: You wouldn't accept telepathy as an answer. No, I thought not. Well, I somehow gave the impression...
0: Oh, for heaven's sake, David, what do you take me for? It's quite plain Anne's been drearing on about me as usual, and I know exactly what she's been saying.
4: Well, I'm not surprised. I've told you most of it.
0: Ah, so you admit it was her?
4: Yes, but it was all light-hearted. I mean, Anne doesn't drear on behind your back, Tony. You ought to know that.
0: No, I do, oddly enough. More coffee?
4: Yeah, I think perhaps I will. Thanks, Tony.
0: You'll pour your own and one for me, two lumps.
4: Yes, right, huh?
0: Heaven knows, I don't regret getting married, but... right, you know, can't take the same risks. I missed a good few opportunities myself.
4: I know, so Anne was telling me. In passing.
0: What was she telling you?
4: About all the golden opportunities you had to miss. It was two lumps, wasn't it?
0: And how do you explain that flip?
4: What flip?
0: That flip! What flip?
4: Oh, the misslip flip. The misslip. Why, honestly, can't say. Can't say.
0: I know why you can't say, because Anne's told you I've never had any worthwhile offers. They're all complete myths, or put it another way, a pack of lies.
4: Oh, no, that's not true, Tony. She never mentioned the word pack. The word complete. But it was always...
0: You've been living with us ever since you got back from abroad, haven't you?
4: Well, yes.
0: Seems to me there's a connection between the country's economic situation and my marriage to Anne.
4: There is?
0: We may have to export you to survive.
5: Here you are, darling. Bacon, two eggs, and three sausages. Bacon, two eggs, and two sausages. You're a bad dog.
0: You know, Sonny Anne, breakfasts like this make up for all the golden opportunities I've missed.
5: Do they?
0: Yes, and what's more, it's a great comfort to know that in my wife's eyes I can do no wrong.
5: David?
0: Don't worry, don't worry. He didn't make a single flip.
5: Well, that's all right, then. single sip.
4: I'll ring up Mr. Marlowe's secretary and fix up the interview the moment I get to the office. I've decided.
0: Good for you.
5: Terribly sudden, though.
0: Yes, I wonder why. David, didn't you say your general manager was calling in on you this morning?
6: Between 9:30 and 10:00.
5: Of course, it's not Mr. Hood now, is it?
6: No, a chap called Gibson.
5: How are you getting on with him?
6: Not at all well. And he doesn't even know me yet.
0: Well, you don't see all that much of him, do you?
6: Hardly at all. Luckily, he's got 5 other branch offices to look after apart from...
5: Between 9:30 and 10:00?
6: Yes, so I'll have to be there prompt at 9:30.
5: It's 9:25 now.
6: I know, but it only takes me 20 minutes. 9:25 now? Good gracious, so it is. Oh, well, at least I can stop worrying about the security of this job. And about my pension.
5: Why?
6: Well, chances are I'll get the push. David Bliss?
7: Anne, were you in trouble?
6: What, for being late? No, old Gibson hasn't turned up yet.
7: Have you phoned...
6: Mr. Marlowe's secretary about the interview? Yes, I have, and I'm seeing him at 10:00 tomorrow morning.
7: I'm sure you'll get the job.
6: I'd like to think so.
7: I know you will. But, David, I shouldn't say anything to Mr. Gibson until you've actually got it. After all, you never know.
6: You just said you did know.
7: I know, but I could easily be wrong. You'd better make some excuse for not being there tomorrow morning, you know, just in case.
6: Yes, but what can I tell him?
7: Anything. Except that your grandmother's died. That one's been done to death. How about the dentist's appointment? That's a reliable old standby.
6: Well, it's not a question of the excuse being reliable, Anne. It's me I'm worried about.
7: What's he like?
6: Gibson?
7: Yes.
6: Well, pally enough.

0: Oh, it's not a question of the excuse being reliable, Anne. It's me I'm worried about.
1: What's he like?
0: Gibson?
1: Yes.
0: Well, pally enough on the surface, puffed up with his own importance underneath.
1: A snake by any other name.
0: Definitely venomous.
2: Morning, Miss Latimer. This in?
0: I'll have to hang up, Anne. He's just slithered in.
1: Good luck.
0: Goodbye.
2: Hello there, Blitz.
0: Hello there, pal. Hello, Poison. Hello, sir. Sorry about that. I was thinking of something my sister said on the phone.
2: Private calls during office hours. I don't think we can stand for that, you know.
0: I'll pull up a chair for you, sir.
2: No, not stopping. Just dropped in with the Williamson file. Won't have a natter about it, but I'm pushed for time today. Next time, I'm in.
0: When will that be, sir?
2: Tomorrow morning.
0: I had a feeling. About what time?
2: Shall we say 10 o'clock?
0: Oh, no, let's not. I mean, I'm afraid I won't be here, sir.
2: All right, taking the day off?
0: No, I've got an appointment with my grandmother. My grandmother's dentist.
2: What the heck's your grandmother got to do with it?
0: We always talk about him as being her dentist.
2: Oh, why?
0: Oh, she was going to him long after she was dead. Before we did. Actually, everybody I know goes to him.
2: A good man, is he?
0: Oh, yes, a very reliable old standby. Good old chap. Everybody stands by him. Swears by him.
2: What the heck's the matter with you this morning?
0: Nervous about tomorrow morning, sir. If there's one thing in the world I hate, it's interviews. With the dentist.
2: Well, I'll be here at 11:30. And you better be back by then, or I might suspect the dentist is an excuse. I am like that, you know. Well, I'll see you then. What's his name?
0: The dentist, sir? Oh, Mr. Forbes.
2: Oh, I haven't bothered since I moved down here. It was high time I had a checkup. Jot down his phone number for me.
0: Oh, yes. Righto, sir.
2: If he's really that good.
0: Well, the best dentist for miles around.
2: I'll ring him today and mention your name.
0: You're the second best for miles around. There's somebody even better. In fact, there's no comparison.
2: No?
0: Well, everybody I know is changing to him.
2: But a minute ago you said everybody you knew went to your bloke.
0: Well, that just shows how quickly they're changing. I mean, I have heard the most glowing reports about this other bloke.
2: I should think he's booked up for months ahead, then.
0: Well, bound to be.
2: In that case, I'll settle for the second best. You're Mr. Forbes. 994-3592. Thanks for recommending him.
0: Don't mention it, sir. And I wish I hadn't taken up so much of your time.
2: I had an interesting letter from head office the other day.
0: You did?
2: Asking me to submit recommendations for reducing the number of branch offices in this area. In other words, heads are going to roll. Ha, ha, ha. Goodbye, Bliss.
0: Chop, chop, sir. Bye-bye, sir. I start the day talking about my pension and end up under the guillotine.
3: I doubt if he'll check up on you, even if he does ring the dentist.
0: Well, that's what Tony said when I told him about it.
3: I'm sure we're right. What's this?
0: A copy of the Toy Manufacturer's Trade Journal with an article about Marlowe and Ridgway in it. I've marked the page.
3: With pencil?
0: No, sweaty thumbprints.
3: You worried about the interview?
0: Well, it's bound to be more important to me now.
4: Right, I'm ready. What time are they expecting us?
3: 7:30.
4: I'll ask Clive Howard if he knows anything about Marlowe, David. It'd be helpful to know what sort of man you're facing tomorrow.
0: I'll need all the help I can get.
4: On the contrary, I'd say you've got everything to look forward to. Money to spend and a chance to travel.
0: Well, meaning what? Occasional business trips abroad?
4: No, regular trips between here and the Labour Exchange.
3: He's in the state now without you making him worse.
4: Isn't Tina coming round?
0: Well, any minute now. Why?
4: Gaze into her eyes. Tell her you love her and you'll soon forget about tomorrow.
0: Well, there's something in that.
3: I suppose you have told her you love her.
0: Well, no, not in so many words.
3: It only takes three.
0: Well, I want to be absolutely sure first.
3: You told me you were, weeks ago now.
0: Well, I think I am.
3: Well, then take a risk on it and tell her, sir.
0: Well, we're back to life's a gamble, eh?
3: Well, you never get anywhere unless you do tell her.
4: That's the story of David's life.
3: What?
4: More stalemate than soulmate.
0: Well, it hasn't reached the marrying stage yet.
4: Nah, that's the biggest gamble of all.
3: You don't have to tell me that. I lost. Heavily. I'm just going to put my coat on and switch Alexander's light off. What? No, thank you. You stay in there.
4: Does Tina know about the Exmoor job?
0: Yes, I rang her this afternoon.
4: What'd she say?
0: That she was sure I got a wonderful future ahead of me and couldn't be more pleased.
4: Naturally. She's hoping to share it with you.
0: Well, I'm certain the thought of marriage has never entered Tina's head.
4: Oh, my dear chap, it's been there since she was 12.
0: Well, whether or not I was successful definitely wouldn't enter
4: it. Don't you believe it. Women, very practical. They pay lip service to the idea of love in a garret, then arrange for you to meet father.
0: Well, and the connection?
4: First thing he asks is, what are your prospects?
0: Well, Tina's got prospects of her own. Working on a magazine must pay well, too. So there you are.
4: Well,
0: that'll be her now.
1: All right, I'll go.
0: I believe I do love her, you know. What's more, I've had a terrific urge to tell her so.
4: Then why the dickens haven't you?
0: Well, because of the risk involved, I suppose. The risk of...
4: being rebuffed?
0: Yes.
4: Oh, I can't believe there's the slightest reason for you to worry about that.
0: Well, that's very reassuring.
4: After all, you've had so much experience, haven't it?
0: Well, there's only one way to find out.
4: Yes, but David, not the moment she arrives. You can't tell a girl you love her in cold blood. They take it very seriously.
0: So do I.
3: Well, make sure.

0: Will you do a good warm-up?
1: Honestly, I really think you were talking about a comedy show.
0: Knowing you, I probably am. All the world's a stage and all women love pretty speeches.
2: Well, they're my downfall.
0: Oh, there you are. That's show business. Lead up to it slowly. Work up a nice romantic atmosphere.
1: Well, I've got nothing to lose by trying.
0: And everything to gain.
1: So, all right, I'll have a bash at it.
3: Hello, Dina. Hello.
1: Hello, darling.
3: Hello, Psyche.
4: Would you forgive us if we dashed off straight away?
1: They'd never forgive us if we didn't. Bye. Goodbye.
3: Bad news, honey. I can't stay long.
1: Oh, no.
3: My editor sprang an interview on me at the last moment. Gerald Booth, the author.
1: Well, how long can you stay?
3: Say, half an hour.
1: Oh, that's all right. We've still got time if we get down to it straight away.
3: Get down to what?
1: I'm afraid I can't tell you yet.
3: Why not?
1: Well, I've got to get you warmed up first. Here, I'll help you off with your coat.
3: Warmed up?
1: Get you into the mood for it.
3: If I didn't know you so well, I'd suspect the worst. How about giving me a clue?
1: A clue?
3: Yes.
1: Well, it's something I've got a terrific urge to do.
3: Perhaps I don't know you as well as I thought.
1: You will by the time I finish.
3: Is it something serious?
1: Well, girls take it seriously, yes. And so do I. I mean, after all, it does involve a certain risk.
3: A risk?
1: Well, obviously.
3: You've just got to be talking about... No. No, you can't have changed that much.
1: Well, I don't know about that, but I do know we're wasting time. Come and sit on the sofa.
3: You've got me worried.
1: Well, why should you worry? You've got nothing to lose.
3: I don't like the sound of that.
1: You'll like it all right once I get going.
3: The suspense is terrible.
1: Well, there you are. That's show business. Come what may, I'm determined to have a bash.
3: I should have listened to Mother.
1: Why, what did she say?
3: Never mind what she said. What are you trying to say?
1: That I love you.
3: Oh, so that's what it was all about. Oh, I'm sorry to laugh, honey, only it sounded as if you meant something very different.
1: Why, what did I say?
3: Oh, for instance, that it was something you had a terrific urge to do.
1: Well, I can't see what possible double meaning that could... Oh, yes, I can. You didn't seriously imagine that I... Good heavens, it never crossed my mind. Well, it never would.
3: I know it wouldn't, really.
1: Actually, that's not strictly true. I mean, well, sitting beside you, close beside you, I'm not entirely unaware that... That is, I mean... Well, you know, I do. Not that I would, of course, but it does.
3: I'd be livid if it didn't.
1: I do love you, Tina. With all my heart. Yes. Yes, that's how I love you. With all my heart. I love you. Do you?
3: No. No, please don't ask me.
1: Then you don't?
3: Oh, it isn't that, darling. It's just that...
1: Just what?
3: That I don't want to say it until I'm absolutely sure.
1: Oh, go on. Take a risk on it. I did.
3: You're not sure either?
1: Yes, I am. Completely sure, I think.
3: Yes. Well, I won't say it now. The moment's passed. Next time round, perhaps. Are you feeling more relaxed about tomorrow?
1: Tomorrow? Oh, about the interview, you mean. Well, I wish you hadn't reminded me.
3: Now, don't start that again. You've got a wonderful future ahead of you, and, oh, I couldn't be more pleased.
1: Well, naturally. You're hoping to share it with me.
3: I've just told you. I'm not sure yet.
1: I know, but you women are very practical.
3: Are you suggesting that would make any difference?
1: Well, are you saying you'd spend the rest of your life in a garret?
3: If I had to, yes.
1: Enter your father.
3: My father?
1: And what young man are your prospects?
3: I'd better go before I blow my top.
1: Oh, come on, I was only joking.
3: If I was interested in money, I'd marry somebody like Gerald Booth. He's stinking rich.
1: Well, I see, so that's why you're rushing off in such a hurry.
3: I won't count up to 10. It wouldn't be enough. Goodbye.
1: Oh, now, look, Tina, we can't leave it like this.
3: There isn't time to sort it out now. Besides, it just isn't our night. Night, darling. Don't bother to show me out. I'll give you a ring when I get back to the flat. Bye.
1: I couldn't agree more. If I'd known how things were going to turn out when I walked out of here this morning, I'd have settled for being knocked down by a bus.
4: David!
1: Just coming.
4: It's a big day for your master, isn't it, Psyche?
1: I was on the phone in the other room.
4: Couldn't you use the phone in here?
1: Not at the same time, no.
4: You're going to be late for your interview.
1: Apparently, Tina's in the bath.
4: Let's see how you look.
1: According to her flatmate, Sheila, that is.
4: Yes, very smart.
1: I don't call it smart. I call it a barefaced lie. All right, so I said some pretty tactless things last night. There's no excuse for her refusing to speak to me.
4: Oh, don't be silly. She'll ring back as soon as she gets out of the bath.
1: She promised to ring last night.
4: You know, I don't think that tie goes with that suit. Oh, and David, you can't wear those socks. Sit down and have your breakfast and I'll...
2: Morning, dear Ellie.
1: Morning.
4: A bag in a second, darling.
2: Hello. Stroke of luck, old Clive Howard, knowing Marlowe personally, wasn't it? Did?
1: Hmm? Yes, yes, it was.
2: Apparently Marlowe's highly intelligent, but essentially human. Now, that gives us a slant on the interview.
1: It does?
2: An uneven match, but you could win on sympathy. He's also got a complete bee in his bonnet about the export or die bit. He even talks about the country living in the past and of...
1: The need for us to think of ourselves not as a nation of shopkeepers, but as super salesmen in the markets of the world. The urgent need to adopt modern methods and to seek fresh techniques.
2: How on earth did you know?
1: From the article in the Trade Journal. It quotes from some speech he made.
2: Well, there you are then. You're laughing, aren't you?
1: Well, of course I am. What at?
2: The thought of running their export department. And the best way of landing the job is to convince Marlowe you're just as keen as he is.
1: In other words, that I've got to be in my bonnet.
2: Yes, and in your case, that should come naturally. Now, that's the way to handle the interview. Base it on that speech of his, without, of course, using his exact words.
1: Well, you really think I'd be that stupid?
2: Don't force me. Now, mind you, David, you will have to make it sound more...
4: Here you are, David. Another pair of socks.
2: Have to make it sound more conversational.
4: I picked out this tie for you.
1: Less flowery, in fact.
4: I don't know about flowery.
1: No, I was talking to Tony.
2: Yeah, a bit less, yes.
4: It does go better with your socks.
2: On the other hand...
4: So do these socks.
2: As he obviously enjoys a flowery phrase himself...
4: I put them beside you, look.
2: It might be an idea to...
1: Link up one or two of my own, really.
2: Yes, yes. Then produce them like rabbits out of a hat. For example, let me think.
1: Well, shouldn't I be the one thinking?
2: Children are the same the world over, and I won't be content till each and every one of them is playing with Midge toys.
4: I say, that's rather good, isn't it, David?
1: Yes, it's a pity Tony can't go to the interview for me.
4: I know, but that would make for awful complications afterwards. Eat your breakfast.
2: Now, don't forget, David, bees in your bonnet keenness.
4: Yes, and David, another thing.
1: Oh, now, look, that's enough. I know you both mean well, but this is something I've got to do on my own. On my own, understand? I'll think up my own phrases. And I'll stick to the tie I'm wearing. And I couldn't change into these socks because I've just spread them with butter and marmalade. I've had enough advice, thank you. All I want now is a little peace and quiet. Is that quite clear? What was one thing and... Oh, thank goodness, that'll be Tina now. Hello?
5: Gibson here.
1: Oh, good morning, sweetheart. Oh, good morning, sir.
5: I rang your dentist yesterday. But strange as it may seem, he's not expecting you this morning.
1: Oh, yes, well, I can explain that.
5: At your office at 9:30 sharp.
1: But I won't be there.
5: If you're not, there's no point in turning up at all.
1: But you don't understand, sir. I've got an appointment for an important... Hello? Mr. Gibson? Sir? Oh, dear. That was sir to say that...
6: I know. We heard.
4: Whatever are you going to do, David?
1: Life's a gamble. But what odds? Sit down, Mr. Blitz.
7: Thank you, Mr. Marlowe.
1: Sorry to have kept you waiting. Oh, that's all right, sir. I was quite happy toying with your secretary. Not that you have kept me waiting long.
7: Is toying the word you wanted?
1: I beg your pardon, sir?
7: Is toying the word you wanted?
1: I can't think of any particular use for it at the moment.
7: You used it in connection with my secretary.
1: Oh, good gracious, did I? Well, I'm terribly sorry, Mr. Marlowe. I meant I was talking to the doll. Talking to the girl.
7: Well, you know what all this is about.
1: Yes, sir. And let me say straight away that I couldn't be keener to run the bee department. To run the export hive. That a department. But then I've got a definite bee in my bonnet about the whole export situation. It seems to me, sir, that this country's bedded down in the past.
7: I couldn't agree more.
1: It's time we woke up, too, and thought of ourselves as, well, world salesmen.
7: I've said so myself before now. Not in those exact words, of course.
1: Well, of course not. I'm not that stupid. Stupid enough to think I could put it as well as you, sir.
7: I'd say you put it very well. Care for a cup of coffee?
1: Oh, no, thank you. Your secretary gave me one while I was waiting.
7: Sounds as if she's taken quite a fancy to you.
1: Well, I wouldn't know about that, sir, but I really do feel it very strongly.
7: What?
1: That it's vital for each and every one of us to find new ways to deflower our secretaries.
7: Deflower them?
1: But to seek new techniques when we're bedded down with them. I don't know what's wrong with me.
7: Sex on the brain by the sound of it.
1: It certainly isn't that, sir.
7: Nerves, then.
1: Yes, sir. But even so, confident that you can increase your overseas sex. That'll be said. of your products overseas. And for an obvious reason.
6: Which is?
1: Women are the same the world over, and I won't be satisfied till I've got them all producing like rabbits.
6: Interviews are always nerve-wracking affairs. I suggest you try to be yourself.
1: I have been myself. It stands to reason I'm not the right man for the job, so I'll save you the embarrassment and say it for you.
6: Say what, for goodness sake?
1: There are other applicants to be seen, Mr. Bliss, but you'll be hearing from us in due course. As a matter of interest, where is the Labour Exchange?
0: You can't be sure you haven't got the job yet.
1: Well, I can be pretty sure, considering I told him I wasn't right for it.
4: But he still went on with the interview, didn't he?
1: Well, only out of politeness, or sadism. But I can be certain about my present job. Gibson's given me a month's notice.
4: Oh, dear.
1: Still, there's one thing about it. It's just as well.
8: No, okay, I'll answer.
1: Just as well Tina's disappeared out of my life. I couldn't afford a girlfriend now that I'm out of...
8: David, it's for you. And I think you're in for a surprise.
1: You don't mean it's...
8: Yeah.
1: Oh, that's marvellous. Hello, darling.
9: Marlowe here.
1: Oh, I'm terribly sorry, sweetheart. I didn't realize.
9: I thought I'd ring you and tell you I've decided to take a risk and give you the job. Not that I consider it all that much of a gamble. Not after this morning.
1: Well, how do you mean, sir?
9: I can't believe you could ever be worse. I'll be in touch. Bye.
1: Bye, Mr. Marlowe. Thanks for ringing. I've got the job.
4: Oh, that's wonderful, Poppy. Oh, that'll be Mrs. Leggett. I'll go.
1: Funny. But now that I know it's all right, it feels flat somehow.
8: No, probably because you're not used to the idea yet.
1: No, it isn't that, Tony. It's, well,
8: Tina, eh?
1: Tina.
3: Mm. What about me?
1: Yeah.
3: Did ring you this morning, darling, just after you'd left. Only Anne forgot to tell you.
4: Tony, would you come and give me a hand in the kitchen?
8: Oh, funny you should say that. I was going to ask you to give me a hand in the garage.
3: You've got the job, then.
1: Yes, but what's more important, I've got you. I do love you, Tina.
3: I love you.
1: Oh, good gracious, so you've decided to take a risk on it after all.
3: Yes. So where do we go from here? Meet father, wedding bells, and up the aisle?
1: Ah, no. Life may be a gamble, but you've got to stick to the rules.
3: Meaning what?
1: Let's stop while we're winning.
10: That was The Life of Bliss, with George Cole as David Bliss, Brenda Bruce as Anne Fellows, Colin Gordon as Tony Fellows, Muriel Pavlo as Tina Holliday, and Percy Edwards as Psyche. Gibson was played by Frederick Treves and Marlowe by Lockwood West. The Life of Bliss is written by Godfrey Harrison and produced by Edward Taylor.

0: Hello. I'm Harry Shearer, and welcome to Chain Reaction. My guest tonight is a man who's, in a surprisingly short period of time, established an enviable record as a comedy creator and performer, best known as the co-creator and co-writer of, and co-director, I believe, of The Office, and then a co-writer and co-star of Extras. But he's done so much more, and we won't talk about any of that. Stephen Merchant.
1: Thank you. Thank you. Very sweet.
0: Thank you, Stephen, for being here. I wanted to talk to you. I asked for you to be my guest because you occupy an interesting position in the comedy firmament.
1: Okay. Right.
0: Which is a spiral nebula, actually.
1: Yeah.
0: But more specifically, a person who's been in a collaboration where your partner has been, up to now, a more famous individual.
1: Yes.
0: And I went through that experience myself, so I wanted to talk to you about it.
1: Oh, okay, right. And who were you in the shadow of? Whose coattails did you hang on to?
0: Somebody who's become much more obscure in intervening years, Albert Brooks. I co-wrote his first movie and had that experience of being with somebody who at the time was way more famous than I was. And
1: more talented.
0: Yeah.
1: Because that's how I feel. That's
0: about me.
1: Yes, but also for the rest of the world.
0: No, but so what's that been like for you?
1: Well, I think if you go into it kind of pursuing celebrity and pursuing kind of all those trappings, then I guess it would be frustrating. I mean, I think one of my ambitions from a young age was to sort of write a sitcom, you know, and was to sort of be involved with a sitcom. It was something I was kind of obsessed with, comedy as a kid, and particularly sitcoms and things like Fawlty Towers and stuff like that. And that was, you know, a lot of people don't have a very clear-minded ambition when they were young, but I always did. And so, consequently, you know, when we ended up writing The Office, it never occurred to me that I should be in it or I should act or that Ricky was going to become famous. You know, those things kind of, you know, I mean, we weren't thinking that far ahead. We were just thinking, I can't believe that we're getting a chance to make a show.
0: Yeah.
1: And so, you know, all those kind of byproducts of success, you know, it's only much later that I've become deeply envious and, you know, of his enormous wealth, you know, is all the free stuff he gets sent. That's the biggest annoyance is the levels of free stuff that he gets sent.
0: Isn't it insane that once you get rich enough, people start sending you everything for free?
1: It's
0: why don't they send free stuff to poor people?
1: This is it. This is the thing. And I you know, endlessly, he'll have new technology and, you know, kind of iPods before anyone ever heard of them, and amazing things that, you know, Apple personally phone up Ricky to get his opinion before they launch a new product, you know, and I'm still sat in my squalid little place. And
0: you're going down to actually buy it at Carphone Warehouse.
1: Yeah, this is the thing, and it's depressing. And but sort of joking aside, the truth was that by the time he had that kind of celebrity and that sort of public acclaim, we were sort of we were in the thick of things, really. You know, we were doing the work, we were making the shows, and that was kind of all that was exciting, really. So it wasn't like we were, I don't know, we were Wham, and George Michael's having this amazing solo career, and I was sort of... I was in it as well. Do you remember I was at Club Tropicana? You wouldn't know who Wham was. You know what I mean?
0: Is there anything else that, in any other way, that Ricky resembles George Michael?
1: Just, you know, tremendous good looks and talent.
0: Now, you were performing. Did you do, like, comedy stuff as a kid? Did you make little tapes, or did you...
1: Yes. I always did that.
0: Are those on eBay now?
1: They're not. They're almost entirely terrible. I was very easily persuaded by whatever I kind of was into that week, you know. So when I got into Monty Python, they were all surreal, zany sketches. And then I got into Fry and Laurie, and I would be all doing lots of sort of Oxbridge-style wordplay, you know. And I was very easily swayed by whatever I was listening to. And then I would often, like, I remember I had a sound effects cassette. So I would write sketches based on what sound effects I had, which is not a good way... Because I remember that side one was almost entirely sort of the sounds of the African wilderness. There's only so many kind of tsetse fly sketches that you can write before you sort of run out of steam.
0: In Search of the Wildebeest.
1: Right, yeah. And I would transcribe comedy shows off TV and things, you know. And I think it was sort of...
0: So you could have grown up to be a script girl.
1: Yeah, I guess so. Yeah. I remember there was a show we had called Some Others Do Have Them. I don't know if you've came across that with Frank Spencer, and which was an odd show because that was almost entirely visual. It was a man falling over brilliantly. Mm. And I remember transcribing that in great detail. There was only about four lines in any episode. Most of it would be Frank falls over. There was something about, I think, kind of trying to understand the mechanics of sitcom and, you know what I mean? And somehow, like, if I kind of took it apart, then I would understand how it worked, I think, was the impulse.
0: Yeah.
1: I remember hiding a speaker in the garden and, like, doing a radio show to passers-by. I guess in the hope that some people would be passing and go, wow, this is tremendous.
2: You have to call the BBC right now.
1: No, but just that they would sit on the side of the street and listen to the show. You know, but it was, yeah, I guess it was sort of, that idea of sort of having your voice heard in some way, I suppose, is one of the impulses that I was interested in. And also, one of the reasons I sort of went into radio, and I know you've done radio as well, but that, because with radio, there's a sort of amazing kind of immediacy that you get. You can open a microphone and you can start talking, and the television and so on is a much more laborious process. Mm-hmm. And even with something like stand-up comedy, you know, it's a much harder thing to do, where you need to find a venue that will have you on, you know, pluck up that courage. You
0: need to find a couple hundred drunks to sit and listen.
1: Exactly, right. Whereas with radio, I think it's almost like the coward's way into it, you know, because, you know, because you can hide behind a microphone, you have to be seen.
0: Mm-hmm.
1: I started doing radio at university and kind of developed a love for that, really.
0: Don't you thank your lucky stars on a regular basis that you're not doing radio every day, though?
1: I mean, yes,
0: it becomes
1: yes.
0: I watched, you know, some fairly talented people just kind of get sucked into it and becomes a trap. And
1: well, there's something appealing about the idea of DJing. It sort of seems appealing, I think, because it's sort of easy work and it's easy money. You have to do a couple of hours a day. And I was a big fan of, you know, growing up and listening to things like, you know, Steve Wright and people like that. And that seemed like a fun thing. And I considered doing that for a while. But as you say, once you've done it, it's just mind-numbing. It's just the most exhausting, inane, because every day you go back there and it's like there's nothing left behind, you know. No one's listening to the great Noel Edmonds broadcasts from 1982. It's just not, really, no one's ever thinking, I cannot believe we're not, yeah. You know, Tony Blackburn did a tremendous show in 1985 that we really should hear. And there's something kind of very ephemeral about it, which even the very best DJs.
0: No shelf life, there's no shelf.
1: This is right, exactly. Yeah. And also just, you can't help but sort of snap into certain mannerisms when you're a DJ. Like, I mean, we started doing radio and you would find yourself slightly changing your voice, you know, which I know The Simpsons you mock all the time. And just phrases like, time is fast approaching 3 o'clock. No, it's traveling at exactly the same speed as normal. But
0: how many did you ever find yourself saying getting up to news time or
1: getting up to news time and even doing things like one of my things is when I tune through the kind of local radio stations if I'm traveling a long way, because there'll be local DJs that will always have what sounds like the most exciting radio jingle that they've put together. Will have sort of sound effects from Godzilla and it'll be things like he's coming, I can't believe it, oh my god, what are we gonna get, Steve Baxter. It'll be the least exciting radio show you've ever heard. I remember driving once, it was Comic Relief Night, and there was a DJ on, it was like Birmingham or something, and he used to like a telethon, you know, and so he'd obviously be on air for sort of 5 hours, and he was just trying to, don't forget, you can still bid for the signed Spice Girls record disc, I've run out of words. I wonder if Nigel Barry's got any for me. Nigel. And there was suddenly through to Nigel, who was in a field somewhere. And it was just
0: I've run out of words. This came to me way too late in life, but it occurred to me about why some of us go into comedy. And it might be apropos for you. It's a way to control when people laugh at you.
1: Yes.
0: That's
1: very true.
0: Did you feel that? Did you have a moment where you realized I could be funny and this without even knowing that it felt like it solved a problem for you?
1: Yes. I don't remember the moment, but now that you've said that, that all starts to make sense. I'm 6'7", and a slight giggle, even when you mention that level of height.
0: Even though they watched you walk into the room and had a big laugh at that point.
1: Sure, exactly. But 6 foot seven is freakishly tall, and it's too tall. It's not useful. It's not practically of any help. It's just, and I was very tall from a very young age, and consequently, you know, you become very self-conscious. And not a lot of people necessarily laugh at you, but you are noticeable, that people will pass comment on that. They will feel the need to make comments about you being tall. Coupled with the fact that, you know, I had glasses and I was, you know, essentially, you know, I'll be honest with you, Harry, I was not the jock at school. This is a shock. So yeah, I think I did feel self-conscious, and I don't remember ever being bullied particularly, but I do remember feeling
0: outside.
1: Like, I felt, remember feeling like a kind of, sort, you know, that people would refer to me as the lanky guy or the, you know, the tall guy, you know, or you know, feeling like a kind of like a nursery rhyme character or something, you know, the lanky boy from down the lane, and so I think there's sort of that idea that, yeah, as you say, that with comedy, not only do you control that, but also I suppose. And I never was particularly interested in celebrity, but I suppose as time's gone on and I've become well known to a certain audience, I'm the tall guy off the telly whose work you may or may not like, as opposed to, you know, the lanky lad from down the lane. So there's something kind of appealing about being recognised sort of as a person who's done something fun, as opposed to...
0: So that identity has been connected now to an achievement.
1: As opposed to
0: genetics.
1: Yeah, right, yeah. Entirely, yeah. But that doesn't stop people still passing comment on my height. I got locked out of my house a couple of years ago when I was living with a friend of mine, and the only place that was open nearby was a pub, and it was sort of 2 PM, and I was sat in the pub, and I went to buy a Coke, and there was a drunk guy at the bar who, as I ordered my drink, just said, "That's a tall order." And about 4 or 5 other people all started laughing. And I realised that I'm in a pub in the afternoon where all the alcoholics in the neighbourhood who are drinking in the afternoon are now laughing at me because of my height. But that's something that sort of continues, you know. I've learned to live with it.
0: When you ordered your drink, did the bartender say, "Why the long face?"
1: I don't know if I have a long face.
0: Do you have the kind of collaboration with Ricky that when issues come up, you can talk about them with each other? Or do you have the kind of collaboration where...
1: When you say issues, you mean sort of global warming? Or
0: no, I don't.
1: Rick, sit down. I need to tell you something. Well, it was interesting because we met at a radio station, and he was my boss.
0: Oh.
1: Ricky initially, but he very quickly made it clear that he didn't deserve to be my boss. So openly said, you know, "I don't know what I'm doing, and I hired you because you've had some radio experience," and that was very kind of sort of democratic way of moving forward. And so he very honestly kind of depended on me to do a lot of the sort of radio-y bits of it. I felt like kind of Jeeves to his Bertie Wooster. You know, he would show up late, you know, kind of from a heavy night, sort of staggering an hour after me, and I'd, you know, "There's coffee for you. Right, we need to do this, this, and this." And as time's gone on, we sort of, once we started writing together, we sort of sat down and established some ground rules, one of which was that with the shows themselves, that nothing would feature in them, nothing would go into the scripts and into the production that we weren't sort of mutually happy about. And that's been very helpful because it meant that, you know, as, you know, Ricky's celebrity has grown, he's never said, "Well, I'm the guy in the show, so it's going to be this way."
0: Never wanted to renegotiate the deal?
1: No, it's always been in that regard, I think, very democratic. And I think hopefully that's one of the reasons why it's sort of lasted 20 years.
0: You've directed together? Now, how does that work? Cut. No, don't cut now. Keep rolling. Now cut. I mean, I've always wondered about how two people can direct.
1: Well, you know, we're not tremendously ambitious, you know, visually, as you may have observed. So, it's not like we're doing Lord of the Rings. We've got, you know, 400 men dressed as orcs or whatever. It's largely, you know...
0: One
1: Rick,
0: special
1: Rick,
0: orc.
1: Try and look fat in this scene. I'm going to look really tall. You look a little bit red-faced and chubby. It's sort of... And also, because we write it as well, you know, there's a long, lengthy discussion, really, in that whole process about how we imagine it to be filmed. And so, if there's any, I wouldn't say disagreements, but if there's any sort of slight differences in the point of view, then we'll just maybe cover it in two different ways and decide in the edit suite. I mean, it's sort of, you know, it's been relatively straightforward. And on the floor, yeah, well, often one of us will just sort of naturally one of us tends to sort of vocalize things, but we'll spend a lot of time discussing it. And
0: when you say vocalize, do you do, like, Crosby or...
1: No, you know, just in terms of an action.
0: Ah,
1: that's what I mean.
0: I see.
1: By vocalizing.
0: I see.
1: Cut.
0: Yeah.
1: I got nailed that thing.
0: So you went off and did stand-up last year, right?
1: Well, I started doing stand-up many years ago.
0: Really?
1: One of the first things I did before I did anything else was stand-up comedy. And, you know, one of the many frustrations I have is that Ricky's now regarded as one of Britain's premier stadium-filling stand-up comics. Even though I'd done that many years before, and so now as I do stand-up, people go, oh, now he's trying to do what Ricky's done. The frustration is that he sort of had never done it before and then sort of instantly booked a tour and was brilliant.
0: Mm.
1: I'm still kind of mediocre, and I don't mean that, I'm not trying to be falsely modest, I really am mediocre, you know, just in case anyone ever sees me live. It's just a real disappointment, because they really think it's going to be dynamite, you know, because of won awards and stuff, but it's a real letdown, and, no, it's poor, and, the biggest problem was that
0: won awards for mediocrity.
1: TV mediocrity,
0: yeah,
1: but not
0: no.
1: live stand-up
0: oh, really?
1: Mediocrity, no, that's, but also, when I started doing stand-up, I was more of a character, I had this kind of conceit that I would come out, and the idea was that, I consider myself like a really big name comedian in the West Country, but no one else had ever heard of me, which was great, providing I was playing outside of the West Country, where they just were confused because we would have heard of you if you were well known. And because I wasn't well known, it played well, and you know, I could do gigs in London, and I would get angry with the audience that they didn't know who I was. And the whole idea was, could I do a stand-up act in which I never got to the routine, because I was endlessly frustrated and annoyed by the audience, and I would berate them almost instantly because I didn't feel they gave me a big enough round of applause and stuff. Sometimes it would work great, and the audience would really go for it, and they could see that it was kind of postmodern and I was kind of mocking the nature of stand-up comedy. And other times they just thought I was a terrible, arrogant comedian. And as I know you've experienced, you can't, when you're in a character like that, you can't step out of that character and explain the joke, because then it all just falls apart.
0: Yeah.
1: So I remember in Exeter, just 300 people, just nothing. Nothing. Mm. Just booing and get off, taxi, and just not able to explain. So coming back to stand-up, I tried that act. And they were like, well, we know who you are. Why are you being so mean? This is, why are you being so nasty? So I've sort of had to, as it were, kind of relearn to ride the bike again.
0: Yeah. You know. And so now you're writing a stand-up act as yourself.
1: Myself. And that's a much harder thing to do.
0: That's the hardest thing to do.
1: Yeah, absolutely. Yeah. And it's one of the things I'm finding with doing stand-up is that so a couple of comedians have said to me, you know, that if you speak honestly and you speak truthfully, that it will be funnier for the audience and it will be more rewarding for you as a performer, as a comedian. And it's sort of, what do you mean? I don't quite grasp what that means. You know, surely any joke is worth telling, whatever gets a laugh is worthwhile. But actually, no, you find that the stuff that's most satisfying is when you are sharing a piece of yourself, something you feel very strongly about. That could be something silly about, I don't know, bad experiences in nightclubs, but that somehow, because it's something that you've experienced and that you feel passionate about, and if someone engages with that and responds to it, it just seems so much richer. And that for me is one of the reasons for certain things I look for, in particularly in comedy but in entertainment generally, is that feeling that someone is giving a piece of themselves.
0: After all these years of working with a collaborator, do you miss, when you do stand up, having that other voice, or is it liberating for you?
1: Well, I think what it is it's, I feel like I got to a point where I was, because I worked so closely with Ricky and had not done a lot of other things beyond that, it's actually very refreshing, because you're kind of exposing yourself. You know, in a way, there's nowhere to hide. You cannot blame the other person if it doesn't go well, you know. So it's sort of testing your own sort of comic abilities, trying to remind yourself whether you are
0: you
1: just depending on this other person or whether,
0: or
1: whether you've been coasting, you know.
0: Mm. But you like the actual act of standing on stage by yourself?
1: No.
0: No.
1: No, it's really weird. The strange thing about it is it is like a jigsaw puzzle. It's, or climbing a mountain. It's, if I didn't need the audience, if there was a machine, like a breathalyzer, that could tell me if a joke was funny, then I would use that, you know, because it's sort of the mechanical process. It's the academic application of it.
0: Really?
1: That's fascinating to me.
0: Yeah.
1: Like, why is that not working? Why did they not enjoy that joke? Why was that not fun? And obviously, you know, I love people enjoying it, but I don't come off thinking, wow, I really stormed that. And, you know, I don't take any kind of pleasure, as it were, from the buzz of the crowd. And you know what I mean? Some people say they come alive on stage and that's when they feel complete. And no, what are you talking about? No, I don't care what these people think.
0: They're utter strangers. I'll never see them again.
1: Exactly.
0: Yeah.
1: You don't do stand-up. You're too cowardly, or?
0: Too cowardly. You've had so much success, so fast, relatively speaking.
1: Mm. Can you ask this question as though Ned Flanders was asking it?
3: Steve, you've had so much success.
0: You've had so much success. What do you find yourself at this fairly young age still aspiring to do?
1: Wow, blimey.
0: I mean, you've won 3 BAFTAs, for God's sake.
1: Yeah. I wish you had mentioned that.
0: Well, you asked me to mention it.
1: Well, I went into it for the awards. That was the sole reason. Blimey, I don't know, really. This is the terrible thing, is that, as I said, my ambition as at a young age was to do a sitcom, and a sitcom that was well-received and that was well thought of. And I was lucky enough for that to happen. That was the first project we did, really. And so it sort of felt a bit like all of the things I'd been working towards, you know, amazingly and happily, kind of came to fruition. And then I, since then, have sort of been recalibrating my entire life's meaning. You know what I mean? I thought somehow that life would just, that would be the end of things. Like whatever problems life had thrown up, whatever anxieties and neuroses you have, that somehow you'd reach that goal and everything, it would just open up and it would be an Eden and life would just be in endless kind of hot tubs with Playboy bunnies. And, because that's Eden, as we all know. And, I think in the Bible it's specifically mentioned.
2: That's the classic.
1: That's the classic Old Testament Eden. And, as you know, that's not the case. You know, it's Playboy bunnies on a Wednesday and a Thursday, you know, at best, but you know, the rest of the week you've got to fill with other stuff, and so it's sort of figuring out what those other goals
0: and keeping
1: are,
0: the tubs hot is not
1: it's just a cost of your fortune. That's one of the reasons I started doing stand-up again, was because that was one of my first loves, and I was a huge fan of Woody Allen and people, and that was one of the reasons I felt like somehow, again, if I conquered that, or it was good enough for my own sake, you know, not for the audience, but if I was pleased with an act, then again, that would be another sort of achievement that I could be sort of proud of.
0: But so does it feel like this is the now what period of your life, you know? It's like looking for...
1: I wouldn't say now what. I just never kind of expected to be here. So I, you know, it's
0: well,
1: sort
0: you,
1: of...
0: You, the car picked you up.
1: I'm not trying to sound depressive, but I'm just, I'm filling up the hours before I die. it's interesting, you know, because working with Ricky, because Ricky, you know, is older than me, and he was sort of, when he had his success, he was kind of approaching 40 or was around 40. And so I think for him, suddenly it felt like he there's a lot of wasted time, and that he felt like he really needed to...
0: Man in a hurry.
1: Make use of that. And he's super busy all the time. He's always doing stuff. And whereas I kind of like taking my time over things. You know, I don't feel that urgency to sort of rush around. So I like sitting around in the hot tub and
0: waiting for the bunnies.
1: But no, and so it'd be fun to do some more acting, and you know, I enjoy doing that, and it would be fun to do some movies. And
0: do you have any other aspirations for solo work? Do you ever want to write a book by yourself? Or?
1: Yeah, maybe. Yeah, I mean, I don't see why
0: not. What would it be called?
1: The book?
0: Yeah.
1: I kind of feel like I'd like to write a sort of Dan Brown style. I mean, just honestly, I mean...
0: Really? A thriller?
1: No, but just something that makes a fortune.
0: Oh.
1: No.
0: Yeah, I do know what you mean.
1: Like, that how hard could that be? I mean, have you read that book?
0: No, I've not.
1: We could come up with that. Surely, couldn't we?
0: I guess.
1: It's just, there's a bit where he even says he looks a bit like Harrison Ford. In the hope that, I guess, when the film was made, Harrison Ford would make it. And it ended up being Hanks.
0: Well, why not cast it while you're writing the book?
1: Well, this is it, I've got this sort of soft spot for that kind of, it's lack of time, Brad, but sort of that trash culture thing, you know.
0: Fine trash,
1: but, you know, kind of conspiracy thrillers and sort of buddy action movies, you know, where you play Eddie Chalk and I'm Jimmy Cheese, you know. We don't get on, but we're paired up to solve a crime. And
0: you do it by the book, and I like to go my own way.
1: You're a maverick, but you get results, and I'm a straight-laced guy, but somehow it works. But I like all that, so I'm, you know, I sort of, and I was always a big fan growing up of you know, people like Bob Hope.
0: Mm-hmm.
1: And, you know, Bob Hope's kind of, some of Bob Hope's movies I just think are brilliant, because he's a very funny comic persona, and he's in a mistaken for a spy, or he looks exactly like kind of Bolivian dictator, and he has to swap places. You know, I don't know, I find those sort of premises and plots rather
0: Well, appealing. those are the classics, though. I mean, those go back to the Greeks, mistaken identity. There's nothing wrong with that.
1: Yeah. This is what I was thinking, this is why I was...
0: Yeah. The Greeks, you were thinking...
1: I was thinking about the Greek stuff, and not Bob Hope.
0: But Hope, I mean, my God, he's an incredibly funny performer. If he weren't, Woody Allen wouldn't have stolen so much from him.
1: Absolutely, right, absolutely, yeah. Ooh, slagging off Woody Allen.
0: Oh, not much.
1: Jack Benny, who I know you work with, one of Jack Benny's things, for people that don't remember Jack Benny, was that he was very miserly. That was one of his big comic conceits.
0: Traits,
1: and that's something that I've stolen barefaced for my...
0: As a lifestyle, or is it...
1: No, I used, honestly, when I was younger, I used to think it was just really funny, and so I would sort of play up a miserly... Okay, I was pretty miserly. That was, and it was funny to me that someone would make jokes about that. Uh-huh. And but yeah, now I don't know where the real me starts and ends with. But yeah, I do have a kind of miserly streak, which is something that I talk about. And also when I was younger, I always wanted to be Jewish. My favourite comedians were Jewish, Woody Allen and people. And it seemed like they had a sort of tremendous burden of something on their shoulders that seemed to give them a lot of comic...
0: Mileage,
1: gravitas, you know, which I was always very envious of, because I'm sort of, you know, middle class from Bristol, and you know, I mean, there's nothing much.
0: We accept converts.
1: Yeah, but I remember there's a Seinfeld episode where some guy converts to Judaism, and Jerry suspects him of converting because he wants the jokes. He wants to do the jokes, and I fear I would be doing it for the wrong reasons.
0: No, I don't think there's a wrong reason.
1: And if you convert to Judaism, you can't start making jokes about, you know,
0: being Jewish.
1: And mother and
0: oh, sure.
1: That. Can you?
0: Yeah, but, you know, the instant Jew. What a great routine that would be.
1: Yeah. You're giving your blessing as a Jew, as one of the top Jews.
0: As a comedy rabbi, yeah.
1: Yeah.
0: There is a certain surgical procedure you have. That might stop you, but we'll see about that. You were asking me about my attitude towards stand-up, and you reminded me that when I was a kid, I would, like, hear jokes and tell jokes at school. It gave me a sense of, as I grew older, that jokes are sort of this fungible commodity that is sort of, you know, the old-fashioned comedians in my coming-up days were the guys who would just rattle off jokes, and they could be very funny jokes, and you could repeat them as a kid and get laughs with them, but it somehow didn't have any connection to one's experience, and it just wasn't anything. So I didn't grow up aspiring to do that. Stand up was that.
1: Whereas you see that someone like Woody Allen was my kind of motivating factor, and there's a sequence in my favorite film of his, Play Again Sam, where he's trying to meet girls, and he's in a art gallery, and he's looking. There's a good looking woman looking at this very black kind of unpleasant sort of modern art piece on the wall, and she's just staring at it, and someone kind of encourages him to go up and talk to her, and he says, what do you see when you see this picture? And she says, I see the existential emptiness and gloom, the pointlessness of the universe, the godless fear that we will all die and there will be nothing. And he says, what are you doing Saturday night? And she says, committing suicide. And he says, what about Friday night? To me, that's like a perfect joke, because it somehow captures everything about a certain male mindset, about the desperation when you're single and you're trying to meet girls, you know, about the pretension of trying to meet people. There's so much character and kind of richness in that.
0: Desperation masquerading as cool,
1: Right, and it feels like it's born out of something truthful about his observation of the universe, you know, rather than just a boom-boom gag.
0: Yeah. What are you doing Friday night?
1: Committing suicide.
0: Oh. This has been an utter delight. Thank you so much for spending some time with us, Stephen Merchant.
1: Thank you very much.

0: south, south. Oh, the big red letters stand for the Jell-O family. Oh, the big red letters stand for the Jell-O family. That's Jell-O.
1: Yum, yum, yum.
0: Jell-O pudding.
1: Yum, yum, yum.
0: Jell-O death. The Elk of Pudding Jastery.
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1: Curse my married above his station journalist of a son-in-law. I am to tell him the next installment of my life story, and he is late. At last. Enter!
2: Mr. and Mrs. Sourpill, sir.
1: Dear daughter Lily.
3: How glad I am to see you, dear papa.
4: Oh. And how glad I am to see you, dear papa-in-law.
1: Mr. Sarkville, seeing you is like seeing a cow with two heads.
4: I am a surprising marvel of nature.
1: You are one of God's dreadful mistakes, and you make me feel quite sick.
4: Not only feeling sick is an improvement. At the wedding, you were actually sick.
3: I apologize for our lateness, Papa, but we bring news.
1: You are to divorce? How tragic.
4: That is not our news, Sir Philip. Our marriage is strong and good.
1: A pity. Marriage should be like a boxing match. Dangerous, occasionally painful, and with absolutely no touching below the belt.
3: Papa, I am pregnant.
1: You are sure?
3: Well, I have sickness every morning.
1: That could be just waking up and seeing Sarkville next year.
3: Papa!
1: Dear daughter, forgive me. I am delighted. I miss the patter of tiny feet around the house. I occasionally hire some pygmies to tap dance for me. It's not the same.
3: Then rejoice, for your days of hiring tiny prancing Africans are nearly at an end.
4: And now, Sir Philip, the readers of the Times eagerly await the next chapter of your story.
1: Well, of course they do. My life has been an endless progression of trials, setbacks, and conveniently spaced cliffhanger endings. Adventure has followed me like a dog follows a man with bacon trousers and lamb chop underpants. Where shall I start?
4: First, I must retrieve something.
1: Another of your ridiculous devices, Arthur?
4: In this crate is the latest in high-speed communications technology. No longer may a journalist witness some news, then have a nice lunch or possibly go on holiday before writing the story up over a period of 3 or 4 cases of claret. Gone are the days where a victory at Waterloo in June 1815 was only reported in April 1816. Hence this.
1: Which is?
4: It is a carrier cheetah.
1: A carrier cheetah.
4: It has replaced the carrier pigeon. Well, eaten. It has... eaten the carrier pigeon. It can carry messages at speeds of up to 60 miles per hour over grassy plain or savanna, if not distracted by delicious-looking antelopes.
3: Wonderful. Do you write your story and then dispatch it in a case around the neck?
4: Better yet, I open this panel on the top of the cheetah-proof crate. Behold the back of the cheetah, which one simply shaves... leaving a smooth, waterproof surface to write one's story on. Shall we begin?
1: Very well. You have heard of how...
4: Could you slow down? It's not easy writing on a furious cheetah.
1: Darkville, that crate is looking less cheetah-proof by the second.
4: I assure you, it is fine. It's not fine anymore. Run! No, you don't run unless you can run 61 miles an hour over grassy plain. Wait, it's heading for the window. Oh, thank God. It was distracted by a delicious-looking antelope.
3: What a stroke of luck that itinerant antelope salesman was passing by.
4: Yes.
1: Enough of your beast-based message carriers. You will take my story to the Times yourself.
4: Yes, Sir Philip.
1: Then we shall continue. Before, you heard of my youth. The happy childhood... rent asunder by my evil and ironically named guardian, Mr. Gently Benevolent. My story continues several years later. The years in between are not important. Suffice to say, they were completely uneventful. Apart from one funny incident involving a horse and a balloon. In those days, I was merely Pip Bin. A rich young man about town, thanks to my invention, the bin. My story continues when I called on my sister, Pippa, and best friend and brother-in-law, Harry Biscuit, on the day their children were to start their first term at boarding school.
5: Hello.
4: Pip
5: been? How your arrival cheers my morning.
6: And how your cheered morning cheers my own morning, Harry Biscuit.
5: And how your me-cheered morning cheers my already you-cheered morning a cheery lot more.
7: My dear brother, how good it is to see you.
6: And you, dear sister.
5: Pippa and I were just reminiscing about the incident with the horse and the balloon.
6: Oh, yes, that was funny.
7: Although, that poor horse.
6: Yes. Any news from Mama and Papa?
7: Not yet. I suppose letters must take a long time to come from the Space Indies.
6: It is a long way away. Still, what an adventure for them in retirement.
5: Yes, harumble for your mother and father.
6: Harumble?
5: It is a new word I have invented.
1: Harry's late father had invented the biscuit. I, his best friend, had invented the bin. And Harry was always trying to match us. Sadly, his inventions thus far had not been successes. His topless hat had failed, as had his bottomless trousers.
6: Harumble. Yes, it is an excellent word.
5: It is to be used instead of words like hurrah or hooray or even huzzah. But not instead of words like cauliflower or mattress.
6: And where are the children today?
5: Hark, I hear them coming now.
8: Hello, Uncle Pip!
1: In our more modern times, when women are distracted by such things as education, emancipation, and shirtless garden boys, it takes fully 9 months for a child to grow in the womb. But back then, a woman could, if she concentrated, conceive and give birth to a child in 10 days flat. Pippa and Harry now had 23 children. All of them were boys.
6: Our young capability, dear sobriety.
1: They had named the children after the great British virtues. As well as capability and sobriety, there was bravery, nobility, punctuality, good spelling, charm, civility, manners, fightiness, likes tea, hates French, loves Latin, prays hard, doesn't spit in the street, complains not, tasty, yummy, delicious, happy, sleepy, grumpy, and their youngest son exploit the colonies.
6: Are you looking forward to going to school, children?
8: We are, Uncle Pip! Harumble for school!
5: See, it's catching on.
1: Harry and I had met at Britain's most brutal school, St. Bastard's. In escaping, we had destroyed it. And on the ruins, I'd used my fortune to build a much nicer school called St. Lovely's. And I had installed as headmaster my old friend, Mr. Skinflint Parsimonious, who was, ironically, the most generous of men.
9: Pip, Bin and Harry Biscuit, oh, how good to see you. And I have gifts for you. Take these bottles of fine wine and these other bottles of less good wine for cooking. Oh, and you simply must have these trousers.
6: Put your trousers back on, Mr. Parsimonious.
9: Damn it all, why not take this apple, which is actually made of gold and not of apple?
5: Why, thank you. And in return, here are my children.
8: Hello, Mr. Parsimonious!
9: How charming they are. What will they be studying? Well, it's a tough timetable. Each day we start with double kindness, followed by laughter, jollity and loveliness. Then lunch, which is cake from the school cakery. And next we have double not maths. Single certainly not Latin. And end the day with tickling cake, cocoa and more cake. Now, boys, it is time to say farewell to your father.
8: Farewell, father!
5: Farewell, boys.
9: And now some brisk exercise. Last one into the swimming pool filled with melted chocolate is a rotter.
1: But little did we know that life was about to become distinctly un-harumble. Because far away in the east, something terrible stirred. Beyond Bethnal Green, out across the North Sea, across France, still further east, across Prussia, across Russia, across Trasha, Thrasha, Plasha, Musha, and Trisha. More easterly yet, over the vast wastes of Siberia, across the raging Barents Sea, and still onwards in an easterly direction, over snowy Alaska, icy Canada, snowy and icy Greenland, across the storm-lashed Atlantic Ocean, over the Emerald Isle of Ireland, then further east still, in Cornwall, basically. Something terrible was stirring.
10: The storm is brewing.
1: brewing like a pot of angry tea. Come, thunder! Strike, lightning, strike! Yes! Its power will now give life. It is traveling through the guide wires. Into the charge capacitor. All I have to do now is pull this lever and... Yes! I have created life. Or not. Curses. Right, I'm giving up evil science and taking up evil gardening instead. But wait! I have done it! Here, my creation, drink this evil beer. It will ease your throat.
10: Me, Tito, Tuto, Red Lorry, Yellow Lorry, Red Lorry, Yellow Lorry.
11: Ah, much better. Where am I? The last thing I remember is London. A church, a duel, and then... No! Enormous naked buttocks descending towards my head. I am being both crushed and simultaneously embarrassed to death.
1: Now you have returned. Welcome back, Mr. Gently Benevolent.
11: Who are you?
1: I am Professor Francis Norman Sternbeater. Known to my friends as Professor Frank N. Sternbeater.

0: benevolent.
1: Who are you?
0: I am Professor Francis Norman Sternbeater. Known to my friends as Professor Frank N. Sternbeater.
1: The name is familiar.
0: I'm a cousin of the Hardthrasher family.
1: Ah! That noble family. Alas, destroyed by the hideous Pip-Bin.
0: I love my cousins deeply and have long sought vengeance. You seemed a natural ally. How do you feel?
1: Not quite myself.
0: That is because you're not. The years were not kind to your buried body. I have stitched and glued you together as best I can, but I had to replace some of your natural parts.
1: With what?
0: Your kidneys are gone, so I have replaced them with kittens.
1: I have kitten kidneys?
0: When you urinate, you may hear them mewing.
1: I see.
0: You also have two accordions for lungs and a windpipe made from an old trumpet.
1: Sorry, a bit of a tickle in my throat. Give me a mirror. Yes, I look as handsome and debonair as ever. Although my nose has just fallen off. I cannot wait for revenge. My dark heart is full of hate for Pip-Bin. Join me, Sternbeater, and together we shall destroy him.
0: And now you've laughed your ears off.
1: What?
0: Oh, never.
2: Far away in the west, or rather relatively nearby in the east, I knew nothing of these events and busied myself by minutely supervising every detail of my bin-making factory.
3: How's the factory going?
4: Very well, sir.
3: Good. I'll nip off home then.
2: Exhausted with work, I next called on Pippa and Harry, who were finding new hobbies now their boys were at school.
5: I am setting up two new charities. The first is to help hungry people in Africa, and the second is to help African people in Hungary.
3: Splendid. You are so noble-hearted, Pippa. Oh,
5: since my lovely children have gone away, I have so little to fill my aching heart in the empty hours.
6: And to fill my aching heart in the empty hours, I have recently purchased 58 horses.
3: Are you to become a French butcher?
6: No, Pip-Bin. Let me ask you something. What is the fastest a man has ever travelled?
3: A new steam locomotive recently travelled at 29 miles per hour. I believe it was called the Jogging Scotsman.
6: Well, I plan to travel faster still.
3: But it is impossible to break the 30-mile-an-hour barrier. Scientists say a man's face would implode due to the phenomenal velocity.
6: Ah, but they said no man could invent a device for travelling through time.
3: And they haven't.
6: Well, yes. Nevertheless, I will travel faster than 29 miles per hour.
3: How?
6: The Jogging Scotsman produces energy to the tune of 48 horsepower, but I have 58 horses.
3: Which will produce 58 horsepower?
6: Well, which will produce 53 horsepower. Some of the horses are a little bit lazy. But my 53 horsepower will triumph over 48 horsepower by a whole 5 horsepowers, and I will be the fastest man on Earth.
3: Will they not just travel at the speed of one horse, and the slowest one at that?
6: No. They will travel at 58 times the speed of one horse. It's simple mathematics.
3: It is wrong mathematics.
6: It's all right for you with your success and your money and your bin, Pip-Bin. But what about me? What about Harry in the shadows? Harry, not as good as his dad or best friend Biscuit. Why can't I dream? Why can't I succeed? Why? Why? Why?
3: It is an excellent idea, and you're sure to triumph.
2: Yet, apart from Harry and Pippa pining for their children, life continued on an even keel, like a yacht commanded by a competent sailor. But alas, that competent sailor was shortly to be replaced by an evil pirate with no formal sailing qualifications.
5: Why, whatever is the matter, dear brother? You look pale. And not pale and interesting like a consumptive poet or a new flavour of yoghurt, but pale and scared as if you had just seen a ghost.
3: I have received a note.
6: Ooh, terrifying. I hate notes.
3: Let me read it to you. Dear Pip-Bin, it's been a long time indeed, but soon you will pay. Ha, ha, ha, ha.
6: Ah, someone with a sense of humour.
5: Is it signed?
3: Yes, but only with the initials G.B.
6: Sorry. Sorry, everyone. Sat on the piano. GB, eh? Who do we know with those initials?
3: I can think of only one person. Our evil ex-guardian, Mr. Gently Benevolent.

0: Sorry, me again. I'll put the lid down.
1: But dear brother, Mr. Benevolent is dead.
2: It sounds ridiculous, but who else could it be? No, I've got it. You remember the incident involving the horse and the balloon?
0: Oh, of course, yes. That was funny.
1: Although, that poor horse.
2: Well, I completely forgot to pay for the amusing but fatal balloon, which I purchased from a man called George Balloon Seller. GB. Do you see?
0: Oh, well, that sounds entirely plausible. Right, I'm going to open up the piano and sit on a happy accord.
3: The next day, Harry and I were due to visit St. Lovelace. I was due to unveil a memorial to all the boys of the old St. Bastards who had died in the line of lessons, which was about 12,000.
4: Harumble! It is our father, Harry Biscuit!
0: And Harumble, it is my lovely children.
3: The memorial was a large iron cross inscribed with the words, "That none shall die any more." And I stood, head bowed, and fervently wished that might be true. And then, in the distance, I saw something that unnerved me.
2: Why, Harry, did you see that?
0: I'm afraid not, Pip-Bin. I was gazing lovingly at my children.
2: There was a mysterious cloaked figure over there. Look, there he goes over the hill. The one stopping to pick up his nose and left ear.
0: I see no one.
2: And listen, can you hear a faint, trumpety, accordion-y laughter?
0: Not really.
3: A week later was the day of what Harry called his one place to another in the shortest possible time possible attempt.
0: I have now got 228 horses, thereby giving myself a full 228 horsepower.
2: You got rid of the lazy horses, eh?
0: No, but some of the new horses are terribly, terribly keen.
1: You are so clever, dear husband Harry.
2: How will you stop your head imploding at such terrific speed?
0: Ah, that I have solved with this long and pointed hat I am wearing. The spike on top will cut through the air like a knife through air. Right, let's open up the stable and admire my marvellous flock of horses.
2: I can't see them.
0: Brilliant! My horses have gone invisible! I'm rich! Every army in the world will want my invisible, soundless horses.
2: Or they could have just been stolen.
0: Yes, that does sound more likely. Damn.
1: But how could they just disappear?
0: Perhaps some sort of horse-dissolving gas?
1: Then surely there would be puddles of liquefied horse everywhere.
0: Yes.
2: Wait. There is a note on the floor.
0: Is it from the horses?
2: Dear Pip-Bin, seeing as you're so stupid, let me be direct. I'm back and I want revenge. First your idiot friend's horses, then your school. Ha, ha, ha. PTO. Ha. Yours vengefully, Mr. Gently Benevolent.
1: And if my nose is not mistaken, it has been signed with evil ink.
2: No, it cannot be Mr. Benevolent. It must be someone pretending to be him.
0: Ooh, I love impressions. Who's this? I see no ships.
2: Harry, this is not the time for impressions. Obviously, it was Nelson.
0: Wrong, it was Nelson.
1: Whoever it is. He is threatening St. Lovelace. He is threatening our boys. We must go there.
2: No, dear sister. Harry and I must go alone. It is too dangerous.
1: Of course. For in the excitement, my womb might ascend unto my head and strangle my brain.
2: To St. Lovelace.
0: Is this really the time for a toast?
3: Harry and I. Harry and I rushed to St. Lovelace and found Mr. Parsimonious in his headmaster's office.
5: Ah, dear Pip, how lovely to see you. And Harry, what a splendid spiked hat. Now, you simply must have these gifts of fine silk from the Orient. Oh, and this special gravel.
2: Mr. Parsimonious, you are the most generous of men, but now is not the time for gifts. Has anything evil happened here?
5: Yes, at tea we ran out of chocolate cake, so some of the boys had to have sponge.
2: Eviler than that!
5: One of the boys didn't laugh at the breakfast clown. What was that?
0: Oh, the very ground is moving beneath our feet!
3: We immediately rushed outside and saw the most extraordinary sight.
5: There are leather straps around the entire school.
2: They are wrapped all around and then lead off to...
0: My horses! They have been harnessed to the school!
2: And then the reins lead up to the roof of that huge building.
0: The school cakery!
2: Harry, you try and stop the horses. Mr. Parsimonious, come with me.
3: We race to the roof of the school cakery, pausing only to eat three Chelsea buns and a vanilla slice. And there, on the roof, I saw a sight that made my blood run cold. For there, holding the reins of Harry's horses, was
6: Mr. Gently Benevolent.
2: Mr. Gently Benevolent!
6: Ah, Pip-Bin, how... terribly unnice it is to make your acquaintance again.
2: But you are dead.
6: Oh, I assure you, I'm very much alive. By the way, you have cream on your chisel.
2: It is confectioner's custard, you villain. How come you are alive?
6: Thanks to the good Professor Sternbeater here. He has resurrected me, and together we shall take our revenge against you, Pip-Bin.
7: Indeed we shall. This was once my cousin Jeremiah Hardthrash's school, and look how you dishonor it. And you killed all of my cousins when I attend family functions. Now there are so many empty seats at the table. Mind you, I do love an extra pudding or five. I will still have my revenge.
2: No! This is now a place of learning and peace and love.
6: Such words have no use in my world, Pip-Bin. My world is one of darkness, cruelty, and hate.
7: As is mine. But with more custard.
6: Now I'm going to take your precious school, and there's nothing you can do about it. Gah! Gah! Go on! Pull my evil beauties!
3: Harry's stolen horses strained against their harnesses. There was a terrible groaning sound, and suddenly the school came free from its foundations and started moving away.
5: I must give my life for my school.
6: Oh, parsimonious, you pathetic, generous creature.
5: Alas, benevolent, all I can offer you is this punch. Oh. And this kick. Oh, and you simply must have this slap in the face and this flick on the ear.
6: My ear, you flicked my ear off.
3: And with that, Mr. Benevolent gave Mr. Parsimonious a hard shove. His foot slipped on the remains of a vanilla slice and he plunged off.
5: No!
3: Desperate to save my generous old friend, I flung myself after him, hoping to catch him before he hit the ground. Almost immediately, I realized my mistake.
5: No!
3: But fortune favors the misguided, and a gust of wind blew me into the warm, chocolatey embrace of the school swimming pool. I climbed out as fast as I could, pausing only to lick myself deliciously clean, only to see that Mr. Parsimonious had not been so fortunate, for he had struck the school memorial and lay stunned at its foot.
5: I'm all right. Thankfully, the cross has not fallen. Ah. Do you remember how I said I was all right? That situation has changed somewhat.
2: Mr. Parsimonious, we shall help you.
0: No, we must rescue the school before my horses take it away at enormous speed. Though they're not going as fast as I thought they would.
3: We gazed up at the cakery roof, and there witnessed another struggle.
6: We're not moving. I'm carrying too much weight. Sternbeater?
7: Yes?
6: No!
7: Oh, I cannot believe you shoved me, your ally, off the school. Although I do have a grudging respect for the evil which made you do it.
3: The evil professor came flying towards Harry and me.
2: Look out! Ah! But where has he gone?
0: My head. My head feels heavy.
3: It was no wonder. It was no wonder Harry's head felt heavy. He was still wearing his spiked anti-implosion hat.
7: And now, the hard thrasher curse has been passed to the Sternbeaters.
3: And meanwhile, the school, rid of the weight of the professor, started to accelerate. Now the horses were at full gallop, and now they were moving at 228 times the speed of horse, and they disappeared into the distance at a high velocity.
0: I knew it! I knew I was right! Though this is not the way I would have chosen to be proved so.
2: Mr. Parsimonious, do not worry. We shall lift the memorial and rescue you.
0: It's too heavy.
2: All right. We shall not lift the memorial and rescue you.
5: Alas, even if you were to lift it, I fear I would not live. And now you simply must have my last words, which are, save my school and kill Mr. Benevolent again. And now I have nothing left to give you, Pip-Bin, except my dying breaths. Take this one. And this one. And he is dead.
2: He was a noble man, and to die thus, crushed beneath a metal cross inscribed, that none shall die any more, he died as he lived. Ironically.
0: And he died trying to save his pupils, including my boys.
5: My boys!
2: We shall rescue them, Harry Biscuit, and we shall destroy Mr. Benevolent again. And this time, do it really,
8: really properly.
0: Rumble! Only not a rumble, because Mr. Parsimonious is dead and my children are in a runaway school driven by an evil person. Qualified Harumble.
8: Now come, Harry. The game is afoot.
3: And indeed it was. My greatest enemy was back, and I had to destroy him once more.
9: And how did you destroy him?
3: That is a longer story than we have time for today.
9: Did you use a sword, or did you use a specially sharpened cushion?
3: No.
9: Did you use a massive angry bear disguised as a lovely roast chicken? I'm guessing now.
3: Silence.
10: Come, dear husband, let us leave my father to contemplate his sad memories.
3: Actually, I shall get drunk and ignore them. It is the British way. But when you return, you shall hear of our pursuit of Mr. Benevolent, how things took several turns for the worse, and how I very nearly lost my own precious life.
0: Meet Expectations was written by Mark Evans and starred Richard Johnson as Sir Philip Bin, Tom Allen as Young Pip, Anthony Head as Mr. Benevolent, Lawrence Howarth as Mr. Parsimonious, Jeffrey Whitehead as Sternbeater, Susie Kane as Pippa, Sarah Hadland as Lily, James Barkman as Harry Biscuit, and Mark Evans as Sundry Boys and Gentlemen. It was produced by Gareth Edwards.

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7: Some fight for love. Some fight for honor. Some fight for 99p.
8: It's the 99p challenge! Good evening, I'm Sue Perkins and welcome to this, the 99p Challenge. I've got four people with whom I'm going to play some games, ranging from the easy to the not especially difficult. And it's not just for the glory and the honour, because this week, and indeed every week, we'll be giving away a big money prize. That's right, the clue is in the title of this show. It's 99 pence! Woo! Here it is, 99 pence of the realm, and don't worry, there is an armed guard here. So, tonight for the first time on British radio, somebody is going to be going home, probably, let's face it, on public transport, a 99p-ionaire. So let's meet the contestants from the strangers and the creatives, Jack Doherty.
9: Hello.
8: From the Friday Night Armistice, it's Peter Bainham.
10: Hello.
8: Columnist from the Daily Telegraph, and thereby representing the dark, unnecessary forces of evil tonight, it's Armando Iannucci.
11: Hello.
8: And representing the forces of good, because he has a kind, bearded face and a pleasant smell, it's Simon Pegg.
12: Hello.
8: And just so I'm clear, does anyone have any phobias they need to tell me about before we start the show? Simon?
13: Yes, I'm frightened of apes on horseback. And if I see one, I can just about put a glass over it, but then I have to wait for my girlfriend to come home and put it into the garden. Right. I can put the envelope under on a good day.
8: Yeah. But, firm envelope, really, a manila envelope.
13: Yeah. There was one in the bath once, and I put the tap on, and it went down the plug hole, and then later I was lying in the bath, and some little hooves came through the shower head.
8: Armando, any phobias, any fears?
14: I have always had a fear that David Attenborough will develop a fear of spiders. And I have a fear of open spaces that are also closed spaces. So I will not go in those new football stadiums with the roofs.
8: Jack, what's your phobia?
13: Well, I'm agoraphobic, but in a very specific way. Listeners of Radio 4 will know, of course, agoraphobia comes from the Greek agora, which is a marketplace. It's a literal fear of Greek marketplaces. But it's fine. It manifests itself. It's more a kind of terror of knick-knacks, souvenirs, plates with harbour scenes, you know, birds flying over rocks, all that kind of thing. So if I avoid marketplaces, I'm fine.
8: And finally, Peter, do you have an irrational fear of anything?
10: Yeah, I've got a phobia of deaf people, which is why I'm doing this radio show tonight, actually, because it's the one place where they won't know where I am.
8: And now it's time to cast ye fears aside as we do the 99p challenge. The three greatest methods of communication ever invented are, in reverse order, books, shouting, which is much more effective than talking, and I suggest you try it. And firstly, the postcards you see stuck in the front windows of newsagents. Without those cards, thousands of baby buggies would rust unsold. Millions of bedsits would have no one to mope around inside them. In this round, I'd like messages for cards in newsagents' windows. Starting with Pete, you first.
10: I saw one that says, DJing in your house, very reasonable rates, contact S. Bates. Also ironing if required.
2: White postcard for sale, totally oh shit.
14: List. One vowel, circular shaped.
10: Someone that says, Run to Spreak, Clackerjack, Stoloke, Benny Hur, Pantomime Chinese, Very, Very Well. In the comfort of your rounds, arsehole.
14: Will cure your dyslexia.
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14: Help me, this news agent is using me as his sex slave. £2 per hour.
8: I believe the window is full. Personally, I hate when news agents put up little signs by the magazine saying no browsing. I mean, next they'll be telling you you can't open all the bags of crisps to test them and see which flavour you prefer. I like chicken. Okay, at the end of that, I'm going to give Simon and Peter and also Jack 4 pence. But you, Armando, I am going to make sure that you get 5 pence because you use the word dappled. And I like that word. 5 pence is yours. Mobile phones. 1998. I hate mobiles, they're so intrusive. 1999. Oh no, all my friends have got mobiles. They're so annoying. The year 2000. Look at this, mine's got 30 different rings. Who wants to hear William Tell? This round is about the times when you ring someone on their mobile and you've picked a very, very bad time to do it. So I'm going to phone the panellists and they're going to tell me why they really, really can't talk just now. Okay? Hello, Peter?
3: Hello, Sue.
8: Hi there.
3: Yeah, I really can't speak at the moment. I'm having reconstruction facial surgery.
8: Oh, I'm sorry, I'm so sorry.
3: It's kind of important to keep rather still, or when the anaesthetic wears off, I will have two mouths.
8: Okay, I'll leave you be. I've got a call around. I'll see you. Okay. All right, Jack?
9: Hi, sorry, a bad time, Sue. I've just been killed by the Master, and I'm regenerating into the new Doctor Who. Can you...
8: Sorry. Good luck, and better luck than Colin Baker, at least. Will he pick up? Hello, Simon?
3: Yeah, so
8: how long were you going to spend before you answered my call?
3: Sorry, the thing is, I've just been decapitated, and
8: I'm sorry.
3: I've only got 6 seconds, apparently, of conscious thought left, and besides...
8: Armando, is it you?
11: Oh, hello, Sue.
8: Hi there.
11: Yeah, listen, can I ring you back later? I've just been arrested for pickpocketing.
8: Oh, okay.
11: Yeah, and actually, how did you know I'd be on this number?
8: Hi, Jack.
9: Hello, Sue.
8: Yeah, hi.
9: Not the best of times, really. I'm in the middle of a Mexican standoff.
8: Oh, no.
9: And I answer the phone with my shooting hand.
8: Hi, is that Simon?
9: Yeah, oh, is it? Hi.
8: I'm afraid it is.
9: Hi, Sue.
8: Sorry to keep phoning you and demanding hilarious answers.
9: Okay. It's a bad time, actually, for me at the moment, because I'm on stage at the Barbican, and I'm doing that Romeo and Juliet.
8: I'm so sorry.
9: I've just found Juliet dead.
8: Oh, right.
9: And there's quite a lot of emotion.
8: She's not really dead, it's a tip, okay? She's not really dead.
9: Oh, great, okay.
8: She's just sleeping.
9: Brilliant.
8: So whatever you do, don't kill yourself.
9: Okay, good. No, I won't then.
8: Okay.
9: Thanks very much. Cheers.
8: Hello?
12: Sue, I'm being in a porn movie at the moment.
8: Okay.
12: Tell you later. I'm earning pounds working from home, actually.
8: Well, listen, it's obviously not a good time.
12: It's a conversation, yeah.
8: All right, I want to ring Jack anyway, okay. Jack, it's Sue.
9: Hi! Bad time. I'm in a porn film with that little bloke from the pot noodle advert.
8: I'll call you back. So I'm going to get in touch with Simon. Come on, be in.
9: Yeah, Sue, sorry. It's a bad time, actually. I'm just watching this movie with Jack Tocqueville.
8: Do you know, I like mobiles with top-up tokens. Why can't I get top-up tokens for other things, like relationships? It's going well. I'll have another 2 weeks, please. Okay, at the end of that, let's crack out some currency, okay? I'm going to give Jack tuppence, I'm going to give Armando 3p, and I'm going to give Simon and Peter 4p each. And now our lyrics round. I've given all the contestants a pair of ears so that they can listen closely to some music. I'll be asking them about the lyrics, and the first one is by the one out of Simon and Garfunkel who hogged all the Christian names. It's Paul Simon. There must be

0: That was a favourite there with Armando, who was just gyrating gently.
1: Ooh, you're so young, aren't you? Oh, the way they sit there all young. Oh, look at me. I'm going to die after you.
0: Okay, well, Paul Simon promises a lot there, but he only actually provides us with 5 ways to leave your lover, so can we fill in a few of the missing 45?
2: Hire a contract killer, Mrs. Miller.
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2: Push her off a cliff, Cliff.
5: Admit you're her brother, Mother.
6: What voice was that? Exactly.
5: It's a Welsh accent.
0: You are Samuel L. Jackson of Cardiff.
2: Go to relate, Kate.
5: Tell her you have a fanny, Danny.
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4: Sleep with someone else.
0: Else. Okay, let's listen to this track by old hanky face himself, Michael Jackson.

0: So we know what who he's not blaming. He's not blaming Sunshine, Moonlight, or Good Time, but why is he blaming the boogie? That's what I want to know. Simon?
1: Actually, this is a cathartic experience for Michael to do this song, because what happened was, when he was in the first year at school, Boogie threw his briefcase on top of the sports hall, and it was, like, stuck up there for days, and he tried to tell the teachers about it, but he was all like, hey, can you get my briefcase down, because... And the teachers were like, oh, stop whining, Michael, you know, and that really got to him. And then also, when he was in the fourth year, Sunshine, Moonlight and Good Times were accused of scrumping apples from Granny Greentooth's back orchard, and... And when everyone knew
0: that this, euphemism.
1: No, absolutely no. let me finish, because it's really funny. Okay.
0: So they were scrumping apples?
1: They were scrumping apples. But everyone knew that the real culprit was Kevin Stanton. So when he left school, he wrote this song just to try and prove a point.
0: Yeah.
2: I've noticed how it's become a catch-all. I mean, I don't know what Gordon Brown, for instance, was thinking of in his budget speech. I mean, to say, I'm terribly sorry about the petrol rises, it's nothing to do with us. We blame it on the boogie.
0: While we're on the subject of that song, he does say, we spent the night in Frisco at every kind of disco.
3: Oh, hang on. Mm.
0: Just how many kinds of disco are there?
4: Four.
0: Are there?
4: Yeah. It's plain cheese and onion.
0: Thank you, Anne, shuffling in last, gazing at their feet. Here are the Smiths with Ask.

0: Okay, Morrissey is inviting you to ask him something. Okay, he won't say no. What would you like to ask Morrissey?
1: What the hell happened? Morrissey, I would like to try these trainers in a size 10.
2: Morrissey, I'd like to try a cheese whopper.
1: Morrissey, I've found a dead fox up the dump. Do you want to come and wee on it with me?
0: Into your recreation
3: world. Morrissey, my girlfriend's in a coma. How far should I go on a first date? just one question. Morrissey, if meat is murder, is corn just wasting police time?
0: So I'm going to award some pence now at the end of that round. I'm going to give Jack tuppence, I'm going to give Simon tuppence, and I'm going to give Peter 4 pence, and Amanda's going to get 6 pence. And now, a break from all the action. I'd like the contestants to relax, to cast their minds back, and reminisce about all the great things you enjoyed in your childhood that they don't make anymore. Nostalgia, please, and there'll be bonus pence for misty eyes. Mist means money, OK? Who remembers the bygone years gone by in the olden days? Armando, as an old man.
3: Does anyone remember cheesy nips?
2: Yeah.
3: They were sort of cheese-flavoured puffs in the shape of the Japanese. Do you remember them? And then they were taken off the market because they were not politically correct.
2: Yeah, political correctness gone mad, isn't it?
1: Yeah, it's terrible. I can't believe it.
3: They were great. Yeah.
1: Do you remember when you're actually allowed to murder 3 people a year?
3: Yeah.
1: That was good, isn't it? It was great.
2: Hey, do you remember Curly Burly? Right. Chocolate-covered bras. Delicious.
1: Well, Floppy Nixons, remember?
3: Floppy Nixons.
1: Floppy Nixons, full-size sweets in the shape of Richard Nixon, remember? Only 2p, took a month to eat them. Yeah. Remember the really hot summer of 76 when that giant spider killed all those people in Basildon? That was great, wasn't it? That was really, really...
2: Do you remember... We all got the day off school, didn't we?
1: Yeah.
3: Do you remember we all used to drink poison? And then that report came out and, you know, taken off.
2: Do you remember that thing they took it off the market, Scary Play-Doh? And they found out it was Semtex.
3: Do you remember Martin McGuinness used to go around killing Englishmen?
2: Big sideburn.
3: Big sideburn, yes. And every time he was on the telly, he'd go, ooh, run away!
2: Do you remember that game, Trudeau?
3: Trudeau, no. Yes.
2: It was Cluedo, but it was based on tragic real events. It was like it was Colonel Sutcliffe in the corridor.
3: In a tragic end to the game, did you turn the dice on yourself?
2: Yes, I did. Yeah.
1: Who remembers that show on TV, Jesus in a Hammock?
3: Jesus in a Hammock. Who remembers Harriet Harman?
1: Yes. No, sorry.
2: Fizzy Wizzy Falklands Maggots. There were maggots, maggots that were shipped over from the Falklands, covered in sherbet and urine, and you just pop in your mouth and go back. Really lovely.
3: Do you remember Ted Heath when he was younger and used to present Magpie? Yeah. And then there's all those programmes. Jack and I saw all these programmes for viewers in Scotland.
1: In Scotland, yeah, yeah.
3: Well, spectacular. Yeah.
1: Jocks Away, remember? We used to get celebrity jocks and chuck them out of airplanes, remember? Moira Anderson's out there.
2: Who remembers the Blue Peter Lion? Do you remember that?
1: Yeah.
2: A live lion. They only had it for a couple of weeks and it killed a cameraman.
1: Used to get heroin at playtime. Remember before
2: free heroin,
1: before,
2: yeah.
1: Free heroin before Thatcher came.
2: Yeah, Mrs. Thatcher.
1: Thatcher, the heroin Thatcher. Thatcher. Remember that? Because you just no fun.
0: Drag yourself away from the past to the present. You cannot understand because you're men adrift. At the end of that, let's give out some pence. And so I'm going to give Simon 4 pence. I'm going to give Jack 4 pence. I'm going to give Peter 5 pence and Armando 6 pence. Next round's about village fates. Fates are great. Old ladies make jam at a cost of £1.20 a jar, and then they sell it for 30p to raise money for other old ladies. All the contestants to take turns on the tannoy and make helpful announcements for the jumble-hungry crowds at a fate.
4: Hello, everyone. got a slight correction here. The animal face painting tent has now been correctly renamed the permanent animal face painting tent. And all apologies to little Danny Winston, who'll be spending the rest of his life as Darth Maul.
5: Will the arsonists please make their way to the wooden Don French?
6: The winner of the least appropriate village fate announcer is me! I repeat!
7: I just want to say I was wrong.
5: Could all the children please leave the play area and go to the main tent to judge the freaks?
8: Will Eric Barson, winner of the oldest man at the fate contest at the age of 102, please come to the help tent where your mummy and daddy are waiting?
4: Just to let you know, everyone, someone has put sulfuric acid in the soak the bloke buckets. Please wear the gloves provided when throwing sponges in the vicar.
6: Just to tell you that the police motorbike display has been cancelled, as they realise there is absolutely no call for them ever to be driving around in a V-shape with each other's shoulders.
4: An announcement. Some city folk have been spotted going into the old abandoned windmill on top of the hill. Please collect your pitchforks and flaming torches from the car park.
8: Hello there, we've got a result on the egg and spoon race, and the spoon has won. And we've also got a winner in the pet convicted murderer show.